0: Jesus rose from the dead on the first day of the week, which is Sunday, and the glorious mysteries begin with the resurrection. It's the 14th day in our 54-day Rosary Novena. I know that's a long march, praying to the Sacred Heart and dedicating our families to the Sacred Heart of Jesus, because on the 54th day, Friday, June 12th, the Feast of the Sacred Heart of Jesus, the bishops of our country will consecrate our country to the Sacred Heart of Jesus. Never been done before. And that's a great thing. Hold your phone calls tonight, folks. It's the weekend. Operators have the night off, but you can send your prayer intentions to us right here at our website, relevantradio.com/pray. And while you're there, maybe a picture of your family, all dressed up and smiling in your Sunday best. Maggie's my co-host tonight. Maggie, how you doing?
1: I'm doing great, Father. And you mentioned our 54-day Rosary Novena to the Sacred Heart. We have a special intention tonight for those who honor His Sacred Heart, that Christ would bring peace in their homes. We pray tonight that every family displaying an image of the Sacred Heart of Jesus will experience the fullness of these promises.
0: And I think you can purchase an image of the Sacred Heart of Jesus at our website, relevantradio.com. There's a store there. There's two different images. And I, you know, we always had an image of the Sacred Heart of Jesus in our house by the front door. Never really talked a whole lot about it. And then when we started promoting this devotion last year, because Pope Francis was promoting devotion to it, I learned there were like 12 promises to that. And one of them is that there's peace in the home. And our house was, it was peaceful. I mean, you know, brothers and sisters got fights with cats and dogs, but I mean, mm-hmm. that's a typical kind of sibling rivalry. But, you know, it was a peaceful, joyful home. And I attribute a lot of that to that image of the Sacred Heart of Jesus. And tonight, Sarah is our producer in Lincolnshire. Sarah, who's helping you out?
2: Oh, I'll take a little piece of that home. Okay, I'll put that image up. Okay, Dan Axe is the videographer today. Matt Beardsley's the audio engineer. And Jennifer Lee was soaking her legs and her feet after all that walking. So Patrick Alog put the prayer intentions together for us.
0: That's great. Jennifer did such a great job on that spaghetti dinner on Friday night. Place yes. sold out a month in advance.
1: It's amazing.
0: Imagine if we offered chicken cacciatore. I mean, you couldn't keep them away, right? All right. Well, let's begin. In the name of the Father, and of the Son, and of the Holy Spirit, amen. I believe in God the Father, almighty creator of heaven and earth, and in Jesus Christ, his only Son, our Lord, who was conceived by the Holy Spirit, born of the Virgin Mary, suffered under Pontius Pilate, was crucified, died, and was buried. He descended into hell. The third day rose again from the dead. He ascended into heaven, seated at the right hand of God the Father Almighty. From thence he shall come to judge the living and the dead.
1: I believe in the Holy Spirit, the Holy Catholic Church, the communion of saints, the forgiveness of sins, the resurrection of the body, and life everlasting. Amen.
0: This Our Father is for our Holy Father, Pope Leo XIV. There he is on the screen. Our Father who art in heaven, hallowed be thy name. Thy kingdom come, thy will be done on earth as it is in heaven.
1: Give us this day our daily bread, and forgive us our trespasses, as we forgive those who trespass against us. And lead us not into temptation, but deliver us from evil. Amen.
0: Three Hail Marys for an increase in the virtues of faith, hope, and charity. Hail Mary, full of grace, the Lord is with thee. Blessed art thou amongst women, and blessed is the fruit of thy womb, Jesus.
1: Holy Mary, Mother of God, pray for us sinners, now and at the hour of our death. Amen.
0: Hail Mary, full of grace, the Lord is with thee. Blessed art thou amongst women, and blessed is the fruit of thy womb, Jesus.
1: Holy Mary, Mother of God, pray for us sinners, now and at the hour of our death. Amen.
0: Hail Mary, full of grace, the Lord is with thee. Blessed art thou amongst women, and blessed is the fruit of thy womb, Jesus.
1: Holy Mary, Mother of God, pray for us sinners, now and at the hour of our death. Amen.
0: Glory be to the Father, and to the Son, and to the Holy Spirit.
1: As it was in the beginning, is now, and ever shall be, world without end. Amen.
0: The first glorious mystery is the resurrection. Maggie?
1: Terry writes to us from Portland, Oregon, and is praying for the healing of a lump on the side of his face, and he would like prayers for his upcoming knee surgery. Patricia from Irvine, California, asks for prayers for complete healing of her mother after cataract surgery and for peace to be restored in their family. Cammie from Morristown, Tennessee, would like prayers for her journey back to Catholicism. She only attended Mass as a child and does not have one Catholic friend or family to help her, praying for the Lord's guidance in her life. Wow, that's brave.
0: Mm-hmm.
1: And Cecilia from Albuquerque, New Mexico, is requesting prayers for a friend who found her daughter deceased from an overdose a couple weeks ago.
0: Oh, no.
1: Also, that friend's father passed away just days before that. Oh, my.
0: That's too bad. We continue to pray for all those prayer intentions from the youngsters at the SEEK conference back in Columbus. This one in bright pink says, The health and mental well-being of my family, that my brother battling drug addiction is able to fully recover and get back on his feet, and for my parents' marriage. Sounds not there, a lot there. And this one is for Mackenzie, and then underneath it says, I love you. Okay,
1: aww.
0: Well, let's hope that developed well, right?
1: Aww.
0: Okay, for those discerning their vocation, you know, if you love a person, and it takes courage to tell that, because they might not say that back to you, right?
1: They might just say, thanks.
0: Thank you very much. Let's just be friends, right? This one says, for those seeking work, and this one yellow says, for my family to return to the faith, like I have. May all who return receive the grace of the Lord. Good for you. Share that goodness and joy with others. And finally, for the reversion of my boyfriend, Andres. And I won't give his last name, you know, but we'll pray for that. Our Father who art in heaven, hallowed be thy name, thy kingdom come, thy will be done on earth as it is in heaven.
1: Give us this day our daily bread, and forgive us our trespasses, as we forgive those who trespass against us. And lead us not into temptation, but deliver us from evil. Amen.
0: Hail Mary, full of grace, the Lord is with thee. Blessed art thou amongst women, and blessed is the fruit of thy womb, Jesus.
1: Holy Mary, Mother of God, pray for us sinners, now and at the hour of our death. Amen.
0: Hail Mary, full of grace, the Lord is with thee. Blessed art thou amongst women, and blessed is the fruit of thy womb, Jesus.
1: Holy Mary, Mother of God, pray for us sinners, now and at the hour of our death. Amen.
0: Hail Mary, full of grace, the Lord is with thee. Blessed art thou amongst women, and blessed is the fruit of thy womb, Jesus.
1: Holy Mary, Mother of God, pray for us sinners, now and at the hour of our death. Amen.
0: Oh, three-year-old coat gardening.
1: Love it.
0: Oh, baby Luis Marcelo, born May 1st, a year ago. Hail Mary, full of grace, the Lord is with thee. Blessed art thou amongst women, and blessed is the fruit of thy womb, Jesus.
1: Holy Mary, Mother of God, pray for us sinners, now and at the hour of our death. Amen.
0: Hail Mary, full of grace, the Lord is with thee. Blessed art thou amongst women, and blessed is the fruit of thy womb, Jesus.
1: Holy Mary, Mother of God, pray for us sinners, now and at the hour of our death. Amen.
0: Hail Mary, full of grace, the Lord is with thee. Blessed art thou amongst women, and blessed is the fruit of thy womb, Jesus.
1: Holy Mary, Mother of God, pray for us sinners, now and at the hour of our death. Amen.
0: Hail Mary, full of grace, the Lord is with thee. Blessed art thou amongst women, and blessed is the fruit of thy womb, Jesus.
1: Holy Mary, Mother of God, pray for us sinners, now and at the hour of our death. Amen.
0: Hail Mary, full of grace. Oh, look at that, yeah. Hail Mary, full of grace, the Lord is with thee. Blessed art thou amongst women, and blessed is the fruit of thy womb, Jesus.
1: Holy Mary, Mother of God, pray for us sinners, now and at the hour of our death. Amen.
0: Farmers have come a long way, right?
1: Mm-hmm.
0: They look like astronauts. Hail Mary, full of grace, the Lord is with thee. Blessed art thou amongst women, and blessed is the fruit of thy womb, Jesus.
1: Holy Mary, Mother of God, pray for us sinners, now and at the hour of our death. Amen.
0: Hail Mary, full of grace, the Lord is with thee. Blessed art thou amongst women, and blessed is the fruit of thy womb, Jesus.
1: Holy Mary, Mother of God, pray for us sinners, now and at the hour of our death. Amen.
0: Glory be to the Father, and to the Son, and to the Holy Spirit.
1: As it was in the beginning, is now, and ever shall be, world without end. Amen.
0: Oh, my Jesus.
1: Forgive us our sins. Save us from the fires of hell. Lead all souls to heaven, especially those in most need of thy mercy.
0: The second glorious mystery on this Sunday night, the third day of May in the year 2026 of our salvation. Second glorious mystery is the ascension of our Lord into heaven. Maggie.
1: Rhoda writes to us from the Philippines and would like to pray for her family's good health, her son to pass his board exam in September, and for success in her crayfish business. Jill from Phoenix, Arizona is requesting prayers for Jeff with cancer. Please pray for a miracle that he would be 100% healed, and if it's not God's will to heal him here on earth, that he would that he will at least not be in a lot of pain and discomfort. Eric from Providence, Rhode Island needs prayers for himself, that the ungodly problems that have been plaguing him for years will end, and that he can have some semblance of a life again. For the past 5 years, it's been an endless barrage that has taken a heavy toll on his mental health. On top of this, scrupulosity has been off the charts at times. And Dawn from Jackson, Ohio, would like us to pray for her, that God would bless her with children.
0: Walk to Mary. We will pray for that. And one of the prayer intentions was for a person's crayfish business. What is a crayfish business?
1: I'm guessing it was Patricia. Hold on. It was Rhoda from the Philippines. I'm guessing they catch crayfish, sell
0: them? I guess so. Well, we'll pray that it prosper.
1: Yeah.
0: Our Father who art in heaven, hallowed be thy name, thy kingdom come, thy will be done on earth as it is in heaven.
1: Give us this day our daily bread, and forgive us our trespasses, as we forgive those who trespass against us. And lead us not into temptation, but deliver us from evil. Amen.
0: Hail Mary, full of grace, the Lord is with thee. Blessed art thou amongst women, and blessed is the fruit of thy womb, Jesus.
1: Holy Mary, Mother of God, pray for us sinners, now and at the hour of our death. Amen.
0: Hail Mary, full of grace, the Lord is with thee. Blessed art thou amongst women, and blessed is the fruit of thy womb, Jesus.
1: Holy Mary, Mother of God, pray for us sinners, now and at the hour of our death. Amen.
0: Hail Mary, full of grace, the Lord is with thee. Blessed art thou amongst women, and blessed is the fruit of thy womb, Jesus.
1: Holy Mary, Mother of God, pray for us sinners, now and at the hour of our death. Amen.
0: Oh, look at that shot. Ellie and her buddy Doug. Hail Mary, full of grace, the Lord is with thee. Blessed art thou amongst women, and blessed is the fruit of thy womb, Jesus.
1: Holy Mary, Mother of God, pray for us sinners, now and at the hour of our death. Amen.
0: Hail Mary, full of grace, the Lord is with thee. Blessed art thou amongst women, and blessed is the fruit of thy womb, Jesus.
1: Holy Mary, Mother of God, pray for us sinners, now and at the hour of our death. Amen.
0: Hail Mary, full of grace, the Lord is with thee. Blessed art thou amongst women, and blessed is the fruit of thy womb, Jesus.
1: Holy Mary, Mother of God, pray for us sinners, now and at the hour of our death. Amen.
0: And congratulations to all the first communicants. Hail Mary, full of grace, the Lord is with thee. Blessed art thou amongst women, and blessed is the fruit of thy womb, Jesus.
1: Holy Mary, Mother of God, pray for us sinners, now and at the hour of our death. Amen.
0: They're at camels.
1: Oh my God.
0: Hail Mary, full of grace, the Lord is with thee. Blessed art thou amongst women, and blessed is the fruit of thy womb, Jesus.
1: Holy Mary, Mother of God, pray for us sinners, now and at the hour of our death. Amen.
0: Hail Mary, full of grace, the Lord is with thee. Blessed art thou amongst women, and blessed is the fruit of thy womb, Jesus.
1: Holy Mary, Mother of God, pray for us sinners, now and at the hour of our death. Amen.
0: Hail Mary, full of grace, the Lord is with thee. Blessed art thou amongst women, and blessed is the fruit of thy womb, Jesus.
1: Holy Mary, Mother of God, pray for us sinners, now and at the hour of our death. Amen.
0: Glory be to the Father, and to the Son, and to the Holy Spirit.
1: As it was in the beginning, is now, and ever shall be, world without end. Amen.
0: O my Jesus,
1: forgive us our sins, save us from the fires of hell, lead all souls to heaven, especially those in most need of thy mercy.
0: The third glorious mystery is the descent of the Holy Spirit upon the apostles. Maggie?
1: Deb writes to us from Minneapolis, Minnesota, and needs prayers for healing for a mother from a possible infection after brain surgery. The mother gave birth a few weeks after the surgery. Also for financial support for the family as well, and strength and wisdom for the father. That's a lot going on.
0: Mm-hmm.
1: Gary from Fresno, California asks prayers for the repose of the soul of Nilo, who recently passed away at the age of 62 from a heart attack, and for his family.
0: Mm-hmm.
1: Joni from Arizona would like to request prayers for her husband's conversion. She prays that his eyes are opened and his heart hears the call of God.
0: Hope so.
1: And Carolyn from Cypress, Texas is praying for her sister's grandson, John, to be a good father to his daughter and to stay away from bad people and influences.
0: Yes, we'll pray to the guardian angels for that. They will help us. Continued with prayer intentions from the Seed Conference, my current relationship and God's will with what direction it takes. I hope they follow God's will. And for Eric and Sarah, for my grandma who's battling cancer and all others with cancer and their families here in Green, it says, this is from Michael and Susanna, for our godson's baptism January 11th, a couple months ago, that he may know Christ and his love, and that little boy's name is John Leo. Pray that the newest generation can find joy in the church, God's will for somebody here, and comfort for his family. And this one in bright pink says, and see how that shows up. Praying for the reparation of sins for all the Seek participants and their circles. Okay. Praying for an end of sexual sins, lust, sexual abuse, including within the clergy. Praying for an end to abortion, and thank you, Lord. There you go. Our Father who art in heaven, hallowed be thy name. Thy kingdom come, thy will be done on earth as it is in heaven.
1: Give us this day our daily bread, and forgive us our trespasses, as we forgive those who trespass against us. And lead us not into temptation, but deliver us from evil. Amen.
0: Hail Mary, full of grace, the Lord is with thee. Blessed art thou amongst women, and blessed is the fruit of thy womb, Jesus.
1: Holy Mary, Mother of God, pray for us sinners, now and at the hour of our death. Amen.
0: Hail Mary, full of grace, the Lord is with thee. Blessed art thou amongst women, and blessed is the fruit of thy womb, Jesus.
1: Holy Mary, Mother of God, pray for us sinners, now and at the hour of our death. Amen.
0: Hail Mary, full of grace, the Lord is with thee. Blessed art thou amongst women, and blessed is the fruit of thy womb, Jesus.
1: Holy Mary, Mother of God, pray for us sinners, now and at the hour of our death. Amen.
0: Hail Mary, full of grace, the Lord is with thee. Blessed art thou amongst women, and blessed is the fruit of thy womb, Jesus.
1: Holy Mary, Mother of God, pray for us sinners, now and at the hour of our death. Amen.
0: Hail Mary, full of grace, the Lord is with thee. Blessed art thou amongst women, and blessed is the fruit of thy womb, Jesus.
1: Holy Mary, Mother of God, pray for us sinners, now and at the hour of our death. Amen.
0: Hail Mary, full of grace, the Lord is with thee. Blessed art thou amongst women, and blessed is the fruit of thy womb, Jesus.
1: Holy Mary, Mother of God, pray for us sinners, now and at the hour of our death. Amen.
0: Hail Mary, full of grace, the Lord is with thee. Blessed art thou amongst women, and blessed is the fruit of thy womb, Jesus.
1: Holy Mary, Mother of God, pray for us sinners, now and at the hour of our death. Amen.
0: Hail Mary, full of grace, the Lord is with thee. Beautiful church, blessed art thou amongst women, and blessed is the fruit of thy womb, Jesus.
1: Holy Mary, Mother of God, pray for us sinners, now and at the hour of our death. Amen.
0: Hail Mary, full of grace, the Lord is with thee. Blessed art thou amongst women, and blessed is the fruit of thy womb, Jesus.
1: Holy Mary, Mother of God, pray for us sinners, now and at the hour of our death. Amen.
0: Hail Mary, full of grace, the Lord is with thee. Blessed art thou amongst women, and blessed is the fruit of thy womb, Jesus.
1: Holy Mary, Mother of God, pray for us sinners, now and at the hour of our death. Amen.
0: Glory be to the Father, and to the Son, and to the Holy Spirit.
1: As it was in the beginning, is now, and ever shall be, world without end. Amen.
0: O my Jesus,
1: forgive us our sins, save us from the fires of hell, lead all souls to heaven, especially those in most need of thy mercy.
0: And now let's pray a memorare for the safety of all unborn children all over the world, for the support of their mothers and fathers, and for an end to abortion. Remember, O most gracious Virgin Mary, that never was it known that anyone who fled to thy protection implored thy help, or sought thy intercession, was left unaided. Inspired by this confidence, I fly unto thee, O Virgin of Virgins, my Mother. To thee do I come, before thee I stand, sinful and sorrowful. O Mother of the Word Incarnate, despise not our petitions and our necessities, but deliver us from all dangers, O our glorious and blessed Virgin Mary. I did it again. I took a long turn, and I ended up with the Hail Holy Queen. I should read what's up there.
2: Mary rounds up. You're good.
0: All right. Okay. The fourth glorious mystery, the Assumption of Our Blessed Mother into Heaven. Maggie.
1: Susan from Owensboro, Kentucky, would like prayers for her son, Nick, who's been serving as a missionary and team director for Focus for the past 4 years.
0: Good.
1: He's now moving into a career field at this time, and she prays that he would find a good job. Lee from Yardville, New Jersey, is requesting prayers for her adult children. She would like her daughter to return to the faith and that her children would be baptized. Also that her son would believe in Christ again. She prays often for her children to see how loving and important Christ would be to them if they would only let him in. David would like to pray that he sleeps well at night and wakes up early without making excuses or lingering in bed instead of getting up. And Velia from Round Rock, Texas, is praying that everything will go well for her hernia surgery on Tuesday, praying for God's healing and strength because she's very nervous and scared about it, but she's praying for peace and positive healing.
0: We'll pray for all of that. Our Father, who art in heaven, hallowed be thy name. Thy kingdom come, thy will be done on earth as it is in heaven.
1: Give us this day our daily bread, and forgive us our trespasses, as we forgive those who trespass against us. And lead us not into temptation, but deliver us from evil. Amen.
0: Hail Mary, full of grace, the Lord is with thee. Blessed art thou amongst women, and blessed is the fruit of thy womb, Jesus.
1: Holy Mary, Mother of God, pray for us sinners, now and at the hour of our death. Amen.
0: Hail Mary, full of grace, the Lord is with thee. Blessed art thou amongst women, and blessed is the fruit of thy womb, Jesus.
1: Holy Mary, Mother of God, pray for us sinners, now and at the hour of our death. Amen.
0: Hail Mary, full of grace, the Lord is with thee. Blessed art thou amongst women, and blessed is the fruit of thy womb, Jesus.
1: Holy Mary, Mother of God, pray for us sinners, now and at the hour of our death. Amen.
0: Hail Mary, full of grace, the Lord is with thee. Blessed art thou amongst women, and blessed is the fruit of thy womb, Jesus.
1: Holy Mary, Mother of God, pray for us sinners, now and at the hour of our death. Amen.
0: Hail Mary, full of grace, the Lord is with thee. Blessed art thou amongst women, And blessed is the fruit of thy womb, Jesus.
1: Holy Mary, Mother of God, pray for us sinners, now and at the hour of our death. Amen.
0: Hail Mary, full of grace, the Lord is with thee. Blessed art thou amongst women, and blessed is the fruit of thy womb, Jesus.
1: Holy Mary, Mother of God, pray for us sinners, now and at the hour of our death. Amen.
0: Hail Mary, full of grace, the Lord is with thee. Blessed art thou amongst women, and blessed is the fruit of thy womb, Jesus.
1: Holy Mary, Mother of God, pray for us sinners, now and at the hour of our death. Amen.
0: Hail Mary, full of grace, the Lord is with thee. Blessed art thou amongst women, and blessed is the fruit of thy womb, Jesus.
1: Holy Mary, Mother of God, pray for us sinners, now and at the hour of our death. Amen.
0: Hail Mary, full of grace, the Lord is with thee. Blessed art thou amongst women, and blessed is the fruit of thy womb, Jesus.
1: Holy Mary, Mother of God, pray for us sinners, now and at the hour of our death. Amen.
0: Hail Mary, full of grace, the Lord is with thee. Blessed art thou amongst women, and blessed is the fruit of thy womb, Jesus.
1: Holy Mary, Mother of God, pray for us sinners, now and at the hour of our death. Amen.
0: Glory be to the Father, and to the Son, and to the Holy Spirit.
1: As it was in the beginning, is now, and ever shall be, world without end. Amen.
0: O my Jesus,
1: forgive us our sins, save us from the fires of hell, lead all souls to heaven, especially those in most need of thy mercy.
0: The fifth glorious mystery on this first Sunday of May is the coronation of Our Lady as Queen of Heaven and Earth. Maggie?
1: Mike writes to us from Burbank, California, and needs prayers for a job. His contract is not being renewed, and he has to get a new job as he doesn't know what will happen to him and his family. Nancy is praying for Nigeria. The Nigerian Christians are calling on our country to send help to defeat their enemies that have murdered thousands of Christians and burned churches. Michelle from Bozeman, Montana, is asking prayers for her family, especially her husband and her daughter. She prays that God would wipe the scales from their eyes and replace their hearts with hearts that love Him alone. Her husband is leading the daughter down a very dark path of gender dysphoria, and she fears for her safety, well-being, and for their souls. And Jennifer from Harrisburg, Pennsylvania, gives thanks for the miraculous restoration of her 24-year marriage as their love for each other has deepened to levels that neither of them could have ever imagined. That's beautiful. Anyone struggling in marriage, do not give up hope. Never, ever stop praying.
0: Good for that. And let's pray for our Supreme Court justices, that the Lord give them the grace to make decisions in accord with truth and justice and charity. And we continue to pray for the people in Nigeria, the Christians especially, who are hard-pressed and persecuted northeast of that diocese of Maiduguri. Lord, grant them peace. And then I want to invite everybody who's listening tonight to remember Relevant Radio in your will. So consider us as part of your family. And if everybody does that, you'll keep Relevant Radio going until the second coming. About that, go to catholiclegacy.com, find out all about it. If you need help making your will, it's a free choice there. And thank you for that. Our Father who art in heaven, hallowed be thy name. Thy kingdom come, thy will be done on earth as it is in heaven.
1: Give us this day our daily bread, and forgive us our trespasses, as we forgive those who trespass against us. And lead us not into temptation, but deliver us from evil. Amen.
0: Hail Mary, full of grace, the Lord is with thee. Blessed art thou amongst women, and blessed is the fruit of thy womb, Jesus.
1: Holy Mary, Mother of God, pray for us sinners, now and at the hour of our death. Amen.
0: Hail Mary, full of grace, the Lord is with thee. Blessed art thou amongst women, and blessed is the fruit of thy womb, Jesus.
1: Holy Mary, Mother of God, pray for us sinners, now and at the hour of our death. Amen.
0: Hail Mary, full of grace, the Lord is with thee. Blessed art thou amongst women, and blessed is the fruit of thy womb, Jesus.
1: Holy Mary, Mother of God, pray for us sinners, now and at the hour of our death. Amen.
0: Hail Mary, full of grace, the Lord is with thee. Blessed art thou amongst women, and blessed is the fruit of thy womb, Jesus.
1: Holy Mary, Mother of God, pray for us sinners, now and at the hour of our death. Amen.
0: High fashion for that kid. Hail Mary, full of grace, the Lord is with thee. Blessed art thou amongst women, and blessed is the fruit of thy womb, Jesus.
1: Holy Mary, Mother of God, pray for us sinners, now and at the hour of our death. Amen.
0: Hail Mary, full of grace, the Lord is with thee. Blessed art thou amongst women, and blessed is the fruit of thy womb, Jesus.
1: Holy Mary, Mother of God, pray for us sinners, now and at the hour of our death. Amen.
0: Hail Mary, full of grace, the Lord is with thee. Blessed art thou amongst women, and blessed is the fruit of thy womb, Jesus.
1: Holy Mary, Mother of God, pray for us sinners, now and at the hour of our death. Amen.
0: Hail Mary, full of grace, the Lord is with thee. Blessed art thou amongst women, and blessed is the fruit of thy womb, Jesus.
1: Holy Mary, Mother of God, pray for us sinners, now and at the hour of our death. Amen.
0: Hail Mary, full of grace, the Lord is with thee. Blessed blessed art thou amongst women, and blessed is the fruit of thy womb, Jesus.
1: Holy Mary, Mother of God, pray for us sinners now and at the hour of our death. Amen.
0: Hail Mary, full of grace, the Lord is with thee. Blessed art thou amongst women, and blessed is the fruit of thy womb, Jesus.
1: Holy Mary, Mother of God, pray for us sinners now and at the hour of our death. Amen.
0: Glory be to the Father, and to the Son, and to the Holy Spirit.
1: As it was in the beginning, is now, and ever shall be, world without end. Amen.
0: O my Jesus,
1: forgive us our sins, save us from the fires of hell. Lead all souls to heaven, especially those in most need of thy mercy.
0: The Litany of the Sacred Heart of Jesus. Lord, have mercy.
1: Lord, have mercy.
0: Christ, have mercy.
1: Christ, have mercy.
0: Lord, have mercy.
1: Lord, have mercy.
0: Christ, graciously hear us.
1: Christ, graciously hear us.
0: God, the Father of heaven,
1: have mercy on us.
0: God, the Son, Redeemer of the world,
1: have mercy on us.
0: God, the Holy Spirit,
1: have mercy on us.
0: Holy Trinity, one God,
1: have mercy on us.
0: Heart of Jesus, Son of the Eternal Father,
1: have mercy on us.
0: Heart of Jesus, formed in the womb of the Virgin Mary by the Holy Spirit,
1: have mercy on us.
0: Heart of Jesus, united substantially with the Word of God,
1: have mercy on us.
0: Heart of Jesus, of infinite majesty,
1: have mercy on us.
0: Heart of Jesus, holy temple of God,
1: have mercy on us.
0: Heart of Jesus, tabernacle of the Most High,
1: have mercy on us.
0: Heart of Jesus, house of God, gate of heaven,
1: have mercy on us.
0: Heart of Jesus, glowing furnace of charity,
1: have mercy on us.
0: Heart of Jesus, vessel of justice and love,
1: have mercy on us.
0: Heart of Jesus, full of goodness and love,
1: have mercy on us.
0: Heart of Jesus, abyss of all virtues,
1: have mercy on us.
0: Heart of Jesus, most worthy of all praise,
1: have mercy on us.
0: Heart of Jesus, king and center of all hearts,
1: have mercy on us.
0: Heart of Jesus, in whom are all the treasures of wisdom and knowledge,
1: have mercy on us.
0: Heart of Jesus, in whom dwelleth all the fullness of the divinity,
1: have mercy on us.
0: Heart of Jesus, in whom the Father is well pleased,
1: have mercy on us.
0: Heart of Jesus, of whose fullness we have all received,
1: have mercy on us.
0: Heart of Jesus, desire of the everlasting hills,
1: have mercy on us.
0: Heart of Jesus, patient and rich in mercy,
1: have mercy on us.
0: Heart of Jesus, rich to all who invoke thee,
1: have mercy on us.
0: Heart of Jesus, fount of life and holiness,
1: have mercy on us.
0: Heart of Jesus, propitiation for our sins,
1: have mercy on us.
0: Heart of Jesus, saturated with revilings,
1: have mercy on us.
0: Heart of Jesus, crushed for our iniquities,
1: have mercy on us.
0: Heart of Jesus, made obedient unto death,
1: have mercy on us.
0: Heart of Jesus, pierced with the lance,
1: have mercy on us.
0: Heart of Jesus, source of all consolation,
1: have mercy on us.
0: Heart of Jesus, our life and resurrection,
1: have mercy on us.
0: Heart of Jesus, our peace and reconciliation,
1: have mercy on us.
0: Heart of Jesus, victim for our sins,
1: have mercy on us.
0: Heart of Jesus, salvation of those who hope in thee,
1: have mercy on us.
0: Heart of Jesus, hope of those who die in thee,
1: have mercy on us.
0: Heart of Jesus, delight of all the saints,
1: have mercy on us.
0: Lamb of God, who takes away the sins of the world,
1: spare us, O Lord.
0: Lamb of God, who takes away the sins of the world,
1: graciously hear us, O Lord.
0: Lamb of God, who takes away the sins of the world,
1: have mercy on us.
0: Jesus, meek and humble of heart,
1: make our hearts like unto thine.
0: Let us pray. Almighty and everlasting God, look upon the heart of thy well-beloved Son, and upon the acts of praise and satisfaction which he renders unto thee in the name of sinners. And do thou, in thy great goodness, grant pardon to them who seek thy mercy. In the name of the same Son, Jesus Christ, who liveth and reigneth with thee, world without end. Amen.
1: Amen.
0: In the name of the Father, and of the Son, and the Holy Spirit. Amen.
1: Amen.
0: And that's a wrap for Sunday night. Thank you, Jesus, Mary, Joseph, ancient saints, for joining us for the Family Rosary across America tonight. I know you're all in heaven, but I know you listened. I got my sources. And you send a lot of grace here. Keep it up. Keep it up. Keep it up. More the merrier. And thank you, Sarah and Maggie and Team Relevant Radio and everybody out there, moms and dads, boys and girls, brothers and sisters, sons and daughters, grandmas and grandpas, and all those wonderful animals that give glory to God. Cats and dogs, chickens and chihuahuas, horses and parakeets too. Remember, the family that prays together
1: stays together.
0: So carry that rosary in your pocket just like this, and you will keep Christ
1: in your heart.
0: And may Almighty God bless all of you in the name of the Father, and of the Son, and of the Holy Spirit.
1: Amen.
0: Good night, everyone.
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0: It's unchoreographed. All right, it's natural. It's happening live. Anyone can be part of it. It's not too sophisticated. And you never know what's going to happen, right? And that's what prayer is in families. Life happens. And sometimes there's joyful reports and sometimes there's heartbreaking reports. You know, it was Our Lady at Fatima, Our Lady at Lourdes who prayed the rosary for the conversion of sinners. It was Our Lady at Our Lady of Champion who said pray for the conversion of sinners. That's what we're doing. Give people a little bit of hope or a little bit of companionship. You know, there's a lot of lonely people out there, a lot of suffering people. I want to make sure that they're not forgotten and they're not irrelevant. At Relevant Radio, everyone's relevant.
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7: In the name of the Father, and of the Son, and of the Holy Spirit.
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7: Grace of our Lord Jesus Christ, the love of God, the communion of the Holy Spirit be with you all.
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8: Morning.
7: It is the fifth Sunday of the Easter season. We continue to celebrate the glory of the risen Christ. Brothers and sisters, let us call to mind our sins and so prepare ourselves to celebrate these sacred mysteries. You were sent to heal the contrite of heart. Lord, have mercy.
8: Lord, have mercy.
7: You came to call sinners. Christ, have mercy.
8: Christ, have mercy.
7: You are seated at the right hand of the Father to intercede for us. Lord, have mercy.
8: Lord, have mercy.
7: And may Almighty God have mercy on us, forgive us our sins, and bring us to

0: And let us pray. Almighty and ever-living God, constantly accomplish the Paschal mystery within us, that those you are pleased to make new in holy baptism may, under your protective care, bear much fruit and come to the joys of life eternal. Through our Lord Jesus Christ, your Son, who lives and reigns with you in the unity of the Holy Spirit, God, forever and ever.
1: Amen. A reading from the Acts of the Apostles. As the number of disciples continued to grow, the Hellenists complained against the Hebrews because their widows were being neglected in the daily distribution. So the 12 called together the community of the disciples and said, "It is not right for us to neglect the word of God to serve at table. Brothers, select from among you 7 reputable men, filled with the Spirit and wisdom, whom we shall appoint to this task, whereas we shall devote ourselves to prayer and to the ministry of the word." The proposal was acceptable to the whole community. So they chose Stephen, a man filled with faith and the Holy Spirit. Also Philip, Prochorus, Nicanor, Timon, Parmenas, and Nicholas of Antioch, a convert to Judaism. They presented these men to the apostles, who prayed and laid hands on them. The word of God continued to spread, and the number of the disciples in Jerusalem increased greatly. Even a large group of priests were becoming obedient to the faith. The word of the Lord.
2: Thanks be to God.

reading from the first letter of St. Peter. Beloved, come to him, a living stone, rejected by human beings, but chosen and precious in the sight of God. And like living stones, let yourselves be built into a spiritual house, to be a holy priesthood, to offer spiritual sacrifices, acceptable to God through Jesus Christ. For it says in Scripture, Behold, I am laying a stone in Zion, a cornerstone, chosen and precious, and whoever believes in it shall not be put to shame. Therefore, its value is for you who have faith, but for those without faith, the stone that the builders rejected has become the cornerstone, and a stone that will make people stumble, and a rock that will make them fall. They stumble by disobeying the word, as is their destiny. But you are a chosen race, a royal priesthood, a holy nation, a people of his own, so that you may announce the praises of him who called you out of darkness into his wonderful light. The word of the Lord. Amen.

0: The Lord be with you.
1: And with your spirit.
0: A reading from the Holy Gospel according to John.
1: Glory to you, Lord.
0: Jesus said to his disciples, "Do not let your hearts be troubled. You have faith in God, have faith also in me. In my Father's house there are many dwelling places. If there were not, would I have told you that I am going to prepare a place for you? And if I go and prepare a place for you, I will come back again and take you to myself, so that where I am, you also may be. Where I am going, you know the way." Thomas said to him, "Master, we do not know where you are going. How can we know the way?" Jesus said to him, "I am the way and the truth and the life. No one comes to the Father except through me. If you know me, then you will also know my Father. From now on, you do know him and have seen him." Philip said to him, "Master, show us the Father, and that will be enough for us." Jesus said to him, "Have I been with you so long a time, and you still do not know me, Philip? Whoever has seen me has seen the Father. How can you say, 'Show us the Father'? Do you not believe that I am in the Father and the Father is in me? The words that I speak to you, I do not speak on my own. The Father who dwells in me is doing his works. Believe me that I am in the Father and the Father is in me, or else believe because of the works themselves. Amen, amen, I say to you, whoever believes in me will do the works that I do, and will do greater ones than these, because I am going to the Father." The Gospel of the Lord.
1: Praise to you, Lord Jesus Christ.
0: So for our Gospel today, a bit on the lengthy side, Jesus is making it clear that he is the bridge between humanity and divinity. Okay, he's basically saying God is all-powerful, he's infinite, and he's perfect. You are a human being, you are not perfect, you are not infinite, you are not all-powerful, and he is that bridge between that gulf that we cannot hope to cross by ourselves. That is exactly what makes Jesus Christ our Savior. He is the one that bridges divinity and humanity. That means that Jesus Christ is 100% human, 100% divine, not 0% 100%, not 100% 0%, not 50% 50%. He's not half God. He's all God, all man, 100% 100%. And that is so important for us to understand. Now, I know we don't talk about heresy too often on Heart of the Nation. Unless we're talking ancient history, when you hear the word heresy in your life, it's probably a joke, okay? When you call a friend a heretic, it's because he puts ketchup on eggs and mayonnaise on hamburgers. I'm guilty of the second one, by the way. That's not heresy, that's just kind of an unusual opinion. That's not a heresy. A heresy is a belief that invalidates the entire religion. So in the context of Christianity, I'll spare you the terminology, I'll spare you the theology, there are two big heresies that you should avoid at all times in your life. Heresy one, Jesus Christ was a man, but he wasn't really divine. Heresy number two, God was really divine, Jesus Christ is God, but come on, there's no way he became a human being. That's ridiculous. If either of those two things are true, then Christianity does not work, because Christ is no longer that bridge between divinity and humanity. He is going to the Father. The Father is in him. He is in the Father. He is going to the Father to prepare a place for us. Christ makes it very clear he is the bridge between divinity and humanity, and that makes him our Savior and Redeemer. I believe in God,
1: the Father Almighty, maker of heaven and earth, and in Jesus Christ, his only Son, our Lord, who was conceived by
2: by the Holy Spirit,
3: born of the Virgin Mary,
2: suffered under Pontius Pilate, was crucified, died, and was buried. He descended into hell. On the third day he rose again from the dead. He ascended into heaven, and is seated at the right hand of God, the Father Almighty. From there he will come to judge the living and the dead.
3: I believe in the Holy Spirit, the Holy Catholic Church, the communion of saints, the forgiveness of sins, the resurrection of the body, and life everlasting. Amen.
0: And brothers and sisters, let us raise our prayers to the Lord as one community of faith.
4: For the church, that we may faithfully follow Christ, who is the way and the truth and the life, obeying his command to love one another and showing the world the way to God. We pray to the Lord.
5: Lord, hear our prayer.
4: For all those who minister in the church, particularly deacons, whose ministry is traced back to those who were chosen by the first apostles, we pray to the Lord.
5: Lord, hear our prayer.
4: For all those whose hearts are troubled, that their fears and anxieties may be relieved by the tender, loving care of God, we pray to the Lord.
5: Lord, hear our prayer.
4: For the needs and prayers of all our Heart of the Nation parish members, including those joining us from the states of Washington and Missouri, we pray to the Lord.
5: Lord, hear our prayer.
4: For those struggling with difficulties of advancing age or illness, especially among our Heart of the Nation parish family, may they feel the restorative power of Christ. We pray to the Lord.
5: Lord, hear our prayer.
4: For those who have gone before us, may they receive a place in the Father's house. We pray to the Lord.
5: Lord, hear our prayer.
0: And Lord God, we offer up all these prayers in gratitude for your many gifts through Christ our Lord.
5: Amen.

0: pray, brothers and sisters, that my sacrifice and yours may be acceptable to God, the Almighty Father.
1: May the Lord accept the sacrifice at your hands for the praise and glory of his name, for our good and of all his holy church.
0: O God, who, by the wonderful exchange effected in this sacrifice, have made us partakers of the one supreme Godhead, grant, we pray, that as we come to know your truth, we may make it ours by a worthy way of life through Christ our Lord.
1: Amen.
0: The Lord be with you.
1: And with your spirit.
0: Lift up your hearts.
1: We lift them up to the Lord.
0: And let us give thanks to the Lord our God.
1: It is right and just.
0: It is truly right and just, our duty and our salvation at all times, to acclaim you, O Lord. But in this time above all, to laud you yet more gloriously, when Christ our Passover has been sacrificed. Through him, the children of light rise to eternal life, and the halls of the heavenly kingdom are thrown open to the faithful. For his death is our ransom from death, and in his rising, the life of all has risen. Therefore, overcome with paschal joy, every land and every people exults in your praise, and even the heavenly powers with the angelic hosts sing together the unending hymn of your glory as they acclaim.

You are indeed holy, O Lord, the fount of all holiness. Make holy, therefore, these gifts, we pray, by sending down your Spirit upon them like the dewfall, so that they may become for us the body and blood of our Lord Jesus Christ. At the time he was betrayed and entered willingly into his passion, he took bread, and giving thanks, broke it, and gave it to his

When supper was ended, he took the chalice, and once more giving thanks, he gave it to his disciples, saying, "Take this, all of you, and drink from it. For this is the chalice of my blood, the blood of the new and eternal covenant, which will be poured out for you and for many for the forgiveness of sins. Do this in memory of me."

Therefore, as we celebrate the memorial of his death and resurrection, we offer you, Lord, the bread of life and the chalice of salvation, giving thanks that you have held us worthy to be in your presence and minister to you. Humbly we pray that partaking of the body and blood of Christ, we may be gathered into one by the Holy Spirit. Remember, Lord, your church spread throughout the world and bring her to the fullness of charity, together with Leo, our Pope, and Jeffrey, our Bishop, and all the clergy. Remember also our brothers and sisters who have fallen asleep in the hope of the resurrection, and all who have died in your mercy. Welcome them into the light of your face. Have mercy on us all, we pray, that with the Blessed Virgin Mary, Mother of God, with Blessed Joseph, her spouse, with the blessed apostles and all the saints who have pleased you throughout the ages, we may merit to be co-heirs to eternal life and may praise and glorify you through your Son, Jesus Christ.

0: And at the Savior's command, informed by divine teaching, we dare to say, Our Father, who art in heaven, hallowed be thy name. Thy kingdom come, thy will be done, on earth as it is in heaven. Give us this day our daily bread, and forgive us our trespasses, as we forgive those who trespass against us. And lead us not into temptation, but deliver us from evil. Deliver us, Lord, we pray, from every evil. Graciously grant peace in our days, that by the help of your mercy, we may be always free from sin and safe from all distress, as we await the blessed hope and the coming of our Savior, Jesus Christ.
1: For the kingdom, the power, and the glory are yours, now and forever.
0: Lord Jesus Christ, who said to your apostles, Peace I leave you, my peace I give you, look not on our sins, but on the faith of your church, and graciously grant your peace and unity in accordance with your will, who live and reign forever and ever.
1: Amen.
0: The peace of the Lord be with you always.
1: And with your spirit.
0: And let us offer one another a sign of peace, especially to those joining us at home.

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1: but only say a word, and my soul shall be healed.

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1: Amen.
0: The Lord be with you.
1: And with your spirit.
0: May Almighty God bless you, the Father, the Son, and the Holy Spirit.
1: Amen.
0: This Mass is ended. Let us go in peace to love and serve the Lord.
1: Thanks be to God.
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4: 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Tennessee lawmakers are sending a revised Ten Commandments bill to Governor Lee after scaling back a controversial requirement. Instead of mandating displays in public schools, the new version simply allows schools to post the Ten Commandments, along with other historical documents like the Declaration of Independence, if they choose. Supporters say the change strengthens the bill's chances of surviving legal challenges, while critics have raised concerns about religion in public education. That measure now heads to the governor's desk for final approval. Pope Leo met this week with the Diocesan Office for the Universal Church in dialogue. He said the occasion provided an opportunity to reflect on the universality of the church and importance of dialogue. He said in light of Christ's resurrection, the church recognizes herself as being sent to all peoples, not by imposing herself, but by bearing witness to the truth in charity. He said dialogue in turn strengthens communion, opens paths of understanding, and serves the cause of peace. And the Health and Human Services Department says it's taking new steps to protect religious freedom for Americans of faith, highlighting a Justice Department report claiming past federal policies burdened the conscience rights of Christians and others. The agency has rolled back guidance and enforcement it considers harmful. Officials say no one should have to choose between their job, serving patients, and their faith. This is listener-supported Relevant Radio.
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12: Hello and welcome to the Patrick Madrid Show. Thank you for listening. Here's my number, 888-914-9149. That's 888-914-9149. Wait, that didn't sound right. 888. I know. What was that? 888-914-9149. That's better.
13: Good job.
12: You're looking well today, Cyrus.
13: Thank you. Yeah, you too, man.
12: You got a twinkle in your eye.
13: I'm ready. Let's see what happens today.
12: I know. I know exactly what you mean. Every day's, no show is the same twice, that's for sure. 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Let's start off with Rosa in, West Palm Beach, Florida. Good morning, Rosa.
14: Good morning, Patrick. Thank you for taking my call. I have two questions. I have two questions because the first one is, I sell stuff on eBay, Poshmark, and Mercari. So these items I get in a secondhand store, and some of the time I wonder if they might be posing any spiritual possession to my house when I bring them home. Mm-hmm. And my second question is, I don't know if you want me to do the second question.
12: No,
14: it's about the holy water. Uh-huh.
12: Let's, why don't we do the first one? So is the second question related to the first one? It sounds like it might be.
14: No, it's about holy water. No.
12: Okay. So you're concerned that maybe the items that you get from who knows where might have been maybe involved in the occult or something like that?
14: Well, I don't know if they're involved or they could be possessed, because I know in movies, when I used to watch those kind of movies, they portray that you could bring a mirror or you could bring stuff and they might be possessed. Yeah. And you're bringing that stuff to your house. So I want to be careful what I bring to my house.
12: Yeah, this is an area where I don't have a lot of expertise, so I can only share with you what I think is the situation. It might be good to consult an exorcist, for example, Father Gabriel Amorth, who is, well, now deceased, but he was an exorcist for the city of Rome, and he has a lot to say about things like this. My personal view is that you probably don't have much to worry about in that regard. And one way to make sure that this is the case is if, first of all, if there's anything like overtly occultic about it, let's say it's tarot cards. I mean, that'd be like super easy to spot, or a Ouija board or an amulet or an evil eye or something like that. Then I would just say, not going to have it. But if it's something that is completely neutral, like a chair, you mentioned a mirror, an object that has no meaning unto itself that would be occultic, I personally wouldn't worry about that. And if you wanted to be extra careful, you can also, and this is why I thought maybe your second question tied in with this, because you can have a vial of holy water in your home, and you can sprinkle these with holy water. And I think that would be sufficient to say, I'm not going to worry about this being an object that could be infested, let's say, by demons. And so that's the way I would handle that. And the reason I would mention that if you were to bless it, it's different than if a priest were to bless it, because then it becomes an actually blessed object in a way that's different. And you want to not be selling and buying things that are blessed. You know, sometimes you can't avoid it. Maybe when you got your first car, the parish priest blessed your first car. You know, you can still sell your car. It doesn't mean you can't do it. But we want to avoid any sense of like trafficking in blessed objects, selling them because they're blessed. So this way, if you do it yourself with a bottle of holy water, I think that would be sufficient. I wouldn't worry about it in that case, Rosa, myself at least.
14: Okay. So the other day you mentioned that demons don't live in objects like we do. And I want to understand that part, because I sometimes think, well, they might be here or whatever. And, you know, so can you explain that one more time? I'm sorry.
12: No, it's fine. So demons are fallen angels, so they still have angelic natures. And angels, being pure spirits, and they don't have bodies like we do, they don't take up space. That's the key to understanding this. They're not material beings. So you and I take up space. You're standing in a room in West Palm Beach, Florida, and you are taking up space three-dimensionally in that room. Angels can be present in a different kind of way. It doesn't mean that they are present physically in that room, but their focus, their attention, the effects of what they seek to try to do can indeed be present in a local way, and can also take the form of a possession where they would, let's say, a demon would possess a human being. He'd be actually inside that human being's body. So for that reason, the church warns us about diabolical activity, and we should be very careful not to say or do anything that would participate in that or attract that kind of thing. But strictly speaking, and this actually gets into something that sometimes people hear about, like how many, the so-called debate that was held in the Middle Ages, how many angels can dance on the head of a pin. That was never the debate. It was never debated like how many angels could dance on the head of a pin, because the scholastics understood that angels don't take up space. They're not, it's not like you can fit a certain number only in a certain place. So that's why when you're looking at an object, you could say that maybe an object like a Ouija board or tarot cards or something like that can have a, it can have an infestation of diabolical activity associated with it. But the demon isn't inside that thing in the way we think of being inside a room. He's not taking up space. I realize that's a subtle point, but it is an important point when we consider angels. Yeah.
14: Perfect. And then when I go to church and I see everybody putting their hand in the fountain for the holy water, I have a hard time detaching myself from the physical aspect of the actual water. That is kind of, for me, in my mind, I'm sorry to say the word, but it's steady. And I cannot see myself doing that. Am I wrong for not blessing myself with that water? I don't know how that
12: dirty?
14: In my mind.
12: Is that the word you used? Dirty?
14: Yeah, because I see everybody putting their hands in there.
12: I've thought the same thing before. I don't think that's an unusual thing if you're health conscious and you're aware of germs, etc. There is truth to that, because if you have a million and one hands being dipped into the water, it does take the residue of what's on the fingers, etc. But I wouldn't worry about that either. Even if it's just a tiny little drop, you know, you put a little tiny drop on your fingertip, bless yourself with that. It's not going to hurt you. And when was the last time you heard of anybody going to the hospital because they dipped their hand into the holy water font? Probably never. I never have, you know.
14: Yes.
12: Now, I'll tell you one cheat code, if you're looking for a cheat code, and this is something that I, you know, have noticed, is that in many parish vestibules, you will see a canister of holy water. It's usually rather large, like a big iced tea container,
14: dispenser.
12: Like you could come in.
14: Yes.
12: A dispenser. There we go. Typically, it's made of stainless steel. It's very durable. It's on a stand. It's got a lid. And it's there so that you can get holy water whenever you want to. You could bring your holy water bottle from home, fill it up. That's what it's there for. If you wanted to get a little dip of holy water on your fingertip from that, that hasn't been touched by anybody. So if it's a real burden for somebody who's afraid of germs, not that you are, but is overly conscious about it, or maybe immunocompromised or something like that, that's another way you can get a little drop of holy water that hasn't been touched by anyone else.
14: Would there be anything wrong if I bring my own holy water that I have from the past?
12: Not at all.
14: Okay, perfect.
12: Not at all.
14: Thank you so much, Patrick.
12: Thank you, Rosa. You don't know
14: how much you have helped me in my life.
12: I'm so happy to hear that.
14: You have no idea how much you have helped me through the years. Thank you so much, Patrick, and your team. Thank you, Rosa.
12: That's beautiful. Thanks be to God. All glory to God, that's for sure. Let's go now to Chris in Orland Park, Illinois. Hi, Chris.
15: Hey, Patrick. So I got a really quick question that I hope has a very long response.
12: Say that again. You have a quick question, but you hope there's a long response?
15: Yes.
12: Okay.
15: So, you know, jokes aside there.
12: I'm known for long responses. I'll try to be brief.
15: I'm hoping it's a long response. So we're going through YouTube videos yesterday, and there was a lady talking about training your kids for emergencies. So I was kind of wondering what kind of emergencies did you train your kids for? How did you train them? How do you preparing them? So I guess this is also for you and for the audience.
12: Okay, well, I'm just trying to think back over the years, to what extent did we train the kids for emergencies? I don't think we did much of that, but what I can recall would be living in Southern California, growing up there and raising the kids, at least the older kids there. Earthquakes were something that you have to contend with, and from time to time you're going to go through an earthquake if you live there. And so I don't know that we trained them, but a few times when in the middle of the night, or at least when it was dark and an earthquake would hit, we would typically all get up out of bed if it was big enough, and we'd go stand in the front doorway, because I understand that, you know, being in a doorway is going to be stronger and more protective than just being in the middle of a room. So It wasn't so much that we trained them to do that, but I remember that for a few earthquakes that were rather frightening, we gathered as a family and stood in that front doorway. And I was thinking at the time, if it gets worse, we can go outside in case the house collapses, but it never did, thankfully. So that comes to mind. When we were traveling as a family, maybe at the beach or we were in some other public place, to tell the kids, okay, if you get lost, if you get separated, then do this or go here and we'll meet you here. We'll come look for you here. Things like that. Things like that. And I have to say, I don't really have much more than that, Chris, because it never was really something that I did much about. So sorry if I don't have as much as you were looking for, but those two things come to mind.
15: Okay. Well, thank you.
12: Yeah. How's that for a long answer? Not very long, huh?
15: Yes.
12: All right. Well, was there an issue behind that question, or was that it?
15: No, I mean, the lady on YouTube was talking about, you know, if you get lost in a store or, you know, someone tries to take you, like how
12: stranger
15: to train
12: danger.
15: Something like that.
12: Stranger yeah. danger, blow a whistle, things like that?
15: Yes.
12: Yeah. I'm in favor of all of that. And to the extent our kids can be, I mean, anybody's kids can be trained and know ahead of time what to do, so much the better. I fully endorse that way of preparing your kids. I just don't remember us doing much of that. I really don't. And, you know, maybe we did, and I just don't remember it. The older I get, some of those things tend to slip away. But especially nowadays. Now, I will, you know, it just comes to my mind right now, Chris, something else that I did, and I did a fair amount of this, but it's different from, I think, what you're talking about. I prepared my kids for spiritual emergencies by teaching them apologetics. And I did that very intentionally and methodically. And I'll give you an example of what I'm talking about. Driving around in the minivan, kids are in the back. And I'll say, okay, kids, how many of you here believe in God? And of course, all the hands go up. And I say, how many of you, I might say, and how many gods are there? And they'd all chime in, one God, only one God. And I say, yeah, you're right about that. And when you make the sign of the cross, what are the names that you use? And they would all say that, in the name of the Father, and of the Son, and of the Holy Spirit, amen. Oh, so you believe in three gods. And they'd say, no, no, no, we only believe in one God. Then I'd say, but how can you say one God, but you believe the Father is God, don't you? Yeah. And Jesus is God, don't you believe that? Yeah. And what about the Holy Spirit? Is he God? Yeah. So you believe in three gods. No, we don't believe in three gods. And then they would get stuck. And they couldn't explain, they couldn't resolve that apparent contradiction. It's not a contradiction, but they, and I knew that they would get stuck. So then what I would do is I'd say, okay, when you get older, you will meet people who will challenge you with that question. So here's how you answer it. And then I'd give a little theological excursus for them. And the older ones could understand it better. But I did that many times over the years. I would say, what if somebody told you that you shouldn't call priests father, in, as we do in the Catholic Church, because Jesus says, don't call anyone father in the Bible? What would you say? And they'd say, I don't know. And then I would teach them the Bible verses, explaining to them what Jesus meant in Matthew chapter 23, verse 9. And I think it really helped them, because later on, a couple of them, at least in their adulthood, told me, hey, Dad, you remember when you used to teach us apologetics and you were like preparing us for the emergency of a challenge? And I'd say, yeah, I remember that. And they say, well, we really appreciate that, because some of those challenges did come up and I knew how to answer it. And thank you, Dad, for telling us about that. So even though that's not the kind of emergency you're talking about, I do remember doing quite a bit of that. And I'm glad that I did.
15: I mean, that is a good emergency to prepare for. Yeah. Would you have any kids books that have the recommendations for that? Because my 7-year-old likes to read books. And
12: yeah. Yeah. Well, there's a set of cards, like flashcard. It's more like maybe a game, not so much a flashcard. It's called, what is it called? It's called Friendly Defenders. And it was, came out in the late 90s, maybe mid 90s. And they're still around. I think they're produced by Ascension Press, if I'm not mistaken. They might be carried by Holy Heroes. And their website is holyheroes.com. But you can find them. And it's an apologetics card game. So you've got the challenge from a non-Catholic kid. And they're always friendly and nice and smiling. Nobody's portrayed as mean or anything like that. And the kids learn how to give the apologetics answers, which is why it's called Friendly Defenders. You get the challenge, and then you get the answer to the challenge. And the kids learn how to explain and defend their faith that way. That's a great tool. It's been around for a long time, but it's a really good tool, and I would highly recommend it.
15: Okay. Cool. Thank you.
12: All right. Well, I'm glad I could be of assistance. Thank you, Chris. 888-914-9149. We'll take a quick timeout and come back to your phone calls. A line just opened up, so call now if you want to grab it, 888-914-9149. 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
12: All right. Let's go to Jose now in Texas. Hi, Jose.
1: Hi, Patrick. I'm wondering if you can help me with this question. You know, my mom, she tends to be really into going to the cemetery, you know, to take, you know, crosses and stuff to my grandparents and my dad who passed away. And I'm not that into that. I don't really feel that comfortable going to the cemetery quite often. Or, you know, on the other way, you know, I don't feel like going to the funeral homes either, to the funeral services. I think I may be wrong for not going there, but I think she's wrong on going quite often. She goes to Mexico, and, you know, she puts her life at risk because the gangs are close to the cemetery. And there's been occasions in which she you know, she's been followed by them. So I'm wondering if it's fine, you know, to go that often or for me not to go at all.
12: Yeah, it sounds like two different questions that are related to each other. So I'll offer some thoughts on the second part, which is going to a place that's dangerous, especially for a woman by herself in a cemetery, because often there are not a lot of people there. So if you're there by yourself, you become an easier target. So just from a practical standpoint, I completely understand why you would not want your mom to be physically present in a place where she's vulnerable, especially if these gangs are milling around. So I would support you in trying to, you know, encourage her to either go with a group of people or maybe not go at all, or at the very least only go if there's some way that you can make sure that she's safe, whatever way that might be. The other part of the question, though, is about, seems like it's going to either funerals or cemeteries to pay your respects to people just as a thing to do. Would that be a fair way of analyzing that question? It's like, is it okay not to go do that for anybody?
1: Yes, I mean, I just don't like going, even the people that I know. I just don't feel comfortable going. I mean, not that I think it's a theme or something, but to go, just I don't feel comfortable.
12: Fair enough. So a thought about that. Number one is you're not required to go to a cemetery. The church doesn't say that you must do that or that you must go to a funeral home. I myself, personally, I don't really like to see the body in an open casket. And my preference is not to see the dead body. Now, I've seen plenty of dead bodies in my life, but I'd prefer not to, because I would rather remember the person alive as opposed to the way they look in a coffin. So if that's part of what you're talking about, I understand that. But I've gone to many different rosaries where you've got the person's body in the casket. And I just, you know, I don't go up close and take a look. I just, for me, I don't need that. And I don't really want that. But some people really do want that. They want closure. They want to have a final look. And I respect that. So you yourself are not required to do that, number one. But I would remind anybody thinking about this is that one of the precepts of the church is to give a proper burial to the dead or to care for the dead. Now, that's somewhat open-ended. It specifically means to make sure that the dead are properly buried, if at all possible. But you could expand it into that you should pray for the souls of those who have died. And if you wanted to, and I think most people do, make a visit to a cemetery to pray for those who have died. Those are all good things, and the church encourages that, but doesn't require it, number one. Number two, you should maybe read St. Augustine's book on this topic. It's called On the Care That Should Be Had for the Dead. And he wrote a whole book on what we as Christians should do with regard to praying for them, making sure they're properly buried, their remains, etc. It's a fascinating look at this topic that we very rarely hear about. But bottom line, you don't have to do any of those things. If it's uncomfortable for you, you'd rather not go, you don't have to go.
1: Thank you so much, Patrick.
12: You're welcome. Does that help?
1: Yes, it does. Thank you.
12: Okay, you're welcome. Good to talk to you. Let's go to, let's go to Loretta in New Jersey. Good morning, Loretta.
3: Good morning. How are you?
12: I'm well, thank you.
3: My question is, I've talked to priests about it too, and I believe I'm seeing signs about my future, but I don't know if it could be from the devil. Does the devil know the future?
12: No, he doesn't know the future. He is a more intelligent creature than you and I are. So he yes. has the ability to make assumptions or make, you know, he can probably far better predict things in the future than you and I can. But he doesn't know the future. Unless God were to give him knowledge of the future, he would not know the future.
3: He would not know it. Okay. And also, I wanted to know if he can read your mind, the devil.
12: No, he can't.
3: Oh, good.
12: But there's a caveat there. So in the treatise on the angels that St. Thomas wrote in the Summa Theologiae, as well as other works by significant doctors of the church on the angels, both good and bad, there is something that they can do, and that is that they can, you know how if you're talking to somebody and he's very nervous looking, maybe sweating uh-huh. or jittery, or you can kind of tell that this person's nervous. You may not know why, yeah. but you can see it. You can kind of sense it. Or if somebody is blushing, that's an indication that they're embarrassed about something. So even we human beings can pick up on cues in our physiology that tell us, that indicate to us that there's something going on. So angels can do that, but they do it at a much more, at a much higher level, at a much more, I guess you might say, accurate level. But according to Thomas, St. Thomas and the others, one of the things that they do in some sense have the ability to be aware of would be the mental images in your imagination. You know, the sins that you've committed in your lifetime leave indelible memories. And our imaginations produce pictures like what we remember, things that we saw, things that we did. And so it seems that in some way that we don't fully understand, just like you notice that somebody's blushing or you notice that somebody's nervous, that the angels have some capacity to recognize when we are thinking about something like that. Now, the fine line here, though, is that the devil doesn't know your secret thoughts. He doesn't know your inner heart. He can make judgments based upon what he sees, but he doesn't know the actual thoughts of your heart. That's between you and God. Or if you're asking, let's say, for prayers from the Blessed Virgin Mary, that would be by God's permission. So that's something we can all rest in, knowing that our secret thoughts are secret and they're known to God alone.
3: Good. Oh, good. And one more question. I wear the miraculous medal, and I read somewhere that if you pray, O Mary, conceived without sin, pray for us, have recourse to you, that that's the devil's worst prayer. He's afraid of it. But what I want to know, if you say it in silence, does it still scare the devil? Or do you have to say it out loud?
12: Well, this is the thing. Angels don't use speech the way we do because we're corporeal creatures. We have a soul and a body. And our bodies are made for the soul, and the soul is made for the body. So by our very nature, we use speech in words and in writing. And speech is really just symbols. It's a symbol of a thought. Angels are higher than that in their communication. They don't use intermediate symbols. They express pure thought. So, yeah, so they don't speak to each other. They don't have mouths and ears, etc., vocal cords. They express pure thought, and it's a higher form of speech than what we have. But in any case, when you're asking about prayers that will scare away the devil, if you're praying, and I think it's pretty clear the way I was talking about earlier, the devil can tell when you're praying.
3: Okay.
12: He can see those outward signs that would be visible to him that you're talking to the Lord. He doesn't know what you're saying. Now,
3: okay, if you say it out loud, he could hear it.
12: Yeah.
3: Because they were saying, because if you're saying it silently, the Mary conceived without sin, can he know, if he's so afraid of that prayer, how does he know that you are praying it? And if he can't read your mind, you know?
12: Well, that's my point. In other words, he can see the signs that you are praying. And
3: okay.
12: If God permits him to know that this particular prayer is something that's directed at him, like as in get away from, you know, get away from here. Well,
3: okay.
12: God can make him aware of that. That's for sure. This
3: okay,
12: is not,
3: good.
12: Yeah, this is not something that I can say with exactitude about the angels, the fallen angels, but we do know certain basic broad categories about them. And
3: okay.
12: So your prayers, whether they are private and silent or if they're spoken out loud, will have the right effect in dispersing them.
3: Oh, thank you so much.
12: Yeah, you're welcome. I appreciate that phone call. Very interesting topic, no doubt. 888-914-9149. Next up, we'll go to Tanya in Long Island. Good morning, Tanya.
4: Good morning, Patrick. Thank you for taking my call. Hi, I just wanted to mention like 2 points, and then I have a question for you,
12: sure.
4: So I'll be quick. I wanted to thank you because I've been on a spiritual journey for a while, and after listening to your show, which is my favorite, and Drew's, and doing the family rosary, I decided that I was going to make a commitment to the Catholic Church because, you know, I went to Catholic high school back in the day and, you know, I actually tried to join a Catholic church when I was in grad school. And then I had a conversation with the priest and he said, I don't think your heart's in the right place. I think that you're just, kind of attracted to our community. And it kind of was a shock to me, but I think he was right. But now I feel like I've come to the point where I can make a commitment. But I wanted to tell you just very quickly how that came to be.
12: Yeah, please do.
4: I'm a former Foreign Service officer. My agency is the one that got dismantled by this administration when they came in.
12: Oh.
4: But when I was overseas, I always found solace in the Catholic Church. I had a tour in Bangladesh, and I had 2 tours in Afghanistan, and actually I felt the safest in Afghanistan, in particular when I went to, we had an area called The Rock, and it was like kind of non-denominational because it's on the base, and you would just, we would have our Catholic service, but I was also shocked to find out that there was actually a chapel next door where the Italian embassy was. Mm-hmm. And so, you know, we would have different priests come, and a lot of times it was, you know, in Italian, which I didn't understand, but it was just the feeling, the sense of community that I really enjoyed. So I found, you know, Relevant Radio when I took my car in to get a new clutch. And anytime service is done on my car, something breaks, and it was the radio, and it stuck on 1260. I could only hear Relevant Radio. And my husband's like, oh, no, you got to get this fixed because, you know,
12: that's a happy accident.
4: Unfortunately, yeah, for me, it was good. He was thinking I was being brainwashed, but I really enjoy listening to all the programs, and it prompted me to start reading my Bible again. So I just wanted to tell you how it happened, and I have a question for you. Now, when I was overseas, you know, usually with the exception of Afghanistan, I was always, you know, living in housing close to the embassy. And I started noticing a pattern, and I talked to some of my colleagues, and I'm like, is it like a strange coincidence that, you know, Department of State always seems to purchase property that spiritually is kind of strange, like there would be these strange occurrences that would happen. And I thought I was only picking up on it, but no, somebody in the Philippines told me about like the hauntings that were in that embassy. I mean, in our homes, people started feeling and seeing different things to the point where, for me, I asked one of my friends to get some holy water from the priest that would come, you know, to do mass on Saturday. And I put it in my house and I started feeling a little bit better. But has anybody written a book on like strange occurrences that happen overseas at, you know, like embassies or embassy housing or, you know,
3: I felt like we needed to have someone come in and, like, exercise, you know, like where we're living before we live there. So I just wanted to ask you that question, if there's any books, because I'd be very curious to buy one and read it. Thank you.
12: No doubt. Yes, you're welcome. I'm just thinking about this. Now, there has been a sort of recent explosion of what some people refer to as celebrity exorcists telling their stories, and there are podcasts and books and a lot of things like that. I myself don't really tend to go in that direction as far as like following or reading any of those things. One that I have read is by an exorcist whose name I mentioned earlier on the program today. His name was Father Gabriel Amorth. And that book is called An Exorcist Tells His Story. Now, it doesn't have to do with embassies or foreign service locations or anything specific like that. But it's worth your while, I think, to read this book. There's a follow-up book by the same author, and this is published by Ignatius Press. But it's called An Exorcist Tells His Story. And he relates across a variety of different categories what he learned about diabolical activity, not only in terms of possessions or infestation or harassment, but also things like, being present in buildings and things like that. So it's a general kind of overview by a worthy personage who really knew what he was talking about. So that one I did read, and I can recommend it. I also am thinking of a book by Jesse Romero. It's called something like The Devil in the City of Angels or something like that. His website is jesseromero.com if you want to look that up. But it has to do with some experiences he had in this area as a law enforcement officer in Southern California. So he was a LA County Sheriff for a long time. I think he was on the LAPD force for a while too. But he, in this book, he talks about some of the things that he saw in buildings and in places like that. So that could be another book. And I did go through that book years ago when it first came out, but that too could be another resource for you.
14: Okay, it's Gabriel. What's his last name?
12: Please? Amorth. Yeah, Amorth.
14: Thank you very much.
12: You're welcome.
14: I really appreciate it.
12: Oh, you got it, Tanya.
14: Have a good day.
12: I appreciate you sharing your journey with us and how Relevant Radio was helpful to you. Thank you for that. By the way, everybody, no need to send me emails telling me about this podcast or that book or this exorcist or that YouTube channel. I'm familiar with a lot of them, so no need to worry about that. Thank you in advance, though. I'll be right back.

0: our Planned Parenthood workers tell us, you'll have no idea how many babies that you're saving, because the no-show rate for an abortion appointment goes as high as 75% when we're out there praying. That's Planned Parenthood's internal number.
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2: Hi, this is Archbishop Perez of the Archdiocese of Philadelphia. 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
8: Peter reminded me of something I should have said. I wish I had said it, but I didn't, when that caller asked me about how did I prepare my kids for emergencies. And it was staring me right in the face, and I didn't even think about it. So he wrote into me, and he says, I have fond memories of saying the Angel of God prayer every time we got in the car. Another memory I have was Grandma thoroughly blessing the house with holy water in preparation for or during a storm. I was so happy to hear of you sharing your teaching moments in the car with your children. May God abundantly bless you and everybody at Relevant Radio. As always, I will pray for you. Please pray for me as well. Well, thank you so much, Peter. And I'm glad that you jogged my memory. That's one of those obvious things I should have remembered. And yeah, when I was a kid, like so many other Catholic kids, I learned the guardian angel prayer. Angel of God, my guardian dear, to whom God's love commits me here, ever this day be at my side, to light, to guard, to rule, and guide. Amen. And talk about emergency preparedness. If you have, no matter what your age, if you have a relationship, a friendship with your guardian angel, don't name him or anything like that, but ask him to do those things for you, to light, to guard, to rule, and guide. And he will, because that's what God has appointed him for you to do. So I'm glad you had the presence of mind, Peter, to think of this, because I should have and I didn't. So thank you. 888-914-9149. We'll go now to Carol in Charlottesville, Virginia. Good morning, Carol.
10: Good morning, Patrick. I hope you're well.
8: Thank you very much. Kind of you.
10: Well, I'm actually a first-time listener, And if I may give you just a little bit of brief background.
8: Sure.
10: I was born to two non-practicing Catholic parents, and at the age of 18, felt the call of the Lord right before Easter, went to all of the, from Holy Thursday through Easter, went to Masses that weekend, spent that summer learning sort of a crash course in Catholicism before I went to college. Mm. And while I had been baptized, it was then that I received my first Holy Communion and my confirmation. Attended church religiously, regularly, but I then married later and then became the proud mother of a son who turned out later to have profound special needs.
8: Okay.
10: And what I mean by profound, he has intellectual and developmental disability as well as autism. But at 6'7" these days, close to age 30, to give you a thumbnail, he still daily enjoys children's TV like Barney the Dinosaur and Blue's Clues. So truly the definition of a gentle giant.
8: Yes.
10: Matthew is also very low verbal, so you can't have a conversation with him. He can express simple needs and wants, but that's pretty much the extent of his speech.
8: Okay.
10: So Matthew is near, and his name is Matthew, is nearing his 30th birthday. Now, he was never, I could never take him to church because of no fault of his own, but at times behavioral issues and,
8: okay,
10: and such. And plus, he wouldn't get anything out of it, and I had to spend my time with him. And so, I fell off with attending Mass regularly. But recently, Matthew has gone into an adult special needs care home and goes to day support. So I'm beginning now to have the freedom to return. I've never lost my faith, but in terms of returning to, you know, going to Mass, I have some disabilities,
8: yes,
10: that don't always allow me to go, but I go when I can. So I apologize for all the background, but here comes the question.
8: Okay.
10: So as I'm returning to my faith and getting more acquainted and or reacquainted with the Catholic religion, I've had, in the case of Matthew, something that's been on my mind, and I'm not quoting it verbatim, forgive me, but the idea of when Christ said, "Whoever eats my flesh and drinks my blood has life in him, and he who doesn't does not."
8: Mm-hmm.
10: Now, Matthew is in no mental capacity to participate, you know, with knowledge and consent to receive Holy Communion and confirmation as I did. But I hear that in my mind, and I'm thinking, should I even just one time have him or give him or have a priest give him Holy Communion so that he will have had at that point in his life consumed the body and blood of Christ? Matthew is incapable of sin, in my humble opinion. That's for God finally, ultimately, to decide. But at his level of functioning, other than you know, original sin in the court, and I did have him baptized, but I don't know of any sin that he could have possibly committed in his life. But I apologize for the complicatedness of this.
8: No, it's fine.
10: You know, But that's the root of it. And so many parents of, you know, special needs is truly a spectrum. Some people have it to a little extent where it's more like a learning disability, but they speak, they go to college, some of them. This is not Matthew. This is a eternal child, essentially, in an adult's body. So any guidance that you would have or thoughts, I would certainly appreciate them.
8: Yes, happy to do so. Well, what a beautiful situation that you're in, having a child.

0: But let's talk about the Catholic rites, like Byzantine rite. Even infants are communed. That's the term that they use there. So when a baby is baptized, he is baptized, chrismated, which is their word for confirmation, and communed all at once at the time of baptism as an infant. And then that child receives Holy Communion as a matter of course every Sunday with his parents. You know, they hold him up to the priest or the deacon. He spoons the Eucharist into his mouth. So I offer that as a side note. I'll come back to the Latin rite in a moment. But I offer that as a side note to demonstrate that in its broadest sense, the church in no way says that even infants can receive Holy Communion, because you see it in these Eastern Catholic rites. But in the Latin rite of the church, it's not customary. It's not something that's done. And it's in favor of the way of looking at it, that the child should have at least a basic knowledge of what the Eucharist is, and that the Holy Eucharist is not regular food. It's not like having a sandwich or potato chip or something like that. But where is that basic awareness? You know, to what extent can we safely say that Matthew could have that basic awareness? Maybe he could, maybe he couldn't. So this is where the church would say, in the Latin rite, probably not. In other words, allowing him to receive. However, the parish priest, the pastor in particular, certainly a bishop could make an exception and say, I will allow it. And the key here would be if he's even capable of understanding the concept of God and the concept of Jesus. And I don't know how well you'd be able to determine that, but that would be the question that would be asked. And I think the church's general disposition is we want to make it as possible for people in this situation to receive Holy Communion. And the priest might say, well, he doesn't have any concept whatsoever, therefore we will demur. But I could see that the priest may say, well, so that he can receive his first Holy Communion, because strictly speaking, it's not necessary that he have full awareness of this. It's customary, but not necessary. Uh-huh. In which case, the priest might say, okay, we can give him a little sip of the precious blood after I talk to him and after I, you know, try to impress upon him what this is to the best he can understand it. So it's not a rigid standard. It's more of a strong custom, but that custom could have exceptions depending upon the things I just mentioned.
1: And if I may follow up, and thank you for that explanation, mm-hmm. and hence that sort of presents the conundrum that I find here. Knowing Matthew as well as I do and his low level of functioning, and he lives a happy life. I mean, Matthew is in many ways very blessed, because he doesn't have to deal with a lot of the trials and concerns and pressures that most of us do. As long as his needs are met and Barney the dinosaur can come on and his TV mm-hmm. works, he's a happy young man. As far as I can tell, he operates at such a low functioning level intellectually and developmentally that concept of God is just, you know, out there. There would be no way a priest or anybody could sit and explain that to him. So my concern has been more of as a one-time thing, with the idea again that he who doesn't have the flesh and blood of Christ will have no life in him, and in terms of the afterlife, that is my concern. I am confident.
0: Let me jump in, Carol, and I'd like to address that concern directly. There's no need to be concerned for that, because if his baptismal innocence is intact, and I strongly suspect that it is, then that's in itself sufficient for him. And there would be no penalty or problem or deficiency or anything if he's unable to receive Holy Communion. That is something that we are called to do as a matter of course, but that's presuming that the person grows up and reaches maturity, etc., or at least the age of reason. But he is not.

0: in any jeopardy if, let's say, your pastor were to decide now he's not really able to receive communion. You would not have anything to worry about because that is not something that would apply to him, given his circumstances.
1: Well, that's a great relief to me because, in a nutshell, that what you just described has been my concern. On my own, I'm fully convinced that from now until the time the Lord calls him home, Matthew will not commit any sin. He's incapable of it. He's a sweet young man. And as his mother, obviously, I'm wanting to do whatever I can to best ensure his afterlife with the Lord. So I thank you very much for that. That's a load off my mind.
0: Oh, I'm glad to hear that, Carol. I'm happy to give you some relief on that. But I would encourage you to, you know, sit down and talk with your pastor and just lay out the details for him and express that you would like, if it's possible, for your son to receive Holy Communion. And perhaps the bishop might be consulted, but, I mean, it's not outside the realm of possibility is what I'm trying to say. So it's certainly worth looking into. Thank you, Carol. I appreciate that. Now, I can't take another call just yet because we have a break coming, but I do want to say thanks to those of you who have been sending me emails here, including Carrie, who says, I was trying to find the St. Joseph Baltimore Catechism number 3 for my teen who's getting confirmed, but the only thing I could find is just listed as the Baltimore Catechism 3 without St. Joseph. Is that the same thing? Well, it is the same thing, but it's not the St. Joseph edition. So go back out there on the internet, I guess, or on Amazon. Look for the Baltimore Catechism St. Joseph edition. There are 3 volumes. One is kind of a baby blue, one is pink, and the other one is gray. You want the gray one. It has a picture of Jesus. It's a drawing of Jesus holding a Bible, and it says, I believe, I am the way, the truth, and the life. And you want the one that's got pictures. It's got illustrations from like the 1950s. That's the one you're looking for. And it's readily available. It's published by Catholic Book Publishing Company. And with a little bit of Googling, you're going to find it. And I think you're going to be happy you found it. The St. Joseph edition is the one that you want. I will be right back with more of the Patrick Madrid Show right after this.
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4: 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Pope Leo is sending new shipments of humanitarian aid to Lebanon and Ukraine. The papal almoner posted on X the Vatican had sent a trailer of relief supplies to Ukraine. The shipment included medicine, food products, hygiene supplies, and clothing. The Archbishop also said 15,000 essential medicines were sent to Lebanon. The prelate saying charity is the gospel lived out. A new survey finds belief in miracles and prayer remains widespread among Americans. The American Bible Society reports nearly half of Americans say they've experienced what they believe was a miraculous answer to prayer. Study also finds about 1 in 3 say they've witnessed or experienced a divine healing. Researchers say the results suggest personal faith experiences remain common, even as overall religious affiliation continues to decline in the U.S. Maryland's highest court says prosecutors can't name people who were never charged but are accused of hiding or failing to report church abuse. Monday's ruling blocked the Attorney General from releasing those identities in a grand jury report tied to the Archdiocese of Baltimore investigation. Justices said grand jury secrecy exists to protect uncharged individuals from public shame without a chance to defend themselves. The court rejected arguments that intense public interest should override that protection. That decision comes as the Archdiocese of Baltimore moves through bankruptcy amid a wave of abuse claims. And Kentucky Attorney General Russell Coleman wants the U.S. Supreme Court to allow a Northern Kentucky religious group to build a shrine on its property. Coleman asking the court to overturn a Kentucky Supreme Court decision that blocks the missionaries of St. John the Baptist from constructing the outdoor worship space at Our Lady of Lourdes Parish in Parks Hills. The city gave the Catholic organization zoning permission for the build in 2021, but construction was blocked after neighbors filed the lawsuits. Keeping you connected with the church and the world 24 hours a day and on the web at relevantradio.com. I'm Glenn Evans, and this is listener-supported Relevant Radio.
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0: We are back. So call this number. We'll get you on the air. 888-914-9149. 888-914-9149. We'll go to Florida now and talk to Paige. Hi, Paige.
10: Hi, Patrick. Can you hear me okay?
0: I can. I hear a lot of background noise, though. Are you out in the wind or something?
10: Yeah. I'm on the highway. I'm trying to get to the doctor's, but I've called a few times. I just thought I'd try, so I'm glad I caught you.
0: I'm glad you did.
10: I'll try to be cohesive. It's very layered. It's about spiritual warfare and the enemy's abilities and how he manifests. I believe that I've been getting attacked basically my whole life, yes, but the last 5 years I've just had back-to-back traumas and horrible things happen, and I thought I was cursed, and I said, Paige, you don't believe in curses. This has to be the enemy. And some chilling things have happened, and I'm a recovering addict. Doesn't matter if you put that word first, that's the power of stigma. But when I was traumatized, I took my foot out of recovery to cope. I wasn't partying, and I started to get sick, and I believed it was something, that was in the drugs, not necessarily the drug itself. I know it's all, but because of my history, my doctor didn't believe me, and I said, my skin's not itchy. I'm not doing this to myself. And I know how I present, but so I've just spent 2-3 years trying to get help. And I've got been threatened with a 3-day cycle, yada, yada. So my question is, I think that maybe the enemy used the drugs as a conduit. And that's how he was able to influence, and I think that he unwittingly influenced my other doctor. Some chilling things happened, but maybe my mother, who has early dementia and just had brain surgery. So I don't. Are they more susceptible to his? What am I thinking of? To his will and what he wants. I believe that I have a call to advocacy for the stigma of addicts and ERs. I just need to get better first, and I don't think he wants me to get well. That's why they're not finding answers, and he doesn't want me to get well to help people that he already has in his grip. So I do think one night I did have a visit, and I was afraid I wasn't going to make it till morning, and I took a sample pill that a doctor gave me. It was contraindicated with something else he gave me, and I had a really bad reaction. And I feel like it felt like it was like a attempted possession, and I felt God there. And it was almost like he said, "This is, I just to let you know, I didn't have you go through this for no reason, and to make me aware that that's what this is." And then I had about 2 weeks of what I thought was maybe some, manic behavior from the trauma, but I think it was consolation. I really do. And I just want to hear your opinion on all of that. And also, I went to a priest up in Massachusetts because I had questions and I wanted to receive to a confession. And he was just short. He didn't want to meet with me. He was gruff. And I said, I can't really talk to my psychiatrist about this stuff. I said, but, you know, what do you think about someone who thinks they might have had a possible possession? And he said, well, if someone thinks they're getting possessed, they have no faith at all. And I said, my faith was the only thing that got me through. And I just thought, he can unwittingly use the religious too, correct?
0: Mm-hmm. Well, let's slow things down a little bit, Paige. I have a few thoughts I want to share with you. You mentioned that you're a recovering addict. That's great. More power to you. I'm happy for you. Are you still in some way kind of, are you still in any way under the influence, even if it's been recently, but
10: I'm not in active addiction like I was. I do take some pain medication for, I have a lot of things, chronic pain. But that's not an issue.
0: So you're not using right now?
10: No.
0: Okay, good.
10: Not anything illicit.
0: Okay. So the healing process, of course, is not only physical, but there's also an emotional healing, a psychological healing that goes along with it. And it may be that even though you've withdrawn, and happily so, from the actual use of the substances, whatever they are, there may still be some psychological and emotional healing that needs to take place. The reason I mention that is because my thought is, before you try to diagnose this as something involving the devil, my thought would be to be further down the road of that spiritual, emotional, and psychological healing, so that you'd be in a better place to be able to evaluate that. It may be that right now you're not at the place where you can adequately evaluate the spiritual dimension of it. That's just a thought, just something for you to consider.
10: Right, and I keep going back to it, looking at it, you know, the further out you get from something, and so I keep, it's not fading. I do believe it was, he maybe used that medication, but because I'm still, we haven't found any answers, and I'm still needing tests and stuff, I just worry that, it's within me.
0: All right. So let's operate on that basis then. So if you have this sense that the devil is harassing you personally and in a way that you can't shake off, my advice would be, get in contact with your diocese. Do you know what diocese you're in Florida?
10: Yeah, and actually I'm in St. Petersburg, St. Jude, and I did talk to the priest there, and you know, got confession and was excited to receive again. Yeah. And then within 3 hours something happened, so that it was unmistakably that the only way the enemy could orchestrate this. And I wasn't surprised in a way, but I just it's hard to talk. Everyone wants to tell me to focus on Jesus and, you know, not the enemy more. And I know all that, but I do think...
0: Well, I have something else I want to say instead of that. I mean, that's all true and that's good. That's important. But where I was going with this was, get in touch with the diocese and don't talk to a secretary. Talk to a priest in the diocese, in the chancery if possible. And let them know that you would like to make an appointment with the diocesan exorcist so that you can have a consultation with him, have a conversation, and he can help to evaluate the circumstances and offer some wise counsel as to what some next steps might be. And those next steps might involve him engaging in deliverance ministry with you and prayers for deliverance, and there are things like minor exorcisms. There's something called a major exorcism, and that's something probably you wouldn't need to worry about. But the exorcist has the ministry delegated by the bishop in that diocese to help people in your situation. So I think that would be a good thing to do.
10: Yeah. Is there an anointing? Like, would anointing of the sick apply?
0: Well, not per se, only because anointing of the sick is for people who are elderly, so in danger of death due to advanced age or a serious illness. That's the typical time when it's appropriate to receive that sacrament. Doesn't mean that the priest might not decide to give you that sacrament under whatever circumstances are going on. But I would say, if I were in your situation and I felt convinced that there was something more than just run-of-the-mill diabolical activity, I would go to my diocese and I would seek to get in touch with the exorcist and then see if I could have a meeting with him. I think that could be very helpful for you.
10: Yeah, that's a good start. Could you explain maybe consolation after desolation and what it might typically look like or feel like?
0: Yeah, well, those terms are often associated with the spiritual life, and spiritual writers like St. Teresa of Avila or St. John of the Cross and others, they talk about consolation as a sense, an intuition, sometimes it can take the form of an emotion in which you feel that God is consoling you in difficulties. Now, desolation, usually, as I understand it from those writers, involves a lack of any sense of consolation, where you feel alone, you feel that God is not there. Even though he is, you feel as though your prayers might be worthless, or they don't amount to anything. Or that term desolation, it carries a lot of different meanings, but I think the primary meaning is that you are arid, you're experiencing aridity in the spiritual life. And so the two, in a way, are almost like two sides of the same coin. And the consolation is what we all enjoy, but desolation is something that God often permits a soul to go through, aridity, desolation, etc. So for those kind of things, I'm not an expert on that, but I would recommend that you read, for example, I think it's called The Way of Perfection by St. Teresa of Avila, in which she talks about that. Now, keep in mind, she's writing to a group of religious sisters, her fellow Carmelite nuns. St. John of the Cross is famous. The Dark Night of the Soul is a classic in that genre. I would refer you to those great saints and those who are adept in the spiritual life and they understand spiritual theology. That can be very helpful for somebody like yourself. But I still nonetheless encourage you to get in touch, if you can, with the exorcist for your diocese.
10: Yeah, I do. I do feel like there's God wouldn't let me go through all I've been through for no reason, and I don't know why this all had to happen, but maybe it is to help others because it's not an isolated case, and I thought, like your qualified page, but then all of a sudden I got this stream of reminders of God fits the back for the bird and chooses the weak for the strong, and he doesn't call the qualified, he qualifies the called. And I thought, I'm actually pretty qualified to advocate. I just need to get better first.
0: I think that's the key. I think you just identified the key, at least as it seems to me, is that before you can attend to those issues, you have some preliminaries that you need to work out first and get yourself in a position where you're able to do those things. In other words, don't put the cart before the horse kind of thing. Before we go, I'd like to recommend that you look up a new saint. His name is Saint Bartolo Longo. The reason I mention him to you is an Italian, I think he was a lawyer, if I'm not mistaken, and he was obviously in Italy. And he died in the early part of this century. But he was, during his life, he was not maybe necessarily an out-and-out Satanist, but he was definitely deeply involved in the occult. He was into it. And some say that he was a Satanist. Some, I think there's one account that he was even, ordained, quote-unquote, as a satanic priest. So to whatever extent he was deeply involved in Satanism and or the occult, nonetheless, he had a powerful conversion, and part of it had to do with the Dominican priest who encouraged him to pray the rosary. So I would encourage you to pray the rosary. He had a profound conversion, and he actually wound up becoming a priest. I think he became a priest. I'm pretty sure he did. And he's now a canonized saint. So his intercession could be very pertinent to what you're going through right now. St. Bartolo Longo. You can look him up easily, get more information about him. I'm just going on my basic memory of things I've read recently. But he, I think, would be another person you could enlist in helping to pray for you. And are you in the habit, Paige, of praying the rosary every day currently?
10: No, I'm not. I'm a convert, and because of all this, when I actually took RCIA, I waited a year, and then I took it like 3 years. I was fascinated, but I'm not well versed in everything. But I've fallen away, and I'm in a lot of shame and trying to remember my identity, I'm very active PTSD right now, so it's hard to know what's going on.
0: Try this, because I know that you feel jittery and you feel, you know, not quite sure what to do. Ask our Blessed Mother to pray for you and to take you under her mantle. And I would encourage you, go to a Catholic gift shop if there's one near you and obtain a miraculous medal. And maybe you can put it on a brown scapular of Our Lady of Mount Carmel. Wear it around your neck. And it's like a wedding ring. It doesn't have magical properties. It's not something superstitious. It has power unto itself. But it's the symbol of the power of God's grace working through the Blessed Virgin Mary. And by having a relationship with her, having a devotion to her, wearing a miraculous medal or a scapular of Our Lady Mount Carmel, these are reminders to you whenever you feel it moving under your shirt, you feel it on your skin, that kind of thing. It's kind of like a wedding ring where it's a reminder to you and to the evil one that you have a special devotion to the Blessed Virgin Mary. But I would also strongly encourage you, get a rosary. You can maybe get a free rosary in the vestibule of your local parish. Often they have rosaries there for the taking. Or get it on Amazon if you want, or go to a local Catholic bookstore, which would be even better. Get a rosary. Have it blessed by the priest and pray the rosary every day. This was a big part of the conversion of St. Bartolo Longo, to get out of the occult and Satanism, etc. And the rosary is a very powerful spiritual weapon against vice and temptation and problems like that. So I'll leave you with that, Paige. Get a rosary and pray the rosary every day. Pray 5 decades of the rosary. You can pray more, of course, if you want to. We have all of the Mysteries of the Rosary available on the Relevant Radio app, which is free. Just get that on your phone, and everything you need to know about the rosary will be there in the pray section. And of course, we have the Family Rosary Across America each evening at 7 p.m. You can pray along with everybody live if you want to do that. But I would strongly encourage you to make praying the rosary every single day for the rest of your life part of your life. And although I can't give you a money back guarantee, I can give you a guarantee that you will begin to see improvements in the situation by asking our Blessed Mother to walk with you and to protect you and help you and pray for you. She'll do all those things for you. She does anyway, but all the more so when you ask her through these devotions to help you with that. Thank you, Paige. Hang in there. Drive safe. Get that rosary. Start praying it. And I'm going to pray for you that things smooth out as soon as possible. God bless you.

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1: All right, 888-914-9149. Please don't forget the 54-day Rosary Novena to the Sacred Heart of Jesus. It's underway right now. You can participate by texting HEART, H-E-A-R-T, to 914-9149. That's all you have to do. 914-9149, text HEART, and you'll be signed up to get daily reminders and encouragements about this novena. And it's continuing for another 43 days, 14 hours, 35 minutes, and 26 seconds. The countdown to consecration on June the 12th. All the information is available at relevantradio.com. Back to the phones. Let's go now to Shelley in Palm Harbor, Florida. Good morning, Shelley.
5: Good morning, Patrick. I think that was a great prelude because I actually, when I listened to Father Kabuki's two-minute meditation this morning, I decided, okay, I've been thinking about this for a month now. It's the Feast of St. Catherine of Siena. I'm going to try to make this phone call to Patrick, and here I am. So okay. Reason for calling is because you have had in the past callers phone up and question why the church hasn't done more to address payoffs, I guess, or court cases, or monetary payment for the abuse scandal in the church. And there was one particular caller, and he said he was a regular listener, and I sure hope he's listening today, because it was his nephew that was abused, and he was very upset about it. And he said he was, you know, a faithful Catholic, but he was really struggling with his faith. So I'm really calling to tell him, to share with him that, on a personal note, in my home, my father was the abusive one. And if the churches, the buildings around me had been closed, I don't know what I would have done, because having the Blessed Sacrament to go to was very healing. And the crazy part of it is, you know, abused people are children. You know, they have a greater receptivity to being abused again. So this priest came into my life, and he's one of the only ones on the Pennsylvania docket that was abused little girls. And, you know, he attached himself to me, and I had no way to defend myself because my father was abusive. So that was my normalcy, pleasing men. Mm-hmm. And there was a woman who, thank God, the church, the parish had the money at that time, you know, to have a evening secretary. I don't know if she was volunteered or paid, but she was there, and she stopped him by the mercy of God.
1: Oh,
5: she was there.
1: She intervened.
5: She did, because of our presence. And this is my point. Her words, and I can still remember them, was, "No priest needs to be taking a 12-year-old back to their private apartment."
1: Absolutely.
5: And the rectory was part of the office. And
1: did she call the police?
5: I'm trying to say to those people that have been abused and they want the churches closed and they want money, my point is, there's no money in the world that can fix what happened.
1: Yeah.
5: To a person's heart and soul. Only God can do that. And if you're going to close the churches and you're going to take away the parishes, you're just hurting the people that are out there hurting. Nice. I am so grateful that statistically it's 4% of the priests that have been bad and have done wrong things. I am so grateful for the 96% that are still there. I'm so grateful for the buildings that are there, that they can bring us the Eucharist every day. And,
1: yes. So you were able to go into the quiet of a church, who knows how many times, and pour out all of your pain to Jesus and the Blessed Sacrament.
5: To my Father, to my Heavenly Father, to St. Joseph, you know, my, you know, it's Wednesday. That was another thing that I was like, oh, maybe I really am meant to call, because Wednesdays are consecrated to St. Joseph. And, you know, to go in and see a beautiful statue of St. Joseph, to have that representation of what, you know, the Holy Family was led by on this earth was so healing. Yes. Not immediately. I'm not trying to say this is immediate. Going into my sixth decade soon, so it's taken time.
1: You can only
5: imagine.
1: But it's
5: been a beautiful journey, and I wouldn't change any of it. And I think that you know, all of the things that you say on your show, Patrick, have helped me to heal too. And there's so many people's lives who are changed because of this ministry. Relevant Radio and your show. They're just, I'm very grateful. The only other thing I wanted to ask, and this is just that I can share, that for me, and everybody's different, but because everyone, abuse happens everywhere. It happens in every profession. I'm a pharmacist. I've watched it happen with bad pharmacists. Mm-hmm. I've watched it happen with, you know, bad professions. My daughter ended up being, sadly, she was abused in the arts world by one of her teachers, a dance teacher. And if she hadn't had her youth ministry program and the money to fund that youth ministry program, I don't know where she would be today, because now she's thinking about becoming a religious slave. Mm-hmm. So I hope that my sorrow and my voice didn't take away from my message. I want to make it very clear that I understand the pain that happened in my own home, but I am so glad that I still, you know, did have a home, and it happened in my own church. But I'm grateful that I had a church to go to still. And I was glad when that person left that church, but I was grateful for the church itself.
1: I am so terribly sorry that you had to go through all these terrible things, Shelley. I'm so sorry. It must be incredibly painful. But I hear in your voice, you know, that other side of it where you are, you refuse to walk away. That's a powerful testimony. Very powerful.
5: Yes. I hope that message can be clearly heard by everyone who's been hurt by the church, either from physical abuse, emotional abuse. Our priests are getting older. They have a lot of weight on their shoulders running large parishes, and they're older. I mean, I wouldn't want to run a parish going into my 60th decade, and here they are, and they don't even have as much help as they used to. And I think that many of our sorrows and our inconveniences and our major, major pains can be offered as a sacrifice to increase the amount of men that are considering religious life, and that we can regrow the churches again and fill these buildings up with many priests, many, many good priests. There's so many more people out there that want to be good priests. And the world's going to tell us, oh, you should sue this person. Oh, the news, they'll only grab onto something Catholic when it's negative. Oh, my Lord, that must hurt our Mother Mary so much. Her son did not come to go through all of this so that the news could be what proclaims the church. Mm-hmm. She wants us, the body of Christ, to proclaim it.
1: So true. So true. I can't add anything to that. So, Shelley, are you... I just, for me personally, a really important part of what you shared right now is the fact that you, in spite of the terrible suffering that you went through and the crimes that were committed against you, both by your father and by this priest, that you stayed close to Jesus and you didn't leave, as some people do. In their trauma, they wind up walking away. And that's what I mean by how powerful your testimony is, because we hear about the people who walk away. We don't often hear from people like yourself who stay. It's beautiful.
5: Thank you. I'm not gonna lie and say it was easy to stay.
1: Yeah.
5: It was painful, but I see the beauty in the pain now. And when I think about those people, my father and that priest, I worry for their souls, and I worry for the people that they hurt, the other people that they hurt, because there is so much healing. So I grab on at 3 o'clock hour and I pray the Litany of Trust, and that has not been an easy thing to do. 3 o'clock is a very busy time of the day, and I'm
1: Yeah.
5: You know, we have to stop and we have to pause and we have to say, okay, I'm going to claim this time. Christ died on this cross and he did it at 3 o'clock and I need to carve out, you know, 3 minutes here for this litany of trust and every single word in there, from all suspicion of his words and promises, most importantly to me, the world will make us so suspicious of the church's promises, and we shouldn't be. We shouldn't be.
1: Shelley, I have a caller right now. This is Claire in Traverse City, Michigan, who's on the line with us right now. Claire, you had a comment that might be best directed directly to Shelley, right? Good morning, Claire.
6: Well, good morning. Thank you. First of all, I just want to say thank you so much for your courage to call and share your story. I've been a therapist for over 30 years. I've worked with many, many people who were sexually abused by a parent or a neighbor or a priest. And I agree with you 100%. I've tried to talk to an archbishop I know about the church making these payouts. That's not what's going to bring these people healing and peace. Learning to forgive, learning to put it into God's hands is the way forward. And I'm so grateful to you, and I really hope and pray you will share your story to more and more people. I mean, maybe write a book. I don't know.
5: Thank you, Claire. I appreciate you. I'm grateful
6: for
5: what you said.
6: God bless you.
1: Thank you, Claire. And Shelley, thank you. And just know that we will be praying for you in a particular way. I can't even imagine the cross that you're carrying, but I'm so edified and grateful that you've publicly shared how you decided to stay close to Jesus, close to the church, and not walk away. It's a powerful
5: testimony. And I want to share it because I want others to too, Patrick. I don't want them to think that the answer is to cause more pain. I can tell you from experience, it doesn't solve anything, and it only takes joy away from others.
1: So true.
5: Love like Christ did, forgive like he did, and trust him. Jesus,
1: indeed,
5: we trust in you.
1: So true.
5: Thank you, Patrick.
1: I think you're welcome. Thank you. I mean, I have nothing to be thanked for, but thank you, Shelley, on behalf of everybody listening right now. And if I can just offer a word of encouragement, I think Claire's suggestion that you should write a book is an excellent suggestion. That way your testimony can reach that many more people. Think about it.
5: Okay.
1: Thank you. What a blessing that you've given us today, Shelley. Claire in Traverse City, thank you for your comments to Shelley. Anything more you'd like to add before we have to go to a break?
6: Just we need to. I was thinking of St. Catherine of Siena today and her courage. And this is what our world needs right now, is courageous people. So I'm grateful I've had the opportunity, and I'm grateful for Relevant Radio. Thank you all.
1: Thank you, Claire. Thank you. And when we consider, I mean, you work as a therapist. Do you see many cases such as the one that we just heard? You know, with people who's traumatized by that?
6: Yes, but I tell you, I have known so many people who have gone on with their lives and have much peace and joy. It is possible to heal. And that's what we need to remember. Yeah. God can help us with that.
1: Absolutely. And her point was so good about how if she hadn't had the Catholic churches there and open for her to go and pray and be with the Lord in the Holy Eucharist, she doesn't know what she would have done. So we can thank God that the presence of the church and the local community is there for people who are suffering, whatever it is they're suffering, but they can always go there and be with Jesus and pour out their hearts to him. Well, thank you, Claire. I appreciate your phone call. Appreciate it. And we'll be right back.

0: 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It is sacred in the eyes of God, and it should be sacred in the eyes of man, too. And we have to pick up the torch and fight for that every single day.
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3: 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O Mother of the Word Incarnate, despise not my petitions, but in thy mercy, hear and answer me. 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
8: You never know what you're going to hear on the Patrick Madrid Show, that's for sure. I never know what I'm going to hear on the Patrick Madrid Show, and I'm Patrick Madrid. No show is ever the same thing twice, Cyrus. Have you ever noticed that?
9: I have definitely noticed that, yeah.
8: And I love it. I really do. This is a what I'd like to think of as a full-service program. We cover everything. At some point or another, we will get into just about everything. And that is an invitation for you to participate by calling 888-914-9149. There is no set topic. It's not like we just have a topic. Whatever's on your mind, you want to talk, want to discuss, need a second opinion, want some info, whatever. Call that number, 888-914-9149. We're going out to Hazel in San Jose. Good morning, Hazel.
10: Good morning, Patrick. Thank you for taking my call.
8: You're welcome.
10: I'm in a real dilemma in understanding this. I was a Protestant, married a Catholic, stayed becoming a Catholic even till today. But his Catholic sisters and brothers became non-Catholics, going to Protestant churches.
8: Okay.
10: And now my brother-in-law's son has died by suicide. And they are devastated. We are all devastated. Young man of 46 years old, very loving, very kind, very giving, doing very well in his life, but was bipolar.
8: Okay.
10: And in his bipolar status, I don't know the reason, but he has committed suicide. Today is the funeral. And I am just wondering, being a Catholic, I pray the rosary every day. I want to know if I can place a rosary, pray for his, I'm praying for his soul because I don't know where he's going to be.
8: He was never taught
10: the faith.
8: It's good that you're praying
10: for him. Is that okay?
8: Yes, it's okay. It's okay. So your prayers are powerful before God. And of course, once somebody dies and they're judged, the particular judgment we call it, then they either go to heaven or hell. And if there's a time in purgatory before going to heaven, that happens. But we can't change that with our prayers, but we can pray that God will have mercy on the soul of the person who died. And because the person, he died recently, even though we're in the future now, your prayers now, God can apply them to him before he died. You see? So we're praying for God to have mercy on him, and perhaps that he had a moment of clarity and an opportunity to believe and repent and be saved. The church recognizes that God is entirely capable. I mean, he's God, so he can do whatever he wants. And if he wishes to give somebody those graces in that way, God is certainly free to do that. So you're doing a very good thing by continuing to pray for him.
10: Thank you. I was just wondering, I thought we can, it's a sacrilege. I thought to put a Holy Mother's rosary
8: in
10: a non-believing.
8: That's not a sacrilege. Okay. Not a sacrilege. Now, will there be any objection from your family members, or would that be okay? Not that I'm worried what they would say, but obviously you don't want to cause a scene.
10: Yeah, it's not going to be a big, there'll be just one or two people. We are going one by one because it has been such a tragic situation.
8: Yes.
10: They're just going to have a casket where his face will be open, and I just want to go pray and put the rosary in his casket with all my prayers and love for the child.
8: I think that is a noble and worthy thing to do, and I hope it will bring you some comfort knowing that that rosary, much like a votive candle, when you go into church and you light a candle, it's symbolic of your prayer. And even after you've left the church, that candle is still burning brightly. And it's a great way to think about your prayer continuing to go up before the throne of God, before the for the repose of the soul of this young man.
10: Thank you. Thank you so much, Patrick. You have made me feel so much better now.
8: I'm glad.
10: Because
8: I'm
10: the
8: so glad.
10: Funeral is in another 3 hours, and I was just praying and wondering, let me call Patrick and make sure so that I am also at peace, that I'm not doing anything wrong.
8: You're not doing anything wrong at all. God bless you for your efforts to pray for this young man. And my condolences to you and your whole family for his loss. May he rest in peace.
10: Thank you, Patrick. God bless you and your family and Relevant Radio. We are just so thankful for this radio station. I don't listen to you 3 hours, but definitely time to time in California, whenever I get up, first thing is Relevant Radio. And that gives me so much peace, and the Holy Rosary in the night with on the, with Relevant Radio.
8: Yes. May we know your deceased nephew's first name so we can pray for him by name?
10: Shomit, S-H-O-M-I-T.
8: Shomit.
10: My name is Hazel James.
8: I see. His first name is James?
10: Long time.
8: James?
10: Last name is James.
8: Oh, I see. Shomit is his first name. All right. We will pray for Shomit by name, certainly during the Family Rosary Across America this evening. And Drew will include this in his intentions during the Divine Mercy Chaplet at 3 p.m. Central. God bless you, Hazel. Thank you. 888-914-9149.
9: Oh, that has been a heavy show, Patrick.
8: Oh, boy. I'll tell you.
9: Very heavy. But there's hope. We just got a nice email here from Christina with the subject line for the caller not familiar with the rosary.
8: Okay.
9: And she says, Patrick, you are such a blessing to me and so many others, so thank you. For the caller who isn't familiar with the rosary, I find it so helpful every morning to listen to Father Rocky recite the rosary with Maggie on the Relevant Radio app. I hope it's okay to pray the rosary this way because I do this every day.
8: It's okay. A-okay.
9: So, pray the rosary get the Relevant Radio app. You can do this every day. You can do it anytime you're available.
8: That's right.
9: So thank you, Christina, from Modesto, California.
8: From Modesto. Okay, great. I was going to ask you, where is Christina from? Well, that's very thoughtful, Christina. Thank you. And I can't say enough to agree with you that praying the rosary every day is a very powerful spiritual dimension to your life. I mean, when I was a kid, I think I mentioned this not too long ago, my parents, we prayed the rosary as a family, and I thought it was boring. Sometimes I was into it, sometimes I wasn't. Probably most of the time I wasn't really into it. But we did it, and I'm glad we did it. And years later, when I returned to the practice of praying the rosary every day, it's been years ago, many years ago, but there was a gap in time.

0: please, for your own sake, get in the habit, get in the habit of praying the rosary. Now, you could pray five decades, so the sorrowful mysteries, the glorious mysteries, the joyful mysteries. Those are the traditional three mysteries. Pope John Paul II, he proposed, he didn't require, but he proposed another set of mysteries, the luminous mysteries. So you can pray those as well if you wish. But at its very basis, I would say, get in the habit of praying the rosary every day, five decades of the rosary. And if you make that commitment, you're going to do it every day for the rest of your life, I can guarantee you, you are going to see changes for the better in your life. You're going to reach new heights of maturity in your Christian walk with Jesus, in your ability to deal with the issues of life as they come up. And there are plenty of issues, aren't there? If you live enough life, you're going to run into just about everything that's out there. The rosary is like an anchor. It's a scriptural prayer. It's meditating on the life of Jesus. It's praying prayers that come directly from the Bible for the most part. It's asking the first Christian, the best Christian, Our Lady herself, just think of it. She lived with Jesus under the same roof for 30 years. Nobody knows Jesus better than the Blessed Virgin Mary does, because nobody has lived with Jesus under the same roof for 30 years. So she is a powerful intercessor, and she wants to pray for you. She will pray for you. And you'll notice one final thing here is that when Mary appears in places like Fatima, for example, what does she say? She says, pray the rosary. Why does she say that? Because it's powerful. It taps into a reservoir of Holy Ghost power, a reservoir of God's grace, a reservoir of intercession like you've never even thought of before if you haven't prayed the rosary. So pray the rosary. Get yourself a rosary. Keep it in your pocket. Keep it in your purse. Keep it on your person. And don't go to bed at night without praying the rosary, and you will see things change for the better. I can guarantee it. 888-914-9149. Let's get over to Ron now in Huntington Beach, California. Hi, Ron.
1: Good morning.
0: Yeah. How can I help?
1: Okay, my question is, I am divorced, and my ex-wife is getting alimony. Okay. Which covers about 55 to 60% of her income. I'm ready to retire. Is it morally irresponsible to retire and stop paying the alimony?
0: Well, I mean, how long have you been paying alimony? I suppose it's been quite a few years.
1: About 10 to 12 years.
0: Okay. Has she remarried?
1: No.
0: So she is on a fixed income, and 50 to 60% of her income comes from the alimony. Is that right?
1: That is correct.
0: Okay. Are you legally obliged to pay that alimony indefinitely, or does the court order stop when you retire?
1: It's indefinite. I'd have to go back to court to get changed.
0: So, in other words, if you retire now and you go on Social Security and whatever savings or other things you have on the side, would you still be able to sustain that alimony payment?
1: It would be difficult. Basically, it would come down to that she would have more income on a monthly basis than I would have.
0: Yeah. And there's something not fair about that. I'm not an attorney, so I can't give legal advice. But I wonder if going back to court and saying, my circumstances have changed, I'm going to retire, my monthly income will be greatly reduced, I can't sustain that any longer, and can this be modified so that I can pay something that's more acceptable or at least more manageable given my new circumstances? I think if I were in your situation, I would investigate that. Now, you asked about, is it immoral? No, there's nothing immoral about it. Now, if your ex-wife, former wife, if she were destitute and you were helping her to stay alive, you were helping

0: keep a roof over her head and you callously said, all right, I don't care anymore, I'm not going to do anything, then we could discuss, would there be some immorality about it? But if she's doing okay and she has other sources of income and your circumstances have changed, I would think there'd be nothing immoral about seeking to change it. Go ahead, Ron.
1: Because it would change her situation. Like I said, I'm covering 55% of her income.
0: Is she near retirement age herself?
1: Yes. No, close to 70. And suffering with a medical condition.
0: Is there any way, this is a shot out of the blue here, is there any way to salvage this marriage and get back together again? No way.
1: No.
0: Okay.
1: So it just comes down to me, is there a moral responsibility?
0: I don't think there is. Mm-hmm. Now, I can't give legal advice, obviously, but I can help you with the moral side of things. In other words, is it absolutely morally necessary that you pay alimony if she's in a situation where she can get by, she can get along? I don't think there is.
1: Okay. Then on the flip side of that, if you take it, if she is unable to get by or get along without it, then there may be.
0: In your generosity, in your charity toward her, so if you want to think of it in terms of an obligation in charity, I don't think there's an obligation, strictly speaking, in justice that would require you to do this. But mm-hmm. if you, in your charity, wanted to be generous with her, you know, that in itself would be a good thing. Thanks, Ron. I'll be right back.
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4: 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Pope Leo has returned from his trip to Africa and reflected on the journey at Wednesday's weekly general audience from the Vatican. 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
4: 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Tennessee lawmakers are sending a revised Ten Commandments bill to Governor Lee after scaling back a controversial requirement. Instead of mandating displays in public schools, the new version simply allows schools to post the Ten Commandments along with other historical documents like the Declaration of Independence if they choose. Supporters say the change strengthens the bill's chances of surviving legal challenges, while critics have raised concerns about religion and public education. That measure now heads to the governor's desk for final approval. Pope Leo met this week with the Diocesan Office for the Universal Church in dialogue. He said the occasion provided an opportunity to reflect on the universality of the Church and importance of dialogue. He said in light of Christ's resurrection, the Church recognizes herself as being sent to all peoples, not by imposing herself, but by bearing witness to the truth in charity. He said dialogue in turn strengthens communion, opens paths of understanding, and serves the cause of peace. And the Health and Human Services Department says it's taking new steps to protect religious freedom for Americans of faith, highlighting a Justice Department report claiming past federal policies burdened the conscience rights of Christians and others. The agency has rolled back guidance and enforcement it considers harmful. Officials say no one should have to choose between their job, serving patients, and their faith. This is listener-supported Relevant Radio.
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0: And we are back, and the number is the same. It is 888-914-9149. Feel free to call that number. I'll be on the lookout for your call, 888-914-9149. We'll go first to Jules in San Ysidro, California. I'm sorry, San Ysidro, New Mexico. Different
11: correct,
0: San Ysidro.
11: Correct. Yeah, same thing, though.
0: Yeah. Welcome aboard,
11: can you hear me? My question for you, Patrick, is about holy water. I don't know if I misunderstood a priest in the past. He said something about, like, you don't need to call a priest, like, to bless your house with holy water or bless your car with holy water. Is it more beneficial? I don't even know if beneficial is the word, to have the priest do it rather than yourself?
0: Yes, it is, because the priest imparts an actual blessing by virtue of his priesthood that lay people can't do. So I don't have the power to bless something at the level of a priest. So there is a distinction between my using holy water or you using holy water to bless my home. I've done that many times. Perhaps you have. And that's a good thing. And there's nothing wrong with you doing that. It's entirely fine. But there is added power, you might say, and a distinctive quality to a blessing from a priest or a bishop or a deacon too. But more commonly, it would be the blessing of a priest. So that is in a different category. So they're not mutually exclusive. You can do that yourself, but it's even better if you have a priest bless your home.
11: Well, like, I upgraded my wife's wedding ring, and the ring before was obviously the one we had blessed by the priest at our wedding. And so I upgraded her ring, and I thought, well, I could just sprinkle some holy water on the new ring. Or should I have a priest maybe bless it for better benefit?
0: Yeah, I mean, sure, you can sprinkle holy water on anything, and that's good unto itself. No problem with that. But for the priest's blessing to be on that object, in this case the ring, it's even better. So I'm not sure why the priest would tell you that you don't need a priestly blessing. That is part of the ministry of the priest, is to impart blessings. We get one at the end of Mass. Every time Mass is over, the priest formally imparts his blessing to the congregation. And that's a very good thing, a very important thing.
11: So thank you, Patrick. And then another quick question, if I may. You were talking about the rosary a little bit ago. You were talking about the power of the rosary. My wife asked me a question. I pray the rosary every day, and she's wanting to get into the habit, but she asked me a question. I didn't really know how to answer. She asked, do I have to state the mysteries, or can I just belt off the prayers? Do I actually have to pause and say a mystery, or can I just go through the rosary? Is there a proper form to pray the rosary?
0: There is, and it's customary, it's traditional, but it's not mandatory. So to answer your question, it's better, if you ask me, to even just in your own mind, to be aware of what mystery you're contemplating, because that goes to helping you meditate more beneficially on that mystery of the rosary. But it's not mandatory. It's a good thing to do. So
11: sure.
0: If she's
11: go ahead. That's kind of the answer that I gave her. I was like, well, it's probably best to learn the mysteries, you know, and dwell on them and, you know, meditate on them. It's, you know, put yourself in the Garden of Gethsemane, put yourself at the foot of the cross, or put yourself in Bethlehem on, you know, and just dwell on that. I said, it's good. You don't actually have to say the scripture, or, but just to meditate on is what I kind of told her, but I didn't know.
0: No, you're right. And that's really where I was headed with my comment. It's the same thing. So if we can use an analogy, you can celebrate somebody's birthday, but it's customary, and I think in a way kind of better if you celebrate the year of their birthday. Are you celebrating somebody's 7th birthday, 70th birthday, 18th birthday, 30th birthday? I mean, there's a kind of meaning that's good to acknowledge. But you could just celebrate somebody's birthday and not even give a thought to how old they are, and that's okay too. And I know it's not a perfect analogy, but when it comes to something far more important than birthdays, I think it's better and deeper and more efficacious to have in your mind, whether you say it out loud or you know just think it in your mind, to be aware of what you're specifically meditating on. That's always going to be better. But it doesn't mean that if you didn't do that, it's a waste of time, because it's never a waste of time to pray the rosary.
11: Okay. Well, thank you so much, Patrick. God bless you, and have a good rest of your Wednesday.
0: Thank you. Appreciate the call. Let's go to Sig now in Austin. Hi, Sig. Welcome.
12: Hello. I was wondering the other day about how the people in the Old Testament were able to be given forgiveness for their original sin and gain sanctifying grace to enter heaven.
0: Yeah, they were under the old law, number one. So this was what was incumbent upon them, was to have faith in God and to seek as best they could to obey him. So if we're talking about the Israelites and then later more specifically the Jews, they were given a ceremonial law by God through Moses that enjoined upon them the precepts, the commandments. There were 613 of them that they were obliged to fulfill. So there was a kind of punctilious observation of the Mosaic law, from everything ranging from circumcision to keeping kosher when they ate, animal sacrifices, ritual offerings for ritual impurity, so many different things. That was God's way of having them live out their faith in him through that kind of obedience. So those who died before the time of Christ, whom we know went to the underworld, they were in the place where Abraham was, that Jesus describes in the parable of Lazarus and the rich man in Luke 16, they were there because of their faith in God and their desire and effort to obey God and serve him as best they could. So it was shadowy and incomplete and imperfect. Then in Jesus, by his death on the cross, what was once imperfect and incomplete and shadowy and partial becomes complete now at the level of grace. So this is where we talk about sanctifying grace in a more specific way, like through the sacraments, baptism, the Holy Eucharist, etc. So God cared for his people, he saved his people, and he did so in, as I say, a more partial and imperfect way before the time of Jesus.
12: All right, well, thank you.
0: You're welcome. Glad I could be of service. Thanks for the interesting question. We'll go to Ray now in Tracy, California. Hi, Ray.
13: Hi, Patrick. Good morning. My question is, what do you say to people who says Jesus did not start a church? Also, church is not a building or something like that?
0: I laugh only because I have to scratch my head whenever I hear people say, it's such a silly thing to say, the church is not a building. Well, nobody ever said it was. The Catholic Church doesn't teach that the church is a building, first of all. So I've never really understood why people think they're scoring some kind of a point when they're not. It's like hitting the bullseye on the wrong target. The church doesn't teach that. The ekklesia, the Greek word there for assembly, is the word that became used as church. It meant
14: prior to the time of Jesus, just an assembly. Could be an assembly of people in the synagogue, could be an assembly of people in the agora, if you're in the Greek-speaking world, or the forum in the Latin-speaking world. Just it meant like some kind of specific assembly of people gathered for a particular reason. And that word in the Greek, ekklesia, became the word that had a particular meaning, and that is the body of Christ, the body of believers who were united around the bishop, around the Holy Eucharist, and that was understood early on as this is now the unique Christian meaning of this term, the church. Never had anything to do with the building. Now, we do use the word church to describe a building or to refer to, you know, like, what church do you go to on Sunday? Oh, I go to St. Miscellaneous Catholic Church. Oh, I go to St., you know, Mary of the Angels Catholic Church, whatever it may be. So it's used in that way, that's true. But that's not the primary meaning. The primary meaning is the body of Christ gathered around the bishop and the Holy Eucharist with Jesus at the center. That is the church. That has always been the church. And that has always been the Catholic Church's teaching, most fundamentally, about what the church is. So back to your question, Ray, whenever I hear somebody think that they're scoring some kind of a point by saying Jesus, or that the church is not a building, all I can say is they haven't really thought about it very clearly, if that's what they think the issue is. Now, what about, did Jesus start the church? Well, I guess the best way to answer that question is, what did Jesus himself say? And Jesus himself said in passages such as Matthew chapter 16, in the section 16 and forward, where he's talking to Simon Peter, "Blessed are you, Simon, son of Jonah, for no mere man has revealed this to you, but my Father who is in heaven. Therefore I say to you, you are rock, and upon this rock I will build my church, and the gates of hell will not prevail against it," etc., etc. That word ekklesia is found there in Matthew 16. You see it again two chapters later, where Jesus is talking to the apostles as a group. And he describes that if you have something against your brother, talk to him in person. Maybe you can resolve it. Good if you can. If you can't, escalate. Bring two or three witnesses and see if you can get satisfaction there. If that doesn't work, he says, tell it to the church, the ecclesia. But if he will not listen even to the church, then let him be a tax collector or a Gentile to you. So he refers to it there. The church, of course, is referred to endlessly in the epistles of the New Testament and in the Gospels as well, the book of Acts, etc., as the church that Jesus founded. So not only do we have the exact statement from Jesus himself that he founded a church, but we also have those first Christians, the original believers and followers of Jesus, they're talking about the church that they're in, that Jesus established. So it's really airtight. And when somebody says Jesus didn't start a church, my thought is, well, how much have you read of the New Testament? Now, sometimes, I'll add one final thing, Ray, sometimes the mindset is not so much church, but religion. And the word religion is a dirty word for many Protestants because they don't understand it. And they think, in their way of looking at the Bible, that religion equals denomination and rules and a structure and maybe a building even. That might be where they get this notion. All religion means is, in its purest form, as we see it in the epistle to St. James, or of St. James, for example, the pure religion is caring for widows and orphans. The Bible uses the word religion in a favorable way, but it has to be understood as this is your duty to worship God. We as creatures have a duty to worship God, to obey him, to know him, to love him, to serve him, to worship him. That is the meaning of the word religion. When Protestants hear that word, they think of rules and denominations and ceremonies and things like that, and they balk against that because they don't understand it. They say, they kind of pit something against that and say, I just believe in the gospel. I just follow Jesus. I just read the Bible. I just, all of those things, as if that somehow were different from the biblical teaching on religion, when it really is not. So some of this boils down to semantics and the way in which Protestant folk understand, or in, I should say maybe in some cases misunderstand, these biblical terms. But with a little bit of information, you can help them see that they're arguing against something that the Catholic Church doesn't believe or hold properly understood. Do you see what I'm saying, Ray?
13: Yes, thank you.
14: Okay, good. Did we get it?
13: Yes.
14: Okay, good. Happy about that. Let's go to Emmett in Maryland. Hello, Emmett.
15: Hi, Mr. Madrid.
14: Hi there.
15: I just had two comments from earlier discussions that I heard. One was a man who said he got distracted when he prays the rosary, and I fully understand that. But it sounded like he said he was driving, and I've always tried to teach my kids, yes, pray the rosary while you're driving, but don't let that be your only rosary. You should interrupt your day because it is, your time is actually your most precious asset, and if you give some to God. So, and when I pray the rosary when I'm driving, I have to pray it out loud slowly because that's the only way I can really do it, or it seems like it's a, like I'm not actually doing it.
14: Okay, fair enough.
15: And the other comment was a discussion about bowing to the priest. I was taught, and I was raised in a Novus Ordo family, that when the priest is wearing his vestments, he's another Christ. And so, like I would never bow to a priest if he wasn't wearing his vestments. It's only when he's wearing his vestments that we bow.
14: Are you asking for my opinion about that?
15: Well, I was just hoping that would just get out there because it, I don't think it's the same thing as like the way people open their hands during Mass, during certain times of the Mass when people have their hands up and open.
14: I'll offer a comment that I don't agree with that, and it's certainly not what the Church teaches. The Church has never taught that we bow to priests. It is true that they are in persona Christi. That's a Latin phrase. It means in the person of Christ. And that they are an alter Christus, which is another Latin phrase, which means another Christ. But that's referring to the priest's service at the altar. Now, by virtue of his priesthood, he does act in that capacity, but most particularly so during the Holy Sacrifice of the Mass. But this kind of a fad that has popped up recently about bowing to the priest as he's coming, as he's processing to the sanctuary at the beginning of Mass or recessing, it's still very rare, but it does pop up, and it's actually not traditional. It was never part of the traditional Latin Mass. It has no basis in the Eastern liturgies, so the Divine Liturgy of St. John Chrysostom, for example. It's not present. It's not part of the liturgical tradition in the East. But I think I know what's driving it, and that is a laudable desire to be respectful, reverent, and traditional. And for many people who do this, I've talked to a few of them, they think that it's a tradition of the Church that they're recovering, that they're going back to something that was once done before. But that's a misunderstanding because it was never part of the traditional liturgy, as I say. But their heart is in the right place, and they are trying to show a genuine reverence and respect for the priesthood. I don't argue with that at all. But I would say that this custom is not traditional, and it's not something that the rubrics for the new Mass ever say anything about one way or the other. I would also point out that it actually is a lot like, in an odd sort of way, these other fads like holding hands during the Our Father, or when you get to the doxology, everybody holding hands raises their hands above their heads for some reason, and some of the other things that have crept into the Mass that are not traditional, but they became popular, far more popular than bowing to the priest as he's recessing in or processing in. But it's in the same kind of category. We don't do those things on a whim. We shouldn't do them on a whim just because we think it's nice. The liturgy of the Mass has been handed down to us faithfully over the generations, And so we are to receive it as it comes to us, not to editorialize on it or add our own improvements or embellishments and things of that nature. Now, I'm sure you want to comment further, but I did write an article on this very topic that gets into all of those specifics, Emmett, and you might find it interesting. I recommend you read it. It's on my Substack, and you'd want to go to the archive and then just scroll down toward the bottom. It's called Bowing to the Priest at Mass. And in it, I go through all the specifics that I just gave you a cursory overview of. And ultimately, it has nothing to do whatsoever with the priest in his vestments or out of his vestments. It has nothing to do with that. He's not an alter Christus or a in persona Christi magically somehow once he puts these vestments on. It's part of the nature of his priesthood by virtue of the sacrament. And in a particular way, as I said, it also becomes really apparent when he's at the altar. Now, granted, he'll be wearing vestments then, but the vestments themselves don't really affect it one way or the other. But I've given you a bit of an answer. So any further thoughts on that, Emmett?
15: No, thank you very much. I look forward to reading that article when I can get to it.
14: Yeah, happily so. It's free, as are all my articles, and the way to look for it is you can go to the show page, relevantradio.com, click on the links button, you'll find the Substack link there, or you can just go directly to Substack, and you'll find it there. And I hope that's helpful to you, Emmett. Thank you. 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
14: Roy sent me an email asking, who did Jesus live with the second longest after his mother? I think that has to be the apostles. So we know that Jesus, from the time he was a little baby, lived with his mother and his foster father, St. Joseph. We don't know when St. Joseph died. But if we want to conjecture that he died sometime during that 30-year period, because he's not mentioned after that, once Jesus begins his public ministry, we see, for example, at the wedding at Cana, we only see our Blessed Mother and Jesus at the wedding. So we could read into that, presumably, that St. Joseph had passed away before that. So if Mary is in first place with 30 years from the birth of Jesus until the beginning of his public ministry, then the next group would have to be the apostles, because they were with him for that 3-year period of his public ministry. And then he died, and then he rose from the dead. So I think that's the easiest answer to give to your question. Good question, though, Roy. Thank you. 888-914-9149. Let's go to Michael now in Florida. Hello, Michael.
2: Oh, good morning, Patrick.
14: Yes.
2: I didn't know I was going to be. I didn't realize I was going to be taken, but thank you for taking my call. Thank you for everything. And I was just listening to the broadcast. I'm driving, but felt a great desire to call in, and I had to present something to you because, I emailed you a couple years ago. I told you I'm about 85% with you, plus or minus 5 to 10% of the time.
14: Well, those aren't bad odds. I'll take
2: 95%
14: that.
2: Now. Yeah. But I'm a bit torn here, and here's what I got. I'm 58. I grew up during that area, the era of Catholic school, from transition from receiving Holy Communion on the tongue and from kneelers. And as a small child, I remember the kneelers well. Mm-hmm. And I was actually taught by the nuns from Ireland, the Dominicans, that we kneel, receive the Holy Eucharist, and there you have it. Well, then you get in third, fourth, fifth grade, things changed, and I changed with them. And now that I'm older, for the past couple of years, I have felt the desire, and I can't explain it, but to kneel, to receive the Holy Eucharist, mm-hmm. the body, blood, and soul, and divinity of our Jesus Christ on the tongue. Mm-hmm. And also, His blessed holy blood. So with that, I just read something recently. I go to a parish as a member of the military archdiocese, and we have our bishop, and I read something in one of our quarterlies. It's a military small booklet magazine that comes out, that I don't think our bishop is in line with us, his flock, receiving or kneeling to receive Holy Communion. And I haven't spoken to my priest about it yet. I continue to do it at our parish. I don't know, and I don't want to draw attention to myself. And that's what I read, that we're drawing attention to ourselves when we do such. That is the furthest thing from me. And I've had to ask myself many times, am I doing this just for me? Is this just to satisfy me? And I have that, that argument, and it comes out that it's how I feel that I need to receive our holy Jesus. And it's a tough one.
14: Do you want me to offer some thoughts on that, Michael? I can give you that if you want.
2: That's what I'm calling you. I need your thoughts, bro.
14: You got it. Okay, so you're correct that in the West, in the Latin Rite of the Catholic Church, for a very long time, it was customary, it was traditional to receive Holy Communion kneeling and on the tongue. Communion in the hand was absolutely unheard of during that time period. Now, in the Eastern churches, so like the Eastern Orthodox churches, it's also unheard of to receive Holy Communion in the hand, because they combine the Eucharistic bread and the precious blood and spoon it into your mouth. So there's no way that you can receive it in the hand anyway. But in the East, they receive Holy Communion standing. So that is an ancient custom from the East. And their ancient custom is worthy of respect, just as the ancient custom in the Latin Rite of the Church is also worthy of respect. At the time of Vatican II in the 1960s, the practice of receiving Holy Communion kneeling changed pretty quickly to standing. And so the U.S. Bishops' Conference stipulates that the normative posture for receiving Holy Communion in the United States is standing. Now, kneeling is permitted, and it's always permitted, and neither kneeling or receiving Holy Communion on the tongue, or both, can be forbidden by the priest. The church forbids the priest to forbid people from receiving Holy Communion that way. Time and time again, when questions go to the Vatican, is it okay for the priest to say no to communion to somebody who wants to kneel? And the answer is always no. So be aware of that. But it's not customary in most parishes. So for you, if you're at a parish and everybody is receiving Holy Communion standing, you're not doing anything wrong or immoral or sinful if you receive Holy Communion standing, even if your preference would be to receive kneeling. If it's not available to you, it's just not available to you, and you just live with it, and the Lord understands. I completely understand your desire to receive Holy Communion on the tongue, and you also have that right to do so. Now, just be aware that in some places, there will be Catholic priests who are hostile to this kind of tradition. They don't like it. They don't want it. They want to discourage it if they possibly can. The church continuously says that nobody can be denied to receive communion if he wishes to receive on the tongue. But, you know, in the here and now, in individual situations, maybe the priest didn't get that memo. I don't know. So you might run into that. And just be aware that that's a situation that you might run into. But one last thing, and that is that the bishop, in this case, the archbishop for the military ordinariate, he has the competence and the authority to regulate things in his, in this case, archdiocese. So we have to be attentive to the authority of the bishops. We may not always agree with them. We may not always like some of the decisions that they make. Like when Cardinal Mahoney, or I guess maybe he was still Archbishop Mahoney at the time, in Los Angeles, going back to the late 80s, early 90s, he said, we're going to all stand for different parts of the Mass when everybody was kneeling during the consecration, etc. And a lot of people didn't like that. But even though I myself strongly disagreed with his reasons for doing it, he had the authority to do that. And so we have to acknowledge that authority. So just be aware that that may be something that you'll run into as well. I hope that's helpful to you, Michael. Thanks for the call. How about Philip now in Fountain Valley, California? Good morning, Philip.
3: Good morning, Patrick. I called once before, and I do listen to your show a lot. So I have a real simple question. Our daughter, who I've been praying for, is finally going to baptize her her 8-month-old daughter, so our first granddaughter. And I only found indirectly that she's going to have that a baptism done on her mother-in-law's, who's quite strong, side at a Lutheran church. Mm-hmm. Now, I recently sponsored somebody to get their, I call it the Catholic trifecta for at Holy Thursday this last Easter. But anyway, my question really is the baptism via the Lutheran Church versus our Catholic faith, the difference, if any, and how legit is that for later on for the child?
14: Right. So this is your daughter who's Catholic, but she's married to a Lutheran. Is that right?
3: Right. And she's not practicing.
14: Okay. And when they got married, did they get married in the Catholic Church?
3: Nope. They got married civilly, which is even worse for me.
14: It is even worse. Yeah, so it's not even a valid marriage. Not even a valid marriage. Okay. Well,
3: try to tell that to a millennial.
14: Well, my heart goes out to you. So the child will be validly baptized because they baptize validly in the Lutheran Church.
3: Okay.
14: And it will be, unfortunately, a situation where now this child's going to be raised Lutheran, which is unfortunate from a Catholic standpoint.
3: Yeah.
14: There's nothing you can do. You know, it doesn't sound like your daughter's willing to listen to you, and certainly her husband is less likely to listen to you about that because apparently
3: they're going
14: to the Lutheran Church. Okay. So at least you can be, content's not quite the right word, but at least you can take consolation, that's the right word, in knowing that that grandchild of yours will be validly baptized. The downside is he's going to be raised in a non-Catholic setting. But there's always hope. But at least that child will be validly baptized. Now, you said something about a trifecta. Yeah, are you talking about communion and confirmation also?
3: Yeah, I sponsored someone who's was a neighbor's son who he got his baptism, confirmation, and first communion this Easter Vigil.
14: So, at a Catholic church, right?
3: That's
14: good.
3: I wish I had done the Easter Vigil more in the past because that would have opened my eyes more. I'm very traditional, but you know, we all learn every time, it seems, every day with our good prayers and stuff like that.
14: Right.
3: But I just needed the clarification on this baptism personally.
14: I'm glad I could help with that, Philip. Thank you. And let's see. Let's go to Jose now in Clovis, California. Hi, Jose.
4: Good morning, Patrick. My question is, hopefully you can give me an advice. So I have a sister that she agreed 10 years ago to marry a person that is not Catholic, and he was willing to, I guess, to convert, right? We disagree, obviously. We all told her back then, no, it's going to be tougher. But anyway, 10 years passed, right? There's two daughters. He is very respectful with our beliefs, Catholic, but they never marry again. So my sister, now that my nieces are, they've done the first communion and all, she wants to receive the Holy Communion. But to my knowledge, the only way is if they separate, correct?
14: Well, let's talk about that for a minute now. So your sister, who's Catholic, she got married civilly, but not in the church. Is that right?
4: Correct.
14: Okay. So she's not even married. It's not a valid marriage, number one.
4: Right.
14: And
4: so, yes.
14: So I'm just rehearsing in my mind what you told me. So now she wants to receive Holy Communion, which is good that she wants to do that. Okay. Was there more to it you wanted to tell me, or would you like me to offer an answer?
4: Oh, no. That's pretty much my question. Like, she wants to receive the Holy Communion, but she knows she can't. So that's something that she's been struggling forever because she thought that, well, he told her, okay, let's get married to the civil, and then within 3 or 6 months, we're going to get married to the church.
14: Right, but that never happened, right? She's now 10 years into it. Okay. All right, well, I can give you an answer for this. So there is a path forward for her, and I don't know anything more than what you just told me, but if she wants to come back to the faith, she's going to need to have this marriage, this, you know, civil marriage situation rectified. Now, there are a number of different things involved here, but let's start with the very first part. She can go to confession, make a good confession of all her sins, including living with this man to whom she's not validly married, not getting married in the church, and whatever other things are involved, having children, etc. She would make a good sacramental confession, but she would need to change the circumstances in order to go forward. And she'd need to let the priest know that. So that would entail one of a couple different things. You said about separating. That is one possibility, and it might be the best thing to do under the circumstances. But if there are small children involved, that may not be feasible for the sake of the children. So that's something that she would have to discuss with the parish priest. But the other option would be to live with this man now, his brother and sister, and not live as if they were married, if you follow what I'm saying. And
4: correct.
14: That could be...
4: I think that's what's going on right now, Patrick.
14: Okay. Well, that's something that she would want to talk to the priest about in confession, but it would be a sign, a concrete sign of her desire to get right with God. And then she's going to have to talk to the priest about... So she's living basically in a civil union. It's not a marriage. It's not a valid marriage. It may be recognized in the eyes of the state, but it's not recognized as valid in the eyes of the church. So that's where she would need to begin the process with the priest to determine, okay, how do we go about getting this couple married in the church, you know, so that everything is done the correct way. That's a separate conversation for another time. But the only way that she could, with a clean conscience, go to Holy Communion would be to go to confession and begin taking those steps to get out of this situation that she's in right now. That might mean, at the very least, it would mean living as brother and sister, which you say they may already be doing, or it may involve even separating, if that's possible.
4: Well, I did the right thing to talk to you. Thank you. You have a blessed day, all of you. God bless all of you.
14: Thank you, Jose. Appreciate that. Difficult situation to be sure, but this is why the church is really clear. Get married in the church. If you're a Catholic, you have this obligation, and it's for your benefit. I hope you avoid all kinds of headaches down the road.

0: chemical abortions, less surgical abortions. The dynamic in the abortion industry is changing. So where the pro-life movement is going to have to go is getting out and being the church and putting forward a good witness, really reaching the heart of the people.
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2: Hello, this is Archbishop Thomas Winsky of the Archdiocese of Miami, Florida. 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

0: Well, let's see. We got a little time left. Let's make the most of it. We're going out to John in New Jersey. Good morning, John.
1: Good morning, Patrick. Hi. Yes. I heard you speak about 10 years ago at Seton Hall with Cardinal Dolan there. But the question I had was, and God forgive me for asking, but technically the devil didn't lie when he told Eve that, if she ate the apple, she would be like God. Because what kind of troubles me that I even think of this question.
0: Well, that he was referring to that, as he says, your eyes will be opened. And this has to do with the knowledge of evil, because they were innocent. They didn't know evil. They didn't know sin. They didn't know anything but friendship with God before that.
1: Oh,
0: so,
1: that's great.
0: Yeah. So it doesn't mean that they would become gods, or they would become, by nature that way. But it's referring to how God knows good and evil. He's aware of it, although he's all good. It's a way of referring to them losing their innocence. You see? Does that make sense?
1: Mm-hmm. Yeah, very good, very good. That's why I called you. I've been meaning to call you for the last couple of years.
0: Well, I'm glad you did.
1: But anyway, I had another question. What's that question? I forget the verse in the Bible when they say to be more tolerable for Sodom and Gomorrah, because I grew up in the 60s during the sexual revolution, and, I was kind of a little involved in that. But what does that actually mean when he said that? I forget what it was. I think it was something to do with the child or something.
0: Right. This is in... Well, this is it. Jesus says this in Luke 10, but he also says it in Matthew 11. And the key that you're talking about here is he says, I tell you that it shall be more tolerable on the day of judgment for the land of Sodom than for you. So he's talking about the cities of Tyre and Sidon and Capernaum. And he's making a point that the point specifically that he's making here is that Chorazin, Bethsaida, Tyre, Sidon, Capernaum. These are all cities that he lists in verses 21, 22, 23. These are all places where Jesus went and preached to these people. And they saw the miracles. And they heard Jesus directly teaching them the gospel. And for those who spurned this revelation, who rejected Jesus, who didn't believe in him, didn't follow him, he's saying, you had it way better than those people did, and Sodom and Gomorrah got punished in that way that it did, but your punishment is going to be more severe because they didn't have me there telling them the truth. You had me there with you telling you the truth, and if you reject me, the punishment will be more severe for you for that reason. That's how I read that.
1: Yeah, that's wonderful. Thank you. I really appreciate
0: You're welcome, John.
1: It. You did a great job.
0: Thank you. Nice of you to say so. Appreciate that. Let's go next to Loretta in Lorena, Texas. Hi, Loretta.
2: Hi, how are you? We're talking about the rosary. And one of the ladies at church, she was telling us that her mother was in a nursing home and she was has dementia for years, but she had pulled her up on a camera and she noticed her mom was just really restless. And so she went up to the nursing home, took her rosary and pulled up a rosary app and put it by her mother's ear. She thought, my mom will, just doze off and have a restful night. She said, oh no, my mother who has been demented for years, she said every prayer of that rosary. And her daughter was just amazed and really a gift for both of them. So anyway, that was just a comment. And then the other man that called and he said his wife was, trying to do the rosary. And I started about 19 years, but I couldn't always remember. I wanted to put that in my memory. And sometimes, I'd go by the little paper and do the mysteries. But sometimes maybe if the Sunday's gospel really appealed to me or spoke to me, I would add that on, either substitute one I forgot or either add it on as a sixth mystery. And it's really helped.
0: I'm glad to hear that. And that's part of your daily routine then, right?
2: Yes. And, you know, every day for me is not exactly the same. So some days it's noon and sometimes it's night. So, but yes, it's been an amazing journey. So.
0: Well, that's wonderful. God bless you. And thanks for sharing that with us, Loretta. Appreciate that. Let's go to Patrick now in Hayward, California. Hi, Patrick.
3: Hey, good morning, real quick. My question is about the Latin Mass based on the previous

0: that it's not traditional, and it's more of a fad. So I was just wondering, what is the proper etiquette when you're attending a Latin mass as the procession is coming down, and does it change if it's an archbishop versus a priest?
1: Yeah, so that's a really good question. Now, this is not a huge issue, and I don't want to turn a molehill into a mountain. But because this is beginning to catch on here and there, and as I say, I am completely supportive of people's desire to be reverent at Mass and to be traditional. It's a good thing. And I don't want anyone to feel squashed or anything like that. But at the same time, in the new rite of the Mass, there are specific rubrics for the gestures, the postures that we as lay people have in the congregation and that the priest has in the sanctuary, etc. Bowing to the priest is not at all part of that. It never has been. And so the article that I referenced earlier gets into the specifics. So I would suggest maybe taking a look at that article called Bowing to the Priest at Mass as a way to get a sense of what are the issues in play here. Now, some people were very offended by this. Like, they took it personally. They were angry. They were trying to defend this as if it were something really traditional when it really isn't. So that's where I think this is something we should, you know, be attentive to, is that it's a good desire for people to want to be pious and reverent, etc. But this is not a way to do it. So even kneeling to the priest, or what did you say? They genuflect, they get down on one knee to the priest. That's definitely not traditional, not part of the traditional Latin Mass. It's not in the East. It's certainly not part of the new Mass. But because people see that at Mass and they say, oh, that's cool, that's traditional, they start doing it too for a good reason, but not for the right reason. In other words, the good reason is they want to be reverent, but this is not something that belongs. It's like holding hands during the Our Father. It doesn't belong there. It's like in more extreme cases, this was done for a long time by Life Team. Thankfully, they changed it. They no longer do this. But during the Life Team Masses, the priest would tell all the young people to come up and gather right close around the altar and stand there during the Eucharistic prayer. That doesn't belong there. And so sometimes what seems good or seems traditional or seems helpful actually isn't. So that's why the article is an attempt to shed some light on this, not to squash people's desire to be reverent, but to help direct it in a way that's truly traditionally Catholic. That's the point of that article.
0: So the article goes through, you'll find out what's the appropriate etiquette if attending.
1: I didn't answer your question. There is no etiquette. So when the priest processes, so in the new Mass, the priest processes typically from the back of the church into the sanctuary, and then at the end of Mass recesses out. In a low Mass, a traditional Latin Mass, the priest enters the sanctuary from the side, from the sacristy. The bell is rung, the people stand, the priest walks in. But in both cases, both the traditional Latin Mass, the rubrics, and in the rubrics for the new Mass, there is never a mention at all about bowing to the priest, kneeling, genuflecting, nothing. That's for Jesus. That's the tabernacle. That's the Eucharist. If you wanted to bow your head at the name of Jesus during the Mass, that's a good thing to do. If you want to bow your head as a acknowledgement of the cross when the crucifix goes by, that's a good thing too. But there's nothing at all ever about genuflecting or bowing to the priest. And that's the weird thing about this, is that it seems traditional, but it's really not.
0: Maybe that's when, you know, people went down on their knees, maybe when the cross was going by.
1: I know a lot of people will say that. They'll say, I'm not doing it to the priest, I'm doing it to the cross. Okay, if you want, that's, you know, there's nothing inherently wrong with it. But even that too is not something that the rubrics call for or say anything about. It's something that's being done because people see other people doing it and they think it's nice and traditional. And so then they start doing it. And that's how these fads get started. That's like holding hands during the Our Father. That's how it got started. Or during the doxology when they raise their

0: hands. Right. So again, the instinct to be reverent is good, and we should always foster that. But it should also be done according to the rubrics that the church from time immemorial, in the Latin Mass case, has set out. And we shouldn't invent things on our own just because we like them. That's a recipe for chaos and confusion.
1: Right. I was just looking for, authenticity, not something that, came later in just the proper role. So it would be okay to just stand there and as the procession is going by. Right.
0: That's what, okay. In fact, the rubrics don't say anything about lay people doing anything. That's what I'm saying. There is no rubric for what you must do. You just stand as the priest processes by. There's no nodding or bowing or genuflecting or anything like that.
1: Same if it's an archbishop, correct?
0: Yes. Now, here again, there are, for like a pontifical high mass in the rubrics, there are times in the mass where, for example, in the sanctuary, the priests will bow to each other or bow to the bishop. But we're out of time. So it's all spelled out in the article. Right. If you're interested, you'll find all the whys and wherefores there.
1: I'll read it. All right. Thank you, sir. Yeah. God bless.
0: Yeah, thank you. I appreciate the phone call. Thank you. Until tomorrow, I'll pray for you. Please pray for me. God bless you.
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4: 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Pope Leo is sending new shipments of humanitarian aid to Lebanon and Ukraine. The papal almoner posted on X the Vatican had sent a trailer of relief supplies to Ukraine. The shipment included medicine, food products, hygiene supplies, and clothing. The Archbishop also said 15,000 essential medicines were sent to Lebanon, saying charity is the gospel lived out. A new survey finds belief in miracles and prayer remains widespread among Americans. The American Bible Society reports nearly half of Americans say they've experienced what they believe was a miraculous answer to prayer. Study also finds about 1 in 3 say they've witnessed or experienced a divine healing. Researchers say the results suggest personal faith experiences remain common, even as overall religious affiliation continues to decline in the U.S. Maryland's highest court says prosecutors can't name people who were never charged but are accused of hiding or failing to report church abuse. Monday's ruling blocked the Attorney General from releasing those identities in a grand jury report tied to the Archdiocese of Baltimore investigation. Justices said grand jury secrecy exists to protect uncharged individuals from public shame without a chance to defend themselves. The court rejected arguments that intense public interest should override that protection. That decision comes as the Archdiocese of Baltimore moves through bankruptcy amid a wave of abuse claims. And Kentucky Attorney General Russell Coleman wants the U.S. Supreme Court to allow a Northern Kentucky religious group to build a shrine on its property. Coleman asking the court to overturn a Kentucky Supreme Court decision that blocks the missionaries of St. John the Baptist from constructing the outdoor worship space at Our Lady of Lourdes Parish in Parks Hills. The city gave the Catholic organization zoning permission for the build in 2021, but construction was blocked after neighbors filed the lawsuits. Keeping you connected with the church and the world 24 hours a day and on the web at relevantradio.com. I'm Glenn Evans, and this is listener-supported Relevant Radio.
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0: Everyone dies at one point or another, even when we live in a culture that is perpetually trying to be younger, relieve suffering. Medical technology in general has changed in many ways the way we live. But no matter how hard we try to avoid it, whether it's the death of a loved one, my next door neighbor just died this past week, whether it's a family member, my husband and I both lost our grandmothers last year and are seeing changes even in our parents as they are in a different season of life. And as Catholics, we actually are meant to engage with medicine and technology in particular ways. And sometimes you face it for the first time when all of a sudden, maybe it's a spouse or a parent often who is facing advanced age, serious medical circumstances, and you're faced with this new challenge of how do we suddenly take on being an expert in medicine? And also, if you even think of it or someone says, how do we also respect the way someone dies, the way they are and aren't medicated, the choices that are made? Well, today we'll dive into what does dying as a Catholic look like, especially looking at hospice and palliative care. What's the difference between them? Do you know? If you've not been there, it's a learning curve. And if you have been there, maybe it's helpful to look, oh, how do we navigate this? How could this look different? Also, currently, we have physician-assisted suicide continuing to be a hot topic across the country, with both New York and Illinois changing their laws effective this summer and later this summer as to whether or not you can choose to end your own life and administer pills on your own legally that were physician prescribed to end your own life. Joining me today to dive into this is Dr. John DiCamillo. He holds a doctorate in bioethics and is the president of the National Catholic Bioethics Center. If you're not familiar with the National Catholic Bioethics Center, they really take a line on helping to uphold the dignity of each person in navigating healthcare and biomedical research issues. And today we are diving into everything from physician-assisted suicide to also caring for ourselves and our loved ones, how this interprets even into our will and living will. So Dr. Camillo, DiCamillo, it's always great to have you on. Currently we have New York and Illinois have passed laws both the end of last year and the beginning of this year that are bringing the legalization of physician-assisted suicide, coming up for New York in early August and for Illinois in early September. You hear a lot of language surrounding this, such as in the state of New York, they call it medical aid in dying. Other places, we've seen laws in California where they talk about compassionate choices, death with dignity. Let's just start with the language and clarifying exactly what is and isn't allowed in physician-assisted suicide. Dr. John DiCamillo, go ahead and dive in here with us.
1: Well, thank you so much, Timory. It's a great pleasure to be with you here again on your show, and greetings to all of your listeners. I'm happy to join and to provide some input on this issue. So essentially, maybe it's helpful to first talk about that language you mentioned. Of course, the question of medical aid in dying or compassion and choices, these are terms that are euphemistic that make it sound very nice, like it's a good thing. And of course, we're talking about something like suicide, or in the case of euthanasia, we're talking in both cases about the taking of human life. And of course, in the case of euthanasia, it's when someone else is taking the patient's life. In the case of assisted suicide, it's the patient, him or herself, who actually takes the pill or pushes the button, as the case may be here.
0: And a lot of people are confused about that language, and it's often misrepresented in news, because I think unless you're Catholic, you often don't really understand the difference between the two.
1: Yeah, between the assisted suicide and euthanasia?
0: Yes.
1: Right, exactly, yes. And so the Church has actually been very clear about what euthanasia is. Of course, the etymology of the word means good death. But of course, that's not what it is in real life. As we know it today, it's the act of killing, taking of someone's life to put them out of their suffering, either by an action or by an omission, as the Church has defined, going back even to 1980, the Declaration on Euthanasia. But yes, the average person out there, you know, they hear medical aid in dying and it sounds like a nice thing, or they say, hey, I want to be compassionate. And those euphemistic terms are very appealing. And they're missing that bigger picture of the relationship between human autonomy, which has limits on it that are set by our very nature, our dignity, our being made in the image and likeness of God, and the fact that we have to respect every life, including our own life, as something that's not our own, but that's a gift to be cared for.
0: And that's where you hear people. I remember being at a sandwich shop, and there were these two spouses talking, and I think the sister was in town of the wife, and they're just sitting there talking about, hey, yeah, in California, you know, mom's facing the end. You know, in California, we've got compassionate choices. You know, we don't have to go through this with her. It's easy. We just talk to her about it. And why would we prolong her suffering? And that's where you hear a lot of the conversation couch of why would we prolong the suffering of others? And I was very, you know, you're always surprised when people talk so blasé-ly about ending or the end of someone's life in this way, because it was very clear in this circumstance, hey, one, we don't want our mom to suffer, but two, this would be easier. So it was this joint position where we don't want her to suffer, but it would make it easier on us as well. And this is where you've seen your years of legalized physician-assisted suicide in many states now, where I think a lot of people are confused by something that is becoming increasingly more normal to cooperate, even though it's physician-assisted suicide, to cooperate and even mentor a family member, that this would be the easiest choice for them and for the whole family.
1: Yes, very true, and very sad, because what it does is ultimately it deprives the family members and the community of an opportunity to spend time with their loved one, to accompany their loved one who may be suffering, and to be able to strengthen the relationship that exists there, to sacrifice up oneself to care for another, as our parents care for us when we're little, and they have to make lots of sacrifices when we're children to care for us and to accompany us. And they're there for us when we're injured, and they comfort and console us. And of course, this is also an opportunity, certainly for us from a Christian standpoint, to be able to say, hey, you know, there's Jesus Christ in the suffering of our loved one, and we want to be with them, we want to strengthen them, we want to console them, and we also have an opportunity to see them lead in a new way if we give them that chance, instead of giving in a sense to, oh, well, I guess the person's life is no longer meaningful, or they have no longer anything they can give because their function level isn't what it used to be, or any of these other considerations that come up. But there's actually something very unique and beautiful about how an elderly or ill person may be teaching us how to live, in fact, with dignity in their final days or in the midst of their illness, by embracing that situation and responding to the challenge even in their final moments and in their final hours. Mm-hmm. The way we live in the moments that we're dying is, in fact, such a beautiful and important part, and that indeed the final part of our journey. Yes. On this earth.
0: Yes. My husband and I both come from large extended families, and growing up, there were so many circumstances, whether it was the death of my great-grandmother. I also especially remember the death of one of my cousin's dad. And my cousin was 13 years old. His dad was in his early 40s. He was in a coma. So we were waiting, navigating, and finally we knew it was coming toward the end, and, you know, all the circumstances lining up. And I just remember, as painful and as difficult as that one was, with losing, you know, a young dad with a young family, we had all of the cousins and the aunts, the uncles, the grandparents, everyone was there. And I can tell you to this day, Dr. DiCamillo, that there are relationships with different family members that I have today because of the closeness of the family during those days and weeks leading up to the uncle's death, and how that was navigated with the opportunity to be together suffering, and also the opportunity to love and be present to our uncle. And I think the same with my great-grandmother. And today I think we live in a culture that is very disconnected in terms of relationships, but I've seen time and time again how the death of a loved one, the illness of a loved one, can really actually truly bring people together when we have a Catholic worldview that allows for suffering and pain together, whether it's the end of life after a long life, or even in circumstances that can be very less than ideal of a younger individual.
1: Absolutely, absolutely. And you know, one of the saddest things in all of this is that oftentimes the requests for assisted suicide or for euthanasia, they come from a place where there is this sense of a loss of meaning of life, or a sense of isolation or loneliness. And maybe in some of these cases, there aren't people that the patient thinks that they can count on to be near them, which is a tragedy in its own right. But of course, the recognition of the dignity of every person, and the recognition that we are here to serve one another, and our presence in our life, even in the midst of our suffering, is a contribution to the good of our community. And so, you know, taking our own life or sort of putting someone out of their misery when we think that this is something that, you know, condition they shouldn't be living in any longer, it actually, in addition to violating the dignity of the patient who is killed, it's actually harms the whole community around that person as well. And you know, sort of the flip side of what you're describing, when the scenario in which the person is dying is not one in which we're bringing together a family, a community, friends, parish, you know, the others who are given this opportunity for relationship and encounter in a supportive way, but rather we're saying, no, it's my choice, it's my time to go on my terms, you know, sort of this autonomy that takes precedence over everything else, again, a simple act of saying, well, that person's life is no longer worth living. This is in itself is a real tragedy. We're missing the underlying issue with understanding the value of that person's life, their need for human relationship and encounter, and how we can actually all benefit from this, both the dying person and their friends, family, and community.
0: And I was even just thinking of how you talk about the greater community as well, and the family, and even in the midst of relationships that are estranged today, that opportunity for your loved ones to have to step in when there's that pressure that is actually a good thing. You know, we talk about obligation. It used to be we use that word of, oh, I'm much obliged to help you. Today we talk as Catholics, oh, I have the Sunday obligation or the holy day obligation, like you're forced to do something. And yeah, I even just saw a recent circumstance. I love my church ladies and some of just the elderly women in the community who I have known and who have loved my children over the years. And I can think of one recently who is an end-of-life situation, but is getting older, is facing various surgeries, and the way the community has come around her, and the way we've also seen even some of the estranged family members step up more, and it gives the opportunity, whether it's someone in your community or a family member, for the corporal work of mercy to visit the sick, God calls us to visit the widow, the widowers, to engage in meal trains, just spend that time that actually allows for healing in the midst of suffering.
1: Absolutely, Timmy. Yeah.
0: When does the Catholic Church's understanding of death help both save a life and honor a life when someone is suffering? So let's couch this within the context of physician-assisted suicide. New York and Illinois have signed into law, passed by their governors, and they will go into effect, physician-assisted suicide, August for New York and September for Illinois. They have quote-unquote safeguards in the law, some of which basically mean that if you have a physician who says that you are terminally ill and will likely live 6 months or less, this would make you eligible in these states to request from a physician to end your own life. Now, I know in the case of New York, they require two physicians to both agree on that potential expected time frame in which an individual will live. I think in Illinois, they have a little bit more strict circumstances in that they require multiple oral and written requests for physician-assisted suicide. Juxtapose that, because people say, well, there are some safeguards. A person has to be really sure. It has to be less than 6 months. But look at this as a Catholic. Where does a Catholic understanding of death help both save and honor lives when suffering is severe and death is potentially imminent within the next 6 months? How do we view this as a Catholic?
1: Certainly, yeah, great question. I mean, I think there's several levels on which you can look at this as a Catholic. And of course, the first level, when you say, you know, what does it mean to save a life, or to honor a life, the saving of the life, there's two planes on which we look at this, the physical life and the spiritual life, right? If you're coming at this from a Catholic worldview and our understanding of the truth as our Lord has revealed to us, and our eternal destiny is to be with Him in heaven, to be happy forever in His presence and to enjoy His presence with the saints and the angels. And so, number one, I think that when you're talking about accompanying a person in the final phase of their life, in such a way that you're helping them to prepare for eternal life, you could be part of saving their eternal life. You know, that's a very, very big thing, indeed the biggest thing, when we talk about saving a life. In fact, one of the most beautiful things about dying as a Catholic is the riches and the graces that the Church pours forth from our Savior to clean souls, to forgive sins, to reconcile, and to bring the dying person back into friendship with God if they are not in friendship with God, and to enable them through His graces to have that access to paradise upon their death. I mean, you know, the first thing that a Catholic will think of when death is drawing near is, oh my goodness, you know, can we get a priest to administer the last rites, to be able to receive viaticum, our Lord in the Eucharist, one last time as food for the journey into our eternal life, and then to have that assurance of that salvation at the end is, of course, an enormous, enormous gift. And again, the whole scope and purpose of our time here on this earth in our physical life. Now, of course, you could, you know, moving down from that spiritual salvation, have situations of physical healing that could arise when you're properly caring for someone, both through the sacraments and through medical care and, you know, a community that's attentive to the individual. You know, many issues that may arise in medical care that might be ignored, or where death might be hastened because there's not attentiveness to caring for the patient, even that proper bodily care, because there's this, well, why don't we just end our life now through, again, either euthanasia or assisted suicide. You have an opportunity also for physical healing when you might have thrown in the towel and said, oh, it's just my time to go, or, you know, it's time for this person to just you know, put them out of their suffering. But there may, in fact, be an opportunity for physical healing, whether miraculous or through medical intervention. And apart from that, let's say you have the reality of emotional, psychological healing that can occur. If someone is, you know, perhaps even spiritually, they're in a good place now, or physically, they may not be improving, as the case may be, but perhaps there are relationships in that they're able to reconcile with a loved one, maybe someone they argued with from long ago and they've not spoken to in years, and now there's a reconciliation and emotional healing that can also happen and bring about peace in their preparation for death, and again, aid with that transition, that journey into the next life. That I say, you know, that's as far as the healing or the saving of life goes. You can look at it in several different lenses that way from a Catholic standpoint.
0: And we have no idea what the timing, what the circumstances will end up looking like. And in a culture where we like to have everything planned, everything pre-ordered, everything understood, we can't predict the timing of our death. We can't predict the length or the type of sickness that we will experience. And there's a beauty in letting go and trusting that, one, we're not made for this earth, we're made for heaven. And that timing that God has in store for our own death, no matter the suffering, the circumstances, we have to lean in and entrusting ourselves to Him. And there's a beauty in entrusting ourselves even to the guidance about what is and isn't kosher in terms of medication, quantity. I mean, all of this gets navigated. I know for years you actually navigated the hotline for the National Catholic Bioethics Center. And these were nitty-gritty questions that you were asked where, you know, you have this overarching church teaching on end-of-life decisions, but then you have each circumstance that can look different, whether you're navigating cancer, whether you're navigating something such as a coma. There are circumstances in which we have to apply those Catholic understanding of respect for the human person, human flourishing, and respect for their soul. And that's what you do there at the National Catholic Bioethics Center. That's why if someone isn't aware of the National Catholic Bioethics Center, I highly recommend just having that saved. If you ever find yourself navigating that season of life that everyone goes through, whether it's a family member, whether it's preparing for your own will, and just having that protection that is so important. We're linking to the National Catholic Bioethics Center. You can find them online at ncbcenter.org. That's ncbcenter.org. I've linked to it. We will hear on social media as well as in the podcast notes for this episode. That's John DiCamillo. He's president of the National Catholic Bioethics Center, and he holds a doctorate in bioethics. We're going to come back diving into what does dying as a Catholic look like. We'll touch on hospice and palliative care, the differences, and how we navigate this, and whether it's planning for your own will or whether it's facing the loss of a loved one. We will be back in just a moment.

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0: Studio Trending with Timmery here on Relevant Radio. What does dying as a Catholic look like? Maybe you've navigated a hospice and palliative care for a loved one. Maybe you've thought about doing a will, have or haven't talked about advanced directives. We'll talk a little bit about that today with my guest, Dr. John D. Camillo. He holds a doctorate in bioethics and is the president of the National Catholic Bioethics Center. They uphold the dignity of each person navigating healthcare and biomedical research, and again, with a Catholic take. You can find their website online at ncbcenter.org. Again, I'm linking to it in the show notes for today's show, especially on social media as well, if you'd like to check that out. I know you had some questions. We were just talking about physician-assisted suicide, and if you have a question about navigating end-of-life circumstances, we're also happy to take that. Our toll-free line is 888-914-9149. 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Let's see, Teresa's on the line in California. Teresa, welcome to Trending. What is your question today?
1: Oh, I just had a comment. That was, let's see, 34 years ago, my best friend, she had colon cancer. And there was a sister that was a nun that was there, I don't know, you know, in the hospital. And she, I mean, my friend was yelling like a wild animal. She was screaming from pain, you know. And help me, you know. And the nun asked the family if the family wanted her to get the shot to put her out of her misery. And they said, well, of course we do. So just wanted to share that because that's what happened 34 years ago.
0: Yeah, Teresa, when you talk about getting the shot, are you talking about something to alleviate pain? Sometimes I think we struggle.
1: No. To put her to sleep and dead, to die, mm-hmm. to kill her, to put her down.
0: Yeah. And I asked Teresa because we see a lot of circumstances where people think that because morphine, for example, was used, that someone was killed through a lethal dose of morphine. But morphine can be used to alleviate pain within, and it's a tough balance to balance the quantity of morphine being used versus imminently giving a dose that is lethal and killing someone. I know Dr. John D. Camillo's here. I would love for you to just kind of touch on this because I know a lot of people go, man, you know, the person was maybe acting very wild and crazy at the end. And in this circumstance, she mentions maybe a Catholic nun being involved here. Thoughts?
2: Sure. So, well, first of all, Teresa, thank you for sharing that. And I'm so sorry to hear about what happened. That is, of course, horrific if it is the case that this was an instance of euthanasia. The question of distinguishing, as Timmery is pointing out, between a legitimate dose of a painkiller, like morphine, and an act of euthanasia comes down to the question of dosing and intention. In other words, it's legitimate, and the Church has been clear in her teachings on this, that we can provide any medications for pain management when what we are doing is intended to treat the pain and no more. But if what we're doing is overdosing, and the overdosing deliberately in order to cause death, of course, this would be an instance of euthanasia. And so it is a fine line, but I will say from our consultation experience, we field about 1,600 consultations every year by phone or by email through our online submission form. We get many, many Catholics who are asking these very questions about, you know, the hospice is suggesting morphine. Is it okay? Or would this be euthanasia? We don't want to kill our loved one, could you please help us? And we walk them through this very sort of question. You know, you need to consult with the medical team as far as the proper dosing goes for pain management. You can consult with, if you're not sure that you can trust what you're hearing from the medical team, as the situation may vary, you might have someone else that you know who is in the field, who's a faithful Catholic, who you could turn to for assistance with this to confirm, hey, is this something that makes sense? but what I can say by and large is that there is very often a legitimate use of morphine in these situations when it is intended simply to address the pain need and no more. And it's when we start to cross that line into overdosing deliberately where we've crossed into the realm of euthanasia.
0: Right. And that morphine, it can, in the dosing, hasten death, but not be a lethal dose. Can you just speak a little bit to that difference and what that looks like? Because I know the lines are even blowing up now. And I even remember when my great-grandmother died. Thank God I knew in the circumstances, because as they're sitting there and they're increasing the morphine, all of us are there. And you're hearing the changes in your breathing. You're recognizing what is happening and the way the body is reacting to the medication for the pain. But you're also going, is this causing her to die? And that is a very fine line that has to be managed well.
2: Right, exactly. And so essentially, you can, when you provide the morphine, because it also has a calming effect, it addresses pain, it also has a calming effect that can reduce the rate of breathing. And so, in fact, often it's given because there might be a situation of air hunger where the patient is trying to gasp for breath, they're having difficulty breathing, there might be issues with the breathing that are going on there. And so providing the morphine is intended to calm that effect in addition to addressing pain needs within the body. And in that, in effect, could lead to a hastening of death if the patient's not breathing as much as they were before because they're breathing is slowing down as a result of the morphine. But when the morphine is being given, not with the purpose of stopping them from breathing, but again with addressing the pain or relieving some of that pain with the air hunger, there could also be other meds that might be given, for example, for anxiety, to address the anxiety. And there can be similar kinds of effects that would be secondary effects or side effects of providing it for the legitimate purpose of calming the patient down or addressing the pain need, which could result in death occurring sooner. But that is not the reason why you're giving it. That's not a direct intention. It's an indirect, unintended consequence. This is what we call the principle of double effect, which is both a philosophical principle and one which the church herself repeatedly refers us back to in navigating these kinds of situations. You can do the good directly, even when it may result in indirect harms or side effects.
0: And I did want to touch on Teresa's story where she mentioned there was a Catholic nun involved in the circumstance. First, starting by mentioning, often I've seen so many people where they think, man, did we, or was the hospital, did they kill my family member because of the dosing of morphine? And sometimes you leave that circumstance truly not knowing or maybe not understanding. And all of a sudden it's like, oh, I get it now. No, that wasn't what was done. Or maybe it was. And in this circumstance, you're looking back 35 years ago, this nun was present. We don't fully know 100% what happened here. But what I do see is you also have where Catholics don't always know. They don't always know. This is someone, yes, who arguably you could say as a Catholic nun should know. And my hope would be they know the difference in end-of-life decisions and that the church is against both euthanasia and physician-assisted suicide. And while at the same time, people can live their life saying they're Catholic or practicing Catholic and also not do what the church teaches as well. And so I think it's also important to recognize, and that's 35 years ago. I'm just thinking, Dr. DiCamillo, that was a time when the internet wasn't accessible for us to just hop on, look at what does the church teach in this circumstance. And so I think there's a lot more awareness today in understanding specifically this type of circumstance.
2: Yes, absolutely. And I think it's also important, though, it points out that the mere fact that someone is a priest or religious, doesn't automatically mean that they know, understand, and live out the teachings of the church. So, in fact, one of the areas of formation that the National Catholic Bioethics Center offers is we have a certification program in healthcare ethics. And many of those who enroll in the program may, in fact, be religious sisters, religious brothers, priests, and other clergy. We also do education for bishops. We have a workshop for bishops every 2 years where we educate the bishops on a number of issues in healthcare and bioethics to make sure that that we're able to put them in touch with the deepest resources of the Catholic moral tradition, which they may not necessarily be following in their day-to-day activities. You know, that there are a lot of responsibilities that the religious and clergy may have, and the formation they receive may not necessarily have been adequate. So that's one of the reasons that we are here in providing education, guidance, and resources in order to ensure that Catholics from the faithful in the pews who may need the consultation service, or who may be medical professionals who want to do our certification program, up to healthcare leaders in Catholic healthcare systems and even the bishops, to assist them with making sure that we bring the fullness of the Catholic moral tradition as found in authoritative church teachings in accordance with the magisterium on these topics and make it more widely known.
0: Amen. This is why I love what you're doing at the National Catholic Bioethics Center. I'll just throw out the website again, ncbcenter.org. Let's touch on, what does dying as a Catholic look like? I know a lot of people have questions surrounding hospice and palliative care. Maybe just starting there, the difference between hospice and palliative care.
2: Yeah, that's a great place to start, because especially because there's a lot of misinformation and misunderstandings. And honestly, I will say I've encountered that lack of understanding about the difference between palliative care and hospice in many medical professionals.
0: Yes.
2: You know, in the hospital context or elsewhere. And so let's just say this, the sort of layman's term summary is that palliative care is simply put a broad umbrella for pain management, you know, treating and addressing pain, which is a very, very broad area. Within this big umbrella of palliative care, when you can be, you know, assisting with pain management, it may be accompanying efforts to cure a patient. There may have a cancer that they may actually be recovering from, but they could also be receiving palliative care as part of their cancer treatment, with the idea that they'll recover and return to a full life after that. But when you shrink down that umbrella, that big umbrella of palliative care, down to hospice, that's a much more specific subset of palliative care, basically. Which is when there's a terminal diagnosis and there's an expectation that the person will have only about 6 months to live. And it's also tied specifically to funding mechanisms in the United States in particular. Under Medicare, the hospice program is something that would be, once you shift into hospice care and you meet the criteria for hospice, including this kind of diagnosis and expectation or prognosis that you're not going to live more than 6 months, and a series of other conditions, you know, it's terminal condition and so forth, then you enter into the hospice care realm where this medical benefits coverage kicks in. And so this is, you know, one of the fundamental distinctions is palliative care can happen anytime, essentially, for a patient, and it's pain management, and the comfort, you know, the focus is on alleviation of pain, whereas hospice is, we're alleviating pain and focusing on comfort, but with no expectation that you're going to recover and that death is likely to occur within the next 6 months or so. So now, that said, it's also very important to be clear, because there's a misperception. When hospice is done the wrong way, there can be this misperception that, oh, well, if I go on hospice, it means I'm guaranteed to die and nobody cares about me anymore. And, right, you know, I'm not going to be properly cared for. And this is not true, or at least it should not be true. Although, as with all things, there can be abuses. Hospice, first of all, you can come off of hospice, and most people don't realize that when they go on hospice. So it could be that, you know, your current situation is such that you qualify for hospice, and you are, you know, enroll in a hospice program, and then actually things are going unexpectedly better than what they thought. And maybe after a few weeks, maybe after a couple of months, you come off of hospice and you're no longer on it. So it's not a, It's not a death sentence, right? Although most patients who go on hospice will die, there's no, and there should not be any requirement that you must die once you go on to hospice. And sadly, that's where the abuses may come in with hospice, is that, well, there could sometimes be a push in certain contexts, and certain care settings may unfortunately sort of push to ensure that death will in fact occur within that 6 months. And of course, that would be the problem if those sorts of abuses are happening.
0: And that's where you hear the language today surrounding people don't, one, you mentioned, don't always understand whether or not it's hospice versus palliative care. Hospice should be, you know, terminology that's a good indicator. Hey, this is very likely the end of life. But like you said, someone could recover. And it's a good time for us to say, hey, this is where we really need to lean in and surround our loved ones, because hospice is often that season where we're making sure someone is comfortable. But again, comfort is very different from choosing to assist or advise in ending someone's life. And so this is where you start to get into the nitty gritty of the ethics. I know physician assisted suicide and euthanasia are the big things that come up. What comes up morally in this season of life?
2: In the context of hospice?
0: Yes, start with hospice.
2: Okay. Yeah. In the context of hospice, of course, what comes up is, first of all, this temptation to sort of ensure that this is going to be the end, as opposed to taking it a day at a time. I think it's helpful maybe to remember that, or to put it in this context, the hospice and palliative care, when you shift to hospice, it's really a change in goals in a certain sense, right? You're not actively seeking to cure an underlying condition any longer, because you've judged that the interventions would just be too burdensome. They would be too much. And this falls within the legitimate realm in Catholic moral teaching of declining extraordinary means. You can say no to medical interventions that are too costly or too burdensome, and that would be, you know, too difficult for the patient to endure, even though they might offer some benefit. And so this is where you would get to that point of saying, hey, you know, the treatments, the interventions, the protocols I would need to follow from a medical standpoint in order to overcome this cancer diagnosis, for example, they may just be too much. You know, maybe this is my third bout with cancer and I've already been through this twice, and, you know, I can't handle this any longer. It's too much for me. That would be an assessment that this is an extraordinary means to continue with irradiation or to do chemo again or whatever the case is. And so you might say, okay, well, then we're going to essentially look at it this way. We're going to live life out the best we can in the time we have, without, pouring on all of the excessive medical interventions that could detract us from living the time we have left well.
0: Mm. And I love, again, having that approach of understanding. We don't know the time, we don't know the place, the hour, any of those circumstances, but how we can step into this period of time as Catholics actually helps with bringing prayer, faith, even hope in eternity, hope in the potential for recovery, if that is appropriate. Can you give examples of extraordinary versus ordinary means of treatment?
2: Well, I actually can't give you a list. No.
0: I said an example.
2: I could give an example, but all the examples, ultimately the point is they have to be specific to the patient's condition. But often an extraordinary means might be something like, it could be a cancer treatment, which would be a very involving. It could be, you know, a transplant. Maybe it's a bone marrow transplant, depending on a particular person's situation, that would be required to heal them of bone marrow cancer that they've been battling, or something like this. But what I have to say, and that was my point earlier, is that these are case-specific, patient-specific judgments about whether an intervention is ordinary or extraordinary. So you're always assessing the benefits and burdens in the judgment of the patient, and that will tell you whether it's ordinary or extraordinary means.
0: Mm-hmm. And this is where really leaning on the National Catholic Bioethics Center, if you don't really understand the depth of the church's teaching on this, to understand, okay, food and water at times can be harmful or extraordinary in a certain type of circumstance given a particular situation. We could talk about things such as feeding tubes. You really start to get into the nitty-gritty of where we're talking about the day-to-day, the different types of care. And this is where the National Catholic Bioethics Center is a wonderful place for advice and guidance in navigating our health and our loved ones' and the health of our loved ones in these final moments or in various seasons where a real crisis comes. So ncbcenter.org is the website. They have a 24-hour hotline that helps you to navigate what can be crisis situations or also seasons when we're helping work through the health care of our loved ones. So be sure to check it out, ncbcenter.org. And I'll just throw out there, we have Catholic Legacy as a great resource here at Relevant Radio to help you make a will and a living will that helps to set up those advanced directives, to help set up those medical plans for when circumstances such as these do come. I'll be back in just a moment here on Trending.
3: 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Through prayer and fasting, we will bear any burden. We will endure any attack. We know that the cruel injustice of abortion need not be forever. We have hope and we have just begun.
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5: Hello, this is Bishop Joe Hannafelt of the Diocese of Grand Island, Nebraska. Let us pray. Remember, O most gracious Virgin Mary, that never was it known that anyone who fled to thy protection, implored thy help, or sought thy intercession was left unaided. Inspired with this confidence, I fly to thee, O Virgin of Virgins, my Mother. To thee do I come, before thee I stand, sinful and sorrowful. O Mother of the Word Incarnate, despise not my petitions, but in thy mercy herein answer me. Amen.
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listening to Trending with Tim Ray here on Relevant Radio. Tomorrow is the feast day of St. Joseph the Worker. I'll tell you a little bit about that in just a moment. A question came in. Say, Julia said, I want to ask you about clean makeup that you know of. I've heard you talk about it on the show, and also that makeup that aligns with our faith and more specifically doesn't support Planned Parenthood. Okay, I did mention clean makeup. I feel like it's been a while, but here's the deal. I know of three companies off the top of my head, and from the research I have found, I do not see anything that they support Planned Parenthood. So for sure, Crunchy, crunchy.com, Crunchy with an I, crunchi.com, is both clean and they absolutely do not support anything that we wouldn't be okay with. So that's a great start. I do not have any of their makeup, but I have used their lip liner. I know they've got like a, whatever you call it, like a wet blush and different things that people really love. I did like their lip liner, more so like a lipstick pencil, not so much a liner, but it was really great. I did like it. 100% Pure is a company that I've used for a long time, and it's the actual number is 100, the symbol percent pure. 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Again, I'm linking to this in the show notes. I have used them for years. I love their eyeliner, lipstick, blush, eyeshadow. And then the only other one I want to mention is Beauty Counter. That's now called Counter, just Counter. And you can find

show. Okay. Oh, I want to give a shout out. Happy birthday to one of my producers, Gavin Listro. He's been new to our team over the last year and has been a gem on the program, coming up with topics and ideas for what we can cover, whether it's Gavin or Jim or Patrick. I love our team here. There's a lot that goes on behind the scenes here at Relevant Radio and specifically on Trending. I don't know where I'd be without this wonderful team. So a big shout out. And if you think to offer up a prayer, maybe pray the family rosary offered for Gavin tonight and his fiance. He's getting married later this year. Please do. You're listening to Trending with Tim Marie. Let's talk about St. Joseph the Worker, whose feast day is tomorrow. Great day to go to Mass. If you're wondering how to celebrate, that is a great start. But this isn't just St. Joseph's feast day. It's the feast day of St. Joseph the Worker under this title. Now, it's actually really understood as a newer title. I'll probably get into more of that tomorrow. But I wanted to put this within the context of the culture we live in, that this is a celebration of someone within the context of the work that he did. And right now, I see such a struggle, a tension for millennials and Gen Z, in this tension between living in a white collar world and desiring blue collar work. I see this tension for young women who want blue collar husbands with white collar salaries. There's a lot of frustration surrounding the issue of work, whether it's you see it in this push for having a homestead, growing your own food, just having a hobby. They call them grandma and grandpa hobbies today, to do something that works with your hands. You have this longing for a return to the trades. You have this chasmic gap in the trades where we need more plumbers. We need more carpenters. We have this great need as a culture because people prefer, because we've been told so, to idealize white collar jobs. And then I think of St. Joseph, right in the thick of this, and I think of this feast day that we have from Pope Pius XII that added the feast day in 1955. Take yourself back to that time. Not that long ago. 1955, the feast day initiated on May 1st, known as May Day, which May Day, May 1st, is the celebration, really, of a communist, materialistic view of the human person. And here, the church, Pope Pius XII, initiates St. Joseph the Worker to contrast and combat this reductionist view of who we are as human beings. You see, within the worldview of May Day and communism and the celebration of that day, the person working, the worker, is irrelevant, disposable, replaceable, and is really just responsible for output, for productivity. And St. Joseph the Worker has a very profound spiritual dimension. And this is what we should be pondering as we step into the eve of the feast day of St. Joseph the Worker. What is our view and understanding of work? We'll unpack more of this tomorrow on the show, but just looking even at what Pope Pius XII said when he initiated this great feast day, we understand that St. Joseph's work had a supremely spiritual dimension. We know that he worked with his hands. We often label him as a carpenter, but we likely understand, based on looking at the Holy Land, that he worked with rock and other substances as well. And Pope Pius XII says, St. Joseph did his work quite literally for God. As a carpenter in Nazareth, he worked in order to support the child Jesus and his mother Mary. So the focus was on provisions. Quite contrary to the current culture, where we're focused on personal achievement, success, accolade. Work, even just 100 years ago, not to mention prior to the Industrial Revolution, was based on survival. Today,

it's focused on me. I leave this as food for thought as we enter into the eve of this great feast day of St. Joseph the Worker. At a time more than ever before, we need to get work right. And it's not what job you are or are not doing, whether or not you have a white collar versus a blue collar job. It's how I view myself as a human person, how I value the work that is done, and how much even I do or don't work, how I give that up to God. So we'll dive even more into this tomorrow. I'm wishing you a blessed feast day, and I hope you'll come back and join me tomorrow here on Trending as we take a deep dive into the philosophy and theology of work.

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2: Let's go to Joshua now in Hawthorne, Florida. 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
3: Just, I want to make a brief comment. I'm a new listener. I've been listening to you and Relevant Radio for about 6 months now. It's just, I travel across the country all the time. I drive mostly because I don't like flying. But I just randomly, I was on an AM radio station. I came across Relevant Radio, and it was your show that was on, Patrick. And it just
2: wonderful.
3: It touched me. Yeah, it was just wonderful. And it's been your Relevant Radio. And I got the app right after that, and I've been listening every day ever since, and it's become a vessel for me. If I need to pray or something like that, it just I turn Relevant Radio on, and it helps me if I'm wow. if I'm having a bad day. Yeah, it's been wonderful. I've been plagued with bad thoughts and things like that for many years due to my bad behavior and addiction, mm-hmm. things like that.
2: But, you sound a lot like a lot of people. You're
3: yes, sir.
2: You're in
3: yes,
2: rather. Broad company. A lot of people experience the same thing. So tell me then, Joshua, you stumbled upon it. I assume you were looking for something to listen to, and then you found Relevant Radio?
3: Well, I was looking for something spiritual on the radio to just to, you know, when I'm feeling disconnected, any type of fellowship and talk about Jesus and Christian Catholic talk is helpful. So I was just looking for something because I was just feeling alone out there, and Relevant Radio came on, and I've been a faithful listener since. You're my favorite. You and Cyrus are my favorite. Drew's great. Father Simon, everybody's great. So I just want to thank you for everything you do and for continuing to minister every day for us out here. It's just been wonderful for me.
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7: For my first 8 years of being a Catholic, my home parish was the Cathedral of St. Paul in St. Paul, Minnesota, and we honored our patron well. 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It enjoys a special relationship to the Basilica of St. Paul outside the walls in Rome. The two particular feast days of St. Paul, the honorific one he shares with St. Peter and his conversion, are always celebrated with due solemnity. But then in 2018, my wife and I moved to Wisconsin and we inherited a new cathedral patron, St. Joseph the Workman.
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7: Welcome to The Inner Life and happy Friday, friends. I'm Patrick Conley. So glad to have you with us for another hour of spiritual direction on the radio. Upon moving to the Diocese of La Crosse in Wisconsin, my wife and I came under the leadership of a different bishop, of course, with a different cathedral, the Cathedral of St. Joseph the Workman, which is just over 2 hours by car from us, but we have been to Masses there. And what a wonderful cathedral patron we have in St. Joseph. Diocesan wide, actually, celebrated his Mass today as a solemnity. Particularly St. Joseph the Workman, whose feast day is today, May 1st. Honoring St. Joseph as a worker intentionally sheds an inherently spiritual view on the whole realm of work. But the question is, how do you see work? Do you see it as oppressive maybe a necessary evil in order to provide for yourself and your family? Or is it actually a gift from God that helps you to become the person he intended you to be? I think the pivotal question is, would you still work even if you didn't have to work? Today on this Feast of St. Joseph the Worker, we're talking about sanctifying work. And joining us as our spiritual director today is Father Craig DeYoung. Father Craig is a priest for the Diocese of Austin, where he serves as the pastor of St. Louis King of France Parish in Austin. Father, great to have you back with us. Welcome.
8: Yeah, it's wonderful to be back on the show. I always find it to be very edifying.
7: Fantastic. Well, I'm encouraged that you're back here with us on the show today and talking about this great understanding that St. Joseph gives us and helps to shed light upon, which is God's understanding of work. And maybe a good place to start then is just to talk about work in and of itself from the Catholic perspective and the dignity that God gives us in work.
8: Yes. So, you know, work doesn't always mean, you know, for profit, for money, first right. of all. I think that's an important factor here. There's all sorts of works that we do. And primarily the work that we do should be united with God's sort of creative and generative power, meaning that our work is a participation, a sharing in God's creation. And, you know, one of the first things he sort of says when he creates man is that we want to fill the earth, subdue it, tend the garden, and keep it. And so our work is sort of it's a fulfillment of this command from God from the beginning. And when done well, it's edifying, it's sanctifying, and it's a sharing and participation in the life of God. And it brings God into the world. You know, when the world is sort of uncultivated, it's not a garden, right? It's wild, it's savage, it's sort of, you know, just sort of left to its own natures. But the human participation in that is to tend it, to keep it, to cultivate it, to be a place of beauty, a place of goodness, a place of abundance even. And so when we work and we work well and we unite the work that we do to this purpose and to this life of God, it produces a great fruit, not just materially, but also spiritually.
7: I think the principle that you're hitting upon here, Father, is an important one in the sense of that God would have, I mean, it kind of staggers the imagination that God would have us, his limited, his fallen, his temporal human beings, right, to actually join with him in his creative action in and through our work. And how do we wrap our minds around that, but especially when we're doing whatever it is that we're doing? Like you said, whether that's for pay or not, or if it's something that's just been a task that's been entrusted to us, but how do we start to shift our attitude to better understand that?
8: Well, I think there's sort of a way of thinking about this. So St. Thomas Aquinas says, doing follows being. And maybe you've heard that phrase before. And a more modern way of saying that is sort of from our identity flows our mission, the activity, the things that we do. And so the first step is sort of reorientating ourselves, I think, in sort of embracing work in this very spiritual and meaningful way is identity of our relationship with God, of who we are before the Lord. And, you know, if we recognize we are, you know, sort of creatures before the Creator, meaning we're made and fashioned and that we're not the source and origin of our own sort of value or worth, but it comes as a gift from God that we are made and fashioned by this being who has done so out of love, that we are, you know, sort of servants before the Master in the sense that we have sort of a duty and obligation towards the one who has made us, but then more fully in Christ that we have become adopted sons and daughters of the Father, you know, and that what the Father gives to us is actually a gift. It's a sharing in his life, and the Father gives those things to us not to impose sort of dreadful, laborious sorts of things on us to make us miserable, but rather that he desires our fulfillment, our thriving, our flourishing as his children. He delights and takes great joy in us sort of receiving those gifts and sharing in his life and his work. And so that relationship helps us to realize that what the Lord asks of us is not burdensome, but actually it's a freedom, and it's a way of receiving the love of God. And so if we can put that sort of mind of Christ on and remember who we are before God the Father as sons, beloved sons and daughters of him, and friends of Jesus, and you know, brothers and sisters with him, and that he's given us this life of the Spirit, then we can carry that with us into the things that our responsibilities, our duties, and meet them, you know, more as acts of love, as acts of sacrifice for God, for our families, for our children, for our communities and our neighbors and our parishes, to build them up. And so I think step one is this, remembering that identity, and that God, what God asks of us, is a gift, and it's something that's meant to bring the fruits of the Spirit, especially that peace and joy.
7: I love that answer, Father. Very good. Father Craig DeYoung is with us today as we're talking about sanctifying work on this feast of St. Joseph the Worker. And just wondering from you, how do you sanctify your work in either outward or inward ways? What do you do for a living? And how do you incorporate your faith at work? Maybe you have questions about how can I see my work as a good and holy act, as part of my calling from God that flows from my identity, as Father was just saying. Give us a call. Join the conversation. 888-914-9149 is our toll-free studio line, sponsored by the Catholic Order of Foresters. The number again, 888-914-9149, or send us an email, innerlife@relevantradio.com. As I said, I love the answer that it does flow from our identity. And just curious, this is kind of off the top of my head here, Father, but would you say that St. Joseph had a pretty foundationally, a pretty good understanding, that is to say, of his identity as a child of God? And if so, where do you see maybe evidence of that in what we know about him?
8: Sure. So he was described in Scripture as a just man or a righteous man. And so, you know, if we sort of think of righteousness as right relationship with God, that statement sort of describes St. Joseph then as one who is ordered rightly towards God and gave to God what was due to him, namely in worship and also in the moral life. And then with that as well, as he sort of receives this message from an angel to not be afraid to take Mary into his home, you can see how he is docile and receives from this message from God, from this angel, this messenger. And he responds, and he responds wholeheartedly, and does so even sort of at a cost to himself in terms of the status or the way people might see him for taking, you know, this pregnant woman into his house during this betrothal. And, you know, you can see that he's faithful, he's courageous, that he's devoted, and he's docile, and he receives Mary and Jesus. And then what happens is he receives that as a gift, as a mission from God. And now his life is ordered towards the care of Mary and of Jesus as a son. And so in sort of the evidence of his life, we can see how that the work that he did and what he accomplished and what we know of him was ordered properly towards his relationships with God and with his family. And then, of course, you know, with his own life as well.
7: Yeah, yeah, that's very good. And so just playing off of what you just said, then, if St. Joseph's identity, if we're pretty certain that he had this understanding of his identity, because it kind of flowed out of him being a just or a righteous man, then kind of translating that into our own lives today, too, we can become more assured of our own identity by rendering God what he's due, being just toward God through what, worship and obedience and that sort of thing?
8: Of course. So what God is due is proper worship, proper praise and thanksgiving, and we're not capable of that act by our own power. Rather, God has to sort of enter into our human nature and offer it an union with humanity in this human nature he assumes in the person of Jesus, and then make it available to us. And so Jesus' Paschal mystery is the perfect act of worship and praise to God, and he makes it available to us through the mystery of the church, his bride, who he weds and becomes one flesh with. But then he hands over this mystery to us through the institution of the Most Holy Eucharist, so that when we pray the Mass, We are offering to God the worship that he is due, and we're making a union of our own offerings with it. So righteousness is given to us through faith and through baptism, that right relationship with God. But then that right relationship has to be lived out in daily practice, which is sanctifying, and it leads to salvation ultimately, where we're one with God and each other for eternity. And so for us then to be righteous men and women, it has to do with being in this relationship with Jesus through faith and through the sacraments, to be one with his church, and to be faithful in the life of a disciple, which and the offering of the Mass every time we attend, especially our weekly obligation and holy days, to offer this right worship to God. And we're necessary to repent of our sins and to go to confession and to do so regularly. But that's sort of the centerpiece, but then all the life that flows out of it also pertains to living that righteousness in our lives through the habits of prayer, through the habits of reading and praying with Scripture, through authentic relationships with the community of the faithful, to all of our brothers and sisters in Christ, and then the great works of mercy that God calls us to, whether corporal or spiritual.
7: Mm. So many things I want to pursue in that, Father. It's just so rich, and I really appreciate it. But we do have some callers waiting. I want to get to them. If you'd like to join the conversation with Father Craig DeYoung today on talking about sanctifying work with your comments and questions, give us a call at 888-914-9149. Let's go appropriately to Joseph, who's calling in from Sacramento, California. Good morning, Joseph. Happy feast day to you.
9: Thank you. My mom did say I was named after him. Patron Saint Joseph. Good morning, sir. Good morning, Father. Thank you for taking my call. I just wanted to share, because the subject this morning was so appropriate, my situation. I can no longer work due to a injury I suffered while serving on active duty while I was deployed. I'm a retired Navy corpsman, and when I retired, it was so hard for me to accept that I could no longer be in a regular work environment. And this played havoc with me emotionally, psychologically, as I was so used to working since I was 12, migrating to this country. That's all I knew how to do was work. And when I could no longer work, I had very unpleasant thoughts, things that I would rather not share here. And after seeking spiritual guidance, this priest and Franciscan of Mary from that order told me, be forever grateful, thankful, show gratitude for the littlest things. So now I practice, for those, any listeners out there who think that their life is wasting away, the littlest things that I do now, mundane, benign things, bringing my wife to work, doing the dishes, vacuuming, bringing my daughter to school, my mom for appointment. I'm so grateful for that now that I had no idea that this spiritual practice would bring me joy. And I just wanted to share that this morning.
8: Yeah, that's incredible, Joseph. I love that so much, and you made me think of quite a few things during that. I think you know, sometimes we do get tied up with sort of the labor that we do, and we think of the great works and sort of the careers and the jobs. But the work doesn't have to be big to be meaningful. You know, and I remember you mentioned a Franciscan. There was a Franciscan who impacted my life, Father Kurt Landsrath, and he was a priest, Franciscan priest. And he would talk about retirement as not retiring from work, but entering full-time prayer ministry, is how he would call it. And the idea that the spiritual work that we unite to the physical work or the sort of earthly work is more meaningful in many ways, and most always, than sometimes the material labor that we do. And so it sounds like you've really embraced that in your life, to take the littlest things and somehow make them great acts of love.
7: Yeah, very good. Joseph, thank you for your service, and thank you so much for your time with us here on The Inner Life. Really grateful that you were able to call in and be part of the conversation today. And just thank you for your service, not only to our country, but how you have embraced the call to actually serving your family, serving your neighbors in the ways that you are now. And that's just a continuation, as I see it, in the ongoing way that we're called to serve and see really work as becoming, you know, something that becomes formative for us as well. Thank you so much that you have that as well. Let's take another phone call. Let's go to Mary now, who's calling in from Whittier, California. Mary, welcome to The Inner Life. Thanks for calling in.
10: Yes. Hello?
7: Hello. Welcome, Mary.
10: Yes. Hi. God bless you both. I have a daughter who loves her career, her profession, and she prays a lot and everything, very devoted, goes to church, but she has this terrible, terrible management at work, and they're disrespectful. They don't respect her work ethic, and it's a struggle. It's a struggle every day, but she loves her career, and when she graduated from college, this is the career she wanted to go into, but it's just so disorganized and just so terrible. She says during her lunchtime, she goes in her car and cries. And that's heartbreaking for me. But like the previous caller has said, be grateful for everything. And that's what I tell her, to console her, you know, be grateful for everything. And just let God guide you and lead you to where he wants you to do or what he wants you to do. Because there's a lot of people. When I was working, I was struggling too, but what helped me was I would go visit the Holy Sacrament that was there at our church 24/7. So I would go early and then go to work because I worked with severely disabled children, and that kept me going for 35 years. So at this time, I'm just praying for her, and I'm telling her, well, if it's that bad and it's tearing you apart, then maybe it's time to move on and look for another job.
8: Thank you so much, Mary. We've heard from Mary and Joseph today as callers, but Mary, that is so beautiful. You know, it sounds like you're just a wonderful mother and praying for your daughter that way and giving her good counsel. And you're right, work can be painful at times. It could be good work, and it can be in a very difficult situation, environment, and sometimes people make it so. You know, we talked about work being united to God's creative activity from the garden, but also it's now through Christ a part of the recreation of the earth and the world through Christ's incarnation. And we get to be participants in sort of bringing a certain order to chaos to build the kingdom in the way that helps people to, you know, repent, believe in the gospel. And so often our work takes place still in this fallen world where work can be toilsome and difficult, where the cross is part of our reality. But we're able to do so with Christian faith and Christian hope, and that it can be transformative, if not for the people who do wrong to us, perhaps for others. My father worked in the business world for a long time, and he often had challenges with his management as well. But he was in a role of leadership and was able to make it good for the teams he supervised and worked with, and the workers who were beneath him, really thinking about the good of their families. And he was able to find meaning through his work in that way. And so sometimes the sufferings, you know, you offer those up as acts of love for the sake of others around you. And other times you're right. You do have to discern if it's time to move on and perhaps find a place for a greater harvest in your work as well.
7: Mm-hmm. It's such a difficult situation when there's this disconnect with the work that you're doing. It can make it so much more difficult to see if see the Lord working in those situations. But as we well know, difficulties are not they're not foreign to the Christian experience, but they are indeed something that the Lord is with us in and through. And so, Mary, prayers for you, prayers for your daughter as well in that difficult situation, and prayers specifically for her discernment as to whether this is, as Father was just saying, a time to move on and look for something else. Thanks so much for the call, Mary. Really appreciate it. We're talking about sanctifying work today here on the program. Father Craig DeYoung is with us as our spiritual director. We're taking your comments and questions at 888-914-9149. 888-914-9149. Or if you prefer, you can send us an email, innerlife@relevantradio.com. Honoring St. Joseph today, and we have more of the conversation coming up right after this break. Stay with us.
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7: 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Right now, we're in a 54-day Rosary Novena here on Relevant Radio, and it's not too late to join us. 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You don't have to catch up. Just show up tonight. The Family Rosary Across America with Father Rocky tonight at 7 p.m. Central on Relevant Radio, the Relevant Radio app, and Relevant Radio Plus. Father Craig DeYoung is with us today, and we're talking about sanctifying work on this Feast of St. Joseph the Worker, taking your comments, calls, and questions at 888-914-9149. Father, that last conversation that we just had with Mary right before the break really brought to my mind the whole idea of drawing meaning from work. Now, we already said, you'd told us, and rightly so, that our work needs to flow from our understanding of our identity as a child of God, or recognizing that. But what about the whole idea of drawing meaning from work? Is that something that's a good thing to do? Or is that an optional thing? Is it something to be avoided? What do you think?
8: Well, I think engaging our whole human nature, is important when we do anything. We want to be integrated persons. And so I think a part of that is engaging our minds in what we're doing. Sometimes we can go on autopilot, and that's not always a bad thing. But I think overall, having an intention behind the work that we do and finding things that are purposeful and meaningful in the terms of their impact, not only on those whom we love most directly, but also helping those who we recognize to be in need beyond us. There's lots of meaning to be drawn from the work that we do, and I think that's a necessary part of work, actually. And maybe not every single moment all the time, though we can sort of work on the praying without ceasing and do so especially by desire, by longing and desiring to be in the presence of God and wanting to please Him. But I think, I think finding the meaning in work is a necessary part of work, because when it's meaningless, we find ourselves rather despondent and often even avoiding it. And it becomes, I think it lacks a certain sanctification sometimes when we lose the meaning.
7: Okay. Yeah. Agreed. And maybe just as a follow-on to that, too, then if it's an inherent part of working that we do find meaning within it, even, like you said, not every moment, certainly true in my line of work, not just here with Relevant Radio, but in working with kids and that sort of thing, and teaching, and in some of the other work that I do as well. But, a lot of it does provide an understanding of we're engaged in that. But so on the flip side of that, I have conversation with kids and, who would, left to their own devices, they would say, yeah, I just want to do whatever I want to do whenever I want to do it, which is probably a human instinct that runs pretty deep with a lot of people. So what about those who maybe they don't have any need to work, maybe they don't have an ability to work, kind of like Joseph was talking about, but maybe there's something that just leads them to avoid work. What are some of the dangers of avoiding work?
8: Well, if you just taking your example of maybe a young person who just sort of wants to be able to do what they want whenever they want, it's not intuitive, but if you think about it, if you are always sort of just doing what you feel, you are really enslaved to your passions, to your emotions. You feel this and so you do that. You feel that and so you do that. It's not a free choice, an intentional choice. And any time that we sort of commit ourselves to something that is meaningful and we say yes to it wholeheartedly, we automatically sort of say no to many other things in life. And I think meaningful work is sort of like that. And so if you sort of are trying to avoid the responsibilities, the obligations, the duties, or even sanctifying work that, again, we're not just talking about a career and making money. And so even someone who might have material wealth still has responsibilities and duties to families and friends, to community, to God. If you sort of are sort of seeking to avoid all of those things, then really you end up really, I think, enslaved in a certain sense to your passions, and also disconnected from the relationships that bring meaning and purpose and fulfillment in life. I think sometimes the goal in life is to get to retirement so that I can no longer work. But as I mentioned before with this priest who I highly respected, he saw it as sort of entering full-time prayer ministry. But I would say even many people who retire don't really mean they don't want to work. What they're saying is, I want to do the things that are more meaningful in my life. I want to spend time with my family, with my grandkids. I want to volunteer more at my church. But if you're trying to avoid all of that and just sort of sit in your armchair and do all of the things of entertainment and novelty, then in a real sense, you begin to deaden the rest of your heart and your mind until you are sort of just enslaved and living to your passions, and the rest of you sort of dies in a certain sense.
7: Yeah, very good point. Thank you so much for that, Father. Father Craig DeYoung, again with us, is our spiritual director Talking about sanctifying work today, if you got questions or comments, give us a call. 888-914-9149. Back to the phones we go. We got Garson, who's been waiting in Emmaus, Pennsylvania. Good afternoon, Garson. Welcome.
18: Good afternoon. God bless you guys.
7: Thanks. You too. What do you got for us?
18: Well, when I heard you talking about the work, you know, I heard this comment that Mother Teresa made, that she went into a depressed kind of village somewhere, and she discerned that these men need work. It wasn't that they needed money or needed things. She recognized that they needed work. And I've found that that's, you know, there's so much depression, you know, people, they just don't have direction. And being able to, you know, apply yourself to whatever it is you're doing, you know, even if you maybe not necessarily thrilled about your job, just having, you have these so many opportunities to practice, you know, if you have a boss, you practicing obedience. If you're, you know, you have clients, you know, you have to be, you know, polite and patient. I found that work and I'm a carpenter myself, and there's times I've come up against like things that confuse me a little bit, and I'll maybe say like a little quick prayer to St. Joseph, you know, and you probably understand this so good. Like, can you send me a little something and help me out? And, you know, everything just kind of works out for me. It feels like a real connection to, you know, maybe what, you know, we all kind of want to be disciples, right? And like, what does that mean? So in my simple little carpentry life, it's just, you know, being as good as I can be at what I do and trying to hopefully practice some of those little virtues in between. So I just wanted to share that in case somebody's out there right now and they're, you know, running a jackhammer somewhere and just kind of hating life, that, you know, it's an opportunity to sort of embrace that struggle, and you know, it's like a free cross. Mm. That's it.
8: Mm. Ah, that's excellent, Garson. You know, yeah, it's formative. It actually, again, seen it as a gift from God to us. And when we embrace it, even the little struggles can, you know, problem solving, and reliance upon the saints, when you offer up a prayer to St. Joseph asking for that help, you know, a sense too of, you know, having to, you know, to sort of meet an obligation to someone else or something satisfying, and sort of doing that and doing that well. Yes, I think that's absolutely true. And the simple things, I mean, it's sometimes I know I have a tendency to put things very conceptually and maybe high and pie in the sky sort of thing. But it's very simple, you know, business on the ground. The daily work that we do is maybe just for the person who's next to you. So, that might be another way to look at it too. It's like, yeah, I'm running a jackhammer, but that means the guy next to me is able to do his job and provide for his family. Yeah.
7: Very good. Yeah. Very insightful, Garson. Thank you so much for the call, and thanks for listening as well. Yeah. Continuing on, and as we take a look at work today, and just what role does work play in our own spiritual lives? 888-914-9149. Next up is Maria calling in from San Francisco. Good morning, Maria.
19: Good morning. I have a decision that I need to make, and, I'm a mother of two old-aged children, and where I currently work, I enjoy it. I have friends there. I like the work I do. But I was recently offered a lateral position. I work for a big agency, and so there's a lot of opportunities. And the lateral position will allow for me to have a more flexible schedule. And up until a few months ago, I had a very flexible schedule, and I was able to spend more time at home with my children, along with working full time. Now, I'm conflicted because I like the work I do. I like the people. The only issue is that there's a lack of flexibility in the schedule. However, I was recently offered another interview for supervisor position, and I do also want to move up in my career, and so I'm just really conflicted, and I was recently offered this interview the day after I told my current job that I was thinking about moving to the lateral position that I was recently offered. And so I just have a decision I need to make. I told, I just need to make a decision on what to do. And I've been praying, I've been talking to God, and I'm just still conflicted. And so I'm just happy that I called and I ran into this, ran into this show today.
8: Well, we can try to be helpful. Obviously, do whatever the Lord tells you. But in that consideration, maybe a couple of things to think about. One is, work has a purpose in that it's for something. We work so that we can be free to worship God, to care for our families, and to better our relationships, and to pass the faith on to our children, these sorts of things. So think about, why do we work? What is the work for? And there's also the causes. So what does the company do? How does it impact others? It's our coworkers as well. It's our community. And sometimes it's maybe even, you know, if we have surplus wealth that we can give to people and care for others in need. So remember what your work is for. That's kind of the first thought. And make sure that your work doesn't become your purpose only. We can sometimes make the mistake of thinking that we are made for work. We're really, in a certain sense, the work is a gift to God for us and for the betterment of our lives and our relationships. And then two, you might sort of, in praying and thinking these things through, you might sort of, on one side, sort of imagine yourself in the current job and continuing that job and see, you know, what the fruits of the Spirit are in your soul, if you have a sense of consolation or desolation. And then you might sort of put on the other hat and sort of think to yourself, oh, if I took this job or did this interview, what would it be like? And you sort of notice the movements of the Spirit as it brings sort of a consolation or desolation. You know, noticing those movements and things that are of God may help you to have a greater confidence in whichever way you might be going.
7: Mm-hmm. How does that sound, Maria?
19: It sounds good. And I think part of it is fear. If I take this new job, I know the pros of having more flexibility and spending time with my children. And at the same time, I'm fearful that I might not like the people I work with, or it's just the work that I do might not be as fulfilling. But I think that I liked what you said about asking the first question of what is the purpose of me working, or of why am I doing it, is what I got from what you said, and evaluating that.
8: A follow-up thought for that is remembering that perfect love casts out fear. So maybe arriving to the place of your heart and saying, what is it that I want to do out of love? And then not let sort of fear drive the bus, right? And so, you know, thinking about the loving action and why you want to do for the sake of love, and that probably will help you make that decision too.
7: Mm-hmm. Yeah, definitely. Maria, thank you so much for the call and for the question. I'm really grateful that you called in with this situation and asked the question, and I think it probably applies to a lot of our listeners as well. And yeah, it's an exercise in trust and faith in the Lord, to be sure. Anytime we have a potential life-changing decision like this in our laps. So prayers for you, Maria. Let's go now to Bonita, who's calling in from Berkeley, California. Hi, Bonita. Welcome.
20: Oh, hello. And Father, thank you for the topic. Patrick, appreciate it very much.
7: Sure.
20: We at my parish, well, I have a parish I go on Sunday, and then the one I go during the week, which is closer to where I live. And the one closer to where I live has Dominican priests, and they have what they call the called and gifted workshop here. Mm-hmm. And what they do is everyone takes these surveys. It's similar to what you might have taken in college to see what would be your preferred profession and where are your gifts and how could you serve your community with those gifts in your work. So being that I'm now a retired person in my 70s, I thought, you know, it's probably changed over the years, and maybe it's time to look at it again and sort of reevaluate what I'm doing now. And so I took the surveys. They have like a similar to a Myers-Briggs, and there's a Gallup poll, you know, those different ones that they offer, Cooter Preference Record. And then, but with the Catholic slant of how could you serve in your parish and with people in your life. So mine came out intercessor, which is interesting to me because people in my life are dying at this stage, and I've been helping several family and friends through their death, burial, and those kind of things. So just wanted Father's comments. I just took the survey, and that was the number one thing, but there are other things in there. What are your thoughts, Father, as to how to go about implementing this information in my life?
8: Sure. Thank you, Benita. I appreciate that. So the Called and Gifted workshops are wonderful to sort of help you discern your charisms. Charisms are gifts from God that are given to us for the help of building up the church, building up the body of Christ. And so, like any gift from the Lord, we want to receive it with gratitude and then be generous with those gifts in the work and the ministry. Intercessory sort of prayer, this charism, can be implemented in different ways. Obviously, the first is through, let's say, when you pray your rosary or you go to Mass, that you would carry the people with you in your heart to those times of prayer and devotion and worship of God. Other ways of doing that, too, though, are fasting, sometimes even almsgiving, the way that we make sacrificial gifts for the care of others and their souls. And so intercessory sort of prayer can be done any number of ways, but there's also specific ministries, things like healing ministries, where they'll have someone who facilitates prayer with somebody and someone else who may be even an intercessor for the person receiving that healing prayer. And I don't know what opportunities are there where you're at, Benita, but you might see if there's any ministries that incorporate your gifts. And if there are, you might explore those. And if there's not, you might think about what are my spiritual practices and how can I be more intentional about doing my spiritual practices for these intentions that I carry with me? And who are the people who are really in great need of prayer and, to be lifted up to the Lord during this time?
7: Yeah, very good. Benita, just my two cents. I've worked with the Catherine of Siena Institute for a number of years and present the Called and Gifted workshop as well. I think very highly of it. And my only encouragement would be that the inventory that you took, it's only a place to begin discerning your charisms, that there's lots more to it that's to actually land on which charisms, which gifts God has given you. So continue on in that process. I think things will become clearer to you as you continue to engage in the process. Talking about sanctifying work today on the program with Father Craig DeYoung. Grateful that he is with us as we are taking your comments and questions on the dignity of work, the sanctity of work at 888-914-9149, 888-914-9149, or innerlife@relevantradio.com, or the conversation right after this short break.
1: Certain point comes where you have to address the grief. A lot of times with abortion, it happens decades down the road. I've been involved with retreats where every single person on the retreat was at least 30 years out from their abortion.
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22: Hello, this is Bishop Larry J. Kulik of the Diocese of Greensburg. 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O Mother of the Word incarnate, despise not my petitions, but in thy mercy, hear and answer me. Amen.
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0: Welcome back to The Inner Life here on Relevant Radio. My name is Patrick Conley. My thanks to Nick Centovich, who is back in on the board today, replacing Thomas just for the day. As Thomas is out working the Walk to Mary, pray for all the pilgrims who are doing the Walk to Mary this weekend as well. Tim Hine is on the phones for us today. My thanks to him as well. And also to our spiritual director, Father Craig DeYoung, pastor of St. Louis King of France Parish in Austin, Texas. Talking about sanctifying work today on this feast of St. Joseph the Worker, and taking your comments, your questions, and about how you sanctify your work, how God sanctifies your work and leads you into deeper sense of purpose and mission with him when in and through your work. Let's go now to Eli calling in from Los Angeles. Hello, Eli. Thanks for being with us.
1: Hi. Thank you for taking my call. I appreciate it. Yeah. I just want to share my story. I'm new to the faith, fairly new. I'm still a practicing Catholic, and I'm a contractor. So I have a small group of men, basically 2 to 3 at a time. And when we have lunch, I sort of use my faith and that opportunity to teach my guys how to pray. So since I'm buying lunch, I sort of use that as a tactic to say, if you want me to buy lunch, you have to pray with me. And they agree, you know, they're younger than me. So I feel like I'm a follower. I want to be, you know, their leader. So I think that's pretty cool. And I say a good prayer to lead the day. And then I say the St. Joseph prayer in the morning to guide my day as well.
2: That's wonderful. I like it when we find those opportunities. Eli, do you find that people in your profession are pretty hungry for that prayer?
1: You know, it's funny because I know the prayer that I say, they take with them, and I'm sure that throughout the day they think about what the prayer was meaning, how it reflects their life, right? You know, so the prayer that I say, thank you for, you know, for giving us this day our food and our struggles and our crosses that we carry. And I tell them, thank you for giving the strength, courage to carry our crosses. And in that prayer, you know, I think they take that home with them. And I know everybody has struggles. And everybody shares, you know, maybe the prayer that I give to them, they share it with someone else, right? So I think it does something to them somewhere down the line, right?
2: Yeah, I think you're right, and I think a lot of people are very hungry for prayer. They're thirsty, maybe is another way of putting it, and sometimes people are resistant to it, but deep down they really, really want it. They're just looking for an excuse or an opportunity. You know, I think my guys at the parish here who are laborers and, you know, work with their hands for a living, there's lots of opportunities in the contractor world and the professional world to offer that because it's so desperately needed and wanted, even if at times there's some strong resistance to it as well. But Eli, I'm so proud of you, and I think that's such a beautiful way to share the faith.
0: Yeah, Eli, it's such a wonderful way of sharing the faith indeed, Ben. And also, it just

0: like Eli, you know, bringing this whole idea of prayer into the workplace, about how we can pray, maybe do even some scripture study, or maybe even evangelize in the workplace?
1: Yes, I think it begins with how we live relationships with our coworkers. Again, it has to do with the relationships first. And as Christians, our relationships are built around sacrificial love, a giving of self. And so when we care for our coworkers and we really are invested in their lives and we desire their good and we want good for them and their families, and they see that in how we treat them and how we interact with them, that builds trust. Right. And that leads them to a place of when you bring up your faith, it's not just sort of, you know, I think we all get worried about being a little preachy and, you know, I'm a priest, so I get to, I get to be preachy a lot, you know, but sometimes that can be off-putting for people if we lead with that or if we just sort of, you know, are trying to get people to think or believe or do what we do. But also then if you have that friendship or that relationship or that trusting sort of connection, opportunities open. And you might say, well, you know, during my lunch break today, I'm going to, you know, I'm going to pray. Would you like to pray with me? As Eli was saying, or, you know, I'd like to, you know, maybe during our little break, we can do a little scripture study. You know, if you're open to that, I think that would make my day more fruitful. Or, you know, someone's having a hard time, you know, what can I pray for you for? You know, is there anything in your family life that you would like some prayers for, you know, and can we pray together even? It's a beautiful thing. You know, sometimes it's just about invitation too. You know, someone's going through a really difficult relationship. You know, would you like to, you know, when I'm having a hard time, I like to go to adoration. Would you like to come with me? You know, those things can be very powerful. It's just the power of invitation. So friendship and invitation are great, sort of ways of evangelization because again, the end goal of evangelization is relationship, right? It's a relationship with God and, with, the community of the faithful.
0: Yeah. Yeah. And I think these are all great suggestions. One of the things too, that, that I'm understanding is just, you know, even if your workplace is hostile or resistant to there being any kind of explicit mentioning of the faith and everything, you know, you can talk about your family, right? And what you're doing for your family. You know, what'd you do over this weekend? Well, you know, Sunday morning we went to Mass and then after that we did, you know, whatever. You know, just dropping these little things of this is a regular part of our life. It's something that is there. It's part of our family routine. And I mean, certainly there's got to be some seeds sown even with that. Father, so again, as we're celebrating St. Joseph the Worker, specifically in my diocese here, my home diocese of La Crosse, this morning's Mass was not the usual readings because we celebrated as a solemnity diocesan-wide. And so we had the readings for the optional memorial for St. Joseph the Worker. And that first reading is taken from Genesis 1 and 2. That goes all the way through to the end. At the end of the reading is when God rested on the seventh day from all the work he had undertaken. So God blessed the seventh day, made it holy, because on it he rested from all the work that he had done in creation. So maybe just in our last minute or so here before we ask for your blessing, talk about the value of rest when it comes to work as well.
1: Right. So just as the work itself is a gift from God and a participation in his life, so too the rest. Sabbath was made for man, not man for the Sabbath, says our Lord. And so rest is a gift and a necessary part of life. And it's also a participation in the life of God because he not only worked and created, but he also rested. And he did so very much so that we might also have rest with him. And so work has a purpose, and one of those purposes that we can arrive sort of at, you know, a moment of rest with our Lord, a place where we can be with the one who loves us and whom we love, and the same with our families, that we can be with our families whom we love and who love us.
0: Mm-hmm. Yeah. Fantastic. Well, setting apart a good spiritual view of work also includes, I think, a good spiritual view of rest as well. And God had factored that in from the very dawn of time. So we're grateful for that and for all the ways in which God sanctifies and dignifies our work. May we enter into it with that same mindset. Father, thank you so much for taking the time to be with us here today on The Inner Life. May we ask a blessing from you as we close, please.
1: Of course, in the name of the Father, and of the Son, and of the Holy Spirit.
0: Amen.
1: Father, as you have given us the gift of your life, may we share in it fully, both through our work and through our rest, and through the intercession of St. Joseph the Workman. Now may God bless you, the Father.

0: Father, the Son, and the Holy Spirit.
1: Amen. Well, I pray that this weekend, if you're working this weekend, I pray it's a dignified and sanctifying work. If you're not working, then I pray that you get some good rest this weekend, friends. On Monday's show, we're going to be looking at the spiritual exercises of St. Ignatius of Loyola. Father Chris Walsh from Philadelphia is going to be with us for that. Stay tuned now for the Holy Sacrifice of the Mass with Father Rocky. Until Monday, grace and peace.
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4: 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Tennessee lawmakers are sending a revised Ten Commandments bill to Governor Lee after scaling back a controversial requirement. Instead of mandating displays in public schools, the new version simply allows schools to post the Ten Commandments, along with other historical documents like the Declaration of Independence, if they choose. Supporters say the change strengthens the bill's chances of surviving legal challenges, while critics have raised concerns about religion in public education. That measure now heads to the governor's desk for final approval. Pope Leo met this week with the Diocesan Office for the Universal Church in dialogue. He said the occasion provided an opportunity to reflect on the universality of the Church and importance of dialogue. He said in light of Christ's resurrection, the Church recognizes herself as being sent to all peoples, not by imposing herself, but by bearing witness to the truth in charity. He said dialogue in turn strengthens communion, opens paths of understanding, and serves the cause of peace. And the Health and Human Services Department says it's taking new steps to protect religious freedom for Americans of faith, highlighting a Justice Department report claiming past federal policies burdened the conscience rights of Christians and others. The agency has rolled back guidance and enforcement it considers harmful. Officials say no one should have to choose between their job, serving patients, and their faith. This is listener-supported Relevant Radio.
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12: I remember looking at pictures and video of Padre Pio and seeing the bleeding hands and the marks and reading about it and reading even then about all that he had went through with the skeptics and the questioners, all the medical investigations, all the psychological investigations, all the Vatican scrutiny, and then finding out that he had died, you know, not that long ago, 1968. In the case of someone like Padre Pio and some of the other stigmatists I know in the book, man, we got video. We got pictures, and it's undeniable.
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1: Yeah, that's the voice of Dr. Paul Kengor. He was just talking about what is really it's a phenomenon that's just hard to get your head around, right? There are a rare group of individuals who bore the wounds of Jesus Christ. He was talking about Padre Pio. He was an Italian Capuchin
13: who bore the wounds of Christ. And his were visible. They were bloody. He lost, I think, a half a pint of blood a day. And he suffered a lot with them. Today also, if you think about it, it's a significant day to talk about the release of his brand new book, The Stigmatist. Today, 800 years. It's been 800 years since the very first stigmatist that we know of, the stigmatic, St. Francis of Assisi, received his wounds. And just think about that for a moment. I mean, 800 years ago, a humble man devoted to Christ, who left his father's wealth, who said yes to God, whose level of holiness was so profound that God allowed him to be the first ones to have the visible stigmata. It happened on Mount Laverna in 1224 when he was going through a spiritual and physical crisis and was deep in prayer, felt the weight of his health deteriorating, and he prayed and he had this incredible vision. And I won't go into all the details of it because I want to kind of give you a broader look. But he was the first to bear the wounds of Christ. Padre Pio was the first priest to bear the wounds, if I am correct. And believe it or not, I don't know if you know this, St. Faustina had the wounds as well. She had the stigmata. Hers was not visible. It wasn't like Padre Pio or St. Francis, but there's another part of this phenomenon called the invisible stigmata. She experienced the pains of that stigmata, and she wrote in her diary about this, and you can read it for yourself. She talked about the excruciating pains in her hands and her feet and her side, right where Jesus bore those wounds. And we'll talk more about that with Dr. Kengor as he joins us this afternoon. But this is an amazing gift. To me, it's the fact that God loves us so much, he makes, you know, visible to us what he endured for love of us. And as I said, there's only a small, I don't know exactly how many, I think there are reports of those who bore the wounds of Christ were, I don't know. To be honest, I don't know the exact, I want to say 400, 500. I think there were a number of saints. I could be wrong on that. I just know some of the big names. St. Francis of Assisi, Padre Pio, St. Catherine of Siena, St. Rita of Cascia, right? St. Gemma Galgani, Faustina had the invisible one. Blessed Anne Catherine Emmerich, St. Mary Margaret Alacoque, the recipient of the Sacred Heart Devotion, and some others. But here to take us through this is Dr. Paul Kengor. As I said, he wrote a book on these men and women who God so chose to give not just the stigmata, but he also gave them other gifts, revelations, and even warnings. Good to have you back with me, Doctor. Good afternoon.
14: Yeah, hey, Drew. Thanks for having me on to talk about this.
13: What a great day to release your book, huh? What a great day to have this book hit the shelves. 800th anniversary of St. Francis of Assisi. Let me ask before we get into any of this phenomena, which I think is just fascinating. I actually met a woman who bore the wounds of Christ. Met two of them. Ooh. But what motivated you to write this? I mean, you're a Reagan expert, right? You often write about history. What motivated you to write about the stigmata?
14: Well, I mean, as you know, I've written some books related to the faith, right? I did a book on the church and slavery for Tan Books. In fact, I think this is my third or fourth book for Tan Books. Even the Devil and Karl Marx, right? I mean, that's historical. It's about an ideology, communism, but a lot of that is faith-based. So, but this, I mean, this is a subject that I've always been fascinated by. And, you know, I remember when I was an agnostic, and then when I was a Protestant, and I saw photos and video of Padre Pio, right? And you look at this video, you look at the photos, and I mean, the guy died in 1968. That's not that long ago. That's my lifetime. I was born in 1966, and he had the stigmata for 50 years. He was investigated so thoroughly. I mean, just unbelievable. I mean, the guy was really put through the ringer. And in fact, Drew, he said that the worst torment and pain that he suffered were from clergy in the church who attacked him or doubted him.
13: Wow.
14: And he had Vatican skeptics at one point. In fact, Cardinal Gemelli, who was like a sworn dug-in enemy, was really very cruel to him. And they would come up with all these, you know, cornball theories. Like at first, well, he's using acid. to do this.
1: Right?
14: Yeah, for 50 years, right? And you can't just burn holes in your hand like that that bleed with acid, right? And then they say, well, he's gouging his own hands, right? Well, he's obviously not doing that. And one of the things he said was, I mean, he couldn't even close his hands, Drew. And in fact, he had trouble consecrating the Eucharist because he couldn't touch all of his fingers together because of the pain in his hands. And some of the psychiatrists in the day said, well, this seems to be a case of auto-suggestion, right? Auto-suggestion, which P.O. said, yeah, tell Dr. So-and-so to imagine that he's a bull, and let's see if he spouts horns from his head, right? I mean, that's a greater leap of faith to say that than to think the guy has stigmata. But P.O., like so many others, and I have seven different stigmatists that I focus on in the book. Yeah. Catherine of Siena, she was born in 1347, died in 1380. St. Francis, obviously, but several of them died in the 1960s. Yeah. A little Calabrian nun, Sister Elena Aiello. Therese Newman, I don't have a full chapter on her, but I talk about her. P.O. died in 1968. Gemma Galgani died in 1903. Faustina died in 1938. So in some big cases, I mean, these aren't, I could see somebody saying, well, you know, St. Francis, that's 800 years ago. I mean, this is, you know, medieval stuff, right? No one's around. There aren't any pictures. This could have been made up. But with all of these modern saints, in some cases, blesseds, they were really investigated.
13: And to your point, you're right. P.O. died in 68. You take a look at all these. Makes me wonder. The first case of this, documented case, was St. Francis of Assisi in 1228, right? 800 years ago, whatever the date of that was, 1224. So we're talking about a millennium, right, that has gone by 1,000 years plus where none of this has happened, centuries. Then all of a sudden, heaven seems to want to allow this to become visible. And now in the latter part of the 20th century or into the 19th and 20th century, you really see a flurry of these. What do you make of that? Any insight to that?
14: Yeah, it's happening more often through the centuries. And by the way, some think that St. Paul, the St. Paul in the Bible, that he may have been the first stigmatist. And in fact, he says in Galatians 6:17, quote, I bear in my body the marks of the Lord Jesus. And some have thought, well, you know, he talks about being flogged, stoned, three times beaten with rods, shipwrecked, right, receiving 40 lashes. So they think that he's talking about a general suffering. But some also think, in fact, the word stigmata comes from that, right? I bear in my body the marks of the Lord Jesus from that scripture verse. Very interesting. The two stigmatists who were probably the greatest visionaries in the history of the church, Anne Catherine Emmerich, and I have a chapter on her. She's a blessed. Therese Newman, she's not canonized, but I talk about her quite a bit as well. They had visions of the life of Jesus, of the life of the Blessed Mother, of previous saints, of previous disciples and apostles. And the two of them separately, because they were born, you know, they were a couple centuries apart, they both said that in seeing, in visualizing the Apostle Paul, they both said to their spiritual advisors, I've seen Francis, I've seen his wounds, but Paul was the first. Paul was the first stigmatist. Now, you know, that's a private revelation. The church can't affirm that you're not going to find that in the catechism. But if whether it's Paul or not, it doesn't happen again or for the first time until Francis 800 years ago today on September 17th, 1224. Then you get a number down, Catherine of Siena, 1347, 1380. And then it happens in increasing frequency to the point where one of the few scholars of this phenomenon said, you could call the 20th century the century of the stigmatist. And altogether, we think probably about 400 to 500 stigmatists over the course of time, and basically from the time of Francis on. So this would be over about the past 1,000 years.
13: It's quite amazing. I met a woman down in South America who had the stigmata, but she didn't have it all the time. She only got it on Good Friday. The palms of her hands and her feet, starting on Holy Week, would start to form these gruesome contusions. And with medical doctors present, they would, on Good Friday, erupt. They would open up, and she would suffer and bleed. And, you know, ultimately it would pass, you know, after the Triduum, what was over. And I think of Padre Pio too, you know, you wrote about him. I mean, he had the stigmata his entire life. They say he lost a pint of blood a day or half a pint of blood, somewhere in that range. Upon his death, his stigmata disappeared, didn't it?
14: Yeah, shortly before his death. So they slowly started to disappear in different parts of his body. And then shortly in the final hours, 24, 48, 72 hours, they disappeared completely. And it almost as if the Lord had said, you know, well done, thy faithful servant, right? Mm-hmm. He had suffered, helped to suffer for the sins of the world during that period. And then at that point, they were gone. Now in the case of St. Francis, obviously we don't have videos and pictures, but there were a whole bunch of eyewitnesses. I mean, one of the reasons why the Franciscan order takes off is, I mean, the guys that are around him see this little Italian from the Umbria region bleeding from his hands and feet. And Thomas of Celano, who was the first biographer of Francis, he wrote this in detail. It's a direct quote. He said, his hands and feet seemed to be pierced by nails, with the heads of the nails appearing in the palms of his hands and on the upper sides of his feet, the points appearing on the other side. The marks are round on the palm of each hand, but elongated on the other side. And small pieces of flesh jutting out from the rest take on the appearance of the nail ends, bent and driven back. But Drew, you don't fake that, right?
13: No, not at all.
14: And he said, in the same way, the marks of nails were impressed on his feet and projected beyond the rest of the flesh. Moreover, his right side had a large wound as if it had been pierced by a spear. And it often bled so that his tunic and trousers were soaked with his sacred blood. Now, that happened to Padre Pio, who, by the way, his real name was Francesco Forgione. And it happened to him, as with Catherine of Siena, as with Francis, in front of a crucifix. And September 20, 1918, he's in front of a crucifix at Our Lady of Grace Chapel at the Church of the Franciscan Friars, San Giovanni Rotondo. And he's so stunned. You know, really mortified by this. There aren't any witnesses at that point that it happened, that he's dragging himself back to his cell in pain. Wow. And of course, the brothers come around a few hours later and they're like, there's a trail of blood from the chapel, and they're following it all the way to his room, right? They're knocking on the door. Francesco, what's going on in there? What's happening in there? And he's trying to cover him up. He's trying to bandage him. But that began for him a long period of investigation. And in fact, the Vatican did got a formal deposition from Pio on June 15, 1921. They had an official apostolic visitor from the Vatican. And Pio said this: on September 20, 1918, after celebrating the Mass, I stayed in the choir for the due Thanksgiving prayer when suddenly I was overtaken by a powerful trembling. Then calm followed, and I saw our Lord in the posture of someone who is on a cross, lamenting the ingratitude of men, especially those consecrated to him and by him most favored. This revealed his suffering and his desire to unite souls with his passion. He invited me to partake of his sorrows and meditate on them. I then felt the full compassion. I asked him what I could do, and I heard this voice. He said, I unite you with my passion. Once the vision disappeared, I returned to my senses. Then he said, Drew, he holds his hands out to the apostolic visitor from the Vatican, and he said, and I saw these signs there, right, which were dripping with blood. I didn't have anything like this, like these markings before. And from that point, they go on for almost 50 years, right up until his death.
13: Yeah. You know, I love the fact you highlight those two saints. I mean, first, Assisi, the first to receive the wounds, right? He wasn't a priest. Pio was a priest, first priest to bear these. But the description of St. Francis of Assisi, that's crazy, isn't it? Where you could see the nails almost protruding from his wounds. You know, Pio didn't have that. I mean, a lot of these stigmatists, their wounds tend to be open and just they tend to bleed. I'm curious as to what you found in regards to where most of the stigmata manifest. Is it in the wrist in any cases? Is it always in the hand?
14: I don't know of any case with the wrist, and that's a very interesting thing, because a lot of people, and I deal with this in the book.
13: There was one that I know. I want you to respond, but there was a woman down in Argentina. Her name was Gladys Modis, who she received the stigmata, and it was through her wrist. But that is the only case I've ever seen of it. Everybody else has it through the hands, and I often wonder what that says about the passion and how it correlates with the shroud.
14: Yeah, exactly. And I've had some people who are shroud experts. In fact, I quote my good friend Rob Orlando, who I did a book and a documentary with, our work on the Divine Plan. And Rob's new movie is out on Face to Face with the Shroud. And he, among others, believed that Christ would have been crucified through the wrist. The nails would have come through the wrist. But then again, if you look at the shroud, I don't see why you wouldn't get blood marks near the wrists too, right? I mean, the blood comes out of the hands and runs down the hands toward the wrists.
13: Well, you know what explained, you know, and I was in the National Eucharistic Congress, and I was part of the display. I went through the shroud display, and I asked that question because it has always haunted me. Is it through the wrist? Because that would make more sense to me than through the hand. They said the way the Romans used to crucify people, they were so proficient at it. There was a way that you would go through perhaps the palm of the hand. It would come out the backside of your wrist. So on the shroud, it looks like it's through the wrist, but it could have been possibly both through the very top of, you know, through the base of the hand and out the back of the wrist.
14: Right. Yeah, Father Spitzer, who's really excellent, he speculates that they went in through the hands, the front of the palms, and then came out through the wrists and the back. But you know, we know, people forget about this. What did Thomas the Apostle, right, say to the other disciples after the crucifixion of Jesus? He said, quote, "Unless I see the nail marks in his hands and put my finger where the nails were and put my hand into his side, I will not believe," right? And then what, he doesn't say wrists, and some people said, well, they, hands would be wrist back. No, I'm not going for that. But then Jesus says to Thomas after the resurrection, put your finger here, see my hands. He doesn't say see my wrists. Right. By the way, it'd be hard to stick for Thomas to have stuck his fingers through bony wrists.
13: Right.
14: So I think the fact that people have these in their hands, in the palm of their hands, really, really tells us something historically about how Jesus was crucified. And I would add here a really interesting thing that never occurred to me until I started researching this. Yeah. Therese Newman and Catherine Emmerich and others who claim to speak to Jesus said that the one wound that bothered Jesus the most, he told them, was the shoulder wound.
13: Yeah, yeah.
14: And a number of these people had stigmata. They had a shoulder wound.
13: Yeah.
14: And they said, this is the one that hurts me the most, and no one can see it. And it might not even be bleeding, but it hurt and it ached. And when we think, Drew, that Jesus tells us, if you want to follow me, pick up your cross and follow me.
13: Well, Padre Pio had that similar wound on the shoulder. It caused a lot of anguish. Let's do this. Let me grab a call or two for you, too. If you want to join us, feel free to pull up a chair, dial in. Good time to call. 888-914-9149. We're speaking with Dr. Paul Kengor about something a little different than we normally talk about, and that is this incredible, you know, mystical gift known as the stigmata. As he points out, there are men and women over the past 1,000-plus years now that have borne the wounds of Christ. He chronicles them in a brand-new book. It's available at Tan Publishing if you want it, and I'm sure online. But check out your Catholic bookstore. It's a great read. He gave me a sneak preview of it before it went to the publisher. I got a chance to read it. We'll take your calls for him. Let's jump over right now to Edgar, Wisconsin. Ron is listening to us there. Ron's got a question for you. Doc, good afternoon, Ron.
15: Good afternoon, guys. Thanks for your good work. Keep it up. My question is, of those 400 or so stigmatists, are they all Catholic? Are there any non-Catholics? That's my question. And you can just answer it. I'll hang up and listen.
13: Thanks, Ron.
14: Yeah, it's a great question. So the vast majority are Catholic. The vast majority. There was one of the rare studies done early on was by a French doctor, MD, and it was published in 1894. And at that point, he had found that, in his estimation, every single one of them had been Catholic. Now, in more modern times, there appear to be a few that aren't, like maybe a Lutheran, a few others, but like a handful altogether. And for people, I know this will make a lot of Protestants skeptical of this, right? Like, you Catholics, you guys see the Virgin Mary in your cup of coffee in the morning, right? But for me, I mean, as a Protestant, seeing these things and studying them, I mean, I couldn't possibly ignore this. And there's a good reason why they're Catholic, okay? Because Catholics embrace suffering and mortification, right? Far more than Protestants do. When I was an evangelical, Drew, I mean, there was a new book every month with a title or theme to the effect of, why does God let bad things happen to good people, right? Why? It's kind of like health and wealth gospel, right? Why is this? I became a Christian and now people are dying in my life. This isn't right, right? But Catholics, I mean, and another thing they'll say at Protestants is, you know, you Catholics, you've got Jesus on the cross, the corpus, right? We have an empty cross, right? Because he has risen, right? And
13: right.
14: We'll say, well, we know he's risen. But when we go into the church, our parish, and we go there for Mass, and we're suffering, we can look up and we could see our suffering Lord and Savior bleeding from his hands, bleeding from his feet. And when I remember teaching a book club when I first became Catholic, and a couple of ladies at the church were talking about offering it up, and I said, what does that mean, offering it up? And they said, you'd never heard of that? And I said, no. And they said, well, when you have suffering, right, you want something to do with it, otherwise you're just suffering. So you offer it to the Lord, to give to the Lord. And I'm like, to do what? And they're like, well, perhaps to share in the suffering of others, perhaps an expiation for other people's sins, maybe to help the Lord in whatever process of mortification. I'm like, mortification? What's that? right? So these are concepts that Catholics understand that non-Catholics tend not to. So it makes more sense that this would be a part of Catholic theology and experience and phenomena. More than in Protestantism, and certainly in modern evangelical churches.
13: Yeah, it's so well said. It's one of the great mysteries of this side of the veil. I mean, St. Faustina writes in her diary, I think it's Diary Richard 342, where she says, suffering is the greatest treasure on earth. That's how she phrases it. She says it purifies the soul. She says in suffering, you learn who your true friend is. And there's so many quotes in that. When you meditate on the passion of our Lord, our Lord, you know, revealed to her the power of doing that, meditating in a particular way on his passion. But it's a gift. She says, you know, if you're suffering right now, suffer well. Right, because there's going to be a time when you can no longer do it. So this is the time. I know a lot of people listening to this right now are going through a difficult time. They probably have got arthritis or cancer, or they're suffering financially, or they're having other difficulties in life. As you point out, it is meritorious, and it's a grace united to that of the Lord on the cross, and allow it to amplify your prayer. I'm telling you, you'll see the fruit of embracing that particular cross. Doctor, I need to take a short pause. When we come back, let's talk more. If you want to join us, we're talking about Dr. Kengor's brand new book, The Stigma Test, their gifts, their revelations, and their warnings. And as I was going through the book again today, Dr. Kengor has a whole chapter on the prophetic warnings that often come. Blessed Anna Maria Tiagi, I don't know if you're familiar with her, she often spoke of the 3 days of darkness. What do we know about that? What about Sister Agnes Hasagawa and Akita? What about some of these other very famous names you may have heard? We'll dive into that and much more right after this.
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17: May is a special month dedicated to the Blessed Virgin Mary. It's often called Mary's Month. Hello, I'm Father James Kubicki, and I'd like to share with you today something that a Jesuit priest wrote over 100 years ago. His name is Gerard Manley Hopkins, and he was an English poet. He wrote a poem entitled The May Magnificat, which he begins with the following question. May is Mary's month, and I muse at that and wonder why. He then wonders if it's because it's a brighter, sunnier month and that flowers appear. And again, he asks a question. What is spring? Growth in everything. After reflecting on the growth that is all around us in spring, he writes, all things rising, all things sizing, Mary sees, sympathizing with that world of good, nature's motherhood, their magnifying of each its kind, with delight calls to mind how she did in her stored magnify the Lord. In other words, Mary is goodness itself, conceived without stain of sin, and she sympathizes or loves all the goodness in the world of nature. Each created thing is a reflection of the Creator. Every blade of grass, spring flower, cumulus cloud, or robin's blue egg reflects the beauty of the Creator. When, at the visitation, Mary first said those words, "My soul magnifies the Lord," she wasn't saying that she was making God bigger. The word magnifies also means to give praise. Mary, like all created things, gives praise to God. It's only sin that blocks the symphony of praise in nature. So join Mary and the beauties of nature today and give praise to God.
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1: Well, as always, I try to give you a look at life you are not going to find anywhere else. When you tune in, you never know what we're going to be discussing here. This is one of my favorites today. I want to take you on a journey into one of the most profound mysteries of our faith, the phenomenon of the stigmata. It might be a new word for it. The stigmata is the physical manifestation of the wounds of Christ in his passion. Those wounds that appeared on his hands, his feet, his side, sometimes even the head. Some mystics actually would bleed from the head. Dr. Kengor, who wrote a new book called The Stigmatist, was talking about the shoulder wound of Christ. You might have read about that in the Pietà book and some other areas. Quite often they mirror the nails or the spear, the other wounds that the Lord had endured. But can you imagine just bearing the wounds of Christ? Some great saints had the privilege of enduring this. In fact, as Dr. Kengor points out, we're looking at somewhere between 400 and 500 people who heaven has allowed this to happen to. The first account took place in 1224, 800 years ago today, to St. Francis of Assisi. But some of the greats are like St. Rita of Cascia, who had a thorn in her head. We could talk about that, and many other great mystics. Padre Pio is perhaps one of the most famous of the 20th century. But in addition to bearing the wounds of Christ, and it in addition to the great holiness that these men and women had exemplified, there were prophetic warnings. But I should back up too. I talk about the first stigmata, right? Actually, and Dr.
13: Kengor points this out. We don't know this for sure, but it's very possible that St. Paul himself bore the wounds of Christ. You know, there's a famous quote in Galatians. There's another one in Colossians that talk about this type of suffering. But, you know, the thing I find fascinating, and I'm glad that Dr. Kengor points this out, not as you take you through a series of these different mystics, but he talks about the prophetic warnings that often accompanied these holy men and women. You know, St. Francis was a reformer, and he was called to repair the church. St. Catherine of Siena was called to restore the church. There were others who talked about sexual impurity. There were others who talked about what would happen in the end times. 3 days of darkness, amongst other prophetic warnings. And doctor, let's pick it up on that point. We can talk about each of these stigmatics, you know, throughout, you know, we can spend an hour on each one of them. But let's go to this final aspect, the prophetic warnings that so often they issued forth. And it's something that we should all take heed to, because clearly God had a special mission for them.
14: Yeah, and that's what really got my attention, Drew. I've started just reading biographies of these different stigmatists, and I noticed that not only do they have in common the stigmata, but almost all of them had these prophetic visions and warnings, and in particular about the end times. And so for me, I mean, at that point, right, I'm not just all eyes, I'm all ears, right? What did they want to tell us? What are they warning us about? And I was also surprised to find that some of the cases of, you know, what we know of the people proclaiming 3 days of darkness, or at least days of darkness, chastisement, fire from the sky, end times. I would later find out, wow, that person was a stigmatist too, right? And in fact, to give an example of somebody who just died, Sister Agnes, in Japan, and she's the Our Lady of Akita seer. Yep. And she's the one that had those really dramatic revelations, apparitions, visions in 1973. So it would have been, you know, 50 years ago, 2023, so 1973. And she was, what's so important about Agnes is that her case, I mean, her visions, I mean, this was actually Bishop Ito, her local bishop, affirmed the events of Akita to be, you know, quote, of supernatural origin, unquote. In fact, that was the official statement of the bishop, April 22nd, 1984. And I did not know, I knew about her revelations, her visions. I didn't know that she had the stigmata. Yeah. She did for a time. Yeah. She was cured of complete deafness at one point. Yeah. Now, when she died just a few weeks ago, did she still have stigmata? I don't think so. I think she had them for a certain amount of time while she was having these visions. Yeah. But there's so little that we know about her and her death. In fact, I read a few weeks ago that supposedly they donated her body to science or something, which really concerned me, because I thought, I mean, this is somebody who bore the marks of Christ, who had these visions. I mean, you know, she ought to be, her corpse ought to be closely guarded by the church.
13: Yeah.
14: I mean, maybe for incorruptibility, you know, who knows? But
13: I had the opportunity to meet her, doctor. I was filming a documentary years ago, and whew, I went to Japan. I was probably in my early 20s at the time. I was out of college, just starting this other career. And she, of course, had that statue that wept 101 times. She was cured of her deafness. Her angel appeared to her. Our Lady spoke to her. But the statue had a wound on it that bled, that exuded. And so did her hand. And I never thought of her as a stigmatic, to you pointed out. I forgot all about her in that respect. Mm-hmm. But yeah, absolutely. She, like so many of these other saints, suffered greatly. But boy, Akita's like a continuation of the Fatima message. And
14: that's exactly right.
13: And
14: yeah,
13: she had a stark warning for humanity, didn't she?
14: Yeah, in fact, I'll quote it. She said, and you know, this is Our Lady speaking to her in her private convent chapel, October 13th, 1973. And by the way, so that'd be the anniversary of the miracle of the sun at Fatima. And she said, "My dear daughter, listen well to what I have to tell you. As I told you, if men do not repent and better themselves, the Heavenly Father will inflict a great punishment on all humanity. It will definitely be a punishment greater than the deluge. such as never been seen before. Fire will plunge from the sky, and a large part of humanity will perish. By the way, this, what I'm reading here, this was officially released in Bishop Ito's letter. So this comes directly from her bishop. The good as well as the bad will perish, sparing neither priests nor the faithful. The survivors will find themselves plunged into such terrible hardships that they will envy the dead. And she also predicted here, cardinals opposing other cardinals, bishops confronting other bishops. So yeah, this was quite a statement from her.
0: Yeah.
14: And I juxtapose it. I compare it to this little Italian blessed from Calabria named Sister Elena Aiello, who died in the early 1960s, who also had the exact same vision of a fireball from the sky, a great chastisement. And end times, and that little nun, one of the reasons she had my attention, she predicted everything that happened with Mussolini in Italy, right up into his death. I got her book, I got the Italian version, I got the English translation. There's hardly anything that we know in the West about her. Yeah, some right. of the things that you read on websites are very sloppy, not well documented. Right, right. So I worked through them individually. And then you know, she talked about, is this not interesting? 70 hours of darkness, wow. right? Not 72, I guess, right? But 70. I mean, she picked the hours, right?
0: That's right.
14: And by the way, if we're splitting here, I'll say 70 hours would be 3 days.
0: Yeah, no kidding, right?
14: Yeah. So, but yeah, she saw 3 days of darkness, and the one saint that you know so well, because you wrote a great book on her, and I quoted quite a bit in this book. Sister Faustina talked about days of darkness. I don't think she said three.
0: Yeah.
14: But she talked about days of darkness, and she's the one who said, Jesus told her, write this, I'm coming first as the King of Mercy before the day of justice arrives, or it'll be given people a sign in the heavens of this sort. All the light in the heavens will be extinguished.
0: Yeah.
14: There will be a great darkness over the whole earth. And then the only thing, I think this is profound for stigmatists. So Jesus told her, the only thing that would penetrate the darkness, the sign of the cross will be seen in the sky, and from the openings, right, of his hands and feet where the Savior were nailed will come forth great lights, which will light up the earth for a period of time. This will take place shortly before the last day. And ironically, the way that Francis, Catherine of Siena, Padre Pio, the way that they received their stigmata was like directly from the crucifix that they were in front of in a chapel. Light coming out of the crucifix from the wounds of the hands of Jesus, right? Piercing them at their stigmata. So this is all connected right through into these visions of the final day.
0: So, with the 3 days of darkness, and I think I'm so glad you included it in there, because when you think about it, you're right. You think about the wounds that many of these mystics received, their hands or feet pierced. You wonder what's going to happen with 3 days of darkness. Some people poo-poo that. I guess Blessed Anna Maria Tiagi wrote about that as well, and I know you chronicled her in your book as well. What did she say, and how can we prepare? I know some people online said, oh, you need blessed candles, you need this, you need that. What did Tiagi say?
14: Yeah, so she's known for 3 days of darkness. By the way, she's also a blessed.
0: Yep.
14: And you know, she lived 1769 to 1837. She's also a native of Siena, like Catherine of Siena. She became an Italian mother, seven kids. And what a lot of people, so everybody knows about her visions of 3 days of darkness, but I didn't know this, and very few people do, that she was a stigmatist.
0: Mm.
14: And she had stigmata as well. And again, for me, I mean, I see that if God is gifting somebody, if Jesus is gifting somebody with the stigmata, I mean, you talk about an imprimatur, right? right? A sign of approval. If somebody has that, then they've really got my attention. And especially if the saint declares that person a blessed, if the church declares that person a blessed or a saint. And then if they're going to talk to me about 3 days of darkness, well, I'm taking that person seriously because of the marks that they have. But she's the one that talked about the whole earth being, you know, enveloped in an intense darkness lasting 3 days, 3 nights. Part of the difficulty with her is finding good biographers,
0: mm-hmm.
14: Especially in English. But the main priest who was her biographer, Father Becerres is the name of him. He he chronicled this. He wrote about it, and he wrote about her view that there would be a 3 days of darkness. Now, one other one that I'll mention.
0: Sure.
14: Marie-Julie Jehenny.
0: Yeah,
14: she is known for 3 days of darkness. Now, I didn't give her as much attention because I wanted to focus on declared blessed and saints. She's neither, all right? But she lived from 1850 to 1941. She was 91 years old when she died, okay? And she supposedly had the stigmata for about 70 years of her life. So she may well have been the longest running stigmatist in history. And she, too, had these visions of 3 days of darkness. In fact, we get a lot of the thinking and the statements about blessed wax candles and so forth from her alleged visions.
0: You know, I find just very compelling. And you talk about, you know, the commonality between Faustina and Tiagi. And I go through all these different ways. We can give you the litany of them. But I go back and I think people are like, oh, that's not going to happen. In La Salette, in 1845, 47, somewhere around there, when the Virgin Mary appeared to the young seers there, she warned of events that would unfold. She talked about a great blight that would affect, you know, Western Europe and the suffering that would come if man did not amend its ways. Of course, we saw that. We saw the potato famine in Ireland. We saw a million people die of the wheat shortage in France. And we saw exactly what the Virgin said. On the other side of the ocean, in Champion, Wisconsin, she talked about a great chastisement that would befall that part of the world. And true to our prophecy, 12 years to the date of her first apparition to Sister Adele Bryce, we see the worst recorded forest fire in our nation's history to date. And thousands lost their lives and sand was turned to glass and a great miracle took place in Champion through the intercession of Our Lady in the Rosary. But then you fast forward, I think it was, I forget how many years afterwards, 1917 now, you end up having the Fatima message. That came true in grisly detail with the, you know, the Holy Father having much to suffer, Russia spreading its errors. And we can go through, I can give you many more. But here we are. And in your book, you talk about things that perhaps loom in the not too distant future for humanity. What's our takeaway? What are we called to do, Doctor? What are these great mystics and stigmatists telling us to do?
14: Well, they almost all say to a person, right? In fact, the Akita message is, like you said, really just an extension of Fatima. It's almost identical to Fatima. And they talk about, you know, praying, doing the rosary, making reparation, you know, in order to try to, you know, perhaps assuage God to this punishment, this great chastisement. But they also all say that it's coming, right? That this great chastisement is coming. And they all, not all of them, but several of them, talk about it as this great fireball from the sky. It's not going to be a flood. It's going to be fire from the sky. The Our Lady of Akita, Sister Agnes, she said that. Elena Aiello said that. The messages too of Sister Faustina. This is all in Faustina's diary. I mean, I remember the first time that I read her diary, coming across all of these apocalyptic statements and thinking, "Whoa, wow,
0: yeah, right.
14: Yeah, this is the first canonized saint of the new millennium, and all of this is in this diary, and she died in 1938, and Jesus tells her, you will prepare the world for my second coming? We've got to pay very close attention, at the very least, to Faustina's.
0: It's funny.
14: Visions of Revelation.
0: It's funny you say that because the vice postulate for her calls, a guy named Father Seraphim Michalenko, people get very caught up, of course, the chapel, the image, the hour, all these different things, the Feast of Mercy. But he really said that Faustina was told by the Lord that she was not just the secretary of his mercy, but you know, she was called to prepare the world for his return.
14: Yeah,
0: and Seraphim always said it was about that. This is about preparation. Now, we don't know the day or the hour. It could be tomorrow. It could be, I don't know, 1,000 years from now. But, you know, you take a look at the confluence of all these things you're now reporting on. You take a look at St. Faustina. You look at the rise of sin in the world. I think we live in very special times. My guest today, Dr. Paul Kengor, a regular contributor here. He just came out with a new book. I know you're going to want it. It's called The Stigmatists. And you can get it at Tan Publishing, Doctor. I'm assuming it's available everywhere else, too, right? All Catholic bookstores?
14: It is, yeah. Tan Books, Amazon, wherever you want to go. Just type in my name and The Stigmatist.
21: Well, stay with me. I have to take a short pause. When we come back, we'll get some final thoughts from the doctor, and we'll take your calls. I only have a few moments for him. If you got a question, a comment, an insight, you want to share some thoughts or join the conversation, here's how you do it. 888-914-9149. I'll be back with more right after this.
2: The only thing that doctors have to report are abortion pill cases, deaths. They don't have to report injuries. And so we don't even know how many women are being injured every year by these very, very strong chemical drugs.
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5: Hello, this is Bishop Terry LaValle of the Diocese of Ogdensburg. 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Inspired with this confidence, I fly unto you, O Virgin of Virgins, our Mother. 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O Mother of the Word incarnate, despise not our petitions, but in your mercy, hear and answer them. Through Christ our Lord. 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
13: For joining me, it is great to be here with you. If you're just maybe getting tuned in, or you've been listening for just a few minutes or so, and you're like, man, I wish I heard that conversation. I got good news for you. You can. When I sign off, Nick, my producer, is going to upload this conversation and probably give him, I don't know, 30 minutes, an hour. He'll have it up, and you can listen to it again. You can share it with others, too. New book is out called The Stigmatist by Dr. Paul Kengor, and I had the great privilege of getting a sneak peek at the book. I couldn't wait for its release. Came out today, and he chronicles what is a rare and really a unique gift. It's a profound sign of God's love for us, a sign of suffering and grace, and really only a few select have ever been able to experience. The St. Francis of Assisi is one of the most famous, along with Padre Pio. We were talking about St. Faustina, who had the invisible wounds of our Lord, and so many other saints. As I was going through the book, I was thinking to myself, well, whenever I do something, I research something or write something or get involved in a project, there's always something that stands out to me. And Doctor, I'm curious, with all the saints, all the great mystics that you went through here, all the stigmatists, there's 400 to 500 of them. I know you chronicle, what, about 8 or 9 or 10 of them in here. Who's your favorite?
14: Well, it's hard to say if I have a favorite, but I'll say one of my favorites is St. Gemma Galgani. And now she was from Lucca, Italy, born in 1878, died in 1903. So 25 years old when she died. And she was just this phenomenal young Italian woman who bore the stigmata. And what really stood out about her was her battles with demons, her battles with demons and the devil. Now, the devil, right? Demons, the devil's certainly no gentleman, right? So he's going to abuse anybody that he can get because he's evil. But

0: So she was constantly fighting the devil, constantly fighting demons. And she got to the point where she would almost laugh at them, mock them. And her spiritual advisor would get really nervous, right? Wow. Because he was terribly frightened, right? And she's like, oh, Father, you should have seen him. He tripped on his way out. He looks so silly. They're kind of laughing at him. It reminds me of Faustina at one point, and you probably read this in her diary, where the demon comes in the room and starts tormenting her while she's writing, right. And she just holds up her crucifix, right? And it kind of like walks away. But in Gemma's case, her preparation in life, she is now, I quote a half dozen different exorcists in this book who say that she has become a powerful ally and intercessor during their exorcisms. And in one case, one of the exorcists says he has this particularly difficult case of an exorcism and commands the demon to speak and identify itself. And the demon says, oh no, she's here. The woman in black, I hate her. She's disgusting. And the priest says, who are you talking about, the Blessed Mother? She says, no, Gemma, right? Gemma Galgani. I hate her. She's disgusting. And so she's now been common, present, a witness, an intercessor in many of these exorcisms. I borrowing the phrase about St. Joseph, terror of demons, yeah. Right? I would call St. Gemma Galgani a kind of modern-day terror of demons.
1: Yeah. Back, you know, the shroud is such an incredible gift also from heaven. I don't, you know, the alleged burial cloth of Christ, but it reveals the aggression of some of these soldiers who scourged the Lord. And one was more violent than the other. And it was that one shoulder. Faustina writes about it when she had her vision of the Lord's Passion, how she could see actually pieces of flesh flying from him as he was being scourged, and even some of the bone being exposed. Some people have seen that shoulder wound was one that clearly, like the ones in his hands and his feet and his side, caused unbelievable anguish. And to your point, then to have to carry a cross on top of that, I can't imagine the agony he went through.
0: Right, right. Yeah, and you know, another phenomenon about this that a lot of people don't think about, especially the most famous stigmatists are men, right? Padre Pio, Francis, and perhaps the first was St. Paul. But over 90% of stigmatists have been women.
1: Yes.
0: So the vast majority have been women. And also among countries, 70% have come from Italy. So more from Italy than any other country.
1: That's,
0: I think,
1: crazy.
0: That's more saints.
1: I didn't know that.
0: Yeah,
1: that's wild.
0: Yeah, yeah. Came from that area than any other country. Although in recent times, so I'd say by the late 1700s, late 1800s, or even early 1900s, the countries with the most stigmatists: Italy number one, France number two, probably Germany number three.
1: Wow.
0: But in modern times, at least the claim cases, alleged cases, reported cases, are much more geographically diverse. And, you know, Hilaire Belloc said the faith is Europe and Europe is the faith. Well, as we know, the faith in Europe is just going to hell in a handbasket today, right? So the faith is spreading into Africa, Latin America, Asia, and we're now seeing more stigmatists from those other countries rather than being focused in Europe. So you know, over time now, it's becoming more geographically diverse.
1: Wow. Well, I love it, Doctor. I know I have about a minute left, and I want to thank you for taking the time to write this. I hope you're going to do more writing in the spiritual realm. It's inspirational, and there's so many lessons to be learned. The book, The Stigmatists, is available by Dr. Paul Kengor, K-E-N-G-O-R, and TAM Publishers is the one who put it out, but it's available at all your religious bookstores, and do a quick search for it. Hey, Doc, you and I will catch up again soon, okay?
0: All right, sounds good. We'll talk again.
1: So grateful to have him here. And I'm out of time for the day. I mean, this hour went way too fast. I'll leave you with one final thought as you read through this book. You might be suffering right now. You know, these saints embrace this suffering. When you go through pain, maybe it's not the stigmata, maybe you're still suffering. Know that it can be redemptive if it is united to cross, because we live in a world that wants to run away from suffering at all costs. But these saints show us the path to sainthood by embracing the cross. I'm Drew Mariani. Until our paths again cross, I promise you my deepest prayers. Please say one for me and for my family. We'll talk again soon. Have a great day, and may God bless you.

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2: 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Pope Leo is sending new shipments of humanitarian aid to Lebanon and Ukraine. The papal almoner posted on X the Vatican had sent a trailer of relief supplies to Ukraine. The shipment included medicine, food products, hygiene supplies, and clothing. The Archbishop also said 15,000 essential medicines were sent to Lebanon. The prelate saying charity is the gospel lived out. A new survey finds belief in miracles and prayer remains widespread among Americans. The American Bible Society reports nearly half of Americans say they've experienced what they believe was a miraculous answer to prayer. The study also finds about 1 in 3 say they've witnessed or experienced a divine healing. Researchers say the results suggest personal faith experiences remain common, even as overall religious affiliation continues to decline in the U.S. Maryland's highest court says prosecutors can't name people who were never charged but are accused of hiding or failing to report church abuse. Monday's ruling blocked the attorney general from releasing those identities in a grand jury report tied to the Archdiocese of Baltimore investigation. Justices said grand jury secrecy exists to protect uncharged individuals from public shame without a chance to defend themselves. The court rejected arguments that intense public interest should override that protection. That decision comes as the Archdiocese of Baltimore moves through bankruptcy amid a wave of abuse claims. And Kentucky Attorney General Russell Coleman wants the U.S. Supreme Court to allow a Northern Kentucky religious group to build a shrine on its property. Coleman asking the court to overturn a Kentucky Supreme Court decision that blocks the missionaries of St. John the Baptist from constructing the outdoor worship space at Our Lady of Lourdes Parish in Parks Hills. The city gave the Catholic organization zoning permission for the build in 2021, but construction was blocked after neighbors filed the lawsuits. Keeping you connected with the church and the world 24 hours a day and on the web at RelevantRadio.com. I'm Glenn Leverins, and this is listener-supported Relevant Radio.
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0: Good afternoon. Hey, thanks for joining me for prayer today. It is a delight to be able to take a few moments and gather with you and pray, to ask the Lord for his great mercy and to see how he's going to answer our prayers. God's timing is perfect, and we got to count on that. If you want to join me, a couple quick ways. I tell you this all the time, but let me throw them out to you again. You could try to get in through the phone lines. There's always one or two lines open as we begin, but these phone lines fill up pretty quickly. We've got a whole bank of them. There are people in queue right now, but you never know. 888-914-9149, 888-914-9149. That number is great to get your prayer intention on the air. Nick, who will be praying the chapel with me, he will take your intentions off of social media, and you can check our X account out. Handle there is at Drew Mariani Show, at Drew Mariani Show, and just and send your intention over. He'll give you some voice a little later in the chapel. And you can follow me at Drew Mariani as well. Also, YouTube, Facebook, do a quick search for Relevant Radio for the show here, and it will put you in the mix, and he'll put his eyes on that as well. I want to pray for my producer, Tom. His son just had his daughter-in-law, to be literal, just had a baby. They were a little concerned. She had to go in for surgery. She had to have an emergency C-section. But he just reported back to me everything is good. But I want to pray in Thanksgiving for that. And I want to pray for Peter Grandage. We know Peter, right? He joins us on Fridays, just about every other week almost. He lost a friend, I think it was about 3 years ago. And Peter said to me this morning, he sent me a message. He says, if you remember my friend Bill Wagner in your chaplet, I know how powerful that prayer is. He says, even though it's been 3 years, he says, when that man died, a part of me died with him. And it is hard to lose somebody, whether it's a family member or a friend or a spouse. And 3 years can feel like 3 minutes sometimes. And that can be a very deep and bitter wound. So I want to pray for those who mourn. We all mourn in different ways. You know, when my mother died, I never forget, we all move at different paces. My sister, my youngest sister, she had so much difficulty getting out of that mourning period. It was really hard for her. She and my mother were very close, so be compassionate and understanding with those who perhaps are going through this now. And above all, let's pray for them. Nick, good to have you praying with me today. What's coming in? What can we pray for?
1: Thanks, Drew. Yeah, also prayers and Thanksgiving. My sister-in-law gave birth to a baby boy yesterday. So now she has two girls and a boy. So in Thanksgiving for their baby boy, Joseph, who was born into the world yesterday.
0: That's awesome. Congratulations. God is good. I received this answer prayer. This person wrote to me, hey, some months ago, I asked for prayers for myself. I was asking for healing for from decades of serious and very painful mental illness. Ever since I called in to pray, I've experienced significant progress and healing. I'm not 100%, but I am really experiencing incredible progress as a result of this prayer. And to me, it's miraculous. And I want your listeners to know that sometimes God, in his mysterious wisdom, makes us wait for his response.

0: love and goodness. A healing that happens slowly over time is still a healing. So trust him no matter how long it takes. Be stout-hearted and wait for the Lord. The message, Drew, please share it with everybody, is Jesus, I trust in you. Jesus, I trust in you. He answers every prayer. Thank you for all the prayers and for everyone who prayed for me. They are also in my prayers. Please let them know. I just want to praise God. So I'm happy for that. And I was touched by that particular response because I pray for instant healing, you know, miracles right away. And that's okay. But God is a divine plan, right? God answers every prayer. And maybe you're waiting right now for a healing, for a breakthrough, for a loved one. You know, maybe you're praying for somebody to come back to the faith and it feels like God's silent. Here's the truth. God always will answer your prayers. You know, not on your timeline, on his. It's Isaiah 55, I think it's 8, somewhere in that range, where he says, my thoughts are not your thoughts, neither are your ways my ways, right? So what might seem like a delay to you right now is you're praying for that relationship to mend or that financial breakthrough you're looking for or that new job opportunity. It's part of God's perfect plan. I was thinking about this as I was reading her email, and I thought about Lazarus, right? Mary and Martha knew Lazarus was sick. You know, they knew Jesus could heal him. They've seen him do it, a thousand times. And what did Jesus do? He waited. He didn't go right away. I'm sure word got to him, Lazarus was probably sick. Then Lazarus died. Can you imagine how they must have felt? You know, I'm going to say, Lord, why didn't you come? Why didn't you answer me sooner, Lord? Why didn't you answer? Now he's dead. It's because Jesus had a bigger plan. And when he finally arrived, right, when he finally showed up, what did he do? We know of the story, right? He raised Lazarus from the dead after, 4 days in a stinking tomb, and he healed him. What he did was even greater than what they asked for. And that's what God does. That's what God does. He answers your prayers in ways that go beyond anything you could ever imagine. So maybe right now you're in a season of waiting. You know, maybe you're wondering, Drew, I just don't know why God won't answer this prayer. A delay is not a denial. God's at work even when you can't see him. So I want to pray for you today, okay, because it's hard. I've been down that path. Where are you, Lord? Do you exist? Why aren't you answering me? God sometimes says yes. Sometimes he says no. And sometimes he might just say wait. Okay, but every single time he will answer that prayer according to his divine wisdom. All we have to do is trust him. So let's pray. All right, we'll pray for your situation. I know it's heavy for you. We'll ask God to be quick, if that be his will, but if not, for the grace to carry our cross. In the name of the Father and of the Son and of the Holy Spirit, amen. You expired, Jesus, but the source of life gushed forth for souls and the ocean of mercy opened up for the whole world. O font of life, unfathomable, divine mercy, envelop the whole world and empty yourself out upon us. O blood of water, which gushed forth from the heart of Jesus as a fountain of mercy for us, I trust in you. O blood and water, which gushed forth from the heart of Jesus as a fountain of mercy for us,
1: I trust in you.
0: O blood and water, which gushed forth from the heart of Jesus as a fountain of mercy for us,
1: I trust in you.
0: Our Father, who art in heaven, hallowed be thy name. Thy kingdom come, thy will be done on earth as it is in heaven.
1: Give us this day our daily bread, and forgive us our trespasses, as we forgive those who trespass against us. And lead us not into temptation, but deliver us from evil. Amen.
0: Hail Mary, full of grace, the Lord is with thee. Blessed art thou among women, and blessed is the fruit of thy womb, Jesus.
1: Holy Mary, Mother of God, pray for us sinners now and at the hour of our death. Amen.
0: And I believe in God, the Father Almighty, the Creator of heaven and earth, and in Jesus Christ, his only Son, our Lord, who was conceived by the Holy Spirit and was born of the Virgin Mary. He suffered under Pontius Pilate, was crucified, died, and was buried. He descended into hell on the third day. He rose again from the dead. He ascended into heaven and is seated at the right hand of God, the Father Almighty. From there he will come to judge the living and the dead.
1: I believe in the Holy Spirit, the Holy Catholic Church, the communion of saints, the forgiveness of sins, the resurrection of the body, and life everlasting. Amen.
0: All right, let's take our first call today. Christine is praying with us in the Twin Cities. Hi, Christine. Good afternoon.
2: Hi, Drew. I want to thank you for all that you've done for everyone and for your show. It's really changed my life.
0: Thank you.
2: I would like to pray for a couple people. For my friend, Brother Didicus Gottsiker, who's having evaluation on the seminary. He wants to be a priest very much, and he's been asking for prayers that he can continue in the priesthood.
0: So is he considering becoming a priest, or is he having a psych eval because he's in the sem right now?
2: He's in the seminary. It's the second year. And he's being evaluated on Friday.
0: Okay, great.
2: So he's been asking for prayers, and he will be a wonderful priest. So I just pray that it's God's will. My best friend, Lawrence, lost his father just recently, and his name is Manuel Toledo. And I just want to pray for the repose of his soul. And another friend lost two relatives, Orlando Hughes and Johnny Devers. And I also want to pray that I can follow God's will and permit conversion of my father. Mm. Those are my prayers.
0: Beautiful prayers.
2: Beautiful souls in purgatory. Mm. Thank you.
0: Keep praying, okay? Just keep plugging away. We're here with you. And they say God hears every one of those prayers, and they're beautiful. Let's pray for the seminarian. We need good priests, right? Lord, I thank you for that gift of grace that you've given to the seminarian. And I just ask in a particular way that you allow him to pass whatever test that he has got to encounter, and give him special graces to be your representative, right? To be your hands, to be your voice, to bring us those beautiful sacraments. I pray you remove every obstacle. Satan hates priests. He has a great enmity for the priesthood. So I pray for protection over him. I pray for those who mourn. Again, Lord, the loss of those we love is so difficult. Fill our hearts and our minds with the realization that one day we will be perfectly reunited with them. And we pray, Lord, for conversion. We pray for your will to be done in our lives. I give every one of Christy's intentions here, and I unite her prayers with all those who cry out to you as we pray, Eternal Father. We offer you the body, blood, soul, and divinity of your dearly beloved Son, our Lord Jesus Christ.
1: In atonement for our sins and those of the whole world.
0: For the sake of his sorrowful passion.
1: Have mercy on us and on the whole world.
0: For the sake of his sorrowful passion.
1: Have mercy on us and on the whole world.
0: For the sake of his sorrowful passion.
1: Have mercy on us and on the whole world.
0: For the sake of his sorrowful passion.
1: Have mercy on us and on the whole world.
0: For the sake of his sorrowful passion.
1: Have mercy on us and on the whole world.
0: For the sake of his sorrowful passion.
1: Have mercy on us and on the whole world.
0: For the sake of his sorrowful passion.
1: Have mercy on us and on the whole world.
0: For the sake of his sorrowful passion.
1: Have mercy on us and on the whole world.
0: For the sake of his sorrowful passion.
1: Have mercy on us and on the whole world.
0: For the sake of his sorrowful passion.
1: Have mercy on us and on the whole world.
0: For the sake of his sorrowful passion.
1: Have mercy on us and on the whole world.
0: I prayed next one. Sorry, Nick. Marie is in East Bay, California. Hi, Marie. Good afternoon.
3: Hi, good afternoon. Thank you for answering my call. I would like to lift up in a prayer my brother. He's in trouble. His decision lately was very poorly made, and he is really now facing some serious problems. So I'm praying that he realizes what has to be done and make the wise decision with God's grace. Also, I would like to pray for my healing in the family, for healing my daughter, my son, myself, my husband, for the conversion of sinners. Also, I would like to lift up already in the prayers our pilgrimage to Lord and Fatima, which is coming very soon.
0: About a month away.
3: Yes. So I'm very excited, but also praying for the safety and that everything goes smooth. Thank you for answering my prayer. Well, God bless you.
0: Maria, thanks for calling. Good to have you here. And you know what? I look forward to traveling with you. It's going to be a beautiful trip and such a grace-filled opportunity. I just saw, we'll be praying the Divine Mercy Novena together on this particular trip leading up to the Great Feast of Mercy. And I put the prayers together in this beautiful book. It's going to be a great trip. I'm going to pray for everyone who's praying with me now. If you're not making the pilgrimage with me, I will take your prayer intentions. Don't send them yet. Probably about a week before I leave. And I'll take them with me, and I will pray for you at all the holy places that we're going to be. So I will be one of your intercessors. I know those who travel will. As you talk about your brother, God has ways of working out situations that have no way out, right? With God, all things are possible. It's kind of the motto we have here at the network over the cross in our chapel. It says, with God, all things are possible. or you can read it this way, nothing is impossible with God, right? God sees the heart. He sees the tears. He knows mistakes have been made. Prayer is powerful, and we will just pray that God writes this situation. I'm going to lift up all of your intentions. And again, Lord, I bring to you all those right now who are heavily burdened. I know you promised you'll give them rest. Hear their prayers as I pray, eternal Father. I offer you the body, blood, soul, and divinity of your dearly beloved Son, our Lord Jesus Christ.
1: In atonement for our sins and those of the whole world.
0: For the sake of his sorrowful passion.
1: Have mercy on us and on the whole world.
0: For the sake of his sorrowful passion.
1: Have mercy on us and on the whole world.
0: For the sake of his sorrowful passion.
1: Have mercy on us and on the whole world.
0: For the sake of his sorrowful passion.
1: Have mercy on us and on the whole world.
0: For the sake of his sorrowful passion.
1: Have mercy on us and on the whole world.
0: For the sake of his sorrowful passion.
1: Have mercy on us and on the whole world.
0: For the sake of his sorrowful passion.
1: Have mercy on us and on the whole world.
0: For the sake of his sorrowful passion.
1: Have mercy on us and on the whole world.
0: For the sake of his sorrowful passion.
1: Have mercy on us and on the whole world.
0: For the sake of his sorrowful passion.
1: Have mercy on us and on the whole world.
0: All right. Maria is in Nutley, New Jersey. We'll jump over to her in a second. Before I do, Nick's been praying with me. Good to have you doing double duty, keeping your eyes on the socials as well. What's coming in? What can we pray for?
1: Georgina is asking prayers that she can break through from the scourge of addiction and that she can recuperate from the damages she's done to her body from alcoholism. She was in ICU in elevated care for 2 weeks. Nick is asking urgent prayers for financial help as he's overwhelmed by debt right now. Litany is asking prayers for Martha, who has a severe aortic dissection, and she be healed according to God's will. Gail is asking prayers that her daughter meets her husband soon and for all those battling cancer in her life. Trish is asking prayers for Peter and his wife, who are on the verge of a divorce. He wants marriage. She does not. Please pray for his faith and that he returns to the church he left 50 years ago, and she as well. And finally, Rebecca has a financial praise report. She said, the world was crashing in on me and my husband, and he was in deep despair when I asked him to pray the chaplet. We prayed intently for some way that God would allow money to come in immediately because rent was due. We finished praying, and the phone rang. An old friend was calling my husband. They caught up, and his friend offered to invest the money we needed to help bridge our immediate needs for our company just in the nick of time.
0: Nick, was that on Twitter or where was our
1: ex? This is an email that came into us.
0: Okay, and make sure you flag that. And I'm so grateful for that because, as many of you know, I was talking about writing a book on the power of the chaplet, and I want to hear all of your Divine Mercy miracles. I really do. Finances, those who had relationships that have been healed, the cancer that has, you know, been vanquished, you know, the lost or the kidnapped being released. I mean, I want to share those stories to really illustrate the power of this prayer. And I know whenever I open the phones and we talk about that, we could 2-3 hours on it. But you can email me whenever we pray together. You have an answered prayer like that. I love it. Flag it. Say answered prayer. Drew@relevantradio.com. That is Drew@relevantradio.com. I love those answered prayers. Maria is in Nutley, New Jersey. Hi, Maria.
4: Hi. There's so many things that I want to pray for, but the main thing right at this moment is for family friend's daughter. Her name is Christina Fisher. She fainted and apparently had a virus some time ago and is now has encephalitis and her organs are shutting down. So I really want to hold out a big cup that they do right by her and they help her. And if it's God's will that she pull back from it, and if it's his will that he not let her suffer and her family to accept, but always in faith. For our church and our clergy, our country, and for everybody that's feeling and hurting.
0: It's a beautiful prayer. I love it, Maria. I love the fact that, you know, we pray for God's will to be done because it's perfect. Let's pray for healing. I really believe Pope Benedict, or Pope Francis, I should say, has made the recovery he has because of so many prayers globally, worldwide, and we pray for him every day. And I want to pray for you, too. I know you didn't even ask for anything for yourself. You prayed for your family's friend, daughter with encephalitis. And Lord, I ask you to pray for all these intercessors who so often put other intentions first. But I submit her to you, just as you raised Lazarus, just as you healed leprosy. Lord, I pray for a real miracle here. And in the words of Maria, if it's not to come in this life, Lord, then we pray for the graces that this family will need, for the peace, and for the comfort they will need. But Lord, I'm going to keep praying. I'm going to keep trusting in your mercy. And I really ask that you make this time of prayer together when we join every day, a time of abundant mercy and bold miracles. Eternal Father, we offer you the body, blood, soul, and divinity of your dearly beloved Son, our Lord Jesus Christ.
1: In atonement for our sins and those of the whole world.
0: For the sake of his sorrowful passion.
1: Have mercy on us and on the whole world.
0: For the sake of his sorrowful passion.
1: Have mercy on us and on the whole world.
0: For the sake of his sorrowful passion.
1: Have mercy on us and on the whole world.
0: For the sake of his sorrowful passion.
1: Have mercy on us and on the whole world.
0: For the sake of his sorrowful passion.
1: Have mercy on us and on the whole world.
0: For the sake of his sorrowful passion.
1: Have mercy on us and on the whole world.
0: For the sake of his sorrowful passion.
1: Have mercy on us and on the whole world.
0: For the sake of his sorrowful passion.
1: Have mercy on us and on the whole world.
0: For the sake of his sorrowful passion.
1: Have mercy on us and on the whole world.
0: For the sake of his sorrowful passion.
1: Have mercy on us and on the whole world.
0: All right, Lisa is joining us from Orange City, Texas. Hi, Lisa.
5: Hi, how are you?
0: Hey, I'm okay.
5: I'm asking for prayers for my mom. She's had a rough couple of weeks. She had a heart attack, then we found out last week that she has congested heart failure and then mild kidney disease, and then this past weekend we found out that she has a large mass and it's bleeding and issues with her colon.
0: Wow.
5: They're supposed to go in today at 4:00 to find out what's going on. So hopefully everything will be okay, but we're praying for a miracle.
0: Well,
5: and finally, if in God's timing, if it's meant for me to find a spouse, for him to do that for me too.
0: Okay. Well, look, we'll pray for that for sure. I know if the Lord has somebody in store for you, that person's, they're in the offing, they're waiting for you. But I want to pray for your mother. And Lisa, I know that you're
5: absolutely
0: really,
5: we need a miracle for her.
0: I know you're distraught. Let's put her in the hands of the divine physician. I know your heart is heavy right now, and in these moments, uncertainty. It can be overwhelming. It really can be. But you're not alone. God's with you right now. He is.
5: I know.
0: He's holding your mother. All right. He's the divine physician. He's the one who heals not just our bodies, but our souls, takes away our burdens. And your prayers matter more than you know. And let's pray for her now. And I would pray for you too. Okay? Eternal Father, we offer you the body, blood, soul, and divinity of your dearly beloved Son, our Lord Jesus Christ.
1: In atonement for our sins and those of the whole world.
0: For the sake of his sorrowful passion.
1: Have mercy on us and on the whole world.
0: For the sake of his sorrowful passion.
1: Have mercy on us and on the whole world.
0: For the sake of his sorrowful passion.
1: Have mercy on us and on the whole world.
0: For the sake of his sorrowful passion.
1: Have mercy on us and on the whole world.
0: For the sake of his sorrowful passion.
1: Have mercy on us and on the whole world.
0: For the sake of his sorrowful passion.
1: Have mercy on us and on the whole world.
0: For the sake of his sorrowful passion.
1: Have mercy on us and on the whole world.
0: For the sake of his sorrowful passion.
1: Have mercy on us and on the whole world.
0: For the sake of his sorrowful passion.
1: Have mercy on us and on the whole world.
0: For the sake of his sorrowful passion.
1: Have mercy on us and on the whole world.
0: Right, don't be afraid. Just have faith. David in Northern Idaho. Good afternoon.
6: Hi, Drew. I want prayers for Lori, a friend of mine. She found out she had breast cancer 3 weeks ago, and she's going to see the doctor at 2:30 Pacific time today to see whether she has to do chemo or radiation. So I pray for her healing. I also want prayers for my niece, Hannah, that has ALS, Lou Gehrig's disease. She's only in her 40s with 3 children, and she's already having to use a walker to move around now. And I would like to add one more thing. I'd like to pray that we get radio stations in Idaho for relevant radio, because we don't have any. I pray for that.
0: Well, I'm assuming you're listening on your app, which is great.
6: Yes.
0: Grateful for that, brother. You're part of the family, though. Let's pray for that radio station. That'd be great. And the Lord could do anything.
6: Yeah,
0: go ahead.
6: We have a lot of Catholics in North Idaho.
0: I love it. great state. Glad to have you with us today. Call again, okay? We'll certainly pray for you. Cancer's a storm. God's greater than the storm, though, right? And a lot of intentions here. I pray right now for everything he voiced, along with all those who are now united to us. And Heavenly Father, I ask you to open the floodgates of your mercy today, that you hear the prayers of your children who are now crying out to you. And I pray in thanksgiving for that mercy, the way you are now putting things into motion. As I pray, Eternal Father, I offer you the body, blood, soul, and divinity of your dearly beloved Son, our Lord Jesus Christ.
1: In atonement for our sins and those of the whole world.
0: For the sake of his sorrowful passion.
1: Have mercy on us and on the whole world.
0: For the sake of his sorrowful passion.
1: Have mercy on us and on the whole world.
0: For the sake of his sorrowful passion.
1: Have mercy on us and on the whole world.
0: For the sake of his sorrowful passion.
1: Have mercy on us and on the whole world.
0: For the sake of his sorrowful passion.
1: Have mercy on us and on the whole world.
0: For the sake of his sorrowful passion.
1: Have mercy on us and on the whole world.
0: For the sake of his sorrowful passion.
1: Have mercy on us and on the whole world.
0: For the sake of his sorrowful passion.
1: Have mercy on us and on the whole world.
0: For the sake of his sorrowful passion.
1: Have mercy on us and on the whole world.
0: For the sake of his sorrowful passion.
1: Have mercy on us and on the whole world.
0: Holy God. Holy Mighty One, Holy Immortal One.
1: Have mercy on us and on the whole world.
0: Holy God, Holy Mighty One, Holy Immortal One.
1: Have mercy on us and on the whole world.
0: Holy God, Holy Mighty One, Holy Immortal One.
1: Have mercy on us and on the whole world.
0: Eternal God, in whom mercy is endless and the treasury of compassion inexhaustible, look kindly upon us and increase your mercy in us so that in difficult moments we may not despair nor become despondent, but with great confidence submit ourselves to your holy will, which is love and mercy itself. Jesus, I trust in you. Jesus, I trust in you. Jesus, I trust in you. Our Lady, Queen of Heaven,
1: pray for us.
0: Our Lady of Champion,
1: pray for us.
0: Mother of Mercy,
1: pray for us.
0: Our Lady of Guadalupe,
1: pray for us.
0: Our Lady Reconciler of Peoples and Nations,
1: pray for us.
0: Virgin Most Powerful,
1: pray for us.
0: Saint Joseph,
1: pray for us.
0: Saint Faustina,
1: pray for us.
0: John Paul II,
1: pray for us.
0: Saint Peregrine,
1: pray for us.
0: Saint Jose Maria Escrivan,
1: pray for us.
0: Saint Patrick,
1: pray for us.
0: Saint Andrew,
1: pray for us.
0: Saint Nicholas,
1: pray for us.
0: Oh, you angels and saints,
1: pray for us.
0: In the name of the Father, and of the Son, and of the Holy Spirit.
1: Amen.
0: Hey, tomorrow we've got special programming, right? So today, when I return, I hope you'll stay with me. I'm going to be joined by a brilliant author. His name's Paul Thigpen, Dr. Paul Thigpen. And he wrote a book based on what the mystics saw about St. Joseph, what they saw about him in childhood, what happened when he got the word about Mary having a child. I mean, it's a fascinating look through the eyes of the mystics. You're not going to want to miss it. I'll dive into that more.
7: 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There's no way I could have made it this far without God.
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7: I learn a lot. I'm really curious about things. I'm a very rational person. So, you know how some things don't make sense? 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I need stuff to make sense. 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
11: May is a special month dedicated to the Blessed Virgin Mary. It's often called Mary's Month. Hello, I'm Father James Kubicki, and I'd like to share with you today something that a Jesuit priest wrote over 100 years ago. His name is Gerard Manley Hopkins, and he was an English poet. He wrote a poem entitled The May Magnificat, which he begins with the following question. May is Mary's month, and I muse at that and wonder why. He then wonders if it's because it's a brighter, sunnier month and that flowers appear. And again, he asks a question. What is spring? Growth in everything. After reflecting on the growth that is all around us in spring, he writes, all things rising, all things sizing, Mary sees, sympathizing with that world of good, nature's motherhood, their magnifying of each its kind, with delight calls to mind how she did in her stored magnify the Lord. In other words, Mary is goodness itself, conceived without stain of sin, and she sympathizes or loves all the goodness in the world of nature. Each created thing is a reflection of the Creator. Every blade of grass, spring flower, cumulus cloud, or robin's blue egg reflects the beauty of the Creator. When, at the visitation, Mary first said those words, "My soul magnifies the Lord," she wasn't saying that she was making God bigger. The word magnifies also means to give praise. Mary, like all created things, gives praise to God. It's only sin that blocks the symphony of praise in nature. So join Mary and the beauties of nature today and give praise to God.
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15: Hi, Drew Mariani here. Hey, the conversation you're about to hear was with the late, great Dr. Paul Thigpen, who was a contributor to my show for years. He shared some wonderful insights about the life of St. Joseph that I know you're going to find inspiring. Sit back and enjoy the conversation.
0: But I thought today's the feast of St. Joseph that we could take a look at his life. And I want to hear from you, too. You can share a little bit later. We won't do it right now, but a little bit later, I'd love to hear your stories of how he helped you find a house or that job or that spouse, or, you know, how you turned to his intercession. He's been very active across the centuries, and you know, he's appeared in apparitions, you know, apparitions and a litany of other things. But I want to talk, and maybe tomorrow I'll share with you a little bit about his connection with St. Faustina. But there is a book out, and I'll recommend this to you. It's called The Life of St. Joseph as Seen by the Mystics. It's written by an author by the name of Dr. Paul Thigpen. And I love it because he hits on some of the great saints and some of the insights that they have. But let me, before we begin, I want to make sure everybody understands where we are. You know, when it comes to what we're going to discuss, this is private revelation. Okay. And even though you're going to hear what the canonized saints had to say, the experience they've had with St. Joseph, the revelations that they were given, whether they're saints or venerable mystics, you know, they're not equal to the gospel. They don't add to scripture. They don't serve as a kind of sacred drama. You know, it's a way maybe to more deeply enter into the life of St. Joseph and grow in devotion for him. But I just want you to take it as that. I mean, everything we need consists in what has been already revealed to us in the sacred scriptures. Do I believe in private revelation? Absolutely. I mean, I think God is using Our Lady today in a particular way. She's coming to every habitable continent, an important message to return to her son, to amend our lives. I think those prophecies in Fatima were, you know, they portended a dark 20th century, and we saw exactly what happened. Everything the Virgin prophesied in Fatima, or you can go back to La Salette, or you can go to any of these, Rwanda, Africa, our own day. You can see how many of those prophecies came true in grisly detail. So does God use them? Yes. Yes. But I thought today, and this is going to be fun because I'm really looking forward to it. This might change the way you see St. Joseph. I mean, he's one of the most fascinating figures in all of Scripture. And there are those pivotal moments, right? The incarnation, the nativity. We know about his flight into Egypt. And what does St. Joseph say in Scripture? Can you tell me what he says? No, you can't. He never said a single word, right? Not a single word has been recorded. He is a paragon of humility and faithfulness. He was silent, and yet he was chosen by God to be the protector of Our Lady, and in a particular way, the Son of God. So what do we know about him? What we know is just the tip of the iceberg. Over the century, I believe the Holy Spirit has given private revelation to several mystics that kind of fill in some of these details for your own spiritual journey. And Dr. Thigpen went, he gathered this material, he compiled a book called The Life of St. Joseph as Seen by the Mystics, and it brings all those incredible insights together in what is one compelling story. And as I said, I think you're going to enjoy this journey. And Dr. Thigpen, first, I want to welcome you to the program. Thanks for writing the book, and thanks for being with us here on the Great Feast of St. Joseph.
16: It's such a pleasure. Always good to be here, and St. Joseph is my personal patron, so I'm very happy to be talking about him today.
0: Well, I'm Drew Joseph, too, so I love I love him as well. Yeah, he was loved by all the great saints, too. Bridget of Sweden, Anne Catherine Emmerich, Venerable Agreda, you know, Maria Biaggi. I mean, you can go through the whole litany of these great saints and mystics. Let's start in the beginning, if we could. I'll let you walk us through some of this. Let's take his childhood. I know you write about how the mystics describe him as a boy filled with grace and wisdom and prayer. What do we know about the childhood of St. Joseph?
16: Well, again, you know, keep in mind, this is private revelation. As you said, not like scripture, not not even completely history. We know that, in fact, you know, because some of the stories, accounts that they have don't agree with each other. And so if they were history, you know, like, at least one of them would have to be untrue. But instead, great theologians, mystical theologians have talked about how God's purpose in giving visions like this is not to fill in details of the gospel, lest we become overly curious about such things, but rather it's as if God uses these visions and these people too. He's like an artist, where he uses some artistic license. He'll focus on things. He may even include things that people standing there in history wouldn't have seen or known. But in every aspect of it, it's almost, I like to use the word sacred drama. It reminds me of The Passion of the Christ, you know, Mel Gibson's movie. We all know there were scenes in there that aren't in the gospel, and yet they're, you know, so powerful and so moving. Especially, you may recall the scene where after the flagellation, after the scourging of our Lord, Mary, the mother of Jesus, Mary Magdalene, were down on their knees with white linens trying to wipe up the blood, precious blood, off of the stones, the pavement. And another woman came out to help them, and that was Pontius Pilate's wife, Claudia. And folks don't realize that scene and others from Gibson's movie actually came from the visions of some of the mystics that I drew mine from. And it's a great example of how something not in the gospel, we don't take it necessarily as history, but boy, when you see the scene that they're talking about, described the way they do it, it brings you deeper, you know, deeper, closer to our Lord, to Our Lady, and to St. Joseph. Yeah. So they do that, you know, beginning with his early life, as you mentioned. They talk about his marvelous holiness and how it began even in the formation of his body in the womb of his mother, and that they said that his, at least, you know, I'm drawing from several ones, weaving it together, but one of them said that his first words were, "My God," you know, in a good sense, and that was what his guardian angel had taught him. And he used it as a way of giving himself to the Lord. He would say it again and again, that even at an early age, his powers of reason were enhanced by grace. He would often, once he could walk unimpaired, go off by himself to pray. And his mother, this is kind of sweet, his mother noticed that whenever she was outside and he was under the open sky, he would look up at the sky and hold his hands up as if he were contemplating heavenly things. And so she did, as often as she could, she would take him out there so that he could do that, because she knew how delighted he was to go up to heaven. It is interesting that something that paralleled between this Joseph's childhood and the Joseph of the Old Testament, you know, the Joseph who had the coat of many colors and ended up helping God's people survive, but feeding them with the grains in Egypt when famine came. One interesting parallel here is that they see him, the mystics see him as a boy, being tormented and despised and rejected by his brothers because he was so spiritual and they were not. And also another parallel is they saw him having dreams like he did, you know, in his adulthood from the Gospels, having dreams even when he was a boy that would show him things. And that he would, when he got old enough to realize something of what sin was, then he would often weep, but he would try not to let his parents see because he didn't want to upset them. that he would weep for the sins of the world. As a boy, he developed a love for the poor and trying to care for those who needed, you know, physical assistance and that kind of thing, and especially for those who are dying, which, of course, is a foreshadowing of his later being the patron saint of a holy dead.
0: So from, according to the Venerable Maria Margarita, she wrote City of God, didn't she? That was her work. He made a vow of chastity before he even knew that he'd one day wed the Virgin Mary. Share a little bit about that.
16: Yeah, it's interesting that he, again, in his closeness to the Lord, his considerable times of praying and dedicating himself to the Lord, that in their vision, he also took a vow of celibacy, of chastity, and, of course, not having any idea what would come later. And it leads to eventually a beautiful scene where, after the betrothal, Our Lady has, of course, also made her vow. And it's clear from what the Lord did. We know the story probably of how Mary was dedicated in the temple, and then the time came when she was supposed to be given away in marriage, and a number of young suitors came, and the wise elders decided that they needed a sign from God to know which one would be the proper one, you know. So what they gave them each kind of a dead branch in their hands, and then prayed that the one that God had chosen, that branch would blossom miraculously. And according to the story here, Joseph didn't even come the first time. They only asked for the sons of David. Didn't come the first time, and then nobody's stick blossomed their rod. And so they went looking again, and they finally found him, and he was, you know, he wasn't even seeking it out. But they said, you've got to come. So he came. His rod did blossom. And so you have this situation where, so they become betrothed. It's clear that they're supposed to. But they finally reveal to each other, I've got to tell you, I've taken this vow. And then they're all relieved to find out that they have taken the vow together.
0: Essentially. That's awesome. Well, let me do this. I'm going to take a short pause. When we come back, we can talk also about this critical moment that we know of where, you know, the moment of the Annunciation. I can't imagine what he went through. He sees Mary, his beloved and betrothed, as you just pointed out, took this vow. She's with child. His heart had to be shattered when he found out she was with child. And we'll talk about what he did, what he went through. Of course, there's the flight into Egypt. There's, of course, the Nativity. Christmas played such a big role, and so much more. Of course, there were the hidden years, too, where he simply worked and prayed. And, of course, his passing. So much to look at regarding the extraordinary life of St. Joseph today. It's the eve of the great solemnity of St. Joseph. I'm going to take a short pause. When we come back, our look at him will continue.
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0: Let's go to Megan in San Francisco. Good morning, Megan.
18: Good morning, Patrick. I wanted to thank you today for being there on the radio. I was driving my third grader to school. I was just so thankful just to be able to go to you and to be enlightened and instructed and educated. 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
20: Hi, this is Bishop Michael Sisk of the Diocese of San Angelo, Texas. Let us pray. Remember, O most gracious Virgin Mary, that never was it known that anyone who fled to thy protection, implored thy help, or sought thy intercession, was left unaided. Inspired with this confidence, I fly unto thee, O Virgin of Virgins, my mother. To thee do I come. Before thee I stand, sinful and sorrowful. O Mother of the Word Incarnate, despise not my petitions, but in thy mercy hear and answer me. Amen.
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15: Well, thanks for joining me. Tomorrow, of course, the Solemnity of St. Joseph, that great paragon of virtue, and of course, the husband of Mary. Believe it or not, it's actually only been in relatively recent years that a devotion to this great man has developed throughout the church. Many of the great saints had it, but I find it fascinating because St. Joseph, as far as we know, was a totally silent man. There are a lot of preachers, a lot of priests who pointed that out. He's never said a word in the scriptures, and yet he is a figure who was so close to the Mother of God and, of course, to Jesus. The silence meant that St. Joseph, unfortunately, was passed over for many years in the church, but there seems to be a revival in devotion. Brother Andre, St. Andre Bissette, I should say, his motto was always go to St. Joseph. He was the one from the Oratory of St. Joseph in Montreal. Dr. Paul Thigpen, who joins me today, actually wrote a book. He decided to take a look at St. Joseph and through the eyes of some of the great mystics and saints is taking a look at what we know. And because of the time, we'll have to scan through several significant aspects of his life, but you can pick up the book at Tan Books, okay? It's probably a good way to go and get it. It's called The Life of St. Joseph as Seen by the Mystics. Might make a great Lenten read for you. Dr. Thigpen, it's good to have you back. We were talking about what happened at that moment when Joseph and Mary take these vows. They discover that they both took this vow of chastity, and now fast forward, he's betrothed and finds out that she's pregnant. Share a little bit of what that experience was like and maybe take us through the nativity, and ultimately we can talk about his final days.
16: Well, it's a beautiful passage. I mean, we've all thought about what must it have been like, especially men, maybe, what must it have been like for Joseph when he, realized what was going on. And they portray it in very poignant terms, that he finally, the way they describe it is she's been there visiting Elizabeth. She comes back after she's been gone for several months, and he can't help but tell, that she's carrying a child. And so it talks about the keenness of his grief and that he says she's holy. She can't, I can't believe what my eyes are showing me. I can't judge her, but what do I do with this? And he was afraid that the authorities would, demand that she be stoned and that kind of thing. And he finally just turns to the Lord. I'll read the the words, Most High God, my grief is almost killing me. My reason declares her blameless, while my senses accuse her. What shall I do? Why does she conceal this matter from me? Yet I will withhold my judgment. And then he says to the Lord, receive my tears as an acceptable sacrifice. I do not believe that Mary has offended you. Rule over my mind and my heart. And Mary is shown, not just by looking at him, but by the Lord, the kind of grief he's going through. But she's been told by the Lord not to tell him. God's going to tell him himself. And so goes through that for a while. And Joseph is going through this agony. And then finally decides that I think I just have to withdraw. I have to leave because I'm not even sure how to care for her, what to do. I don't know any other way to restore peace. And then the Lord comes, you know, and speaks to him, as we know in the scripture. And then he comes back to her and says, I'm so sorry, you know, I don't know what else to do. But anyway, it's a very powerful thing where he's not thinking that she's been an adulteress at all. He just doesn't know what to do. He doesn't know how to reconcile what he's seen with his eyes, with what he knows to be her character. And so, but in the story, then they become all the more deeply in love and caring for each other, having gone through that together. And one of the things I love about the Nativity, then, lots of details in that about the cave, which according to ancient tradition, the place where they stayed, there was no room in the inn, but the cave was where sheep and cattle were kept. Again and again through the story, what you see is a very human light. This is attentive to Our Lady, how attentive he was and how much he cared for every little thing, for her comfort. Many times when there was little comfort to be had because of the circumstances they were in. And it talks about how he lays out all these different things for her to sleep on and gets her food and wants to take care of in every generous way and thinks ahead of every little thing. And you read that as a husband and father, you say, oh man, that's what I need to be like that with my wife. It's a very, very beautiful thing. But it's the same way all the way through. And going to Bethlehem, it's interesting, it's portrayed almost like a foreshadowing of going to Egypt, in that both of the journeys are seen as very difficult and full of potential danger and distress for them. You can imagine Our Lady's about to have her baby and there's no room at the inn. And the story here, Joseph has relatives in Bethlehem and he thinks when we go there, surely somebody will let us in. She's going to be having a baby. And they all turn him away. And so he ends up having to find this cave where the shepherds kept flocks that they couldn't see. And yet through all of it, their patience, his attentiveness, their kindness, a really beautiful thing. And that's one of the things I love about that. And you find that the same thing goes on through with the shepherd's visit, with the wise men's visit. Again and again, he's in the background preparing everything for her, making sure there's a place for her as comfortable as she can be, looking into every need. And you say, wow, what a husband. That's great. That's great.
0: We got a lot of other, and I hope people will check out the book, and I should bring it back to

0: Mary, how to be a man. And there's so much in those years that we could discuss. But because we only have a few minutes, we have about 5 minutes here. I want to talk about his passing. Died in the arms of Jesus and Mary. And, of course, we know him as the patron of a happy death. And I've had several calls today during the chaplet about people who mourn the loss of their loved ones. And, of course, there are many people who are being called home today. Let's talk about those final hours of St. Joseph.
1: It is beautiful. They talk of him having been declining, you know, for some years at the end and getting weaker and weaker. And so Jesus naturally comes in and takes over the work for him. And that grieves him because he doesn't want Jesus to have all this work on him. And people, neighbors are accusing him of not doing the best for his son and that kind of thing. But in the end, then as he's slipping away, just beautiful the way that both Mary and Jesus care for him. Mary doing every little thing that she can to make him more comfortable. She prays for him. There's some times where she even prays, Lord, just for a little while, let me take his physical pain so that he can have just a little rest from it. And sometimes even commanding the angels to help him a little bit with that pain, knowing that he's got to have the pain, but still for some comfort. And then at the end, Jesus comes and blesses him and speaks to such powerful words. My Father, this is benediction, rest in peace and in the grace of my eternal Father and my grace. To the prophets and saints who await you in limbo, bring the joyful news, the approach of their redemption. And then Jesus, while Jesus Mary holding him, he expires. And I think it was especially meaningful to me because my father, who died many years ago, back in 81, I was an adult by then, and in order to help him and in the family business and other things, my wife and I, sold our home, gave up our jobs, and moved to the town back to where he was. And I had the privilege in doing that to spend his last months with him. And it was such a beautiful time. It was like that, where they portray Joseph here as he's dying, but he gives off a radiance, and it's obvious that he's becoming purified by this. And it was a similar thing that happened with my dad, who was, you know, was a man of faith. And so it really touches me to see how Jesus got to have those last months with him and how I got to have my dad's last months with him. And at the end, you know, at the end of the story, to be able to look back and say, here's a life filled with. And St. Joseph, of course, beyond anything that we would, and yet still our model and our intercessor in so many ways, so that especially for men, that we could live lives as husbands and fathers, the kind of life that he did.
0: That's so beautifully said, Doctor. My guest today is Dr. Paul Thigpen. He wrote a wonderful book. And, you know, during Lent, I know my office suggests spiritual reading. Why not learn from the extraordinary model of virtue, St. Joseph? The book is called The Life of St. Joseph as Seen by the Mystics. The Life of St. Joseph as Seen by the Mystics, written by Dr. Paul Thigpen, Thigpen. I know you've written a lot of other books. We've talked about them many times with you as well, and I hope people will check them out. But thank you for this rare look, and thank you for responding to what I really think is a movement of the Holy Spirit. It's such a great way to come to have a deeper devotion to St. Joseph. A friend of mine, Father Calloway, I know you probably know him well, wrote a book in a 33-day consecration to St. Joseph, and he looked at many of these great saints. But your book is very unique. I've never seen anything else like it. So just thank you, and kudos to the great job.
1: Thank you, and praise God, and Lord, to St. Joseph, too. What a great man. And I pray everyone will have a great day tomorrow celebrating and turning to this man for help in all of our needs.
0: Amen to that. That's Dr. Paul Thigpen, author of the book, The Life of St. Joseph as Seen by the Mystics. Our conversation will continue on the other side. You know, he's appeared in apparitions. He's the terror of demons. Why is he called that? He's the patron of the happy death, as you just heard. We'll explore more about St. Joseph, why his role is so critical at this particular time. Stay with me. I'll be right back.
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5: Just a

0: few days back from his historic journey to Africa, the Pope spent the majority of the time of his papal audience reflection contemplating his experience in Africa. And he talked about it not simply as diplomatic travel, but really as an encounter with what he called the joy of being with God's people and the hope for a better future.
1: 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Tennessee lawmakers are sending a revised Ten Commandments bill to Governor Lee after scaling back a controversial requirement. Instead of mandating displays in public schools, the new version simply allows schools to post the Ten Commandments along with other historical documents like the Declaration of Independence if they choose. Supporters say the change strengthens the bill's chances of surviving legal challenges, while critics have raised concerns about religion and public education. That measure now heads to the governor's desk for final approval. Pope Leo met this week with the Diocesan Office for the Universal Church in dialogue. He said the occasion provided an opportunity to reflect on the universality of the church and importance of dialogue. He said in light of Christ's resurrection, the church recognizes herself as being sent to all peoples, not by imposing herself, but by bearing witness to the truth in charity. He said dialogue in turn strengthens communion, opens paths of understanding, and serves the cause of peace. And the Health and Human Services Department says it's taking new steps to protect religious freedom for Americans of faith, highlighting a Justice Department report claiming past federal policies burdened the conscience rights of Christians and others. The agency has rolled back guidance and enforcement it considers harmful. Officials say no one should have to choose between their job, serving patients, and their faith. 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
6: Our argument in the book is that there are two main reasons for the explosion of depression and anxiety. Number one is social media. The other is the massive overprotection that we began in the 1990s. When I speak about the book, I always ask, at what age were you allowed out without any adult supervision? And people are like, you know, if someone says eight, oh, eight, I was out at six. Everyone talks about how they were out playing with their friends until the 1990s, at least in America. We just stopped that. We thought, if you let your kid out, they'll be abducted. If you let your kid out and they try to cross the street, they'll be hit by a car. We can't let kids cross streets. When we don't give kids the chance to develop normal human defenses, toughness, ability to be teased, ability to tease back, when we deny them all that, we're not helping them. We're harming their development. That's what we think happened.
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7: Yeah, that was social psychologist Jonathan Hay talking about, to John Anderson about his book, The Coddling of the American Mind. And I was sitting here just listening to that, I'm thinking, oh my gosh, it's so true. That is just so true. When I was a kid, I was on my bike. I was doing things I probably shouldn't have done with my buddies, you know. I mean, we're doing dangerous stuff. And only thank God for my angels that I'm here and in one piece, right? It's like my wife and I started having kids like in the 90s. And I look at that age group, and you're so concerned as a parent about having your kids fail, you know, that you want to do everything for them. And to me, one of the life lessons I learned, if I ever had to do it again, I'd let my kids fail more often. You know, you don't want them when they forget their homework. Oh, they can't go to school without their homework. They can't go to school without their lunch. I better bring it to them. What happens if they don't have it? And you go out of your way to make sure, well, let them go hungry for the day. They're going to remember their lunch the next time. If they don't have their homework, they're going to have to, you know, they're going to get in trouble. And they're going to understand there's consequences for their actions, right? And of course, parents gave them cell phones. Parents wouldn't let them out. There was this whole mentality. Everybody said, oh, we have to make sure they do well so they can get into college. And not that that's a bad thing, but to the point where, you know, parents just held their hand through everything along the way. It's okay, you know, maybe to learn the hard way, you know, and to fail. I was at an inspirational event one time, and some guy was saying, I forget what it was about, but he says to me, he said to everybody in this crowd, he's like, don't show me your successes, show me your failures. That's what he wanted to see from us. He wanted to know that you've tried and you failed, but you got back up because you learned from those failed experiences. They make you stronger. They change your perspective. They allow you to achieve success. But if you're never allowed to fail, that's why these kids today, I think, suffer from so much anxiety. They've been coddled, as Jonathan Haidt points out. I'm in studio today with Linda Curry. She's one of my favorites. She's joined me just about every month now for the past couple of months. She's an assistant professor of pastoral theology at the University of St. Mary of the Lake, otherwise known as Mundelein Seminary. And I was just there this weekend. Beautiful.
8: Oh, really?
7: I was there, Linda, for I guess it was a seminarian mass and lunch.
8: The rectors.
7: The rectors' mass.
8: Yeah. Wonderful.
7: It was beautiful. Beautiful celebration. Well, first of all, thanks for being in here. I know we played Jonathan Haidt. We give a lot to talk about, and we'll see where the spirit leads. You and me, I saw you nodding your head when we were talking about some of those things. Did you notice the same thing growing up? I mean, did you do things that perhaps you probably shouldn't have done? Your parents didn't know where the heck you were, right?
8: Oh, no, I like you. I'm very thankful for my guardian angel. And we won't get into all of the tales of the late 70s and growing up. But I do think what's interesting about it is certainly there's always good intentions for why we want to take care of people, right? And the good intentions of parents. But one of the themes I like to talk about is, you know, that expression, the road to hell, it's paved with good intentions. Yep. I never really understood what that meant for a long time in my 20s. It kind of dumbfounded me. I'm like, well, how can the road to hell be paved with good intentions? Because isn't intention really all that matters if you mean to do good? But to see that the objective reality sometimes isn't good. So you need to take the time to understand, in this case, the good intention of wanting your child to be successful, but where are you protecting yourself from your own anxiety?
7: Yep.
8: Right? So I just think I try to use that as a mantra for myself, is we're all coming from good intentions most of the time, whether we know it or not. I mean, I think that, you know, St. Thomas Aquinas says that you can't do things for the sake of evil, right? There's some sort of good intention, but if you don't take the time to introspect and ask yourself why, you end up with unintended consequences, like anxiety-ridden children.
7: Yeah, it's a strange time that we're in general.
8: It's, yeah.
7: Yeah, those children of the 90s are now young adults, and this next generation, are they, I don't know if you can answer this, are they suffering the same way as those kids who grew up in, let's say, the 90s?
8: I think that, I mean, suffering is always...
7: Suffering is a tough word, too. Maybe I should redefine that.
8: Yeah.
7: Are they struggling with anxiety, depression? I mean, the numbers say that they are. I don't know whether it's diminishing or increasing, or if you can speak to that or not.
8: Well, it's interesting to watch how different diagnoses trend over time. So anxiety is at a huge high right now. And anxiety and depression are kind of... They're two sides of the same coin in a lot of ways. That may be counterintuitive, but it's a fact. And so one thing, this is a little bit off topic, but in terms of how things trend as you look at diagnoses and the mental health field. So I find this very interesting, that for a long time, and you might remember this, in the late 80s or maybe 80s, 90s, there was a huge concern about girls and anorexia, right?
7: Yep, yep.
8: Eating disorders. So eating disorders are ticked up now.
7: Yeah.
8: Since in the last, I believe, 10 years, as you've watched the issues of gender and gender identity, et cetera, come much more to the fore in terms of mental health, eating disorders and anorexia in particular has plummeted.
7: Fascinating.
8: And most of the time, anorexia and bulimia happens with teenage girls, right?
7: Yeah, right?
8: So in a way, it's a confounding question whether or not anorexia, et cetera, went down because young girls who identify as boys suddenly, so sudden onset gender dysphoria, are really looking to have the same kind of control over their body as girls with anorexia do, where they make their bodies much less sexualized, a lot more in control and masculinized. And so we can't really, so we could say, oh, anorexia went down, but did it? Did it? Is it the same phenomena that's driving this rapid onset, sudden gender dysphoria? We don't know, but it's at least a worthy question.
7: I never thought of that. That's fascinating.
8: Yeah.
7: So, and I didn't realize that those numbers for anorexia and bulimia went down, but you're raising the specter of the, or the question that perhaps they haven't, and it's just manifesting in a different way.
8: Absolutely. Absolutely.
7: What was driving it? I mean, what drove the anorexia? What was the popular thought as to what drove that behavior?
8: So at the time, I mean, anorexia and bulimia obviously have a lot around control, especially anorexia. So there's a lot of obsessive compulsive control there. But at the time, the narrative surrounding it had to do with, it was much around how feminism was talking at the time, all these images of women that are impossible to achieve. I mean, this phenomenon still goes on now.
7: Sure.
8: But the rhetoric, not, that sounds negative, but the narrative around it was a lot more about images of women. And ironically, at that time, feminism was seeing it as the objectification of women. It was the idealizing of women. The over-sexualization of women was making girls want to enter into eating disorder behaviors. So it's still around, but these things have changed.
7: Yeah, where are the feminists today?
8: Oh, you want to talk about feminism?
7: We can talk about it also. I want to talk about your dissertation too. You and I are just getting to know one another here. Where are the feminists? Speaking of this whole issue, where you talked about the late 80s and 90s, today with this transgender movement, I'm thinking, where the heck are the feminists? It's an attack on womanhood.
8: No, I think so too. But it's very interesting to do a kind of a ride through feminism. And we can do that. But once you begin to see how feminism has trended, what changed, the pill came, things changed. So there's first wave feminism, second wave feminism. That's about the time when we were growing up. Third wave feminism, which happened, which is kind of around the Me Too movement. Some really important things changed there. And now we're in this kind of quote unquote, these are random ways of distinguishing them, but a fourth wave feminism that includes this very confusing feature of what's going on with transgenderism.
7: Yeah. Oh, yeah.
8: And so there's a split. I don't know if you know this, but there's a certain delineation of feminists. They call themselves TERFs, trans exclusive radical feminists.
7: Wow.
8: So now the radical feminists are the ones that are considered those who do not consider somebody born with a male anatomy who identifies as a woman to be a woman. So this set of feminists is extremely uncomfortable with allowing people to claim to be women who were not born with female anatomy.
7: Nick, were you saying J.K. Rowling is one of those?
8: Oh, yeah. Right. Yeah.
7: J.K. Rowling.
8: Huh? Absolutely. She's a good example.
7: She took a lot of heat, though, for that position.
8: She still is.
7: There was a lot of retribution for that.
8: That's very interesting. But then that's another thing that's happening in the climate right now is how are these things adjudicated? How is somebody's righteousness about a certain topic, even right here? And that's a great question about feminism. How does feminism respond to the transgender thing that's split? And then how do we end up, then it gets thrown out into the public square. And some people are hung for it, and others aren't. And it doesn't necessarily enter into a fair discussion to talk about the really salient parts of the argument that one should be looking at.
7: I think feminism's in trouble in this respect. When you live in a culture where you can identify as whatever you want to be, right?
8: Mm-hmm.
7: When you're in this dictatorship of relativism,
8: right.
7: When your truth is your truth, and my truth is my truth, who's to say I'm not a woman, even though I'm a 6'3", Italian male, right? I mean, it's like, I'm a woman. You saw the documentary, What is a Woman, right? They couldn't, did you see that?
8: Yeah.
7: They couldn't even identify what a woman is.
8: Yeah, I think it's just the natural result of this very interesting experiment that we have with both post-modernity, but even the American experiment, which I love the American experiment. I do. I think it's the best experiment so far.
7: Amen.
8: But it's still an experiment. And so it's this idea of individuality and the individual and our individual self as being that which defines our identity. And once it just comes down to this very exclusive sense of individualism or autonomy, then you have nothing to reference yourself again. So if you're defining reality, you know, reality is defined by what you will it to be, then this is just the slippery slope that it takes you there in the end. So there's elements of the ethic of autonomy that are really good. And it's very American. It's very, it's, we're, that's what we're, that's what I mean by weird morality. In the end, it's this Western, educated, industrialized, rich, and democratic. That combination, as you bring that together with this ethos of autonomy, creates a very perplexing situation in which, what does it mean to be an individual? What does it mean to define your reality? What does it mean to be a creative, rugged individual who's forging their own way? So it's a lot of what's happening right now, when you say this is a weird time, it's because it's it's the climax of many experiments all at once.
7: How's it rippling out, though? You talk about the American experiment. Politically, in our culture today, the ideals, the ideologies that a lot of people have embraced, even go back to the 50s, 60s, radically different than today. I mean, whoever thought we'd be where we are today? How's it playing out societally, and how does it impact even political parties? Because, you know, some people aren't really happy the way certain things are leaning, and I think it does influence the vote.
8: Oh my goodness! You asked like 10 questions in that one question.
7: I did. So I'm going to kick back now and let you respond. Okay, wake me up when you're done.
8: Here we go. I mean, I think in terms of, people have always been people, and when political season comes around, it's always heated like this. But things are different right now because of the extremity of the situation. So in terms of things becoming polarized, you asked me about my dissertation, which I began in 2016, and I wanted to do it on polarization. And I thought this, I thought, oh my gosh, this dissertation, I mean, we're going to get over all this polarizing stuff in a couple of years after this, you know, Hillary Trump election, and then my dissertation is going to be irrelevant.
7: What was your thesis, by the way? I don't want to derail you from what we just talked about.
8: I'm trying to remember what it's called. The project was called Integral Integration in Catholic Formation. You have to have a big title, sure, you know, to write a dissertation.
7: But basically, it dealt with polarization.
8: Polarization in the church, specifically. And how do these, you know, phenomena that we see happening politically, this polarization, how does the same phenomena manifest itself in the church? Not necessarily talking about politics and how people within the church politically vote. That's kind of not the point. It's that the same kind of the same feel of that polarization is happening in a microcosm within our own church. And it's just becoming more and more and more split. And we're just getting farther. I mean, we're just basically mimicking the American culture. I would say probably just Western culture and this phenomenon. And we see it in our churches. You know, you have to be very careful. You're kind of sizing everybody up when you meet them. Like, what kind of Catholic are you?
7: It's silly, isn't it?
8: Yeah, it is. It's understandable in the sense that we're always trying to take clues. But it's more that we approach people not. It's almost more like they're an enemy, right? How do I have to defend myself against you? Immediately, there's suspicion. There's a hermeneutic of suspicion about the other. And as we've become less civil, which is related to many other things, but most predominantly the internet, as we've become less civil, those civil discussions have become more problematic. And a lot of this is sociological, in the sense that people now, I read this somewhere, I forget, I think there's a book called The Big Sort I can't remember. Anyway, it's neighborhoods used to be everybody kind of living in the same neighborhood, but now people are choosing neighborhoods. The Big Sort is, what's the guy's name? Pullman?
7: Bill Bishop.
8: Okay. So in that book, I believe it talked about the fact that people are now moving to neighborhoods and they're homogenizing, where they're living around people that are more like them than different than them, because they have more choices. And given any choice, we're going to pull people around us who are more similar to us. And so our ability to civilly interact, because when you're living in a neighborhood with somebody or even in a family, you have to be civil with those people you don't choose. So we've lost our ability to the art of being around people who are different.
7: Yeah, the name of the book, The Big Sort, Why the Clustering of Like-Minded America is Tearing Us Apart.
8: Yes, I know. It was written a while ago. Thank you. That's like right been in the corner of my mind. I forgot that I read that.
7: What's the philosophy behind that? I mean, why, if you are clustering with like-minded people, share your values, your views, would that be tearing America apart? Because we're having more pockets of divergent populations like that? Or is it those communities themselves, he makes a case, eventually break apart?
8: I mean, I can't really remember what the book said because I read it so long ago. But I mean, my intuition tells me that the ways that families work or the way that neighborhoods work is you're forced to be civil to people who you don't necessarily agree with, mm-hmm. right? And so it's always good to have small communities. You know, of course you need, the more homogenous a community is, the easier it is to get along. And so one of the fantasies of people with a certain temperament, me included, although I'm trying to balance my temperament a lot of the time, is with diversity comes more acrimony. It just does. I mean, the idea that diversity brings peace is not true. Diversity is interesting, and we need diversity in order to make sure that we continue to grow, that we keep trade routes open economically. You know, we need diversity to grow. But to believe that diversity in any way creates peace is that makes no sense whatsoever. So my point being that, of course, in any situation, it's just like our group of friends. We're going to try to draw people to us that make sense to us. And then the more that we're not exposed to people who are different than us, I mean, the best way that racism was dealt with wasn't by having seminars about it. It was with people of one color living in the same neighborhood with people of another color, and then you just came to know them as people. That's what reduces this kind of response to others that don't think like you or look like you. It reduces the acrimonious response.
7: Yeah, no, I get it. I mean, it's a valid point. My guest today, Dr. Linda Corey, if you want to join us, 888-914-9149, 888-914-9149. I just think about the cultures of where we are today. You know, there's great diversity. We're seeing more of it. You take the trans movement, you take all these other type of populations that we can kind of articulate. There's a call for greater tolerance. People are always calling for tolerance, but with tolerance, I often see rearing its ugly head, a spirit of intolerance. You want me to accept you, but you will not accept me and what I believe. Maybe you can speak to that, this division between tolerance and intolerance.
8: Yeah. So as human beings, we're always going to try to figure out ways first. I mean, this is just what sin is. You try to figure out ways to loud your type of tolerance as the right tolerance and your type of intolerance as the right intolerance, right? Because all of a sudden that intolerance is being presented as a virtue or a fight against evil, right? It's just how you end up. Yeah. It's just how we human beings end up. But this gets into this other book, this other Jonathan Haidt book that was part of my dissertation, which is called The Righteous Mind, Why Religion and Politics Divide People. And I read the book. The book was written in 2012, and I read it, I think, annually. I just read it again and again and again. But some of what I find interesting is some of his conclusions in the book which maybe we can get, I know we'll have a break in a minute, so I'll want to get into that in more detail. But it leaves the question with those people who have a quote-unquote liberal temperament, and those people who have a quote-unquote conservative temperament. Definitely one of the values that would lie on the side of somebody who has a liberal temperament would be tolerance, right? Because that falls into care. It falls into this idea of compassion. But it's very interesting, and this is why the COVID thing is important.
9: Yeah.
8: How COVID really brought to bear, because we were under so much pressure and there was so much, there was such an evolutionary push to survive that we were all like primal animals, like running around, all of it was terrible. I mean, it was
9: grabbing food, yeast, and toilet paper.
8: No, really, I mean, like, that really happened. And as we begin to reflect on that, and we see that the worst of everybody came up, which kind of exposed the deeper disease. I think this idea of tolerance, once people were under pressure and really wanted to create in-groups and out-groups because there was so much fear around a very big sickness that was going around. I mean, it's understandable that this idea of tolerance really was put to the test and what it means. So I just think in the end, it's a misused word, and it's used as a weapon. And then it's used as something that some people have and other people don't have, but it's absolutely relative to the things that you do or don't want to tolerate.
9: Yeah, no kidding. My guest today, Dr. Linda Currier. Doctor, let's take that break. When we come back, your dissertation, I haven't read it. It sounds fascinating. I'd love to find out, maybe what surprised you the most during your research.
8: Okay.
9: Because it's, and has anything changed the way you think about your work or your faith as a result of that? And we could talk Jonathan Haith. We can get into a lot of these other issues as well. And you're welcome to join us too. If you want to pick up the phone and dial in, it's 888-914-9149. Stay with us. There's more conversation right after this.
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12: May is a special month dedicated to the Blessed Virgin Mary. It's often called Mary's Month. Hello, I'm Father James Kubicki, and I'd like to share with you today something that a Jesuit priest wrote over 100 years ago. His name is Gerard Manley Hopkins, and he was an English poet. He wrote a poem entitled The May Magnificat, which he begins with the following question. May is Mary's month, and I muse at that and wonder why. He then wonders if it's because it's a brighter, sunnier month and that flowers appear. And again, he asks a question. What is spring? Growth in everything. After reflecting on the growth that is all around us in spring, he writes, all things rising, all things sizing, Mary sees, sympathizing with that world of good, nature's motherhood. Their magnifying of each its kind with delight calls to mind how she did in her stored magnify the Lord. In other words, Mary is goodness itself, conceived without stain of sin, and she sympathizes or loves all the goodness in the world of nature. Each created thing is a reflection of the Creator. Every blade of grass, spring flower, cumulus cloud, or robin's blue egg reflects the beauty of the Creator. When, at the visitation, Mary first said those words, "My soul magnifies the Lord," she wasn't saying that she was making God bigger. The word magnifies also means to give praise. Mary, like all created things, gives praise to God. It's only sin that blocks the symphony of praise in nature. So join Mary and the beauties of nature today and give praise to God.
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9: Well, thank you for joining me. It's always great to have in the studio with me Dr. Linda Corey. She is a assistant professor of pastoral theology in the Department of Pastoral Theology at the University of St. Mary of the Lake in Mundelein, Illinois. And she popped into the studio today, and we've talked about all sorts of stuff. I like just to have a conversation with her. And we were talking a little bit during the break about her dissertation. I was asking her before the break, yeah, what surprised you the most about it? And Doctor, you and I were talking about temperament, and in particular, the difference between liberal and conservative temperament. And I think that resonates on so many different levels. So why don't we pick it up there? I'll let you take that away.
8: So the book, The Righteous Mind, talks about, it splits it. It's called Why Religion and Politics Divides People. And so within the political spectrum, the way we talk about things is we talk about liberals and we talk about conservatives. It can be uncomfortable to use those terms because some people will end up associating liberal with Democrat and conservative with Republican, but those categories just don't even work anymore. So in terms, if we want to use the words liberal and conservative, or left and right, Jonathan Haidt proposes that when people who consider themselves to be liberal make moral decisions, they're coming primarily from the moral foundation of care and compassion, that they weigh care and compassion first, and then fairness. And that people who lean left, if you will, take those two foundations first. And that people who lean right, they too really bring into the equation care or compassion and fairness. But in addition to that, those people who are on the right, if you will, also take into consideration loyalty, authority, and sanctity. And for people on the left, when they hear, I mean, just even hearing the words authority, right, loyalty, and sanctity, it immediately signals to them danger, danger, danger. Whereas somebody, I mean, seriously, like neurologically, like you put really? People, yes, you put people into brain scan machines, they hear these words and you can see blips just hearing the word loyalty.
9: Really?
8: Just authority. Yeah. I mean, and I can understand this because my particular temperament, I have to be very careful when I say this because listeners, please listen carefully. My particular temperament, this has nothing to do with my politics,
9: right,
8: nor does it necessarily even have to do with right, how I think about the world now.
9: Right.
8: But I would say that my knee-jerk reaction when I run into any moral situation, which right, is many, my knee-jerk reaction is compassion and care. That's just where I go.
9: That's good.
8: It is good. It is good. But there's also some people who would come at it, and it's not that they don't have compassion and care. It's just first they want to, their knee-jerk reaction is, you know, what is the standard to which I am applying this to? So I can get into that mm-hmm, in a minute. But I know exactly what it's like. So when you get into studies, even with little babies, some yeah, little babies, you know, they're born with these little personalities.
9: Yeah, right.
8: And so there's babies that'll go to everybody and they're really open to experience. And that's a temperament type. And that's how I was. I would go to anybody. I wasn't an anxious baby. I just, right, it was just how I was born, right? And I've always preferred a lot of diversity. I like diversity. I like a lot of color. I like a lot of, I don't mind some chaos, etc. It's just, that's just my personality type. So then if you take that personality type and expose it to the things I was exposed to, when I would hear the word authority, I hear the word oppression. When I hear the word authority, or when before I heard the word authority, I would think oppression, or that's trying to squash some sort of independent and creative expression, right? Or I would hear hierarchy and I would immediately assume that that meant oppression. And I would make all these assumptions about what these things meant. So when people come together with a more liberal temperament, they're going to be functioning mostly from these moral foundations of care and fairness. But then when issues come up around loyalty, authority, and sanctity, it can become morally confounding for them to know how these things apply. So for example, I've read some research in which it's incredibly obvious, I have to find the research, sure, but that it's conservative people, if you will, people on the right have a much easier time understanding people on the left than people on the left understand people on the right.
15: Wow.
8: It's completely confounding. So, I mean, I do remember back in my 20s thinking things such as, how can conservatives even think what they're thinking? I mean, it was unimaginable to me that authority could be anything good. It was unimaginable to me that anything that had to do with sanctity and purity and the divine, or holding things as sacred, it made no sense to me. Now, I understand it a lot more now, obviously, and I actually embrace it. And Jonathan Haidt, why I really like this book is because, and why I really like Jonathan Haidt is he was very much kind of born and bred in the same environment as I was, which what I would call, for lack of a better term, liberal academia. And it becomes this very small pond you swim in, and then it's an echo chamber where you have no idea how those people can think what they do. Whereas I believe that people on the right, they can understand to a certain degree what people on the left are thinking. They understand care and they understand fairness. Mm-hmm. Now, how we negotiate is fairness. How we negotiate fairness as people is different. Some people would see fairness as equality of outcome rather than as equality of opportunity. Right. So that's that moral foundation of fairness. So anyway, that's the beginning of many things.
9: Were you a rebellious child?
8: Kind of, and kind of.
9: I was
8: of
9: too.
8: I mean, I was. I. Yes, well, yeah.
9: And I think authority would probably do the same trigger in my head.
8: Oh, yeah, and that's, you know.
9: A lot of things you said kind of resonated with me. I'm thinking,
8: It is interesting, but it's a temperament. It's a temperament thing. I make decisions quickly. I don't tend to play things safe. I'm more impulsive. I think out loud. I'm not as careful. I'm less germophobic than other. That's why COVID's so interesting, because it really, once things really came down to the money and there really was this epidemic and it really was killing people, and we had no idea what was going on in March of 2020. Yeah. It's like everybody was completely morally perplexed about what to do, but they were really driven by this fear that they were going to die.
9: Wow.
8: So it's interesting to watch how this plays out. But I mean, just in terms of temperament, I've been, you know, less careful than other people. Let's say I'm less fastidious about some things than other people. I'm a little bit more casual, and that I hang out with people who write poetry, and it's just sort of my temperament has leaned that way. But yeah, I'll ask my mom. I was a rebellious child. I think she was.
9: I was rebellious as a young kid, as you know.
8: But that's how you learn your lesson. You talk about in the beginning about letting kids fail. I mean, there's nothing like being rebellious to.
9: You do. You learn your limits.
8: You learn your limits, or you get stubborn and you defend it. Yeah. You know, but the thing is your nose gets dug down hard into the sand, and once that happens, you can either become a victim and say, poor me, or you can go, wow,
9: so,
8: I was wrong.
9: Let's talk about, you talk about liberal and conservative temperament. How does it play out in the church? You know, we have within the church social justice Catholics You've got people who are more traditional Catholics. Mm-hmm. And not that any aspect of that is wrong, but for many of those people, as you and I were discussing in the break, those preferences tend to become absolutes.
8: Yeah, right.
9: And if you're not in that camp, whew, you're not a Catholic. You know, you're not a good Catholic.
8: I know. The beautiful thing about being Catholic is it's always the both and. And you have to be careful because there's some things that do fall outside of the limits. There is a limit. You know, there's doctrines. There's things that we follow. There's guidelines. There's all of these things. So there's some things that are not within this thick area of orthodoxy. So I wouldn't say that it's all relative, but I would say that the church is a wide place. I mean, it's like welcome everybody. That's the whole point of it. And that some people prefer or find themselves being called in terms of their mission of bringing the gospel to the world in terms of issues of justice and fairness. Jesus Christ was concerned with justice and fairness. Yeah. Absolutely. And that's their preference. But then when a preference becomes an idol and you believe that preference is the most important thing, then all of a sudden anybody that doesn't hold that value as the most important thing becomes an enemy. And on the opposite side, some people's preferences, there's a right way and there's a wrong way to do liturgy. There is. But then there's this wide area where there's preferences. I have so many preferences in liturgy. I mean, it's because it's aesthetics and it's art and it's the source and summit of our faith. It's the Eucharist. It's ritual. It's the most beautiful thing.
9: I agree.
8: So of course we're going to have preferences. And there are rubrics and there are things that are wrong. And in terms of the ethic of sanctity and purity, which is on that list of Jonathan Haidt's things, there are things that are sacred and need to be treated in a sacred way. Mm-hmm. And some people's temperaments would be a lot less bothered by if things are not held in such a sacred and respectful way. But when you have an ethic of, when you're really driven by this ethic of divinity and purity and sanctity, those things hurt when you see those things. And so I'm not saying one is right or wrong, but when you feel, as some people do, and sometimes I do too, a lack of reverence in a situation that deserves reverence, I mean, it hurts, it hurts on almost a cellular level. And then I can turn that into an absolute, and that feeling I get, which is, I think, anger and probably cortisol and a whole bunch of stress, that can all of a sudden turn into a hatred of my fellow parishioner. Yeah. And that's a very dangerous place to be.
9: Let's grab a call or two for you. If you want to join us, I only have my guest, Dr. Linda Curry, for a few minutes before we run out of time today. Time flies.
15: Are you serious? That's crazy.
9: You see how fast the time goes? You're looking at a time warp. You walk through Studio One door. You sit down there. You're like, where did 42 minutes just go? 888-914-9149. We'll go to Sacco, Maine next. Mary, good afternoon. You're on the air with Dr. Corey.
16: Yes, good afternoon, Dr. Corey. I thought you made a very interesting comment, or rather question, and that was, does diversity actually bring about peace? And so I would like to know if you could unpack that concept a little bit more. Does diversity lead to peace? I'm not familiar with the research having to do with that, and I thought that was a very interesting concept.
8: Oh, yeah, thank you.
9: Thanks, Mary.
8: I like it, too. So I at one time I heard Jonathan Haidt. He was actually doing an interview with Krista Tippett, who does the show called On Being. Anyway, it's an NPR show. And at one point, she talks about her love for diversity, and I feel the same way. I like diversity. I like learning about different cultures. I like all of these things. And he said, well, yeah, but with that's going to come some acrimony, because you have to deal with something different, right? You have to acclimate yourself. You have to talk differently. It takes a lot of mental energy. Diversity takes mental energy. That's why when we walk into a room, we're more likely to sit with people we know, because it takes a lot of mental energy to be around people you don't know. I mean, it's that simple. So diversity enriches you, but it also costs you something in terms of energy. So ultimately, what diversity can bring, especially if, like I said earlier, if somebody is your neighbor and they're different than you, the mere fact that you share in space and time, you know, the some of the same neighborhood activities, you come to know them, you realize they're not going to cause you harm, then that kind of diversity can lead to a sense of peace. But just throwing diversity in for diversity's sake and believing that's somehow not going to be stressful to everybody involved because they have to negotiate all the givens that help you to accomplish things, it's a utopian thought that's crazy. Diversity is important, but to think that somehow diversity doesn't take a lot of energy and attention, and that when you're in the middle of a diverse situation, you have no idea if you're going to do something that's going to offend somebody because you don't know them. You don't know what the rules and mores are. So you're negotiating so many things that you don't have to negotiate in a homogenous situation in which you kind of understand the rules of the game.
9: All right, Mary, I hope that helped.
16: Yes, thank you. Very good.
9: Appreciate it. Let me take a quick pause here. Till we come back, we'll get more of your telephone calls. If you want to join us, we only have about 10 minutes left, so we'd love to hear from you. 888-914-9149. You can call right now, and our conversation with Dr. Linda Corey will continue.
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18: This is Archbishop Alexander Sample of the Archdiocese of Portland in Oregon. 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
9: Joining me about 10 minutes left to hang out with you. And if you want to join us, pull up a chair. The number here is 888-914-9149. I tell you this every day about this time because I know I'm about to sign off soon. Nick, my producer, will upload this podcast for you, the show. And you can get it at Relevant Radio. You can go ahead and get it anywhere you get your podcast. So if you missed part of the conversation, said, I'd love to hear that whole thing, you can go back. We've had a wonderful conversation all day. Been here for 3 hours. And if you missed something today or yesterday or the day before, there's always something rich you'll find. So it's a great treasure. And it's a great way to spread the faith, too, to share others, share this content with others. Gives them a good look at life through the eyes of our faith. I'm in the studio today with Dr. Linda Corey, and we were talking about Jonathan Haidt. His name, if you want to check out his book, spelled H-A-I-D-T. He talks about weird morality, Doctor, and I want to talk about this. The idea that people in Western, educated, industrialized, rich, democratic societies, they approach morality, you know, very differently from people in other cultures. And how do you interpret the concept in the context of the church? I mean, do you think it impacts how we engage in the global church or understand how the moral framework, you know, do we have our own moral framework here in the West, is maybe a better way of putting that.
8: Yeah, I mean, I think that we have to, that the church is huge. I mean, it's the world. And so one thing that's peculiar about American Catholics is that we've been in the middle of this beautiful American experiment. And one of the foundations that it's set on is this idea of autonomy,
9: yep.
8: Right? So then with autonomy, kind of the moral language of autonomy, which includes language such as rights, liberty, justice, those things are really attached to this moral language of autonomy. And that's way different.
9: Yep.
8: And that's because, in a lot of ways, because that's the rich piece. So most countries and most of the world, and I think this is important to realize, is that most people are living in a much more collectivist situation, right? So in a lot of ways, we as Americans, and I'm very trained in this language, and I would imagine everybody out there that's at least even been in America for a while or definitely brought up in America, we have this rich language around rights, liberty, and justice.
9: Yeah.
8: That's at the base of our American identity. And that's very related to individual rights. And what does liberty mean? Individual liberty, right? So when we look at the rest of the world, it's much more collectivist. So then when you're living in a collectivist society, mm-hmm. it's really that people are first and foremost, not individuals, but they're members of groups, right? You are a member of a family. You are a member of a tribe. You are a member of a nation. It's more, and therefore collectivist societies would see people with an individualist kind of autonomy ethic as they would judge us as being, you know, pursuing our own interests individually seems very selfish.
9: Right.
8: And in more collectivist societies, and that can often be ones that have less money often, mm-hmm. but not always, but they depend on each other. There's a sense that you cannot survive outside of the group. It's an evolutionary principle, and it happens right. to be true. But in our particular situation, which is Western educated, industrial, that enters into it, rich and democratic, the sort of the luxury of autonomy drives a lot of what we do. But then we can get morally confounded because a difficult thing about autonomy is that, you know, my ability to swing my fist ends at your face. So where does my individual rights come up against your individual rights? And we're always struggling with these arguments in the American context. So I'm not sure. I don't know if I answered your question.
9: No, it's. I get what you're saying. I mean, how did Haidt define weird morality? Did he define it at all?
8: Well, he defined each one differently, and saying that mostly as people in the West, we have this ethic of autonomy that drives everything, and therefore things like duty, hierarchy, respect, which are really related to community, become like those words sound.
9: Right. So big picture here. I mean, I'm going to zoom out a little bit. I mean, how do we speak with charity on these issues mm-hmm. while also speaking with clarity? And we've covered a lot of territory here today. And I think that's one of the great challenges that we face today, whether it's politics, whether it's division within the church, whether it's over gender, whether it's morality. I mean, there's a lot that we dove into. But how do you speak with charity? And at the same time, clarity and truth.
8: I think the first thing with speaking with charity, it's really helped me to understand that people are coming at things because they have different they have different threats that they're alert to. So I would say people on the left are very alert to the threat mm-hmm. of being cruel to outsiders, right?
9: Right.
8: The people on the right are extremely and smartly and acutely aware of the threat of outsiders coming in. And it's like two different kinds of, you know, in the Jewish tradition, there were the Jews, you know, I think it's called Peshek and Purim Jews. And some would say the Bible tells us to be good to the

0: overcorrecting for and dismissing mm-hmm. the threat that you're worried about. Yeah. But the onus is on us to be charitable enough to see what threat they're responding to.
1: There seems to be a great disorientation in our culture today, and it's something that's a little bit different, but I want your take on it, because we only have a few minutes. The anti-Semitism that we are seeing today in our culture is crazy. It's actually quite frightening. Let me see if I can pull this up really quick and share the stat with you. And I'm going to talk, I think, about this probably in greater detail tomorrow or maybe next week. There is a stat out there that says they did a poll. A fifth of Gen Z Americans think Hitler had some good ideas and wasn't evil, right? And we see the rise, we see the rise of anti-Semitism against Jews. I even see the rise of even greater prejudice against Catholics today too, but your thoughts. We only have a few minutes.
0: So really quick, it's people tapping into that care. The reason why people are becoming more anti-Semitic is probably based mostly in the CARE Foundation, because they perceive the harm that has been done to Palestinians, mm-hmm. right? So it's tapping into the harm principle. And then one easy thing to do with that is to see the harm has been caused. So it's a natural equation in that way. So I think that it's an unbalanced desire to see things in an unnuanced way. Palestinians have suffered. Israelis have suffered. Yep. But what as another anecdote really quickly is, I just find the Jewish people have always been persecuted. This is just happening. Right. They're the chosen people of God. This happens all the time. And people are uncomfortable with Jewish people because they're never quite exactly a part of any culture. They're their own people. Mm-hmm. And so I just find it tragic and very difficult for the chosen people of God, because they're constantly under attack. And just like I said, within scripture, they're aware of the fact that they're constantly getting attacked from the outside. And it happens to them. So they're always on the defense. But the anti-Semitism that's happening right now is because things become more and more and more polarized, and the echo chambers that are provided by the internet, where nobody's accountable for what they say, ends up promoting these unnuanced ideas that seem to almost always turn into anti-Semitism.
1: Yeah. I couldn't agree with you more, and we could carry that conversation on another day. We never did get to the coddling of America. We'll have to talk about that too coming up next time, but I'm up against the clock and out of time. Final thoughts. I'll give you 30 seconds. That's about all I have.
0: Final thoughts. I don't know. I just hope that as people listen to this, that maybe they take the time, if they're so inclined, to read books, to check out any of Jonathan Haidt's thing, and take some time to apply those secular social science concepts into some of the phenomena that are happening within the Catholic Church itself.
1: Always a delight. I enjoy our conversations, and I look forward to having you back again. Doug Hinderer is coming up with Marriage Unhindered. Stay tuned for that. Father Rocky will pray the rosary with you tonight at 7 Central. Let's pray for our country, okay? And for the world. I'll pray for you too, I promise. Say one for me, and we'll talk tomorrow.
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5: 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Pope Leo is sending new shipments of humanitarian aid to Lebanon and Ukraine. The papal almoner posted on X the Vatican had sent a trailer of relief supplies to Ukraine. The shipment included medicine, food products, hygiene supplies, and clothing. The Archbishop also said 15,000 essential medicines were sent to Lebanon. The prelate saying charity is the gospel lived out. A new survey finds belief in miracles and prayer remains widespread among Americans. The American Bible Society reports nearly half of Americans say they've experienced what they believe was a miraculous answer to prayer. The study also finds about 1 in 3 say they've witnessed or experienced a divine healing. Researchers say the results suggest personal faith experiences remain common.

0: even as overall religious affiliation continues to decline in the U.S. Maryland's highest court says prosecutors can't name people who were never charged but are accused of hiding or failing to report church abuse. Monday's ruling blocked the attorney general from releasing those identities in a grand jury report tied to the Archdiocese of Baltimore investigation. Justices said grand jury secrecy exists to protect uncharged individuals from public shame without a chance to defend themselves. The court rejected arguments that intense public interest should override that protection. That decision comes as the Archdiocese of Baltimore moves through bankruptcy amid a wave of abuse claims. And Kentucky Attorney General Russell Coleman wants the U.S. Supreme Court to allow a Northern Kentucky religious group to build a shrine on its property. Coleman asking the court to overturn a Kentucky Supreme Court decision that blocks the missionaries of St. John the Baptist from constructing the outdoor worship space at Our Lady of Lourdes Parish in Parks Hills. The city gave the Catholic organization zoning permission for the build in 2021, but construction was blocked after neighbors filed the lawsuits. Keeping you connected with the church and the world 24 hours a day and on the web at relevantradio.com. I'm Glenn Nevrins, and this is listener-supported Relevant Radio.
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5: 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In the Missal, it's liturgical year A, cycle 2. Monday is a day to pray the joyful mysteries of the Rosary. And our saint today is Saint Conla. He was born in 450, and he became a hermit living along Ireland's Liffey River at Old Connell. The renowned Irish abbess, St. Bridget, upon meeting Conla, was so impressed by him that she subsequently persuaded him to become the governing bishop of her double monastery at Kildare. He was a gifted copyist and illuminator of manuscripts, and likewise skilled in metalworking. A crozier kept in a museum of the Royal Irish Academy is said to have been made by Conla. Conla died in 519. Saint Conla, pray for us. Let's offer this day to the Lord. God, you know the desires of our hearts for authentic peace, justice, and love. I offer you my prayers, thoughts, words, actions, joys, and sufferings today, together with Jesus, who continues to offer himself to us in the Eucharist, who continues to reveal himself to us in the poor, the oppressed, the marginalized, the unborn, the most vulnerable in our world. May your Holy Spirit be my guide and strength today, so that I may be a witness to your love, your justice, and your peace, and to the sanctity of each human life. Together with Mary, our mother, sister, and friend, she who carried the Savior in her womb, with all the communion of saints, and with all of us who offer ourselves to you for the good of others today, we pray. Amen. And along with Pope Leo XIV, we pray that everyone from large producers to small consumers be committed to avoid wasting food and to ensure that everyone has access to quality food. 10 Minutes with Jesus is a guided meditation on the gospel of the day prepared by a Catholic priest. Here's today's 10 Minutes with Jesus.
6: My Lord and my God, I firmly believe that you are here. That you see me, that you hear me. I adore you with profound reverence. I ask your pardon for my sin and the grace to make this time of prayer fruitful. My Immaculate Mother, Saint Joseph, my Father and Lord, my guardian angel, intercede for me. Jesus, you have a divine capacity to take our breath away, not just for a moment, but forever. During the Last Supper, you offered your disciples a promise that defies human logic. Whoever has my commandments and observes them is the one who loves me, and my Father will love him, and we will come to him and make our dwelling with him. What does it mean to be loved by God? It is not a distant, abstract concept. It is a habitation. He says, we will come to him. God wants to move in. As Saint Jose Maria reminds us, your soul must be the dwelling place of God. Later, you said something even more astonishing. As the Father has loved me, I also have loved you. Abide in my love. In other words, remain there, stay there, allow me to love you. Do not resist my love. Do not prevent me from giving you proof of my love. Jesus, something inside us wants to say, open the floodgates. Yes, that is exactly what I want, to be loved to the maximum. You want to love me with the very love with which your Father loves you. Just that one thought can sustain our entire interior life. When we open those floodgates, we realize we are hosting divine guests, the three persons of the Blessed Trinity. And since they are very special guests, they must be free to rearrange the furniture, so to speak, so that they will feel at home. That means calling upon the spiritual junk truck to haul away the clutter of our egos so that God can find rest in our interior life. Just imagine the rooms of your soul. What is cluttered? What is locked? What might he move or remove? Attachments, resistance, old habits, clutter in the heart. Jesus, how do you want us to prove our love? Well, it is simple, yet demanding. Whoever observes my commandments. Nothing matters more than seeing your will and fulfilling it. This is the only true source of peace. If this is true, then everything comes down to one question, which Saint Faustina heard echoed back from the dead. She tells the following. In the evening, when I was walking in the garden saying my rosary and came to the cemetery, I opened the gate a little and began to pray for a while. And I asked them interiorly, you are very happy, are you not? Then I heard the words, we are happy in the measure that we have fulfilled God's will. And then silence as before. I became introspective and reflected for a long time on how I am fulfilling God's will and how I am profiting from the time that God has given me. We must ask, Lord, what would you have me do? Lord, what would you have me do? If we made every moral choice in the light of your most holy gaze, Jesus, how different our lives would be. As von Hildebrand says, through contemplation, our discernment of what may be justified in the face of Christ is sharpened anew, and our will turns away from everything repugnant to his most holy gaze. Just imagine the impact on society if people of all professions and backgrounds would carry out their daily work with this perspective. What would you have me do? So why don't we? Why do we resist? Usually it's because we have the brakes on. We cling to our narrow vision of the world. We can so easily become absorbed in ourselves. There is today a new phenomenon that raises self-absorption to unexpected levels. Some people spend enormous energy trying to perfect their appearance, measuring themselves constantly against external standards, convinced that everything depends on how they look. When we spend our lives maximizing our appearance or our credentials, we become like the shrimp in the old joke. Picture a skinny little guy who walks into a lumber camp looking for a job. The foreman is skeptical, so the shrimp steps up and fells a towering oak in 90 seconds. The foreman is stunned. "Where did you learn that?" "In the Sahara forest," the guy says. "You mean the Sahara desert," the foreman corrects. The guy shrugs. "Sure. Now, we might be efficient at leveling forests, but if we are working in the wrong direction, if we are turning gardens into deserts through our own stubbornness, what have we actually achieved? Self-absorption leads to misery. Even star athletes at the pinnacle of their game melt down if their identity has been built solely on themselves. Andre Agassi, one of tennis's greatest players, tells in his autobiography of his lifelong dream of becoming the number one player in the world. Once he had reached that lofty perch, he suffered a major depression. After all those years of sacrifice, simply to become number one, he was overwhelmed by the realization, this is it? Jesus, help us lock on to the Father's will. We want to live with the conviction that our choices matter beyond ourselves. As Saint Jose Maria wrote, many great things depend, don't forget it, on whether you and I live our lives as God wants. Mary, help us to take the brakes off. We want our divine guests to feel at home, to rearrange the furniture with us. In this way, we will be happy in the only way that lasts, by doing God's will. Let your will be done in me today. I thank you, my God, for the good resolutions, affections, and inspiration that you have communicated to me in this meditation. I ask your help in putting them into effect. My Immaculate Mother, Saint Joseph, my Father and Lord, my guardian angel, intercede for me.
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10: It's unchoreographed. All right, it's natural. It's happening live. Anyone can be part of it. It's not too sophisticated. And you never know what's going to happen, right? And that's what prayer is in families. Life happens. And sometimes there's joyful reports and sometimes there's heartbreaking reports. You know, it was Our Lady at Fatima, Our Lady at Lourdes who prayed the rosary for the conversion of sinners. It was Our Lady at Our Lady of Champion who said pray for the conversion of sinners. That's what we're doing. Give people a little bit of hope or a little bit of companionship. You know, there's a lot of lonely people out there, a lot of suffering people. And we're going to make sure that they're not forgotten and they're not irrelevant. At Relevant Radio, everyone's relevant.
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12: Lord, open my lips, and my mouth will proclaim your praise.
13: The Lord is risen. Alleluia.
12: The Lord's is the earth and all its fullness, the world and all its peoples. It is he who set it on the seas, on the waters he made it firm.
14: Who shall climb the mountain of the Lord? Who shall stand in his holy place? The man with clean hands and a pure heart, who desires not worthless things, who has not sworn so as to deceive his neighbor.
12: He shall receive blessings from the Lord and reward from the God who saves him. Such are the men who seek him, seek the face of the God of Jacob.
14: O gates, lift high your heads, grow higher, ancient doors. Let him enter, the King of glory.
12: Who is the King of glory? The Lord, the mighty, the valiant, the Lord, the valiant in war.
14: O gates, lift high your heads. Grow higher, ancient doors. Let him enter, the King of glory.
12: Who is he, the King of glory? He, the Lord of armies. He is the King of glory.
14: Glory to the Father, and to the Son, and to the Holy Spirit.
12: As it was in the beginning, is now, and will be forever. Amen.
13: The Lord is risen. Alleluia.

0: 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Alleluia.
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0: Lord, do not reprove me in your anger. Punish me not in your rage. Have mercy on me, Lord, I have no strength. Lord, heal me. My body is racked. My soul is racked with pain. But you, O Lord, how long? Return, Lord, rescue my soul. Save me in your merciful love. For in death no one remembers you. From the grave, who can give you praise? I am exhausted with my groaning. Every night I drench my pillow with tears. I bedew my bed with weeping. My eye wastes away with grief. I have grown old, surrounded by my foes. Leave me, all of you who do evil, for the Lord has heard my weeping. The Lord has heard my plea. The Lord will accept my prayer. All my foes will retire in confusion, foiled, and suddenly confounded.
2: Glory to the Father, and to the Son, and to the Holy Spirit,
1: as it was in the beginning, is now, and will be forever. Amen.
3: Let us pray. Lord God, you love mercy and tenderness. You give life and overcome death. Look upon the many wounds of your church. Restore it to health by your risen Son, so that it may sing a new song in your praise.
1: Show me your mercy, Lord, and keep me safe. Alleluia.
3: The poor are not alone in their distress. God is here to help them. Alleluia.
1: The poor are not alone in their distress. God is here to help them. Alleluia.
4: I will praise you, Lord, with all my heart. I will recount all your wonders. I will rejoice in you and be glad, and sing psalms to your name, O Most High. See how my enemies turn back, how they stumble and perish before you. You upheld the justice of my cause. You sat enthroned, judging with justice. You have checked the nations, destroyed the wicked, and have wiped out their name forever and ever. The foe is destroyed, eternally ruined. You uprooted their cities. Their memory has perished. But the Lord sits enthroned forever. He has set up his throne for judgment. He will judge the world with justice. He will judge the peoples with his truth. For the oppressed, let the Lord be a stronghold in times of distress. Those who know your name will trust you. You will never forsake those who seek you.
2: Glory to the Father, and to the Son, and to the Holy Spirit,
1: as it was in the beginning, is now, and will be forever. Amen. The poor are not alone in their distress. God is here to help them. Alleluia.
5: I will be the herald of your praises, Lord, where the people of Zion gather. Alleluia.
1: I will be the herald of your praises, Lord, where the people of Zion gather. Alleluia.
0: Sing psalms to the Lord who dwells in Zion. Proclaim his mighty works among the peoples, for the avenger of blood has remembered them, has not forgotten the cry of the poor. Have pity on me, Lord. See my sufferings. You who save me from the gates of death, that I may recount all your praise at the gates of the city of Zion and rejoice in your saving help. The nations have fallen into the pit which they made, their feet caught in the snare they laid. The Lord has revealed himself and given judgment. The wicked are snared in the work of their own hands. Let the wicked go down among the dead, all the nations forgetful of God. For the needy shall not always be forgotten, nor the hopes of the poor be in vain. Arise, Lord, let men not prevail. Let the nations be judged before you. Lord, strike them with terror. Let the nations know that they are but men.
2: Glory to the Father, and to the Son, and to the Holy Spirit,
1: as it was in the beginning, is now, and will be forever. Amen.
3: Let us pray. Lord God, when you judge, do not be deaf to the shouts of the poor. Bring havoc to the madness of oppressors. Look at our wounds and save us from the gates of death, so that we may always rejoice in your help and speak your praise in the gates of Zion.
1: I will be the herald of your praises, Lord, where the people of Zion gather. Alleluia.
5: My heart and my flesh, alleluia.
1: Rejoice in the living God. Alleluia.
0: A reading from the book of Revelation. The heavens were opened, and as I, John, looked on, a white horse appeared. Its rider was called the Faithful and True. Justice is his standard in passing judgment and in waging war. His eyes blazed like fire, and on his head were many diadems. Inscribed on his person was a name known to no one but himself. He wore a cloak that had been dipped in blood, and his name was the Word of God. The armies of heaven were behind him, riding white horses and dressed in fine linen, pure and white. Out of his mouth came a sharp sword for striking down the nations. He will shepherd them with an iron rod. It is he who will tread out in the winepress the blazing wrath of God the Almighty. A name was written on the part of the cloak that covered his thigh: King of Kings and Lord of Lords. Next, I saw an angel standing on the sun. He cried out in a loud voice to all the birds flying in mid-heaven, "Come, gather together for the great feast God has prepared for you. You are to eat the flesh of kings, of commanders and warriors, of horses and their riders, the flesh of all men, the free and the slave, the small and the great." Then I saw the beast and the kings of the earth and the armies they had mustered to do battle with the one riding on the horse and with his army. The beast was captured along with the false prophet who performed in its presence the prodigies that led men astray, making them accept the mark of the beast and worship its image. Both were hurled down, alive, into the fiery pool of burning sulfur. The rest were slain by the sword which came out of the mouth of the one who rode the horse, and all the birds gorged themselves on the flesh of the slain. The word of the Lord.
6: Thanks be to God.
2: He wore a cloak soaked in blood, and his name was the Word of God.
1: In the winepress, he will tread out the burning anger of the Almighty God. Alleluia.
2: On his cloak and on his thigh was written, King of Kings and Lord of Lords.
1: In the winepress, he will tread out the burning anger of the Almighty God. Alleluia.
5: Second reading from a sermon by St. Gregory of Nyssa, Bishop. The reign of life has begun. The tyranny of death is ended. A new birth has taken place. A new life has come. A new order of existence has appeared. Our very nature has been transformed. This birth is not brought about by human generation, by the will of man, or by the desire of the flesh, but by God. If you wonder how, I will explain in clear language. Faith is the womb that conceives this new life. Baptism, the rebirth by which it is brought forth into the light of day. The church is its nurse. Her teachings are its milk. The bread from heaven is its food. It is brought to maturity by the practice of virtue. It is wedded to wisdom. It gives birth to hope. Its home is the kingdom, its rich inheritance, the joys of paradise, its end, not death, but the blessed and everlasting life prepared for those who are worthy. This is the day the Lord has made, a day far different from those made when the world was first created and which are measured by the passage of time. This is the beginning of a new creation. On this day, as the prophet says, God makes a new heaven and a new earth. What is this new heaven, you may ask? It is the firmament of our faith in Christ. What is this new earth? A good heart. A heart like the earth, which drinks up the rain that falls on it and yields a rich harvest. In this new creation, purity of life is the sun. The virtues are the stars. Transparent goodness is the air. And the depths of the riches of wisdom and knowledge, the sea. Sound doctrine, the divine teachings, are the grass and plants that feed God's flock, the people whom he shepherds. The keeping of the commandments is the fruit borne by the tree. On this day is created the true man, the man made in the image and likeness of God. For this day the Lord has made is the beginning of this new world. Of this day, the prophet says that it's not like other days, nor is this night like other nights. But still we've not spoken of the greatest gift it has brought us. This day destroyed the pangs of death and brought to birth the firstborn of the dead. I ascend to my Father and to your Father, to my God and to your God. Oh, what wonderful good news. He who for our sake became like us in order to make us his brothers now presents to his true Father his own humanity in order to draw all his kindred up after him.
4: Death came through a man, and through a man the resurrection of the dead has also come.
1: Just as in Adam all men die, so in Christ all men will be brought to life. Alleluia.
4: We await the fulfillment of his promise, a new heaven and a new earth.
1: Just as in Adam all men die, so in Christ all men will be brought to life. Alleluia.
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7: 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I'm Paul Sadek. In today's Gospel from Truth and Life, the dramatized audio Bible, Jesus tells the disciples that the Counselor is yet to come. 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
17: He who has my commandments and keeps them, he it is who loves me. And he who loves me will be loved by my Father, and I will love him and manifest myself to him.
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19: Lord, how is it that you will manifest yourself to us and not to the world?
17: 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He who does not love me does not keep my words, and the word which you hear is not mine, but the Father's who sent me. These things I have spoken to you while I am still with you. But the Counselor, the Holy Spirit, whom the Father will send in my name, he will teach you all things and bring to your remembrance all that I have said to you.
7: 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Today's reading from In Conversation with God by Father Francisco Fernandez Carvajal is from Volume 2, Lent and Eastertide. Although the indwelling of the Most Blessed Trinity in our soul pertains to the three persons, the Father, the Son, and the Holy Spirit, it is attributed in a particular way to the third person. And during this period, as Pentecost Sunday draws closer, the liturgy invites us to give more attention to our friendship with the Holy Spirit. The Counselor, the Holy Spirit, whom the Father will send in my name, he will teach you all things and bring to your remembrance all that I have said to you, our Lord tells us in today's Gospel. This he promised on a number of occasions, as though he wished to point out to us the enormous importance it would have for the entire church, for the world, and for each person who would follow him. It is not a passing gift, limited to the moment we receive the sacraments or to some other particular time. Rather, it is a stable, permanent gift. The Holy Spirit dwells in the hearts of the faithful as in a temple. He is the sweet guest of the soul, and the more the Christian grows in good deeds, the more he purifies himself, the happier the Holy Spirit is to dwell in him and to give him new graces for his holiness and for his apostolate. The Holy Spirit is present in the soul of the Christian in grace so as to make him more and more like Christ, to urge him to fulfill the will of God and to help him in that task. The Holy Spirit comes as a remedy to our weaknesses and intercedes before the Father on our behalf with groans beyond all utterance. Now he fulfills his mission of guiding, protecting, and giving new life to the church, because as Pope Paul VI says, Christ promised two different elements for the continuation of his work on earth and brought them into being, the apostolate and the Spirit. The apostolate takes an external and objective form. It constitutes, so to speak, the material body of the church. It gives it its visible and social structure, whereas the Holy Spirit, the second element, is active internally within each person and also in the community as a whole, raising up, giving new life, sanctifying. Let us ask Our Lady to help us appreciate this most blessed reality, because our life will then be very different. Why should we feel alone when the Holy Spirit is with us? Why should we ever feel anxious or insecure, even for a single day of our lives, when the Paraclete is so attentive to us and to everything we do? Why go chasing madly after an apparent happiness when there is no greater happiness than friendship with this sweet guest who dwells within us? How different our conversation or behavior would be on occasion if we were only conscious of the fact that we are temples of God, temples of the Holy Spirit. As we finish our prayer, let us turn to Mary, our mother. Hail Mary, temple and tabernacle of the most blessed Trinity. Help us. In Conversation with God by Francis Fernandez is published by Scepter Publishers. It's available at your local Catholic bookstore. It's always a good time to pray, so let's join the whole church now as we're led by our friends at DivineOffice.org in morning prayer.
3: God, come to my assistance.
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3: Glory to the Father, and to the Son, and to the Holy Spirit.
1: As it was in the beginning, is now, and will be forever. Amen. Amen.

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1: All those who love your name will rejoice in you. Alleluia.
2: To my words, give ear, O Lord. Give heed to my groaning. Attend to the sound of my cries, my King and my God.
3: It is you whom I invoke, O Lord. In the morning you hear me. In the morning I offer you my prayer, watching and waiting.
2: You are no God who loves evil. No sinner is your guest. The boastful shall not stand their ground before your face.
3: You hate all who do evil. You destroy all who lie. The deceitful and bloodthirsty man the Lord detests.
2: But I, through the greatness of your love, have access to your house. I bow down before your holy temple, filled with awe.
3: Lead me, Lord, in your justice. Because of those who lie in wait, make clear your way before me.
2: No truth can be found in their mouths. Their heart is all mischief, their throat a wide open grave. All honey their speech.
3: All those you protect shall be glad and ring out their joy. You shelter them. In you they rejoice, those who love your name.
2: It is you who bless the just man, Lord. You surround him with favor, as with a shield.
3: Glory to the Father, and to the Son, and to the Holy Spirit.
2: As it was in the beginning, is now, and will be forever. Amen.
1: All those who love your name will rejoice in you. Alleluia.
0: Yours is the kingdom, Lord, and yours the primacy over all the rulers of the earth. Alleluia.
1: Yours is the kingdom, Lord, and yours the primacy over all the rulers of the earth. Alleluia.
3: Blessed may you be, O Lord, God of Israel, our Father, from eternity to eternity.
2: Yours, O Lord, are grandeur and power, majesty, splendor, and glory.
3: For all in heaven and on earth is yours. Yours, O Lord, is the sovereignty. You are exalted as head over all.
2: Riches and honor are from you, and you have dominion over all. In your hands are power and might. It is yours to give grandeur and strength to all.
3: Therefore, our God, we give you thanks, and we praise the majesty of your name.
2: Glory to the Father, and to the Son, and to the Holy Spirit.
1: As it was in the beginning, is now, and will be forever.
2: Amen.
1: Yours is the kingdom, Lord, and yours the primacy over all the rulers of the earth. Alleluia.
3: The Lord is enthroned as King forever. Alleluia.
1: The Lord is enthroned as King forever. Alleluia.
2: O give the Lord, you sons of God, give the Lord glory and power. Give the Lord the glory of his name. Adore the Lord in his holy court.
3: The Lord's voice resounding on the waters, the Lord on the immensity of waters. The voice of the Lord, full of power. The voice of the Lord, full of splendor.
2: The Lord's voice shattering the cedars. The Lord shatters the cedars of Lebanon. He makes Lebanon leap like a calf, and Syrian like a young wild ox.
3: The Lord's voice flashes flames of fire.
2: The Lord's voice shaking the wilderness. The Lord shakes the wilderness of Kadesh. The Lord's voice rending the oak tree and stripping the forest bare.
3: The God of glory thunders. In his temple they all cry, glory. The Lord sat enthroned over the flood. The Lord sits as king forever.
2: The Lord will give strength to his people. The Lord will bless his people with peace.
3: Glory to the Father, and to the Son, and to the Holy Spirit.
2: As it was in the beginning, is now, and will be forever. Amen.
1: The Lord is enthroned as King forever. Alleluia.
0: A reading from the letter to the Romans. The word is near you, on your lips and in your heart. That is the word of faith which we preach. For if you confess with your lips that Jesus is Lord, and believe in your heart that God raised him from the dead, you will be saved. Faith in the heart leads to justification. Confession on the lips to salvation.
2: The Lord is risen from the tomb. Alleluia, alleluia.
4: The Lord is risen from the tomb. Alleluia, alleluia.
2: He hung upon the cross for us.
4: Alleluia, alleluia.
2: Glory to the Father, and to the Son, and to the Holy Spirit.
4: The Lord is risen from the tomb. Alleluia, alleluia.
2: Whoever loves me will be loved by my Father, and I will love him and show myself to him. Alleluia.
1: Blessed be the Lord, the God of Israel. He has come to his people and set them free.
2: He has raised up for us a mighty Savior,
1: born of the house of his servant David. Through his holy prophets he promised of old that he would save us from our enemies, from the hands of all who hate us.
2: He promised to show mercy to our fathers and to remember his holy covenant.
1: This was the oath he swore to our father Abraham, to set us free from the hands of our enemies, free to worship him without fear, holy and righteous in his sight, all the days of our lives.
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1: In the tender compassion of our God, the dawn from on high shall break upon us to shine on those who dwell in darkness, and the shadow of death, and to guide our feet in

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4: Our Father, who art in heaven, hallowed be thy name. 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
4: 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Pope Leo has returned from his trip to Africa and reflected on the journey at Wednesday's weekly general audience from the Vatican. 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
5: Just a few days back from his historic journey to Africa, the Pope spent the majority of the time of his papal audience reflection contemplating his experience in Africa. 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
4: 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Tennessee lawmakers are sending a revised Ten Commandments bill to Governor Lee after scaling back a controversial requirement. Instead of mandating displays in public schools, the new version simply allows schools to post the Ten Commandments, along with other historical documents like the Declaration of Independence, if they choose. Supporters say the change strengthens the bill's chances of surviving legal challenges, while critics have raised concerns about religion and public education. That measure now heads to the governor's desk for final approval. Pope Leo met this week with the Diocesan Office for the Universal Church in dialogue. He said the occasion provided an opportunity to reflect on the universality of the church and importance of dialogue. He said in light of Christ's resurrection, the church recognizes herself as being sent to all peoples, not by imposing herself, but by bearing witness to the truth in charity. He said dialogue.

0: Dialogue in turn strengthens communion, opens paths of understanding, and serves the cause of peace. And the Health and Human Services Department says it's taking new steps to protect religious freedom for Americans of faith, highlighting a Justice Department report claiming past federal policies burden the conscience rights of Christians and others. The agency has rolled back guidance and enforcement it considers harmful. Officials say no one should have to choose between their job, serving patients, and their faith. This is listener-supported Relevant Radio.
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11: Good morning and welcome to Morning Air Rewind. I'm John Morales along with Glenn Leverins. Our studio producer is Sarah Tafoya. Thanks so much for joining us early this morning across most of America here on Relevant Radio and the Relevant Radio app. It's always a great honor and a privilege to be with you. 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
11: Let's talk about the patron saint of the Universal Church. On this memorial of St. Joseph the Worker, the Catholic Church turns our attention to something that most of us do every single day, and that is work. But what if our jobs are about much more than just a paycheck? What if they are actually a path to holiness? St. Joseph was just a worker, just like so many millions of people all around the world. He worked at the same demanding and humble job which Jesus the Lord chose for himself when he took flesh and came to live among us. St. Joseph reminds us that holiness often shows up in the ordinary things of life. In fact, we've been talking about him all morning long. Glenn reminded me that I love St. Joseph, and we love St. Joseph here at Relevant Radio. In fact, I even named my son Joseph Dominic after the great St. Joseph. So that begs the question, what can we learn in this day and age about the virtue of work from St. Joseph as we celebrate his feast day today? Joining us live is Father Matthew Spencer with the Oblates of St. Joseph and the Associate Pastor of the Shrine of Our Lady of Guadalupe in Bakersfield, California, a longtime Relevant Radio contributor and a former show host here on the network. Good morning, Father Matthew. Thanks so much for joining us on this feast of St. Joseph the Worker. It is such a joy to be with you once again. It's been way too long.
12: Hi, John. The joy is all mine, especially on this great feast day. I'm so glad to be with you today.
11: And I know it's a sacrifice to get up extra early there, West Coast time, to join us on Morning Air.
12: It's fine. I love the mornings, actually. So it's great to start this way, to be able to share our love of St. Joseph. Of course, I'm an oblate of St. Joseph, and I really learned the value of work through St. Joseph in all the different ways that God has asked me to work, whether in an office setting prior to entering the priesthood, whether in a ministry setting, whether like pulling weeds in our yard. I think St. Joseph has a lot to teach us about all of these different types of work.
11: Well, Father Matthew, believe me, it is a joy To be with you. In fact, that's why I asked Gabby, our producer, to reach out to you, because when I think of St. Joseph, I always associate St. Joseph with you, Father, and because I know the great love and devotion that you have for St. Joseph. Can you explain for our listeners why the Catholic Church actually celebrates two feasts for St. Joseph, the Solemnity, of course, back on March 19th, and then today's feast?
12: Yeah, I can't, though I have to tell you, John, that's probably the best compliment I could ever receive, to be identified with St. Joseph.
11: Oh my goodness, I mean that from all my heart. You know, you used to have a show, St. Joseph's Workshop, here on the network, for crying out loud.
12: He's changed my life, he really has. The church celebrates, two principal feasts of St. Joseph, of course. On March 19th, we remember St. Joseph as the husband of the Blessed Virgin Mary. And on May 1st, today, we remember St. Joseph under his title as patron of workers. But we also remember him throughout the year, of course, throughout Advent and the Christmas season. We remember the important role he had in the Holy Family of Nazareth. I think today is very unique, because today we remember St. Joseph under this title as patron of workers, because it reminds us specifically of a teaching that St. Joseph gives us about the meaning and dignity and the whole purpose of work, which I think is important, John, because we spend so many hours of our lives working. If we don't understand what it's about, if we don't understand why God has this as an essential part of our life, then we'll end up leaving much of our lives without meaning, much of our lives without fulfillment. So St. Joseph is given to us through the church, by the church, to understand the role of work in our lives better.
11: Well, St. Joseph, one of his titles is the teacher, and we have so much that we can learn from him, and especially on this feast day of St. Joseph the Worker, when we consider that he actually lived a very quiet and a hidden life, which is a reminder for all of us we can do whatever it is that we do in a quiet way without a lot of fanfare. You don't have to be noticed for what you do.
12: Yeah, that's right. You know, just a short time ago, Pope Leo was talking about this idea of Joseph as a teacher and us learning from St. Joseph. He was speaking at an audience, and he was reminding people that St. Joseph fulfilled God's will not in very large, extraordinary things, but in those humble, hidden tasks that you and I have to do every day, things that others don't recognize, others don't pick up on. And St. Joseph gives us a model of how we're called to live even those moments that other people aren't seeing. We're called to live them faithfully. We're called to live them with great devotion and charity. We're called to live them generously, you know, giving ourselves totally to God and giving our energies totally to the building up of the kingdom. So, yeah, I think Pope Leo would be in agreement with you, John, that St. Joseph teaches us and teaches us how to be good Christians, even in the simple, ordinary moments of our lives.
11: Well, this morning we are all students of St. Joseph, and so I want to open up the phone lines and invite our listeners. Do you have a special devotion to St. Joseph? If you want to share what you think St. Joseph has meant to you, what he has taught you about the virtue of work, we are taking your calls. For a longtime relevant radio contributor, Father Matthew Spencer, the associate pastor of the Shrine of Our Lady of Guadalupe in Bakersville, California. The number, 888-914-9149. We don't have a whole lot of time. It's 888-914-9149 if you'd like to get in. Father, what can we learn about the apparent silence of St. Joseph when we look at the scriptures? There's not a single word recorded in any of the Gospels from St. Joseph, and yet, as we just mentioned, he is such a teacher.
12: I think it's so important for us to learn silence, especially today. I mean, I can see God preparing St. Joseph as an example, especially for 21st century Christians, where we're completely bombarded by noise. It's almost like we can't escape noise in our lives, or that's how it feels sometimes, where we have advertisements blaring at us all the time. We browse the internet and pop-ups are constantly distracting us. We watch media and it's always interrupted by by advertisements and noise in our life. And I think St. Joseph reminds us that silence is not only nice, and silence is not only enjoyable sometimes, as we all know, silence is necessary. I mean, silence is necessary to be able to hear the voice of God in our lives. I'm always awed whenever Holy Saturday comes around and we're prepared for this Easter season, because it's a day of silence where we just realize the immensity of what God has done for us, and that there's no response to that except to adore God, to recognize his love for us, and then try to listen to him for how we should respond. And I think St. Joseph is just this perfect example of that. And that's what I think silence, his silence reminds us of. When he is silent in Scripture, it's not a message that words are unimportant, or a message that, you know, we should just always remain silent, but it's a message that you and I can learn from St. Joseph to listen to God in silence. We can learn from St. Joseph to listen to Jesus in the midst of us when we finally quiet our lives, make room for God, and then be receptive to his voice.
11: Father Matthew, how can ordinary work, whether we're talking about work at home or in the office or even raising a family, become an actual path to holiness, a path to grow closer to our Lord Jesus, as Pope Pius XII, way back when he instituted this feast that we're celebrating today, he basically said, go to Joseph.
12: Yeah, I think I really liked the way that John Paul II frames work. Of course, you're right. Pius XII was responding to communism, and he was responding to the commodity that work was being turned into, as if it could just be taken ground out of us, the contribution to a world and building up our society. But I really like the way St. John Paul II describes work through the lens of St. Joseph in his great document on St. Joseph Redemptoris Custos. He says that work is an expression of love. And I don't think we often remember that when we're in the midst of our work, when we're cleaning toilets, or when we're finishing up paperwork, when we're doing our job, fixing cars, or whatever it might be. I think we're often thinking about the end result. What am I going to get paid? When am I going to be done? How am I going to finish this up? And John Paul II reminds us that work itself is a way that we show our love for others and for God. And I think if we can see our work that way, then it helps us to not just finish it and not just get paid for it, but it helps us to be changed by it when we're seeing it as an act of love. But I think also, John, it reminds us that work needs to be something that brings dignity to people. So people who are working for a wage that can't support them, or people who are doing jobs and not being given the proper context or the proper tools to do that, the proper safety in the midst of that, that they're not being given the chance to perform their work as an act of love. So I think when we think about it that way, it becomes very simple to understand that Joseph shows us the value of work as a contribution to the building up of the Holy Family, not to get rich or make a lot of money. And this is what our work has to do too, whether menial labor or professional work.
11: What a beautiful way of putting it. We have listeners who are crazy about hearing your voice once again. Father Matthew, Claire is joining us from Cherry Hill, New Jersey. Good morning, Claire. You're on with Father Matthew Spencer.
6: Oh, good morning, Father. We're so happy to hear your voice live. We're so glad.
12: Oh,
6: we missed you.
12: Thank you. I've missed you.
6: Praying you and calling into Relevant Radio, asking how you're doing. So we just wanted you to know that here in Cherry Hill. And thank you for coming on and introducing us to a more deeper understanding of St. Joseph. We so love the St. Joseph Workshop program, and all the relevant has the audio prayers to St. Joseph, and it's just been so helpful for so many years now. So just wanted to thank you for coming on, because it means a lot to the listeners.
12: Oh, that's so thoughtful, Claire. I miss you too. I had an incredible year last year with some ups and downs in my health, but also just great blessings from God. But one of the challenges was I haven't been able to contribute to Relevant Radio as much just because of my other responsibilities that came up. So this is always a pleasure, and how kind of you to say on behalf of the other listeners too that you're happy to hear me. And I'm so happy to be with you too, Claire. Thank you.
11: Thanks so much, Claire, and I am with you as well, and I feel exactly the same way that you do. We go to Jean calling from Maine. Jean, welcome to Morning Air. You're on with Father Matthew.
7: Thank you, John. Oh, Father Matthew, I want to thank you and, of course, all of Relevant Radio and their support for St. Joseph. But you started me listening to the wisdom of St. Joseph, and it helped me see my husband, my son, my son-in-law, of course my dad, who had since passed, but then my grandsons too were brought into it because of the consecration to St. Joseph by Father Donald Calloway. Mm-hmm. I did that, and I followed. I could see the beauty, the silent beauty, and the work that they do. My husband works with his hands after working many years in corporate America. Mm-hmm. And my son works with his hands now, too. And my son-in-law, certainly in his hobbies, beyond his work day. But also, even in his work. So there is some construction piece there. Anyways, the grandsons getting their statues. It's something noble. And it's not something that is articulated.
11: Mm-hmm. Thanks so much, Jean. They're just an example of the heartfelt affection for St. Joseph and how the listeners miss you there, Father Matthew.
12: It's amazing to me that we can have this connection through one of my favorite saints, probably after Mary, my favorite saint, right, through St. Joseph. I know St. Joseph changed my life. I know St. Joseph has changed the lives of all of our listeners here at Relevant Radio, and it's just a pleasure to be able to connect on this day, John. Thank you.
11: It's awesome, and this is a love fest for St. Joseph on this Feast of St. Joseph the Worker. Have you know, I brought in my St. Joseph, sleeping St. Joseph statue into the studio. It reminds me of Pope Francis, who used to take those petitions and put them under the statue while St. Joseph dreamt about it. So we are so appreciative, Father. Could you leave us with your blessing?
12: Absolutely. Heavenly Father, we give you thanks for this great feast day of St. Joseph, and I ask your blessing upon all of our listeners here. In the name of the Father, and of the Son, and of the Holy Spirit. Amen.
11: Amen. Oh, my goodness, what a joy to be with you, Father Matthew. Really appreciated. Many blessings on this Feast of St. Joseph.
12: And to you, too. Thanks so much, John.
11: We need to take a short pause. When we come back, Redemptorist priest Father Bob Pagliari and a longtime Morning Air contributor will be with us from New York City to talk about functional, spiritual, and biblical disabilities. So stay with us as Morning Air continues on this first Friday here on the Relevant Radio Network and the Relevant Radio app.
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8: September 26th, and funny story, you had a lot to do with it. I called during my last pregnancy when the doctors were urging me to tie my tubes because this is going to be my fifth cesarean, and at that time it was going to be my fourth cesarean. So they were urging me to tie my tubes, and you ended up giving me the phone number to the Catholic Ethics that specialize in that, and I spoke with them, and, you know, we kind of, you know, I already had in my heart and knew that I wasn't going to do it, and I didn't end up doing it. And now that this baby is coming, this baby has brought so much joy to our lives that she's not even here yet. And it's pulled me out of the depression and anxiety that I was, I couldn't get out of. So I want to thank you for that.
9: Jessica, that makes my year to hear that. I'm so happy.
8: Yeah, it's wonderful. My boys are taking care of me in ways that they never have. And just to see them come into the responsibility of wanting to take care of their mom, it's just reminded me of the beauty of being a mother.
9: Yes.
8: So thank you.
9: Oh my gosh, Jessica. Here's a big hug over the airwaves. A big, big hug. You did the right thing.
8: We had one girl and then four boys straight. So everybody's rooting for a girl. So I'll let you know.
9: That's fantastic. Well, we're all smiling over here at Relevant Radio, Jessica. That's beautiful.
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14: May is a special month dedicated to the Blessed Virgin Mary. It's often called Mary's Month. Hello, I'm Father James Kubicki, and I'd like to share with you today something that a Jesuit priest wrote over 100 years ago. His name is Gerard Manley Hopkins, and he was an English poet. He wrote a poem entitled The May Magnificat, which he begins with the following question. May is Mary's month, and I muse at that and wonder why. He then wonders if it's because it's a brighter, sunnier month and that flowers appear. And again, he asks a question. What is spring? Growth in everything. After reflecting on the growth that is all around us in spring, he writes, all things rising, all things sizing, Mary sees, sympathizing with that world of good, nature's motherhood, their magnifying of each its kind, with delight calls to mind how she did in her stored magnify the Lord. In other words, Mary is goodness itself, conceived without stain of sin, and she sympathizes or loves all the goodness in the world of nature. Each created thing is a reflection of the Creator. Every blade of grass, spring flower, cumulus cloud, or robin's blue egg reflects the beauty of the Creator. When, at the visitation, Mary first said those words, "My soul magnifies the Lord," she wasn't saying that she was making God bigger. The word magnifies also means to give praise. Mary, like all created things, gives praise to God. It's only sin that blocks the symphony of praise in nature. So join Mary and the beauties of nature today and give praise to God.
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0: And welcome back to Morning Air for May 1st, the Memorial of St. Joseph the Worker. I'm John Morales, along with Glenn and Sarah. Thanks so much for joining us here on the Relevant Radio Network and the Relevant Radio app. It is good to be with you, as always, on this first Friday morning in the now the fourth week of the Easter season. You can always send us an email directly with your prayer intentions. 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And our number, if you want to be part of the program, 888-914-9149, sponsored by the Catholic Order of Foresters. Now, when we hear the word disability, most of us think of something physical disabilities. But what if the deepest struggles that people face aren't always visible? From the medical world to the spiritual life, there is a bigger picture that we might just be missing. Joining us live from Queens in New York City is a longtime Morning Air regular contributor, Father Bob Pagliari, for much more on the different types of disabilities. Father Bob is a Redemptorist priest stationed in New York City. He teaches theology and communication courses at St. John's University in Queens. Father Bob also writes a monthly column for the Archdiocese of New York. Good morning, Father Bob. Happy Easter. Thanks so much for joining us once again. It's a joy to be with you here on this feast of St. Joseph the Worker.
1: Well, thank you, John. Thank you. Welcome and happy Easter to you and to Glenn and to Sarah and to all of our listeners. It's an interesting thing. You know, I have to tell you right from the top, I had the great pleasure of meeting Marlo Thomas, Danny Thomas's daughter, one of his daughters, and she spoke very, very lovingly about her dad, Danny Thomas, the entertainer, for those of us who remember Danny Thomas, and also her brothers and sister, her brother and sister, Teresa and Tony. And they, you know, her dad, when he founded the hospital, St. Jude Hospital for Children, Research Hospital for Children, he did not ask any of his children at all to help him. Okay. And interestingly enough, all three of them entered into the entertainment business. One's an actress, as you know, a producer, a singer-songwriter. But he never forced them at all to share in his dream, so to speak, as some people do. You know, well, you should follow my footsteps. Now she is very, very active, as a matter of fact, in helping promote the wonderful research that hospital is doing. And I mention that because, you know, when we think about St. Joseph, and again, correct me if I'm wrong about this, but he really had the power, if he wanted to have Mary killed, stoned to death, when he found out that she was with child and it wasn't his child. Now, we're talking about Jesus here, okay? That's what really could have gone down if he, in terms of the law, if he enacted what he was able to do, and he didn't. So when we talk about courage and discipline and mercy and understanding, of course, I'm sure it helped with the appearance of an angel of saying, no, wait a minute, you don't have to be afraid to take her as your wife. It's by the Holy Spirit that she conceived, okay? But even that is quite a jump, okay? It's quite a trust from any man saying, well, listen, this is not your child, but don't stone her and don't destroy this child. So when we talk about people who are abled, okay, and I like to use the phrase differently abled rather than disabled. And when I found out, you know, from the CDC, the Center for Disease Control, which was so involved, you know, when we had COVID, they have found out that one out of every four people, not one out of every five, which we used to think, one out of every four people has one or more of these six functional disabilities, you know, problem hearing or seeing or remembering or walking or, you know, going upstairs, self-care, dressing or bathing, and then independent living, like as in doing their own errands and going to the store. So, and some people have two of those or three of those or maybe all of those. It's interesting how when we think about the United States, one out of every four people has at least one of these disabilities. And so what we do is we really follow in the footsteps, I believe, of St. Joseph, and we compensate. We do as the best we can with the other functions that we still have. At least I hope that that's what people are doing. And praying to St. Joseph for the courage, because it's not easy. It's not easy to overcome something that's really handicapping us and go on with living and actually not just go on with living, but actually excel. And some people, I can tell you stories, let me tell you about some of my students who are wheelchair bound because they have to use a wheelchair. And they tend, in the public speaking courses that I teach and in theology, they are stellar. They are really stellar students. Maybe because they do have to try harder. Maybe because they do have to work longer. I don't know what the motivation is. Or maybe it's a spiritual insight that they have. They certainly are an inspiration, John, I can tell you, and everybody who's listening to me as a professor. And I'm very humbled. I really, really am, by what these people can do, especially young people, but all of us who are a little bit differently abled.
0: And most folks, when they think of disabilities, they think of those that you just mentioned as the CDC lists. But you bring in the idea of spiritual disabilities. Can you share what those are and how so oftentimes people don't even think about them?
1: Well, yes, you're right. And I'll tell you, when I was reading this list about these functional disabilities, I thought, well, okay, that's true. I can't deny any of that. But that's not the only thing that holds people back in life. It really isn't. When I go back to, you know, St. Mother Teresa, who said that, and she really knew poverty. She saw it firsthand. She saw people with tremendous amount of diseases and dying right in front of her eyes. But she said that the worst thing that she ever saw, all of those physical ailments aside, was people who were lonely. And I believe that that's so stressful that it affects these other physical disabilities that the CDC has mentioned. So I'm surprised in a way that they don't also give air to an audience to spiritual disabilities, because I think they you know, we're human beings, John. We're, you know, we're one unit. So you can't say, well, all these physical things and functional things, that's one thing, and that's separate from my spiritual life. No, it isn't. Or from my emotional life. No, it isn't. Or from my moral life. No, it isn't. There's no separation like that. That we're not that compartmentalized. Can I use it that way? We aren't. We have to actually take a look at some of the spiritual disabilities. And the things that cause us stress, for example, the death of a loved one or a divorce or moving to a new home. My brother-in-law is just moving, as a matter of fact. It's amazing how stressful it is for some people to move from one house to another, packing and living in boxes and unboxing and all that. A major illness and of course, a job loss. To say nothing of financial problems or relationship issues or health issues or work-related pressures. I get a lot of complaints, of course, from my students about myself as a teacher and other professors. That, oh, there's so much stress, there's so much pressure, because that's their job, okay, right now is being a student. Some of them are also working part-time, sometimes full-time. So they do have a lot of stress. And that also impacts, it really does impact our spiritual life and our physical life. And then, of course, when
0: Father, these spiritual disabilities, they could also be thought of as crosses. And every one of us has a different cross. And as Catholics, we need to understand that those crosses can be redemptive. We can reunite our own individual crosses that the good Lord has allowed us to have to those of our Lord with the big cross on Calvary.
1: Absolutely. And we do have to, because we are told, take up your cross daily and follow me. Okay. I mean, that's from our Lord's lips himself. So that's the directive that we have. And we're not alone. We're not alone. And we're not weak. We're not weak, because all we have to do is ask for strength. We're never going to be tempted beyond what we can do or have a cross that's heavier to carry that we cannot lift up. But we do have to ask for help. Okay, and I think sometimes we have the privilege of asking other people for assistance, and I think of it that way. It's a privilege to help someone else, and it's also a privilege to ask someone to help when we need help, okay? Because we're giving them an opportunity to do something kind for us as well as for their neighbor, which, again, is something Jesus has asked us to do, you know, love God and love your neighbor as yourself. So the biblical disabilities that I have found, and they're interesting that the Bible actually mentions these, several of them. This isn't all of them. But, you know, worshiping false gods, of course, blasphemy, taking the Lord's name in vain, and believing in sorcery or lying or social injustice or legal corruption or child sacrifice. There was a time, of course, many, many aeons ago, when people thought, well, if God is angry or if the gods are angry, I'll sacrifice my firstborn, and that will appease God, of course. And that's terribly wrong. Then as I thought about that, I thought to myself, you know, we're still doing that, John. We're still doing that today, and it's called abortion. You know, we're sacrificing our children not to appease God, but to appease ourselves. And that's something I think we should think about, because St. Joseph did not do that. And so when we're tempted that way, I think we should also pray, not only, of course, to our Blessed Mother, but also to St. Joseph. Because he had that option, and we have to understand that and remember that. And he did not take advantage of it, of having Mary stoned to death for being pregnant without his child. So there's a wonderful example right there in the Holy Family itself, the Joseph, Mary, and Jesus, of putting aside what we want to do for ourselves and doing God's will instead. And so those are the biblical disabilities, as I call them.
0: Father Bob, we have time to squeeze in a caller. Nicole is joining us from St. Paul, Minnesota. Good morning, Nicole. You're on with Father Bob Pagliari.
2: Good morning. I just really relate to what you're talking to, because I do have a newly diagnosed son who has 5 with autism and ADHD, and the type of autism he has is something that they acknowledge in Europe, but they don't really acknowledge it here, so there's a bunch of people in the autistic community who are trying to advocate for these children with PDA, and the parents are having a hard time like meeting up with each other and finding each other. And in the online forums, honestly, are actually too overwhelming, like for my system as a person who's autistic. And it's like, or who has a neuro difference is what they called it, other. And in Europe, they might've called it Asperger's, and now they've taken it away from the manual too. And even so, none of that is as painful as the fact that I can't communicate with people about what's going on, because only I am the mother of my child. Only I am the person inside my body feeling my nervous system unable to cope with these high stimulation or low stimulation environments where I'm just not able to perform with the right part of my brain. And instead, my family is in fight or flight a lot of the time, and it's hard because, you know, I had to wake up early this morning. I want to go to First Friday Mass. And I said, I have to get to the confession that's before work so that I can maybe go to the Mass later and receive, because I need Jesus. Like, I need the sacrament. And even my family, they're not even practicing anymore. And that can be so lonely. Like, I forgave my father for some sexual abuse, and I don't talk with him or anything because it's traumatizing, but like, So,
0: Nicole, really appreciate the call. Father Bob, your final thoughts and holy homework for this month of May.
1: Right. Okay, Nicole, first of all, take whatever strength you need from me, from John, from Glenn and Sarah, and for all of us here at Relevant Radio. Take whatever strength you need from us, because we're with you. We hear you, and we know what you're going through, and we love you. So for holy homework, let's say a prayer this day and this month, that not only to Our Lady, but also to St. Joseph, and ask him for the strength that we need to work even when we don't feel like working, and to love even when we don't feel like loving. God bless everybody.
0: Many blessings to you, Father Bob. Father Bob Pagliari, a monthly columnist for the Archdiocese of New York, longtime morning air contributor. 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We need to take a short break. When we come back, Bishop Daniel Muggen we'll look ahead to this Sunday's gospel with our very own Glenn Leverin. So stay with us. There is much more to come on this first Friday edition of Morning Air here on the Relevant Radio Network and the Relevant Radio app.
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7: The bottom line, ladies and gentlemen, pro-lifers are a people of persevering faith in God. 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
9: Hello, this is Bishop Joe Hannafelt of the Diocese of Grand Island, Nebraska. 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Remember, O most gracious Virgin Mary, that never was it known that anyone who fled to thy protection, implored thy help, or sought thy intercession was left unaided. 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

0: welcome back to Morning Air on another Friday dedicated to the Sacred Heart of Jesus. I'm John Morales. It's good to be with you. And now it's time to look ahead to this Sunday's gospel. Jesus is speaking to you. So listen carefully, folks, as Bishop Daniel Muggenberg, Bishop of Reno, Nevada, shares his weekly reflection on this Sunday's gospel with our very own Glenn Leverance.
1: A gospel reading for this fifth Sunday of Easter comes from John 14, verses 1 through 12. Jesus said to his disciples, "Do not let your hearts be troubled. You have faith in God, have faith also in me. In my Father's house there are many dwelling places. If there were not, would I have told you that I am going to prepare a place for you? And if I go and prepare a place for you, I will come back again and take you to myself, so that where I am, you also may be. Where I am going, you know the way." Thomas said to him, "Master, we do not know where you are going. How can we know the way?" Jesus said to him, "I am the way and the truth and the life. No one comes to the Father except through me. If you know me, then you will also know my Father. From now on, you do know him and have seen him." Philip said to him, "Master, show us the Father, and that will be enough for us." Jesus said to him, "Have I been with you for so long a time, and you still do not know me, Philip? Whoever has seen me has seen the Father. How can you say, 'Show us the Father'? Do you not believe that I am in the Father, and the Father is in me? The words I speak to you, I do not speak on my own. The Father who dwells in me is doing his works. Believe me that I am in the Father, and the Father is in me. Or else believe because of the works themselves. Amen, amen, I say to you, whoever believes in me will do the works that I do, and will do greater ones than these, because I am going to the Father." Let's dive in now, take a deeper look at that gospel reading for the fifth Sunday in Easter out of John chapter 14, verses 1 through 12. Helping us once again with that look, Bishop Daniel Muggenberg, Bishop of Reno, Nevada. Bishop Muggenberg, thanks for being along today.
2: Great to be here, Glenn.
1: Well, some of what we hear in this passage are some very well-known passages of Scripture, even talking about eternal life. But our Lord, as he is preparing the disciples for his earthly departure, getting them ready, covers a lot of ground this week.
2: Yes, Jesus does. And oftentimes we hear this particular gospel reading read at a funeral liturgy because our Lord, you know, says, "I'm going to prepare a place for you. And if I go prepare a place for you, I'll come back and take you to myself so that where I am, you also may be." But that really is maybe a slight misunderstanding of what Jesus is wanting to offer us in this passage, because he's wanting to offer us an abiding relationship with him in his relationship with the Father. And and all through John's gospel, you know, Jesus is speaking about his relationship with the Father in terms of an abiding relationship. And so he's really saying to us that he's going to prepare a place for us in his relationship with the Father. So that's why we can say that we can come to the Father in him, through him, and with him.
1: The Lord speaks a lot about this as part of encouraging the disciples and all of us through the future here as well to really not let our hearts be troubled, knowing that it will be tough.
2: So when he uses that word troubled, he's not talking about, you know, ordinary daily anxiety or daily distress. He's really talking about the trepidation that we experience when we stand in front of all of the forces of sin and death. So he's speaking about the trepidation, troubledness that the disciples will experience when they see the cross of Calvary. And so Jesus is saying, do not let your hearts be overcome by that moment, but rather, as you believe in God, believe in me in that moment, because the Father and the Son are one. And so he's trying to encourage his disciples to persevere in their confident faith in the presence of God and Jesus, and even on the cross of Calvary, that God is revealing himself to us, revealing, and even in a more perfect way, the love of God for all humanity.
1: We also hearken back to last week's gospel reading a little bit, too, about Jesus as the sheep gate. Here he explains clearly that he is the way and the truth and the life, and only through him shall we get to the Father.
2: Yes, and this is a very powerful statement for two different reasons. The first is when he says, "I am the way, the truth, and the life," we need to understand that in first century Judaism, to the way was basically a description of life with God. And so when Jesus says, I am the way, he's saying that if you want life with God, you can only have it in me, through me, and with me. And obviously, he is the truth because he is truth incarnate. He is the Father's authentic revelation to the world. And he is life because he is life incarnate. I am the resurrection and the life. Jesus is saying that all of these things that we are seeking, we cannot seek them apart from him. And that's why he then goes on to say, no one comes to the Father except through me. So Jesus is actually making the most profound statement of his essential importance of our journey of faith, that that it is not that there are multiple paths to God. There is one path to the Father, and it is through Jesus Christ. And St. John Paul II was very clear in that when he published Domini Jesu back in the 1990s, a very clear statement of the essential nature of Jesus as the only way to the Father. So Jesus is really helping his disciples realize who he is, why he is absolutely necessary, and why they should have a missionary impetus so that the world might believe through Jesus.
0: Even with all the miracles he had performed by that time, did they just really have a hard time, a very, very complex idea for them to understand?
2: Well, and we see it reflected in different ways where the disciples are still struggling with their faith. They understand that Jesus is a prophet. They understand that he's the Messiah. They understand that he has special divine powers. You know, obviously he heals and other things like that, even with the raising of Lazarus. But we also see the disciples struggling. You know, even in the chapters after this particular one, we will hear them, calling him rabbi. As Mary Magdalene does at the resurrection. And so we see the disciples are still trying to grasp the reality that the fullness of God's revelation, the fullness of God's presence is in the person of Jesus himself. And so Jesus fully reveals to the world who the Father is. And that's why he can say in this passage to Philip, whoever has seen me has seen the Father.
0: Maybe a time to note Bishop Muggenberg about the way to eternal life from an ecumenical perspective for those created down through the years that didn't have the opportunity to hear about Christ.
2: Yes, and this was something that Vatican II, really commented on, and it's something that the Church came to basically understand on a theological level after the discovery of the New World, and this was back in the 16th, 17th century. But the question arose as to if Jesus is the only way to the Father, then how is it that people who have never heard the gospel, could still experience God's grace and salvation. And so the Church understands that for those who have never heard the gospel, that in a way only known to God, that through the Holy Spirit, they can respond to the promptings of faith in such a way that even though they don't realize it, they are still participating in Jesus, with Jesus, and through Jesus, in that communion of life with the Father. But again, it is a way known only to the Holy Spirit, and it's also essential that that they do not in any way reject the gospel, and should it be presented to them, that they would readily receive the gospel.
0: Well, Bishop Muggenberg, toward the end of the passage as well, very interesting, whoever believes in me, says Jesus, will do the works that I do and will do greater ones than these. This is quite the preview of what's to come for the believer.
2: This is really the last 2,000 years of Christianity. You know, Jesus, in his life and ministry, basically lived in a very small area of the world and personally interacted, with only a certain number of people. But throughout history, now in his risen life and through the gift of the Holy Spirit, he is able to act and be present in the world through all those faithful people, those great saints who have manifested the presence of Christ to us. And so that's why Jesus says, you will do greater works because he will be able to carry out his work through many, many more people. And so the Lord is really speaking to us about what it means to be the active presence of Christ in the world as the church today and the church historically. And so we celebrate that, and we see these great works that have been accomplished all in Jesus, with Jesus, and through Jesus, as a manifestation of again, his saving work taking place through faithful disciples.
1: Thank you for all the good food for thought once again this week, Bishop Muggenberg. If you'd be so kind as to wrap us up with your blessing.
2: The Lord be with you. And may the blessing of Almighty God, who desires to be in a deep and abiding relationship with each one of us, instill within us that desire to come to the Father through Jesus every moment of every day. In the name of the Father, the Son, and the Holy Spirit. Amen.
1: Amen. And thank you, Bishop Muggenberg. And now it's time for another episode of Glenn's Story Corner.
3: Our story today called A Higher Call by Adam Makos with Larry Alexander. Franz Stigler was a German fighter pilot and pre-war flight instructor who survived the war after 480-plus combat sorties over Africa, Italy, and Germany. His personal code of ethics was based on his Catholic upbringing, plus a romantic idea left over from World War I that fighter pilots were knights of the sky, responsible for not

0: Then he gave the enemy pilot a salute and peeled off. In his eyes, the crew of the B-17 was totally defenseless and their plane no longer a threat. Both had become non-combatants. In an act of impulsive chivalry, he acknowledged the bravery of the vanquished enemy crew and sent them on their way, leaving their survival for the fates to ponder and act upon. For young Charlie Brown, the 21-year-old B-17 pilot, the experience was surreal. In his words, what a way to start a war. On his first bomber combat mission, his plane had been hit with anti-aircraft fire, then attacked and riddled with machine gun and cannon fire. His B-17 engines dead or dying, 16 feet of one horizontal tail stabilizer blown off, guns frozen, oxygen gone, fuel tank shot up, fuselage looking like Swiss cheese, and crew members wounded and dead. He was forced to drop out of formation and began lagging further and further behind his rapidly disappearing bomber group. All that was left was for some lucky German pilot to finish shooting him down and claim the kill. Escaping that impossible situation seemed just that, impossible. Yet Captain Brown and his surviving crew did escape. They made it back to England with a story of heroism that would normally attract a flood of military medals and newspaper releases, but it was not to be. Adding insult to injury, after telling their story about a merciful act on the part of a German fighter pilot that saved their lives, the U.S. military decided to officially erase the events out of concern it might make the enemy look friendly, a view neither side in a conflict to the death wants to perpetuate. No medals or awards for bravery for Captain Brown and crew. The whole affair disappeared under a bureaucratic rug. Not till some 50 years later did the truth come out, and only then because Charlie Brown searched out Franz Stigler through a letter written to a German newsletter subscribed to by ex-German Air Force fighter pilots. From John 13:34, a new commandment I give you, that you love one another. Just as I have loved you, you also are to love one another.
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2: 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Former New York City Mayor Rudy Giuliani is in the hospital in critical condition. Spokesman for the 81-year-old Giuliani said in a statement he was stable. No update given as to what happened. The statement wanted to say Giuliani is a fighter who's faced every challenge in his life with unwavering strength, and he's fighting with that same level of strength as we speak. A bulk carrier ship was attacked by several small boats off the coast of Iran in the Strait of Hormuz. The UK Maritime Trade Operations Agency says all of the unidentified vessels' crew are safe. President Trump said starting today, the U.S. Navy will escort some vessels through the critical waterway. Meanwhile, reports of a possible missile strike on a U.S. Navy vessel in the strait. Iranian state media says two missiles struck the warship after it ignored warnings to halt. The incident follows the president's announcement that the mission would begin today, supported by U.S. Central Command to escort stranded ships out of the waterway. Delta is stepping up to help passengers affected by the sudden shutdown of Spirit Airlines. The Atlanta-based airline says reduced non-refundable fares being offered through Friday for all domestic markets where Spirit operates. Other airlines offering similar aid to Spirit customers. The next stage of a lawsuit over safety against Meta starts today in New Mexico after Meta lost round one to that state's attorney general. A judge must now decide on remedies. If a judge imposes sweeping child safety requirements, Meta says they might block all of their platforms inside of New Mexico. And Ford recalling more than 179,000 vehicles. The National Highway Traffic Safety Administration says the recall is due to a defect with the front seat frame of late model Broncos and Ford Ranger pickup trucks that could cause an increase in person's risk of injury. Crash includes 24 to 26 Ford Bronco SUVs. This is Relevant Radio.

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7: It's Monday, May 4th. Good morning and welcome to another edition of Morning Air. I'm John Morales along with Glenn Leverins and Sarah Tafoya. Thanks so much for joining us here on the Relevant Radio Network and the Relevant Radio app. It's good to be with you on this Monday in the fifth week of Easter as we continue to celebrate the resurrection of our Lord and Savior Jesus Christ during this glorious 50-day Easter season. Happy month of Mary as well. I hope you had a great weekend, especially the 10,000 pilgrims that were on hand and participated in a record turnout for the 13th annual Walk to Mary on Saturday. We'll have some details and reaction here in a moment. Now, coming up in a few minutes, Father Burke Masters, the baseball priest and the pastor of St. Isaac Jogues Parish in Hinsdale, Illinois, will be with us to talk about the surprising health benefits of attending Mass and receiving the Holy Eucharist. And a little bit later this hour, Morning Air contributor Sister Mary Teresa Batak with the Franciscan Sisters of Christian Charity will be joining us to talk about why May is the month of Mary, as well as some practical ways to get closer to Our Lady during this month. Let's bring in Glenn and Sarah. Happy Monday, Glenn. What are some of the stories that are making headlines on this Monday morning?
8: Well, it looks like things may be heating up a little bit in the Persian Gulf region once again. The Strait of Hormuz, reports of a couple of different ships attacked, including a possible U.S. Navy attack by an Iranian ship. Oil prices staying steady and high after the president made an announcement. The military will escort vehicles that have been struck, escort vessels, rather, through the Strait of Hormuz. Brent crude futures, the benchmark, trading about $108 a barrel early today. U.S. is going to assist ships to evacuate that area. And the average cost of a gallon regular now, just under $4.46 across the country. You mentioned, John, in Illinois, prices close to $5 a gallon.
7: It is. I saw the big sign, $4.99. That is a lot to pay for gas here in Illinois, and I'm sure in so many other parts of the country, there with that average price this morning at around $4.46, that according to AAA. But let's just hope, again, that they figure it out because a lot of people really are feeling it at the gas pump. It is affecting so many Americans, Glenn.
8: Yeah, it affects more than just, what you put in your car as well, because the price of transporting everything that we buy pretty much is going to eventually be going up because of that.
7: Meanwhile, in case you missed it on Fridays, there was a big federal appeals court a case that blocks mail order abortion pills. And, this is a big deal. Because if it's upheld, it could save tens of thousands of babies from abortions. And there's immediately over the weekend some pushback by a New York drug maker.
8: Yeah, this, again, most abortions, close to 70% now, are done chemically. So this could affect most abortions, as a matter of fact. New York drug maker Danco Laboratories filed an emergency motion Saturday. They're looking for the U.S. Supreme Court to rule on a mail order access to abortion drug ruling that came down on Friday. A three-judge panel halted a federal rule that allowed mifepristone to be prescribed online and delivered by mail. Again, that drug has become more widespread since the Supreme Court overturned Roe v. Wade. In 2023, the FDA removed the requirement that the drug be dispensed in person. And so it's getting to be a little bit more of the Wild West, and it's anything but like taking aspirin.
7: No doubt about it. This is something we've talked about here on the show many, many times. And so it'll be really interesting to see if the Supreme Court takes up this emergency case. We hope to have a reaction in the upcoming days. Meanwhile, big weekend in the Green Bay area. Glenn, as I mentioned at the top of the show, the walk to Mary on Saturday was a record-breaking one. Around 10,000 people from nearly all 50 states on hand for the 13th annual Walk to Mary. What a tremendous event.
8: Keeps getting bigger and bigger and bigger, and I understand one of those 10,000 folks was from your household.
7: Yes, indeed. I was pleasantly surprised that my wife, Cindy, made it this time. Last year, she bowed out at about, I believe, 13 or 14 miles with a terrible blister. This time, she came prepared with a little help from some friends, and they prayed the rosary the whole way, and she made it, and she sent some really fun pictures of all the different markers along the way. But she's just one of many, many stories of some even entire families that went the distance. I understand that most of the Preston Alex family, a family of 10, our very own Relevant Radio colleague Preston, their family, most of them made the 22 miles, from what I understand, Sarah.
3: Yeah, you know, they've done, I've seen them before at the 7 miles, starting at the 7 mile marker. And then last year they were like, yeah, we're doing 14. And then after the 14, God bless their kids, they were like, we could do 22. And I was like, oh, it sounds like a challenge. But they all try to make it their goal to say, yes, we're going to do the 22. And, you know, they have some, they have one that's like four or five. So she's little, but, you know, they have a little, there's plenty of people to carry that at that point. So that's good. They have a little trailer with their supplies, and they were taking pictures at every mile mark. So most of them made it the whole way. So God bless them. That's super awesome. Lots of people from Relevant Radio went up there and did it. I know our very own Maggie Carosa, her husband, did all 22. So there you go. He did it in less than 8 hours. It's not a race, Joe, but yeah, good job.
7: Good for Joe, for sure. And obviously, it's, you know, it's a long distance, 22 miles. Not everybody goes that distance, going from the National Shrine of St. Joseph in De Pere, Wisconsin, to the National Shrine of Our Lady of Champion, which, of course, is the first and only U.S. Marian apparition site approved by the Catholic Church. So our very own a good friend and Relevant Radio producer Patrick Alog was out there on the trail talking to some of the folks, talking to the pilgrims.
5: It's great. The weather is perfect.
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10: 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And they said, look, we have to go this year, and there's no graduation, and the kids are older. So here we are.
5: Just seeing the community out here is amazing already. So I'm looking forward to the rest of it.
11: I'm feeling spiritually full, but physically drained.
5: Definitely try it out. There's so much you can learn about yourself just from doing a journey like this.
12: To all those who want to do it or thinking of doing it, just do it.
3: There you go. Just do it. Okay. And Patrick Alog, by the way, he did do all 22 himself. So that is impressive. Okay. We'll give him that. I think he was on the road collecting reports and also collecting, I'm sure, water, because that's a long walk.
7: Kudos for Patrick. He is our very own marathon man, going the distance. And I know Father Rocky was ecstatic about how it all went, gave a big thanks to Our Lady of Fair Skies, as he calls it, because they had, it was cool, but they had beautiful weather for the walk.
3: Yes, they did. And, you know, it wasn't just the walk. It was also that evening of celebration the night before. And they did the family rosary across America live from there. Lots of fun moments, meet and greets with Drew Mariani and Father Rocky. And this is a little bit what it sounded like.
13: The family rosary across America live from the Rush Center, Green Bay, Wisconsin. Hi, what's your name? Where are you from?
14: Hi, Catherine. I'm coming from Fayetteville, Arkansas.
13: All right.
14: I'm here with my mom, Cindy, and my dad, Mike.
13: Okay, and that's your mom right there?
14: Yes.
13: And your dad said, there's no way I'm getting up there.
14: Yes, he's at the table.
15: For Drew Mariani, because he's a little bit sick.
13: So how did you know Drew is a little bit sick? He lost a little weight?
15: No. Because he was, he had a lot of tissues with him.
13: Oh, look at that. I love it. True. I love it. Just keep going.
16: I love it.
3: So it was a fun night for everyone who was there, and I'm sure Drew's feeling better.
7: It was a fun night, and I understand they had about 1,200 on hand for that big party the night before to get everybody well-fed, lots of carbs to go do the walk the next day. My wife tells me that the lines were out the door. They were huge to take a photo.
3: For the bathroom? Oh,
7: no, to take a photo with Father Rocky or Drew.
3: The bathroom.
7: So
3: okay.
7: Those were like the two big celebrities, and Drew was signing his book on Divine Mercy.
3: Makes
7: and
3: sense.
7: So she did manage to wait in line so she could take a really nice photo with Father Rocky.
3: Well, that's good. Next year, John and Glenn, we're going to have to show up so that it breaks up the line so that people can come to us, too. They don't have to just wait in line for Drew. There's other celebrities there, right?
7: There you go. I told Cindy that I'm going to start my training right away.
3: Okay.
7: So that maybe
3: well,
7: I might be able
3: good.
7: To join her next year. She's all psyched up. She's ready for St. James, the way of St. James in Spain.
3: Well, there you go.
8: I would bet you're able to probably fix her up to meet Father Rocky or Drew, being that you work with those guys.
3: Yeah, right. She didn't have to wait in line.
7: No, she waited in line just like all the other listeners.
3: She didn't want a name drop? Okay,
7: exactly.
3: Well,
7: she
3: good.
7: Did not want
3: no
7: a name
3: dropping. Drop. Yeah, okay, very good.
8: Yeah, no, it's quite an effort, and it's beautiful. We did 8 miles. The first hunk is part of our free time to do that as opposed to just helping out last year. It's a beautiful, but so hands off. I know a couple families from church in Minnesota here. My church headed over there as well. So hats off to them for going the distance.
7: And I understand there were nearly 50 states. Nearly all 50 states were represented. We have to verify if they were, but it's awfully close. But what we do know, according to the director of communications of the National Shrine of Our Lady of Champion, that they had groups from Mexico, Trinidad, Brazil, and even Poland. So this has become an international event.
3: Very cool. Yeah, I didn't know that people were coming from that far, but hey, you know what? If you're going to do it, go big, I guess, right?
7: Anything for our Blessed Mother Mary. All right, it's Monday, which means it's time for another Mystery Music Monday, Sarah, and today's sort of a special day for you.
3: Oh, yeah.
17: Mystery Music Monday.
3: Okay, Glenn, let's see what you got for us. Get ready to spin that wheel. And I know usually you have to see it. Are you ready, though? First, I have to ask, are you ready to spin the wheel?
8: Yeah, you know, I was getting warmed up over the weekend, but I don't know about my arms. I was at a big wedding on Saturday.
3: Okay, hold on. How did this get in here? Oh, okay. Yep. Well, it looks like since today's May the 4th that we have R2 here in the studio. He's asking us to play some Star Wars music. It's not supposed to be themed R2. Okay. Well, I guess droids overrule. He has a little sharp thing pointing at me. I don't want to get zapped. I've seen him before in action. Okay. We will play Star Wars music for, and May the 4th be with you. Okay. We'll keep him calm. Very good. Okay, guys. Well, the stars have aligned and we'll be playing Star Wars music for the rest of the show.
7: And may the 4th be with you,
3: and
7: too.
3: And with your spirit.
7: There you go.
3: Okay.
7: All right. We have so much to be grateful for and thankful for on this Monday morning, as we always give thanks to our Lord Jesus for all the many blessings through the intercession of our Blessed Mother, Mary, the Mother of God, in this, the month of Mary, as we continue to pray for peace in the world, especially in the Middle East and in Ukraine, peace in our nation, peace in our churches, and in our families. We also want to pray for you and with you, as we do every morning. And Sarah, you have some more prayer intentions here on this Monday.
3: I do. Morning Air at relevantradio.com. Send them in. We'll pray for you. Susan asking us to pray for David. He has a serious bacterial infection. And also for her grandson, Cameron. So we'll do that. Joanne asking us to pray for a miracle and healing for uterus cancer, that it will shrink and disappear, and she can be cancer free. Yeah, I'm sure that's very stressful for you, Joanne. So we will pray for that. And also, Samuel, he was there Friday at the evening of celebration there during the Family Rosary across America.
18: I would like to pray for all students and faculty at St. Mary's in Winona, that we have a good summer.
3: Okay, well, we will pray for all those students. I'm sure they're cramming. It's right there at the end. And a restful and recovery during their summer break.
7: We take all of these intentions, especially the ones for physical healing, and we put them in the hands of our Lord Jesus. He is the great physician. He hears our prayers and answers our prayers, and so we come to him with great trust as we pray through the intercession of our Blessed Mother Mary. Hail Mary, full of grace. The Lord is with thee. Blessed art thou among women, and blessed is the fruit of thy womb, Jesus. Holy Mary, Mother of God, pray for us sinners now and at the hour of our death. Amen. Our Lady of Guadalupe, patroness of the Americas, of the unborn, and of Relevant Radio, pray for us. Saint Joseph, patron of the Universal Church, pray for us. Saint John Paul II, John Paul the Great, co-patron of Relevant Radio, pray for us. And we always invoke the Holy Spirit, and especially during this Easter season, as we pray, come, Holy Spirit, come. In the name of the Father, and of the Son, and of the Holy Spirit. Amen. Our power scripture from the Playbook of Life is from Luke 10:16. Jesus the Lord said to his disciples, "Whoever listens to you listens to me. Whoever rejects you rejects me. And whoever rejects me rejects the one who sent me." Our Catholic faith is apostolic. In fact, according to the Catechism of the Catholic Church, no one can ever replace the witness of the apostles as the chosen witnesses of the Lord's resurrection. We must follow the teachings of the apostles, which continue today in the Catholic Church through the successor of Peter and the bishops, the successors of the apostles. As our Lord Jesus taught, whoever listens to you listens to me. If we reject the church, we reject our Lord Jesus himself. And so we pray with great confidence that prayer that Drew and Brooke pray every afternoon during the Chapel of Divine Mercy, Jesus, I trust in you. We need to take a short pause when we come back. Father Burke Masters, the baseball priest, the pastor of St. Isaac Jogues Parish in Hinsdale, Illinois, will be with us to talk about the surprising health benefits of attending Mass and receiving the Holy Eucharist. So stay with us as we are just warming up on this Monday edition of Morning Air here on the Relevant Radio Network and the Relevant Radio.

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10: 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And welcome back to Morning Air. Happy Easter. I'm John Morales along with Glenn and Sarah. Thanks so much for tuning in across much of our nation. Those of you that are up in Adam here on the Relevant Radio Network and the Relevant Radio app. As always, it's a joy to be with you on this Monday in the fifth week of Easter during this glorious 50-day Easter season. As always, you can send us an email directly if you have any prayer intentions or even story ideas. It's morningair@relevantradio.com. Now, we hear a lot about what's good for your health, things like diet, exercise, sleep. But what if one of the most powerful habits isn't found in a gym or in a workout program, but in a pew? A medical doctor is pointing to real data that is showing that people who attend Mass regularly may actually live longer, and it raises a bigger question about what happens when we truly put God first. Joining us live is our spiritual director, the baseball priest, Father Burke Masters, the pastor of St. Isaac George Parish in Hinsdale, Illinois, for much more on some of the surprising health benefits of attending Mass and receiving the Holy Eucharist. Father Burke is the author of his book, A Grand Slam for God, A Journey from Baseball to Catholic Priest. He's also the Chicago Cubs Catholic chaplain and a longtime Morning Air contributor. Good morning, Father Burke. Happy Easter. Thanks so much for joining us. Great to be with you once again.
4: Thanks, John. Good to be with you, too. Happy Easter. And yeah, I was down at Wrigley Field yesterday for Mass with the players and the employees, and Cubs are on a roll. So we're hoping they can keep that going.
10: Wow. Yeah, maybe saying Mass there may have rubbed off on that team, because they are definitely on a roll. They sweep the D-backs, and they've won 11 straight at the friendly confines of Wrigley Field. In fact, 15 of the last 18 games, they are really looking good so far here in the early going.
4: Yeah, they're a fun team to watch, and I've had a lot of injuries in the pitching staff, but so far they seem to be, you know, making up for those injuries and just playing solid baseball. So it'd be a fun summer and fall on the north side, and even the south side. You know, I think I saw yesterday, if the season had ended yesterday, both the White Sox and the Cubs would be in the playoffs. So an amazing turnaround on the south side as well.
10: That is really exciting. How special is it for you to say Mass at Wrigley Field? I imagine it never gets old.
4: It doesn't. And, you know, we had a couple guys from the Diamondbacks there yesterday attend Mass also. And, you know, they even noted, you know, wow, how special it is to have Mass at Wrigley Field. And, you know, a lot of the stadiums, they have a room where they have Mass. But at Wrigley Field, we actually have Mass in the stand where the backdrop is the baseball field. And, you know, you could just never get tired of that view of Wrigley Field, just a beautiful scenery and an atmosphere, and you kind of feel the presence of God very tangibly there at the Mass.
10: And Father Burke, this is talking about the beauty of the Mass and at Wrigley Field, a perfect segue to our discussion here this morning about some of the really surprising health benefits of attending Mass and receiving our Lord in the Holy Eucharist. There was an interesting story in Alatea about a doctor who revealed why weekly Mass can actually help you live longer. Did you get a chance to see that story?
4: I did. And, you know, in a way, it's surprising. But then in another way, to me, it's not. I think, you know, we are so connected, body, mind, soul. And I believe that a lot of our illnesses that we experience, you know, come from spiritual illnesses and maybe not taking care of the spiritual life as well. And so I think, you know, when we go to Mass, as the article says, you know, you feel a part of something, you feel connected to the community. He says, the author said, I've never gone to Mass and come out feeling worse, you know? So there's that sense of unplugging, putting away our phones, which I think is one of the biggest problems that we have today, is you talk about loneliness and people feeling isolated. And when you go to Mass, you feel connected to the community, you feel connected to God. And I think that has not only spiritual benefits, but, you know, it's going to impact our physical being as well.
10: Well, Father Burke, this medical doctor actually compiled some of this data, and he discovered that going to weekly Mass, there is a link to lower rates of depression and substance abuse, and even a reduced risk of death. I find that really fascinating, you know, and it just kind of reminds me of when I see, you know, especially some older people who had been going to daily mass for decades, and they looked fantastic. They looked so healthy, and they're, you know, living such a long, healthy life. It doesn't surprise me. There is power in receiving our Lord in the Eucharist.
4: Yes. Yeah, so there's the physical piece, as you just alluded to, with the Eucharist, that we're receiving the body, blood, soul, and divinity into our bodies. And so you have that physical piece, you have, and then you have grace. And then I think you just have this sense of, you know, we realize that we're not in control of our lives, and that, you know, no matter what comes our way, good or bad, you know, the Lord is with us. And I know that's been the biggest thing for me in my own life. I think, you know, I went to a Curcio weekend in my 20s, you know, so over 30 years ago. And they challenged us to start to go to daily mass. I'm like 26 years old. I'm like, daily mass? This is obviously before I went to the seminary. And so I took up the challenge and I started to go to daily mass. And I thought, wow, hearing the word of God, receiving Jesus in the Eucharist on a daily basis, I haven't stopped since. So that was 33 years ago. I've been going to daily mass ever since. And I've just felt this overwhelming peace because, you know, I just entrust my life to God. And it doesn't mean, you know, our crosses go away. Jesus says, you know, if you're going to be my disciple, you have to deny yourself, pick up your cross and follow me. But I just know at the depth of my soul that the Lord is walking with me. And that gives me this great peace. And you know, according to this doctor, and I agree with him, you know, I think there's a holistic connection between our, you know, our bodies and our souls. And it doesn't mean, you know, people that go to daily mass don't get sick and die. We do, you know, but I think there's a health benefit to that. And I would probably venture to say that people who go to confession on a regular basis have similar physical benefits as well.
10: Oh, that totally makes sense, Father. I'm with you on that one. I want to share that on a personal note, back in the 90s when I got my first full-time TV job in Houston as a sports reporter, I was so grateful to the Lord that I actually started going to Mass once a week on my days off. And before you know it, it became daily, and it's been daily ever since, yeah. Since the mid-90s or so. So all those years that I was working as a sports reporter, I was going to daily mass and then heading to the newsroom. So once you get hooked, it becomes such a part of you that if you don't go to daily mass, you feel like you're missing something.
4: Definitely. I find that to be true. And I know, like here at St. Isaac's, I will, during Lent or Advent, maybe encourage people to try going to daily mass. And many of those people, once that season is done, they continue going because of that. They say, this has just become part of my day, and I feel like something's really missing. And that's the key there, is that we realize that we are all searching for God all the time, whether we realize it or not. And when we feed that part, you know, we feed our soul with the Word of God and with the Eucharist, you know, you can't live without it. And so, you know, I think about John chapter 6, where Jesus says, you know, unless you eat my flesh and drink my blood, you have no life in you. It's our lifeblood. It's our, and so I just want to encourage people. I'm not saying if you don't go to daily mass, you're not a good person. I'm not saying that at all. But to think about these spiritual and physical benefits of going to mass, you know, put the cell phone aside, put your daily concerns and bring them to the Lord. And, you know, the Lord does amazing things in our lives. So I love this article, and I think it may, I mean, we're already seeing this big return to church. And I think we're just seeing the beginning of a tidal wave, because our world has lied to us about what we really need. And the Lord quietly waits for us at Mass in the Word and in the Holy Eucharist.
10: Well, Father, it reminds me of, you know, going to the gym. If you go once a week, that's good. But if you can make it, you know, three, four, five times a week, that's even better. And that obviously is for our bodies. But when it comes to our souls and our spirit, that's where getting the Mass more than just only our Sunday obligation comes into play.
4: Yeah. The people that I know that go to daily Mass, I think there is that sense of peace, of joy, and as you say, many who've been doing it decades long, it's amazing how physically they seem to be doing well also. So it's a fascinating study, and I think we'll probably hear more about these types of studies as we move forward.
10: And Father, both you and I have been blessed to know some great athletes in the world of sports, like Mike Sweeney and Philip Rivers, and even Harrison Butker. All of them who make receiving our Lord in the Holy Eucharist number one, going to Mass, and so they're great role models and examples for all of us.
4: They are, and I think they show us that. You know, I think sometimes our kids grow up thinking, if I just become famous and become a millionaire and get all of these accolades, then I'll be happy. And many of them, if they do that without God, they are as empty or even more empty afterward, because they realize, I did all that for all this work and it hasn't fulfilled me. But if we do it with God, whatever we do, and we offer it up to the Lord, then that's when we find the peace that goes beyond all understanding. And so we had a discernment group here at our parish yesterday for young men discerning priesthood. And one of the things we talked about was meaning and purpose. And I said, the beauty of our faith is that we always know what people are looking for. They're always looking for Jesus, whether they realize it or not. And when they find Jesus, then their lives are completely transformed. And that begins with the source and summit of our faith at Mass.
10: And that's what it's really all about. Father, as always, a joy to be with you. Thanks so much for your spiritual perspective and teachings.
4: You're welcome. Good to be with you, and have a blessed week, you and your listeners.
10: And go Cubbies.
4: Go Cubbies.
10: Father Burkmasters, the baseball priest and a longtime Morning Air contributor. 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We need to take a short break when we come back. Sister Mary Therese Batek with the Franciscan Sisters of Christian Charity will join us to talk about why May is the month of Mary, as well as ways to get closer to Our Lady during this month. So stay with us as Morning Air continues on this Monday here on the Relevant Radio Network and the Relevant Radio app.

0: The bottom line, ladies and gentlemen, pro-lifers are a people of persevering faith in God through prayer and fasting. We will bear any burden. We will endure any attack. We know that the cruel injustice of abortion need not be forever. We have hope and we have just begun.
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2: Hello, this is Bishop Joe Hannafelt of the Diocese of Grand Island, Nebraska. 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O Mother of the Word Incarnate, despise not my petitions, but in thy mercy herein answer me. 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
7: And we continue to have fun on this Star Wars day. I know Sarah's having a blast enjoying it. Welcome back to Morning Air for May 4th. I'm John Morales, along with Glenn and Sarah. It's good to be with you on this Monday morning in the fifth week of Easter here on the Relevant Radio Network and the Relevant Radio app. Our number, if you want to be part of the program, 888-914-9149. Got it straight. All right, May is here, and for Catholics, that means something special. It's a whole month traditionally set aside to honor Our Lady, but in the middle of busy schedules, it can be really easy to let it just slip by. So how can we really enter into this month and grow closer to our Blessed Mother Mary in a more meaningful way? Joining us live from Yuma, Arizona, is Sister Mary Teresa Batak with some ways to get closer to our Blessed Mother this month. Sister Mary Teresa is a member of the Franciscan Sisters of Christian Charity, a religious community based in Wisconsin. She's a theology teacher and a cross-country coach at Yuma Catholic High School in Yuma, Arizona. Good morning, Sister Mary Teresa. Happy Easter. Thanks so much for joining us. As always, it's great to be with you.
9: Yeah, likewise. Thank you for having me.
7: All right. This is a special month for us Catholics and for all of us who love our Blessed Mother. Can you share with us why the Catholic Church dedicates this month of May to the Blessed Virgin Mary?
9: Yeah, so it's kind of a Catholic tradition to dedicate different months to different things. So, for example, next month will be dedicated to the precious body and blood of Jesus because of the Feast of Corpus Christi. And different months have different days or different feasts for which they're dedicated. And the month of May has traditionally been dedicated to Mary for a variety of reasons, one of which is there's several feasts of Mary in there, of like the Feast of the Visitation at the very end of the month, the Feast of Our Lady of Fatima in the middle of the month, that we've just always dedicated this time, like towards the end of the Easter season, to Mary, who is the first apostle and witness to her son, and the one to whom we owe for giving us Jesus.
7: Well, no doubt about it. This month is special, and we honor and we love our Blessed Mother. And it brings up the question, is something that I've heard Father Rocky talk about in the past. In fact, he's talked about it right here on this show. Can we love Mary too much?
9: That's a great question. And in fact, the answer that I love is from St. Maximilian Kolbe, who had a deep, deep devotion to Mary. And he said, never be afraid of loving Mary too much. You will never love her more than Jesus did. And I always think whenever people ask that question, do we love this person too much or that person, even if it's a family member or things, I always think loving too much is the wrong question. The question becomes, do we love Jesus enough? That it's not a problem if you are somebody, as we are in this month of May and the month of Mother's Day, which is so fitting as a month to be dedicated to Mary. If you're somebody who says like, oh, I love the Lord, but like, I don't know, like my mom just comes first or things like that, or my spouse or things like that. It's not a problem that you love that person too much. The question becomes, do we love Jesus enough? Do we put Jesus still in first place? Because of course, Mary always leads us to Jesus, and like that relationship is in service of that greater relationship to the Lord Jesus. But yeah, we will never love Mary more than Jesus did, which is very reassuring.
7: That's a great reminder. That's her mission today, the same mission as it was 2,000 years ago, to lead us directly to her son, to our Lord Jesus. Do whatever he tells you.
9: Yes. Yeah, certainly. I always highlight that with my students, that those are the last recorded words of Mary in Scripture. And what a really beautiful piece of advice to leave us with, that so much of the Christian life is learning, just like Mary did, to always say yes to Jesus, that whatever he asked us, to just have the courage to say yes, as much as our human minds struggle and think, well, that can't possibly make me happy, or I couldn't possibly do that, to have the courage to say yes, as Mary did, and see how with God everything is possible, right? Like that God always wants our flourishing, and there's something so beautiful about that act of trust.
7: No doubt. I want to open up the phone lines here this morning. We're talking about ways to get closer to our Blessed Mother Mary, who always points us to her son, Jesus. What's one Marian devotion or tradition that has helped you grow closer to Our Lady? If you'd like to chime in, we'd love to hear from you. We're taking your calls for Sister Mary Teresa Batak. The number, 888-914-9149, 888-914-9149. Sister, can you share with us some practical ways that families, especially with young kids, can honor our Blessed Mother Mary during this month of May?
9: Yeah, absolutely. So I really am a firm believer in the power of the rosary. So I think that that's a really beautiful thing. And obviously, especially with young children, it might be challenging or at times impractical, just because it does take about 15 minutes to say an entire rosary as a family. But I know in my family, we grew up saying the rosary at least every Sunday in the car on the way to and from Mass, because you've got a captive audience right there, and just kind of as a beautiful way to prepare to enter into the prayer that the Mass is, that sometimes we forget that Mass is a prayer, to pray en route there. And what an easy thing that is. Or I remember driving to school growing up, my mom would always say a Hail Mary with us in the car on the way to school. Just one Hail Mary of like, okay, my mom is not going into the school with us, so we ask Mother Mary to be our mother and go into the school with us. And I just think those simple little things, it doesn't have to be something crazy. Even a decade of the rosary at night or something could be a beautiful place to start. But another thing that I've heard some people do is to kind of take a page out of St. Teresa of Avila's playbook. And when St. Teresa of Avila was elected superior, it was very controversial because she was going to begin these reforms and different things. And so she knew it was going to be a contentious moment in her community. And so at their first chapter meeting, she didn't sit in the seat of the Mother Superior. She put a statue of Mary there and she said, this is our new Mother Superior. And I think that idea of just enthroning Mary in our homes, and it doesn't have to be like a whole little shrine or things like that, but does your home have a statue of Mary or an image of Mary someplace? That might be a beautiful place to start, to be able to introduce our kids. Oh, you see this? Like, this is Mary, that without her, we wouldn't have Jesus, because Jesus is fully human. He's fully God, but he's fully human. And that means that half of his DNA comes from Mary. We would not have Jesus without Mary. And this is why we honor her. We don't worship her. We only worship God. But we know that without her, we wouldn't have Jesus, who is God. And so we certainly honor her for the courageousness of her yes. And it could just open the door to that beautiful conversation. So I'd say, does your home have an image of Mary? Could you pray a decade of the rosary every so often, even every night or something like that? And maybe just a Hail Mary a day with little kids, something like that, to really introduce people to the mother that we have.
7: And if you need some help, of course, it's real easy. If you join in to the Family Rosary Across America, we're here on Relevant Radio with Father Rocky and Maggie every evening at 7 p.m. Central. That's a super easy way to pray the rosary and to honor our Blessed Mother.
9: Yeah, I really like that, because it's so easy to get caught up in, like, are we on bead number 8 or number 9? And that just takes all the mystery out of it. And it's so beautiful of when two or more are gathered. And so to really pray together as a community and as a family at Relevant Radio and for our nation, I think that's a really wonderful idea.
7: You mentioned, you know, praying one Hail Mary. And I sometimes we pray the rosary, we're praying the Hail Marys, and it's so easy to take for granted the power of the actual words in the Hail Mary. At the very center of the Hail Mary is the word Jesus. It is a powerful prayer if we really take it apart and really meditate on the actual meaning of the Hail Mary.
9: Yeah, no, absolutely. And over the years, I'm in charge of our OCIA program at the high school I work at, for students interested in coming into full communion with the church. And of course, sometimes there are students coming from Protestant backgrounds who really struggle with Mary. That often is a place that I'll begin, is we go to the Hail Mary and they're very knowledgeable with scripture. And I just print it out and then we look and they're like, oh my gosh, that's from the Gospel of Luke. That's from when the angel Gabriel comes to Mary. And oh my gosh, that's also from later in the Gospel of Luke when Mary visits Elizabeth. Like, that prayer is scriptural. And I think there's something so powerful about that, of like, we're not inventing stuff. We're making stuff up. This is what the Lord gave us. And there's something in any time something is given, it becomes a gift. And this idea of the beauty of the reading that we'll hear later this month, Pope Francis instituted a beautiful feast, Mary, Mother of the Church, on the Monday after Pentecost. And we hear the reading, the gospel for that day is the gospel of Jesus giving his mother Mary to the Apostle John, which of course scholars through the ages have recognized as Jesus giving Mary as a mother to us all. And anytime something is given, that makes it a gift. And the gift that Mary is in our lives is something that all Christians ought to unpack.
7: She really is our mother. And during this month of May, it's popular to do pilgrimages and visit Marian shrines and sites. Can you talk a little bit about that? In fact, we just chatted earlier this morning about the 10,000 plus that were on hand over the weekend at Champion Wisconsin for the Walk to Mary. And most of those folks were there because they love our Blessed Mother.
9: Oh, no, absolutely. It's so interesting you bring that up, because my parents did part of it. My brother and his girlfriend did the whole thing. Some of our sisters did part or all of it, because they're in that area and things. And what a beautiful, beautiful event, because I remember I lived in that area and was able to go to the first, I think, 3 or 4 of those. And then I entered the convent and I've not been able to go because I've been farther away. But how beautiful that it's become such a big event, because I remember those first ones being small, much smaller. And the idea of, yeah, it's something like 22 miles, if I remember correctly. And this idea that, okay, so you're processing, and what's really beautiful about the Walk to Mary is you begin at that shrine of St. Joseph. And to start with Joseph and go to Mary and the importance of family. And I just think that is so, so critical for people to recognize in our world today of like, yeah, every child needs a mother and a father. No parent is replaceable in a child's life. Like a mom is irreplaceable. A dad is irreplaceable in a child's life. And so this beautiful thing of pilgrimage of that we make a sacrifice in some way. And just a small one, like the pain of giving up all day to go on a long walk that might be tiring, that might be hot, that might be cold some years, that might be whatever. And there's something so beautiful about that. And that what I really love about the Walk to Mary is that it's not an individual thing. It is done in community with 10,000 other people. And you really see what a family the Catholic Church is. As people recognize, some of the sisters I had heard were recognized by people of, oh yeah, we had your sisters at this place or whatever. And my mom met somebody who works with the priest that she had worked for at the parish before, and really just the small world that the Catholic Church is. So there's something really beautiful about how, yeah, a good mom always brings her family together. And so I really think that there's something beautiful in that dimension of pilgrimage. And in fact, for me, when I entered the convent, I knew I wouldn't be able to make it to the Walk to Mary that year, and I had gone every single year. And so my longest pilgrimage, I walked from college there. It was 40 miles. And
10: wow.
9: I just really knew that I wanted to entrust my vocation to Mary, that I knew that I could not say yes to the Lord, that it was kind of scary on my own, but I knew that she said yes to the Lord. And so asking her like to assist me, because this idea that we have those bracelets, WWJD, what would Jesus do? And sometimes I think we forget, we can make excuses and be like, well, Jesus was fully God, so I know what he would do, but I can't do that. But the thing is, what would Mary do? Mary's fully human. So like, we can't make that excuse. And so this idea of just seeing like, wow, Mary, you said yes in your full humanity, not knowing where this would lead or where this would take you. And I want to be able to say yes too. And I don't want to be able to hesitate or go back on that. And so like, I'm entrusting it to you, Mary. And there's something so beautiful about, I think pilgrimage has always been connected to like deep prayer intention of people making that pilgrimage, I'm sure, for children who've fallen away from the faith, for difficulties in their marriage, for all kinds of things. And so I think for all of us as a family to lift one another up in prayer is a beautiful dimension that kind of pilgrimage brings out.
7: And Sister Mary Teresa, let me just share with you that my wife, Cindy, made it the whole 22 miles on Saturday, and she was so excited. She told me that they prayed all four of the mysteries many times over of the rosary, and that's where she felt some real strength, and she gutted it out and made it.
9: That's awesome. And what a beautiful thing. Like, you just feel that sense of accomplishment, and like, there's so little that we can give to the Lord. And so to be able to offer our little nothings is such a beautiful thing. I think of my siblings who'd give my mom little bouquets of dandelions, which are weeds, and my mom would always put them in a vase on the kitchen counter. And so she put weeds in this vase because it's a beautiful gift from her child. And I think that is so much Mary, that Mary takes every little gift we have and beautifully presents it to the Lord, and just like really accentuates the gift that we are to the Lord Jesus. And there's something so beautiful about that.
7: I saw May crowning yesterday at Mass, and it was so touching to see the little girl bring the crown of flowers and place it on top of the statue of Our Lady of Fatima. And we need to have that

0: Christian Charity. And now it's time for another episode of Glenn's Story Corner.
1: Our story today called Location Salvation, Kindness Repaid 100-fold from Facebook. I opened a food truck and nobody came. For 3 weeks, not a single customer. I parked on a different street every day hoping to find my crowd. Nothing. Day 22, I was about to drive home when a homeless man knocked on my window and said, "What do you sell?" I said, "Tacos." He said, "I don't have money." I said, "I don't have customers, so we're even." I made him 3 tacos. He sat on the curb and ate them. Then he said something that changed everything. "You're parked in the wrong spots. Nobody walks here after 5. Move 3 blocks east." I moved. I sold out the next day. My first customer was a man with no money and the best business advice I'd ever received. He eats free at my truck every single day. My staff knows if he shows up, he eats, no questions. The man who couldn't afford a taco built a business that serves 300 people a day, all because I made him 3 for free and he told me where to park. Proverbs 19:17. Whoever is kind to the poor lends to the Lord, and he will reward him for what they have done.
0: As always, thanks so much, Glenn, for another inspiring story corner. Coming up next hour here on Morning Air, Ed Clancy, the director of outreach for Aid to the Church in Need, will be with us to talk about how Nigerian Christians are being targeted and persecuted. Plus, Catherine Denuzzo, the founder of Sacred Heart Mental Wellness and the author of The Catholic Guide Through Anxiety, will be joining us to discuss why May is Mental Health Awareness Month. So stay with us. There is much more to come in the final hour of Morning Air on this Monday here on the Relevant Radio Network and the Relevant Radio app.

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2: 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U.S. Central Command denying reports of a possible missile strike on a U.S. Navy vessel in the Strait of Hormuz. Overnight, Iranian state media said two missiles had struck the warship after it ignored warnings to halt. CENTCOM says no such attack occurred. It all comes just a day after President Trump announced a mission would begin today to escort stranded ships out of the narrow waterway. He called it a humanitarian gesture. Meanwhile, gas prices continue to climb. The average for regular just under $4.46 a gallon today, according to AAA. Up a penny from yesterday, more than 30 cents higher from just a week ago. California with the highest average at $6.11 a gallon. The president says he plans to raise tariffs on cars and trucks coming from the EU to 25% starting this week. The U.S. had lowered auto tariffs on the EU to 15% as part of a new trade deal. The president, though, says the EU isn't keeping up their end of the bargain to reciprocally drop tariffs on U.S. automakers. The administration says tariffs on European autos are connected to national security and are exempt from the Supreme Court ruling that struck down many of Trump's tariffs. Investigators from the FAA at Newark Liberty International in New Jersey today looking into how United Airlines flight arriving from Italy hit a light pole near the airport yesterday. The plane landed safely with no injuries reported among passengers or crew, but a tractor trailer on the turnpike was hit. The truck driver suffered minor injuries from shattered glass. And former New York City Mayor Rudy Giuliani, still hospitalized in Florida in critical but stable condition. Spokesman says the family's not confirmed exactly what sent him to the hospital. President Trump posted on Truth Social, referring to Giuliani as a true warrior, the best mayor in the history of New York City. Keeping you connected with church and world 24 hours a day and on the web at relevantradio.com.
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9: Yes, indeed. May the force be with you. It's Monday, May 4th. Welcome back to a brand new hour of Morning Air. I'm John Morales, along with Glenn Leverins and Sarah Tafoya. Thanks so much for making us a part of your morning across America and beyond. Wherever you might be listening to us here on the Relevant Radio Network and the Relevant Radio app on this Monday morning in the fifth week of Easter, it is great to be with you here once again this hour as we continue to celebrate the resurrection of our Lord and Savior Jesus Christ during this glorious 50-day Easter season. Keep in mind, for us, it is an entire season that we can continue to say Happy Easter. It's also a happy month of Mary. If you're just joining us, and we talked about it last hour with Sister Mary Teresa Batak, May is the month of Mary. Hope you had a great weekend, especially the 10,000-plus pilgrims that took part in a record turnout for the 13th annual Walk to Mary on Saturday. It was just a huge event. We're going to chat about it here momentarily, and you'll hear some of the reaction from some of the pilgrims. Coming up in a few minutes, Ed Clancy, the Director of Outreach for Aid to the Church in Need, will be joining us to talk about how Nigerian Christians are being targeted and persecuted. And a little bit later this hour, you'll meet Catherine Denuso, the founder of Sacred Heart Mental Wellness and also the author of The Catholic Guide Through Anxiety. She'll be with us to discuss why May is Mental Health Awareness Month. In fact, a lot of folks are not aware of that. Let's bring in Glenn and Sarah once again. Glenn, what are some of the big stories that you are keeping an eye on this hour?
10: Well, things stirring a little bit in the Middle East today, John. Oil prices, though, steady after the president made the announcement to the U.S. military to escort vehicles that have been stuck through the Strait of Hormuz. Brent crude, the international benchmark for oil, about $108 a barrel, holding steady today. The president yesterday said the U.S. Navy will assist ships that have been stranded by the closure near Iran, calling it Project Freedom. Meanwhile, the average cost for a gallon of regular across the country, just under $4.46 a gallon, according to AAA.
9: Yeah, it's something that everybody is feeling. I couldn't help but notice the big sign with $4.99 a gallon just down the street here from our Relevant Radio studios this morning, Glenn.
10: Yeah, it's a lot. California over $6 a gallon, a bit less in Minnesota, $4.09 locally here. But that not only affects gas, but also everything else that's delivered, you know, by truck, for example, as well as diesel prices are way up. And you really got to feel, John, for those who actually do have a long drive to work.
9: No doubt. Yeah, like our colleague Sarah.
11: No comment.
9: She's feeling it. She's just being humble. All right.
10: Filling up that X-wing to get to work takes a lot.
11: It does. Yeah. You know, luckily, I was able to take the Land Cruiser today. So that's a little land speeder. It's a little easier.
10: Nice.
9: All right. In case you missed it last Friday, there was a big case that is in the process of being decided. A federal appeals court actually blocked mail order abortion pills, and so this is something that pro-lifers are definitely keeping an eye on, and it could save a lot of babies, tens of thousands of babies, if this is upheld. But it is being challenged by one New York drug maker, Glenn.
10: Yeah, Danco Laboratories filed an emergency motion on Saturday after the drug maker was stopped from mail order processing on Friday by a court. They're asking the Supreme Court to rule abortion drugs, the pill mifepristone, involved in some 70% or more of abortions, as more and more abortions done chemically across the U.S. Friday, a three-judge panel halted the federal rule that did allow mifepristone to be prescribed online and delivered by mail. Again, that's become very widespread and would save, potentially millions of lives over time. Again, they're asking the Supreme Court to weigh in on that.
9: And there is a very high percentage of abortions in this country. It's upwards of 60%, I believe, Glenn, that are being done through these chemical abortions.
10: Yeah, I heard just a moment ago about 70%. Yeah.
9: Yeah. And it's so potentially, if this is recognized by the Supreme Court and they hold it up, it could save a lot of babies.
10: Yeah, precisely.
9: All right. Big weekend for us here at Relevant Radio. Big weekend in Green Bay for the record 10,000 pilgrims on hand for the 13th annual Walk to Mary. This was a big one, guys.
10: It's a blast. Had a chance to do it last year. Had a family wedding this year. Didn't make it, but many did. 10,000 did. And we've got some staffers that made it the whole way, as a matter of fact.
11: You know, it really is a shock that anyone doesn't have like a first communion, graduation, or a wedding. There's like 10,000 people in America who didn't have another, you know, already a very pressing event, because it is, May is a big month for all of those types of things. So that in of itself is very impressive. But yes, many Relevant Radio employees have gone up there. Many Relevant Radio listeners, some of them might be listening right now, maybe a little sore, maybe not, depending on their prep schedule and how much they did end up walking. But we have several people that we know of in this very building that they did quite a bit of walking. So very proud of everyone.
9: I was at a first communion of my niece's daughter, and actually the next day was another first communion. So I saw two first communions this weekend. So I didn't make it, but my wife did make it. Finally, she went the distance, all 22 miles, and she was so excited.
11: There is something definitely to be excited about, and I'm sure excited to see the welcome sights of the shrine. You know you're right at the end, and no, you can't sit right at the entrance. You have to walk even further past so you're not blocking the entrance for the rest. But man, I think after you walk a certain amount, you're just like, okay, let's just do this, you know? So that's pretty cool. I'm very impressive, and I'm always impressed at anyone who does more than the kids walk.
9: She literally texted herself some of the keys so she doesn't forget for next year, you know, like bringing Advil and extra Vaseline and Band-Aids, change of socks, all kinds of things that you typically don't think of that you can put in your little backpack when you're out there on the trail. So I'm very, very happy for my Cindy that she made it with help from some of her friends. A shout out to Lee Kemper, our old colleague, who really kind of helped Cindy along the way with a lot of encouragement. So they made it, and they weren't the only ones. As you said, we have other colleagues like Patrick Alog, our ace all-purpose producer, made it the whole way. And he not only walked, he was also out there working.
11: Yep, this is what he got some feedback of some of the people who did do the Walk to Mary.
0: It's great. The weather is perfect.
4: It's just because it keeps growing, and it's just such a wonderful pilgrimage that the more people know, the more people want to go mm-hmm. and experience it.
6: For years, my wife has been more involved than me with Relevant Radio. And they said, look, we have to go this year, and there's no graduation, and the kids are older. So here we are.
0: Just seeing the community out here is amazing already. So I'm looking forward to the rest of it.
12: I'm feeling spiritually full, but physically drained.
0: Definitely try it out. There's so much you can learn about yourself just from doing a journey like this.
13: To all those who want to do it or thinking of doing it, just do it.
11: I'm a little afraid of what I might learn about myself, don't you think? After maybe a certain number of miles, does the angry part come out, or is there so much prayer that you still stay calm? Only one way to find out, guys, and that's to go to the Walk to Mary.
9: Now, the actual walk was the main event, but it was a whole weekend of activities, beginning with a big party the night before.
11: Yep, the evening of celebration, and with the Family Rosary Across America, this is what that sounded like.
14: The Family Rosary Across America, live from the Rush Center, Green Bay, Wisconsin. Hi, what's your name? Where are you from? Hi, Catherine. I'm coming from Fayetteville, Arkansas.
9: All right.
14: I'm here with my mom, Cindy, and my dad, Mike.
9: Okay, and that's your mom right there?
14: Yes.
9: And your dad said, there's no way I'm getting up there.
14: Yes, he's at the table.
15: For Drew Mariani, because he's a little bit sick.
9: So how did you know Drew was a little bit sick? He lost a little weight?
15: No. He had a lot of tissues with him.
16: I love it. I love it.
11: Very observant little girl. Yeah, who knows what was going on with Drew, but hopefully he's feeling a little bit better if he was under the weather. It's always fun to see the families that come out. They had seminarians up on the stage. They had a couple that had a Walk to Mary baby with them on the stage. So lots of fun and exciting things at the Family Rosary Across America that night. And you can catch it all at Relevant Radio Plus, John.
9: Yes, and Father Rocky and Drew were the big attractions Friday night. My wife told me that the lines were out the door to take a photo with Drew and get a copy of his Divine Mercy book. Big lines for Father Rocky as well. So she chose to jump into the Father Rocky line and got a really nice photo.
11: Very good. Nice shortcut there. You know, no lines for the spaghetti because it came right to your table, which was, you know, that's nice, right? That's a win right there. You have to wait for the food.
9: And one more note. Kudos to our good friend and colleague, Preston Alex, and his family of 10, 8 kids. I believe that most of that family made it the distance, the 22 miles.
11: Yeah, kids ranging from high school to 5. So that's a big span and lots of little legs moving. And they managed to do it. Just kudos to them because I know that there was a little bit of hesitation when it came to Preston's wife. Like, is this really a good idea? But, along the way, there's those ups and downs, but it's always worth it right in the end. That's what they say anyways.
9: There was an interesting news story written about them. And I know that they gave credit to doing it for Mary, for love of our Blessed Mother.
11: Well, there you go. What was that, Glenn?
10: I'll kind of give you an idea of, coming back from Egypt and how Jesus kind of got lost from his folks on the way back. You know, if you're trying to herd 8 kids 22 miles, you know, might have a new appreciation for Scripture.
11: There you go. Oh, man. Well, kudos to the Preston Alex and their the family there. Yeah, I am not brave enough to do what they've done. But one day, maybe I'll have that courage.
9: And don't forget that our Blessed Mother walked about 80-plus miles to go visit her cousin Elizabeth.
11: Well, we're trying to work our way to what Mary can do there.
9: All right. Well, congratulations to everybody who participated, all the families from all 50 states and many other countries, including Mexico, Trinidad, Brazil, and Poland, as was reported. Just a tremendous event for this 13th annual Walk to Mary. I think I'm starting my training this week.
11: That's what you said. Well, we'll have to hold you to it.
9: All right. Yeah, my wife will hold me to it.
11: Good.
9: For sure. All right. As always, we have so much to be grateful for. We give thanks to our Lord Jesus, always through the intercession of the Mother of God, our Blessed Mother Mary. Traditionally, on Mondays, we also pray for the souls in purgatory of our relatives and our loved ones as we continue to pray for peace in the world, peace in the Middle East, in Ukraine, in our nation, our churches, and our families. And we also continue to pray for you and with you. And Sarah, you have some more prayer intentions here this hour.
11: Morning Air at relevantradio.com. Send them in. We'll pray for you. Promise. Gloria is asking us to pray for all the souls in purgatory, especially those in her family and for those who have no one to pray for them. We'll do that, Gloria. Dan asking us to pray for the miraculous healing of Aaron and Renee and all those suffering from cancer or a serious illness. We'll do that as well. And Max, he was there at that evening of celebration for the Family Rosary Across America.
17: I would like to pray for my cousin Lucy, who is very sick.
11: And Father said, hey, how old is your cousin Lucy? And he could not recall. So that tells me it may not have been a young cousin. Maybe it was a second cousin removed. Well, we'll pray for your cousin Lucy, John.
9: We're praying for Max's cousin Lucy and all of the intentions of our listeners here this morning, especially those in need of healing. We always remember that Jesus is the great physician. He can heal anything according to his will. And so we ask for his mercy and his grace, and we go to our Lord Jesus through the intercession of our Blessed Mother Mary. Hail Mary, full of grace, the Lord is with thee. Blessed art thou among women, and blessed is the fruit of thy womb, Jesus. Holy Mary, Mother of God, pray for us sinners now and at the hour of our death. Amen. Our Lady of Guadalupe, patroness of the Americas, of the unborn, and of Relevant Radio, pray for us. St. Joseph, patron of the Universal Church, pray for us. St. John Paul II, John Paul the Great, co-patron of Relevant Radio, pray for us. And we always invoke the Holy Spirit, and especially in this month and in this Easter season, dedicated to our Blessed Mother, and as we continue to celebrate the resurrection of our Lord, we pray, come, Holy Spirit, come. In the name of the Father, and of the Son, and of the Holy Spirit. Amen. Our power scripture from the Playbook of Life is from Luke 10:16. Jesus the Lord said to his disciples, whoever listens to you, listens to me. Whoever rejects you, rejects me. And whoever rejects me, rejects the one who sent me. A Catholic faith is apostolic. In fact, according to the Catechism of the Catholic Church, no one can ever replace the witness of the apostles as the, quote, chosen witnesses of the Lord's resurrection. We must follow the teaching of the apostles, which continues today in the Catholic Church to the successor of Peter and the bishops, who are the successors of the apostles. As our Lord Jesus taught, whoever listens to you listens to me. If we reject the church, then we reject Christ himself. And so we always pray with great confidence, that prayer that Drew and Brooke pray every afternoon during the Chapel of Divine Mercy. Jesus, I trust in you. We need to take a short break when Morning Air continues. Ed Clancy, the Director of Outreach for Aid to the Church in Need, will be with us to talk about how Nigerian Christians are being targeted and persecuted. So stay with us. There is much more to come on this Monday edition of Morning Air here on the Relevant Radio Network and the Relevant Radio app.

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2: May is a special month dedicated to the Blessed Virgin Mary. It's often called Mary's Month. Hello, I'm Father James Kubicki, and I'd like to share with you today something that a Jesuit priest wrote over 100 years ago. His name is Gerard Manley Hopkins, and he was an English poet. He wrote a poem entitled The May Magnificat, which he begins with the following question. May is Mary's month, and I muse at that and wonder why. He then wonders if it's because it's a brighter, sunnier month and that flowers appear. And again, he asks a question. What is spring? Growth in everything. After reflecting on the growth that is all around us in spring, he writes, all things rising, all things sizing, Mary sees, sympathizing with that world of good, nature's motherhood, their magnifying of each its kind, with delight calls to mind how she did in her stored magnify the Lord. In other words, Mary is goodness itself, conceived without stain of sin, and she sympathizes or loves all the goodness in the world of nature. Each created thing is a reflection of the Creator. Every blade of grass, spring flower, cumulus cloud, or robin's blue egg reflects the beauty of the Creator. When, at the visitation, Mary first said those words, "My soul magnifies the Lord," she wasn't saying that she was making God bigger. The word magnifies also means to give praise. Mary, like all created things, gives praise to God. It's only sin that blocks the symphony of praise in nature. So join Mary and the beauties of nature today and give praise to God.
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6: And welcome back to Morning Air for May 4th. This is Star Wars Day, so we've been having a little fun with it. I'm John Morales along with Glenn and Sarah. Thanks so much for tuning in on this Monday morning in the fifth week of Easter. It is good to be with you. Our number, if you want to be part of the program, 888-914-9149, 888-914-9149. And as always, you can send us an email directly with your prayer intentions, morningair@relevantradio.com. Now, the situation in Nigeria is becoming increasingly dire, with reports of Christians facing brutal attacks, kidnappings, and violence carried out simply because of who they are and what they believe. Churches have been targeted, families driven from their homes, entire villages have been left devastated. It is a crisis that's drawing growing international attention, but for those who are living it, this is the reality of daily life. Joining us live from New York City is Ed Clancy, the Director of Outreach for Aid to the Church in Need, to help us understand the persecution of Christians in Nigeria. Aid to the Church in Need is an international Catholic charity under the guidance of the Holy See, providing assistance to the suffering and persecuted church in more than 140 countries. Good morning, Ed. Happy Easter. Thanks so much for joining us. It's really good to be with you once again.
7: John, it's also good to be with you. Happy Easter.
6: Ed, can you give us a snapshot of what exactly is happening right now on the ground with Christians in Nigeria, and why are they being persecuted?
7: Unfortunately, snapshot is not an easy thing to do when it comes to Nigeria because of not only the intensity but the pervasiveness of the attacks, of the violence. It's on society in general, but hyper-focused on Christians. Just in the last few months, I mean, there have been kidnappings in Koji at an orphanage. There was a militia attacks on different towns and villages. And then most recently, there was 416 people kidnapped, mostly women and children, in an area of Borno, but not off the coast of Cameroon. And all of these are happening at the by the actions of groups like Boko Haram and ISWAP. And because of this, Christian life in general, especially in the north, is very difficult. So Christianity in Nigeria is about 50% of the population. It's 48%, something like that. So it's not a Christian minority country, and yet the attacks are happening. One of the great reasons that it's happening in Nigeria is just that, the fact that it's not a minority country. It's not a country where there's a small number. And there is this effort, literally, to push Christian and the Christian presence out of the most populous nation in all of Africa.
6: Can you tell us a little bit of who are these Boko Haram folks, and what exactly is their ideology?
7: So Boko Haram comes from a native language, and it is a sort of derivation of the phrase that Western education is evil. So originally, the group was, we will call it, less violent than they are now. And what they did was they caused, they would attack in non-murderous ways, you know, disrupt people's homes, go in and do some physical damage to churches and deface things. And that's how it started. And then there was Abu Bakar Joseph, who took over back in, I think, around 2010. And he changed the methodology and the violence level of Boko Haram. And since then, in the last 15 or 16 years, Boko Haram has become the major violent center in northern Nigeria. Then after 2014 and 15, there was a new group called ISWAP, which is the Islamic States of West African Nations. So that group is slightly different in that they're completely aligned with ISIS. Boko Haram was not. And it really doesn't matter to the Christians in the area whether they are Boko Haram or ISWAP, because today they even use the same flags to identify themselves. And the previous president of Nigeria, President Buhari, actually said that Boko Haram was defeated and that Boko Haram was gone. And he did that as sort of a political ploy. It turns out it could not be anywhere near the truth. And then you add the fact that you now have in central Nigeria militias with the Fulani. Now, the Fulani are this really large nomadic tribe that moves in across West Africa, and they have become a conduit for even more violence aside from Boko Haram and ISWAP. So you see that it's a multi-front attack on Nigeria's Christians.
6: Now, we recently saw the Holy Father, Pope Leo XIV, travel to Africa. Did his pilgrimage to Africa, that apostolic voyage, did that give the people on the ground some hope and some encouragement?
7: Absolutely. I mean, there's a great devotion to the church. I mean, again, one of the statistics that we should all be aware of is that the nation with the highest mass attendance rate in the world is Nigeria, at over 92%. In other words, 92% of Nigerian Catholics attend Sunday Mass, which is astonishing. Even in that environment, they attend Mass. And there is this great devotion not only to, you know, the church itself, but to the leaders of the church. And this is another reason why in these attacks that the leadership is attacked. They go after the priests, they go after the catechists, they go after the community leaders, because they know that if they are gone, then the community will not be as strong. So there is there's a great desire to hear when the Holy Father said that we must stand up for Christians, and that Christians, it's important to end violence in Africa. These are important words to them.
6: How is the local church in Nigeria actually responding in the face of this kind of suffering and violence that you're describing?
7: I'm sorry. The local church is responding to violent attacks and to whatever happens in a very brave and I would say holy manner. An example will be a few years ago on Pentecost. That was the attack on Owo, where they went into the church and they killed about 40 people and injured scores more. After that attack, 2 months later, after they reopened the church from all the damage, the church was completely full. So it was almost as if the attacks emboldened their faith, which I think holds in the fact that we have more seminarians now, or more requests for seminarians for the priesthood in Nigeria than we did 10 years ago. So, again, it's a situation where Nigeria is responding with courage, with the faith that the Christians in the catacombs and in the first century, when they were facing the attacks of the Romans, did, that they are more emboldened and more desirous of being good and faithful Christians and Catholics, not only in spite of, but in the face of this kind of violence.
6: And Ed, my understanding is that the Christians in Nigeria are not just being persecuted only for their religious beliefs by these extremists, but there's all kinds of other reasons, like land and resource conflicts, as an example.
7: Absolutely. So that would be an example of what's going on in the Middle Belt. So for a majority of the country is fed by the area called the state of Benue. It is the breadbasket of Nigeria. It is also the most fertile lands in Nigeria, produces a great amount of crops of all different types, food crops and grains and things like that. So the Fulani, who are Muslim, see that as sort of a prime real estate for them to use to feed their cattle and to fatten them up to make them more profitable at time of sale. So they will go into these areas of Benue, and they will attack, essentially, using their cattle, the farms, trample them. They will eat all of the growth and destroy them for the simple purpose that they can take advantage of it. And then what happens is when these communities are overrun, they take over and squat. So in the diocese of Makurdi, Bishop Anagbe has lost 14 parishes. And in those 14 parishes, there is more than 50 churches, because this is a very sparsely populated area and the people are very spread out. So one parish will have 2, 3, or 4 chapels or buildings where people gather for Mass and for the catechesis. So he has lost a great number of parishes. And unlike here in the United States, where we lose parishes because of lack of attendance, that's not the case there. They lose parishes because the people are literally forced off their lands. Now, there is this argument that the land and the resources are being affected by climate change. But as Bishop Anagbe often says, why is it that in the many times we've had droughts, we've never had this before? Because Nigeria has faced many droughts. And he asks, if drought and climate change is affecting all of Nigeria, why is it the Christians are being attacked? So we can't say that it is just environmental. It seems like it's the environmental changes are being used as an excuse to attack Christian areas.
6: And Ed, can you share with us what Aid to the Church in Need is doing specifically there in Nigeria to support these people who are suffering so much day in and day out?
7: Well, as mentioned before, one of the first things that they have a request for is support of vocations. The other thing is that after these attacks, for example, up in the northeast and now in the center part of Nigeria, trauma is left behind. And these people, mainly women and children, need to be rehabilitated. Archbishop Kaigama a few years ago said, after the Chibok girls were abducted, he said that after everybody forgets about them and everyone doesn't request their release anymore, we won't forget. We will still be there. We will help them. That's exactly what the church is doing. And Aid to the Church Need is sponsoring rehabilitation and, as they call it, psycho-spiritual centers that help with them with their psyche as well as with their spirituality. Because a lot of them come back broken people, and it is very difficult to deal with someone who's gone through that much trauma. But the church is there for them, and Aid to the Church Need will stand by the Church of Nigeria and help in that area.
6: And where can our listeners learn more about the persecuted Christians in Nigeria and, help in some way to contribute to the aid to the Church in Need?
7: If you visit our website, churchinneed.org, and especially if you go to either the news page or the persecution page, you'll be able to see these kind of things, keep up to date, because this is very important to be aware of these types of activities against Christians, these violence, but also to understand that the church is not leaving, the church will remain, and that the people will remain. And of course, with the help of listeners of Relevant Radio, Aid to the Church Need can continue to help the people of Nigeria.
6: Well, Ed, as always, I really appreciate you being with us. It's so easy for us here in the U.S., to not even think about what our brothers and sisters are suffering in places like Nigeria and the rest of Africa, for that matter.
7: Thank you. It's always a pleasure to be with you. God bless you and have a wonderful day.
6: Many blessings to you as well. Ed Clancy, the Director of Outreach for Aid to the Church in Need. Now, are you searching for peace in your home, in your family, and in the world? Turn with us to the Sacred Heart of Jesus. Right now, we're in the midst of a 54-day Rosary Novena, and it isn't too late to join. Every night at 7 p.m. Central, we ask Christ to bring peace to our lives and renewal to our nation. Just text HEART to 914-914 for nightly reminders. You don't have to catch up. Just show up tonight. The Family Rosary Across America with Father Rocky tonight at 7 p.m. Central on Relevant Radio, the Relevant Radio app, and Relevant Radio Plus. We need to take a short pause when Morning Air continues. Catherine D'Annunzio, the founder of Sacred Heart Mental Wellness and the author of The Catholic Guide Through Anxiety, will join us to talk about why May is Mental Health Awareness Month. So stay with us as we're headed down the stretch on this Monday edition of Morning Air here on the Relevant Radio Network and the Relevant Radio app.

0: certain point comes where you have to address the grief. A lot of times with abortion, it happens decades down the road. I've been involved with retreats where every single person on the retreat was at least 30 years out from their abortion.
1: Wow. 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
2: Hello, this is Bishop Larry J. Kulik of the Diocese of Greensburg. Let us pray. Remember, O most gracious Virgin Mary, that never was it known that anyone who fled to thy protection, implored thy help, or sought thy intercession was left unaided. Inspired with this confidence, I fly to thee, O Virgin of Virgins, my mother. To thee do I come, before thee I stand, sinful and sorrowful. O Mother of the Word incarnate, despise not my petitions, but in thy mercy, hear and answer me. Amen.
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7: And welcome back on this Star Wars Day to the home stretch of Morning Air for May 4th. I'm John Morales, along with Glenn and Sarah. Thanks so much for tuning in on this Monday morning in the fifth week of Easter. I can continue to say Happy Easter. It is good to be with you here on the Relevant Radio Network and the Relevant Radio app. As always, you can send us an email directly with your prayer intentions, morningair@relevantradio.com. And our number, if you want to be part of the program, 888-914-9149, sponsored by the Catholic Order of Foresters. Now, most of us know that May is the month of Mary. In fact, we talked about it last hour, but did you know that May is also Mental Health Awareness Month? It's a time when we shine a light on something that touches every family in some way, our mental and emotional well-being. For Catholics, it also opens the door to a deeper question. How do we care for the mind, the soul, and the body together in a world that often feels overwhelming? Joining us live this morning is a Catholic counselor and the founder of Sacred Heart Mental Wellness, Catherine DiNuzzo, with much more on Mental Health Awareness Month. Catherine DiNuzzo is a Catholic speaker, author, and licensed professional counselor in private practice. She operates Sacred Heart Mental Wellness, a website offering mental health information, resources, assessments, and videos. She's also the author of the best-selling book, The Catholic Guide Through Anxiety. Catherine and her husband, Deacon Dave, live in Kansas with their four teenage children. Good morning, Catherine. Thanks so much for joining us. It's great to be with you for the first time here on Morning Air.
5: Yes, I am so excited and just so thankful for you for being willing to take some time to talk about mental health and bring attention to something that so many people are struggling with. And as you said, it touches so many lives.
7: Well, I know that this is something that you're very passionate about, and you've dedicated your life to this cause. Can you share with our listeners who may not think much about Mental Health Awareness Month why May is so important? And we need to have this be part of our conversation.
5: Yeah, I think one thing we have to realize is that a lot of times we only tend to our mental health when there's a crisis and when there's a struggle. And the way I like to describe it in my talks is it's as if a wave comes and smacks you from behind. You don't see it coming. You fall, your hair goes in your face, there's salt water in your eyes, and you're completely discombobulated before you can figure out what to do. And then by that time, the next wave is already on its way. And so when I created Sacred Heart Mental Wellness, I was like, what if we started treating mental health the way we do our physical health? What if we were proactive? What if we learned how to swim through the waves instead of just waiting until they knocked us off our feet? And that's why Mental Health Awareness Month is so important, because it gets us to start thinking about how can we tend to our mental health? What tools can we gain now before I need it? I want to learn to swim before I go in the ocean, not after.
7: And I love that metaphor of the wave. And we never know the day or the hour when an unexpected wave can come our way. We could have a life-changing event that can send us into a spiral of anxiety when we least expect it.
5: Absolutely. And I think that we also like to think about only our own mental health, but often we're in the ocean with someone we love. I know for a fact for our family was really hit by COVID very hard. And my husband was 39 and healthy, and we never expected it. And so not only did I have to tend to my own mental health, I was tending to his and to my kids. And I think the more we learn how to swim and not fear the waves, I always tell my clients, on this side of heaven, I cannot give you a life with no waves. There's going to be waves. We know they're coming. So let's be proactive and know we can swim through them and manage them instead of always be taken aback by them.
7: And Catherine, so much of what you've learned over the years is in your book, which I believe is now out for a third edition, The Catholic Guide Through Anxiety. Share with us a little bit about the book and what inspired you to put it in writing.
5: Well, I had just been working with people for about 15 years and realizing there were certain parts of anxiety that people just didn't know. And I thought they were foundational pieces. And so the two main reasons I decided to write the book was, one, I felt the psychology world kept telling Catholics the only way you can tend to your mental health is to leave the church. And I wanted to challenge that. I wanted to take the concepts that they teach traditionally in counseling and show how our church had it first, how the more we learn about the way our brains work and our bodies function in mental health and anxiety, the more we see that our church was built for exactly what we needed. And so I wanted to really challenge that we don't have to leave the church to tend to our mental health, that we can actually lean into the church for our mental health. And then the other reason was that so often people believe a lie of anxiety, that if I have anxiety, that I'm weak, that my faith isn't strong. Sometimes people even think they're stupid or crazy. And it's actually a very biological response that the Lord gave us to keep us safe when we're in danger. But sometimes our brain thinks we're in danger when we're not. And so when we can learn the biological causes of anxiety and better understand the why behind the strategies to fix it, there's a change from helplessness to feeling empowered. And that's what I wanted to do. I wanted to steal or take back the power of anxiety to tell us that we're not enough, to help people feel that they are absolutely enough. The Lord is with them to help them, and there are many tools to support them.
7: Well, the idea of leaving the church because you're experiencing anxiety is, to me, that sounds insane. In fact, it's just the opposite. We just talked about it last hour. with Father Burke Masters about some of the surprising health benefits of attending Mass and the power of the Eucharist. Faith is so important in dealing with anxiety. It's just the opposite. You bring a uniquely Catholic perspective to mental health. Can you share what it means to approach mental wellness from a uniquely Catholic lens?
5: Well, and I don't know if I have anything better to add than what you just said. I always tell my clients that when I'm able to counsel with the help of the church, it's like traditional counseling on steroids. The more that we realize how beautiful the gift of our faith is, the more empowered those tools are that we have. And so in the book, for example, we actually talk about math. And anxiety is a lot of a fear of the future and a lot of a fear of the past. And so what we do in counseling is we try to ground us in what is present, what is right in front of us. And when we think about the Mass, we think about the sounds, the smells, the actions. There's so much that the Lord is inviting us into the present with Him. So yes, we're gaining graces and the beauties of the gift of the Eucharist, but so much of it is also very physical. All of the sacraments are that way.
7: I was going to say, I'm with you 100% on that one. And there's so many people that have turned to the Lord and turned to our faith in the sacraments and the Eucharist and even confession to help them deal with anxiety and mental health issues. I want to open up the phone lines here because we have such limited time and bring in our listeners. We're talking about Mental Health Awareness Month. What's maybe one habit or prayer or practice that has actually helped you maintain peace of mind during stressful times? If you'd like to chime in and share your own experience, we'd love to hear from you. We're taking your calls for Catherine DiNuzzo, the founder of Sacred Heart Mental Wellness. 888-914-9149 is the number. 888-914-9149. Catherine, a lot of people hear mental health, and oftentimes they think only of diagnosis. How do you define mental wellness in a more everyday, practical sense?
5: Yeah, and I think mental wellness is being proactive about your mental health. It's not fearing the hards that are coming, but taking time now to learn how to use your faith, use various tools to tend to your mental health when it's struggling. The example I always give is no one goes to the gym when they're having a heart attack. You go to the gym to avoid a heart attack. And so when I wrote my book, I wanted to make sure that I gave tools that enabled people to be kind of like the military. They train and train for the day that there's battle. And God willing, there's never battle. But if there is, their body and their mind has to know what to do when that battle comes. They have to have muscle memory on how to use their training to help them through the battle. And so that's the idea of mental wellness, is learning various ideas and strategies and concepts that enable us to navigate those ups and downs when they come. And again, I want to highlight that the book, though, is great for someone with anxiety, I also wanted to write it for those who love someone with anxiety, because I think mental health and mental wellness is also supporting those that we love who are also struggling. So we need to understand it so we can walk with them.
9: Good morning, Catherine. It's Glenn. Say, what would be some of the better ways, things we could do to lessen the stigma of mental illness?
5: Well, first, I just have to thank you, because I think it's getting it out into the public and we have to talk about it. I think the other thing is really challenging this idea that it's a novelty, that this is just a problem that we have. It really is something that most people deal with in some way most of the time. It's just, how do we deal with it? When we're able to deal with hardships and sadness, and I mean, we can even have anxiety over exciting things. Like today I'm on the radio and there's a part of me that's so excited, and there's a part of my heart that's going beep, beep, beep, beep, beating really fast because of this beautiful opportunity. And so when we learn how to ground ourselves, when we learn how to use prayer to help us to focus where we're moving in our mental health, I think those are really great first steps. And not being afraid to talk about it. When we take it out of the darkness, we empower the healing. Just as we always know, when we bring it to the light is where healing can really happen.
7: Catherine, can you talk about some of the common misconceptions that Catholics have about mental wellness and how you address them with the work that you do?
10: First and foremost is that if you have mental health struggles, that there's something wrong with you or that you're weak. And the way that I like to challenge that, especially in the book, is I break down the mental health struggles from a biological point of view that enables people to see that this isn't something that I choose. I think that's what's really hard is a lot of people think, oh, just pull yourself up from your bootstraps and just get going. Well, we're living in a world that's really hard, and most people's bootstraps are about to pop. There's nothing left to pull up from. And so when we're able to give ourselves permission to say that I'm struggling, when we give ourselves permission to sit with someone who's struggling, we're able to really change the narrative, even in just sitting with someone who's struggling. Obviously, when we have mental health struggles, sometimes we need a counselor. We need someone who has the official capacity to take on the hard stuff. But so often, we just need a friend. They say if someone can be seen for 8 seconds, their cortisol levels can drop. So sometimes it's as small as a quick conversation that says, hey, I'm having a hard day. Can you pray for me? Absolutely. Tell me how I can pray for you. And that can really help us to start the process of what I call getting off the anxiety hamster wheel, which is when you get anxious that you're anxious. And now I'm even anxiouser that I'm anxious. And as I keep trying to get less anxious, I become more anxious. And when we're able to get off the hamster wheel, we're really able to stop that spiral of anxiety.
7: When you're feeling weak, just pray the words of St. Paul, for when I am weak, then I am strong. Jacinto is joining us from Del Rio, Texas. Good morning. Welcome to Morning Air. You're on with Catherine DiNuzzo.
11: Good morning, guys. God bless you guys. About 5 years ago, I started going through depression. I just don't know where it came from, and anxiety. And then I leaned on the rosary. I started praying the rosary daily, maybe, you know, more than a few times a day. And then it's really helped me out a lot, and I'm a big advocate of the rosary. And I own a Mexican restaurant here in Del Rio, and since then, I promised our Blessed Mother that I would try to spread the word of praying the rosary. So I have a little tray there at my restaurant that I give out free rosaries, and I've probably given out more than, I don't know, thousands of rosaries that people just take on their own, and I get them blessed through the church. And I'm hoping that I'm doing something good, you know, and probably maybe somebody might just take it out of compulsion, but maybe one day they'll see that rosary there and maybe just start praying it, and God willing that person will start praying, you know. But the rosary really helped me out a lot.
7: Thanks so much, Jacinto. Catherine, time has just flown by. A final minute or so. Can you wrap it up for us and maybe give your final thoughts?
10: Yeah, I want to say really quick, yes, there's a whole chapter in my book about the rosary and how it's like Mary rocking us to sleep. So I think our caller gave such a beautiful example of the beauty of the rosary and how our church can help us. And so my call is to not be afraid to look at our mental health. Let's be proactive. 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
7: And where can our listeners learn more and find your book, The Catholic Guide Through Anxiety?
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7: Catherine, thanks so much for being with us this morning. Really appreciate your Catholic perspective, on this important issue here in this month of the

0: every day hoping to find my crowd nothing. Day 22, I was about to drive home when a homeless man knocked on my window and said, "What do you sell?" I said, "Tacos." He said, "I don't have money." I said, "I don't have customers, so we're even." I made him 3 tacos. He sat on the curb and ate them. Then he said something that changed everything. "You parked in the wrong spot. Nobody walks here after 5. Move 3 blocks east." I moved, sold out the next day. My first customer was a man with no money and the best business advice I've ever received. He eats free at my truck every single day. My staff knows if he shows up, he eats, no questions. The man who couldn't afford a taco helped to build a business serving 300 people a day, all because I made him 3 for free and he told me where to park. Proverbs 19:17, "Whoever is kind to the poor lends to the Lord, and he will reward them for what they have done."
1: As always, thanks so much, Glenn. During this month of our Blessed Mother Mary, we invite you to pray and watch the Family Rosary Across America with Father Rocky and Maggie at 7 p.m. Central tonight and every night of the week. 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And that'll do it on this Monday, May 4th edition of Morning Air. For Glenn, Sarah, Gabby, our entire Morning Air team, I'm John Morales. Thanks so much for joining us. Let your light shine before all. God bless America. We'll see you tomorrow on the next Morning Air. Our Lady of Guadalupe, pray for us. The Patrick Madrid Show is straight ahead.
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0: 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U.S. Central Command denying reports of a possible missile strike on a U.S. Navy vessel in the Strait of Hormuz overnight. Iranian state media said 2 missiles had struck the warship after it ignored warnings to halt. CENTCOM says no such attack occurred. It all comes just a day after President Trump announced a mission would begin today to escort stranded ships out of the narrow waterway. He called it a humanitarian gesture. The shutdown of Spirit Airlines impacting thousands of employees and travelers. The discount carrier announced early Saturday it's canceling all flights and going out of business. After failing to reach a deal for a government bailout, Spirit said in a statement, passengers who booked flights with credit cards or debit cards will automatically get refunds. President Trump says tariffs are going up on vehicles coming from the European Union to 25% starting this week. The U.S. had lowered auto tariffs on the EU to 15% as part of a new trade deal, but the president says the EU isn't keeping their end of the bargain to reciprocally drop tariffs on U.S. automakers. 3 people are dead from a possible hantavirus infection on a cruise ship in the Atlantic. Health officials say another 3 are being treated. The hantavirus confirmed in one case. Hantaviruses are spread by contact with rodents, droppings, etc., the CDC said, and they do not often spread via person-to-person contact. And following the recitation of Sunday's Regina Caeli, Pope Leo noted that Sunday marked World Press Freedom Day, the annual day promoted by the United Nations Educational, Scientific, and Cultural Organization. The Pope said, "Unfortunately, freedom of the press is often violated, sometimes blatantly, other times in subtle ways." He said, "Let us remember as well the many journalists and reporters who have fallen victim to wars and violence." 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
2: Put that away, Cyrus. We got work to do, man.
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2: 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It's fun, I know. We'll duel during the breaks. How about that?
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2: 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This is the Patrick Madrid Show, and I'm happy to have you here. Thanks for listening. And to be on the air, just call 888-914-9149. 888-914-9149. Here is an email while we're getting ready for people to line up. This one is from, from DD. Just the letters, D and D, down Eustis, Florida way. Subject, please answer more emails. I know yours is mainly a call-in show, but could you please make time to answer more emails? Some of us are working at the time of your broadcast and can't call in. Thanks, DD. You got it, DD. Happy to comply. And I began with your email, as a matter of fact. Here's another one. This is from Daniel in St. Louis. He says, I've been listening to the show and I'm really impressed by your consistency. Doing 3 hours of live radio every weekday for over 14 years is incredible. My question is, what keeps you motivated to keep doing this day after day for so long? Well, Daniel, thank you for thinking about that. Appreciate that. I think the simple answer is I love what I do. Or maybe to put it a slightly different way, I love what I'm permitted to do. So by way of background, I don't think I really had any clear idea what I was going to do with my life until I was in my mid-20s, kind of verging into my late 20s. And my life took a sudden U-turn, or not a U-turn, but a sudden turn in the direction of what amounted to Catholic apologetics, teaching the faith, etc. It wasn't something I expected or intended or planned for or trained for or nothing like that at all. But through a series of fortunate events, God opened doors in that direction that I never really expected. The reason I'm mentioning that is because it happened so long ago, 40 years ago, that as I look back on it, I realize that even then I didn't fully understand what God's plan was for my life. Other than that, it seemed as though, because these doors kept opening, and the way I look at it is if I think I should go in a direction and the door stays closed, I assume that that's probably a sign from God that I'm not supposed to go in that direction. I mean, I could push on the door or pull on the door and try, you know, to make something happen. But if eventually it doesn't happen, I get the hint and I move in a different direction. But anyway, this direction that I was going in seemed to be what God wanted. And the bigger picture was learning how to explain and defend and teach the Catholic faith. And I grew up Catholic. I was raised in a Catholic family. And I always had a love for the church, a love for the faith. You know, I had a somewhat of a wayward youth, like most people do. But I never wandered too far away. And I always had that love of the faith in mind. And so when it really began to germinate in my mid to late 20s and I began doing this, I realized how much I love doing this, how much I love teaching the faith. And I'm not unique. Plenty of other people are out there doing the same thing. They do it very well. Some are doing it way better than I do it. But that's the short answer to your question when you say, what motivates me to do this every day? It's just I love what I do. I love the topics. I love having an opportunity to interact with listeners, both through email and on the phone. 888-914-9149, by the way, is the way to call to interact with me that way. And another aspect of it is that I didn't realize early on what my long-term role would be. And I thought, well, it's going to be public speaking because I was doing a lot of that for 35 years or more. I was crisscrossing the country, doing a lot of public speaking. I was writing books. I was writing articles. And I thought for the longest time, well, that's what I'll wind up doing for the rest of my life, because that's what I was doing. And those things, although I still write, and I write articles and new books are coming, I'm no longer doing the public speaking. So that sort of fell by the way. And then about 20 years ago is when I first started any kind of serious, consistent, regular presence on the radio. And the way that happened was that Marcus Grodi, the founder of the Coming Home Network, a good friend of mine for many years, himself a former Protestant minister who became a Catholic, and he and I forged a friendship and got to know each other very well over the years. And one day he called to say, you know, I've got a radio gig that I'm doing every Thursday for an hour, and I'm going to be switching to do a different show at a different time. Would you like to take over the hour that I've been doing? And I thought, well, sure, I guess. What's involved? And he told me, and it sounded fine. So I took over that show. It was the Thursday edition for an hour. That's all. And I did that for about 6 years and really enjoyed it. And then one thing led to another. Then I wound up doing a daily program that turned into this program after a short period of time. And so that evolution for me, I thought, well, that's a nice side gig, or that's a nice thing to do, but I'm out there speaking and doing these other things. And then I thought that this is actually preparing me for when I get to be old to teach at the university level, which I wound up doing for, you know, another 10 years or so. Taught at the university level in the classroom, mainly online, in online programs. But the classroom experience was really good as well, which I very much enjoyed. And I thought, this is what I'm going to do for the rest of my life. I'm going to be in the classroom. I'm going to be teaching. And all these other things were preparing me for this. But I didn't realize, I do now, that what I'm doing now by being on the radio for 3 hours a day, sometimes, I'll be honest with you, sometimes Cyrus and I are astonished at how fast 3 hours go by. And I think to myself, gosh, we only have 3 hours. Other people look at that and say, how on earth do you fill 3 hours worth of time? And I say, trust me, I know how to talk.
3: Yes, that's true.
2: Isn't that true, Cyrus?
3: Yes, that's true.
2: Yeah. Wind me up, point me in the direction you want me to go, and I can talk. If I can, there may
4: keep
2: be plenty
4: going
2: of other things I can't do, but I can do that. Anyway, what's
4: keep
2: that now?
4: Keep going.
2: All right.
4: Keep going.
2: I will. Don't push me. So anyway, so now I realize that this is what God had prepared me to do all those years, and I love doing it, and that's what motivates me. And I'm glad that you like it. Not everybody does, but I like it, and I'm glad you do too. Thank you for that. Here is an email from Bridget in Philadelphia. She says, can we rebuke Satan? I think I've heard that we cannot do that, but instead we should simply ask Jesus to do the rebuking. Is that accurate? Well, I would put it this way. In the Bible, we see where Saint Michael the Archangel says, may God rebuke you to the evil one. There was a dispute over the body of Moses. And Saint Michael the Archangel says, may God rebuke you. So I think there's a clue there that, of course, God can rebuke the evil one. And to a lesser extent, we can, but in a limited way, in a subordinate way, I would say. So this is where I would offer one word of caution. That would be, in your daily prayers, remember the St. Michael the Archangel prayer that Pope Leo XIII composed when he had a vision. This is over 100 years ago. He had a vision after Mass one day about how God would permit the evil one to wreak havoc throughout the world, and in particular against the church in the 20th century. And he was so shaken by this vision that he had that he composed the St. Michael the Archangel prayer. And doesn't it include that line that we ask that God would rebuke him, we humbly pray, Do thou, O Prince of the Heavenly Host, by the power of God, etc. So even when the Pope himself composed the St. Michael the Archangel prayer, the rebuking we ask for to come from God. Now, it doesn't mean that it can't come from his creatures. Ultimately, of course, God is the one who has the final say on rebuking and shutting down the evil one. So in a limited and subordinate way, my sense is, yes, we can, but with a word of caution, and that is that we're not in the business of going around rebuking demons. We stay close to Jesus. He is the good shepherd. He is the one who fights off the wolves. A sheep, a lamb, is not going to be very successful in fighting off the wolves by himself. So as St. Peter says in 1 Peter chapter 5, he says the evil one, Satan, the devil, is like a roaring lion prowling around looking for someone to devour. So he says, be sober and steadfast and resist him. So in that context of resisting the devil, I would say yes, but not at the level of what like an exorcist who has the ministry delegated to him by the bishop to actually rebuke the devil with power. That we would leave to them, to the exorcists. And in your own prayers, I would say, don't address the devil. Don't try to take him on. That's foolish. He's far more powerful than you are, far smarter than you are. Even if you're Albert Einstein, the devil is far smarter than you are. Even though he's corrupted and withered in his powers because of his fall, turning into a demon. Nonetheless, in the order of creation, angels are higher than we are. So by rebuking, if you mean praying to Jesus, staying close to Jesus, asking God to rebuke him, etc., yes. But no, for the average person, certainly the average layperson, certainly for me, to think that you can go around rebuking this demon or rebuking that demon, I think is walking on thin ice, because a lot of people who try that wind up getting enmeshed in problems with the demons that they didn't foresee. And I
4: man's got to know his limitations.
2: Isn't that the truth? Isn't that the truth? Speaking of lightsabers, the rosary is a powerful lightsaber against the evil one. This is what it sounds like when you fire up a rosary in Star Wars terms. Go ahead, Cyrus.
5: There we go. You told me to put it away.
2: I'm changing my mind now. In analogous terms, if we're talking about analogies to Star Wars,
5: well,
2: I'm sure the devil doesn't like it when somebody fires up his rosary.
5: It got stuck on my belt, but yeah.
2: Careful where you swing that.
5: You can put somebody's eye out, kid.
2: Yeah. Yeah, we should do that only outside. But yeah, I mean, that to me, I can only imagine the devil probably hears that sound when somebody starts praying the rosary. Thanks for the email. 888-914-9149. This is Hillary on the Relevant Radio app. She says, I think I know why you don't recall a lot of safety discussions with your kids, because that was a topic of discussion one day last week. Because, Hillary says, back then, the world wasn't nearly as dangerous as it is today. Back then, it would have been unthinkable to tell your kids what to do if someone comes to their school to shoot up people. That's true. It would have been unthinkable that going anywhere, including and especially to church, could end up in death. The worst it got back in the day was that a stranger would offer your kids some candy. It's a whole different scene these days, sadly. You got an excellent point, Hillary. I agree with you, sadly. I never heard of anything like that. Yeah, I heard of the guy in the tower with the rifle at the university in Austin, Texas, back in the 60s. I heard about that. But that was so unusual. The whole idea of gunmen coming onto high school campuses and shooting people was unheard of. And it may have happened here or there, but I never heard about it. It never even entered my consciousness as something that I'd have to worry about. Now they sell bulletproof backpacks. They didn't have bulletproof backpacks when I was a kid. Didn't have them. Didn't need them. So that's a good point, Hillary. Thank you. I think you're right on target. Here's one from Rita. She says, love the show. I want to comment on the mom yesterday about her special needs son, Matthew. My son, she says, is 25 years old, nonverbal, and has global delays. He has made all of his sacraments without ever attending classes. He is also very behavioral, and he too is not able to comprehend their meaning. Recently, I decided to have him receive Holy Communion. Again, his behaviors would not allow me to take him to Mass. I reached out to our parish priest, and he comes about every month to give our son Holy Communion at home. I encourage that mom to reach out to her parish. It is truly a beautiful gift. You're right, Rita. It surely is. God bless your son. 888-914-9149. Here's one from Kevin. I don't know where Kevin is, but he's listening, I guess, on the Relevant Radio app. And he wants to, I think he wants to prove that there are animals in heaven. So he says, 2 Kings 2, 11 through 16, has Elijah taken up into heaven in chariots of fire. Horses led the chariots. He says, this is the best known example of animals in heaven. Well, it's figurative, I would say, and it certainly doesn't prove that there are animals in heaven. That's an ongoing discussion that people tend to line up on one side or the other. They have very strong opinions about. They really insist that animals go to heaven like dogs and cats. But they never really say much about rattlesnakes or black widow spiders or sharks or fleas.
5: Cockroaches.
2: What am I missing? Spiders? Scorpions? Do they go to heaven? I think, you know, when you get down to it, Cyrus, it's the warm and cuddly animals that most people, when they think, you know, they go to heaven, those animals go to heaven because we love those animals. I don't like those other things like wasps, hornets. Do they go to heaven? And the question becomes, well, if the warm and cuddly animals like dogs and cats go to heaven, where do you draw the line? Where do you say no to toads or bats, you know, with the really sharp, pointy needle teeth? They won't have rabies in heaven. That's good. What about them? What about rattlesnakes? What about cobras? Will there be cobras in heaven? And yes, I know the Bible talks about in the new heavens and the new earth, the child will lay his hand on the adder's den and the lion will lay down with the calf. And I know there's biblical imagery. But back to you, Kevin, anyway. I would just say that those horses that drew the chariots, are figurative. And they didn't, here's the other thing, this is the key. Elijah didn't go up into heaven where God is. He went into the heavens. In other words, he disappeared from view up into the sky. Elisha was watching him. But he didn't go to heaven. We know that because the gates of heaven were not yet opened. So factor that in. Appreciate that. This is from Anonymous. I see her name, but she wants to be anonymous. She says, how does a Catholic mom like me who tries hard to follow the rules deal with mean moms at my kids' Catholic high school? We live in an influential area, but we're definitely on the other side of the tracks. The other moms are very gossipy and the drinking is excessive. Because I am not part of the in-group, they tend to leave my kids out of social events. I'm trying to stand firm in my values, but it's really hard, especially for my daughter who has lost most of her friends from grade school. I know you'll probably say they weren't real friends to begin with, but it still hurts. At this point, I'm angry about the situation. I just don't know how to help my kids stop being overlooked. How do I handle this without compromising what I believe? Also, while protecting my kids' hearts? That's a great question. Actually, a couple of questions rolled into one. So I think you're right. Your instinct is correct that I would have said that. They weren't real friends to begin with. I could understand social ostracization. And if you're not in with the in group, It can be hurtful. It can be, I don't know, discouraging. And I would just say to that, look at it in context. If you value their company, and I get the impression you really don't, then don't let it make you angry. I realize emotions, you know, we can't control our emotions. I understand that. But if you think about it and just say, what is it I'm really missing here? Is there something of value that I'm missing? Is there something that they would supply that I don't otherwise have and I really need to make me a better person, a better mom, better wife, etc.? I think your answer is probably going to be no. I think that would be the way I would propose that you look at it. In other words, if you evaluate it and say, what are you really missing? And, you know, maybe that kind of social ostracization is a good lesson for your kids. Not that it's pleasant. And I understand why you would feel the way you do. One thing to think about is all the other non-mean moms that are out there. Like Sarah, for example. Sarah's a mom with kids in school. And she's definitely not mean. She's a really nice mom. And there are a lot of other moms like her. So look for or seek out the Sarahs of the world and befriend them. And you'll have your own coterie of wonderful Catholic moms who look at the world the way you do. You don't have to get in with the gossip and the excessive drinking and the meanness and all the other stuff. I mean, who needs that anyway? So for what it's worth, in a way, it's kind of like, I guess, you know, I remember this very well when I was a kid. You know, a bunch of neighborhood kids would get together and choose teams to play baseball or football or something like that. And getting chosen last, which happened to me, certainly happened to me any number of times, it is not a good feeling. But at the same time, I got over it because I got to play the game. I enjoyed it. And the better I did, you know, the more often than not, I wasn't picked last. But I know the feeling that you're describing. I know the feeling of being excluded and marginalized. It comes to my mind as I'm talking about this that there is that litany of humility. Because I know 2 or 3 or 10 or 15 people are going to write me an email. But Patrick, you forgot to mention, you failed to mention the litany of humility. So lest I get anybody worried that I'll fail to mention it. The litany of humility is beautiful because it will help inure you to those feelings of being left out. Just look it up, litany of humility. I think it might even be on the Relevant Radio app. We'll have to check it out. And with that, we'll take a quick time out. If you would like to be on the air with your comment or question, call 888-914-9149. I told Cyrus he can break out the lightsaber outside the building for about 90 seconds, get it out of his system, and then we'll come back and finish with the show.
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15: You know, Kelly, people are going bonkers over this Patrick Madrid guy. 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See? 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You know all the movers and shakers. 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
2: Good old Mike. I'll tell you what, 888-914-9149. Just want to mention real quickly that Mel Gibson he just wrapped up the shooting of the new movie coming out. Actually, it'll come out in two parts. The Resurrection of the Christ, a much-awaited sequel of The Passion of the Christ, which came out, what was that, maybe 20 years ago? Something like that. So they wrapped up their 7-month production at Rome's famed Cinecittà Studios. This is according to worldduefriel.com. Can now be reported, according to the article, that Caleb Deschanel, who shot The Passion, is not returning as cinematographer. He was replaced by Robrecht Hevert. And also, let's see, the actors Jim Caviezel and Monica Bellucci also are not returning. Their places have been taken by lesser-known people. Finnish actor Jaakko Otonen plays Jesus, and Cuban actress Mariela Garriga is Mary Magdalene. Polish-born actress Kasia Smutniak portrays Mary. Italy's Pierluigi Pacino, you remember him, Cyrus. He's St. Peter. And Riccardo let me read that carefully.
17: Easy for you to say.
2: I know. Scamarcio. I'm not trying to put an Italian spin on it, but Riccardo Scamarcio takes on Pontius Pilate. And Lionsgate has dated The Resurrection of the Christ as a two-part release. Part one is set to open on March the 26th of next year, Good Friday. Part two, following exactly 40 days later, very biblical, on Thursday, May the 6th, that's Ascension Thursday of 2027. So it's a year out, and we'll see what happens. Apparently, there's supposed to be cinematography depicting the battles between the good and the bad angels as the Lord descends into hell. Now, keep in mind that the Lord did not descend into the hell of the damned. So it'd be interesting to see how Mel Gibson handles this issue. I don't know which way he's going to go with that. But in terms of biblical focus, Jesus did not go to the hell of the damned. He went to the underworld. He went to the place where the good and the bad alike were. But as Luke 16 tells us, that this, as described in the parable of Lazarus and the rich man, Sheol in Hebrew and Hades in Greek, the underworld, or hell in a more archaic sense, was divided into two areas, where the bad people were, where the rich man went, and where the good people were, waiting to get into heaven. That's where Abraham was. That's where Lazarus went. So there's a whole important aspect of that that we should remember when we talk about the Lord descending into hell. He didn't go to the hell of the damned. So I'll be interested in seeing how Mel Gibson handles this one.
17: What do you think about the recasting?
2: I don't care.
17: No, same. Yeah. I'm glad they're not de-aging.
2: Oh, that's a good point.
17: That there's always something off.
2: Yeah, that's a good point. So. With the what would it be, CGI? Now with AI, I guess. You know, didn't they do that with some Star Wars
17: stuff? Yeah, they brought Luke Skywalker back for the Mandalorian TV show, and they de-aged him. Yeah. And then
2: they de-aged him back to 60? Or how far back did they go?
17: Probably to 35.
2: Okay.
17: And, I mean, he's an older man now, and...
2: That's putting it lightly.
17: It didn't look right, and then all the nerds actually... did it themselves, and they did it, and then they released that on YouTube or wherever else, and it actually looked way better than Disney had done.
2: Interesting.
17: Yeah, very interesting. But I'm I'm interested in this Mel Gibson movie. I'm curious. Yeah. I want to see the script. What are they doing with him descending and, you know, Jesus?
2: That's what I'm interested in finding out. And you may remember an article I wrote, Cyrus, called Did Jesus Go to Hell? What the creed really means when it says he descended into the underworld. So I have a whole biblical analysis for those who are interested. Cyrus will get it posted for you if you want to check it out. But that would be a good thing to read and prepare for. So when you see the movie, you could say, oh, look, he did it the right way. Or, oh, look. Jesus did not go to the hell of the damned. We'll see what they do in the movie. But are you bothered by the changes in cast members?
17: No, I think it's great. Yeah. I actually wish they would have done that with Star Wars and cast younger Luke and Han and Leia, and we could have had more adventures with those characters instead of, you know, killing them off and getting this atrocity that Disney put out.
2: I can tell you have strong opinions about that. Let's go to Joe first in Mount Prospect, Illinois. Hello, Joe.
14: Good morning to you. I'm curious if you've come across any scholarly research of why and how is it that John the Baptist's father was effectively punished for doubting the angel who told him that his elderly wife would bear a son, and yet Thomas, Apostle Thomas, doubts that Jesus rose from the dead, and he's not punished. And Thomas certainly had far more gifts being exposed to Jesus, watching his miracles, you know, mm-hmm. et cetera, and he's not punished. I'm just wondering.
2: Yeah, it's a good question. At first, I thought you were going to go in the direction of why was Zechariah punished for not believing the angel, and Our Lady was not punished when she had a similar but different response. But since you didn't go in that direction, I think the answer is this, because Thomas heard the news from his fellow apostles and presumably also from the holy women like Saint Mary Magdalene. In the case of Zechariah, an angel came directly from God and revealed this to him. I think that the answer lies in that direction, that there was no excuse for Zechariah to doubt the angel because the angel was telling him something directly from God, whereas Thomas had some grounds to doubt. Maybe he was a doubtful guy by nature, but the fact that he was told this information from his fellow apostles, whom he knew very well and knew their faults and foibles, and they were just human beings just like he was, I think he could be somewhat forgiven for being, you know, skeptical of what they said. But I would argue that Zechariah was punished because there was no room for skepticism when an angel from the Lord appears to you and tells you something like that. I think that's where the answer lies.
14: Okay. All right. I mean, I'll accept that. I mean, I could argue the point, but I'll accept that. Okay.
2: Yeah, and I'm not litigating, don't get me wrong, but I just think that if I had to presume, what would the church fathers have said? I don't know. I know the church fathers did say quite a bit about Our Lady not being punished and why she wasn't punished, because, you know, she was sinless, she didn't do anything wrong. And they draw a sharp distinction between her reaction, which was one of amazement, and, you know, I just don't understand this. Whereas in the case of Zechariah, he outright doubted, didn't believe what the angel had said. But I'm not aware, And it would be interesting to find out, Joe, whether or not they did anything by way of contrasting Zechariah and Thomas. I'm not aware of that, but it would be interesting to see if they did.
14: Okay. All right. Thank you.
2: Thank you. Appreciate that. We'll go now to Thomas in Jacksonville. Speaking of whom, Thomas in Jacksonville, Florida. Not that Thomas, a different Thomas. Hello, Thomas. Hello, Thomas. You are on the air, sir.
18: Oh, I'm on the air?
2: Yes, sir.
18: Oops.
2: Good morning and welcome.
18: Oh, okay.
2: There's only about a few million people listening right now.
18: Yes. Why other churches, other denominations, religious churches do not worship Mary, the mother of Christ?
2: Oh, because nobody is supposed to worship Mary. Because Mary is a creature. She's the highest of all humans, but she's, you know, her human persons. But she's a creature, and we only worship God. God alone is to be worshipped. So nobody should worship Mary. Now, maybe worship is not quite the word you're looking for. If that's what you meant, like, why don't we worship Mary? The answer is because that's idolatry, and we only worship God alone. But if by worship you meant honor or venerate, that would be different. Is that what you meant?
18: That's what I meant, yes.
2: Okay. Well, I think the main reason is because, and here we're talking about Protestant folk, right? Because the Orthodox brothers and sisters indeed venerate and honor the Blessed Virgin Mary, just as the Catholic Church does. But we're really talking about Protestant folk, right?
18: Right.
2: Okay. Well, the reason, if you want to know what I think the real reason is because the Catholic Church does it. And if the Catholic Church didn't make a fuss about Mary and didn't exalt her the way it does, they probably would. But because the Catholic Church does, and Protestantism as a phenomenon, I'm not here talking so much about the people, but just the phenomenon of Protestantism in its various forms, it's a protest movement. It's based more upon what it's against than what it is for. And it is against the Catholic Church in many respects, including this one. So even though some of the early progenitors of the Protestant Reformation, figures that who are well known, such as Martin Luther, and to a lesser extent, but still in that same category, John Calvin, even though they also, to a more moderated sense or level, extolled Mary's sinlessness, they believed in her perpetual virginity. Martin Luther certainly did. John Calvin, you know, kind of middle of the road on that issue, but he didn't make a big deal out of saying that Mary had other children. He sort of felt that was an inconclusive issue. But the main thing is, even though some of the figures early on at the time of the Protestant revolt retained their Catholic attitudes toward Mary, that went out the window very quickly. And so as the Protestant Reformation began to build momentum and more fragmentation and everybody deciding what the Bible meant, all claiming to go by the Bible alone, but none of them really agreeing on what they understood the Bible to mean, that's where you see this sharp rise in a distinctive rejection of any type of honor given to Mary, because that's considered Catholic. I remember one time, Thomas, I was talking to a fellow who was a convert. He was a former Baptist minister, and he told me, he said it got to the point where he, whenever he would be preaching on the Gospels in the Baptist church that he was at, he would get complaints if he ever read a passage and preached on it that involved Mary. He said his parishioners would say, "Why do you talk about that stuff? That's Catholic. We're not Catholic. We don't believe in that stuff. Why are you preaching about Mary?" And you'd say, "Because it's here in the Bible, and it's, you know, we preach about the Bible, don't we?" But there was an allergic reaction, you might say, from on the part of the people who attended his Baptist church whenever the issue of Mary would come up in a sermon. They didn't like it. So that's a long-winded way of saying I think a lot of it has to do with this aversion to things that are Catholic, and because Catholics honor Mary, they just sort of instinctively seek ways to try to prove why that shouldn't be done.
18: Could I ask another question? One more?
2: Yeah, let's do it.
18: Okay. Why some people agree when they're filming a movie about Jesus Christ and others don't.
2: Could you repeat that, please?
18: Okay. Okay, here's the question. Does God, does the Lord, Jesus, Jehovah, does he agree of us making a film about Jesus Christ in the movies?
2: Oh, I see what you mean. In other words, would Jesus approve of movies that portray him with actors?
18: Yes, that's the question.
2: Yeah. Well, I certainly don't think the Lord would disapprove of that. I mean, after all, the Bible says that Jesus is the icon of the living God. In other words, he is the express image, the Bible says, of the living God. So he himself is, as the Bible says, an icon of God, and therefore, for us to have icons of our own, this would be whether the three-dimensional statues or painted on boards in the case of icons, strictly speaking. No, I don't think there would be any conflict with that at all. I mean, the idea of, back in Exodus chapter 20, the idea of graven images for the purpose of idolatry is always wrong, certainly. But to depict God, to depict Jesus, would not be wrong. So no, I don't think you would disapprove of that.
18: One more last question, please.
2: I'm afraid I'm out of time. Sorry about that, but we got two in there, which is good. Two out of three ain't bad, right? Right, Cyrus? All right, quick timeout. We'll be back with more. The number to call to be on the air is 888-914-9149. Also, I have another letter that came in that we set to music. You're going to want to hear that as well. I think you'll enjoy it. We'll get to all of that on the other side of this quick timeout.

0: The only thing that doctors have to report are abortion pill cases, deaths. They don't have to report injuries. And so we don't even know how many women are being injured every year by these very, very strong chemical drugs.
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2: Hello, this is Bishop Terry LaValle of the Diocese of Ogdensburg. Let us pray. Remember, O most gracious Virgin Mary, that never was it known that anyone who fled to your protection, implored your help, or sought your intercession was left unaided. Inspired with this confidence, I fly unto you, O Virgin of Virgins, our Mother. To you do we come, before you we stand, sinful and sorrowful. O Mother of the Word incarnate, despise not our petitions, but in your mercy, hear and answer them. Through Christ our Lord. Amen.
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3: All right, we are back. I normally don't do this, but I feel like I'm going to do it today. So this is a return to Kevin. And he had asked the question, I had read his email earlier. He says, 2 Kings 2, 11 through 16, has Elijah taken up into heaven in the chariots of fire? Horses led the chariots. This is the best known example of animals in heaven. And I offered my reasons why that, in fact, is not true. You can go back and listen to it if you want to. But Kevin, I guess I sort of touched a nerve there. He wrote back to me and he says, it's not up to us to draw the line. It's his decision, not ours. If he wants insects, bats, and elephants, I'm totally okay. It's his creation. Why so uptight about it? I guess that's what I would ask you, Kevin. Why are you so uptight about this? And I just simply asked the question rhetorically, where do you draw the line? Of course it's God's decision. That's self-evidently true. But I get the impression that this is something personal to you, and there's no need to be angry or upset about it, or to use your word, uptight about it. We'll find out when we get there. In the meantime, I'm going to go with St. Thomas Aquinas on this issue. He says that animals don't go to heaven, and the example that you gave is not really a proof that animals do go to heaven, but in due time we'll find out. And life's too short to be unhappy about something as relatively insignificant as this. That's my advice, Kevin. Thank you for writing to me. 888-914-9149. Also, just real quick before we continue, another story that I thought was very interesting. This is a particular article from ScienceAlert.com. And it points out that there have been some recent scientific studies demonstrating that when somebody dies, there is an emission of visible light that, we can't see with the naked eye, but has been detected by modern scientific instruments. The University of Calgary and the National Research Council of Canada, they were experimenting on mice and leaves also from trees, and they discovered a direct physical phenomenon that they call a biophoton phenomenon upon death, that the organism that is dying or just dies glows for a brief moment. They say that this is a biological electromagnetic emission. It's not paranormal. It's not an aura. It's not some sort of fanciful quasi-spiritual idea. It's something that could actually be measured and observed using instruments. They say that it's faint. It's so faint that because of ambient light, you can't see it. But according to the one of the physicists, Vahid Salari from the University of Calgary, they observed this ultra-weak photon emission that was produced by living animals at the moment of death. So isn't that interesting? If you're interested in reading the whole article, there's much more to it. And those of you who have a scientific bent, you may find it all the more interesting. It was published in the Journal of Physical Chemistry Letters, apparently a peer research journal. But to me, it points to the issue that there is, obviously, as we know already, there is a cessation of life in which something is leaving the body. And this goes to a point that we talked about before. I'll just mention it briefly. And that is how, you may remember, we talked about how you and I as human beings, we can observe phenomena in other human beings that indicate things to us like, well, this person is embarrassed because she's blushing, or this person is nervous because he's sweating, or he's jittery, or he won't look you in the eye. So we can observe certain phenomena like that and draw reasonably accurate conclusions based upon what we see. And in a brief discussion, we were talking about how angels, who are more powerful and more intellectually powerful, let's say, than we are, that they can observe things about us. And this, to my mind, seems to fall into that category, that they can observe even very faint things that we can't see with the human eye would fall into that category. So I find it very interesting, and I thought you might as well. So Cyrus is going to get a link posted to that if you are interested. 888-914-9149. How about Tim now in Dallas? Hello, Tim.
8: Hey, can you hear me okay?
3: I can, yeah.
8: All right, great. So I just wanted to mention, you had said that Jesus did not go to the hell of the damned.
3: Right.
8: I think that there's some literature, and I cannot remember, forgive me, but I think there's some catechism literature that states that he did go to preach to the souls of the imprisoned, which is interpreted to mean the fallen angels. He didn't obviously set them free, but there is some literature on that. Maybe you can clarify that for me. Obviously, he went to bring everyone out from the abode of the dead, to break the gates of heaven, to bring them home. But I do believe that there's some literature that the Catholic Church recognizes about him preaching to the souls of the damned or the imprisoned.
3: You're right about that.
8: Can you clarify that for me?
3: You're right about that. I would say that your conclusion is a little bit off, but let me share with you the passage. So the first one is in 1 Peter chapter 3, verse 19. Actually, it begins in verse 18. For Christ also suffered for sins once, the righteous for the sake of the unrighteous, that he might lead you to God. Put to death in the flesh, he was brought to life in the spirit. In it, he also went to preach to the spirits in prison who had once been disobedient while God patiently waited in the days of Noah, during the building of the ark. So it's referring to those who died, and he references Noah, but it would include all of those from Adam forward who had died. But it's clarified in the next chapter, and that's 1 Peter chapter 4 in verse 6. It says, for this is why the gospel was preached even to the dead, that though condemned in the flesh in human estimation, they might live in the spirit in the estimation of God. So I would propose that you should take both of those passages in chapter 3 and chapter 4 together, which leads us to see that it wasn't preaching to the angels, to the fallen angels. But there would have been no point in that. They had already failed their test, and they were easily able to hear Jesus preaching during his earthly ministry. So there would not have been any point to preach to them because they couldn't change their status. After they failed their test, they were permanently, irrevocably fallen. But he was preaching there to those, as we see in Luke chapter 16, the parable of Lazarus and the rich man. He was preaching to the people who were waiting patiently. What were they waiting for? They were waiting to go to heaven. So on the cross, when Jesus is speaking to the good thief, he doesn't say, this is in Luke 23, he doesn't say, I'll see you in hell. He says, today you will be with me in paradise. And paradise was in the underworld, but that's where those good people of the Old Testament were waiting, as opposed to the hell of the damned. Now, there's more that I could say, but that gets to the heart of the issue that you raised about 1 Peter chapter 3, I think.
8: Okay, so are you suggesting that Lazarus, the rich man in the story of Lazarus, was he in the hell of the damned, or was he just in the abode of the dead? And was there no way for him to be revived or saved?
3: Yeah, that's a very good question. So I would say, as the Bible discusses there, that he was both in the abode of the dead. So all of the dead went there, Sheol in Hebrew, Hades in Greek. And he was in a place of fiery torment, we know that much. And according to Abraham,
8: which would be Gehenna.
3: It would be Gehenna, that's another term for it, exactly. The place where the fires are unquenched and the worm devours, etc., that Jesus talks about. But it's interesting because as you read that story that Jesus tells us, Abraham says to the rich man, he says, you are in a place that we are not allowed to cross over to, and we're in a place that you're not allowed to cross over to. So they're two distinct regions, you might say, all of them in the abode of the dead, Sheol. And the intriguing question, for me at least, is although, as I understand it, the preponderance of, like, the church fathers, for example, whenever they talk about this passage and they refer to the rich man, they always seem to refer to him as being in hell, the place of the damned. But what I find tantalizing is that we see the rich man interceding on behalf of his brothers, asking that, in the case of Lazarus, that he be sent back into earthly life to warn his brothers so that they wouldn't arrive at that same place. And of course, he gets a negative answer from Abraham. But what intrigues me about that is he seems to have some kind of charity that he's looking out for his brother. He's stuck there, but he's interceding, actually interceding in the afterlife for

0: two options, the good option that leads to heaven, the bad option that leads to hell. What do you think?
1: Yeah, I didn't think of it that way, but it certainly does open the proposition that he was suffering the sins of his former life in a purging vis-a-vis purgatory, mm-hmm. that he was burning that off so that he could ultimately at some point be in heaven. But the parable states, you know, you can't come over here and we can't come over there. So that would seem right. to indicate that all options were off the table. So
0: that's how I read it. Yeah, that's how I read it. That's a good point. Well, we're out of time, Tim, but thank you for the very interesting question. I appreciate that. Call again, please. We'll be back with hour two right after this.

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2: 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U.S. Central Command denying reports of a possible missile strike on a U.S. Navy vessel in the Strait of Hormuz. Treasury Secretary Scott Bessent warned Iran the U.S. is willing to respond if they do choose to fire on U.S. ships.
3: And the U.S., we are just firing if fired upon. We are not the provocateurs here. But if the Iranians want to escalate here, we are willing to escalate.
2: Overnight, Iranian state media said two missiles had struck the warship after it ignored warnings to halt. CENTCOM says no such attack occurred. It all comes just the day after President Trump announced a mission would begin today to escort stranded ships out of the narrow strait, calling it a humanitarian gesture. Gas prices continuing to climb. The average for regular unleaded now at just under $4.46 a gallon nationwide. That, according to AAA, up a penny from yesterday, 30 cents higher than 1 week ago in California. The average $6.11 per gallon. Delta is stepping up to help passengers affected by the sudden shutdown of Spirit Airlines. The Atlanta-based airline says reduced non-refundable fares being offered through Friday for all domestic markets where Spirit operates. Other airlines doing similar things as well. Former New York City Mayor Rudy Giuliani in the hospital in Florida in critical but stable condition. A spokesperson for Giuliani broke the news Sunday but did not elaborate. The 81-year-old hosted his show America's Mayor Live on Friday night and mentioned he was feeling a bit under the weather while coughing. And the second phase of a lawsuit against Meta starts today in New Mexico. After Meta lost round one to that state's attorney general, the judge must now decide on remedies. If a judge imposes sweeping child safety requirements, Meta says they might block all of their platforms inside the state of New Mexico. Keeping you connected with the church and the world 24 hours a day and on the web at relevantradio.com. I'm Glenn Leverins, and this is listener-supported Relevant Radio.
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0: over the weekend. This is an email from Joseph, and subject was Taco Tuesdays and Nasty Grams. He says, I recently got into the habit of listening to your older shows after I've already listened to your most recent show for the day. I honestly cannot get enough of your show. It's inspiring, encouraging, informing, uplifting, and appropriately humorous. Thank you for all that. He says, as I'm listening to your April 28th show on Taco Tuesdays and Nasty Grams, I love it. Our church, theology, and faith are important. Laughing is also important. Thank you and Cyrus for the laughs. As a licensed mental health therapist, it's obvious that the listeners sending in angry emails are exhibiting some of the classic Freudian defense mechanisms, denial, displacement, regression, rationalization, etc. Please continue, he says, with the AI-generated Nasty Gram music. Hopefully, it will help those bitter listeners and Nasty Gram. I wouldn't call them bitter. No, I think they just disagree with me. But he says it will help those listeners and email writers to figure out where their anger is actually coming from and to seek resolution, as their anger is a secondary emotion to what they're actually feeling. Seems like they're listening to your show despite their anger and disagreement. To them, I wish they keep going. And he says, I hope this gets aired. P.S. Cyrus, keep going. So, thank you, Joseph. I appreciate that. And
1: keep going.
0: All right. Because your email was so thoughtful, I decided to turn it into a song. And the name of this song is Keep Going.

0: All right. I think you get the idea. So thank you, Joseph. Appreciate that. It was a lot of fun. And we will indeed keep going. 888-914-9149. Back to the phones now. Let's go to Susan in Phoenix. Hello, Susan.
1: Hi, Patrick. That was great. Thanks for taking my call.
0: You're welcome.
1: I'm trying to find a book to give to a friend. I've been looking through my very limited library that I've got. The situation is he's mid-60s, probably.
0: Okay.
1: He's had a bad case of valley fever after a bad case of COVID.
0: Okay.
1: And
0: define valley fever for me, because I'm sure that it has some special meaning in the Phoenix area, but I don't know what it is.
1: Valley fever is a fungal infection in your lungs.
0: Oh, okay. Sorry to hear that.
1: Okay. Yeah. It can be very mild or it can be very serious.
0: Okay.
1: And in his case, it's very, very serious. Okay. It actually poked holes in his lung.
0: Yikes.
1: And it's his second bout of valley fever. The first one he had right after COVID, and they thought it was just COVID.
0: Okay.
1: Because he got it immediately after he had COVID. So the coughing that he had, they thought was just him recovering from COVID.
0: Okay.
1: So it was delayed in being diagnosed. So it got a really big hold on him. So because it's a fungal infection, it does not, you don't recover from it as quickly as a bacterial infection. It takes longer to clear it up.
0: Okay.
1: So anyway, he ended up with a second flare up from it. And this one was worse than the first one. And it actually poked holes in his lung into the pleural space.
0: Got it.
1: So some of the valley fever got into that area, and he was in the hospital for over 2 weeks. And I think he still has the tube in his lung to help him. He is home now.
0: Okay.
1: But they're still looking at the possibility of having to remove at least half of one lung, if they can even do that. Right now, his lung function is so bad that they're not sure they can even do that safely.
0: Okay.
1: Because his lungs were scarred so bad from the COVID.
0: If I can jump in. So I know you're heading toward a question.
1: Yeah. And the question is, because I know this is a lot of information. Because of a whole series of things that have happened in his life with his kids, our kids grew up together, in grade school. I don't know exactly how strong his faith is right now. And so I was looking for a book because of the suffering that he's going through. I'm trying to find a book to give to him because he can't do anything right now, except read, basically, or watch TV.
0: Right. So you think it's something that might help buck him up a little bit, right?
1: Yeah, and help him with the suffering and kind of bring him back towards Jesus a little bit more, strengthen his faith a little bit.
0: I do have a book that I think would be just the thing. And it's a book called Making Sense Out of Suffering. Lord knows this man's gone through a lot of suffering. It's called Making Sense Out of Suffering by Peter Kreeft, K-R-E-E-F-T. And as the title suggests, it gets right to the heart of this. Why does God permit this? What does it mean?
1: Okay.
0: What can we, how, if any, is there any way to benefit from suffering? And the answer is yes, of course.
1: Right.
0: But how do we understand suffering in light of our understanding that God loves us? Why does he permit suffering to happen like this? So I think that book would get right to the heart of this issue.
1: That would be great, because the one that I've got on suffering is way beyond him.
0: Okay.
1: He would not be able to relate to it at all.
0: Fair enough. And what's nice about Peter Kreeft's books is that they're written for the common man. They're not lofty.
1: Good.
0: They're not, you know, so beyond the average person's ability to read it. It's really nice because he writes for the average person. So I think your friend can definitely get into it.
1: That would be perfect. Okay.
0: Thank All right.
1: So much. I really appreciate it.
0: Oh, you're most welcome, Susan. And I'm glad you like the music. That's a little value added, too. Thank you for that. We'll go now to Kevin in Philadelphia. Hi, Kevin.
2: Hi, Patrick. How are you?
0: I'm well.
2: Just have a question. When David committed the sin with Bathsheba, he wrote the Psalms, but then I guess he confessed directly to God his sin. Would that be correct?
0: Yes. Mm-hmm.
2: So he's allowed to do that, and when Jesus resurrected, the apostles, did they confess their sins to each other?
0: Yes, as a matter of fact, they did. So Jesus, of course, gave the new covenant, he gives the new sacrament of confession to a priest in John chapter 20, beginning of verse 20, where he says, as the Father has sent me, so I send you. And then we're told he breathed on the 12 apostles and said, receive the Holy Spirit. He who sins you forgive are forgiven. He who sins you hold bound or held bound. So Jesus instituted a sacrament that was new and supersedes everything that came before it. But what's interesting is that just as David, King David, confessed his sins over and over and over again to the Lord in sorrow and contrition for his sins, we as Catholics must do the same thing before we even go to confession. So one thing for me to add on is that in the new covenant under Jesus, it's not as though we go to the priest instead of going to God directly. We go to God directly first, and then we go to the priest as the Lord commanded. And confessing our sins is certainly part of the gospel. You know, in James chapter 5, for example, where it talks about the institution, or at least the administration of the sacrament of holy orders, of holy anointing, we see where we're told to confess our sins. And so that is certainly part of the gospel, is to confess our sins out loud.
2: Right. Thanks for that explanation. My cousin's a priest, and I always ask him questions too. But so if you're in the habit of going to confession weekly and you fell into mortal sin, he has said that the Lord knows your heart. Even if you know you die and you got the mortal sin on your soul, there's two judgments. You know, the priest isn't judging you. He's hearing your confession, forgiving your sins. At the end, we all will face Jesus, and he will be the ultimate decider. Even if my point is that your heart, he knows that you were going to confession every week, that was your habit. But even if you fell into mortal sin and you happened to die, he would be the final judge. He's always the final judge in the end. I guess that's correct, right?
0: It certainly is correct, but not at the expense of a few other things. We have to be careful not to exclude or to lose sight of a few things that are included. So yes, of course, God is the ultimate judge. But as Saint Paul describes, that he has entrusted the ministry of reconciliation to the priests, to the presbyters, to the apostles, beginning with them. So where I would offer a caution would be don't make the mistake of thinking that even though you have been in the habit of going to confession on a regular basis throughout your life, if you fall into serious sin and you don't go to confession and then you die, what will decide that issue of salvation? Of course, God is the one who judges, but he lays down for us the fact that if you die in the state of mortal sin, unrepentant, then you can't go to heaven. Jesus talks about that as the unforgivable sin, blasphemy against the Holy Spirit. But you can always and should always be in the state of grace. And if you're not, I don't mean you personally per se, but if you're not and you've committed mortal sins, you haven't yet gone to confession and you're in danger of death, always, always, always pray and really mean it, the act of contrition. You know that prayer, oh my God, I'm heartily sorry, et cetera, et cetera. Because that will suffice in lieu of going to confession if you are truly sorry for your sins out of love of God more than fear of punishment.
2: Right. So, yeah. Always, yep. Mm-hmm. Said that since I was a kid. My father's in the military, and he was in 4 years Japanese in New Guinea, and he always said that before he went to bed because he was in a jungle.
0: Yeah, you're right.
2: You never know what's going to happen.
0: That's true. One other thing I would also offer, too, this is by way of clarification, is that the church is really clear that in the sacrament of confession, also known as reconciliation, that the priest is a judge. He is judging, he's evaluating. He's not judging the heart of the penitent, but he's judging the manifestation of this person's disposition. So the priest indeed is a judge, and the act of sacramental confession is a judicial act on the part of the priest. But that doesn't exclude the higher truth, as you pointed out, that God is the ultimate judge, and that a priest can make a mistake in his judgment, but nonetheless, he is acting in the capacity as a judge and a physician, etc., in the confessional.
2: Right. Yeah, I always say, you know, at the end, his mercy endures forever, and I always say, and his priest patience endures forever with me also.
0: Good point.
2: Well, yeah. Thanks for your time and your excellent articulation on that subject, because I know it's, for Protestants and Catholics, confessing is a very arduous argument, to say the least.
0: You're welcome, Kevin. I'm glad you raised the issue. Thank you. Let's go to Raina now in Layton, Pennsylvania. Hi, Raina.
3: Hi, Patrick. I have a question. I have a nephew that is getting married next year, and I was wondering, can a wedding mass be celebrated at a regular mass time, for instance, on Sunday or, say, Saturday night vigil, like at a 4 o'clock mass?
0: No, because the wedding mass, the nuptial mass, is different from, not different in ontologically different, but the regularly scheduled masses on a Sunday for the parish should not have the nuptial mass as part of it. Now, in some extreme emergency, the bishop could dictate that that would be permitted, but ordinarily you'd never see that. So a wedding mass, a nuptial mass, would always be a separate mass, not one of the regularly scheduled masses on a Sunday or a vigil mass on Saturday.
3: My follow-up question would be, mm-hmm. So could a mass be, like, say his wedding mass, could that be celebrated after the Saturday vigil, say after a regular 4 o'clock mass, say like at 6 o'clock on Saturday, that would be...
0: Yes. Yeah, that could happen.
3: That would fulfill both, like, Sunday Mass, or no?
0: So, yeah, so you're talking about going to Mass on Saturday evening, the vigil, and counting it as your Sunday obligation. Is that right?
3: Right. So, like, if he gets married and the Mass, his wedding Mass, is on Saturday, not at the regular vigil Mass, but at 6 o'clock in the evening,
0: yeah,
3: would that be, like, a separate Mass still, or does that count as your Sunday obligation?
0: I believe that would count, yes.
3: That would count.
0: Mm-hmm.
3: Okay.
0: Are you planning a wedding?
3: I guess. My nephew's getting married, and in Mexico, I grew up going to Mass, and you show up, and there might be a wedding that same day. So I grew up watching a lot of people getting married, and here in the United States, you know, the Mass, like you said, is a separate Mass than,
0: right,
3: say, Saturday vigil or Sunday vigil. And I always wonder, like, why do we do that here? I didn't know if it was based on, like, the bishop, or is that, like, kind of like, I don't know, canon law, you know?
0: Yeah, so, again, as I understand it, I would need to double-check the church's canon law on this issue, but as I recall, if you were at a nuptial Mass, the wedding Mass, on a Saturday evening, presuming that it's after 4 p.m., which would naturally be the evening, that will fulfill your Sunday obligation. Now, the parish, the scheduled parish Mass, if it has one on a Saturday evening, would not be the nuptial Mass. That would be celebrated, I guess, after that one. But if you attended the wedding Mass for the wedding, and it happened to be on Saturday evening, it would count toward your Sunday obligation. If I'm understanding your question,
3: yeah,
0: it would count.
3: And that would happen. Yeah, yeah. So that would happen let's say also if he gets married on Sunday after all of our Sunday masses, but let's say it's at 1 o'clock in the afternoon on Sunday, that would still count.
0: That would fulfill your Sunday obligation. Yes, it would. Yeah.
3: Okay.
0: Yes, it would. Yeah.
3: Okay. All right. Thank you.
0: You're welcome.
3: Your help.
0: You're welcome. All right. We'll keep going, but we'll take a break first and then we'll come back. 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

0: 888-914-9149. I like, has a ring to it, Cyrus. I came for the talk, but I stayed for the tacos.
1: I like it.
0: But I stay for the tacos. 888-914-9149. Well, let me hear a little bit more of that.

0: Let's go to Mary in West Haven, Connecticut. Good morning, Mary.
1: Good morning, Patrick. What a pleasure and an honor to be able to speak with you.
0: Why, thank you.
1: It's my topic today certainly has me triggered up. So if you could bear with me,
0: okay,
1: that would probably help everyone.
0: Okay.
1: I'm calling mainly because I was so distressed by behaviors at Mass on Saturday that I almost felt that I needed to leave. The behaviors that I'm referring to, and I'm a side here, so I can kind of, I try pretty much to try to keep things in perspective, but I've been seeing this phenomenon all over the place. I attend maybe five or six different area churches.
0: Yeah, what is it?
1: And the behaviors have to do with, dress is certainly a part of it, how the Eucharistic ministers or extraordinary ministers dress to get up on top of the altar. Both genders, as far as I can tell, show up with jeans for the most part, sneakers, disheveled hair, and my real bugaboo is when the women come in with the baseball caps. But anyway, that's sort of not, that is not, I'm getting used to that almost. But what distressed me mostly is the behavior of, and this applies to all of those churches that I go to, is the behavior of the Eucharistic ministers. I sat directly behind one this weekend, which is what triggered me and really invited me to call you today. And the issue was that she sat in the pew prior to Mass the entire time, laughing and talking and going on and on and on. I was happy that Mass started so I would be able to continue, you know, with the, well, I wasn't able to continue with the prayers that I was typically doing before Mass.
0: She was distracting them. Is that right?
1: Oh, Lord, certainly. And there was enough fun across the aisle who I didn't realize at that moment was also going to be a Eucharistic minister. But moments before she got up to go serve the Lord, she put her in our area. They wear very large, beautiful crosses that they wear to administer the Eucharist. She put it on in front of me, and I couldn't help it. I said, "Wow!"
0: Yeah. This sounds to me, Mary, if I can jump in, like the kind of thing, if this is chronic, that you should talk to the parish priest about. Talk to the pastor. And just let him know that you find those kind of things very distracting for obvious reasons. It's the kind of thing that really should come from the pastor who has the authority to say, here's how we're going to do things at this parish, whether it's you know, the dress code or no baseball caps, that kind of thing. It's really his responsibility to set the stage for that. Now, it may be that the pastor has delegated that authority for extraordinary ministers of the Holy Eucharist to the deacon. So perhaps it's the deacon who would deliver that. Right. So perhaps you could talk to the deacon, but there's nothing wrong with expressing that you find it very distracting. I think most people would find it very distracting.
1: The funny thing is that, as I struggled with this and I continue to struggle every week when I see it, is that I end up taking it on myself and saying, listen, what's wrong with you that you are not being able to stay focused? And is this really your issue? Because it is with the, between you, it's between God and the particular individual engaging in these behaviors, that am I really being inappropriate by having the upset that I feel? One time I even actually approached someone after Mass because it was almost obscene. She was standing there, I'm not going to get into, that whole kind of a story, but I was so frustrated. I actually approached her after Mass, and I said to her, I just have to tell you, I took a great deal of offense to your behavior during Mass. And she said to me, "Oh, I'm so sorry." She said, "But I come here for fellowship too. So if I'm talking, that's why." I said, "You know what? You don't need to apologize to me. It's him. You should apologize."
0: I understand.
1: And I indicated.
0: Let me offer a couple thoughts on that. That I think I think this may be something that you can meditate on. This Philippians chapter 2, beginning in verse 3. Do nothing from selfish ambition or conceit, but in humility count others more significant than yourselves. Let each of you look not only to his own interests, but also to the interests of others. And what I like about that passage is that, first of all, it puts us in our proper place, which is one of humility. But it also reminds us to look out for each other, to do what's mm-hmm. right, to be considerate of each other. And I'm thinking more in terms of when you have outlandish or disruptive or distracting behavior at Mass. This is a good passage for somebody in that situation to remember. Now, you, on the other hand, you're distracted by it. You're bothered by it. Understandable.
1: Yeah.
0: I've been there myself. Probably will be again this coming Sunday. These things happen. But I would say one way to handle it would be keep your eyes closed if needed. Now, when somebody's jabbering away, you can't obviously block that out. That can be very, very distracting. But if it's something visual, one way that I have, one of my coping mechanisms is I just close my eyes and I don't look around,
1: okay.
0: which I'm tempted to do, but I find that it makes me either irked or distracted because, wow, she's really beautiful and look how she's dressed. So for me, my coping mechanism is I close my eyes and I try to focus that way. That might help.
1: That is certainly excellent advice. Sometimes it's audio. I can get a blend. And once I do tune in to someone, then I start looking around. And that's my problem. I realize that. You know, I need to stay more focused. But I just think this is such a global issue, and I, one of the reasons that I really wanted to speak with you is I wanted listeners to hear this and become aware of this if they aren't paying attention, that it is something because of the, I just always feel, you know, I can't stop but going back to the idea that we are in the presence of a king, and they behave as if they're sitting at a bar. As I had said when I called in about the purpose of my call, that I almost felt that I couldn't receive communion because this same woman was going up there to administer communion to me after that. And she continued to kneel next to the person up there, still right on the altar.
0: I know. I understand. And I could feel your frustration. We're only human. And things that frustrate us or distract us, we can't control that. But what we can control, Mary, as you well know, is how we respond to those stimuli. So maybe try that. It's worked for me many times. I just have to close my eyes. Now, I can't always close my ears, but at least in terms of visual things, that's been helpful to me. God bless you, Mary. Thank you. And I'm glad you called today. Let's go now to Rose in Chicagoland. Good morning, Rose.
2: Good morning, Patrick. Thank you for taking my call. Can
0: You're
2: you hear
0: welcome.
2: Me?
0: I certainly can.
2: I'm on
0: can.
2: The carpool. Okay.
0: Well, actually, okay, I actually do hear a lot of background noise. Can you take it off speaker or Bluetooth?
2: It's not on speaker or Bluetooth. You're on Bluetooth. The only way I can get it on my car.
0: Yep. Okay. Well, just remember, it looks like her signal dropped. Just remember, everybody, that's why we can't do Bluetooth and speakerphone. And that's why the call screener specifically tells you no speakerphone and no Bluetooth, because it's just so hard to hear. Let's go to Norman now in Rehoboth, Mass. Good morning, Norman.
3: Good morning, Patrick. How are you doing today?
0: I am well, thank you. Or I should say, not too bad for a sinner. That's really more accurate.
3: Amen, because that's what I'm calling about. You know, I've been doing a lot of study about how to deal with sin, church discipline, and stuff like that, and I came mm-hmm. across a verse that kind of, you know, rocked my world a little bit, because sin is not exclusive as far as elders within the Catholic Church. Trust me, I've never been hurt in the Catholic Church when I went. I've been hurt in the Protestant Church.
0: Okay.
3: But it does get exposed in the Catholic Church, and it seems like it doesn't get exposed so much in the Protestant Church is what I'm seeing. But this verse, I don't know why It's not talked about more. Now, we're looking at 1 Timothy 5, 17 through 21. Would you want to read it? Would you like me to read it?
0: Let me just turn to it. What was it again? 1 Timothy what?
3: Chapter 5, verses 17 to 21.
0: Okay, got it. Yeah, if you want to read it, go ahead.
3: All right. The top of my thing says, concerning elders. The elders who rule out are to be considered worthy of double honor, especially those who work hard at preaching and teaching. For the scripture says, you shall not muzzle the ox while he is threshing, and the laborer is worthy of his wages. This is where it really gets interesting. Do not receive an accusation against an elder, except on the basis of two or three witnesses. Those who continue in sin, rebuke in the presence of all, so that the rest also will be fearful of sinning. I solemnly charge you in the presence of God and of Christ Jesus and of his chosen angels to maintain these principles without bias, doing nothing in a spirit of partiality. Mm-hmm. Well, when I read that, I'm thinking, why isn't that dealt with more, with all churches? And I sit here and scratch my head. I see how priests get in jams. You know, there's something happening in New York right now, I guess, said on the radio. It's a terrible situation. But at least they do get exposed. I think the Protestant churches, it gets swept under the carpet even worse, because you never hear about much. And there's a lot that goes on, because I've been hurt in the church. You know, they're either sleeping around with other women, or they're stealing money, or they're living lots of luxury lives. It's just like, I don't understand it, why this isn't brought forth more, you know?
0: Which is there a particular verse here that you want to zero in on?
3: Well, I guess
0: a lot of things are present in this passage.
3: Yeah, I guess that verses 19 through 21 would be the ones. Do not receive an accusation against another, except on the basis of two or three witnesses. Then it goes down to, you know, those rebuke in the presence of all. Then it tells you the really importance of it, that solemnly charge you in the presence of God and Christ Jesus and his chosen angels. That doesn't happen too often, those three things together. That's how serious it is to deal with a sinning leader, priest or a pastor in a Protestant church. It's
0: well, a couple things come to my mind. Number one, that these paradigms are good and important, and we should seek to follow them, but they're not always able to be followed in exactly that pattern. So take, for example, the pattern that the Lord gives in Matthew 18. About if you have something against your brother, go to him in private. If you win him over and you can fix the problem, great. If not, then bring witnesses with you. If he will not listen, then tell it to the church. If he will not listen even to the church, then treat him as a Gentile or a tax collector. So that's an important paradigm given by Jesus, but it's not always possible to follow that exactly, because if, let's say, you find out that the minister or the priest or somebody else is molesting children, let's just say, you go directly to the police. You don't go to the minister and see if you can work it out with him. You don't go to the priest and see if you can work it out with him. You don't take two or three witnesses to see if you can work it out. The thing to do is to go directly to the police and let them parse everything out and determine whether or not he's guilty. So I agree with the paradigm that you're pointing out here. I mean, how could I not agree with it? I do agree with it. But sometimes, you know, rather than bringing witnesses, you have to go straight to law enforcement. And then the other issue is, what do you do when you have, let's say, a child or even somebody older who says that Minister so-and-so or Father so-and-so has been sexually molesting me? Well, there probably were no witnesses to this. It was probably something that happened in secret. These things tend to be in secret, I would think. So for that reason, here's where you couldn't exactly follow that paradigm to the letter, because there are no witnesses to bring. So the way I look at it is, some modified form of this is what should take place, even if it's not exactly step by step as it's given here. What do you think?
3: Well, I think the two or three witnesses, that's the whole thing. I think you have to bring accusations against a priest or a pastor, that's very important that you don't. I mean, God is one is anointed to touch someone who's really up to doing it. It's got to be very serious. So unless it's true, then it has to be brought forth. But something in sexual immorality like that, yes, that has to be brought to the police. I agree. Mm-hmm. I don't think that priests should be moved to other churches. I don't think pastors should be covered up and just saying he's taking a sabbatical now. I don't believe in covering it, moving a priest or moving a pastor, a Protestant pastor, some other place. That's the problem I have with it, and I think that's the problem we face as a church. We move them, and we don't really deal with it, and that's a problem. You know, because I've been studying about holiness and everything else and how it applies in my life and how I need to walk my walk with Christ, there's so many verses that deals with discipline, like you just mentioned, Matthew 18, mm-hmm. and then you got verses in Hebrews that God disciplined those who he loved, and I must have like 13 verses I've been looking at and studying. This is the one that just hit me this morning. I'm thinking, yeah. I got to call Patrick about this to get some good insight into this.
0: Well, you're very kind. Thank you. That's how it seems to me. And obviously, we have general paradigms that we seek to follow, but sometimes on a case-by-case basis, you have to modify. And we don't want to fall into the trap of just because somebody is accused of something that we should therefore assume the worst of that person, because innocent people are accused all the time. And mm-hmm. their innocence mm-hmm. can be just simply ignored, or the presumption of innocence can be ignored, when in fact you've got an innocent man who didn't do anything, or a woman, you know, for that matter. So mm-hmm. it's that balancing act that I see, that we're trying to do the best we can under difficult circumstances.
3: Yeah, it's hard. I think the first time we practiced church, it's been in my church at one time, after studying Matthew 18, like you mentioned before, I actually cried. As much as I believed in it, because it hurt me so deeply that I said, "No, do you see it live now? What's happened to this person?" I didn't like it, but it had to be carried out. And there's not a lot of churches, I know, not a lot of Protestant churches, I'll tell you that much, hardly any, that even practice that thing of telling it to the church.
0: Yeah, so it's very difficult, certainly very painful, no doubt, but yeah. It's an important topic. I'm glad you raised it, Norman. Thank you. Nice to talk to you again, and I'll be right back.
4: We've seen several social media posts like this where the young women are having their abortions at home because they're doing the abortion pill and they're seeing the baby, or they're seeing parts of the baby at home, and they're shocked and they're devastated.
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6: Hi, this is Bishop Michael Sis of the Diocese of San Angelo, Texas. 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
0: It sounds like you're on a speakerphone. 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
0: Let's get back to Rose now in Chicagoland. Hello, Rose. Welcome back.
15: Hi. Sorry about that.
0: No problem.
15: So, this is a fictional thing. I watched a movie on Netflix that I found very disturbing, and it was about false prophets and false, you know, God. And I have been reflecting on this, thinking, I know that it's part of biblical, you know, history to come. Mm-hmm. And I wonder, what do you think about that? For real, how do I know if my strength, I don't know that I would be able to recognize false from truth. And that kind of scares me.
0: Yeah.
15: And that prompted me to call. Any ideas?
0: Yes. So there are some rules, or at least guidelines, given in Scripture about how to recognize false prophets. One example is in Deuteronomy 18. The prophet who presumes to speak a word in my name that I have not commanded him to speak, or who speaks in the name of other gods, that same prophet shall die. And if you say in your heart, how may we know the word that the Lord has not spoken? When a prophet speaks in the name of the Lord, if the word does not come to pass or come true, that is a word that the Lord has not spoken. The prophet has spoken it presumptuously. You need not be afraid of him. That's probably the classic passage that gives a description of a very important way that you can know. Beyond that, what I would say...
15: read Deuteronomy.
0: That's Deuteronomy. Well, that's in Deuteronomy chapter 18.
15: Okay.
0: The whole chapter deals with other different things, but beginning in verse 20 is where it deals specifically with the prophets. So there were false prophets. There are false prophets. That's true. In fact, Jesus says that. He says, false Christs and false prophets will arise and perform signs and wonders to lead astray, if possible, the elect. Some people are deeply concerned right now that something like that is underway with regard to all this chatter about UFOs and aliens and things like that. Some people are deeply concerned that, you know, this is the prelude to something that would lead people astray. Now, that's an example from the headlines in today's news. But it's always been the case that there have been false prophets. That's true. So one way to know them is to see what they say. If they're predicting something that doesn't happen, that's a good example. Another way would be if they're saying something that is contrary to what you know to be true, that's another example. If they are, you know, seeking to lead people away with clever words and in a very subtle way, they're trying to get people to believe something and you know that it doesn't fit with what Jesus and what the church have taught us already, that's another way to know. I guess what you'd say is this is a perennial problem. We see it today, but it's been around forever.
15: All right. Well, thank you. I will reflect on that. I'll read Deuteronomy. I will reflect on that. And I don't know. I hope someday if I'm ever put to the test, I can distinguish between the two.
0: You know what Jesus says? This is interesting.
15: Catholic.
0: He talks about this. He says, my sheep know my voice. And he talks about hirelings and robbers who climb into the sheep, into the pasture where the sheep are, over the fence. They're not legitimate. And he says, my sheep will not follow the voice of a stranger, but they know my voice and they follow me. So as I read these passages, I see Jesus saying, steep yourself in the gospel, steep yourself in the truth, know it inside and out, read it, ponder it, live it, pray it, etc. That way, when a counterfeit or something that is to some extent erroneous pops up, you will sense it. Even if you can't say exactly what it is, you'll be able to say something's wrong with that, because you're always going to be bouncing it up against what you know to be true. You'll never go wrong.
15: Yeah.
0: If you have that as a basis for your life. And by you, I mean all of us.
15: Yes, of course. Of course. Okay. Well, thank you very much.
0: You're welcome.
15: And thanks for taking my call.
0: All right. It's okay. All is forgiven. Everything's good. 888-914-9149. Cyrus, you mentioned we have some audio that might pertain to what Rose was discussing. Open up that list right now, and I could tell you whether we want to do it or not. So which one are you suggesting? Clip 8?
11: Yeah, I was thinking 6, 7, or 8.
0: Yeah. These are examples of an evangelical Protestant trying to defend sola scriptura, and then he follows it to its logical conclusion. Another one is the myth that the Catholic Church teaches a works-based salvation. It's not true. And how they discovered that it wasn't true. Is that what you're referring to?
11: Yes, sir.
0: Okay, so it's not directly a false prophet issue, but it's maybe a false teacher. Somebody's telling somebody that this is true when it's really not true. Let's do that. Why don't we go to audio 8? I think that would be a good illustration. Thank you.
12: Catholics teach a works-based salvation. It's something you've probably heard if you're talking to a Protestant like I used to be, who's not educated on the Catholic Church. Catholics don't teach a works-based salvation. They teach a faith-based salvation. But what do I mean by that? Well, faith is the act of choosing to follow Jesus with your whole existence. That comes as a result to receiving that gift of grace that he gives us willingly by dying on the cross for our sins. An object at rest stays at rest unless an outside force acts upon it. God is the first mover who offers that gift of grace. And when we choose to live our lives in a way that represents Christ, we are accepting that gift and living out the faith that Christ has called us to. Do this through following the teachings of Christ, which the church categorizes into the sacraments. Baptism, Holy Communion, confession, just to name a few. In the words of Jesus Christ, you will know them by their fruit. How can we say that we follow Christ if we do not listen and obey the things that he has called us to do? So no, it's not about checking a box and completing a certain amount of works and that earns us our salvation. That's a backwards understanding of what the Catholics teach. Catholics teach what is found in the Bible, what Jesus teaches us to do. But all of the words that Jesus ever spoke, all the things he ever said, everything he ever taught us is all in vain if we don't listen and obey what he has told us to do. Action is essential. Because action is what propels us towards God. And just as James says that faith without works is dead, if we hear the word of God and do not act on it, there is no faith living within us.
0: Indeed. And that, by the way, is courtesy of, what is the name of that particular? That's Bill Arnold Teach on Twitter or X. So if you want to look up where that video is coming from, that's where you'll find it. And that's a good point. And I'm glad you raised that issue, Cyrus, because people are out there sometimes, maybe often, in a well-meaning or sincere way, but they're propagating misinformation or disinformation. So if you want to know what the Catholic Church really teaches, open the Bible, open the Catechism, and you'll find it. And just because somebody says, well, I used to be Catholic, or I learned Latin in the seminary, or I was an altar boy or whatever, and they try to tell you what the Catholic Church really teaches, and they're no longer Catholic, that's a red flag right there. What I find is more often than not, they never really understood the Catholic Church, and that's usually evidenced by the fact that they distort and even falsify what the church actually teaches in their zeal to try to get Catholics to leave the Catholic Church. So that's a very important point. Let's go next to, let's see. No, we don't have time for that. Let's see if we can quickly do this. Let's go to Linda in Kentucky. Hello, Linda.
16: Hi, Patrick. Good morning.
0: Hi. Good morning.
16: Patrick, really quick, one question first. Is sin a mortal? Is a lie a mortal sin?
0: A lie can indeed be a mortal sin, and of course it depends on the gravity. If you came over to my house for dinner and you said, oh, that was delicious, but the meal I made was not particularly good, that would be a kind of a like a white lie. that's not a mortal sin. But if your employer says, did you embezzle $100,000
16: as
0: bookkeeper?
16: All know how children, you
0: that
16: know,
0: would be a mortal sin.
16: They don't like telling the truth. Children. Yeah. So I was just wanting that cleared up. That wasn't really why I called.
0: Oh, why well, then we may be out of time because we're just about out of time. What was the real reason?
16: Oh, the real reason is the lady that called was distracted at church. Mm-hmm. I was Sunday by not one person, but all around me. Mm-hmm. And

0: go ahead, take it to the priest, because it's constant, and it's during the homily, and it's during the Holy Eucharist.
1: Yeah, so, I know what you mean. Sometimes our brothers and sisters in the faith can be the ones that are the most obnoxious or distracting, and we can be that way too, I guess, at times, but we try to look out for each other. Thanks, Linda. I'll be back with hour three right after this.

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2: 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Reports of a U.S. Navy vessel being hit by a missile strike in the Strait of Hormuz are being denied by U.S. Central Command. Overnight, Iranian state media said two missiles had struck the warship after it ignored warnings to halt. CENTCOM says no such attack occurred. Former New York City Mayor Rudy Giuliani is in critical but stable condition after being hospitalized in Florida. Spokesperson for Giuliani broke the news on Sunday but would not elaborate. NBC4 reports the 81-year-old suffered a serious pulmonary issue. At least 10 people are hurt after a shooting near Lake Arcadia in Edmond, Oklahoma last night. The shooting happened during a party at the lake. The Edmond Police Department confirmed the victims were in various conditions, but the exact extent unknown. Stranded Spirit Airlines passengers getting help from major carriers like American Airlines and Delta. The airlines offering reduced fares and other support for Spirit customers after the discount carrier shut down overnight on Saturday. Spirit said in a statement, passengers who booked flights with credit cards or debit cards will automatically get refunds. Several states have seen a string of swatting incidents at zoos since Friday. The calls of reported active shooters or bomb threats, with incidents happening in Ohio, Colorado, Kentucky, Tennessee, and Arizona. Nothing suspicious has been found at any of the properties targeted in the apparent hoax. And following the recitation of the Regina Caeli on Sunday, Pope Leo noted that Sunday marked World Press Freedom Day, the annual day promoted by the United Nations Educational, Scientific, and Cultural Organization. The Pope said, unfortunately, freedom of the press is often violated, sometimes blatantly, other times in subtle ways. He said, also, let us remember the many journalists and reporters who have fallen victim to wars and violence. Keeping you connected with the church and the world 24 hours a day and on the web at relevantradio.com.
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8: There are only two things in life that you worry about. Whether you're healthy or whether you're sick. If you're healthy, you ain't got nothing to worry about. But if you're sick, you got two things to worry about. Whether you're going to get better, whether you're going to get worse. You get better, you ain't got nothing to worry about. But if you get worse, you got two things to worry about. Whether you're gonna live, whether you're gonna die. If you live, you ain't got nothing to worry about.

0: You got two things. Whether you're going to heaven, whether you're going to hell. If you go to heaven, you ain't got nothing to worry about. But if you go to hell, you got two things. Original or extra crispy? That's the one.
1: He's not wrong. He's not wrong. That's a choice I'd never want to have to make, original or extra crispy. I'll tell you that.
2: That's comedian Mike Goodwin.
1: It's good.
2: That is good stuff.
1: What's his name again?
2: Mike Goodwin.
1: Mike Goodwin. Yeah. You don't want that option. When you get down to the end, you don't want that option.
2: You only got two options.
1: Original or extra crispy.
2: Two things to worry about.
1: Well, let's get that posted. 888-914-9149. Let's go to Mark now in Oaklawn, Illinois. Hello, Mark.
3: Hey, Patrick. Thanks for taking my call.
1: Yeah, you're welcome. Thank you.
3: You know, got a question. You know, as a young man, you know, I really struggled with masturbation. Mm-hmm. You know, really did. You know, and as an older man, you know,
1: most young people do.
3: Yeah,
1: fairly good company.
3: And, you know, and I think that's something that, I mean, if you can get that knowledge out to people, you know how to take that on and how to deal with it, and mm-hmm. you know, I had priests that would tell me that, you know, it's really not a sin, you know, and then there were other priests that would tell me it's a mortal sin, and
1: well, those priests are correct. It is a mortal sin. That's true.
3: It's a mortal sin. Yeah, very good. Mm-hmm. And you know, what is the Catholic bishops, is that their take on it too, that it's a mortal sin?
1: Yeah. So it's right there in black and white in the Catechism, paragraph 2396. Among the sins gravely, and that's your code word right there, that it's a serious sin, gravely contrary to chastity are masturbation, fornication, pornography, and homosexual practices. Now, that's part of a greater discussion about the call to chastity and holiness. But if anybody says that masturbation is not a serious sin, they're wrong, and the church has never said.
3: You know, Patrick, I heard someone talk about, you know, the opposite of you know, hate is love, but it really isn't. I heard a priest give a homily about it. He said the opposite of hate is unselfishness, not being selfish, you know, mm-hmm. And I think that act of, you know, sexual, you know, when you're using your body not in the right way, mm-hmm. it's such a act of selfishness, you know.
1: Yeah, it is. I mean, when you consider it in light of God's gift of sexuality and the purpose of sexuality and procreation and marriage, it is true. There's no doubt about that. But it's also true that we live in a we live in a culture where, even though the natural human tendency to fall into this sin, and it is a common thing, very common thing, nonetheless, it's exacerbated in our current culture because of the rampant and ubiquitous pornography and temptations to tilt in this direction that earlier generations didn't have to deal with. So it's all the more of a problem currently. It's just one reason why you hear me railing against kids having smartphones, because it just sets them up for disaster in this area, as an example.
3: Yeah. Well, I appreciate you taking the call, and I know that Theology of the Body, Pope John Paul, I mean, that book, it's a difficult read for at least me, but I know it really has a lot of good messages in there and ideas, even if you don't read the whole thing. Mm-hmm. It's got some real good stuff in there.
1: Yeah, it's very true, Mark. Well, thank you for that. Somebody texted me, a friend of mine who might even be listening right now. She texted me, and yeah, this was yesterday, I believe it was. And I don't know which service this is, but she subscribes to a morning meditation. And this particular morning was a quotation from one of my books called A Year with the Bible. And it's an excerpt from that book, and this is what it says, today's meditation. So it's quoting me, and when I read it, I thought, this is great, and this is not something that I take credit for because I had to learn it from other people, but here's the meditation. If you love God, lust has no place in your heart. St. Augustine teaches that the sin of lust is like an iron chain that binds you fast, enslaving your will to perversity. When lust gains entry to your heart, it quickly takes root as a habit. If you don't resist and uproot it, that habit inevitably becomes necessary. And what I mean by necessary there is you got to have it. When you become enslaved to something, you got to have it. Heroin, alcohol, fill in the blank. Pornography, fill in the blank. And so that's, I mean, I was so happy that whoever, you know, circulates these every day that they thought to include something that I had to say from one of my books. But it's a great reminder for all of us. And I just love the imagery from St. Augustine that the sin of lust is like an iron chain. If you've been chained to the wall, you cannot get away from it. And you become a slave. So the best way, the easiest way, the most effective way to not become a slave is don't let that weed of vice grow. If you see it in your garden, you uproot it. You kill it. You get rid of it. How do you do that? Well, the great saints, people like St. Augustine and others, St. Thomas and others, the most effective way to uproot a vice in your life, whether it's pride or lust or avarice or wrath or whatever it is to cultivate the opposing virtue. So in the case of lust, which is a sin that besets countless people, we've all been there in one way or another. I don't think anybody can say that they've never been there. We've all been there. But the way to counteract and to kill off that vice of lust is to cultivate the virtues of purity and chastity. Purity governs your mind, chastity governs your body, and they go together. You can't have one without the other, really. So obviously, certain things that you want to do to attack it at the root would be, you know, if, let's say, having a smartphone is your downfall, get rid of the smartphone, go to a dumb phone. Will that be inconvenient? Yeah, but who cares? Because you're not going to take your phone into hell with you anyway. If it's being alone and being around a computer, or if it's a certain friendship, or it's a certain place you go to, that kind of thing, then change those things in your life so that you don't wind up being put in the situation where you tend to fall into the same sin over and over again. In other words, you have to change the circumstances. Now, what I would suggest is, for anybody thinking about this right now, think more in terms of, Lord, I want to be like you because I love you. Please grant me the graces necessary that I can build these virtues. They're not customary to me. I don't default into this virtuous activity or this virtuous mindset. So I want to default into it. And it's like learning anything. It's like, let's say you want to become a very high level skilled piano player or a guitar player. At first, it sounds terrible because you don't know how to do it. But you practice and practice and practice. And what happens is you build a stable disposition to the point where it becomes effortless to play the piano. And it's beautiful and it's technically proficient because you have put in the work. And now what once was something you couldn't easily do, now you do it effortlessly because you've cultivated that stable disposition. That's what the virtues are. Another way to say it is fake it till you make it. Because at first, it's not going to be your default. It's not going to be easy. It's not going to be what you would normally do. But you keep forcing yourself to do it. And what happens is twofold. Number one, you get better and better and better, like learning how to play the piano to the point where it's effortless. And the other thing is that the vice that opposes it goes away. It withers and dies. Doesn't mean it may not try to make a comeback appearance, but you just keep pouring that spiritual roundup on that weed, and it never gets a chance to really come back. So that's something all of us can take to heart. I know I can. Let's go to Nicole now in Richmond. Hello, Nicole.
4: Hello, Patrick. How are you?
1: Hi. I am well, thank you.
4: Good. I love this radio station so much.
1: Oh,
4: I was listening earlier to the story you were telling. It was about the sisters who had the visions of the fire in the sky. And they were talking about, you also had the young lady who I think was an exorcist, and she passed away at 25. And I was kind of wondering how she passed away.
1: I don't remember off the top of my head. I'm afraid. I'm sorry about that.
4: It's okay, because that's not my question. That's not my reason for calling.
1: I see.
4: My reason for calling is that I have a situation where I had a knee replacement done, and the doctor put the wrong size in my leg.
1: Oh boy!
4: So I spent about a year and a half walking around on what was like a broken leg. I kept falling. All of the, you know, like I injured my back.
1: Yeah.
4: I was embarrassed because people had to help me stand up. People had to help me up steps. It was really bad. I'm 55.
1: Okay.
4: So
1: you're a young woman.
4: I was 54. Yeah. Thank you. So I'm getting up there though. So now, a few years later, like I've contacted, like he didn't give me an epidural. I woke up screaming, like, you know, I have PTSD now. So when I go back to see him, he said, we need to find out why you're falling. So he sends me to get a bone scan. I get the bone scan, and when I go to him for the results, he says to me, it just didn't work out.
1: Now, did he put in a replacement that was too small or too large?
4: I don't know, but it didn't fit.
1: Okay.
4: And he told me I had to get a revision. So I'm saying, so what do I need to do now? He said, get it all over again.
1: Have you talked to a lawyer about this? Because obviously I'm not a lawyer. I can't give any legal advice.
4: Yeah, I know.
1: Okay.
4: I know you're not a lawyer. But
1: okay.
4: What I'm saying is that the lawyers are all afraid of the doctors. It's like, I live in Virginia, and they all keep saying it's a conflict of interest. They don't want to take on a case that is going to keep them from winning lawsuits for car accidents.
1: Okay.
4: And that really, it really saddens me, because I had to get this surgery done all over again. Thank God for my primary care physician, because he told me to get a second opinion, and I did. But I still had to get it over again. But the new doctor put in a size that didn't fit. So he put in another size. You know, he took good care of me. He gave me an epidural before the surgery. You know, my medical operative notes, this other doctor lied on the operative notes. It's just so, it's weighing on me so much.
1: I'm really
4: sorry
1: to hear that. It must be very difficult to go through what you're just describing, Nicole. I'm really sorry to hear that. Did you have a question that you wanted me to take a whack at?
4: I really wanted to just expose it. You know, I didn't think that I know that you're not a lawyer, but you're great, you know, and just pray for me. You know, pray that somebody finds it in their heart to understand where I'm coming from, you know, because...
1: You know what I'd recommend? Forgive my interruption, Nicole. I would suggest that you jump online and look up medical malpractice lawyers in your area. And I'm sure that there are plenty of them. And, you know, certainly in Virginia, and a big city like Richmond's going to have medical malpractice lawyers who specialize in this kind of thing. That's what I would recommend.
4: Well, Patrick, I'm on my third knee replacement, which, you know, I had to get the other one done. And no one in Virginia is a conflict of interest. If you tell them who the person was, what the company was, when I called the hospital, I asked to speak to an advocate.
1: That's a good thing to do. I would pursue that if at all possible, Nicole. I'm really sorry that you're going through this difficult time, and I hope and pray that it's over soon. God bless you, and thanks for calling.
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1: Brings back good memories, I'll tell you that, Cyrus. 888-914-9149. Let's go now to James in Oceanside, California. Hello, James.
15: Hey, Patrick, how are you? That was a great song, by the way. Funny story about their name. Anyway, so I got to tell you a little background before I get to my question. I've been trying to find the answer in the New Testament. I've been kind of worried the past couple months. Like, how do you know that you're saved and going to meet Jesus in heaven? When in the New Testament, he says, like, not everyone who calls my name is going to be saved. And I forget which book it was in, but he says that don't even the demons believe in Jesus and that he's real. That he's just, you know, they're just James the enemies, you know. Mm-hmm. So it's like, I've been just trying to reconcile it because, like, how do I know? I mean, I know Jesus said that whoever does the will of my Father is my brother and sister and mother, but I guess I'm just trying to figure it out. Because, yeah, like, I believe in Jesus and the resurrection, but I just feel like I don't know what to do.
1: And are you,
15: so I guess that's my question. Like, how do you know? How do you strengthen your faith? You know, it's...
1: Now, you're Catholic, right?
15: No, but I'm, like, very interested. I've been trying to find, I forget the new term, but it used to be called RCI. I'm trying to find one, like, local, but the only one I can find is down in San Diego.
1: Yeah, OCIA.
15: So, like, I'm...
1: OCIA.
15: OCIA.
1: Yeah, and that what that stands for, James, is just Order of Christian Initiation of Adults. Let me offer you a suggestion, and then I'll dive into the question that you asked. There is a great group of Catholic priests at St. Michael's Abbey, which is not too far north from where you are in Oceanside. It's in Southern Orange County. So if you ever wanted to make a trip up there, it's St. Michael's Abbey. And I believe it's stmichaelsabbey.com, if I'm not mistaken. And do you know where, I'm sure. I mean, obviously, you know the Southland. But, you know, if you get off on El Toro Road in Lake Forest, Mission Viejo, that area.
15: Okay. Yeah, you know, it's actually not too far from me.
1: Yeah, okay.
15: Some parts of Orange County are closer to me than San Diego. So, I'm at the top northern part.
1: Yeah, no, this is close to you. So you go straight up the 5 freeway, get off at El Toro Road, go east for about 5 miles, maybe a little bit more than that. And then you hang a left on Silverado Canyon Road. I think that's what it's called. And the St. Michael's Abbey is up in that area. It's kind of a undeveloped area. It's really beautiful. The reason I mention it is if you would like to talk to some guys, a priest, for example, who can help get you oriented in the right direction, recommend a good parish, for example, near you, give you some reading material. In other words, just somebody who can act as a friendly guide, no strings attached, no one's going to be pressuring you or getting you to sign up or anything like that. It would just be a resource that you can go and ask questions. I would suggest St. Michael's Abbey, and it's not far from where you are in Oceanside. That'd be my first thing.
15: All right.
1: And their website is actually, I just looked it up here, it's St. Michael's Abbey. So stmichaelsabbey.com. And just tell them you heard about it on Relevant Radio. They'll totally understand. And you can make an appointment if you wish to do so. And if you don't want to do that, you can always just go and pray in their chapel. It's a really beautiful, tranquil, peaceful place. They welcome visitors. And you could go and just hang out with Jesus if you wanted to do that. So let me dive into the question you're asking about calling on the name of Jesus. And you're right, because Jesus himself says, not everybody who says to me, Lord, Lord, will enter the kingdom of heaven. That's true. But I think the difference is the phrase calling on the name of the Lord. So in Romans 10:13, for example, everyone who calls on the name of the Lord will be saved. And then Jesus also says, not everybody who says, Lord, Lord, will enter the kingdom of heaven. That's in Matthew chapter 7. I see this distinction. It's subtle, but it's important. Calling on the name of the Lord has the connotation of you are genuinely, honestly yearning for the Lord to save you. And that presupposes that you're willing to do or willing to follow, willing to respond to whatever he says to you, calling on the name of the Lord, as opposed to saying to me, Lord, Lord, didn't we prophesy in your name? Didn't we do mighty deeds in your name? Didn't we do all these things in your name? So the connotation there I see as insincerity. I'm not really interested, Jesus, in what you want. I'm interested in what I want and being able to associate myself with you and have Christianity on my own terms. I don't care about the church. I don't care about the sacraments. I want to do it my way. That's the person to whom Jesus says, depart from me, I never knew you. Because it was a fake calling on the name of the Lord. It's not even really calling on the name of the Lord. It's like trading on the good name of Jesus to make yourself look good or to prosper financially, perhaps, or to have power or influence when in reality, calling upon the name of the Lord means that you're willing to follow him on his terms. So I'll press pause. What do you think about that?
15: Definitely food for thought. I never thought about it that way.
1: Yeah.
15: That's good to know. I mean, I've been using ChatGPT to explain some stuff.
1: Mm-hmm. That can be helpful.
15: Because I consider myself Christian. But anyway, I digress. But yeah, that's an interesting point. So I never thought about it from that perspective.
1: To me, it's a matter of the heart. In other words, if your heart is, Lord, I love you. I want to know you. I want to follow you, but I don't know how. Please help me. I'm calling upon you, Lord, to help me. That's the name of the game right there. But somebody who says, you know, let me put it this way. The one is, speak, Lord, your servant is listening. The other is, listen, Lord, your servant is speaking. And the people who feel like they've got it all figured out and they're going to dictate the terms and Christianity is going to be what they want it to be, that's, listen, Lord, your servant is speaking. But the person in abject humility and a genuine desire to follow Jesus is the one who's saying, speak, Lord, your servant is listening. And if you are in that mode, speak, Lord, your servant is listening, that's where you need to be. That's where all of us need to be.
15: Okay.
1: So maybe chew on that
15: for a bit. I believe I've been doing that, so.
1: Well, I just want to encourage you, James. First of all, do keep listening to Relevant Radio because we're here to help you. We're here to impart information. I really think that if you were to take a drive up to Silverado Canyon, you're going to enjoy meeting the Norbertine Fathers. If you would prefer, you can head up to Costa Mesa, also about an hour away from where you are, depending on traffic. St. John the Baptist Catholic Parish is a great parish, and it's served by the Norbertine Fathers, the same guys that are out at St. Michael's Abbey. So you could pop in there, maybe go to Mass some Sunday, have coffee and donuts, you know, take a look around, ask some questions. They would welcome you there for sure. Now, there are many other fine Catholic parishes, don't get me wrong. I'm just saying that if you want a place where the Norbertine Fathers are, that's one parish where you definitely will find them.
15: Okay, great. Thank you.
1: Yeah, you're welcome. And I look forward to hopefully talking with you again, James. Thank you. Let's go to, Daniel in Woodland, California. Hi, Daniel.
16: Good morning, Patrick.
1: Good morning.
16: I have a question. I'm going to attend a deposition of my brother's ashes in the ocean.
1: Okay.
16: And a lot of what's going to go on is Native American practices, smudging, and I guess asking some spirit animals kind of thing to, intervene and accept him. My question is, well, I know that I can't participate in the spreading of his ashes, but my question is, am I in danger of idolatry in that respect?
1: Is this excursion, you said it's a boat ride, I believe, right?
16: Yeah, we're going to go out, depose his ashes, and then we're going to have a day of fishing in his memory.
1: Yeah. And that latter part, of course, is fine. There's nothing objectionable about that. Is this scattering of ashes going to be in the form of some religious ceremony, like a shaman or I'm not even sure what the right word is, like an official capacity in a religious sense, conducting a service?
16: Yes.
1: And can you avoid that now, and still participate in the fishing, or is one going to follow the other?
16: One's going to follow the other. I'm not going to participate in the actual ceremony stuff, mm-hmm. but I'm going to stand by and kind of witness what's going on.
1: That you could do. I mean, it's not ideal, obviously, but if you're stuck in a situation where you have no say and other people have overruled, you know, what you recommend, and it's going to happen, and it's part of a bigger event that involves family and fishing, etc. If you're asking me, would you be committing a sin of idolatry by just being there? You're kind of stuck in the situation. No, there'd be no sin involved. That's why I asked if one thing would follow the other, because if it were two separate events and you could skip that one and then go on the fishing trip, that's what I would try to do myself. But if you have no choice because the one follows the other and you just sit there and say nothing and do nothing, you wouldn't be committing any sin just by being there.
16: Gotcha. Thank you. Thank you very much. And by the way, I love the Norbertines. I used to go to the old Abbey up Lake Forest, and then El Toro, and then up to Tributo Canyon. Yeah, and up to the canyon, and then make a right, and there was a small old church. Yeah. We had a pretty good community up there. We would have coffee and things after mass.
1: Oh,
16: that was
1: nice.
16: Really a great thing to do. Yeah.
1: Did you ever go to did you ever by chance go to summer camp there as a kid?
16: I did not.
1: I did. For like 3 years running when I was a kid. I was, you know, like 11, 12, 13 or 10, 11, 12, something like that. And that was, those who know the area right off El Toro Road, right where Cook's Corner is, a little further down, there was nothing out there, nothing. It was St. Michael's Abbey and a bunch of empty hills as far as you could see in every direction. Now it's a metropolis. It's all built up,
16: yep,
1: as you well know. But I remember it like long about 1970, 71, 72. It was out there in the middle of nowhere.
16: Yep.
1: All right. Well,
16: for,
1: I hope I can help you. I hope I helped
16: my
1: you
16: call.
1: With that.
16: I appreciate it.
1: You're welcome. Good to chat. 888-914-9149. Let's go to Richard in Fort Worth. Good morning, Richard.
17: Good morning, Patrick. I'm a delivery man that I'm acquainted with.
1: You know what, Richard? I apologize. I didn't hear most of that. Your phone was cutting in and out. Let's give it one more try, but we may have to get you on a different line. Go ahead and try it again.
17: Okay. Sure. I'm a delivery driver, and there's a fella that I've been acquainted with for quite some time, about 2-3 years.
1: Mm-hmm.
17: And we send text messages back and forth praying together. Now, just today, he's put me on a prayer, he's added several other people that I do not know who they are. And I just feel a little uncomfortable praying with people that I, you know, that don't know their intentions. You know, I'm Catholic and these people are non-denominational.
1: And you're on this is. You're on like a group text message or what is it exactly?
17: Exactly right. It's a group text message.
1: And so people, they text into the group and say, please pray for this intention or please pray for me, something like that?
17: I believe that's what's going to happen. Nothing has happened yet. In the past, it's just been me and this one fella. And we just send a daily prayer back and forth. I send mine from my daily prayer on the Laudate app, and then he sends me one that he gets. And that's been our relationship for the last few years.
1: So are you wondering if once other people get involved, and these are people you don't know, would you be doing something wrong by being part of this where you don't know what their intentions might be? Is that the question?
17: Yes, sir.
1: Well, you know, one way around that would be that when you pray, let's say 10 new people show up and you don't know them, and if they're not expressing what their intentions are, you could just say in your prayers, Lord, I pray that your will would be done in the lives of these people. You know what they really need. So I'm praying for your will to be done, and that whatever needs you that you wish to meet and fulfill in the lives of these people whom I do not know, that's what I pray for. And then you're safe because you're only asking that the Lord's will would be accomplished. And even if the other person might say, I'm really hoping that I can, you know, whatever, if it's not a worthy prayer intention, I think most of the time people are going to have worthy prayer intentions for health or finances or some other problem. But if you really want to be safe, you can just direct your prayer of petition, your prayer of intercession, that the Lord's will would be done, and then you're golden. You're doing exactly the right thing, no matter who's on that list, you know?
17: Thank you so much.
1: Does that help you?
17: Yes, it did. Yeah, and that's wonderful.
1: Okay. Well, I'm glad. I'm glad we could sort that out. Thank you for that. We'll go now to Andrew in Indiana. Hello, Andrew.
18: Hey, Patrick. How you doing? I just wanted to touch base with you quickly and ask a question. I'm very fortunate to live in an area where there are a lot of strong Catholic parishes around me. Uh-huh. And for whatever I'm very invested for whatever reason in the canon law defining territorial parishes and feeling very strongly that I should attend the one that, you know, the church has chosen for me. Just like I don't get to choose which diocese I live in, for example. I feel similarly about, you know, that I live in an area, the parish has that territory, I should go to that one. Right. And very fortunately, there are a lot of great liturgies at the parishes around mine. And frankly, there are parishes that I tend to, let's say, like, gravitate towards more naturally because of the liturgical practices. And I have many friends who decide to go to these other parishes despite living in their, you know, obviously having a territorial parish that they could go to, but they opt out of. And for me, I just wanted to get your take on that, because from where I come from, it seems like that's a bit of a Protestant mindset, even if, like, you're trying to attend a more traditional liturgy. And I'm not talking about non-territorial parishes such as, you know, with the FSSP or anything like that. I'm talking about diocesan parishes that have a territory. And people just kind of, you know, jumping their territorial parish to go to those. And I just kind of wanted to get your take on that. I know that there are stipulations for, like, you know, the canon law says, like, you should, you know, tie to your parish. And what it means by that, I assume, is your territorial parish, like the pastor of your territorial parish has certain rights, like of baptizing your baby and things like this. And I fortunately I have friends who have lots of baptisms to go to, and I don't know if they're like asking our pastor if they could not get their baby baptized at their actual parish because they just are registered in a different one. So I just kind of wanted to get your thoughts on that. Maybe I'm being a little bit too hardline. Yeah, I just wanted to see if you had any take on it.
1: Sure, I'll give you a brief take. And not being a canon lawyer, of course, I'm always going to refer people to a canon lawyer to get, you know, an authoritative comment on it. But this is a topic that's come up over the years before. And when I've looked into it, here's what I understand. In the 1917 Code of Canon Law, you were strictly obligated to be registered at your territorial parish, within whose boundaries you reside. In the 1983 Code of Canon Law, my understanding is that it's somewhat more relaxed. And although you are sort of by default automatically expected to be a parishioner at your territorial parish, you have a certain freedom to attend Mass wherever you want to go. So you can go to a different parish for Sunday Mass, even if it's habitual. But that gets back to the question of, are you still in some sense obligated to be, not tithing, because the church doesn't require tithing, but I know what you mean. In other words, supporting the church financially. And that's where I don't know with exactitude, you'd have to consult a canon lawyer. My understanding is that you have the freedom to register in another parish if you wish to do so. Technically, there might be a provision in the law, I'd have to go back and look, that may say that the bishop would have to give you permission, or maybe the pastor of that territorial parish might have to give you permission. In my experience, I've never even heard about anybody ever doing that. So my sense is that it's sort of de facto permitted for people to choose a different parish that is not the parish within whose boundaries they reside. And it's just sort of permitted. Now, I don't know that with certitude. So I would say if you want to be really specific, you can consult a canon lawyer or go to a canon law website like canonlawmadeeasy.com. That's a website for the average person. A canon lawyer answers questions. But just in my own experience, Nancy and I are registered parishioners at a parish that's outside of the territory of the parish within which we live. But there were reasons for that that had to do with our kids were very involved in that other parish's youth group. And, you know, it was a thriving parish with a thriving youth group, and the parish we were at didn't have that. So as a way to help, you know, raise our children strong in the faith, we wound up going to that other parish, and it just stuck, and that's where we've been ever since then. It's been quite a long time. And there's no problem that I see either from the bishop or from the pastor of either parish. So that's my sense of it. It's a bit, you have latitude, and I'm not aware of any kind of strict enforcement saying you must go to this parish or you must be registered at this parish kind of thing. But if you really want to know, I would say check with a canon lawyer.
18: Awesome. Thank you so much, Patrick.
1: You're welcome. Good to talk to you. And we'll take a break and we'll come back to more of the Patrick Madrid Show. Stay right there. I'll be right back.
19: I hitched a ride on the back of a taco truck down to where like the 101 meets the 10, you know? And I told the driver, hey, hang a ride on Alhambra and drop me off on Sunset.
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22: This is Archbishop Alexander Sample of the Archdiocese of Portland in Oregon. 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Remember, O most gracious Virgin Mary, that never was it known that anyone who fled to thy protection, implored thy help, or sought thy intercession was left unaided. 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O Mother of the Word Incarnate, despise not my petitions, but in thy mercy hear and answer me. Amen.
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1: Okay, we're back. Let's go now to Debbie in Sacramento. Hi, Debbie.
28: Hi. Hi, Patrick. Hi, I have been listening to you off and on for years as a Protestant, Presbyterian. My church had split from the USA because the USA just got way too, I think I sent you an email over the weekend, actually.
1: Okay.
28: Way too liberal. And it just couldn't be tolerated anymore. But anyway, I had stopped going because I was having some pretty bad, severe back issues, and I just couldn't sit or stand through a service anymore.
1: Okay.
28: And then when I had my surgery, things were starting to get better, and I'd started watching some online, and something was missing, if you know what I mean.
1: Yeah.
28: And so I started praying about, and I would, when I listened to Relevant Radio, I would turn it off when the rosary or mass or any of that stuff came on, and then I would turn my radio back on. Well, then I started listening to the rosary and started listening to a few other things when I was in my car. And then a year ago, Easter, I went to church with my sister and my nephew, who go to a church affiliated with a Southern Baptist. And it really left me, I guess you could say, wanting. They don't do any liturgy.
1: Okay.
28: They don't even pray the Lord's Prayer. And because it wasn't a hymn of the month, they didn't sing any of the, I guess you'd say, traditional Easter hymns, because it wasn't the hymn of the month.
1: Okay.
28: And I was like, okay, something's got to give. So I really started praying and reading. And last year I donated at the dollar a day to get to get the years of daily offerings.
1: During Pledge Drive, you mean?
28: Because I was during Pledge Drive, yeah.
1: Okay. Well,
28: and
1: thank you for that.
28: And because I've been getting Protestant devotionals, and I just half the time I wouldn't even open them.
1: Mm-hmm.
28: But I got this sometime after the first, it arrived sometime after the first of the year, and I miss a day or two here and there, but I've been really reading it daily. And then I really started praying hard about it. And it's like, okay, Lord, I'm on a journey. Where do you want me? And then the little word Catholic popped in my head. And I go, but you know, I come from a Protestant family. My family's not going to be happy about this. How am I going to deal with this? But it kept coming back. You need to be Catholic.
1: I said, that still okay. Small voice sounds like.
28: The still small voice was telling me, I you need to be Catholic. Even though I'm 67 years old, I'll be 68 in July. And after all, and so Sunday I started the OCIA class.
1: Oh, congratulations.
28: Thank you.
1: So
28: yeah,
1: happy
28: I'm really
1: for
28: excited
1: you.
28: About it.
1: Yeah.
28: Because now I feel peaceful.
1: I'm glad.
28: Still concerned when I tell my family, because I haven't told them.
1: They might be listening right now. You never know. We have a lot of crypto listeners. Who are listening in
28: yeah,
1: the wrong
28: I don't,
1: way.
28: Yeah, I don't think so. With one of my brother-in-laws is a Wesleyan pastor. So
1: okay.
28: So I
1: are you still sort of feeling things out and figuring out what the Catholic Church teaches and all that?
28: Yeah, I started reading the Catechism.
1: Yeah,
28: I actually started reading that too.
1: That's good.
28: And I actually went online and I have, because Sunday was the first Mass I'd actually attended in person, but I had watched, I've been listening to it on Relevant Radio when I'm in my car generally. At home it's kind of hard because my brother-in-law tends to listen to a lot of loud stuff and I have to put on my TV and kind of turn up the volume to
1: tell him to turn it down.
28: Because he usually does when it's kind of a little, I don't know, what's the word? Anyway, he usually turns it down when I get mine loud enough.
1: Yeah.
28: But he listens to whiny, twangy, Western country music. I know there are country Western music lovers out there, but it's like it grates on my nerves. Anyway, so I haven't, and I kind of don't think that anybody listens in my family, because I actually have one niece who thinks Catholics are not Christians, and every time she would start to say that, I would tell her, and this is way before I was listening to Relevant Radio, I would say, don't go there. Catholics are Christians.
1: Good for you. You know, one thing I can recommend, Debbie, and again, a preemptive welcome home. You're on the journey. That's beautiful. I'm so happy for you. Congratulations. We'll be praying for you. And just know that as you, I think you really foresee this right now, there will inevitably be pushback. I'm sure it's well-meaning and sincere, but there will be pushback and there'll be questions and challenges, etc. So we're here to help with all of that. I have nearly 100 articles, close to 100 articles on my Substack, that many of them go into all these doctrinal issues that Catholics and Protestants disagree on. And those are available by going to the show page, relevantradio.com/Patrick. You maybe have already gone there, relevantradio.com/Patrick. Click on the links button and you'll see the Substack link right there. So my advice would be keep listening, read these articles. They'll fortify you. They'll answer questions for you. And anything that you come up with in the meantime that you'd like to walk through and discuss, never hesitate to call in, because we're here to help you.
28: Yeah, and I did order the book I know that you recommended.
1: Which one was that?
0: Oh, I can't think of the name of it. It's waiting at home for me, actually. My sister's probably noticed that I'm getting things that I've ordered from Catholic sites. So she may be suspecting, but...
1: Well, I hope that whatever the book is will give you added food for thought. I mean, it's a beautiful thing. You're in good company. A lot of people listening right now who are on the journey as well, Debbie. So thank you for calling and sharing that. And just know that we're here for you. We'll be praying for you. And you have a standing invitation. Anytime you want to discuss something, you give me a call and I'll be here for you. Thank you. I'd love to get a status report maybe, you know, 6 months or so from now and let me know how things are going. Thank you. Let's go to Larry now in Fort Myers. Good morning, Larry.
2: Good morning. I just had a quick little story and then maybe a question.
1: You know what? We're short on time. Forgive me, Larry, but if you can get straight to the question, that'd be better.
2: Okay. The question is then, we were in Madrid and we met a priest who told us he was the assistant to the chief exorcist, and I almost fell over. I was just wondering, what's the church's thoughts on exorcism?
1: Yeah. Well, there is a ministry of exorcism it looks like we lost our caller. I don't know what happened there. I hope you're still listening. The church has a ministry of exorcism that is delegated by the bishop in the sense that he would choose a priest in his diocese. It could be more than one priest, but typically it'd be one principal exorcist who has this ministry delegated by the bishop who deals directly with those kinds of issues. So it's an accepted ancient office or ministry in the church. It's very important. Jesus, of course, spent a lot of time casting out demons. He sent his disciples into the wide world to cast out demons. So there's a special ministerial role for that. So to answer your question, the Catholic Church does take it very seriously. So thanks for the call. Sorry that we lost you. Helen in Philadelphia, good morning and welcome.
3: Hey, good morning, Patrick.
1: Good morning.
3: For taking my call.
1: You're welcome.
3: Good morning. My call is, Patrick, at Mass yesterday, towards the end of Mass, before the priest did the blessing, he said to everyone that from Easter until Pentecost Sunday, anyone that passes away goes right to heaven. The gates are open. There's no purgatory. There's no nothing. And, I mean, I've never heard that. I said, this is a question for Patrick, so that's why I'm calling you.
1: Well, I mean, not having been there myself and not hearing what he actually said, and I'm just going on what you're telling me.
3: Right.
1: Mm-hmm. That is not true. Not at all true.
3: Yes, that's what
1: There's no open enrollment when it comes to heaven. There's no time frame within which if you die during this time. Just think of all the people who would try to arrange their deaths during that time frame. So you can safely ignore that. If indeed that's what he said, you can ignore it because it's not true. If you die in the state of grace, you're going to go to heaven. If you die in the state of mortal sin, you're going to go to hell. And it doesn't matter when you die, what time of day or what season or what day of the week. That part doesn't matter.
3: Right. And what he wrapped it up with a bow was, he said, and this shows God's infinite mercy. But, I mean, you know, it's like I'm thinking, you know, I've been a Catholic many, many years, and I've never heard that. So I got into the Baltimore Catechism and the Bible, and I thought I have to ask the expert, Patrick Madrid.
1: Well, thank you. I'm sorry to disappoint. I know how tempting that would be, but it's certainly not true. Not at all what the church teaches. So actually, I'm really glad you called, Helen, to give me a chance to clear that up publicly. Thank you. Moving quickly, let's go to Susan in Mount Dora, Florida. Hello, Susan. We're short on time, but welcome.
4: Hello. Mine is quick. I just wanted to tell you that I love Taco Tuesday, and I wanted to add this word. I love the songs, too, and hopefully people, I'm not as smart as the psychologist was on earlier, but, you know, if somebody that wrote a nasty thing hears the song, I hope they will remember that it's healthy to be able to laugh at ourselves.
1: That's a good point. That's a real good
4: point. Thank you for all your wisdom. God bless.
1: Thank you, Susan. Thank you very much. I appreciate that. And with that, I think I'm officially out of time, at least in terms of being able to take more phone calls. So we'll have to press pause on that. But we'll do it again tomorrow. A lot of people have been writing in. By a lot, I mean... I don't know, it seems like it was probably close to 100 people in the last week or so expressing how much they enjoyed the songs. So don't you worry, we will keep going when it comes to those songs. We're having fun with them ourselves. We are going to be releasing an album.

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2: 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The U.S. Supreme Court today overturned a lower court ruling and restored access to the abortion pill mifepristone. That blocked a ruling that would have stopped one of the main ways abortion is provided across the country. The order signed by Justice Samuel Alito temporarily allows women seeking abortions to obtain the pill at pharmacies or through the mail without an in-person visit to a doctor. U.S. Central Command pushing back against reports of a U.S. Navy vessel being struck in the Strait of Hormuz overnight. Iranian state media said two missiles had struck the warship after it ignored warnings to halt. CENTCOM says no such attack occurred. Drivers still seeing gas prices soar at the pump. The average cost of a gallon of regular just under $4.46 a gallon nationwide, according to AAA. Up a penny from yesterday, more than 30 cents higher than one week ago. The suspected White House Correspondents' Dinner shooter off suicide watch. That decision made yesterday, one day after his lawyers asked a federal court to remove suicide precautions. The attorneys argued Cole Allen was being unlawfully punished. A search is on in West Texas for two suspects in a deadly shooting at a house party. Police in Amarillo say two teens were killed when shots rang out early Saturday during a party at an apartment complex. Police say two people who were trying to get into the party opened fire with a rifle. In public schools across the state of Texas, now officially required to display a poster of the Ten Commandments in all classrooms, thanks to a federal appeals court ruling. It's unclear exactly when those signs will start to appear.
3: The law doesn't expressly require school districts to go out and purchase the posters.
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7: 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Yeah, I asked my girlfriend to meet me at the gym, but she didn't show up. I guess this means we're not going to work out.
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7: Welcome to The Inner Life and happy Star Wars Day for all you fans. May the 4th be with you. This is the place for spiritual direction and getting some encouragement and inspiration for living out your Catholic faith today. I'm your host, Patrick Conley. So are you ready for your morning workout? Personally, I have sort of a love-hate relationship with the gym. Like many people, I think, I know I should go to the gym regularly, and when I do, I feel better, I have more energy, and my body just seems to thank me for it. But often, I find that I lack the discipline it takes to develop and stick to that regular routine. Still, it is important, and whenever I fall out of the habit, I always have that little voice reminding me that I should rededicate myself to it. Well, spiritually speaking, it's much the same. We need to be disciplined and intentional about developing the life of the Spirit. In order to do so, we need to intentionally engage in exercises that are designed

0: to help us grow spiritually. The best thing to do, of course, is to develop an exercise routine and to do it regularly. Enter Saint Ignatius of Loyola. Back in the 16th century, he developed a series of spiritual exercises that he passed on to us and to his brothers in the newly formed Jesuit order. Since their inception, the exercises have grown in popularity. They are still very prevalent in the Catholic world today. Across the country and around the world, many people still partake in 3-day, 8-day, or even month-long Ignatian retreats. So what are these spiritual exercises, and how will they help you to grow in your Catholic faith? We'll get into it all today on the show as we discuss the spiritual exercises of St. Ignatius of Loyola. Joining us as our spiritual director today is Father Chris Walsh. Father Chris is the pastor of St. Cecilia Church in Philadelphia. Father, welcome back to the show. It's great to be speaking with you again.
1: Thank you so very much, Patrick, and a joy to be with you. If there's a little bit of ringing in the background, it's noon here in Philadelphia, and the church bells are chiming.
0: I have a window open. The Regina Caeli is going on. That's it. Fantastic. Wonderful. Yeah, great to have you, and we don't mind a little bit of church bells ringing in the background. That's fantastic, Father. Thank you for that. All right, so get us into it, Father. Who was St. Ignatius, and what precisely are the spiritual exercises?
1: Yes, thank you so much for the opportunity. You know, Ignatius radically changed my life. I was blessed when I was out of college a couple years and working and began to feel the call to the priesthood, which I had sort of rejected in my younger years. And then a vocation director said, well, why don't you start meeting with a priest for spiritual direction? And obviously there's lots of different types of spiritual direction, but this priest was particularly trained in Ignatian prayer and Ignatian spirituality. And we started with my reading a biography of Ignatius of Loyola. And, 30 years later, here we are. Ignatius was a Spaniard from the Basque region, born in 1491, and he lived into his early 60s and died in Rome. Ignatius was a soldier and really wanted all the glory that came with being a great soldier in that period of time for the honor of the king. And he wanted honor, and he wanted to be the most popular guy at the dances, and he wanted to be noticed by women. All the things that so many, men in their 20s struggle with were alive in Ignatius. He was passionate about many, many things. And all that came to a shattering halt in 1521. He's 30 years old, and he's fighting, and he gets hit in the leg by a cannonball. Kind of ruins your day,
0: Mm-hmm. Yeah.
1: And when he was recovering at his sister's castle, he was reading all the books that she had on knights and warriors. And then sadly, when he's finished recovering, he realizes that his leg is going to be crooked for the rest of his life. And he can't imagine walking into a dance and women wanting to dance with him if he had a crooked leg. And so without the benefits of anesthesia, he has them break his leg again and reset it. Sadly, his leg never really fully heals as he wanted. But in that second time of recovery, instead of reading books about knights, he began reading the scriptures and lives of the saints. And he begins to notice a movement within himself that the idea of worldly glory would excite him for a minute, but then it would flee, and then he'd be just looking for the next idea of worldly glory. But when he thought about heavenly glory and serving Jesus Christ the King, that lasted with him a much longer time. And so there, on his convalescent bed in his sister's house, castle, really, the birth of the spiritual exercises begins as Ignatius is recognizing these movements within himself of grace, the things that are causing him to be attracted to the ways of God, the idea of being invited to make a choice to follow God. And then over the course of his lifetime, he begins to think he wants to go to the Holy Land and be a great evangelizer there, ends up in Rome after he graduates from the University of Paris. While he's in college, he gets some phenomenal roommates, including Francis Xavier, with whom he ends up co-founding the Society of Jesus, the Jesuits. And Ignatius never makes it on any of his missions to the foreign lands that he wanted to go to, because he spends the rest of his life writing both the Constitution for the Jesuits and then also his spiritual exercises, which becomes the hallmark of Ignatian spirituality and this amazing retreat that people experience in many different ways, but all flows from his own experience.
0: Mm. Wow. Well, quite a history there. I love the retelling of the St. Ignatius of Loyola story. Anytime I hear it, I'm just thinking that, you know, God obviously very much intervened in his life to give him this great call. And yeah, he pivots so drastically and wonderfully from this kind of life pursuant after all worldly goods into spiritual pursuits as well.
1: Yes.
0: And he's as I said, and as you are saying, that he passed on these great exercises as well. So what do the exercises consist of?
1: In its fullest form, the idea would be that someone would leave their job, leave their family, leave their parish for 30 days and experience the full spiritual exercises of Ignatius. It's broken into 4 weeks. The first week is a reflection on sin and God's mercy. Some people may remember that when Pope Francis was elected, his first interview, they said, well, what should we know about you? He said, I'm a loved sinner. And those words come right from his experience as a Jesuit. That's the grace of the first week of the spiritual exercises, to know that I am a sinner and God still loves me and pours himself out to me. The second week is spent... and again, this is, you're meeting with a director each day, and he's directing, he or she is giving you 3 or 4 prayer periods to pray with different scriptures or different exercises that Ignatius himself came up with. The second week is looking at the life of Christ. So his call of the disciples, his miracles, his preaching, and how do I respond? The second week culminates with the grace of election, that I want to follow Jesus. I want to be a part of his kingdom. And that was a pivotal point in the life of Ignatius, right? Because I'm no longer going to be a soldier for the king of Spain. I'm going to be a soldier for King Jesus.
0: Mm-hmm.
1: And then the third week is all about the cross, praying with Holy Week. You know, it's a reliving of Holy Week. And a lot of times these retreats are happening in July or August. And, the folks who are making the retreat are like, wow, I feel like I'm in the middle of February or March because that's what you're praying with.
0: Mm-hmm.
1: And of course, what's the grace there to choose to remain at the cross and to realize that all of eternity was preparing for that moment and all goodness flows from that moment. And then the fourth week is the experience of the resurrection, experience of finding God in all things, the experience of seeing the ministry of the early church and how that impacted the world, and that God is going to use me. Ignatius, as he envisioned it for the early Jesuits who would make this 30-day retreat, the long retreat, it would be made usually twice in their life, once right before they make their final vows as a Jesuit, or the first vows as a Jesuit, rather, and then right before they make their final vows, which is later in life. And in both cases, then it would go immediately into mission. So the young brother who makes his first vows is then sent on mission, because after this experience of grace and conversion and the love of God, you're ready to conquer the whole world.
0: Mm.
1: Obviously, most folks, Patrick, can't take a month out of their life to do this. And so sometimes there's a weekend retreat that takes place like this. Many people know about the high school Kairos retreats or encounter retreats, teens encounter Christ. They model this, right? The first night, the second day, the third day, and then from the Kairos retreat, live the fourth. Well, you're not just living the fourth day, but for Ignatius, you're living the fourth week, which is living the resurrected life of the Christian.
0: Mm-hmm. Yeah, well, you're anticipating some of my questions there, Father, which I'm grateful for. But one of them was that, yes, I assume that all Jesuits go through this at least once on a 30-day model, but also saying that, yes, I myself have been part of a 3-day silent Ignatian retreat for a number of years now at a relatively local retreat center. And every year, I've got to say, I look forward to it more and more. And it seems like this is just something, too, that you're something as you continue to attend, especially if you're able to attend, you know, consistently or regularly or annually, as I am or as others are, I know, then it seems like these exercises do indeed, you start seeing fruits, I guess is what I'm saying, is that you get to see how these exercises are continuing to have kind of a cumulative effect, even though you are essentially going through the very same things every time.
1: That's right. And oftentimes when I'm able to, you know, help someone, direct someone on a 30-day retreat, Ignatius, all the way back in the 1600s, envisioned something called the 19th annotation. And so at the end of the spiritual exercises, he makes these notes. And the 19th note that he makes says, for people that have to live in the world, right? So Ignatius is already anticipating that there's going to be laymen and laywomen who want to make these retreats, or religious, or he even talks about parish priests who can't get away for the month, that he would allow what's called the 19th annotation, which is a person meets with a spiritual director once a week, and they commit to an hour of prayer a day. And so they're experiencing all the aspects of the exercises, but while they're living their life, but carving out time. And there is great fruit, as you said, Patrick, because of course part of the Ignatian prayer is that you have the experience of praying in silence with scripture, and then some type of journaling, which is also part of the prayer, right? God's going to work through the retreatant or the person praying, even when they're writing some notes about the prayer, and then going back and reading it. Mm-hmm. And the fruits will come, the graces will come. Ignatius was very much part of a heart of Ignatian spirituality is what is the grace that you desire? So I desire the grace to know I'm forgiven. I desire the grace to know God's strength in the difficult situation. I want the grace to persevere in my marriage or in parenting a difficult teenager. I want the grace to be joyful in the midst of a situation. And then you're going to see the fruit. And of course, hopefully those around you are going to see the fruit as well.
0: Yeah, very good. And that's what they always encourage us at the end of our 3-day retreats, is that many of the wives, because these are retreats all for men, and many of the wives will comment later, it just has such a profound effect on my husband when he comes home from these retreats, that he's, you know, he's so much more calm and peaceful and focused and centered for about a month, you know, maybe that or something like that. Yeah, but nonetheless, to see these fruits build over time. We're talking about the spiritual exercises of St. Ignatius of Loyola today here on The Inner Life with our spiritual director, Father Chris Walsh. Have you been on an Ignatian retreat? If you have, give us a call. Let us know what the fruits of that retreat were for you. Was it tough? Maybe it was tough, the silence part of it, the reflection part of it, something along those lines. Or maybe you were able to see great fruits from it, and it was something like me that over time, at least, I've come to look forward to it every year. Love to hear your comments and questions about the spiritual exercises at 888-914-9149. 888-914-9149 is our toll-free studio line sponsored by the Catholic Order of Foresters. Or send us an email, innerlife@relevantradio.com. Another piece of Ignatian spirituality, Father, is the discernment of spirits. You hear about this, and we have some programs on it in our past, in our archives there at relevantradio.com/innerlife, where we've talked about discernment of spirits. What is the discernment of spirits from Ignatius's perspective?
1: Yeah, so Ignatius, you know, again, coming out of his own experience, and then one of his great gifts to the church is this idea of discernment. And discernment is always, Patrick, making a choice between two good things, right? I'm not just saying, should I get a job or should I, you know, steal from my Aunt Susie, right?
0: Mm-hmm. Right.
1: There's no choice there, right? I have to, you know, do what's good and honest. However, I may have a discernment between, you know, do I take this job at the parish, which is going to involve these sacrifices and these opportunities, or do I, you know, take this job working at the, you know, local public school.
0: Okay.
1: Do I get involved in Bible study, or do I stay with, you know, the Legion of Mary? You know, should I go to my family party for Memorial Day and forgive the people who are there, or should I give their more time to heal the situation? Right. So I have two choices. And when Ignatius talks about discernment of spirits, Again, it's a fundamental reality that there is a good spirit, a godly spirit, a holy spirit that's at work. But then there's also a dark spirit, an evil spirit. And, you know, authentic spirituality, excuse me, for a Catholic, always has to acknowledge that, right? That the evil one is always looking to lead us to a path that's away from God. Mm-hmm. The evil one is always looking to cause confusion and difficulty and keep us paralyzed. And so Ignatius will have the person enter into what's called a discernment. I think one of the key things for us is that, and whenever anyone asks me, you know, to help them in a discernment, whether it's a religious vocation or marriage or, you know, a new ministry or something with their career, I think an important thing for us as humans is to set a date for when I want to make a decision by. I think many people today are afflicted by analysis paralysis, right? Mm. I'm discerning for the next 17 years. That's not what Ignatius had in mind, right? The idea was, okay, I've got some choices to make. I want to make them by July the 1st. And yeah. So I think that's always the first step. When do I want to make the decision by? And then secondly, Ignatius offers very practical exercises. The one would be, again, something that sounds very secular at first, which is you make your two lists. Here's the reasons to choose this. Here's the reasons to choose that. And it's much easier if we can get the choices down to two or maybe three things, right? So here's my choices. What's the benefit of this one? What's the benefit of this one? What's the benefit of that one? Yeah. Maybe what's the cost? And then I sit in a church, an adoration chapel, someplace where I pray, and I read that to God, and I just listen to my heart. Mm-hmm. I just listen to my heart, right? What seems to rise up? It might not be apparent right away. I might have to do that several times. But Ignatius said, God, who loves you, is going to reveal it to you. And so you're going to pay attention to what is the good spirit leading you to. Secondly, a similar but different, as you look at that information, what would you, if someone else was in that situation, what would you recommend to them, right? If a good friend comes and is in a similar situation and they present this evidence, what do you discern you would say to them and to trust that? And the third is actually to go to a trusted friend who is a godly friend and present the situation and then listen to their advice. That might be a spiritual director. It might be a priest who knows your soul. It might be a friend who you trust. But the idea is to seek the input from that person and then weigh it all out. And then you have to make the choice. Now, as Christians, as human beings, if the choice doesn't work out, okay, we can change it. But yes. But you're making the best choice possible after really weighing it out in light of not what do I want, but God, what do you want? God, what is it that you desire? And just by opening myself up to that possibility, God's going to step in and guide.
0: Yeah, very good. Let's take a phone call, Father. Let's go to Justin, who's calling in from St. Paul, Minnesota. Hi, Justin. Welcome.
2: Hello to both of you. First of all, I want to say, Father Chris, it's great to hear a Philadelphia accent. Yes, it is. My family's from Philly, and I've spent time there, and it's always good to hear it. And secondly, I have completed the 19th annotation of St. Ignatius as part of formation in membership of a community of persons that live and practice the spiritual principles of Ignatius of Loyola, and make three promises in that regard: apostolic availability and living the gospel and simplicity of living, so we can really model our lives after Ignatius and what the gospel teaches.
1: Yeah, and I think that you're really getting to the heart of it. First off, praise God. Thank you for, giving yourself generously to the exercises. And that's certainly where, you know, Ignatian spirituality is not, just, oh, that was a nice experience. The retreat is going to lead you into activity. It's no surprise that, you know, coming out of the 16th and 17th centuries, the greatest missionaries to every corner of the world were the Jesuits, who were emboldened by the experience of the exercises to go forth, whether it was, you know, to the southern part of the United States, coming up through Canada and New York, to Nagasaki in Japan, to parts of Africa, South America, right? The spirit that had them come forth. And it's, you know, the Ignatian spirituality is very much alive at Jesuit universities and high schools, and always leading, you know, to be someone who is for others. And what can I do more? The magis, one of the graces that Ignatius suggests.
0: Mm-hmm. Yeah. Yeah. Great. Wonderful. And Justin, really appreciate the testimony that you gave us. Sorry, we're up against a break here, so I need to let you go. But thank you so much for calling in, and God bless you in your continued pursuit of Ignatian spirituality, of course, drawing you closer, ever closer to our Lord. We do need to take a break, but we're welcoming your calls, comments, questions on the spiritual exercises of St. Ignatius of Loyola. If you have questions about the exercises, maybe a specific part of the exercises, or if you have a comment to make, if they've drawn you closer to our Lord, let us know. 888-914-9149 or innerlife@relevantradio.com. 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Stay with us.
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0: 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Taking your own comments, your testimonies for the exercises, and your questions about them at 888-914-9149. Father Chris Walsh is with us today as our spiritual director. Let's take another phone call. Let's go to Laura, who's calling in from Menominee Falls, Wisconsin. Hi, Laura. Welcome.
1: Good morning. Please excuse me for getting to the phone late. Father Chris, thank you for being there. And apologies that I'm just finishing a chew of banana. Okay. Could you please tell me, do you think it is important to have a priest for a spiritual director with regards to learning the spiritual exercises? The reason I ask is that my church, originally a priest was going to serve as the spiritual director, but he got very ill. I met with him the first time, and he had some serious health complications, and he's actually been ill for some time. And there was another woman who was serving as a mentor, but I noticed how she treated someone in a non-church setting. And it was very disappointing to me. And I thought, no, I would not choose her to be working as a spiritual director in learning the exercises. And I know that no one is perfect. I know priests aren't perfect. But based on what I saw, I just thought it was very poor judgment. And it was also rather, dismissive of another human being. So I would not choose to ask her. So could you please respond to that?
2: Sure. First of all, Laura, praise God for your desire to learn more and to experience the exercises. Perhaps this woman was having a bad day, right? We all have days, and none of the totality of our lives should be judged by one day or one incident or one month, right? God doesn't do that, so we shouldn't do it. I certainly feel that there are many, many, many lay people, lay women, lay men, and religious sisters and brothers who have been trained in the exercises and are very, very well equipped to guide us. There are some great training programs across the country that are preparing. You know, priests are often very busy. Priests who are trained in spiritual direction and who make themselves available, you know, it's a limited number, right? As you may be aware, the program for priestly formation, which is now guiding how we prepare our seminarians, has really upped the bar on the amount of time young men discerning the priesthood and in the seminaries should see their spiritual director. And so that's an additional burden on priests who are serving, and guys who are in formation have to have a priest. And so that's a challenge. You have to be discerning with who we pick. It's certainly someone we have to connect with, someone who has had some training and had the experience. Again, like anything else, if it's not working, you step off and you find someone else. But just the fact that someone is a lay person or a religious in no way disqualifies them. When I made the spiritual exercises, I was guided by a religious woman who was absolutely phenomenal. Because again, if you're particularly with spiritual direction in the Ignatian tradition, you're following a methodology. And so as long as they're staying true to Ignatius and Ignatius's vision, you're going to get the full experience, whether the person is a priest or a lay person.
0: Mm. Yeah. Does that help, Laura?
1: I was just going to say thank you. I was just going to qualify that I gave you an example of one day, but this situation with this individual, they were looking to them for help, and I'm aware that this person never got back to them, and they contacted them more than once. So it was not, I was just giving you an example, but I know that none of us are perfect, and apologies because I forgot the host's name. Is it Patrick?
0: Yes, it is Patrick. Thank you.
1: Okay, so that's why I didn't address you. Patrick and Father Chris, God bless you, and I thank you. And Relevant Radio, I appreciate very much that you have great shows with great topics.
0: Wow.
1: Have a wonderful day. May God bless you.
0: God bless you too, Laura. Thank you so much for the call. Appreciate that. And God bless your continued discernment and looking for someone to walk you through the spiritual exercises. Very grateful for your call. Let's go now to Alex, who's calling in from Burbank, Illinois. Hi, Alex. Welcome.
3: Hey, Patrick. Hey, Father Chris. How's it going? So I just tuned in maybe like 10 minutes ago, and I heard Father Chris say to pretty much pick two options, write down the pros and cons of each, pray about it, and go with what you believe is, God putting in your heart. My issue is fear of wasting time with the option I pick, right? So I find myself falling into this habit of once I settle for one of two options, doubt starts to creep in because I'm aware that at the end of the day, both options can work. But I almost wish someone would tell me, hey, this is what you should do. Pick it, pick this and stick to it. So my question is, how do I overcome this?
2: Okay, very good. It's a great question, and it's something that many, many folks struggle with, right? So we have to understand Ignatius's exercises, in the fuller context. And so as I mentioned, the first week is the experience of realizing that I'm a loved sinner. And so Ignatius would presume that the person who is making a discernment also has gotten to the point where they realize, well, God is working in me. God is present in me. And if God loves me and trusts me, then I need to love me and trust me. Right? And so maybe before discernment, there just needs to be a little bit of seeking the grace to know that you can trust yourself, that you can make a good decision. And at some point in our life, we just have to make the choice and go forward. If we made the mistake, okay, we pivot, we start over. But there does have to be a choice, because I'm assuming that in whatever situation you're discerning, you can't do both things. And so you have to make a choice, make the choice, move forward. Again, the paralysis is not of a godly spirit. The paralysis is of a worldly spirit that seeks perfection, or of a very evil spirit that seeks us to just be stuck. And God wants more for you.
0: How's that, Alex?
3: Thanks very much. Appreciate it.
0: Yeah, very good. Thank you for the call. Appreciate that, too. And kind of what you were saying before, though, just to underscore, Father, we want to make plain that we don't want to get stuck in not making the decision, as you've said. But you also said that it does take some time. So we want to avoid just kind of making a split second decision as well.
2: That's right.
0: Why exercises are so helpful, right?
2: That's right. So we don't want to err either way.
0: Right.
2: Right. That I postpone making a choice for years, but I also don't want to make a choice so quickly that I've not actually thought through what I should be doing.
0: Yeah, exactly. Okay, very good. Alex, thanks again for the call. Appreciate that. 888-914-9149 if you'd like to get on the air with Father Chris Walsh to ask your question or give your testimony about the spiritual exercises of St. Ignatius of Loyola. 888-914-9149. One of the big things I know in the spiritual exercises and in the discernment of spirits and Ignatian spirituality that often comes up are those qualities of consolation and desolation. Can you speak to us a bit about each of those, Father?
2: Yeah, they are certainly very, very core to understanding Ignatian spirituality. Much like it would sound like in a secular context, Patrick, consolation is, I feel an increase in faith, I feel an increase in hope, I feel an increase in love. It's most often accompanied with a sense of joy or happiness. I feel grateful, I feel connected to God, right? So that's a spiritual consolation. Desolation, the opposite, right? It's not a dark night of the soul, that's something entirely different. But desolation is, I feel disconnected from God. I feel a sense of hopelessness. I'm not sure God is with me. I'm not sure God cares for me. I don't have a desire to love others, right? And again, we have to be careful, because that could sound like what could also be depression, right? And we're not talking about, this is a spiritual condition. Ignatius says that we're always in one state or the other, or moving towards one or towards the other. When we're in consolation, praise God, rejoice, delight. Let it ride as long as it can. When I'm in desolation, I have to figure out how do I get back to consolation, right? And again, people are different. Everyone's unique. And some people experience consolation their entire life. Praise God. May they be blessed. May we all have those joys. Other folks feel like they're in desolation their entire life. Now, some have theorized, you know, when Mother Teresa writes about her experience of darkness over the course of 50 years, some have theorized, was this a spiritual desolation? And because she wasn't being honest about it, a director couldn't help her. Obviously, there's been other thoughts about that in the process of her canonization. But it's different than a dark night. And for most of us, the desolation happens because of our own choices, right? I'm in desolation because I'm not praying. I'm in desolation because I'm choosing sin. I'm in desolation, what you had said at the start of the show, Patrick, I'm not going, quote unquote, to the gym, right? I don't have the habit of prayer. And therefore, because of that, I'm going to fall off, right? If I'm seeking only worldly things, well, then there's going to be a worldly spirit and a worldly fruit. And that brings us desolation. I live here in the beautiful city of Philadelphia, and like many big cities, the constant aroma in the air is marijuana, right? And this obsession that Americans have with getting high. And a friend of mine had a beautiful insight some years ago. Well, of course everyone's getting high because they're trying to deal with their spiritual desolation. Right? Getting high might give you a worldly consolation for a moment as long as the high lasts, but it never actually pulls you out of what's the real problem, which is the spiritual desolation. As Augustine, right? Our hearts are restless until they rest in you. And so often we're looking to medicate ourselves and numb ourselves from spiritual desolation, but not giving into what's really going to heal, which is why it's so beautiful to see so many young people not just returning to church, but embracing lives of prayer, seeking virtue, seeking lives of charity, wanting to understand the great spiritual tradition of Catholicism.
0: Yeah, it's an excellent point and a good reminder too. And I think one of the things that oftentimes I've heard lauded on this program as well as elsewhere is that when we hit desolation, this is rule number 5 in the discernment of spirits, the 14 rules of St. Ignatius, that never make a change. What is St. Ignatius talking about when he says that? Don't make a change in time of desolation.
2: I think this where this affects most of us, Patrick, is two very familiar situations in families. You know, a married couple are going through whatever the difficulty is, right? They're upset, they're hurt. The reality is because of it, whatever the fight, the infidelity, the unkind words, they're both, in one way or another, experiencing desolation, right? And they make a decision. I'm out of here, right? I'm leaving you. Because you're not in a good place to make a good decision. You might need a separation. You might need a cooling off period, right? You might need a little bit of time to think things through. But we need to get ourselves back to a place of consolation where I'm making a good choice. It's been the experience, right? A man who's a priest or a woman who's a religious sister or a man who's a brother. You know, they're going through some crisis in their vocation and they want to leave. Please God, they have a good spiritual director. They're told, okay, why don't you take some time off? Why don't you pray? Why don't you have an act of discernment? And then all of a sudden, the person's in a better place. They return to ministry. Everything's good. And a maybe less severe thing, you know, the young adult child who's upset with parent rules or upset with the situation. I'm out of here. I'm not talking to my family anymore. Right. Similarly, right? They were in a bad place. They were not feeling hopeful. They were not feeling loved. They were not aware of God's grace. Maybe they didn't have a relationship with God at all. And so they made this decision, which was really bad. And they often don't know how to now come back on it. And so I think, again, just the virtue of prudence in our lives, right? That I can, let me think through how to make a better decision. Is always going to be a better way to go.
0: Yeah, and it seems to me that it's so tempting, though, right, when we're in this place where it seems like maybe God is distant or not there at all, he's not listening to my prayers, he's not answering my prayers, the situation I'm facing seems to be getting worse rather than better. And this could be due to a whole number of different things, of course, but the temptation is, well, if he's going to draw away from me, then I'm going to give
2: that's
0: up
2: right.
0: on him, right? And that's what that's exactly what St. Ignatius is saying. Don't do that,
2: that's
0: right?
2: Yeah, exactly.
0: Right. We're seeking out consolation. How do we get back to consolation? Wonderful conversation we're having today with Father Chris Walsh about the spiritual exercises of St. Ignatius of Loyola. Would love to hear from you as well. 888-914-9149. What have the spiritual exercises meant in your life? What has Ignatian spirituality meant in your life? Give us a call and let us know. 888-914-9149 or send us an email, innerlife@relevantradio.com. 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Stay with us.
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6: This is Archbishop Timothy Broglio of the Archdiocese for the Military Services of the United States of America. 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Remember, O most gracious Virgin Mary, that never was it known that anyone who fled to thy protection, implored thy help, or sought thy intercession was left unaided. 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To thee do I come. Before thee I stand, sinful and sorrowful. O Mother of the Word Incarnate, despise not my petitions, but in thy mercy, hear and answer me. Amen.
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0: Welcome back to The Inner Life. Grateful that you've joined us today. We're talking about the spiritual exercises of St. Ignatius of Loyola, talking of consolation and desolation. One way you can move back towards consolation, if desolation seems to be taking hold right now, is to turn with us to the Sacred Heart of Jesus. Right now, we're in a 54-day Rosary Novena. 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You don't have to catch up. Just show up tonight. The Family Rosary Across America with Father Rocky tonight at 7 p.m. Central on Relevant Radio, the Relevant Radio app, and Relevant Radio Plus. My name is Patrick Conley. My thanks to Thomas Engesser, our producer, and to Tim Hine, who's on the phones for us today, and to our spiritual director, Father Chris Walsh, the pastor of St. Cecilia Church in Philadelphia. Father, one of the things, too, that we continue to talk about, and we see this laid out in, certainly Ignatian rules of discernment, but even inherent in some of the spiritual exercises as well, is the recognition that there is there's a distinction to be made, obviously, between listening to the good spirit and the evil spirit. But sometimes our own voice gets in there. We have egos. We have our own personal desires and things like that, our passions, as it were. How do we know whether we're listening to God's direction, or maybe it's just something that's in my own desires?
1: Great, great question. This is why, you know, the aid of a director can be very helpful. And again, having spiritual direction does not mean you're going to have a regular person that you meet with every week or every month for years and years and years. It's sadly just not available to most priests to do that. But you, like, if you're discerning something, right? Can I meet with you to discern? Or again, even if with a regular confessor, it's something that could be happening as you're presented, or a very trusted friend who you believe is a prayerful person. I think where it comes from, first principle with Ignatian prayer, right, because it often involves the imagination. And I remember a director saying to me, is this God or is this my imagination? Yes.
0: Oh, right? Interesting.
1: So, you know, when Michelangelo was painting the Sistine Chapel or carving David, what was it, an inspiration, or did it come from his imagination? Well, both, right? When Vivaldi is writing the Four Seasons, right? Was it God's inspiration, or was it his imagination? Well, both, right? That God works through the human being. Again, to the other caller, well, what if I make a mistake? All right, well, what if you don't, right? What if God is actually using in you? And that's why we test it, right? And we don't jump in. And we present it in an honest way. If I'm not able to discern honestly, well, then that's the problem. I can't discern honestly. If I'm not being honest about where this is going and what my desires are and these types of things, then that's an entirely different thing that I need to, you know, learn to deal with. But I think, you know, having another person that I can talk to, that I can discern with, I think is going to allow us to have the experience that we want and that we need to really become free.
0: That's good. I really like that, Father. Thank you for that. Got an email in from Lori, who's she asks, how do you distinguish between desolation and grief or depression?
1: Very good question. So a principle, I'm not sure who this originated with, grace builds on nature. And so much of what we talk about, the spiritual exercises, consolation, desolation, you know, is in the realm of grace. Grief and depression are in the natural, right? And grief and depression are usually the fruit of something happening, right? I'm grieving because my loved one just died, or because of a situation that's difficult or an injury. I'm depressed because I'm hurt about this situation that happened or this incident. And so I think that's where that self-honesty, that regular, you know, we didn't have a chance to talk about it today, but, you know, Ignatian would have the daily examine where I'm constantly paying attention to the movement of God's grace in my life. And so I'm going to be on guard. Okay, this is grief or this is depression. And that's where a good counselor, you know, can help us. But they are different, right? Because desolation is a spiritual movement that's specifically associated with my walk with God, where I don't feel God's presence. I don't feel hopeful. I don't feel a desire to love in the way that God wants me to love. And so that's a bit different, quite profoundly different than depression or grief. So it's a great question and something to be very aware of, because they're not the same thing. They may feel like the same thing in some ways, but they're not the same.
0: Mm-hmm. Is it possible that they could come together, that you could be both depressed?
1: Sure.
0: And, yeah.
1: Sure. You could be experiencing desolation, but also have some sort of low depression, but the treatments are going to be different, right? I can't pray away my depression. I can have exercises, and again, suggestions from a counselor might be very similar to suggestions from a spiritual director.
0: Mm-hmm. Yeah. No, I think that's good. And we do have a couple minutes. I want to close off the show by asking you about some resource suggestions, but just a couple minutes before we get there, to maybe you can introduce us a little more fully to the Daily Examine.
1: Yeah, again, there's lots of great tools that people can find online and to make it your own. Again, one of the ways that Ignatius wanted a person after the exercises to stay grounded and open to the constant movement of God is the exam, which is different than an examination of conscience.
0: Yeah.
1: In the examine, I'm going to begin by placing myself in God's presence, aware of his presence. I'm going to start with gratitude. Literally counting my blessings from the day. And then once I'm very much aware of gratitude, I'm going to move into a practical survey of my day, going through my day and being aware of the places where I met God, where I cooperated with God's grace. And then third, go through the day and where were the places where I missed out on an opportunity, where I didn't serve, or I didn't respond with love. And in that, I'm going to ask forgiveness. And then finally, I'm going to look forward to the next few hours, the next day. What do I anticipate? Where do I need God's grace? And then I respond accordingly. So again, it could take just a brief bit of time, 5-10 minutes, but it's constantly allowing me to look at my life in the light of God's desire to walk with me, to guide me, to accompany me.
0: Mm-hmm. Yeah. Yeah. Very good. That's really helpful. And I understand that St. Ignatius was very vehement about getting all of his Jesuit brothers in the newly formed order to pray that daily examine. And I love the way you put it, Father, that you get a sense of how the Lord speaks to you, moves in and through your life as well. We've got about 2 minutes here before we ask for your blessing. I wanted to make sure and ask you then about resources for people who wanted to learn more. You know, maybe this talk has inspired them to get back in the gym, as it were, so to speak, spiritually speaking. Any resources that you might recommend for people to gain a better familiarity with the exercises or with discernment of spirits?
1: Certainly. The two that I would put in your hand that I think are both accessible but also free. One is an app called Sacred Space. It was put together by the Irish Jesuits many years ago. There's a book form also, but the app is totally free, available in many languages. And it's going to offer you a daily meditation based on usually the gospel for the daily mass, but it's going to lead you up with some directed prayer in an Ignatian style of paying attention to the desires of your heart, paying attention to the graces you need, and then sort of prompting you in an Ignatian meditation. So Sacred Space is the app, or the website is sacredspace.ie for Ireland. Secondly, a group of Jesuits put together just an absolutely fabulous resource called the Ignatian Adventure. And again, there's a book that is the core of it, but also a website that allows someone to experience, you know, the spiritual exercises, sort of prayed as a 19th annotation. And that can be found at IgnatianSpirituality.com. It's a offering of Loyola Press, but all the resources, again, there's a book you could buy, but there's also a website that's entirely free. That even if someone just, you know, they have a few days at a lake house or a beach house and they can spend it in prayer, They don't have a spiritual director. Well, here it is. It's going to tell you how to pray and how to think. And it's just an absolutely wonderful resource.
0: All right. Great. Two resources to cap off an excellent conversation on the spiritual exercises. Thank you so much, Father, for being with us. May we ask a blessing from you, please?
1: Of course. May Almighty God bless you through the intercession of Ignatius and all his brother Jesuits, the Father and the Son and the Holy Spirit.
0: Amen. If you need to review any part of the show, we're always available to you. 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My thanks to Father Chris Walsh for being with us today. Stay tuned now for the Holy Sacrifice of the Mass. Our celebrant today is Father Emery de Gaulle. Tomorrow, we're going to be talking about the different types of love with Father Alan Hoffa. Hope you can join us for that. And until then, friends, grace and peace.

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1: Pray for us to God, alleluia.
2: Rejoice and be glad, O Virgin Mary, alleluia.
1: For the Lord has truly risen, alleluia.
2: Let us pray. O God, who gave joy to the world through the resurrection of your Son, our Lord Jesus Christ, grant, we beseech you, that through the intercession of the Virgin Mary, his mother, we may obtain the joys of everlasting life. Through the same Christ our Lord. Amen. In the name of the Father, and of the Son, and of the Holy Spirit.
1: Amen.

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0: Good morning. 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
1: We're grateful that our supporters allow us to broadcast today's Mass on Relevant Radio all over the world to those who are unable to attend in person. In the name of Father, and Son, and the Holy Spirit.
2: Amen. Amen.
1: The grace and peace of God the Father and Jesus Christ be with you.
2: And with your spirit.
1: Before we celebrate these sacred mysteries, let us call to mind our sins and ask the Lord for his gracious forgiveness. I confess
2: to Almighty God, and to you, my brothers and sisters, that I have greatly sinned in my thoughts, in my words, in what I have done, and what I have failed to do, through my most grievous fault. Therefore I ask Blessed Mary, our Virgin, all the angels and saints, and to you, my brothers and sisters, to pray for me to Lord our God.
1: May Almighty God have mercy on us, forgive us our sins, and lead us to life everlasting.
2: Amen.
1: Kyrie eleison.
2: Kyrie eleison.
1: Christe eleison.
2: Christe eleison.
1: Kyrie eleison.
2: Kyrie eleison.
1: Let us pray. May your right hand, O Lord, we pray, encompass your family with perpetual health, so that, defended from all wickedness by the resurrection of your only begotten Son, we may make our way by means of your heavenly gifts. Through our Lord Jesus Christ, your Son, who lives and reigns with you in the unity of the Holy Spirit, God, forever and ever.
2: Amen.
3: A reading from the Acts of the Apostles. There was an attempt at Iconium by both the Gentiles and the Jews, together with their leaders, to attack and stone Paul and Barnabas. They realized it and fled to Laconian cities Lystra and Derbe, and to the surrounding countryside, where they continued to proclaim the good news. At Lystra, there was a crippled man, lame from birth, who had never walked. He listened to Paul speaking, who looked intently at him, saw that he had the faith to be healed, and called out in a loud voice, "Stand up.

0: straight on your feet. He jumped up and began to walk about. When the crowds saw what Paul had done, they cried out in Laconian, "The gods have come down to us in human form." They called Barnabas Zeus and Paul Hermes because he was the chief speaker. And the priest of Zeus, whose temple was at the entrance to the city, brought oxen and garlands to the gates, for he, together with the people, intended to offer sacrifice. The apostles, Barnabas and Paul, tore their garments when they heard of this and rushed out into the crowd, shouting, "Men, why are you doing this? We are the same nature as you, human beings. We proclaim to you good news that you should turn from these idols to the living God, who has made heaven and earth and sea and all that is in them. In past generations, he allowed all Gentiles to go their own ways. Yet in bestowing his goodness, he did not leave himself without witness. For he gave you rains from heaven and fruitful seasons and filled you with nourishment and gladness in your hearts." Even with these words, they scarcely restrained the crowds from offering sacrifice to them. The word of the Lord.
1: Thanks be to God.
0: Not to us, O Lord, but to your name give the glory.
1: Not to us, O Lord, but to your name give the glory.
0: Not to us, O Lord, not to us, but to your name give glory. Because of your mercy, because of your truth, why should the pagans say, "Where is their God?"
1: Not to us, O Lord, but to your name give the glory.
0: Our God is in heaven. Whatever he wills, he does. Their idols are silver and gold, the handiwork of men.
1: Not to us, O Lord, but to your name give the glory.
0: May you be blessed by the Lord, who made heaven and earth. Heaven is the heaven of the Lord, but the earth he has given to the children of men.
1: Not to us, O Lord, but to your name give the glory.
2: Alleluia, alleluia.
1: Alleluia, alleluia.
2: The Holy Spirit will teach you everything and remind you of all I told you.
1: Alleluia, alleluia.
2: The Lord be with you.
1: And with your spirit.
2: A reading from the Holy Gospel according to John.
1: Glory to you, O Lord.
2: Jesus said to his disciples, "Whoever has my commandments and observes them is the one who loves me. Whoever loves me will be loved by my Father, and I will love him and reveal myself to him." Judas, not the Iscariot, said to him, "Master, then what happened that you will reveal yourself to us and not to the world?" Jesus answered and said to him, "Whoever loves me will keep my word, and my Father will love him, and we will come to him and make our dwelling with him. Whoever does not love me does not keep my words. Yet the word you hear is not mine, but that of the Father who sent me. I have told you this while I am with you. The Advocate, the Holy Spirit, whom the Father will send in my name, he will teach you everything and remind you of all that I told you." The Gospel of the Lord.
1: Praise to you, Lord Jesus Christ.
2: Dear brothers and sisters in Christ, the ancient cities of Iconium and Lystra are the settings for this section of the first reading taken from the Acts of the Apostles. Iconium was an important town in the Roman province of Galatia. It is located in present-day Turkey. Now it is called Konya and is the center for the Muslim mystics called Sufis. Famous for the swirling dances of the dervishes, bringing the dancers into a trance-like state. Lystra, on the other hand, is now a city lying in ruins. Time and again, persecution ensures that the messengers of the gospel find no rest. In Iconium, the missionaries, Paul and Barnabas, had indeed been successful among Jews and Gentiles, and signs and wonders had confirmed their message. But here too, the gospel met with fierce opposition, especially from the synagogue. To escape stoning, they fled to Lystra, located further south. The healing of the paralytic in Lystra recalls Peter's healing miracles. Luke emphasizes that God confirmed him as apostle through miracles, just as he did the early apostles. Paul's healing demonstrates that Jesus Christ continues his healing works in the church. The lame man in Lystra trusted that he would be saved. Therefore, he could be healed and saved. The Greek language can use the same word, zoutzo or zoutzein, to denote both healing and salvation. Physical recovery and eternal salvation are synonyms. The fact that people wanted to worship Paul and Barnabas as gods in response to the miracle was a fatal misunderstanding. Verses 15 following recount Paul's first speech before a purely pagan audience. Perhaps sobered by the experience he had just had, Paul does not preach the gospel of Jesus the Messiah in this situation. He simply draws on the religious mindset of his pagan listeners, on their natural experience of God, to lead them to faith in the one living God, the God from whom the fullness of life and joy comes. Paul was not very successful in his preaching. The attempt to stone him to death documents this. We witness how fickle the crowd is. First, it declares Barnabas, the first of Greek gods, Zeus, and Paul, the deity Hermes, the messenger god from heaven. Then it wants to stone them. The Spanish author José Ortega y Gasset wrote in 1929 the classic La Rebelión de las Masas, The Revolt of the Masses, to illustrate how unstable masses of people continue to be. The crowd is given to radical swings of opinion, is uninformed by history and culture, and adverse to rational thought. In John's Gospel, Judas Thaddeus' question initially reflects his dismay that Jesus does not intend to present and reveal himself powerfully to the world as the true king of Israel in accordance with the Jewish national messianic expectations. Only the disciples see him. Jesus does not give a direct answer to Judas' question, nor does he answer the question that the evangelist himself likely inferred from Judas's inquiry. Why has the world not recognized Jesus as the Messiah? The disciple must first understand his own situation. What distinguishes him from the world is the fact that he has heard the revealing word and that he has responded to Jesus Christ. Through this, he has fellowship with God. To hold fast to the word and to cling to it, to remain in the response, and to prove oneself. This is the love that Jesus demands of the disciple. Whoever remains in divine charity in this way not only has a dwelling in the Father's house, he himself becomes, even now, the living dwelling place of the triune God. By grace, we dwell in the Blessed Trinity. What was begun with Jesus Christ is confirmed and assured in the Holy Spirit. Thereby, a superior form of peace comes about the world is oblivious to. The Son is less than the Father, not as regards divinity, but as regards origin. The Father is without origin. All Jesus' existence on earth is for the sake of the Father. May we follow Jesus in his faithfulness to the Father. Amen. With confidence, we turn to God Almighty with our petitions. For Pope Leo XIV and all bishops and priests, that by their preaching, the world will hear and know the truth of the gospel. we pray to the Lord.
1: Lord, hear our prayer.
2: For the church, that we may stand up for life and religious liberty in our nation and throughout the world, we pray to the Lord.
1: Lord, hear our prayer.
2: For strong marriages and family life, and that spouses will reflect the true sacrificial love that our Lord intends for marriage, we pray to the Lord.
1: Lord, hear our prayer.
2: For the homebound and all those going through difficulties, that they will unite their sufferings to Christ for the salvation of souls, we pray to the Lord.
1: Lord, hear our prayer.
2: For all the holy souls in purgatory for whom this Mass is being offered, that they may rest in eternal peace, we pray to the Lord.
1: Lord, hear our prayer.
2: For St. Joseph, St. Gabriel, St. Nicholas, and Guardian Angel Society members, and for all the intentions received from our listeners and supporters, that Our Lady of Guadalupe will intercede for them, we pray to the Lord.
1: Lord, hear our prayer.
2: Almighty Triune God, hear these our petitions through Christ our Lord.
1: Amen.
2: Blessed are you, Lord God of all creation, for through our goodness we receive the bread we offer you, fruit of the earth and work of human hands. It will become for us the bread of life.
1: Blessed be God forever.
2: By the mystery of this water and wine, may we come to share in the divinity of Christ, who humbled himself to share in our humanity. Blessed are you, Lord God of all creation, for through our goodness we receive the wine we offer you, through the vine work of human hands. It will become our spiritual drink.
1: Blessed be God forever.
3: Pray, brethren, that my sacrifice and yours may be acceptable to God, the Almighty Father.
1: May the Lord accept the sacrifice at your hands, for the praise and glory of his name, for our good and of all his holy church.
3: May our prayers rise up to you, O Lord, together with the sacrificial offerings, so that purified by your preciousness, we may be conformed to the mysteries of your mighty love. Through Christ our Lord.
1: Amen.
2: The Lord be with you.
1: And with your spirit.
2: Lift up your hearts.
1: We lift them up to the Lord.
2: Let's give thanks to the Lord our God.
1: It is right and just.
2: It is truly right and just, our duty, our salvation, at all times to acclaim you, O Lord, but in this time, above all, to laud you yet more gloriously, when Christ, our Passover, has been sacrificed. For he is the true Lamb, who has taken away the sins of the world. By dying, he has destroyed our death. And by rising, we restored our life. Therefore, overcome with paschal joy, every land, every people exults in your praise. And even the heavenly powers, with the angelic hosts, sing together the unending hymn of your glory as they acclaim.
1: Holy, holy, holy, Lord God of hosts, heaven and earth are full of your glory. Hosanna in the highest. Blessed is he who comes in the name of the Lord. Hosanna in the highest.
2: You're indeed holy, Lord, and all you've created rightly gives you praise. For through your Son, our Lord Jesus Christ, by the power and working of the Holy Spirit, you give life to all things and make them holy. And you never cease to gather people to yourself, so that from the rising of the sun to its setting, a pure sacrifice may be offered to your name. Therefore, Lord, we humbly implore you that the same Spirit graciously make holy these gifts we brought to you for consecration, that they may become the body and blood of your Son, our Lord Jesus Christ, at whose command we celebrate these mysteries. For on the night he was betrayed, he himself took bread, and giving thanks, he said the blessing, broke the bread, and gave it to his disciples, saying,
3: take this, all of you, and eat of it, for this is my body, which will be given up

In similar way, when sowers ended, he took the chalice and giving thanks, he said the blessing and gave the chalice to the disciples, saying, "Take this, all of you, and drink from it, for this is the chalice of my blood, the blood of the new and eternal covenant, which will be poured out for you and for many for the forgiveness of sins. Do this in memory of me."

0: The mystery of faith. We proclaim
1: your death, O Lord, and confess your resurrection until you come again.
0: Therefore, Lord, as we celebrate the memorial of the saving passion for your Son, his wondrous resurrection and ascension to heaven, and as we look forward to second coming, we offer in thanksgiving this holy and living sacrifice. Lord, we pray upon the oblation of your church, and recognizing the sacrificial victim by his death, you will to reconcile us to yourself. Grant that we who are nourished by the body and blood of your Son, and filled with his Holy Spirit, may become one body, one spirit, in Christ. May he make of us an eternal offering to you, so that we obtain an inheritance with the elect, especially with the most blessed Virgin Mary, Mother of God, with blessed Joseph, her spouse, with your blessed apostles and glorious martyrs, with all the saints on this constant intercession in your presence, rely for unfailing. May the sacrifice of reconciliation, we pray, O Lord, advance the peace and salvation of all the world. Be pleased to confirm in faith and charity your pilgrim church on earth, with your servant, Leo, our Pope, and Blaise, our Bishop, the Order of Bishops, all the clergy, and the entire people you have gained for your own. Listen graciously to the prayers of this family, whom you have summoned before you. In your compassion, merciful Father, gather to yourself all your children scattered throughout the world, to our departed brothers and sisters, and to all who are pleasing to you at their passing from this life. Give kind admittance to your kingdom. There we hope to enjoy forever the fullness of your glory, through Christ our Lord, through whom we bestow on the world all that is good. Through him, and with him, and in him, O God, Almighty Father, in the unity of the Holy Spirit, all glory and honor is yours, forever and ever.
1: Amen.
0: At the Savior's command and form of divine teaching, we dare to say,
1: Our Father, who art in heaven, hallowed be thy name. Thy kingdom come, thy will be done, on earth as it is in heaven. Give us this day our daily bread, and forgive us our trespasses, as we forgive those who trespass against us. And lead us not into temptation, but deliver us from evil.
0: Deliver us, Lord, we pray, from every evil. Graciously grant peace to our days, that by the help of your mercy, we may be always free from sin and safe from all distress, as we await the blessed hope and the coming of our Savior, Jesus Christ.
1: For the kingdom, the power, and the glory are yours, now and forever.
0: Lord Jesus Christ, who said to your apostles, Peace I leave you, my peace I give you. Look not on our sins, but on the faith of your church, and graciously grant her peace and unity, in accordance with your will, who will live and reign forever and ever.
1: Amen.
0: The peace of the Lord be always with you.
1: And with your spirit.
0: Lamb of God,
1: you take away the sins of the world, have mercy on us. Lamb of God, you take away the sins of the world, have mercy on us. Lamb of God, you take away the sins of the world, grant us peace.
0: Behold the Lamb of God. Behold him who takes away the sins of the world. Blessed are those who are called to supper. Lord,
1: I am not worthy that you should enter under my roof, but only say the word and my soul shall be healed.
0: The body of Christ.
2: Amen.
0: The body of Christ. Body of Christ.
3: 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I wish, my Lord, to receive you with the purity, humility, and devotion with which your most holy mother received you, with the spirit and fervor of the saints.

0: Let us pray. Almighty, ever-living God, who restore us to eternal life in the resurrection of Christ, increase in us, we pray, the fruits of this Paschal sacrament, and pour into our hearts the strength of the saving food. Through Christ our Lord.
1: Amen.
0: The Lord be with you.
1: And with your spirit.
0: May Almighty God bless you. The Father, the Son, and the Holy Spirit.
1: Amen.
0: Let us go in peace to love and serve the Lord.
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7: 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We love hearing from you. Today we have arguably the most important guest that the Tim Lomkowski Show will ever have. Pope, Michael Jordan. I really can't think of a more significant, more prominent, more honorable guest that could join the show, making her debut, her glorious debut on the Tim Lomkowski Show, is my wife, Maggie Glenkowski. Welcome, Maggie. Good to have you.
8: Thank you, Tim. It's great to be here. That's quite the intro. Very generous of you.
7: You're welcome. You're welcome. So we're going to call this segment At the Kitchen Table with Tim and Maggie, and we're going to do it periodically as a chance to just let you kind of join us at our kitchen table and have a conversation with us. And so Maggie today, we figured for our opening segment of At the Kitchen Table with Tim and Maggie, we figured Maggie could put me on the hot seat. Gavin already had a chance to do so as we started the Tim Lomkowski Show. And so Maggie has prepared. She'll sort of be our hostess, I guess, today. And I'm going to take the back seat, be the interviewee, and she'll be the interviewer. And she's prepared a list of questions that, in full disclosure, I have not seen
8: at all. He hasn't seen these at all. And in full disclosure on my part, they're not in any particular order or on one topic, as you know, Tim normally will focus in with a guest on a given topic. But these are just things that I like to hear Tim talk about. And I thought maybe everybody else would enjoy hearing you talk about these too.
7: Great. So I feel powerless. I feel vulnerable. But let's take it away. Yeah, you got it, Maggie.
8: Okay, well, for starters, I know you've mentioned on the show a handful of times that you grew up in the western suburbs of Chicago, and I know your deep love of sports. And so I'd love to hear you share a little bit about what it was like to be a 90s kid during what could arguably be one of the greatest decades in American sports history, would you say? Specifically Chicago sports. The Bulls were near and dear to your heart. We have our 8-year-old has one of those fact minds. He like memorizes everything. And Tim has talked about how the Bulls, you just knew everything about them. So I'd just love to hear what that was like being in Chicagoland during that great decade. And then if it has kind of stuck with you in any particular way.
7: Have you heard me talk about this theory publicly of my theory that 1998 was the peak of like Western civilization?
8: Yes, yeah.
7: Okay, that's good. That's, I won't go. For our listeners,
8: I'm pretty sure you came to this conclusion after watching Parent Trap on a flight, and you were like, that was it. That was the peak of civilization.
7: I watched the Lindsay Lohan Parent Trap remake on a Southwest Airlines flight, and I think that's when this theory was born. Yeah, I do. We grew up in Wheaton, Illinois, and the 90s obviously had Jordan had 2 three-peats. First with kind of the B.J. Armstrong, Horace Grant team. And then, you know, later with the Luke Longley, Ron Harper, you know, Scotty was there for all of it. Dennis Rodman came in the last three-peat. And I do. I think there was something special. One of the things I miss about the 90s is we had a monoculture. Mm-hmm. You know, like the Chicago Bulls were world famous. Mm-hmm. And everybody knew Michael Jordan. And I think it's like one of the things I miss. It's actually probably one of the things I still love about sports or the Super Bowl or, you know, the March Madness or something, is it feels like sports is the one place that we still have that sort of like,
8: yeah,
7: everyone is focused on the same thing together. So, yeah, I mean, to understand me for sure is to know that I love the 1990s and the Chicago Bulls and Michael Jordan. They mean more to me than I care to mention. The Last Dance documentary came out a few years ago. I learned things about myself spiritually that have stuck with me very powerfully. So for sure, that's kind of my, that's a good starting question for me for sure.
8: I wanted to ask, will you share the little Ange story?
7: Oh, the little Ange story. Oh, gosh, of course.
8: This is one of my favorite, like, Tim Kidd stories.
7: Oh, yeah, I should have known you were leading there. Yeah. So the year before the Last Dance season, Michael Jordan. So this is probably the most powerful spiritual moment of my entire life. This is the moment God came through for me most
8: strongly.
7: We're
8: having some epic moments here, you know. Yeah. My intro, the little Ange story.
7: So my dad wakes me up in the middle of the night, and back then went to get tickets to Bulls games, you had to go down to the United Center.
8: What year are we talking here?
7: So this would been like summer 97, I think. Okay. Because it was the 97-98 season, was their last championship season, the sixth. And so he wakes me up in the middle of the night, and we drive down to the United Center. We wait out all night for tickets for, like, you would basically go to will call, and they would, you know, there's this huge line, like a sea of people. And they would just pick chunks of this line to come to the door and get tickets. And I remember
8: must have been freezing.
7: Freezing cold. Yeah, we're downtown Chicago in the middle of the night. I mean, it's not like an incredible neighborhood near the United Center, you know? So it's like standing there with my dad and all this stuff. We used to park at Malcolm X College across the street. You know, it was like our parking spots. We parked there, we walk over. And, you know, devastatingly, they basically selected a section of people, the last section that was going to get tickets, and they cut it off like right next to me.
8: Oh,
7: like
8: brutal. Leaving the little kid behind. That's so rough.
7: Seconds from getting tickets to the Bulls game. And so we go home devastated. I remember I go to Mass, have a spiritual, an existential crisis in Mass, you know, why do bad things happen to good people? Is God real? All those things, you know, plaguing my 9-year-old heart at the time. And we go afterward. I had this great barber, this Italian barber, Golden Scissors was the name of the barber at the time. And it was just Wheaton, Illinois. It's like the suburb. But these were these awesome three Italian guys that ran the shop. And there was Big Ange was one of the Angelos there. And then Little Ange was my barber. And,
8: yeah,
7: you know, okay. probably in his 40s or 50s or something. And kind of salt and pepper hair already. And he's cutting my hair. And my dad's telling him the story about how we went and tried to get tickets to the Bulls and missed out on it. And just cutting my hair and just listening. End of the haircut, turns to a stack of newspapers, the Chicago Sun-Times, you know, I remember was sitting there, and he picks up this stack of newspapers, and underneath it are four shining tickets to a Bulls game that fall. And he said, hey, you know, one of my regulars dropped these off this morning. Like, would you and your dad want to come with me and my son to a Bulls game this fall?
8: Amazing.
7: So I got to sit. It was next to the, right next to the locker room where the Bulls came out. So I got all their autographs, even Tex Winter, famed architect of the triangle offense. And all that. So it was an incredible moment of my life. Thanks to Little Ange. Now he's in Winfield. If anyone's in the Chicagoland area, Little Ange is still cutting hair.
8: Same barbershop name?
7: No. It's like Winfield Barbers now or something like that.
8: Everyone look him up.
7: Yeah.
8: That is just one of my all-time favorite stories. I feel like there's like life lessons, spiritual lessons to be learned in there.
7: It was the moment I think it solidified my faith. I think that was, you know, I knew the Lord was real and that he loved me. And yeah,
8: that's great. Okay. Shifting gears a little. I think on a show recently, you mentioned that this past fall, we watched Band of Brothers for the first time.
7: Yeah.
8: And there's so many aspects of that show that would be worth unpacking and reflecting on and what we were inspired by in it. But one of the things that I particularly was drawn to was the actual brotherhood that was displayed in Easy Company. And I'd love to hear you reflect on what do you think is necessary for a true brotherhood to be experienced amongst men.
7: Yeah, this is why it's perfect that you're interviewing me, because you know all my life. like these are all the perfect questions to like get me to these would be things I would never talk about, but I care about
8: yeah,
7: so
8: exactly.
7: deeply. Yeah, so first of all, the show I was resistant for years because to me it was almost like I resist a little bit that image, like a false image of masculinity, mm-hmm. where it's sort of like you know that. I think that Christian manhood is not, you know, is different in some ways than we think. So for me, one of the most powerful experience of my entire faith journey was discovering a household at Franciscan mm-hmm. University of Steubenville. And, you know, I think men are rough on each other. I think all men are, insecure and worried about, am I enough? Mm-hmm. This is like the deep question that sits in the heart of every man. It's like, am I enough? Can I like cut it? Can I mm-hmm. do it? And we cloud over that question by basically trying to adopt personalities and external, you know, artifacts of masculinity, whether it's like a certain type of car or a number on the bench press or whatever, that will basically fill that void in us of, am mm-hmm. I enough? And this void in reality can only really be met by the Father. Only Jesus and the Father can tell us we're enough, and we see that in the light of the Holy Spirit. But then the beauty of that is that there is actually a possibility for male friendship to not just be about Cain and Abel competition, mm-hmm. but to actually be about like vulnerability and authenticity and accountability. And I've discovered that with certain men in my life. Mm-hmm. Currently, I'm in a small group that's been incredible kind of witness to that of men here in Denver, but certainly in college, it was like we had this household system where all the students live in Christian fraternities, and I was in a household called Lion of Judah at the time, and it like kind of rocked my world to actually realize, like, and you know, in high school I had great friends, really good guys, just decent guys, but we kind of just made fun of each other and never talked about our feelings, you know, and
8: totally, yeah,
7: and played
8: yeah.
7: football and kind of like, and you sort of like never, you know, and this is how most male friendship is, I think, mm-hmm. is just kind of like we never get past the surface level. And I think men don't even realize that more is possible, that mm-hmm. real brotherhood is actually a thing. And you see it in Band of Brothers, kind of modeled of this, like St. Thomas Aquinas says, love is willing the good of the mm-hmm. other. And when men can actually do that for one another in friendship, agape type love, mm-hmm. Which is, you know, the deepest level of love and friendship, like, to me, that's in some ways, I don't know, I feel like that will save the world. Like,
8: yeah,
7: I think male loneliness and male isolation and men not being known as they are and not being able to be loved as they are and feeling like they have to be fake something mm-hmm. or whatever is like, you know, one of the most sort of destructive dynamics mm-hmm. I think in our culture today. It used to be different, right? Like my grandpa, you know, like the amount of community that he had on the south side of Chicago, back of the Yards neighborhood, through the parish, through the neighborhood, like it is an anomalous problem to our culture how isolated men are today and how little they are actually known by the men around them. So I think we got to fix that somehow. But you know, we've got Maggie Glemkowski, my wife, putting me on the hot seat today, asking me questions, interviewing me today on the Tim Glemkowski Show. We've got to take, unfortunately, a quick break. And then when we come back, I don't know what's going to happen because I don't know what questions are that she's prepared
8: it's
7: for
8: true.
7: This.
8: He's being surprised by all of them.
7: Yeah, this segment is At the Kitchen Table with Tim and Maggie Glemkowski. We're grateful for your listening today to the Tim Glemkowski Show on Relevant Radio. You can email us at tim@relevantradio.com. We'll be right back.

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3: This is Archbishop Paul Coakley of the Archdiocese of Oklahoma City. Let us pray. Remember, O most gracious Virgin Mary, that never was it known that anyone fled to thy protection, implored thy help, or sought thy intercession, was left unaided. Inspired by this confidence, I fly unto thee, O Virgin of virgins, my mother. To thee do I come, before thee I stand, sinful and sorrowful. O Mother of the Word incarnate, despise not my petitions, but in thy mercy, hear and answer me. Amen.
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5: Hey, welcome back. This is Tim Glemkowski. It's great to have you. We have today on the show the most important guest that we'll ever have for a new recurring segment that we're going to be starting called At the Kitchen Table with Tim and Maggie Glemkowski, my wife, Maggie Boudreau. Maggie Glemkowski is here on the show today. So she's interviewing me. She's got questions prepared. I've not seen these questions. I'm at her complete disposal, but I'm the interviewee today and she's the interviewer. So thanks for being
6: here,
5: Maggie.
6: It's great to be here. I'm having a lot of fun.
5: Yeah.
6: Are you ready for the next one?
5: Sure.
6: Okay. So Tim, over the last handful of years, you've been blessed with, tasked with a number of leadership roles.
5: Oh, yeah.
6: What's something that you think individuals who have been asked to take significant leadership roles wished more people understood?
5: Yeah, I mean, it's related to how isolating it is.
6: Okay.
5: Yeah. You know, I think everybody who's really running something, whether it's a priest or running a lay apostolate or a secular business leader, is like, there is a certain extent to which your relationship mm-hmm. just changes to a lot of people in a lot of different ways when you're in certain leadership roles. And so what I think it should drive you to do in some ways, if you look at the biblical witness of Moses, mm-hmm. right, as a leader, he's a really interesting image of a leader, I think, in some ways, or, David, to a certain degree, you know, certainly a rise and fall kind of story, or Jesus, mm-hmm. you know, like there's a very particular relationship that Jesus has with the apostles, but there's also a unique relationship that he has with the Father that sustains him. And it does, it just, you know, being in some ways, I think whatever leadership role someone's invited to, there is a level of, there's a certain, there's a difference in sitting in that seat, until you understand, it's changed how I look at, you know, like whenever I look at, people, one of the things on the internet we love to do, right, is we love to pretend that we all know how we would have done something better.
6: Absolutely.
5: You know what I mean? Where we're like, oh, you know, what's Trump doing, or what's this person doing, or what's, you know, like,
6: yeah,
5: if they just did it this way. And my assumption is always like, I guarantee you the information they're looking at and the whatever, like, it is just the math is calculus and it's completely different than
6: what you think it is,
5: and competing goods and actually everything. Most decisions in leadership mm-hmm. and in some ways is like, it's nice when you're choosing between multiple different goods. Often you're choosing between the least bad thing.
6: Right.
5: Like how do I actually choose the least bad thing?
6: Mm-hmm.
5: And so until you're really like you're in that seat with some of that stuff. It's very hard to understand how challenging that can be.
6: How do you think someone should prepare for that?
5: I think everybody in life, no matter what you're called to, you know, even just in our vocations mm-hmm. and stuff, is like, you know, John Paul says, like, man finds himself in a sincere mm. gift of self. Right? I think it's Vatican II. I think it's Gaudium et Spes. Love Vatican II, right?
6: Mm-hmm. I got a question.
5: Yeah, Vatican II. I was going to say, I'm like, I bet you have a Vatican II question. You know, or the, you know, like, there is the best way. We just heard there was Good Shepherd Sunday, right? Mm-hmm. This will be on, so 2 weeks ago. Like, the enter by the gate. Jesus is the gate. Mm-hmm. The way to be with Jesus, right? He says, take my yoke upon you. My yoke is easy. My burden is light. The yoke of the world mm-hmm. or the yoke of your own plan is not light, is not easy. You know, so like this is sort of the logic of human life is if you lose your life, hand it over to mm-hmm. Jesus in whatever you're doing, you know, to he who has more will be given. Like that's where Jesus will then begin to use your life and pull you in deeper. Mm-hmm. But it's our resistance actually to that dynamism, which is sort of like the only way to live. The thing that sits at the core of human experience is mm-hmm. like, to what extent can we die to our own plans or the world's ambitions for us and actually give our lives to Jesus's plan for us? And that's the question, I think, that is basically every human life. And that is like the salvation of the world depends on and our own sanctity depends on. And so that's, I think that's how you prepare no matter where you're at for anything in life is learn to die.
6: Mm-hmm. Yeah, it ties well with what we were talking about before the break with Band of Brothers, or that idea of brotherhood is it's really found through sacrificial love, which is why I think it was so beautifully modeled in Easy Company, as well as like leadership, is that just willingness to give it all, you know.
5: John Paul, right? Mm-hmm. I mean, so you know, he famous story, he's on a papal plane coming back from a long trip. This reporter has seen how he's just packed his schedule for 10 days, you know, for this mm-hmm. big trip to Africa or somewhere. And she says, Holy Father, what do you do in your free time? Like, what does the Holy Father do in his free time? Thinking like you're just like going all the time. And he looks at her and he smiles and he says, all my time is free.
6: Yeah, I love all my that time story.
5: Because it's like that's because he's just given his life away. Mm-hmm. All my time is free. You know, beautiful. It's not mine. Yeah.
6: Tell me about Rounders.
5: Yeah, okay, you're just getting me to share all my stories I'm never gonna say on air. So one of the there's a poker movie that I do not recommend.
6: You always give your disclaimer, you know.
5: Okay, yeah, I'm not saying this movie is moral, I'm not saying it's good, I'm saying I saw it in high school and then the Lord used it in a very powerful
6: way. I will also say we rewatched it a year ago. I was like, I need to see this because this is actually a little moment type movie.
5: Yeah.
6: And yeah, I connected
5: with the spiritual lesson.
6: Yeah, absolutely. I really did.
5: So Mike, in the beginning of the movie, is played by Matt Damon, and he's lost all this money to Teddy KGB, who's this Russian mobster.
6: Is this what year is this? Is this a 90s film too?
5: 99. Yeah,
6: it's, I'm telling you. Yeah.
5: So it's on the decline. We were already declining at that point from 98.
6: But still not too far off.
5: Yeah. Yeah. So
6: no Lindsay Lohan.
5: yeah. We're in the Lindsay Lohan era. Yeah. So. So he, you know, loses $30,000 in a poker game, quits poker forever, and then to help a friend and some different things, he has to go back at the end of this movie and reconfront this Russian mobster to win all of his money back. And so in the famous final scene in the poker game, he is walking away from the poker table because he's won back all of his money and he's broken even. Like he's paid down the debt, his debt or his friend's debt, or, you know, however kind of the story goes. And he's totally clear. And so as he's walking away from the table, his inner monologue, he's being mocked by this Russian mobster played by John Malkovich. As he's walking away from the table, his inner monologue is saying, in the poker game of life, you can't lose what you don't put in the middle. And he's walking away. And then he turns back to the table kind of epically. And he says, but you can't win much either. And I won't spoil what happens, whether he ends up going then and winning a bunch of money from this Russian mobster. But Jesus used it in a moment of prayer mm-hmm. years later after my conversion, where C.S. Lewis said, nothing that you have not really given away will ever really be yours. And it was a moment for me of realizing, we've talked with a bunch of friends about this who have like resonated with the story now over time, even the Hogans,
6: we had Hogan
5: on the show. And it's this idea of like, Jesus, in some ways, I think the Holy Spirit actually wants us to risk for mm-hmm. him. Like he wants us to push our chips into the middle and trust in him. And he, again, uses that trust and that risk for the sake of the gospel. I think there's a lot of people who want to follow Jesus and want to be good moral people. But when it comes down to something, like we check back down to the ways of the world and the comfort and safety and security that we're always going to prefer. That's, you know, Ratzinger said this, right? Benedict said, you know, you were not made for comfort. You were made for greatness. And everyone loves that and wants to put it up on a image on their, you know, Instagram thing. But there are moments in the Christian life that actually that we're confronted with that need to risk. And that's, to me, that's the rub of, like, you know, is it going to be greatness or is it going to be, that's where the Lord wants us, I think.
6: I would say, yeah, that's been very, maybe the reason that we've each resonated with it is how whenever we're in that period of we've put our cards all out on the table for God, he just does a lot of work right there.
5: Yeah.
6: And it can be really scary because, yeah, if you don't, you can't lose what you don't put in the middle. So there's that very human instinct to be like,
5: but I
6: this is working
5: this.
6: As is, so why don't I just, I'll just walk away now.
5: Yeah.
6: You know.
5: The estuary we've talked about a lot. Where the river meets the sea is where it's often teeming with the most life, but it's turbulent.
6: Very,
5: it's,
6: very tumultuous. Yeah.
5: Yeah.
6: Yeah.
5: Yeah.
6: I love that.
5: This, you're a good interviewer, Maggie.
6: Hey,
5: you're doing great. Thank you.
6: You know, I've been watching this, listening to this Tim Glomkowski show, and I've been taking some tips. okay, so... Oh, you can correct me on facts here and timelines. I think it was November of 2021 that the bishops voted to have a 10th Eucharistic Congress. Is that correct?
5: Yeah, yeah.
6: And you just, like, knew that you were supposed to be involved.
5: Yeah.
6: How did you know? Like, you had a good thing going at the diocese, and it wasn't like you were looking for a change, but you just knew.
5: Yeah, this is actually a great you story too. This is a great Maggie moment where, so I'd been helping lead. I'd been on the committee for evangelization and catechesis for about a year at that point. So I'd actually been helping to, like, do the strategic planning. I'd been facilitating it for this Eucharistic revival project. Mm-hmm. But I was working full time for Archbishop Aquila for the Archdiocese of Denver and reported directly to him and was really, you know, I was young at the time, I was 32. Like, it was a pretty cool job, you know, to get to help run an major archdiocese with a seminary and a, you know, Catholic Charities and all these things. And, you know, so I flew out to Baltimore for the plenary meeting and we were prepping for this vote and we thought it'd be close, 50-50, for the 10th National Eucharistic Congress. I flew back to Denver that morning, you know, went right to the office, to the Archdiocese instead of going home. And we had lunch scheduled that day, you know, after this. So I'm getting some work done and I pop on YouTube and I watch the vote for the 10th National Eucharistic Congress. And the bishops vote, 201 to 12, I think it was. It's been a few years now. So it's 201 to 12. Overwhelming. And I heard the Lord say to me, this is the next World Youth Day 1993. Like, this is the next great moment of renewal for the church in the United States. And then I heard him say, I want you to go help Bishop Cousins to do that. That's how he said it. I want you to go help Bishop Cousins. He needs your help. And so we had lunch at this Mediterranean spot. We love Mediterranean food.
6: Love
5: we got
6: Mediterranean.
5: Married in Southeast Michigan, which has a ton of great, like, Middle Eastern Mediterranean food. So over some hummus and some pita or something like that, I'm a little quiet. And you kind of asking me, like, what's going on? You know, this was near the Archdiocese of Denver. And I think you had like a doctor's appointment or something. So we met for lunch after. And I said, hey, you know that Eucharistic Congress thing that I've been helping the bishops to build? And you said, yeah. I said, I think I'm supposed to go do that. Like, I think I'm supposed to leave my job at the Archdiocese and go help them with that. And you look up at me and you just go, no, you're not. And you look back down at the table.
6: I was still holding my cards.
5: Yeah, that's right. That's right. Nothing that you have not put, that you have not given away will ever be yours. And so, but then over, you know, your credit over the next 4 or 5 months, I think you felt, you know, a sense of that we were being called to this. And I think in some ways your fears about it, that it would be a big cost to our family and a hard project to run were certainly, you know, validated by those years. But to your credit, I think you sort of, to me, I think I was a little naive about it. And I think you actually saw what the cost would be and then chose it anyway, which I think is the greater part, you know, to your credit.
6: That's kind of you to say. Yeah. I think you just worked on different timelines in our hearts.
5: Yeah. We've talked about this a lot. I'm an after processor and Maggie's
6: a before
5: processor.
6: Yeah.
5: I think you have to understand in your relationship, do you process things all
6: ahead of time or after the fact?
5: Or you've made the move and now you're like, oh,
6: why
5: no.
6: did we just do that?
5: Yeah.
6: Or, we talked about this already though.
5: Yeah. That's, I think it's an important marital dynamic.
6: Okay, we don't have enough time to dive into Vatican II. We'll have to save that for the next time. I'm so sorry, Tim.
5: That's fine.
6: Tell me real quick, what is a quick favorite family memory?
5: Favorite family memory. Oh, I love, we went to New Zealand in 2018. I did some ministry out there and we brought Eva, was 3, and Thea was like 6 months or something.
6: Yeah,
5: and we did 10 days just driving around the Northern Island of New Zealand and doing a ton of
6: It's a beautiful
5: ministry.
6: Place.
5: Beautiful country.
6: Really, really beautiful country.
5: Well, thanks for being on today, Maggie.
6: Yeah,
5: I'm so
6: absolutely. This was a lot of fun to do.
5: Yeah, and thank you all for tuning in again to the Tim Lemkowski Show. You know, we always appreciate you joining us. You can email us at tim@relevantradio.com. And don't forget to continue to join us at 7 p.m. every night for the Family Rosary Across America, where we're praying and preparing our country for this consecration to the Sacred Heart of Jesus. Until next time, you be in our prayers. God bless.

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2: Hi. I called to say, when you're talking about the media, during COVID, I started listening to Relevant Radio, and I love it. I donate money to it. I'm not a Catholic. And I know you were telling people the truth about things while I'm hearing lies on the other mainstream media, the radio.
0: It's great to have you, Letitia Colon. I'm glad, you know, this radio program is not just for Catholics. It's for all people. So I love it because, you know what? We all believe in truth. We all want objectivity. We don't want to be gaslit. We don't want to be driven by a political agenda. And the thing about my faith as a Catholic, it tends to cross the line of both the Republican and the Democratic Party. I just want what is moral and what is right.
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4: 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President Trump says the U.S. is escorting commercial ships through the Strait of Hormuz. Alice Barr reports the effort was set to begin today.
5: The president calling it Project Freedom, and overnight, U.S. Central Command said 15,000 American service members will help, using more than 100 land

0: The discount carrier announced early on Saturday was canceling all flights and going out of business after failing to reach a deal for a government bailout.
1: I don't know what to do. I don't know what to do other than waiting. I don't know what to do. There is not even a person that can give you updates. So, the Spirit people are not here.
0: Spirit said in a statement that passengers who booked flights with credit cards or debit cards will automatically get refunds. American Airlines and Delta are among the major carriers offering reduced fares and other support for Spirit customers who were impacted by the sudden closure. I'm Mark Mayfield.
2: The Diocese of Springfield in Illinois announced the establishment of the Shrine of St. Father Augustine Tolton at historic St. Boniface Church in Quincy. Father Tolton is known as the first publicly recognized black priest in the United States. He grew up, served the church, and is buried in Quincy. 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
7: Well, it's Monday. I know it anywhere. It's beautiful where I am. It's a little chilly, but I'm very well insulated, so it's good. That said, let's pray. In the name of the Father, the Son, and the Holy Spirit. Come, Holy Spirit, fill the hearts of your faithful and kindle in them the fire of your love. And send forth your Spirit, they shall be created, and you shall renew the face of the earth. Lord, you taught the hearts of the nations by the light of the Holy Spirit. Grant us by that same Spirit to have right judgment in all things, and evermore to rejoice in his comfort through Christ our Lord. Hail Mary, full of grace, the Lord is with thee. Blessed art thou amongst women, blessed is the fruit of thy womb, Jesus. Holy Mary, Mother of God, pray for us sinners now and at the hour of our death. Amen. Saint Michael the Archangel, defend us in battle. Be our defense against the wickedness and snares of the devil. May God rebuke him, we humbly pray. And do thou, O Prince of the heavenly host, by the power of God, cast into hell Satan and all the evil spirits who prowl about the world seeking the ruin of souls. Amen. In the name of the Father, the Son, and the Holy Spirit. Amen. Well, all right, let's do it. Let's open the big book on the coffee table. All right, let's see here. Okay, there. Click. All right, let us go to, let's do the gospel first. Just the voice in my head said, why not? Yes, let's live wildly and do the gospel first today. It's John, the 14th chapter, the 21st verse and following. Whoever has my commandments and observes them is the one who loves me. Well, let's look at that with a fine-tooth comb here. Once again, I should have punched it in, but that's all right. I think that you will be amazed at the word for commandment, if I've got the right word. Right. It is entole, I think. Which is, you know, when we say commandment, we mean something fierce. That's not really what the word means. Entolos. Let's look at the word. It's keep my commandments. It's

0: Again, it's the word telos. Telos is a very important word in the scriptures in Greek. It means the end, the consummation, the destination. That's what it means. It means an ordinance, an injunction, a command, a law, but it's from the word goal. In other words, whoever has the same, whoever loves me has my goals. Again, let's look at the scripture. Whoever has my entolos. Whoever has those is the one is who loves me. You know that we're in this together. Jesus is saying it isn't do this, do that. When we think of commandments, we think of things that are onerous. You know, you got to remember, if you're in the United States, we're the first revolutionary republic in the world, and we don't like to be told what to do. When someone who loves you tells you that you need to do this, it's done out of love. And that's the idea, that whoever has the same goal, and what is the goal of God? The goal of God is love. Whoever has that same real love, again, the definition, to love is to will the good of another. Whoever has that in mind, I don't. I mean, I'm a sinner saved by grace, and I'm always thinking, what's in this for me? I know that you don't ever think that, but even when I pray, it's like, oh, Lord, I want this stuff, and I want you to do what I want and give me what I want and make my life easier. You know, I think that... bless me, listeners, for I've sinned. I think my great failure is I'm not an intercessor the way I should be. I know people who really have a calling to intercessory prayer. But I think all Christians do, to genuinely pray for people who need the grace of God. Me, I'm good at praying for. Of course, I need the grace of God. But you know where I'm going with this. Even my prayer life convicts me of sin, because I'm always praying about what bothers me. And I don't, even when I pray, I do not have God's goals in my heart and mind. I think it's very important that we do that, that we make sure that we have as the goal of our life, the goal of the Father. Whoever has my entolos, my purposes, and observes them is the one who loves me. Who loves me will be loved by my Father, and I will love him and reveal myself to him. This is something I think we take for granted a great deal, the amazing access we have to God in prayer, that when we stop to pray, God stops to listen. I've met people. I remember a story, again, an old story, that Cardinal George talked about. He met a woman who had genuinely been raised as a pagan. Most people you meet who are pagans, they're really post-Christians, and they're more influenced by Christianity, especially in this country, than they would know. But this woman was, I think she was an indigenous woman from Alaska, and Cardinal George had been much involved with the missions, and he was up on a tour, and he met a woman who had been genuinely raised as a pagan. And he said, what was the best thing about baptism? And she said, we didn't have to be afraid of the gods anymore. The gods of the pagans are these capricious nature spirits, but we have a God who loves us and listens to us. We didn't have to be afraid of the gods anymore. What? That's just so moving. And it was moving to Cardinal George. So we have this access to God. God's purpose in our life is good. The gods of the world, their purpose is not good. They were capricious. They would you'd offer sacrifice to the gods just to keep them from making your life miserable. That's not our God. Oh, well, God makes my life pretty miserable. No, he doesn't. He's trying to steer you in a direction that is the best for you. God loves you. He wills your good. So, Master, then what happened that you will reveal yourself to us and not to the world? Whoever loves me will keep my word. And the word here is logos. It's a remember, logos, there are two major words in Greek for word. One is rhema. That's the thing that can be spelled with letters or written on paper. A logos This has to do with the reasonable heart of any truth, with the reasonable heart of any line of thought. We get the word logic from it. So many words in English come from logos. They all have to do with much more than a statement. So whoever keeps my way of life, my truth, well, the Father will love him. You know, we live a way of life. I live in the world with my own logos, with my own way of life, conniving. What do I want? What do I need? What can I get? You know, who's on my side? Who's my friend? That's not the way God reasons and thinks. God, I love what Saint Teresa the Little Flower said when she was asked about heaven. She said she intended to spend her life in heaven doing good on earth. That's the logos of God, that the very purpose of existence is to do good. And I think sometimes my purpose is to get to bed early. But you follow where I'm going with this. So whoever loves me will keep my logos, and my Father will love him. You know, this idea of loving God, how can I will the good of God? It's pretty simple. God sees himself as Father to all people, and in Christ, brother to all people, and in spirit, the life of all people, the breath of all people. If you are a parent, the best thing anyone can do for you is to be good to your kids. If you can trust someone with your children, if you know that they're going to be watching out for your kids the way you would watch out for them, that's more than gold. So how do we love God? Scripture is clear on it. By loving one another. How do we will the good of God? By willing the good of his children. So we will come to him and make our dwelling with him. Whoever does not love me does not keep my words. Yet the word you hear is not mine, but that of the Father. And I just realized I didn't look that verse up. I wonder if he switches to Rema. Hold on. Let me look this up once again. Sorry about that. Oh, we'll have the weighty music. Okay, the weighty music. All right, enter. Okay. Found it. All right. Whoever does not... the word that you hear... Okay. No, I can't find it here. The one who does not love me... No, it's logos. I would pronounce it. It's logos again. It's not rhema. It's the principles, my principles. You could translate it that way, I think. Whoever does not love me does not guard my principles, doesn't keep my principles. So this is very interesting because, you see, the word to keep the law is a fascinating word. And you know, these are Jewish people. They're thinking as much in Hebrew, I think, about these things as in Greek. And the word to keep is shomer. If a guy is Shabbat shomer, he keeps the Sabbath. But shomer is a bigger word. Adam was told to keep the garden, and the word is shomer. It means to guard the garden. Whoever guards my words, it's more than just obeying them and doing them. It's to hold them close and to guard them. Whoever does not guard my principles, the word you hear is not mine, but that of the Father who sent me. And I've told you this while I am with you, the Advocate, the Holy Spirit, whom the Father will send in my name. And remember, I always tell you, when you hear the phrase, in my name, it means by my authority. He will teach you everything. This is interesting. The Advocate, the word in Greek is paraclete. That literally means one called to your side. Now, I read somewhere that a scholar who disagreed with this, but other scholars have said it so. And I think that this is true. In ancient Greek law courts, the jury might be thousands of people. And you didn't address, a lawyer didn't speak directly to the jury. In Rome, the lawyer spoke. In Greece, the lawyer didn't speak. But the lawyer would come up to your shoulder and whisper into your ear the words you needed to say to the jury. It would have been terrifying to talk to thousands of people going to decide your fate, and you saw among them neighbors whom you had made unhappy. Well, the lawyer would whisper in your ear. So the word paraclete means one called to your side. Para means at the side, and kletos means call, from the word kalo. It's related to the word for church, oddly enough. The church are those who are called out. Ecclesia, klesis is a calling. So the advocate, and he was always the attorney for the defense. The devil is called diabolos, the slanderer. That can be translated the attorney for the prosecution. So which side are you on, the defense or the prosecution? Are you an advocate or are you an accuser? The accuser of the brethren has been cast down. So the advocate, the Holy Spirit, whom the Father will send in my name, will teach you everything and remind you of all that I told you. You know, Fulton Sheen was asked how long he prepared his sermons, and he said these 25 years. In other words, they came from his life as a believer, from his constant studying the Scripture and constant learning about the Lord. You know, St. Jerome said, ignorance of Scripture is ignorance of Christ. You see, the Bible is the vocabulary of the Holy Spirit. The constant study of Scripture, the study of the relationship between God and humanity, this long 2,000-year history, it teaches us the way the Holy Spirit speaks, how the Holy Spirit has spoken through history. It teaches us the vocabulary of the Holy Spirit, and our constant meditation on Scripture, on the lives of the saints, on the things of God, help us to hear the Holy Spirit more clearly. So this is not an automatic thing, but I think it's very important that we as believers count on the speaking of the Holy Spirit. St. Paul said, when you were pagans, you were led astray to dumb, that is, to mute idols. But no one, except speaking by the Holy Spirit, can say that Jesus Christ is Lord. And I think a Jew hearing that would have heard that no one can say Jesus Christ is the God of Abraham, Isaac, and Jacob, except speaking by the Holy Spirit. You see, when you, in a sense, bathe your mind and your heart in the Holy Spirit, and the study of Scripture is a huge part of this, I believe, that the Holy Spirit begins to speak to you and through you. So, and that's something we can count on. Now, remember what St. Paul says in 1 Corinthians 13th chapter. We prophesy in part and we know in part. These people say, the Holy Spirit told me. And then you can't say that. You can say, I believe the Holy Spirit is telling me or told me. Because you're going to get a part wrong. But with that proviso, I think you can still count on the idea that the Holy Spirit will speak in you and through you. I want to go to the first reading, just briefly, because it really is interesting. Paul and Barnabas are traveling through this area of central Turkey, central southern Turkey, and the Laconia was a district, a province, and they had, before the Greek and Roman empires, they had been a specific people. And these are just towns, and they're proclaiming the gospel, the good news. And at Lystra, there was a man who had never walked. Well, this is fascinating. He listened to Paul speaking, who looked intently at him and saw that he had the faith to be healed. This guy is soaking up what he's saying. He's hearing it. And he realizes that he has the trust in God to be healed. So he goes on, he says, get up and walk. Wow. Well, the gods have come to us in human form. They're shouting at this miracle, because everybody knew this guy. It's a small town. He'd been crippled his whole life. They called Barnabas Zeus and Paul Hermes. And I think that's kind of funny, because Zeus didn't talk. And Hermes was the messenger of Zeus. So Paul was the one doing the talking. Barnabas is just sitting there nodding, going, Well, they decide that this is Zeus and Hermes. You know, Hermes is the guy with little wings on his feet, the messenger of the gods. And so the priest of Zeus, whose temple was at the entrance of the city, brought oxen and garlands, and they were going to offer sacrifice. So Barnabas and Paul tore their garments. I got a number of questions, one of them from Anna Maria. Hello, Anna Maria. What's this tearing the garments about? Well, we see it elsewhere in Scripture. The high priest tears his garments. We see in the the books of Kings, people tearing their garments when the king of Syria sends Naaman to be healed by Elisha. Well, the king tears his garments and says, what, does he think I'm a god? What was that about? Garments were very expensive. I think I shared this not long ago. You didn't just throw cloth away. It was handmade. It was expensive. And so the tearing of the garment would be an act of a dramatic act. For instance, taking a valuable vase, you know, if it's expensive, it's a vase. If it's cheap, it's a vase. Taking an expensive vase and throwing it on the floor. In other words, you're so upset, you're wrecking expensive things. As far as I know, that's the meaning of it. So they barely were able to stop them from offering sacrifice. Well, we're going to see that this really made them mad. They wanted to decide they were Zeus and Hermes and not something new. And people are like that. If you don't fit into their categories, even if you're healing their sick, they're going to get upset. Well, that said, we're going to go to a break. We'll come back with some letters. You can call in. Today we're taking calls. 888-914-9149. 888-914-9149. Any question you may have about the Lord, the faith, the church, and, of course, the big book on the coffee table, the Bible.
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0: 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And as I always say, I've been down there, and they actually do pursue truth, virtue, and wisdom. Come on, children.

0: Boy, ain't it? The goodness of the Lord. All right, let me go to letters. Okay, let's see if I've got this. Is this the bottom of the list? I'm trying to work my way from the bottom of the list. This is from John. I have a question. When I was in Greece maybe 10 years ago, it happened to be their Easter. I was on the islands of Rhodes or Crete. I don't remember exactly. When they had huge bonfires, I was told represented burning Judas or something like that. Is there greater hate for Judas by the Greeks in their Catholic religion? I don't think so. Should you explain maybe why they are so mad? Because the obvious meaning, did they think? Because the meaning, did they think and do many think if Judas did not betray Jesus, something great and good would have happened? You know, these customs, bonfires probably go back to pre-Christian days. And you have a custom and you think of a reason to do it. In the ancestral town of my father's family, which is just down the road a piece from the ancestral town of my mother's family, they, on the feast of St. Catherine, the patronal feast of the town, they get all of the young guys liquored up, give them axes, send them into the woods to chop down a tree, off of which they strip all of the branches, and then they bring it into town and set it up. Why do they do this? Why do they get the young men liquored up and give them sharp tools and have them cut down a tree? No one knows, but they do it on the Feast of St. Catherine. These things go to the mists of prehistory, and well, we shouldn't do them because they're pagan. No, maybe we should do them. They're fun. There's another custom. I think it's a New Year's custom. In the Rhine, the voice in my head just said the theology of fun. I should work on that. In the Rhine Valley, there are places where they have these giant wheels, and they wrap them in flammable material and wood and twigs, and then they set them afire and roll them down the hills, and all of the young men in the town race in front of the wheel, trying not to get hit. But if it does hit you and run you over, it's supposed to be good luck for the coming year, I suppose, in the theory that nothing worse will happen to you. These customs go back very far, so then you think of some reason. They're burning Judas. Well, no, they're not. They're just having a bonfire. And I'm sure that when Christianity came to Crete or Rhodes or wherever, whichever place it was, they thought, yeah, bonfires are great because we do have a bonfire in the West as part of our Easter ceremony. It became a symbol of the resurrection. And why are we doing this, Mommy? Because we're burning Judas. These customs, you know, go way back. So I don't think that they dislike Judas more or less than we do. We don't think of him that much. I think most people sort of feel sorry for him, but, well, he knew what he was doing. All right, that's as close as I can come to an answer. Remember my motto, what I don't know, I can always make up. All right, this is a very kind letter from Joanne. And the first question is, when Jesus replied to his mother, woman, I always thought it sounded disrespectful, but you explained it as my lady. Just remember that, that gene means, we translate as lady, but it was a term of great respect. If I say, you listen, lady, that's not respectful in English. But my lady, that's important. This. Now, the next one. I just wanted to mention that it's a great compliment to the Blessed Mother. All right, now let's see here. The next one, this is from Frank. I'm curious about the historical reasons for the asymmetry of the structure of the Agnus Dei, twice praying, have mercy on us, followed by grant us peace. Other three-part mass prayers, such as the penitential rite, are symmetric. Christ have mercy between two Lord have mercies. Why? In other words, he's asking, we say, Lamb of God takes away the sins of the world, have mercy on us. Lamb of God, have mercy on us. Lamb of God, grant us peace. This is just my suspicion. This had to do with the breaking of the bread. In other words, the fraction of the consecrated host. And in the early church, this was a symbol of peace, that a piece of the Eucharistic bread, the consecrated bread, the body and blood of the Lord, would be sent to a neighboring bishop as a sign of union. That this is what I was taught in seminary, that this the fraction of the host, that's what they call it. Fraction means breaking into smaller pieces. The fraction was so that this could be shared, the one bread could be shared as a sign of the peace among us. And in particular, a piece of that broken Eucharistic bread would be sent to a person for whom you know, to a bishop, from one bishop to another to express their unity. I have a feeling that's why the final invocation of the Lamb of God is grant us peace, because this breaking of the Eucharist into smaller parts was and still is done during the Lamb of God. And fact is, it is the custom, and I don't know how far back this goes, but I think it's in the Roman Missal now. It is the custom, if there is a great deal of the Eucharist to be broken, that you would keep saying the Lamb of God takes away the sins of the world, or singing Lamb of God take away the sins of the world, until the breaking of the bread was done. So I suspect that's why. It's association with the Lamb of God in the breaking of the bread as a sign of peace. That's my theory. All right, let's see here. Okay, let's see here. Wait a minute, I just did that one. Oh no, I didn't. Okay, this is a question from Sam in Athens, Georgia. Was Judas' betrayal of Jesus necessary to fulfill scripture, or there was another reason? The betrayal of Jesus was necessary to fulfill scripture. Jesus says, he quotes scripture, "The one who has put his hand into the dish with me will betray me." It didn't have to be Judas, though. Someone else would have done it. This idea of betrayal was a fulfillment of prophecy, but it didn't have to have been Judas. If Judas had refused the devil's offer, someone else would have taken him up on it. Maybe somebody who Jesus had had dinner with, who was a Sadducee or a Roman or something like that. So I think that probably is a way to look at it. All right, let's see here. This is from, let me make sure. Wilhelm. Wilhelm, that's a good German name. That's a lovely name. Wilhelm, that's my brother's name, but he's William. Okay, Willy. I had a cousin Willy. Never mind. Why does Jesus say the Father is greater than I've shared this before, but I think it's worth sharing again. If you read Philippians, the second chapter, it explains it perfectly. Though he was in the form of God, he did not deem equality with God something to be grasped, yet he emptied him. So he emptied himself, taking on the form of a slave, and was obedient even unto death. God is love. God, according to St. John Paul, whom I think should be called the Great, said God is the perfect family. Your family's like a family. And I thought, on a good day. But God is the perfect unity. So, God is love. God is not knowledge. God has all knowledge. God is not power. God is all powerful. But God is love. Islam and Judaism do not say what God is. They'll say what God is not. And Islam even hesitates to say what God is not. But we Christians, we believe we've met God in the person of Jesus of Nazareth, and we can say what God is. God is selfless love. God is sacrificial love. That said, all of the other attributes of God are optional. And it's as if Jesus took off his rights and privileges as God, the Son of God, and like a garment on the heavenly throne. It became one like us in all things but sin. He never ceased to be that person which is constitutive of the God who is love. In his divinity, he had access to all power, all knowledge, all everything. But he said, no, thank you. I'm going to be one like them in all things. And in his humanity, he was limited. In other words, he didn't just say, oh, yeah, I know this is going to end. No, he chose to know only what the Father chose to tell him. He said, I only do what I hear the Father telling me to do. We read about that in the Gospel of John, I believe the 8th chapter, and all sorts of other places. So Jesus willingly limited himself and the powers of his divinity and lived in his humanity for our sake so he could say, the Father is greater than I. I'm going to the Father, and I will resume my seat on the throne of divinity. And that's why he could say, that's not known, even the Son doesn't know when these things will happen. How could Jesus, if he's God, not know? He chose to not know. He laid his omniscience, his all-knowingness on the throne of heaven. So that, I think, is how that works. It's just astonishing that we have a humble God. This is very upsetting from someone from Mary in Minneapolis. Recently, at a Eucharistic minister meeting, we were told that theologically, the consecrated host that falls to the floor no longer has Jesus Christ in it. This is complete heresy. Mary, I would urge you to go to whoever told you that, to go to him and say, you're wrong. That is consecrated. It isn't simply blessed, it's consecrated. And it is the body and blood, soul and divinity of Christ. And if whoever told you that just goes, oh, nonsense, go to that person's superior. I would say that person's superior should know that anyway, because whoever told you that is teaching disrespect for the Eucharist. In the Coptic Church, when a crumb falls to the ground, the service stops while the entire congregation prays and that crumb is cleaned up. They have such, in the Coptic Church, they have such a deep belief in the real presence. And we're losing that. And when we lose it, we have lost the Catholic faith. This is a serious problem. A serious problem. May I say it a third time? This is a very serious problem, Mary. I would make sure that something, that this is go to this person because they say, oh, no, I didn't say that. I misspoke. Then you relent. But don't let this just sort of go by the boards. This is a hugely important thing. So I want to send that on to make sure that I follow up with it. Okay. Serious. Okay, that said, I think why don't we go to break? We'll come back with the word of the day, and we'll open the phones at 888-914-9149. Did I say that was serious? It's serious.
1: Well, what does the left love? The left loves the environment. And it's killing the environment. It's in our water. Tests in other countries show that endocrine blockers from chemical abortion pills are in the water.
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3: Hello, I'm Archbishop Gregory Hartmeyer from the Archdiocese of Atlanta. 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To you do I come, before you I stand, sinful and sorrowful. O Mother of the Word incarnate, despise not my petitions, but in your mercy hear and answer me. 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
8: 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And as I said before, I've been down there. It's a great school.

0: great old song. It's a particularly folksy version of it. But that said, let's go to letters. And you can, not letters, what? Oh, no, the word of the day. That's right, I forgot. The word of the day is, of course, Zeus. This is fairly useless, but, well, maybe not. Have you ever thought about the meaning of the word God? Well, God is God. God is the supreme being. Yeah, but the word God, it's fascinating to me. The etymology of words fascinates me, as you know. The word God, as I understand it, comes from an Indo-European word. You know, the Indo-Europeans, they call them the Yamnaya culture, that in the middle of Central Asia was a bunch of people who sort of spread out. Some of them went south to India and Persia and Turkey, and they developed the Hittite, the Persian languages, which is a whole language family, and Sanskrit and Hindi, northern India, well, the northern two-thirds of India. And some of them went west, and they initiated the European languages, so Irish, Latin, German, they're all Indo-European languages. And I remember, what was his name? He was an old Lithuanian priest, whose first language was Lithuanian, which is the most primitive Indo-European language spoken in the West, and probably the most primitive continuously spoken language in the world. Well, he insists that at some World's Fair that he and a number of Lithuanian priests went into the Indian pavilion and they could communicate in Sanskrit with the priests from India, with these Brahmins. So there's this vast language family, which is Indo-European. And the word God comes from this original Indo-European language, means the one to whom prayers are addressed. Zeus is also a word from Indo-European, but it means the shining one. And it comes into Latin. Zeus is Greek. Jupiter, which is Zeupeter, which means Father Zeus. So the Latin god Jupiter is actually Father Zeus. But then the word Deus comes into Latin and the Italic and Latin languages as God. It means the shining one. And Dios in Spanish, Dieu in French. Very interestingly, in Semitic languages, the word for God means the one who is above. El, or Allah, that means the one who is above. So you got three different variations. You got the one to whom prayers are addressed. You got the shining one. Those are both Indo-European. And you got the Semitic languages, the one who's above. All these different languages families have a word for God, which is interesting because they all recognize that there's something bigger than us. So I don't know if that's edifying, but I think it's interesting. God is not the name of God. God is sort of his job description. The name of God is YHWH, and it's become for us Yahshua, which means this YHWH has saved us. At any rate, I don't know if that's at all useful, but I have fun with it. All right, let's go to phone calls.
1: The phone is ringing.
0: Let us go to Andrea from Egg Harbor City. Egg Harbor? What can I do for you, Andrea?
2: Well, hi, Father. I want to say that I really enjoy your program,
0: and thank you.
2: I'm so blessed by it, and happy that you don't get into politics. That makes me happy.
0: You know, okay. You think war in the Middle East, plagues breaking out, scandals in religion. That could be the front page in like 5 A.D. It doesn't change. Why get into it? Same nonsense. Yes, I mean, the word of God remains forever. Why do I want to worry about all that? Okay, but go on.
2: Yes. Well, my question is about the memorari.
0: Yes.
2: And where it says, despise not my petitions.
0: Yes.
2: To me, that seems insulting to the Blessed Mother because, you know, we just got done saying that never was it known that, you know, she would turn her back on us, and then we say, despise not our petitions, and I don't understand that.
0: Well, I'm pulling it up here in Latin, because in Latin it's a little different. Let's see here. The memorare, okay. The Latin prayer, it's a slightly different word. Well, it's the same word, but it has a slightly different meaning. Noli, mater verbi, verba mea despicere. Do not, mother of the word, look down on my words. In other words, I'm comparing myself to Christ in this. She's the mother of the word. We say mother of the word incarnate. It doesn't say it. It just says mother of the word. Don't look down on my words. And it's words, not petitions. Isn't that interesting? It's kind of poetically lovely. Mother, you're the mother of the word, but I know you won't look down on my simple words. So it's kind of, I think, reinforcing what we've already said about her, that people come to you for help and you've never kicked them to the curb. And even though you're the mother of the word, I know you're not going to look down on my words. And it's an interesting Latin construction. Noli means do not wish. It's how you had a very polite negative command in Latin. When Jesus, in the Latin translation of Scripture, when Jesus said, be not afraid, he said, noli timere, don't wish to be afraid. Noli me tangere, don't wish to keep touching me, Jesus said to Mary Magdalene. So it's a very polite thing, noli, mater verbi. Do not wish, mother of the word, to look down on my words, but hear them, as propitious, as positive, and hear me out, ex audi. So it's audi, propitiate ex audi. It's the prayer is more beautiful in Latin. So I hope that helps.
2: Yes.
0: Good.
2: Yes, I like it much better in Latin.
0: Egg Harbor? Is this a place for the importation of eggs?
2: I don't know why it's named that, but we have a small river in the area, which I'm assuming that at some point it was some kind of a harbor.
0: Well, and they must have imported eggs. There you go. Or exported eggs. There's a great egg exporting region in the colonial times. So there you go. All right.
2: I guess.
0: Well, okay. Good grief. Well, thanks for listening. God bless, Andrea.
2: Thank you. God bless you, too.
0: Now, let's see. Bye-bye. Let me see if I can find that screen. I have lost the screen now, dear voice in my head. Who have we got now? Jenny from Scottsdale. What can I do for you, Jenny?
1: Father, last week or so, a person called in. I think the theme was confession. I'm not sure. But then you quoted something in Latin. And it was something like, you can't give what you don't have, or
0: yes.
1: Something.
0: Yes, yes. You
1: can't, what does that mean?
0: Well, in other words, the word in Latin is nemo da quod non habet. Nobody gives what he hasn't got. In other words, if I were to come up to you and say, I need you to give me a bunch of uranium or I'll kill you, well, you're going to have to kill me because I ain't got uranium. That God, who is infinitely just, does not expect us to give what we do not have. Well, I mean, there are all sorts of people who don't know this is a sin and that's a sin. If they genuinely don't know it, that's one thing. But St. Paul does say in the letter of the Romans and in other places that we have a conscience, that human beings essentially know right from wrong. But if someone is genuinely unaware, for instance, a person who's genuinely unaware that they have the obligation to go to Mass on Sundays and holy days, doesn't go to Mass, well, they're not morally to blame. When you get to something like killing another human being or committing an abortion, well, I didn't know. Yes, you did. In your heart of hearts, if you hadn't papered over or scarred over your heart of hearts, you would know. But that's the idea, that no one gives what he hasn't got. You are only morally responsible for that which you genuinely have. Does that make sense?
1: Yes. Yes, good. Thank you.
0: Okay, name Odette, Quadnon Hobbit. It has nothing to do with hobbits. That's different. All right, 888-914-9149. I think we have quite a few lines open, so 888-914-9149 to ask any question you may have about the Lord of the Faith Church and the big book on the coffee table, the Bible. Let's go to Jenny from Scottsdale, Arizona. Oh, that was Jenny. Let's go to Betty from Miami, Florida. Betty?
3: Hi, Father Simon. Thank you. Thank you.
0: Well,
3: thank
0: you for taking my call.
3: I consider you a living saint.
0: Oh, dear. I think you need to get out more. Go on. I'm a living tape recorder, maybe, but go on. What can I do for you?
3: Well, I ask you, please, to pray for my cousin, Nelia Nogis. She's has problems with glaucoma, and she's lost the vision in one eye.
0: Oh.
3: And the other one's in jeopardy. She's not that old. She's 63. And I have a bunch of people praying for her. And the Holy Spirit told me to ask you to pray for her.
0: Well, let's all pray for Lord Nellie, right? Is the
3: Nellie.
0: Yes. Nereida, correct? That's got to be.
3: Yes.
0: We ask you to bless Nellie and to Lord, you who made the blind to see, we ask you to bless Nellie, to restore her sight, and to especially guide the doctors who are treating her. And I ask you to reassure her of your love and of the love of her family. May Almighty God bless you and bless Nellie in a special way. In the name of the Father, the Son, and the Holy Spirit. Amen. And I'll keep Nellie in my prayers. And
3: thank you. Thank you very much.
0: Yeah, that's
3: tough.
0: That is tough. Wow.
3: Yes.
0: Well, all right. All right. Thank you.
3: Bye-bye.
0: Okay. Again, 884-914-9149. Oh, 888. The voice in my head is pointing out that I don't know nearly as much as I'd like to think. 888-914-9149. Whom do we have on the line now, dear voice in my head? No one. We got no one on the line. 888-914-9149. I want to talk again about that letter that I mentioned, that a person was... told that when a Eucharistic host, a consecrated host, falls to the ground, it ceases to be Jesus, no longer has Jesus in it. Jesus is not in the host. Jesus is the host. We believe in something called transubstantiation, that the very substance changes from the substance of bread and wine to the substance of the risen body of Jesus. Jesus isn't in the host. He is the host. And I think that's important biblically. Jesus said, I will give you my flesh and blood to drink. He said, this is my body. And he also said that he who has seen me has seen the Father. And unless you see him, you cannot have that full experience. That's in the Gospel of John. And when I hold up the host, I'm not looking at a Jesus container. I'm looking at Jesus. This is whoever told you that, if they actually told you that it ceases to be Jesus when it hits the floor, that is an extremely serious proposition. And that person should not be teaching Eucharistic ministers. Should not be teaching Eucharistic ministers. All right, let us go to Veronica. Veronica in Virginia Beach, Virginia. What can I help? What can I do? Hi.
4: Hi, Father Simon.
0: Bidi. What can I do for you? Go on.
4: Yeah, I wanted to ask if you have any insight or knowledge about why we have suffered under Pontius Pilate in the Creed. Why do we have to highlight him specifically?
0: Because this happened at a certain time in a certain place. It isn't once upon a time in a land far away. It happened. That's how ancient Romans kept time. They talked about the reign of this emperor or the proconsulate of this proconsul. It dates it and it puts it in a place. That's why we mentioned Pilate.
4: Okay, great.
0: There you go. Hey, simple
4: thanks.
0: Answer to
4: thanks.
0: A good question.
4: God bless.
0: Thank you.
4: Thank you. All right, bye-bye.
0: Let's see here. Veronica? No, that was Veronica. Judy. Judy from Norwalk, California. Are you with us, Judy? What can I do for you?
5: Yes, I am. Father, I was just a little perplexed on the readings today.
0: Yes.
5: One of the disciples say, well, Jesus, why are you revealing yourself to us and not the world? I mean, I guess it could go with, the first part of the scripture, but I don't know. Is that where they get like predestination?
0: No, no.
5: You know
0: that this is Judas. Not Judah was a very common name. And this is Jude Thaddeus, who got the short end of the deal over history, so they made him patron saint of lost causes. But why are you revealing yourself to us? Because they had entered into a relationship with the Lord. You know, that unless you love him, you can't really enter into that fullness of life. We're Christians not because of the great things that Christianity can give us, but because we've fallen in love with Jesus. And these were the ones who had the opportunity to fall in love with Jesus, and through them that ability to enter relationship with Jesus was spread throughout the world. So it isn't only them, but Jesus, he's saying, why are you revealing yourself to us? It's because you love me. And Jesus will not reveal himself fully to someone who doesn't love him. See, it's about love. And this was the beginning of the seed. In other words, it would be as if the sprig of the plant coming up from the dirt says, why is only the sprig of the plant alive and not more? More is going to come to life. Don't worry. I'm starting with you. I think that's what's being said. And Jesus revealed himself after the resurrection to 500 or 600 people. That's it. But that was a lot of people in the early church. Everybody knew somebody who'd seen Christ risen. So the gospel is compared to a tree, a seed planted. It will grow. But this was the planting of the seed at the Last Supper. So, you know, there are all sorts of people who know about Jesus. But it isn't enough to know about him. You have to know to love and to serve him. Does that help?
5: That makes perfect sense. Thank you, Father.
0: Thank you. I wish everybody realized I made perfect sense. Like I make perfect sense. Drew is coming up, and he does make perfect sense. Well, he makes a lot of sense.

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2: 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Former New York City Mayor Rudy Giuliani remains hospitalized in critical but stable condition. A spokesperson for the 81-year-old said Giuliani is recovering from pneumonia and is being monitored as a precautionary measure. The spokesperson added Giuliani's restrictive air disease condition adds complications to any respiratory illness. Authorities say the number of victims linked to a shooting in Oklahoma has jumped up to nearly two dozen. Police in Edmond say it happened during an unsanctioned party at Arcadia Lake. Suspect information has not been released, but they do say there is not an ongoing threat to the public. Public schools across the state of Texas are now officially required to display a poster of the Ten Commandments in all classrooms, thanks to a federal appeals court ruling. But it's unclear when exactly the signs will appear.

0: wrote on X, "It is wrong and not at all the intent of those who wrote the 14th Amendment that anyone who was born on American soil automatically becomes a U.S. citizen, regardless of whether the parent was legal or not." He said legal immigration is valuable and should be protected, and we need to ensure that only children born to legal residents of the U.S. are automatic citizens. 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
5: Project Freedom launched this morning to safely guide some 800 cargo ships and tankers and their 20,000 crew members safely out of the Strait of Hormuz. The president says these stranded ships are running out of food and supplies and are merely neutral bystanders in this whole thing. In a very lengthy Truth Social post, President Trump went on to say, "For the good of Iran, the Middle East, and the United States, we've told these countries that we will guide their ships safely out of these restricted waterways so that they can freely and ably get on with their business. The ship movement is merely meant to free up people, companies, and countries that have done absolutely nothing wrong. They are victims of circumstance. This is a humanitarian gesture on behalf of the U.S., Middle Eastern countries."
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1: Well, good afternoon and welcome. That was Fox News reporting on the U.S. escorts through the Strait of Hormuz. I'll fill you in on the latest that's happening there and some of the proposals that are being floated and what we might see in the not-too-distant future. But before I begin, I want to send a shout-out to everyone who went to the Walk to Mary. Of course, Relevant Radio held a huge event the night before, and it was just great to be there. I spent a couple hours just signing books that evening, and I was so grateful to meet so many people. They asked me to give a small address, so when I got up on stage, I asked everybody who was in the room, I said, "How many of you are here for the first time?" In the back of my head, I figured, well, I've been to this walk a number of times. It's been 13 years this walk has been underway. And I figured, you know, a couple thousand people. So maybe there's two-thirds of the room, maybe more, 75% would be repeat, you know, walkers. When I looked out over that room, it had to be 90% of the hands went up that were there for the first time. And it was an absolutely amazing sight to see. So I'd love to hear your experience. If you made that walk, I have a few minutes, then we'll get into some more serious stuff. But I'd love to have you testify to what you encountered. For those of you who don't know what I'm talking about, the Virgin Mary appeared to a very humble nun, well, to a young Belgian immigrant. She wasn't a nun yet. This was 1859, and she didn't ask for anything, you know, she didn't prophesy, you know, like she did in Cabejo or Medjugorje or Fatima or a lot of these places. She gave a very simple message to Sister Adele. She simply said, they call her Sister Adele, but she said, "Gather my children into this wild country and teach them what they should know for salvation." That was the basic message. 12 years to that date of those visions, one of the worst forest fires in U.S. history took place, known as the Peshtigo Fire. The only people preserved was those who turned to the Mother of God and invoked prayer and sought protection. They were miraculously preserved from a fire that consumed, you know, thousands of lives and as much land as the state of Rhode Island. So after that miracle happened, for more than a century and a half, people began making a walk. You know, the faithful would

0: make this journey to the shrine. And miracles took place, paralysis, blindness, cancer. I mean, you name it. The miracles to this day are still reported. And so people today are coming up with this. The background of it is interesting because it actually has roots with Relevant Radio. You know, Father Rocky, he was giving a talk at a men's conference. And he said, I should do something. I'm going to do something I really shouldn't do, is what he said. And he went out and he encouraged those men there to resurrect this Walk to Mary because it had taken place year after year and it kind of fell out of use. It started at the National Shrine of St. Joseph in De Pere, Wisconsin, made its way all the way to the site of these apparitions, the only church-approved apparition in our country. And two local men, a guy named Tom Schmidt and Pat Dupree, they heard this call. And in the first year, they had 100 couple brave souls who made the walk. And that spark grew into a much bigger blaze. We saw this weekend more than 10,000 people making this journey. Some people for the very first time, including my own producer, Nick Sentovich, along with his wife and child, they made the walk. And there's different sections. You can do 22 miles, 14, 7, 2. All depend what your circumstances is, health-wise, children, etc. Well, Nick, I was glad to see you there. You and I did not connect because there was 10,000 people in between us. But your thoughts, I know you've heard about this for a while. What motivated you to go and what ultimately was your experience like?
1: It was great, Drew. Yeah, my wife and I talked about it. We have, you know, of course, like all the people there, intentions on our hearts and had wanted to go for a couple of years. And this year was just the first year we were able to come. And we did the much shorter, the children's walk with our son. But he loved it. He loved to see all the kids. And I think both of us were talking about how much of a faith strengthener it is to see how many young people were out there and young families were out there, you know, committed to the faith. And especially at the beautiful mass that Bishop Bricken had at 3:30 outside, just how many thousands of people were there, how many families were there united in prayer. It was great.
0: I saw people from all over the world, all over the country, actually foreign countries too, but people came and to go. You've been to the shrine before, right?
1: I've been to the shrine a few times, yeah.
0: Yeah, so to go when no one's there is nice, you know, to be able to sit down and pray and be at the crypt. But I'm sure the experience has been quite profound. And I know you probably had a heart full of intentions too. So it's always good to bring those to our lady. And a great way to start. You started with 2 miles. Patrick Alog, he went and did all 22. Now, I got to be honest, I'm somewhere in between. As you heard me last week, I was fighting some sort of respiratory infection. Still the tensions of it. But Patrick, you did 22 miles. How sore are you today?
2: I'm actually doing pretty well, though, Drew. I've been doing it for a number of years, so I've sort of just been used to it in terms of my preparations, changing socks after every 7 miles, not going too fast. One year I went a little too fast and I was pretty much gassed at around mile 19. But no, it was a pretty cool experience. And actually I did it this year with my dad for the first time. And let's just say he's a little older, but for him to finish the 22 miles was pretty cool. He was a little sore, he still is. He said he probably won't be able to do his regular walks for like a week or so. But it's just an awesome experience just to meet all these pilgrims from all over the country, and especially many, many first-timers.
0: All right. Well, Patrick, your audio is a little fuzzy, and you're just on the other side of the glass. Nick, remind me to tell engineering about that tomorrow when we have our show team meeting. All right. We'll have to put that on our agenda. Patrick, thank you very much. Patrick went ahead and put together a small audio package. If you want to join me, I'd love to hear your own testimony. If you're there, 888-914-9149. Here's some reaction for those who were actually on the trail.
3: And what's your name, ma'am?
4: Kathy.
3: And where are you? And what's your name?
5: Tom.
3: And where are you guys from?
4: Lexington, Kentucky.
3: Like, what was it this year that you're like, I'm going to do it in 2026?
5: Well, we have five children, and about 6 years ago, our son, who was 16, passed away in a car accident in the backseat. And so we had a struggle there, but it was remarkable how the experience brought us closer together and closer to God, because we knew that's where our source of strength would come. So my wife wanted to go to this walk in 20, but COVID changed. And then our other four children would have graduation. So the graduation week was the same week as the walk. And so we just seemed to keep talking about it. And they said, look, we have to go this year. And there's no graduation. And the kids are older. So here we are.
3: Anything else you'd like to add?
4: No, just happy to be here.
5: And we love you, David, and we know he's walking right beside us.
3: Right, and what is your name?
6: Moses.
3: And where are you from, Moses?
6: I am from L.A., Los Angeles, California.
3: And is this your first time going to the Walk to Mary?
6: It is.
3: And what inspired you to do the Walk to Mary for the first time this year?
6: So originally, my mom wanted to come over, and I decided it'd be great to join her, mm-hmm. just to make sure everything goes well. Mm-hmm. And that's how I heard about it, and I did my research, and I'm like, you know, this might be a really good opportunity mm-hmm. to be able to increase my faith mm-hmm. and also join her and be able to serve her throughout this process.
3: Anything else you'd like to add, Moses?
6: I would say enjoy the journey. You know, we're trying to get to a specific destination, but enjoy every step. I think that's what will make this walk more valuable and more relevant.
3: So, what is your name, ma'am?
7: Renee.
3: And where are you from, Renee?
7: Green Bay, Wisconsin.
3: And you were telling me earlier, you went to the first walk.
7: Yes, we did.
3: What was that experience like in the first walk?
7: Well, there were a lot less people, maybe 350. It was just a little less congested, but the same walk, the same. It was just beautiful.
3: What do you think about the change compared to when it first started?
7: Well, there have been some changes in the route, so in the way they've done things, I think they're trying to make it better each time. But it's still good. It's all good.
3: How surprised, if I told you way back when that there would be nearly 10,000 people doing the walk years later, what would you have said?
7: I don't doubt it for a minute. Yeah, it's just because it keeps growing, and it's just such a wonderful pilgrimage that the more people know, the more people want to go mm-hmm. and experience it.
3: What is your name, sir?
8: Carlo.
3: And Carlo, where are you from?
8: New Jersey.
3: And was this your first time going to the Walk to Mary?
8: Yes, it was.
3: And how many miles did you do?
8: All 22 miles.
3: How are you feeling after the 22?
8: I'm feeling spiritually full, but physically drained.
3: Was it worth it?
8: Oh, yes, absolutely.
3: And what inspired you to go for the first time here?
8: Well, it was my wife, you know, she listens to Relevant Radio, yeah. and it was she heard about this. Yeah. And we, you know, we're always looking for things, that pilgrimages, and this yeah. was just, you know, close yeah. in the area, and we decided yeah. to go.
3: And did your wife and daughter also do the 22?
8: Yes, they did.
3: And what do you guys think? How are you guys feeling?
9: I'm feeling great. I love it.
3: How about you?
10: I'm tired.
3: Are you? Would you recommend anybody to do this?
8: Oh, absolutely. Anybody that can physically do it, even if you don't do all 22 miles, push yourself as far as you can. It's worth it.
3: Anything else you'd like to add?
9: Yeah, to all those who want to do it or thinking of doing it, just do it. Yeah. To Jesus through Mary.
0: Amen. Thank you, Patrick, for putting that together. Next year, we'll flee in. Hope to see you on the trail. You know, people were saying the walk healed something in their marriage. You know, others said they're praying for spouses. They were praying for houses. They were praying for jobs. Many people come back to testify to walk in thanksgiving for answered prayers. Some people came, you know, for their own intentions and left carrying somebody else's. Many left those intentions there. So it's an extraordinary place. Even if you don't make the walk to Mary, I would suggest you go up to the National Shrine of St. Joseph and the National Shrine of Our Lady of Champion. It is an extraordinarily grace-filled place to pray right here in our own country. Hey, I want to change gears. I wanted to put that on your radar. Again, my thanks to everybody who I saw when we were there and at the Relevant Radio event. I want to talk to you a little bit about what's going on in the with Iran right now. For the last couple of weeks, things in Iran have been relatively quiet. I mean, the U.S. has declared a ceasefire. And then, of course, we had the blockade of the Straits of Hormuz and the Gulf of Oman, effectively putting just a complete damper on the Iranian, you know, economic activity. And that economic activity, of course, is mostly oil. So Iran is now filled up most of its oil storage capacity. And it has even pulled old oil tankers out to fill those up. If they run out of space, they're going to maybe have to cap or shut down some of these wells, and that could be really problematic for them. So they're really at a breaking point right now. The blockade has put pressure on the IRGC, the Iranian Revolutionary Corps, which is now running the country, and that pressure has boiled over. I mean, President Trump said yesterday that the U.S. is going to begin what he called Project Freedom, you know, helping ships get through the Persian Gulf and the Straits of Hormuz. Iran then claimed that it hit a U.S. destroyer today with a couple of missiles. But then CENTCOM, U.S. Central Command, said that that's a false report, you know. And then, of course, Iran withdrew it. But the U.S. did sink 6 Iranian small boats that were sent to harass the shipping in the straits. And there are now reports that, Iranian missiles and drones have hit the United Arab Emirates, including their main oil exporting zone, as well as a UAE flag tanker. Here to talk to us a little bit about it, Ambassador Joseph Sella. He's been walking us through the events in the Middle East for quite a while now, and he's been keeping a close look on the latest developments there. Ambassador, welcome back. Is Ambassador Sella with us? All right, as we try to make sure we have our connection with him, I will also open the phones at 888-914-9149. I'm just not hearing anything in my headset, so we do have him, Nick. So the conflict, I'll give you a little history on this while we reconnect to him, began back on February 28th of 2026, and that's when the U.S., along with Israel, carried out major strikes against Iranian targets. That was kind of a spark. We're now 65 days in. We have a temporary ceasefire in place, but we are at the breaking point. Ambassador Sella is with me now. Ambassador, thank you for your time. Welcome back.
11: Good to be back with you, Drew. Sorry you have a cold, it sounds like.
0: Yeah, I do. I just got back from Poland and Prague, the Czech Republic, last week, and I picked up some respiratory thing on the flight, and I'm on the tail end of it. I'm finally coming out of it. So,
11: all right, good.
0: I appreciate it.
11: Godspeed. You're welcome.
0: Hey, give me your thoughts on what's now happening. I know there's been big developments when it comes to, you know, peace plans that have proposals that have gone back and forth. What is the latest? Where are we right now? As you were joining me, I was mentioning how, you know, they have almost reached max capacity with storage with their oil, and the president has opened up the straits. He's now going to usher these freighters through. Give me your assessment of what's unfolding and what you think is going to happen in the not-too-distant future.
12: Sure, Drew. I think that we last left off when I would say I was more glass half full on the diplomatic front, where ongoing conversations were happening. And subsequent to this, the Iranians have just remained intransigent and unreasonable, and really not budging at all. Even through the work of Pakistan, who is on again, off again ally with the West, and they really seem to be working in good faith now. So that notwithstanding, I'm more glass half empty now on the diplomatic approach right now. It doesn't mean things behind the scenes are not happening, because they are. They're adding to the staff of the negotiators to join Ambassador Witkoff and Jared Kushner on the team. So interlocutions are happening. But I think President Trump... it's a very interesting timing that converged. You may know that the War Powers Act is this sort of, I would say, artificial deadline that was looming, where the president needs to engage Congress after a certain amount of time, 60 days, and getting 30 days for additional withdrawal whenever needed. But I like the president, agree with the president that he is empowered to do what he's doing under Article 2, and it's perfectly constitutional. So with that approaching and this happenstance lull in the kinetic action, he initiated Project Freedom, which is a humanitarian mission to just free up all of these mariners on the ships that have been caught in the harbor. Some have gone here and there, but victims of circumstances, as he said. So this is really putting, I think, the screws to Iran and seeing what they might do there. They have been popping off certain things here militarily today, and we can get into that a little bit further if you wish.
0: Sure. My guest today, Ambassador Sella, if you want to join us, 888-914-9149. I want to circle back to something you said. You know, we've reached, what, day 65, 60, somewhere in there? Mm-hmm, So the law allows a president to wage war without consent from Congress, right? Secretary of War Pete Hegseth, for a certain limited time, then they need to get congressional approval. Hegseth claimed that this would allow a reset. Was he right on that? And What are the next steps if we are going to re-engage in hostilities? Iran's now restarting hostilities. So does that allow Trump to retaliate without having to seek congressional?
12: Yeah, Admiral, great, very great and important question, Drew. And Admiral Brad Cooper, who is CENTCOM commander, I think, had a call with the press updating them on the developments. And he was being very coy about that. You know, is the ceasefire now ended? Because you may be tracking that six Iranian ships were firing upon both U.S. naval vessels and.
0: Yeah, my guest today, Ambassador Joseph Sulla. I apologize for that. If you're just tuning in, and you want to join the conversation, you can dial in at 888-914-9149. You heard the ambassador talk about Operation Project Freedom, a naval mission to guide these stranded ships safely through the Straits of Hormuz. Reports came that Iran was threatening U.S. forces, and they even claimed they struck a naval vessel. The U.S. military denied it. They withdrew that claim, as I had mentioned a moment ago. But just today, there's reports of the UAE air defenses intercepting Iranian missiles and drones with a fire reportedly at an oil facility. And it's calling the Hormuz situation the next chapter for, you know, kinetic strikes. Ambassador, I'm sorry, we got cut off right there with you just a moment ago. Do you want to pick up your thought or I was mentioning?
13: Sure. So I think the president, the commander-in-chief, President Trump, has it to be his discretion as to whether what happened today with the Iranian six Iranian naval ships firing upon our naval vessels and commercial traffic constitutes a breach of that ceasefire. I'm guessing that he and along with the Israelis and other allied partners have already concluded that it did, because there are reports now of fighter aircraft streaking across the skies of southern Iran.
0: Yeah, because I was just sharing while we were reconnecting with you that UAE air defenses intercepted some Iranian missiles and drones. There's a fire at one of their oil facilities. What do you think is going to happen next? Is this going to become kinetic? I know a lot of military officials think this is really the way we got to go.
13: Yeah, no question. And I think, look, this terrorist regime, theocracy, has been operating unchecked for 47 years. They have planted some deep roots across the Middle East and have done violence, killing and maiming thousands and around the world. And it's a disgrace. And for decades, our armed forces have been practicing for this very moment, battlefield exercises for what's happening right now. So we're ready, always if strive for peace initially diplomatically, but you know the political element is always woven into that. But really, the kinetic action is always has to be out there. It's just the nature of the beast. And so the other thing, Drew, is that in the 1980s, we've done this before. Our Navy has escorted freighter traffic, tankers through the Straits of Hormuz, and are doing so again, and will do so again. It'll just take probably a couple of days to scale. And I would say that I would agree with President Trump that much of Iran's armaments and military have been significantly degraded. So we, as quickly as we can get back for the Iranian people, a functioning economy and civil society, the better. So peace can flower and bring stability to those long subjugated.
0: I'm not quite sure how that comes about. I knew there were reports earlier in the year that the Saudis, along with the Israelis, they wanted Trump to finish off the IRGC. Do we need to get rid of these guys totally? Now, arm the people, allow them to take their government back. Is he reaching a point that he might do that right now?
13: It's a good question. I think that they're probably looking carefully, studying it, great consideration with what's happened in the past. I think that, in World War II, there was the denazification that ultimately ended well, Nuremberg trials. I think, unfortunately, during Operation Iraqi Freedom, they played the World War II card through the de-bathification. The de-bathification, that was the armed, the thugs, if you will, of the Iranian regime and had control of the military, the Iraqi military, pardon me, and there was a vacuum, and then it led to the militias and chaos broke out. So I think they're studying that carefully. And for good reason. It's really been the overlord state for Iraq for years. And time will tell here soon. And it will I think we'll see some difficult days here. Yep. And some people, I think, trying to undermine what is underway and what has to happen. But I think at the end of the day, soon enough, the Iranian people will be free, and they'll have to worry about their governance on their own.
0: What was your assessment of the American people? You know, I see all these polls where a majority of people don't think going into Iran was a good idea. I mean, Republicans do overwhelmingly, but generally, big picture, most people thought it was a bad idea. But you know, where I sit, I just can't see allowing Iran to have a nuclear weapon. I mean, you see what they've done to their allies, or not their allies, but their neighbors in the Gulf there, and with ballistic capabilities, you know, longer range missiles. Boy, they could have hit anything from the Louvre to St. Peter's. You know what I mean?
13: And Diego Garcia, exactly. And I don't think that if you consider their strong relationships that they have with Russia and China, getting weapon systems from them, yeah. Your great point can't be overstated. And so I think that poll numbers come and go. I think, you know, there's certainly some perceptions in the market vis-a-vis oil prices and gas. And that causes a little bit of heartburn. But I think sooner rather than later, this is going to come to an end. It's probably going to require this humanitarian mission through Operation, pardon me, Project Freedom that President Trump initiated on Sunday, began this morning, in fact, Iran time. And then I think the kinetic action is really underway as we speak. Then I think probably that diplomatic off-ramp for peace will follow.
0: We're getting close. That's for sure. Ambassador, I'm sure we'll talk more maybe later in the week about this. I do think there'll be some major developments coming in the not too distant future. But thank you for your time and for your patience and for your contribution. I always appreciate your insights.
13: Hey, thanks for the opportunity, Drew. It's an important topic, and always pray for peace.
0: Thank you. Yeah,
13: great message. Safety of the military. God bless.
0: God bless you. Great message to leave us with. And do that. I do it every day, and I invite you to do the same thing. It's the one thing you can do. You might feel powerless. You might feel like, hey, what can I do? I'm not involved. I'm not in the military. I don't lead, any position in government. You can pray, and your prayers will have, I think, more impact than any of those decision makers. So let's pray for them, and let's pray for our enemies, and let's pray for peace. A short pause when I come back. Major developments when it comes to the fight for life in this country. I don't know what you heard, if you heard about what came out of the Supreme Court. So I'll fill you in on that. We've got a lot more to talk about today, so hang out with me.
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25: The Supreme Court handed a crisis pregnancy center a significant win in the anti-abortion center's bid to quash New Jersey's subpoena demanding it hand over its donor list. The justices found that First Choice Women's Resource Centers had established a present injury to its First Amendment rights, allowing it to continue its case in federal court. During oral arguments in December, the justices appeared largely skeptical of New Jersey's claims that the subpoena is not an unlawful chilling of the center's First Amendment rights.
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0: That was the Washington Examiner on a recent 9-0 Supreme Court decision, a victory for New Jersey in New Jersey Crisis Pregnancy Centers, I should say. I want to put this into perspective. It's important. There's a lot of other news, too. You know what I saw over the weekend, and this is something that has always concerned me. 71% of the global population right now is living in we're living in countries below replacement rate, right? Below replacement fertility, which is considered 2.1 births per woman. And that, of course, is happening because of what? Contraception and abortion, right? We're living in a culture of death. And this has ramifications. When nations begin to fall, you know, below replacement, all of a sudden they're incentivizing their citizens. They're trying to pay them. They're doing all sorts of things. I mean, China's changed its one-child policy. Russia was giving some women $10,000 to get pregnant. I mean, you take a look at it. There was another news story, too, where President Trump nominated a new person for the position of Surgeon General, Dr. Nicole Sapphire. She's a radiologist who specializes in women's health care. And she's a solid Catholic. She's pro-life. And that's good news, right? So we need that. We really do. We need to have some people there. We'll see what happens. You know, Trump's kind of funny, isn't he? I mean, have you noticed this? I've noticed that Pete Hegseth and Sapphire and Jeanine Pirro, and you go through the whole litany of people that are either on a staff or hold some position, the Secretary of Transportation, Duffy. I mean, they're all Fox News guys. He must love that network. So when I saw Sapphire's name, I'm like, well, she is solidly pro-life and Catholic, so it's a good thing. I don't care what the background is, but I think his choices have been pretty good, too. Just as a side note, a small observation on my part. The Food and Drug Administration has been dragging its feet on analysis of the abortion drug Mifepristone. And they even, you know, try to determine whether or not it harms women more than it its makers claims it does. And Senator Josh Hawley is asking the Department of Justice to investigate the drug makers' claims. And they're Danko Laboratories and GenBio Pro, I think was the other one. Because there's serious questions about how much they knew about the drug's harms or didn't know, about that type of knowledge. So there's so much going on behind the scenes. One final thing, I want to get Kelsey Pritchard on with us here too. The state of Louisiana, they're pursuing a lawsuit against the FDA because they're allowing the drug to be mailed into their state despite the state having a ban on abortions. So, of course, this is not supposed to happen, all because of the, you know, Comstock Act, which forbids abortion drugs from being mailed. But the Trump administration, they're not enforcing the law. So the Pelican State sued the FDA, and on Friday, the Fifth Circuit Court of Appeals ruled in Louisiana's favor and said, you know what? That abortion drug should not and could not be mailed, and that all women who wanted it had to be personally seen by a physician before it could be prescribed. That's just common sense, right? So today the Supreme Court suspended that decision for a week in order to allow lawyers from, you know, the various parties to submit arguments to the court for an emergency hearing next week. Here to unpack it for you is Kelsey Pritchard. She is a spokeswoman for the Susan B. Anthony Pro-Life America organization, which you can find at sbaprolife.org. Kelsey, welcome. Good to have you back.
1: Yeah, thanks for having me, Drew.
0: So a lot of pro-life news going on, right? I mean, some good news, some concerning news. Let's start with the last one, the Food and Drug Administration dragging their feet on the analysis of mifepristone. I mean, that should be the first thing that's done. Is it safe or isn't it safe for women? What about the claims? Fill me in on the drug. Fill all of us in so people understand what it is and what it does and what the concerns are.
1: Yeah, so the abortion pill is, the purpose of the abortion pill is to kill the unborn child. It's not contraception. It is not even Plan B. It is an abortion through drugs that you don't even have to get through an in-person doctor visit anymore. You can just get through the mail. You can just go online and through a few taps on your phone. You don't have to be pregnant. You don't have to be a woman. You can just get them in the mail, and you can get them because of a Joe Biden policy that exists that removed that in-person doctor visit, and that the Trump administration and Commissioner McCary have inexplicably and egregiously left in place for the first year and a half of their administration. And we know that, like you said, McCary's been dragging his feet on this promised study that would study the safety of the pill as it relates to women. And it was also reported by the Wall Street Journal just last night that McCary says he doesn't, quote, think about the abortion pill or its safety restrictions. Meanwhile, we've got abortion drugs taking more lives than fentanyl, cocaine, and heroin combined in this country. As many as 11% of women are going to the ER for complications. And there's this new form of domestic violence where men are poisoning women with abortion drugs.
0: I didn't want to say it on the air. I wasn't even going to mention it because it came to my mind as you were talking about, hey, you don't have to, you have a prescription, you tap a few buttons, you get it. I can think of some guys saying, you know what, my girlfriend wants this baby, but I don't. Mm-hmm. And ends up putting it in her drink, and next thing you know, she's having these issues. And I don't want to give anybody ideas, but since you brought it up, I mean, it's so dangerous on so many fronts, right? I mean, not only the nefarious actions of somebody like that, but for women who you know, can get this, and who knows what kind of harm will take place, family members, loved ones not knowing. So I hope the FDA stops dragging its feet. I hope we get something out of this. Why did Louisiana actually have to sue the FDA?
1: Yeah, so the case stems from one of these terrible situations where a woman wanted to keep her baby. The boyfriend got a hold of the drugs, coerced and pressured her into taking them, and then she lost her unborn child, and then she faced serious medical problems as a result of taking those drugs herself. And that's one of many stories that are happening all over the country. And Louisiana is challenging a Republican administration, which is, it's unheard of the way that all of these attorneys general across pro-life states are having to challenge the admin or Republican admin because their pro-life laws aren't able to take effect. We know that more than 90,000 abortions are occurring each year just in the states that protect babies throughout pregnancy. And abortions have gone up, not down, since the Dobbs decision happened. And that's because this silly Biden rule remains on the books that removes the in-person doctor visits.
0: Wow. My guest today, Kelsey Pritchard, if you want to join us, 888-914-9149, 888-914-9149. I'm curious about the Fifth Circuit's ruling. I mean, why did the Supreme Court stop the Fifth Circuit ruling?
1: They did something similar when the AHM case was in front of them, and that was another case relating to abortion drugs, and they granted a stay over removing that Biden policy previously, like they just did this morning. And so that actually isn't that shocking. What is shocking is that we're even having to do this to begin with, and that the Trump DOJ is fighting against the Republican states rather than simply just removing this thing from the books and ending a Biden policy that should have ended a year and a half ago.
0: That Biden administration was so pro-death, weren't they? I mean, it was so horrible, the stuff that they promoted and championed. I just, I look back at that and I scratch my head sometimes. You know, and even Kamala Harris and everyone wanting to recodify Roe v. Wade. Speaking of Roe v. Wade, you know, and maybe you can put this into perspective. I don't have the numbers in front of me, and correct me if I'm wrong, but I had heard that there are more abortions since the Dobbs decision, which overturned, you know, Roe, because of these, you know, these abortion pills, these over-the-counter pills and things like that. Am I correct in that? I mean, where are we in terms of the number of children being lost, and are pharmaceuticals playing a huge role in it? Assuming surgical's down, but pharmaceuticals are up.
1: That's right. We have 1.1 million abortions annually right now, and that number is up since the Dobbs decision, and that is because of the abortion drug. That is because of mail-order abortion. It would be a much different story if these pro-life laws in 20 states could actually go into effect and abortion drug dealers in New York and California couldn't just mail in these pills for profit like they do every single day.
0: Yeah, you know, one other thing, I take a quick break, and I do want to play some audio for you. I don't know if you've heard the Texas Congressman Brandon Gill. He grilled on abortion. There was an abortion advocate there, and it's really powerful audio. But I will give a quick disclaimer to anyone who's listening. I'm going to play it after we come back from the break. It's a little graphic, but I think it's so telling because it really pulls back the veil and all this thing. But before I go to break, one final question for you on this. The court has ruled, of course, unanimously that pro-life, you know, crisis pregnancy centers can sue the state of New Jersey because Jersey, they want to compel the centers to reveal their donor list. I talked about this last week. They wanted all this information. First of all, are you familiar with that story? And why would the state want all that personal information of donors? And how do you think that case will shake out?
1: Yeah, unfortunately, it's because Democrats like Matt Platkin are no longer pro-choice. They're just pro-abortion. And what that means in practice is trying to shut down pregnancy centers. We've seen Kamala Harris, Elizabeth Warren, all sorts of Democrats out there now who are calling for pregnancy centers to not be able to operate anymore. They want to just close their doors. And this is insane because we know how much these pregnancy centers help women in our country who are facing an unplanned pregnancy. And we know that 84% of Americans support pregnancy centers. They're widely popular. They're providing things like free diapers and free ultrasounds. And they not only help you when you're pregnant, but after your child is born. And so it was a great victory last week with that 9-0 decision. Even the most liberal justices on the court sided with First Choice Women's Resource Centers.
0: Fascinating. Well, let me take a short pause. We'll come back. I'll play this audio. We'll take a few calls, too. I only have a few moments. Love to hear from you. 888-914-9149. I'll be back right after this. Stay with me.
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4: There are tools that we have, and of course the most important tool is prayer. 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
5: Hello, this is Archbishop Bernard Hebden of the Archdiocese of St. Paul in Minneapolis. Let us pray. Remember, O most gracious Virgin Mary, that never was it known that anyone who fled to thy protection, implored thy help, or sought thy intercession was left unaided. Inspired with this confidence, I fly to thee, O Virgin of Virgins, my Mother. To thee do I come, before thee I stand, sinful and sorrowful. O Mother of the Word incarnate, despise not my petitions, but in thy mercy hear and answer me. Amen.
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0: Yeah, the chaplet is about 15 minutes away. We'll pray. Glad to do that. Let me do this. I'm going to jump right to the phones. I do want to play some audio for you. If you're just tuning in, Kelsey Pritchard joins me from SBAProLife.org. You can check her out. That's Susan B. Anthony, Pro-Life America. Kelsey, Mary is in California. She had taken the drug right after her baby's heart stopped. I believe she took mifepristone. Mary, good afternoon. Welcome. Thanks for calling in and sharing your story. What's going on?
29: Certainly. Good afternoon. So I had had a stillbirth maybe 2 years before that, and I had to give birth, and I didn't want to put myself through that, even though my doctor had recommended not taking the drug. But I was trying to avoid that torment of mental pain, I guess, and I took the drug. And let me tell you, after the cramps started, the bleeding started while I was waiting to be admitted to the urgent care and then the emergency room. And I have never gone through something so traumatic. Because the bleeding wouldn't stop. At the end, I needed 4 blood transfusions, 4 pints of blood on 2 different days, the 4 total. The pain was intense, but because the drug makes you want to push the baby out, they don't give you pain medication because it's counteractive to what the drug's supposed to be doing, which is helping you push.
0: Yeah.
29: Well, it didn't work all the way. So some of the tissue was still left inside, which made me have to go to surgery to get a DNC afterwards. But the pain, and I remember, not to be too descriptive, mm-hmm. but the nurse coming in with all the bags to take all the blood, and I was like, hey, I think I'm going to need a transfusion. It was that bad. But it started, after the cramps started, it was like torture, which is why I'm calling, mostly so I could maybe... I may be like the only person who, I don't want to say this happens to everybody, but if I can prevent any young person from having to go through that, you need to have a doctor there, because there was a whole medical staff in that emergency room. And the pain was just intense, and that even didn't get all the tissue out. Wow. So I just wanted to share that and let it be where it's at and just let you know that. That's all I wanted to do.
0: Well, Mary, first of all, thank you for doing that. I hope, and you never know how God works. You know, maybe somebody is listening right now who is thinking about taking the drug.
29: Yes.
0: And this could really maybe even save their life. So I'm grateful for
29: I'm
0: that.
29: I'm telling you.
0: You know, God brings good out of every situation. So hopefully,
29: yes, He does.
0: Out of yours, you're having a profound impact.
29: And He heals. And
0: Amen.
29: He heals. Yes.
0: Amen.
29: I hope so. Thank you so much.
0: Thank you,
29: Mary. God bless.
0: Bye bye. Kelsey, you heard that comment there, but I think of the young women who do this privately. She talked about blood loss, tissue remaining, and the extraordinary type of pain. You really need, you know, to have a doctor, of course. But to, I'm not advocating use this drug. But I'm just saying you could be taking your life in your hands if you take this prescription. And the fact that there's no safeguards, you can go online and just get it without any oversight. That's kind of a frightening thought.
9: Yeah, and the abortion industry lies about this all the time. They say that it's as safe as Tylenol, which is not true at all. A lot of women have experienced what Mary has, and we know as many as 11% experience some sort of serious effects like hemorrhage or infection or even sepsis, and women have died from taking these drugs. And so, you know, thanks, Mary, for calling and sharing that. I think it's important for people to hear the truth.
0: Yeah, Mary, thank you again. I want to play a little bit of audio. I want your reaction to it, Kelsey. I don't know if you've seen this. There was a House Judiciary Subcommittee meeting back probably about last week, I think it was. April 29th was the date. And there was a... it was Representative Brandon Gill. He's a Republican from Texas. And he grilled a woman there. She was a lone Democrat named Jessica Waters. I think she was a senior scholar, a law professor at American University. Her focus is, you know, abortion. No, she's an abortion advocate, really. That bottom line. I hate using words like reproductive rights and other things that they like to describe themselves as. So Gill questioned her directly about her advocacy. You know, if you're an advocate for these rights, especially for abortion access, he asked her, his opening question was, what is your favorite abortion? Before I play the audio, just a quick caution for anybody that's listening, because some of this stuff might be disturbing to you or maybe to younger ears. Here's part of the exchange.
10: You're an advocate for abortion, for abortion policy. What's your favorite type of abortion?
11: I am an advocate for patients having access to the full realm of reproductive health care.
10: But do you have a preferred method of abortion that you like?
11: I do not.
10: First type is called a suction abortion. It is when the cervix is dilated and a strong suction, 29 times the power of a household vacuum cleaner, tears the baby's body apart and sucks it through the hose into a container. Do you prefer that method?
11: I stand by my former testimony.
10: That sounds kind of gross, doesn't it? It does to me.
11: I stand by how I answered your question fully and accurately.
10: Okay, what about this one? This one is called dilation and curettage. After dilation of the cervix, a sharp looped knife is inserted into the uterus. The baby's body is cut into pieces and extracted, often by suction. Do you prefer that method?
11: What I believe we are here to talk about today is the FACE Act. We are not here to talk about the
10: legality. I'm asking you, you're a pro-abortion advocate. I'm asking if you prefer the dilation and curettage method.
11: I am an access to reproductive health care advocate.
0: So, Nick, maybe go to the end of it. I don't think we should go through any more of the procedures, but I do think, and there's others. He went through DNA, a dilation and evacuation, saline injections. I don't even like listening to it, to be honest with you. It really bothers me to hear that. And the big takeaway for me in this exchange was how she repeatedly tried to redirect the discussion back to the FACE Act, which was they were talking about. You know, I sit back and I think of how Democrats have really betrayed their position. It used to be that this was supposed to be rare and legal, and you see today they become advocates for it. And, you know, they know before that it used to be safe, legal, and rare. When you have that position, they know that there's something fundamentally or inherently wrong, right? Still, it's going to be rare. It's got to be safe. It's got to be legal. And now this is their party platform. They're out there, and you listen to the gruesome nature of these procedures, and I apologize to anyone who that really disturbed, but and I stopped it. I mean, there's even more there, but he was making a point that this is brutal and that this is macabre, and fundamentally it's downright evil, in my opinion. Kelsey, give me your reaction to this exchange. I mean, we often, I think the problem with abortion in the country, and I once heard somebody say that it will never come to an end until people see it for what it really is. Like even with the Holocaust, when people recognized what was happening in there, and suddenly the blinders were taken off. And yet it seems today in our own day and age, when it comes to a human Holocaust, that this is invisible, it's antiseptic, it's clean. You know, now we have abortion pills. What you make of that exchange and where we have come, you know, over the years, and how the parties have really, really begun to embrace this?
9: Yeah, I mean, Representative Gill exposed that abortion is not healthcare. He exposed how it is barbaric, it is evil, and we're talking about the life of a human being. And sadly, I think we just have to shed light on these awful ways that abortionists end the lives of unborn children. And even with abortion drugs, I mean, women are having the abortion from abortion drugs in their own bathrooms, in their own homes, and seeing the body of their unborn child, seeing the heart sometimes stop beating after they give birth to their child, and living with that trauma for the rest of their lives. And it's sadly, you know, I pray that we wake up and realize how evil this is, and someday we'll look back and say, you know, how could we have permitted that, just like we do today with the Holocaust and with slavery?
0: Yeah, no, I could not agree with you more. You know, I love what Gil said. He called them barbaric and evil, and that's really mm-hmm. what it is. As a person who wants to advocate for abortion, she did not want to talk about the procedure. Did not want to talk about what this is all about, right? That was the last thing that she wanted to deal with. And, you know, one day this will be looked at, to your point, like slavery. Yeah, I really believe we'll see it as one of a very dark chapter in U.S. history. And I pray that day comes soon. It seems a chasm is widening between people with those who embrace and those who do not. Where are we as a country right now? It's kind of a final thought. Are we becoming more pro-life? Or are the numbers pretty much still the same in terms of the split? Are we pretty much divided as a country over this issue?
9: Well, I think we've seen some gains, especially in young people coming to the pro-life side in the last couple of years. There's some polling that shows that, so that's good news. I think as a country, we don't believe that abortion should be at any point, like the Democrat Party advocates for. But we're at this turning point in our history. We're just like when Lincoln gave that House Divided speech and he said, we're either going to be all slave or all free. We truly believe that in terms of abortion. We're either going to be all for life or we're going to be all for abortion at any point. This states' rights and states only strategy for the pro-life movement, it's not going to work. It's something the other side plans to nationalize abortion up to all 9 months of pregnancy. And we have to, as the pro-life movement, start looking ahead at things and stand for children nationally, not just in our states, but nationally, and make sure that 14th Amendment applies to everyone in this country, even the unborn.
0: Amen to that. Well, I'm grateful for your time today. People want to see the work you're doing and get behind it. What's the best way to connect?
9: Yeah, go to sbaprolife.org and check out the latest news and connect with us.
0: My gratitude to Kelsey Pritchard. That's my bumper. I've got to take a short pause. I will be back on the other side if you want to join me. Let's pray for life. Let's pray for those wounded by abortion. Let's pray for our country. And let's pray for you. The Chaplet of Divine Mercy is straight ahead.
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14: Just a few days back from his historic journey to Africa, the Pope spent the majority of the time of his papal audience reflection contemplating his experience in Africa. And he talked about it not simply as diplomatic travel, but really as an encounter with what he called the joy of being with God's people and the hope for a better future. And he, of course, made an extensive journey visiting Algeria, Cameroon, Angola, and Equatorial Guinea. And he met with bishops, he met with civil leaders and prisoners and young people and catechists, and he met with ordinary Catholics. And of course, the atmosphere in many places is political instability and poverty and social change. So throughout the talks that he delivered in these different countries, we again and again saw the theme of peace building and evangelization. We saw reconciliation and hope. And today in his audience, the Pope explained that from the beginning of his pontificate, he had hoped to travel to Africa. And he called the journey a message of peace at a time in history marked by wars. And he described Africa not as a continent on the margins of the church, but as one of its living spiritual centers. And he talked about Algeria. That was his first stop in the land of St. Augustine of Hippo. And there he reflected on the importance of recovering the wisdom of the early

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3: Well, good afternoon and welcome. It's great to be back here with you today. Thank you so much for joining me once again for the Chaplain of Divine Mercy. 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I have one phone line open, 888-914-9149. You can get your intention on the air. 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And just send him a quick post at Drew Mariani Show. That's at Drew Mariani Show. Please follow me also at Drew Mariani. It's always good to stay in touch with you. I've got the great privilege of praying every day with Brooke Taylor. Brooke, great to have you with me. Good afternoon.
4: Welcome back. Hi, Drew. I know you had a big weekend. How was the walk?
3: It was a great weekend. Relevant had this bash the night before, and I ended up giving a small little presentation, but I sat down for a couple hours signing books for people who were there, and then the next day, I was up early for the walk. You know, it kicked off around 7 a.m., so people were already there at 6 o'clock in the morning, so it was fun.
4: I saw record crowds.
3: Huge crowds, record setting. Normally, crowds are, I think, maybe 3,000, 4,000, 2,000. 10,000 people showed up, and I was mentioning a little bit earlier in hour one of my broadcast, when I got up on stage, I asked people, I said, hey, how many of you are here for the first time? And I thought, maybe we'd have, 20%, 25%, 80% people have already been there, or 75%. 90% of the hands went up for the first time. It was the opposite. I couldn't believe there were more new people there than people had made the walk before. So,
4: and I think Father Rocky said all 50 states represented.
3: All 50 states. And there are some people from other countries, too, that were there. So it's an amazing experience. You and I will probably be anchoring some coverage in October at the Shrine again. I know we do that annually.
4: Yes.
3: So. For their anniversary, but this walk, a lot of fruit. I mean, we pray together every day, and so often, we talk about miracles. I mean, there in the early days after the Peshtigo fire took place, and they turned to prayer, and Our Lady interceded, and God protected everybody there. The local residents recognized that a great miracle took place, and I shared the story of a young boy who had fell off the top of a barn, and he broke his back, and he was paralyzed from the waist down. For 4 years, he was like that. So the mother says, I'm going to take a pilgrimage to the shrine. And she took a walking pilgrimage to it. She said, I'm going to do a novena of visits. On the third visit, the boy was miraculously cured, left his crutches behind. And you'll see in the basement, there are tons of miracles like that. Blindness, all sorts of cures took place. A modern day miracle that I shared was a story of a young child who had leukemia. Doctors had no explanation for it. So God can do all things, as you know.
4: Yes, I feel like I had a healing there. I was away from the church, and we lived just down the road, and I had lost a baby. We had a history of miscarriages, and I'd gone to pray there. Our Lady called me there, I feel, and then our son Garrett was born 9 months later. So miracles are still happening, and it's just so beautiful to see. I know that's a big part that Father Rocky talks about. If you want a baby, don't say maybe. Yeah, right. the walk to Mary. So it's just special.
3: So how did you hear about the shrine? I know you lived down the street. It was not that far, but I don't think, was it even approved when you were there, or was
4: it? Was not. And yeah. I felt like I had discovered it and no one else knew about it.

0: about it. It was our, you know, our little secret, Our Lady and I, and we just lived down the road again, and I would go on drives, and I just happened to find it, and it would be a place that I kept coming back to, never knowing, imagining all these years later the story that would unfold. But you go there and you feel it. I mean, it's just undeniable. So it's just beautiful to see. It's always been such a big place, I think, for the Feast of Our Lady of the Assumption on August 15th. So it's exciting to see the growth all over the world.
1: It's interesting you say you feel it. And it's for anyone who's not gone, it's the only church-approved apparition site in the country. But I got the same experience. You know, I've been blessed to travel to a lot of places. I've met mystics. I've been in present during apparitions of the Mother of God. And when you're there, you do feel the divine, right? There's some grace or something palpable or tangible that takes place. When you pray in Champions, like that veil separating heaven and earth is a little bit thinner. I could pray for hours down there and you can feel divine presence. And there's a special anointing on the place. There's a grace, isn't there? I just think it's a, it's amazing. I love it.
0: And I love that it's still so rural, you know, in the busyness of our lives and the noise, you just kind of feel the world. You take off the cloak of the noise and everything, and you enter into the sacred. So I think the location, too, is really special.
1: And Sister's Calls has been open. So we'll call upon her intercession today, too. We'll see what happens. And, of course, we'll take your calls. So we'll start to chaplain in a minute. But first, let me jump over to Nick, too. Nick, I know you're always keeping your eyes on things. What are we supposed to pray for today? What's coming in?
2: Yeah, plenty of things to pray for, Drew. I'd just like to offer prayers of thanksgiving for a wonderful pilgrimage, just like you guys were talking about. It was my first time going to the Walk to Mary, and I'm looking forward to more trips in the future.
0: Yay.
1: Yeah. That's it?
2: Okay. Well, I'll save the rest for the third
1: decade. Sorry, Nick, I didn't know if you had more. That was Nick's first journey there. I was supposed to meet him, but there were so many people there we couldn't even connect, so... he went with his wife and his baby, and they had a great experience. Nick, you started off the right way. You're going to love it. A lot of prayers, I think, are going to be answered from that. Patrick Alog, who's on the phones, he did all 22 with his father's first walk. So
0: wow.
1: Let's pray right now. You know, if you had sent your intentions in to us, of course, we're always praying for you. Father Rocky carried many of them with him as well, and he did the entire journey. So I'm sure you'll hear more from him in the days ahead. But let's begin the chaplet. We'll do this as we do every day. In the name of the Father, and of the Son, and of the Holy Spirit.
0: Amen.
1: Amen. You expired, Jesus, but the source of life gushed forth for souls, and the ocean of mercy opened up for the whole world. O font of life, unfathomable divine mercy, envelop the whole world and empty yourself out upon us. O blood and water, which gushed forth from the heart of Jesus, is a fountain of mercy for us.
0: I trust in you.
1: O blood and water, which gushed forth from the heart of Jesus, is a fountain of mercy for us.
0: I trust in you.
1: O blood and water, which gushed forth from the heart of Jesus, is a fountain of mercy for us.
0: I trust in you.
1: Our Father, who art in heaven, hallowed be thy name. Thy kingdom come, thy will be done on earth as it is in heaven.
0: Give us this day our daily bread, and forgive us our trespasses, as we forgive those who trespass against us. And lead us not into temptation, but deliver us from evil. Amen.
1: Hail Mary, full of grace, the Lord is with thee. Blessed art thou among women, and blessed is the fruit of thy womb, Jesus.
0: Holy Mary, Mother of God, pray for us sinners now and at the hour of our death. Amen.
1: And I believe in God, the Father Almighty, the Creator of heaven and earth, and in Jesus Christ, his only Son, our Lord, who was conceived by the Holy Spirit, and was born of the Virgin Mary. He suffered under Pontius Pilate, was crucified, died, and was buried. He descended into hell. On the third day, he rose again from the dead. He ascended into heaven and is seated at the right hand of God the Father Almighty. From there he shall come to judge the living and the dead.
0: I believe in the Holy Spirit, the Holy Catholic Church, the communion of saints, the forgiveness of sins, the resurrection of the body, and life everlasting. Amen.
1: All right, let's take our first call. This comes from, Phil in Plymouth, Wisconsin. Hi, Phil. Good afternoon.
3: Hello. Good afternoon.
1: Hey.
3: I'm calling in for prayers of thanksgiving for meeting my Brazilian fiance 3 days after last year's walk to Mary, and continued prayers for a speedy approval of her fiance visa.
1: Wow. That is fantastic. And you attributed it to the walk?
3: I sure do. I sure do. I've been waiting a long time, it happened. We got engaged 160 days after. We met 3 days after, and and got engaged 160 days after.
1: So. Brooke, I don't know if you
3: thank
1: know.
3: Thank you very much.
1: God bless you, Phil. I'm so happy for you. You know, and Father Rocky has. Yeah, who knows the jingle? I don't know. If you want a baby, don't say maybe. Yeah, Brooke, do you know the jingle?
0: I know part of it.
1: Yeah,
0: I should have it memorized.
1: You want a spouse? You want a house? Right?
0: Yes.
1: You want a baby?
0: That's right. Don't say maybe.
1: Yeah, Father Rocky's got the whole thing. And one of our colleagues, Maggie, did the same thing. She went, she prayed, she met her husband. She's now had her first baby and just bought a home, too. So, Phil, congratulations. A lot of answered prayers. I'm grateful. Let's pray in Thanksgiving right now. Lord, we come to you with a grateful heart for the crosses you give us, but in particular for the ways you answer our prayers. Your timing is perfect. Give us the grace to trust in you as we pray. Eternal Father, we offer you the body, blood, soul, and divinity of your dearly beloved Son, our Lord Jesus Christ.
0: In atonement for our sins and those of the whole world.
1: For the sake of his sorrowful passion.
0: Have mercy on us and on the whole world.
1: For the sake of his sorrowful passion.
0: Have mercy on us and on the whole world.
1: For the sake of his sorrowful passion.
0: Have mercy on us and on the whole world.
1: For the sake of his sorrowful passion.
0: Have mercy on us and on the whole world.
1: For the sake of his sorrowful passion.
0: Have mercy on us and on the whole world.
1: For the sake of his sorrowful passion.
0: Have mercy on us and on the whole world.
1: For the sake of his sorrowful passion.
0: Have mercy on us and on the whole world.
1: For the sake of his sorrowful passion.
0: Have mercy on us and on the whole world.
1: For the sake of his sorrowful passion.
0: Have mercy on us and on the whole world.
1: All right, our next call comes from Riverside, California. Lily, good afternoon. Oh, I'm sorry, Nick, wrong one. Gloria in Chicago, Illinois. Gloria, good afternoon.
4: Hi, Drew. How are you?
1: Hey, I'm well.
4: I called before, asked for my daughter Rita, mm-hmm. and she's under her biopsy right now. Okay. She had a heart transplant about 4 years ago.
1: Wow.
4: And she had double rejection last Friday. It's been 10 days since we've been in the hospital. Well, hopefully they get good results, and she does also, and to stiffen the heart, the new heart that she has. But I'm hoping for the best, that she doesn't need no more like tons of medication that they put her back on. So yeah, that's about it. And my other daughter Tennis is also, and Brianna also, with their heart condition.
1: Well, let's bring your daughters to the Lord right now, okay? And we'll pray for anyone who is waiting test results, anyone going through procedures, having biopsies, waiting for those scans to be read. And Lord, I just ask for good results for those right now seeking it. Health is such a blessing. Not having it can be a tremendous cross. And I just ask you, give the grace and the fortitude that these souls need to carry these crosses. And Lord, I ask for your mercy. I pray for healing and for good results. And I pray for their loved ones, and in particular this mother here, who is praying for her daughter and carrying her own special cross. So, St. Raphael the Archangel, the great healer, intercede. Eternal Father, we offer you the body, blood, soul, and divinity of your dearly beloved Son, our Lord Jesus Christ.
0: In atonement for our sins and those of the whole world.
1: For the sake of his sorrowful passion.
0: Have mercy on us and on the whole world.
1: For the sake of his sorrowful passion.
0: Have mercy on us and on the whole world.
1: For the sake of his sorrowful passion.
0: Have mercy on us and on the whole world.
1: For the sake of his sorrowful passion.
0: Have mercy on us and on the whole world.
1: For the sake of his sorrowful passion.
0: Have mercy on us and on the whole world.
1: For the sake of his sorrowful passion.
0: Have mercy on us and on the whole world.
1: For the sake of his sorrowful passion.
0: Have mercy on us and on the whole world.
1: For the sake of his sorrowful passion.
0: Have mercy on us and on the whole world.
1: For the sake of his sorrowful passion.
0: Have mercy on us and on the whole world.
1: For the sake of his sorrowful passion.
0: Have mercy on us and on the whole world.
1: All right. Before we go to Michael, who is in North Carolina, or at least on his way to North Carolina, Nick is right here in studio with me. Nick, what's coming in?
2: Thanks, Drew. Maggie's asking prayers for a 17-year-old boy who collapsed at school due to congenitive defect in his brain. He had surgery and was in a coma. Is in a coma. I'm not sure the status now. Another listener is praying for a family member going through a very difficult time. He's at a crossroads in his life. And this listener is asking prayers that the Lord guide him and see that the Lord has always been with him. Tracy has been looking for a house for a year. Prayers that we can find a home meant for our growing family. We're also praying for Gianna and her family, whose stepmom, Tess, passed away. She was diagnosed with an aggressive form of sarcoma in December. Betty is praying for son and wife who needs medication and can't be seen till the end of May. They need a car badly and he needs employment. They can't get a title for the car they have now. Also for Paul to get employment. Finally, another listener is praying through repose the soul of Manuel, who passed away yesterday in the Philippines.
1: Thank you, Nick. All those intentions that are coming in our social media, all those that have been emailed to us, those that we have in our heart. Michael is in on his way, it says here, to North Carolina. I hope you're having a safe journey. Michael, good afternoon.
5: Good afternoon. It's nice to be on the show. I've been listening to it for years. Yes, I'm on the way to North Carolina to visit with and be present while my best friend dies. I've known him for 50 years. He's my business partner. Wow. He's struggling with cancer. And he's been sent home from the hospital. There's nothing they can do for him. So he needs help while I'm with him. It'll just be the two of us to drain his lungs and his stomach and his abdomen as the cancer is invading his body. I'd also like to have him. I've had two priests meet with him, but he has not been willing to come into the Catholic faith up till now. He is, but I don't want to give up. So I keep praying with him, and I'm hoping that that those prayers will work.
1: Well, we're going to join you right now. First of all, I'm sorry for your loss, losing a business partner and a friend for so long. My heart goes out to you. But, you know, I'm glad you got through today. I love this prayer. You know, I turn with great trust for the dying. St. Faustina wrote in several areas of her diary, several passages. I think it's 1540, 811. It's another passage. She talks about how when a soul is dying, Christ promised that he would defend it as his own glory. You know, especially if we call and we intercede. That promise goes for us, but it goes for those that we're praying for. He says, the hour of death I'll define as my own glory, every soul that will pray this chaplet. And you know, for those who say the prayer for the dying, that indulgence is the same, and that souls in this final moment need this prayer, because so often Satan, this is its last chance, and tries to rob them of their hope and their trust. So let's pray for the conversion of this man's heart, but more than anything else, that as Christ meets him, it'll be a warm, loving embrace, and I know one day you will be reunited. So we're joining you in prayer and in this time of difficulty, and Lord, we thank you so much for your mercy and for the promises you've given to us with this prayer. I pray for this man, all those that are now approaching the threshold of eternity, those who are drawing their last breaths, and for the hour of our own death. So we pray, Eternal Father, we offer you the body, blood, soul, and divinity of your dearly beloved Son, our Lord Jesus Christ,
0: in atonement for our sins and those of the whole world.
1: For the sake of his sorrowful passion,
0: have mercy on us and on the whole world.
1: For the sake of his sorrowful passion,
0: have mercy on us and on the whole world.
1: For the sake of his sorrowful passion,
0: have mercy on us and on the whole world.
1: For the sake of his sorrowful passion,
0: have mercy on us and on the whole world.
1: For the sake of his sorrowful passion,
0: have mercy on us and on the whole world.
1: For the sake of his sorrowful passion,
0: have mercy on us and on the whole world.
1: For the sake of his sorrowful passion,
0: have mercy on us and on the whole world.
1: For the sake of his sorrowful passion,
0: have mercy on us and on the whole world.
1: For the sake of his sorrowful passion,
0: have mercy on us and on the whole world.
1: For the sake of his sorrowful passion,
0: have mercy on us and on the whole world.
1: All right. Kathy is joining us from Holding Ford, Minnesota. Kathy, good afternoon.
6: Good afternoon. I'm needing prayers for my grandson, who is 11 years old. He is in North Dakota, and as of last Friday, he was put on a 24-hour suicide watch list. So I just need prayers for him for whenever this is done, okay? Thank you, and thank you for your show.
1: You got it, Kathy. Hang in there. My heart goes out to you. I mean, it's so hard to get my head around that. An 11-year-old on suicide watch. Lord, I ask for your mercy. I ask that by these united prayers of all who are with me right now, that healing come into this relationship, that your mercy envelop not just this young child, but all those involved. And, you know, this poor grandmother, you're not alone. You are not alone. We are here for you. If anyone's listening right now to it, I think this is important. If you're having suicidal ideation, if you're thinking about harming yourself, or if you have somebody in your family that says they may do that, I'm going to give you three digits that could save your life or theirs. 988, okay? That is the National Suicide Hotline. Put that in your speed dial. So often, you know, poor decisions are made. But God works. He works in these situations, right? He brings good out of these situations. He works for people, through doctors, through counselors, through families. So let's pray. Let's keep trusting, and let's bring those right now who really are in these dark moments. Let's bring them to the foot of the cross. Eternal Father, we offer you the body, blood, soul, and divinity of your dearly beloved Son, our Lord Jesus Christ.
0: In atonement for our sins and those of the whole world.
1: For the sake of his sorrowful passion.
0: Have mercy on us and on the whole world.
1: For the sake of his sorrowful passion.
0: Have mercy on us and on the whole world.
1: For the sake of his sorrowful passion.
0: Have mercy on us and on the whole world.
1: For the sake of his sorrowful passion.
0: Have mercy on us and on the whole world.
1: For the sake of his sorrowful passion.
0: Have mercy on us and on the whole world.
1: For the sake of his sorrowful passion.
0: Have mercy on us and on the whole world.
1: For the sake of his sorrowful passion.
0: Have mercy on us and on the whole world.
1: For the sake of his sorrowful passion.
0: Have mercy on us and on the whole world.
1: For the sake of his sorrowful passion.
0: Have mercy on us and on the whole world.
1: For the sake of his sorrowful passion.
0: Have mercy on us and on the whole world.
1: All right, Kathy is in Springdale, Arkansas. Hey, Kathy, good afternoon.
7: Hi, good afternoon. Thank you for taking my call. I wanted to pray in Thanksgiving that my husband got accepted back into grad school, and I pray that he can finish his degree this time around. And also for my sister-in-law, who accidentally had too much of her thyroid removed, and now she's been declared disabled. And for my mother-in-law, who's still battling pancreatic cancer. Thank you.
1: All right, you got it, Kathy. Thank you. Well, add Lily also to this intention here. She's calling us from Riverside, California. Hi, Lily.
8: Hi, thank you for taking my call. I just wanted to ask for prayers. My son is in his last test to become a Marine.
1: Oh, wow.
8: 54 hours of intense training with very little food and very little water.
0: Oh, wow.
8: And very little sleep. Thank you. Thank you for your prayers.
1: You got it. Well, look, hang in there. My daughter went through the same thing. It's called the crucible, right? They'll get through it.
8: Yes.
1: Each Marine helps the other Marine, and you're going to get through it. But don't be surprised at how thin he is when you finally see him after boot camp. Man, that is something else.
8: Thank you.
1: But Lily, we'll pray for his protection, too, okay? And we'll pray for his safety. And let's pray for all of our military, all those who serve, whether it's the Coast Guard or the Marines or the Navy or the Air Force or, you know, those in law enforcement, whatever, those who are the front lines, Lord, who are charged with the protection and the care of others. I want to lift them up to you as well. And I'll sneak one last call in here, too. Big Rock, Illinois. John, good afternoon.
9: Hi, Drew. I talked to you several years ago. I have prostate cancer now. I'm going in for surgery tomorrow. So I'm asking for prayers that everything goes well. Hopefully, when they open me up, it's gone. But and one other thing quick, too. I've had so many calls today, people reaching out, saying that they're praying for me. I'd just like to pray that God give good friends everything they need, the good friends and the caregivers that are out there helping people get through hard times. Just God bless them all.
1: God bless you, John. You know, all that you're going to go through with pre-op and then the operation and post, I mean, it's a cross for you. But it's meritorious. I know you are a man of prayer, and you'll offer it up. And I'm telling you, your sacrifice, what you go through in the days ahead, are going to bear a lot of fruit and a lot of grace. Suffering is in some respects a gift and a blessing if we embrace it properly. But I also think about this. Every procedure is anxiety causing. Isaiah 41 says, be not afraid, right? For I am with you. I know the Lord's with you. We're going to be with you right now as we pray. Okay, so as you prepare for surgery, let's put it in the hands of the divine physician. And we'll ask him to take care of you. And Lord, I pray for all those who are facing surgery now, those in post-op and those, Lord, who most need your mercy. You know the cries of the heart and all those right now who have very heavy intentions, and they span a huge spectrum. I intercede on their behalf, and I thank you for the promises of this prayer as I turn to you. Eternal Father, I offer you the body, blood, soul, and divinity of your dearly beloved Son, our Lord Jesus Christ.
0: In atonement for our sins and those of the whole world.
1: For the sake of his sorrowful passion.
0: Have mercy on us and on the whole world.
1: For the sake of his sorrowful passion.
0: Have mercy on us and on the whole world.
1: For the sake of his sorrowful passion.
0: Have mercy on us and on the whole world.
1: For the sake of his sorrowful passion.
0: Have mercy on us and on the whole world.
1: For the sake of his sorrowful passion.
0: Have mercy on us and on the whole world.
1: For the sake of his sorrowful passion.
0: Have mercy on us and on the whole world.
1: For the sake sake of his sorrowful passion.
0: Have mercy on us and on the whole world.
1: For the sake of his sorrowful passion.
0: Have mercy on us and on the whole world.
1: For the sake of his sorrowful passion.
0: Have mercy on us and on the whole world.
1: For the sake of his sorrowful passion.
0: Have mercy on us and on the whole world.
1: Holy God, Holy Mighty One, Holy Immortal One.
0: Have mercy on us and on the whole world.
1: Holy God, Holy Mighty One, Holy Immortal One.
0: Have mercy on us and on the whole world.
1: Holy God, Holy Mighty One, Holy Immortal One.
0: Have mercy on us and on the whole world.
1: Eternal God, in whom mercy is endless, and the treasury of compassion inexhaustible, please look kindly upon us and increase your mercy in us, so that in difficult moments we may not despair nor become despondent, but with great confidence submit ourselves to your holy will, which is love and mercy itself. Jesus, I trust in you. Jesus, I trust in you. Jesus, I trust in you. Our Lady, Queen of Heaven,
0: pray for us.
1: Our Lady of Champion,
0: pray for us.
1: Mother of Mercy,
0: pray for us.
1: Our Lady of Guadalupe,
0: pray for us.
1: Our Lady, Reconciler of Peoples and Nations,
0: pray for us.
1: Virgin Most Powerful,
0: pray for us.
1: Saint Joseph,
0: pray for us.
1: Saint Faustina,
0: pray for us.
1: Saint John Paul II,
0: pray for us.
1: Saint Peregrine,
0: pray for us.
1: Saint Jose Maria Escrivá,
0: pray for us.
1: Saint Patrick and Saint Andrew,
0: pray for us.
1: Saint Nicholas and Saint Elizabeth,
0: pray for us.
1: Saint Raphael,
0: pray for us.
1: All you angels and saints,
0: pray for us.
1: In the name of the Father, and of the Son, and of the Holy Spirit.
0: Amen.
1: Amen. Brooke, thanks so much for being here with us today, and look forward to praying with you tomorrow.
0: You're welcome. I hope you're feeling better. I still hear it in your voice a little bit.
1: You know, it's funny. One of my guests, Ambassador Sella, just a couple segments ago said the same thing. I picked up this respiratory infection during my flight, I think, or at least my return trip, and I battled it last week. I was beat up. It hurt. And I felt better Friday, but Saturday taking that walk, doing part of it, was too much.
0: Okay.
1: So I've got a little bit left, but you know, it's a grace. I'm offering it up. I've got lots of things to pray for. So,
0: and we'll keep praying for you.
1: And I'm getting better. I feel much better. But thank you, Brooke.
0: Thanks, Drew.
1: Great to have you. We'll talk to you tomorrow. That's Brooke Taylor. Stay with me when we come back. I want to talk about happiness. How are you doing? Are you unhappy right now? Yeah, probably you are. I know a lot of people have a sadness and anxiety, a frustration, maybe even a fear. Believe it or not, we're told, you know, that as a nation, we are richer than ever. And maybe you have everything you want temporally. I want to look at this paradox that might be shaping your life right now. You know, you might have prosperity and everything you think you want, but something deeper does not feel right. There's a new study out. It's called The Paradox of Plenty, Why Wealth Does Not Make You a Whole, and a whole lot of other things. So we'll talk about that more when I return.
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21: Nobody comes to me and says, I'm super happy. 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
1: Well, it's good to be back here with you today. That is the voice of Dr. Arthur Brooks on unhappiness. He's an expert on happiness, really. And I thought we'd take a look at this. Americans, believe it or not, are unhappy. We live in the greatest nation in the world. And I've had the tremendous privilege of being able to travel. I have been to the poorest nation in the Western Hemisphere. I've seen poverty. I've seen, the loss of material. And yet I've seen happiness in those places. It's kind of strange. Ever since the pandemic, it seems that there's been a greater sense of unhappiness in the country. Of course, when the pandemic hit, that was an obvious time for people to be unhappy. But, been over the pandemic now for, 3 years? So you think that people's attitudes would be returning to normal. I'll give you 2 words. They're not, right? They're not. There was this analyst I was reading over the weekend, a guy named Derek Thompson. He did this deep dive on his Substack. And his finding on this, when he took a look at it, is that inflation has a big impact. So does the separation we're experiencing because of social media. And he also sees a collapse of trust in major institutions because of the lies that were being told during the pandemic. I think that really took the blinders off of a lot of people. My own perspective here, he hits on this too, but I really do believe the negative news, I mean, that only reinforces unhappiness. It was interesting, though, because he dismissed the decline of religion as having any major impact on happiness since the pandemic because, that's been going on for the last 30 years. And I do want to circle back to that because I think, when you separate yourself from God, you'll never be happy, period. I know some of you listening right now have not been to church in a long time. Maybe you haven't prayed in a long time. Maybe you are separate. Maybe you've chased the money or the credentials or whatever it is that you think is going to give you happiness. And it hasn't. And I'll just give you a personal bit of advice, one-on-one. You'll never be happy. You'll never find fulfillment until you turn to God. St. Augustine wrote, my heart is restless, Lord, until it rests in you. There's a hole in our heart. We're designed to be in union with God. And nothing of this world is going to fill that. And there'll always be that unhappiness until you walk with the Lord. Now, that's just a reality. It's a truth. That's how I see it. You may disagree with me on that. Maybe you think the more money you have, the happier you're going to be or whatever. I'd argue with you on that point. There are other indicators too, just as a side note here, and we'll get Father Paul Solon's a sociologist, somebody who studied these numbers on the air. Because this surprised me. I love our nation. I'm a happy guy. There are indicators that Americans aren't happy. Why aren't we happy? We're the greatest nation on the planet, right? We have affluence, the greatest military. We have so much opportunity. We have so much abundance. You have every opportunity in the world, and yet Americans aren't happy. In 33 states, where they have legalized so-called recreational marijuana, where it's been legalized, where these dispensaries are popping up all over the place. Americans are showing a great level of unhappiness. Oklahoma has the most dispensaries per capita of any state in the union. And the latest stats are from, I think it was 2024 that I had read. They had something like 2,300 at the time. And I'm sure there have been more added since then. But my producer, Tom, I was talking to him a little bit earlier this morning, he was telling me there's a small town in La Crescent, Minnesota. Two dispensaries have just opened in the last 6 months, with both of them trying to lure Wisconsinites over the border to get the drugs because it's not legal, in Wisconsin. Same thing in Illinois. That borders Wisconsin to the south. And a lot of Wisconsinites, I think, cross the border to get their marijuana. But that's just the tip of the iceberg. There's a lot more to talk about. But you heard my discussion last week about the Trump administration wanting more research into psychedelics in order to see if they might help work against PTSD and depression. And again, I'm open to that. If there's a way that you can find out why or how, if we can bring freedom, I'm not opposed, but recreationally, I think that's a problem. So if people are turning to these drugs for recreational purposes, I think you really need to do some self-examination. Father Paul Solons joins me right now. He's an emeritus professor of sociology at the Catholic University of in Washington, D.C., I should say. I was going to say of America. Catholic University in Washington, D.C. Senior research fellow, of course, at the Ruth Institute. You can find him at that website, ruthinstitute.org. Father, welcome back.
2: Hey. True. I want to start by saying I am very happy to be with you today. And I'm not just a sociologist. I'm a very happy sociologist.
1: Why is that, though, Father? I mean, because I feel the same way. I wake up in the morning I pray in Thanksgiving. I thank God. Now, do I have crosses? Yes, we all have crosses, sufferings, concerns. There's all people we've had to pray for. But I don't know. I find life a gift and a blessing. And yet in this country where we have so much, Americans are unhappy. What do you make of that?
2: Well, what I make of it is what our Lord said. Because the best passage on happiness and money, in my mind, is when a very rich young man came to Jesus. And he said, "What do I have to do in order to be saved?" Now, the word they're saved, shalom, we could almost translate that happiness. What do I have to do to be happy? And Jesus, the first thing Jesus said was, follow the commandments. In other words, live morally, live in justice. But then when the man said, "I've done that," Jesus said, "Okay, you just lack one thing. Give everything you have away." Or actually sell it and give it all to the poor and come and follow me. And that's the key to happiness. It isn't wealth that makes us happy. It is being detached from wealth, giving wealth away, using wealth for good things. You know as well as I do that when you give sacrificially, even the little bit that I do, I feel wonderful about it. I have a sense of grace and peace and joy that comes from that. And Jesus is telling us to use our wealth for the good of others, and it will lead to great happiness to us. I have to say, the best writing I've ever seen on this is St. Basil the Great's Sermon to the Rich. It's hard-hitting. You can find it in a number of places on the web, someone who's interested. But he goes on and on about the dangers of wealth to happiness. He says, Jesus said a rich man is very difficult for him ever to enter into the kingdom of God. And so he goes on about how we misuse wealth. We put too much stock in wealth. So one of the reasons, I disagree with Derek, I forget his last name, Derek Thompson's analysis, he kind of passes over. I caught it like you did. Religion, he says, well, that's not such a big deal. Actually, it's the very central deal. It's only knowing God that can give us the right context in life to handle wealth, whatever we have. to learn how to use it in a way that's going to contribute to happiness. Basil goes on and says things that could be very modern. He says, you're wealthy. You want to leave things to your children. You want to provide for your family because that's going to lead to your happiness. He says, it doesn't. You can't be in that much control of your life. How many people have left everything to their children and find out the children, it doesn't make them better people. It destroys them. Having too much wealth without the context for it can be something that's bad. He goes on. He says you buy things to make your life what he calls superfluities. We would call conspicuous consumption. You know, but big fancy cars or things to make ourselves look pretty or. Things to make our life materially better. He says that's like putting makeup on a corpse. He says, how inappropriate to beautify a corpse when you haven't found life itself. And so I commend his very hard words to you. I'm not going to share them all on the air, but I think that happiness doesn't come from wealth. It isn't that wealth will destroy it necessarily, but it's very dangerous for our happiness. We need to address it.
1: What's the mindset with that, Padre? I mean, because you know, every year there are studies done, right, on how much money you need to raise your kid, and there was a widely cited study I remember by a guy named Daniel, I think Kahneman was his name, and somebody else was in it too. And they looked at the day-to-day emotional well-being and how it's affected by money. For example, does it rise with income? Okay, if you make 50 grand, 100 grand, 200 grand, a million, does your happiness change? And I would initially think, yeah, the more money you have, there's no pressure. You can take your trips. You can eat what you want. Your car's not going to break down. They said emotional well-being rises with income about $75,000 a year. Adjusted to today, it's about $90,000 to $100,000, depending on your location. But after that, more money does not make you feel happier. So if you can get to a certain point, it's not going to increase the level of your happiness. It just changes how you evaluate your life. Right. And I think it's funny because, you know, money tends to improve happiness when it reduces your stress. You can pay your bills and avoid debt, or it gives you time and freedom to be with those you love or support your relationships. But more than that, not so much. I know a lot of people with a lot of money, and believe me, some of them are not very happy.
2: Right. So Basil goes into this. Abject poverty, not having enough for the necessities of life, will definitely lead to a decline in well-being. Lead us not to live with dignity, he would say, but would lead us not to be happy. So there's a certain amount of this world's goods that each of us needs to keep our body and soul together and to be just and fair to those that depend on us, that we have obligations to. That amount is a legitimate amount for us to have and to earn. But above that amount, Basil calls them superfluities, things that we don't need. And when we get above that amount, it isn't that we buy more things that are going to make us happy. It's that we begin to compare ourselves to other people and we become unhappy because we don't have quite as much as they do. He talks about some people starving while the people inside the houses outside which they're starving are paying exorbitant amounts to import delicate foods from other countries that they really don't need. And that's a picture of wealth in America. You get above a certain amount of wealth, and sociologists talk about relative poverty. You begin to think of yourself not as provided for and comfortable and wealthy, you begin to think of yourself as relatively poor because you compare yourself with other people. So we have a lot of, we have a lot of comparative unhappiness that comes in. Greed, covetousness,
1: Hold the thought. Let's pick it up on the other side. I have to take a short break here. I'd love to have you dive into that. If you want to join the conversation, I'd love to hear from you too. The number is 888-914-9149. 888-914-9149. Maybe you got a lot of money. You want to share your experience. Maybe you don't have any. You want to share yours. Maybe you've had it and lost it. I mean, a lot of people have done the same thing. What brings happiness to you? Did you find that money does not do that? Bottom line here is this. I think money can remove misery, can alleviate, as I said, stress and give you some more time. But it doesn't automatically create joy. I think there is a distinction. Short pause. We'll be back with Father Paul Solons, our sociologist, as we take a look at some really fascinating data coming out on happiness.
3: God created something in the family dynamic and the raising of children that is a beautiful picture. It's a picture of the church. So there's an eternal representation here in this. And if we can flip forward that message and help people see it and live it as an example to the culture around us, I think it goes a long way.
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5: Hi, this is Archbishop Joseph Nauman of the Archdiocese of Kansas City in Kansas. 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Remember, O most gracious Virgin Mary, that never was it known that anyone who fled to thy protection, implored thy help, or sought thy intercession was left unaided. Inspired by this confidence, I fly unto thee, O Virgin of Virgins, my Mother. To thee do I come, before thee I stand sinful and sorrowful. O Mother of the Word incarnate, despise not my petitions, but in thy mercy, hear and answer me. Amen.
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28: Working out hard, picking up heavy things and running around won't make you happier. It will make you a lot less unhappy.
29: Yeah, that's
28: so this mood management. So people who have an unusually high negative affect, either episodically or chronically, and I have chronically high negative affect. I have also very high positive affect, but also have way above average negative affect. So I'm at the 95th percentile in positive affect, which is the happy feelings. I'm at the 90th percentile in negative affect. That's my problem. And that means that I need to actually have serious science-backed techniques for managing my negative affect. The single worst way is to manage negative high negative affect is drug and alcohol use. Okay, what are the two best ways to do it? Picking up heavy things and religion.
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1: Key there was religion, right? That was Dr. Arthur Brooks on managing unhappiness with faith and weightlifting. So taking care of the body and the soul. Good way to go, right? If you are chasing happiness, maybe you're miserable right now. You're unhappy. You don't know why. Maybe you're pursuing the wrong things. Today we're taking we're exploring a deeper question. Now, how do you actually find meaning in your life? And what is the real key it's a joy. I mean, how do you unlock joy in your life? And I think part of the problem is sometimes we sabotage ourselves, right? We buy the culture lie that more money, fame, sex, whatever it is, that all brings you happiness, the relationship, the title, the looks, the things that the world sell you, they all fade. We all age, they don't bring you happiness in the long term. But a relationship with God certainly does do that. And we also short circuit ourselves by falling into some really bad behaviors like greed, right? Some of these vices, covetousness. We begin to covet what others have because we want it. That's a surefire way to rob you of joy and happiness. And Father, maybe we could pick it up on that note too, because it's not like, I think there are certain things we do that actually make it difficult to be happy. And those two things, being greedy, covetous or envious or having greed in our heart, you'll never be happy if that's your motivator.
2: That's right. That's right. If you desire more things, for purposes that aren't good, it's going to make you unhappy. So the happiest people with regard to wealth are children. You could give a child something that's worth a whole lot of money, and it's not going to affect them. Their happiness is going to be constant. Even children who are in families and they don't have a whole lot, they don't know that. They're as happy as children in other families. So when we get older, we start to desire things, and our heart starts to yearn after things. That creates its own unhappiness. We need to know the proper place of the goods of this world in our life. Yeah. Was Jesus unhappy on the cross, or was he happy? Scripture tells us that he went to the cross for the joy that was set before him. Now, if you can rejoice when you're being tortured like Jesus was tortured, you have found a key to happiness. I don't know if I like the word happiness. It's a little shallow. We talk in scriptures about flourishing and fulfillment and a dignity of life, which are more full-bodied concepts of how we find human fulfillment and joy. So I think that having too much is much more dangerous than not having enough. Now you say, well, how much is enough? Well, one principle I know, I don't know that answer necessarily for everyone, and maybe even not for myself, but I know that one principle that's given us in Scripture is to give away a portion of what you have, because it something in doing that frees us from our covetousness. If you say it gives till it hurts, well, what it's hurting is the things that are hurting us.
1: Yeah.
2: So the Bible says as a rule of thumb, at 10%. I would say at least 10%, but 10%. If you can take what you have and you can give away 10%, you're not enslaved to that amount of money. And it sets us free.
1: So true.
2: From those things, but when we own too many things, they begin to own us.
1: That's right.
2: We want to protect them. We want to hedge against them. We have to buy insurance. Yeah. Basil goes on and talks about what when people have too much money, they buy gold and they buy jewelry, and he says you have to realize those are stones. We have all this money, and what do? We buy rocks with it.
1: That's so funny.
2: He says. What are you thinking about, people?
1: It's such a great point. Let's grab a few phone calls. I know we only have for a few moments. Connie is listening to us in Fullerton, California. Connie, good afternoon.
0: Good afternoon, Drew. Good afternoon, Father. Yeah, hi. I was just calling. Hi. Yeah.
1: So go right ahead, Connie. Sorry about that.
0: Well, I was calling because when I grew up, from a very poor part of the Philippines. Mm. I was young and I said, oh my God, it was this life. And then we even skipped meals a day or two. And I was very ill. But then when I grew up, I became a nurse. And I said, I'm going to go to America and make a lot of money and buy what I can. And I made money good enough. I lost myself to shopping, do this and do that. But I wasn't happy. So lo and behold, long story short, I met a husband that is very faithful and very close to the Catholic Church. He brought me back to the church. I am now, in short, I am happy as you can be. And I'm helping others too.
1: I love it.
2: Yeah. Amen. Yeah, it's who you love and how you love that leads to happiness and fulfillment.
1: Well said. Richard's, and Connie, thank you for that testimony. I do appreciate that. Well said.
2: Yeah.
1: Richard's in Cold Spring, Minnesota. Hi, Richard. You're on with Father Solins.
6: Well, yes, I just want to share something that I felt for a long time already on the government level and in many other ways. This world is run with dollars and no cents.
1: That's a good joke. It's so true.
2: Yeah. Really good. Yeah, well, when our decisions get driven by dollar signs, you're right. They are often not good decisions. Yeah. And governments can't lead us to happiness. I think governments can prevent unhappiness in some important ways, in general ways. But governments really don't know how to make us happy or how to lead us to happiness. For that, we need something more profound than a government, because we're not just economic consumers. We are people who have a destiny and who have a deep spirituality and a life in God. That's what leads us to true fulfillment, because that's what we're made for.
1: You know, there was another study done a couple of years ago, I remember talking about it. They looked at young kids, right? And they said, they asked them, what do you want to be? Like, if you would have asked me when I was a kid, I'd say, I want to be an astronaut, right?
2: Right.
1: You think most people say, I want to be rich. I want to be a millionaire. The number one thing was they wanted to be famous, followed by the number two was wealth. So money wasn't even number one. It was fame. And again, we see such unhappiness today because people are constantly chasing this gratification.
2: Yeah.
1: So, just final thoughts here, fellas. I have less than a minute to go. Give me your thoughts on kind of wrapping all this up, whether it's, chasing fame, whether it's chasing money. How is true happiness found?
2: You could almost take what the world offers and just do the opposite. And you're going to find tremendous fulfillment and tremendous peace and joy. Seek obscurity. Seek to closet yourself away with God in some way that nobody knows. And learn to give what you have away. Learn to love. Don't focus on what's going to fulfill you. Focus on what's going to fulfill the one that you love. And what you find is that happiness comes as an almost unexpected byproduct of loving other people.
1: That's well said. Father, thank you for being here with us today. I know people can check you out at what? RuthInstitute.org. Is that the best place to go?
2: Yep.
1: All right, keep up your good writing. I always appreciate your perspective and your analysis. And we'll talk soon.
2: Thank you, Drew. Very happy to be with you today.
1: Likewise. God bless you. Stay with me when we come back. We'll change gears. Let's take a look at your health. I want to talk about glyphosate. Sounds like a big word. I'll tell you what it's in. Don't go away.
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9: 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President Trump says Iran has made strides with its latest peace offer, but adds he's not satisfied. Trump spoke to reporters today before departing for Florida.
10: And it's a very disjointed leadership. And with that being said, they all want to make a deal, but they're all messed up.
9: The president also addressed the 60-day mark for the War Powers Resolution, which says U.S. forces must be removed from conflict if Congress hasn't authorized the war. Trump seemed to dismiss the deadline, saying it's never been done before, adding, why should we be different? Trump also questioned the constitutionality of enforcing the 60-day mark. They're booming in 2026, especially with pet owners tired of vacuuming twice a day. Monica Nelson has the consumer product that has fallen in price but jumped in productivity.
11: New consumer data shows the global robot vacuum market continues to grow quickly, with more households buying them for daily hands-free cleaning. And they're especially popular for pet owners. Prices are finally reasonable too, with most popular models costing $200 to $500, and they clean daily, empty themselves, and never complain. Experts say they are definitely worth it for pet hair, because sometimes your dog sheds like it's a full-time job, and your cat? Yeah, HR has confirmed they are not helping. I'm Monica Nelson.
9: President Trump is announcing a new tariff on cars and trucks coming from the European Union. Trump said today the tariff would increase to 25% starting next week. The U.S. lowered auto tariffs on the EU to 15% as part of a new trade deal. But Trump says the EU isn't keeping up their end of the bargain to reciprocally drop tariffs on U.S. automakers. Tariffs on European autos are connected to national security and are exempt from the Supreme Court ruling that struck down a lot of Trump's tariffs. I'm Mary Graham for listener-supported

0: 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That's 866-BE-TOP and the number 10.
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4: President Trump has signed an executive order. He's declaring domestic production of glyphosate critical to national and food security. Now, this is the herbicide widely used in agriculture, and it's a key ingredient in Roundup. The chemical is described in the order as essential to maintaining crop yields and controlling costs. The decision comes despite criticism from the Make America Healthy Again movement, and they've raised concerns about glyphosate's potential health risks. Thousands of lawsuits nationwide allege the chemical causes cancer. Bayer, which produces Roundup, denies those claims.
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5: Yeah, well, good afternoon. I've been wanting to talk about this for a while with you. Dr. Anthony Jay is going to be stopping by as well. We'll get his perspective and his comment on this. If you want to dial in, the number's 888-914-9149. Of course, the audio you just heard there, that was NTD on Trump's executive order declaring glyphosate production a national security issue. And this might be the first time you're hearing about this as well. Let me unpack it for you briefly, and then we'll dive into it. But this could certainly affect your health. Last week, the Supreme Court actually heard a case that could cost one of the largest chemical companies in the world, listen to this, billions of dollars in damages. Bayer, that it, of course, they own Roundup, maker Monsanto. They went to court and they asked the justices to protect them against thousands of lawsuits that have been filed against them, claiming that Bayer doesn't have warning labels on their products about the possibility of getting cancer because of this active ingredient, glyphosate, in their products. So different states have different laws about labeling, and those are laws that the plaintiffs are suing under. Bayer wants the court to stop the suits because the federal government says that glyphosates don't necessarily cause cancer. So adding to that confusion around this is all of the Trump administration, including the HHS Secretary Robert F. Kennedy Jr. Back in February, I don't know if you follow this or remember this, President Trump issued this executive order invoking the Defense Production Act, telling manufacturers to produce more phosphorus, which is the main ingredient in glyphosate. So we're not going to be dependent on foreign governments for it. And RFK Jr., he's well known for his opposition to farm chemicals. And he wrote a social media post saying, right now American farms are dependent on the product. And if it was eliminated, it would, people would go hungry. So Roundup has been a huge part of American agriculture. In fact, seed companies will punish farmers who use seeds that aren't Roundup resistant. And the reason for that is they have to buy Roundup resistant seeds every year, and might make you think that farmers use their own crops and seeds, and unless they're doing organic farming. Hasn't been that way for years. I'm joined right now by Dr. Anthony Jay. He's the president and CEO of AJ Consulting, and you can find him online at ajconsultingcompany.com. He's the author of a book called Estrogeneration, and we've been talking in the past about our water supply and a lot of different things. Today, I thought we'd take a look at what's in your food, what's in your bread, what you are eating, what's in these grains. And the problem with glyphosate, you wonder why cancer is one out of three of Americans, right? Do we really know that it causes cancer? That's a big question. I don't want to say that unless we have evidence of it. Doctor, good to have you with me today. Good afternoon.
6: Yeah, good afternoon, Drew.
5: So this is something I know you have been following. I'd love to get your take on glyphosate. Maybe explain what it is, what it does, what the claims are. You got Trump who wants to be independent of other countries. You got RFK who really has a problem with glyphosate. So you've got a lot going on here. So unpack it for us.
6: Yeah. Yeah, it's a complicated topic because we've dug ourselves into a hole as a country by just using this stuff and creating seeds that are resistant. So then kills everything except the seeds we're using. And then, of course, we're getting it currently all from China.
5: Yes, okay.
6: And if they wanted to pull the plug, they could a real serious famine in America. So we're trying to protect against that. But I think if you're going to do a, you know, an executive order with protecting glyphosate, you have to have a 5-year plan on how we're going to get off of glyphosate, right. You know, or some other strategy, to, you know. But, so, I mean, glyphosate is a herbicide. Obviously, it's a weed killer. But the problem is it definitely has impacts on our health. There's a woman from MIT. Her name is Stephanie Seneff. She's really good. She has a lot of good research. If people want to read, like, really deep research on glyphosate and the health problems, they could read her stuff. But I could explain a lot more about it as we talk, too, also.
5: What was her name again? My producer, Nick, was just asking me.
6: Stephanie Seneff, S-E-N-A-F-F, I believe.
5: Stephanie Seneff. Seneff?
6: Seneff, yeah.
5: Good. Hey, you know, let's go through it. Let's talk a little bit about, you know, what it is in. You know, how mm-hmm. often is this product used? And, you know, I think people are ingesting it unconsciously. A lot of people who are very concerned about their health out there. But what kind of foods are glyphosates showing up, and how does it affect the human body?
6: Yeah, mainly the grains and the bread. It's the corn. It's non-organic products, of course. If something is organic, it does not have glyphosate. It might have some residual glyphosate because the stuff is so pervasive, but it's not going to have a substantial amount. So it's in the grains, in the wheat, in the corn, you know, the soybeans and all the foods that come from those. One of the problems, one of the biggest problems, it's a desiccant. So they use it right before the wheat is harvested sometimes to dry out the wheat, to expedite the drying. And so then you end up with extremely high levels, and it can damage your gut bacteria. Well established to damage your gut bacteria. They've been sued. Monsanto, the producer of glyphosate, has been sued, and that lawsuit went through. It was $10.7 billion because it causes. They found it caused non-Hodgkin's lymphoma.
5: Wow.
6: And by the way, my father. My dad, who's a medical doctor, he has non-Hodgkin's lymphoma. He was part of that lawsuit. He got offered a payout for that part of that lawsuit. He didn't take it. He didn't get involved, but he could have because, you know, it's hard to prove he's got that exact type of cancer. So that's the most prevalent cancer that you see with exposures to glyphosate.
5: Yeah, I don't think people realize, you know, it's in the grains that are being fed mm-hmm. to animals. It's in the bread that people mm-hmm. eat. You talk about how chronic exposure changes your gut biome. I was reading it causes liver inflammation, even neurological effects. Mm-hmm. And you wonder why there's so much sickness in the culture today. And I can hear people right now probably saying, ah, come on, Drew, it's bread. You know, what about the rest of my day, right? Oats. Let's talk oats too, because you know,
6: sure.
5: You know, that's another eye-opening thing. A lot of people don't realize how these crops are actually brought to harvest. Oats are often sown right alongside with, you know, I think it's alfalfa, and the oats come up first, acting like a little shield to protect the young, more fragile alfalfa plants that are underneath. But when the oats ripen, the farmers don't just wait for them to die naturally. Instead, they spray the whole field with glyphosates, mm-hmm. and they kill the oats right then and right there. Mm-hmm. And, of course, this all goes into the water supply too, doesn't it?
6: Oh, yeah. Yeah, and, you know, one of the most under-talked about aspects of glyphosate, and Stephanie Seneff does a good job of bringing this out, it's based on the glycine molecule. That's why it's called glyphosate. It's glycine. It's an amino acid with a phosphate group attached to it. You know, we have 20 amino acids. They're building blocks for proteins. Glyphosate mimics glycine in our body. And when it incorporates into our body, particularly in the brain, particularly in the joints. And Stephanie Seneff has done actual studies, like peer-reviewed published studies. And, for example, when they have tissue samples from ligaments and joints, there's glyphosate there. It's not supposed to be there, but it's incorporated into our joint. Because the joint material, Drew, it has a lot of glycine.
5: Yep.
6: You know, some people supplement glycine to try and strengthen their joint.
5: Oh, yeah, sure.
6: Vitamin C, by the way, is you know, massively involved in collagen production. That's the major thing that vitamin C does. It makes collagen. And glycine is one of the major ingredients in collagen, right? And collagen is not just a skin thing. It's inside your body, also in your joints. But the point is, so glyphosate is building up in your skin, but it's also building up and weakening your joints. And it's a long, slow process, which can't be good for your joints, right? I mean, there's no way having glyphosate building up in your body is a good thing.
5: Yeah, because it's a mm-hmm. it's a weed killer, right? It's just it's crazy. And I just think of how many parents right now, and they may not be aware of this. You know, you wake up, you're getting your kid making sandwiches for lunch. It's in the bread, right? Mm-hmm. You pour yourself a quick bowl of oatmeal, thinking it's a healthy choice. You are ingesting glyphosate, the same weed mm-hmm. killer that you've heard about. I was reading one report, it says it showed up, and they pulled like six different loaves of bread, and it showed up, they showed up in like six out of these eights, and with troubling levels. You know, the alfalfa gets big, the oats get bigger when this stuff is sprayed too, because it draws water into the oats to make them bigger. And then this also gets fed to cows, right? So we're drinking milk, we're mm-hmm. eating the meat mm-hmm. that came from animals raised on this. You know, is there an option? How do you get away from this? I don't know if you can.
6: Yeah, well, I mean, they can because they have organic farms that don't use it at all, and they're perfectly successful.
5: Yeah, but people, some people can't afford to eat organic. That's part of the problem. The food costs
6: that's the problem. I mean, the government subsidies are literally propping a lot of this stuff up. They're propping up the glyphosate products. They're propping up the soy corn thing, you know.
5: Aren't there other products, doctor? Isn't there other options that we can, you know?
6: Oh, for sure. Well, yeah, I mean, but it's hard with the grains. You know, the grains are going to be tough unless you specifically buy those organic. I mean, I don't even eat a lot of grains. I'm not a big fan of grains in general because they're mostly carbs.
5: right.
6: They have all these pesticides and herbicides, and in America they're particularly problematic. I mean, they sprang folic acid on the grains too. You know, that since 1998, the FDA mandated folic acid. By the way, folic acid is not found in nature. It's synthetic. It's artificial. Yeah. That's a drug. I mean, they call it a vitamin.
5: Yeah, I was going to say, isn't it your vitamins? You see that sometimes in your vitamins.
6: Mm-hmm. Yeah, they demand that the FDA requires that you spray that on grain products, and it's not even a normal vitamin. The vitamin, the B9, right? Vitamin B9 is called methylfolate or 5-methyltetrahydrofolate. That's the technical term for B9. 5-MTHF. If you go to Amazon, you can find it. It's 5-MTHF. That's the real stuff. If you go to Google, it'll say 5-MTHF. That's the bioactive B9. And that's the stuff found in nature. That's the stuff your body uses. But no, the government requires you spray this fake folic acid on grains, and certain people have genetic problems with that.
5: And again, if you're just joining us, talking glyphosate, it's the active ingredient in Roundup. And there's been a number of studies that have come to the fore. We know that Secretary of Health and Human Services is not a fan of it at all. I was surprised at Donald Trump. I mean, I guess he really wants America. He's America first. He wants his independence. He doesn't want to rely on other people. But, you know, glyphosate mm-hmm. really compromises us. You point out that if China pulled the trigger on some of these seeds, they decided not to give them to us. You said there'd be famine in this country. Is that because mm-hmm. our soil needs to be rebuilt, that we don't have the biodiversity we need?
6: No, it's because we've created the whole system based on spraying glyphosate. So there's two differences, right? There's the executive order that he had, which declares glyphosate as critical for national defense, right, and we have to start producing it in America.
5: Okay.
6: Right? And that's probably valid. It's like, well, yeah, you got to make this stuff in America. You can't be dependent on China, because if they just suddenly stopped giving it to us, our fields would just go fallow. Mm-hmm. You know, they would just, you wouldn't have any plants, because again, the whole system, all the farmers are set up, they're geared up, they're ready for this stuff. The seeds are all genetically modified that they're using. It's a joke. It's a disaster. But that's part one. That's what he did. But part two, what Monsanto is trying to do is they're trying to get a liability shield so you can't sue them. And that's a totally separate thing. And that's way more problematic, right? Because if you can't sue the company, it's, you know, it puts you in a real problem. It allows them to get away with all kinds of nonsense. You know, like, for example, they put mercury in this stuff.
5: Oh, my gosh.
6: You know, as a preservative, right? So then it enhances the shelf life, and then so there's a residual amount of mercury. If you can't sue the company, what's to stop them from putting more mercury and more mercury, right? And so there's other ramifications. If you're not allowed to sue these companies, that liability shield is huge, and that's a huge problem. That's far worse than the executive order, and that's the real fight. You know, we have to fight that liability shield. Executive orders, yep. You know, it's not ideal,
5: yep. But
6: at least you can kind of see where Trump is coming from to not have everything being produced in China.
5: Of course.
6: And that's why RFK is kind of on board with the executive order.
5: Right. No, I'm surprised. It's kind of interesting. The FDA, and by the way, if you want to join us, feel free to dial in. I'd love to get your take on this. Maybe you're a farmer. Maybe you're concerned about, you know, consuming this. We're talking glyphosate. The number 888-914-9149. Why does the Food and Drug Administration say that there's not much evidence to link glyphosate to cancer? I mean, either there is or there isn't. And how much does it have to do with money or maybe who wrote some of these studies?
6: Yeah, well, there's so much corruption in the FDA right now. I mean, it's unbelievable. It's, you know, they're all ex-CEO or they're ex-pharmaceutical, you know, employees from Pfizer and from all these big companies. So there's a lot of behind-the-scenes shenanigans. I don't know if you've ever seen how many of these people used to work for Pfizer. Or I'm sorry, they work for, it's back and forth, right? I mean, they're working for the FDA and then they go for over to Pfizer and vice versa. Or whichever company. It's drug companies and these chemical producing companies. So they protect these companies. And, you know, it's a tricky thing because, again, the chemical glyphosate is made from glycine, which is an amino acid. So your body can withstand a certain amount of that. It's kind of natural, but it's not. It's completely synthetic. But your body perceives it as natural to some degree, so it takes time. And anytime you have something that takes time, it's hard to prove that it causes cancer. If it doesn't cause it within 6 weeks, you're gonna find the lawsuit's gonna be really hard. You know?
5: Are you saying just so I'm clear? Are you saying glycine causes cancer?
6: Nope. No, the glyphosate.
5: The glyphosate. Yeah.
6: No, but it's similar enough in your body where it tricks your body into thinking it's fine.
5: Okay.
6: For a certain amount of
5: gotcha.
6: For a certain period of time, your body's okay with it. It's not like extremely, right?
5: Yeah, no.
6: Because there's enough similarity. Yeah.
5: Glycine's
6: the point is, anytime something causes cancer, it's really hard to litigate because cancer is such a slow process. It doesn't happen overnight usually. So it's really hard to point back and say, oh, look, it was the COVID vaccine, or oh, look, right, it was exactly. This particular herbicide. It's hard to do that.
5: Yeah, my guest today, Dr. Anthony Jay, we're talking about what's in your food, what you may be consuming unconsciously. Big lawsuits could be pending for some of these major companies, and you know, how vulnerable is our food supply? We are going to take a few phone calls. If you want to join us, 888-914-9149. Anita is in Warwick, Rhode Island. Anita, hi, you're on with Dr. Jay. Go right ahead.
7: Hey, thank you, Dr. Jay. What I just wanted to make comment on is what I've heard from people that suffer from IBS, if they have, they purchase grain products from Italy, they don't have as much inflammation and as much problems because Italy forbids any GMOs in their fields or anything. There's no contaminants. I don't know how they pesticide, but I know that the actual grain is not. So I don't know if that was comment. I just got into the car and wanted to make that comment that I try to buy spaghetti and whatnot from Italy. It's not much more expensive. You just have to look for it.
6: Mm-hmm. Yeah, my wife does the same thing. She ships it over from Italy. That's how bad it's gotten in America. And I think there's a lot of factors. It's a combination. Like you said, GMO, the pesticides, the herbicides, the folic acid, the mold. You know, they have a huge tolerance for mold in America. And in Italy, and just Europe in general, they're very strict about how much mold toxins are allowed in the grains. You could probably make a top five or a top 10 list on the differences between America and Europe, just in terms of the grains. And it's very striking.
5: Yeah,
6: all of these things.
5: I had a friend that went to Italy, and she's, I think, gluten tolerant. And she just, you know, she would never eat pasta here. She went over there, she could eat it. She said she was fine. Yep. She said, so often I get bloated. I have all these problems here stateside. She went over. It was great. You know, it was no issues whatsoever. Yeah. And I'm thinking, yeah, there's got to be something there. And I actually watched a documentary on ancient grains, right? It was, I forget where I saw it. But they went back to the fact, you know, that people used to live on bread. You know, bread and water, basically. Mm-hmm. They would have these really hearty grains, and the bread would be really dense, and they'd be able to eat this bread. And, you know, they were dark grains or something along those lines. And you take a look at the food we get today, this bleached white bread with no nutritional value in it at all. And when it was done, I think there was a company selling these ancient grains, but in order to make flour out of it, you'd have to grind it yourself. I mean, you have a lot of work to do in order to make it happen.
8: Yeah.
5: But I'm talking about, you know, 1500, 1400, 1300, something like that, where people had this type of stuff. We got a farmer online. I want to get this farmer on. But before we do, give me your assessment very quickly of the ancient grains and how different they are today.
6: Well, they've been studied. I mean, the major one is called Ein corn. It's spelled E-I-N and then K-O-R-N, like Ein and then corn. But, yeah, far less gluten. I can't remember the exact numbers. I think it's 5 times less gluten, but I can't remember exactly. But it's definitely, even the amount of gluten, you know, gluten is a toxin. Like, gluten, plants make it, but it's a toxin that plants make to protect themselves from being eaten by animals. And so we've kind of engineered our grains to have more gluten, more and more and more, because the plants are trying to protect themselves more and more. So that's almost a pesticide. It's a form of a pesticide, you know, if you engineer plants to have more gluten. And so on top of all the extra pesticides and the folic acid, they've got more gluten for sure. Different.
5: Yeah. Joe's in Watertown, Minnesota. Let me sneak him in here quickly. Hi, Joe.
9: Hello. I'd like to comment on the fact that there's a comment made that, you know, if we don't have Roundup, we won't have enough food. I am a farmer. I disagree with that a lot, that there's other chemicals out there that can kill weeds. I am a farmer, and I'm not organic, although I have friends that are organic, and they do a very good job of farming. And we use very little Roundup, hardly at all. And we farm quite a few acres. We farm corn and soybeans. So can we get rid of Roundup? It will affect some farmers more than others. Now, you were talking about the wheat, you know. That is a real problem for wheat farmers, because if you swat the wheat to kill the weeds and it rains on it, then it sprouts and it gets deducted, and they don't get near the money for it. So when they can spray it, and what we call straight cut it, it doesn't lay in the windrow, it gets a better quality. One of the things that people have to understand is when you want quality food, it costs a little bit more. These sprays and everything that have been brought out is to keep food cheap, but it doesn't mean there's quality there.
5: Yeah.
9: So I think the consumer should have a lot to say about this. If they would start buying the right kind of foods and not buy the purchase, and sometimes it's very hard because if you look at bread, there's a ton of bread that's made out of wheat that's being sprayed with Roundup. So it's a situation, but we need to start looking and working our way away from some of these chemicals.
6: What are you predominantly spraying in? I mean, you're doing corn and soy because you're in Watertown, Minnesota, right?
9: Yep.
6: Or what are we spraying?
9: No, we don't. We try to stay away from atrazine. We spray some Treflon for beans and some sort of, my son does the spraying. I can't think of the chemical name, but there's no Roundup in it. And we try to stay away from atrazine as much as possible, too, because of the carryover. Mm-hmm. So there's other sprays out there.
6: Good for you.
9: It's
6: just our dependence on the glyphosate is the problem. It's the dependence. It's the addiction, you know?
5: I think Joe made a good point, though, too, didn't he? He says, you know, we eat healthy food sometimes costs you a little bit more. And, you know, maybe the Secretary of HHS, maybe it's worth it. Maybe that's why he wants to get us back to more natural foods, because we can keep America healthy. I mean, think of the health savings that people are going to have from their cancer, from all the other ailments, the neurological issues. Is arthritis connected to this as well?
6: For sure. Yeah.
5: I know a woman who's young.
6: Yeah,
5: just
6: hard
5: came
6: to
5: down.
6: Prove. Takes lots of years. Yes. Anything that takes lots of years to come about, right? It's hard to prove, but I mean, if it's building up in your collagen, building up in your joints,
5: yeah. Fascinating. All right. Well, let me take a short pause. When we come back, we can talk more. Hey, Joe in Watertown, thank you for calling in. Good to hear from a farmer about it. We're taking a look at everything from ancient grains to what you are eating today. We'll pick back up on that. There are glyphosates in your food, supposedly cancer-causing, and it's used in Roundup, which is a weed killer. But it's also used in other agricultural processes as well. So when we come back, we can talk a little bit more about this. I'll take your calls and questions. Feel free to join the conversation, 888-914-9149. How do we stay healthy? How do we make good food choices? How limited are they based on all the stuff that's out there? Again, is it in the milk? Is it in the meats? Is it in the grains and in the oats? It's hard to get away from. We'll look at it in greater detail right after this.
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5: Well, good afternoon, and thanks for joining me. I think I'm driving a few people crazy. I've been saying glyphosate. It's actually glyphosate. And if you're not familiar with that is, well, it's a weed killer, basically. You know, it's in your food, and you are ingesting it. And I've invited Dr. Anthony Jay to join me today, a scientist who's intimately aware of both this chemical and what it means. We've heard some farmers call in and say that, hey, they try not to use a whole lot of it. But you know, it's hard to get away from this. And doctor, you and I were talking during the break about glyphosate, and glyphosate, you know, is used in massive quantities. That last farmer said he was using something different. Was it atrazine, you said? I forget what the chemical was that he had.
15: Well, he mentioned the number two. I think it's glufosinate, okay. But glyphosate is the number one seller, by far. It's not even close. So even though that particular farmer doesn't use a ton of it, which is really good, I like to hear that, and I think more farmers should try and break away from that as much as they can. It's hard because it's still the number one. It's still super prevalent. People need to be aware of that. You know, and he made a good point about the wheat, because in Minnesota, they don't farm a lot of wheat. I grew up in Minnesota. They're mostly doing corn, soy. So they can kind of move away from glyphosate a little bit more with the corn, soy. But with the wheat, it's a far bigger problem. With the oats, bigger problem.
5: Yeah. Well, if you want to join the conversation, we'll take a few calls. 888-914-9149. Robert F. Kennedy Jr. wrote that Americans make up about 4% of the world's population, yet we use 25% of the world's agricultural chemicals. And we are an obese nation, too. I mean, you take a look at what's happening. What's behind that? Do we have higher cancer rates than most? Is obesity worse than most? I mean, how do we compare to the rest of the world population?
15: Yeah, obesity is the highest in America. I mean, unless you're talking about little tiny countries like certain islands, you know, certain island nations with tiny populations. I mean, and it's rising, you know, yeah. And it's messed up. It's a problem. And insulin resistance is rising too, Drew. Yeah. You know, they did a study recently and they found 44% of people age 18 to 40 are insulin resistant, 18 to 40. And it gets worse with age because as you get older, your metabolism slows down. So it doesn't go away. It's not like, oh, now I'm elderly, so now my metabolism is working better.
5: Right, okay.
15: You know, nobody thinks that. So as younger and younger people are getting more insulin resistant, again, that's my other problem with grains. In America, it's not just these chemicals. It's also the insulin resistance from all the carbs.
5: And we should talk about that, too. Let's grab a few phone calls. Jay's been waiting for a while. He's in Encinitas, California. Hi, Jay.
16: Hi. Can you gentlemen hear me?
5: Yes, sir.
16: Okay.
15: Yep.
16: Okay.
15: Hey, Drew.
16: I love that you do these topics. Why you're my favorite interviewer anywhere.
5: Thank you very much.
16: And hi, doctor. I have a question for you, doctor. So, you know, Bayer is a pharmaceutical company. They make aspirin, mm-hmm. I think, which is like a very good drug that helps us a lot. But obviously mm-hmm. pharmaceutical companies, you know, there's a potentially perverse economic incentive where, you know, the more sick people are, the more money they make. So mm-hmm. I am in no way saying that they're intentionally using this to make people sick. All I'm asking for your commentary on is, do you think the fact that there's perhaps a lack of economic incentive to use something healthier, is that part of the problem? And then the second question is, I was at a bakery over here locally, and I was talking to a guy about bread, and some of my friends are gluten intolerant, and he was saying that he thinks actually a lot of people that think they're gluten intolerant, it's actually the strain of wheat that they're eating and perhaps mm-hmm. the pesticides and not actually gluten. So I was curious about all that.
15: Yeah, it's a combination for sure with the gluten intolerance issue. And the other problem is, too, once you develop the food, sometimes they go away, sometimes they don't. When you have a leaky gut, you can get food particles flooding into your bloodstream and develop antibodies, and sometimes those are permanent antibodies. They don't go away ever. Wow. Sometimes they do. So it's a challenge, you know. It's not like, oh, I'm just going to switch over and everything's going to be fine. For some people, it never goes away. But yeah, I think in regards to the part one of the question, the incentivizing and things, it's really, really important. I think the government needs to change the incentive structure. And by the way, aspirin is
17: kind of a drug, but it's actually named after the aspen tree, and it's found in willow bark. It's found in tree bark. And so it's not technically a normal drug. It's actually kind of a natural compound.
5: I heard it wouldn't be approved today, right? If it went before the FDA, aspirin wouldn't get cleared. Is that true?
17: Maybe. You never know with the FDA what they're going to do and what they're not going to do. But yeah, aspirin is an unusual, quote-unquote, drug.
5: Yeah, for sure. Jay, thank you for your call. Really great stuff. And I do think money drives a lot of this stuff. There's no doubt in my mind about that. We'll take a few more calls, Karen, everybody else. I want to circle back to insulin resistance because you were talking about, you know, everybody's talking about carbs, talking about cutting out, you know, bread and all these different type of things. But insulin resistant is insulin resistance, I should say, is one of those quiet conditions that can really affect health. And, you know, you might be affected with it before you even know it. At the core, you know, your body's not responding to insulin, right? And that's the hormone that helps move sugar, glucose, out of your bloodstream and into your cells for energy. And yeah, I think about the amount of sugar that we consume, the amount of carbs that have been consumed, the alcohol, all these things, how frequently people are eating, right? So what happens? The body compensates. It produces more insulin to try to get the job done. And for a while, it works. And then blood sugar might even look normal. But over time, you know, that constant demand ultimately wears down the system. And then blood sugar starts to rise. Are we seeing as a result of that? Because, you know, so many kids today and so many other people who are pre-diabetic or they eventually, you know, become type 2 diabetics. You know, is this connected to the food supply or... what do you attribute this to?
17: Oh, yeah. Yeah, it's extremely carb dominant, you know? I mean, think about the baby foods, right? Like, we're giving our babies applesauce and parade pears and parade peaches, and it's not even protein, and definitely not fat. You know, a lot of times when I'm talking to people doing consults, I'll ask them, what are the two major energy sources that humans have? You know, your car only has one energy source, it's gasoline. Right. Humans have two energy sources. Fats is one, and sugar is the other one, glucose. Sugar and fats, not protein. You don't burn protein for energy. Right. It's kind of like your car has metal on the framework, but your car doesn't burn metal. You're not putting aluminum foil in the gas tank.
5: Yeah.
17: And the protein is like that. It's good for you, but, you know, it's not energy.
5: So I think RFK's new food pyramid is great for that reason because he's really low on all this stuff. Yeah, you take a look at weight. Yeah. Everybody's on Ozempic or Mounjaro or Zepbound or whatever the other ones are that are out there. You know, these GLP-1 agonists.
17: Inhibitors.
5: I think, you know, so much of this weight gain is tied to this stuff. You take a look at the weight that people currently have, how did they get to that point, you know? And the byproduct of it is what? Brain fog and fatigue and high triglycerides and, you know, even young girls. I can't tell you how many girls I know have, you know, polycystic, you know, ovarian, that ovary syndrome that's out there. So, you know, will getting the food pyramid right help change things? It's not just glyphosates in our food that we're... glyphosate. Yeah, I said it right that time. Glyphosate in our food supply. What we're eating, how much we're eating, you know, we have processed food, refined carbohydrates, all that different stuff. Insulin levels are out of control. Are we at a turning point in America? Are we recognizing it?
17: I think so. I think we're recognizing that the government hasn't been telling us the full story and hasn't been giving us good direction. You know what's crazy, Drew? And I know it's a little bit of a left turn here, but in 1980, have you ever heard of the Bayh-Dole Act?
5: No, I don't know what that is. I don't know what the Bayh-Dole
17: is. B-A-Y-H, Bayh-Dole. So they changed the law in 1980. It had to do with patents. So before 1980, Drew, you could not... You know how there's government grants for scientific studies? There's always been government grants for scientific studies in the recent history, but you used to not be able to make... patents from those. The universities, the individual people, nonprofits, you couldn't make money from developments and creations from government-funded research.
5: Wow.
17: Right? But then they changed it in 1980. So now we take these government grants, right? Now the incentive completely changed. Going back to incentives, it just got me thinking about it.
5: Yeah.
17: where now they take the government grants and it's all about how can we make more money and patent fake drugs, right? And use these. So basically, taxpayers are paying huge money for these grants, right? That develop new research to make new drugs, and then they patent the drug, and then they upsell them. They overcharge for these drugs that they developed with our tax dollars, wow. And then we, the taxpayers, pay huge, huge, enormous fees for those patents, right, for that intellectual property.
18: Wow.
17: So it's a mess, right? Like, it reverse incentivizes, basically. Just it nobody's interested in health. They're interested in sick care and, you know, developing these new drugs and making these patents and this intellectual property. And even the pesticides are like this, where they're trying to make new fake ones and synthetic ones instead of figuring out, okay, what animals eat the bugs, right?
18: Yeah.
17: Like, how can we do crop rotations? You know, like that.
18: Yeah, right.
17: And by the way, RFK, he talked about these laser machines that kill weeds that are really interesting. They're developing. So that's progress. You know, maybe we can develop those. They're laser beams. Yeah. They have these in effect. They've actually invented these where they use like lasers to kill the weeds instead of chemicals.
5: Yeah, let's stop ingesting these chemicals, these weed killers, these mm-hmm. cancer-causing mm-hmm. agents, that's for sure. All right, when we come back, let's take your calls. I see you on hold. I'll get you on the air. The number's 888-914-9149. We started our conversation today talking about glyphosates and ultimately what they're in. And believe it or not, you have probably ingested them maybe even today. And talking about just getting healthy. So Dr. Anthony Jay is the guest today. When we come back, we'll grab your calls, and our conversation will continue. The final segment of the Drew Mariani Show is straight ahead.
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21: Hi, this is Archbishop Perez of the Archdiocese of Philadelphia. 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
5: Well, hey, thanks for joining me today, Dr. Anthony Jay. is joining us, president and CEO of AJ Consulting Company. You can find him online at that website, ajconsultingcompany.com. And he's also the author of Estro Generation. I was talking a little bit when this show began about glyphosates. You know, this is in our food. It is in the milk you drink, the meat that you eat, and the bread. I mean, so many different things. And we know that cancer rates are high. There's a big lawsuit now pending. And I just wanted to talk about, you know, how you keep yourself healthy and safe. I'd like to touch on a lot of those things. So I brought him on with us today. And doctor, let's jump right into the phones on this. There's so much to talk about, from ancient grains to what we're doing right now, and so much more, how this affects the microbiome to insulin levels to all these byproducts of an unhealthy American diet. Karen's in Longwood, Florida. That's the Orlando area. Karen, good afternoon. You're on with Dr. J.
0: Hi, Karen.
1: Thank you for taking my call. What about vertical farming in greenhouses? I mean, until we can heal our soil, that seems like a viable solution to me. I don't know.
5: All right.
0: Yeah, I've looked at vertical farming with the shipping, used semi-truck shipping containers. The problem is you don't have you don't have microbiome, right? You don't have bacteria growing there. It's not as natural. I like regenerative agriculture, where you rotate the crops and the animals. There's a new collar that they're using on animals, like on cows, that have a GPS tracker. So instead of having fences, they have geofences. And this is becoming very widely used. It's not like super, super new anymore. You can rotate the cows without going out and opening fence gates and everything else just from your phone. You can just literally move the cows and then the chickens and whatever else. You know, like the chickens need a fence, but they'll just tend to naturally follow the cows. There's going to be a lot of good technology, I think, with regenerative agriculture. I think that's the new way to go.
5: Yeah. Hey, Karen, thank you. Great question. Tessa's in Tucson, Arizona. Hi, Tessa.
4: Hi, Drew. Hi, Dr. J. So my question, my brother's battled cancer caused by this Roundup that they used on the railroad. So I know it's quite real.
5: Yeah.
4: But my question is, what can we do? I mean, you know, going organic is great, but like we were saying, how it's very expensive, and there's certain foods that are higher, even if they're organic, that still tend to have some stuff and some of this in there. So I know, like, I was told berries and bananas and stuff like that makes a difference to go organic. But, like, what about the organic eggs or, if you go with finished grass-fed? What about honey? I'm just curious.
0: Yeah. Well, there's a Dirty Dozen list. You can Google the Dirty Dozen, because those are notorious for absorbing more chemicals. Also, try and support your local farmer, cut out the middleman, and try and buy butchered animals direct as possible, so there's less fees and it saves you money in the long term. Unfortunately, beef is like at a record high right now and things. It's very hard. I grow a garden. I don't really do anything, but my wife grows a garden. Makes a huge impact, like we have potatoes canned. She cans these things, like canned potatoes. They're really good. And things like that. Like, literally, she's making them for dinner tonight along with other stuff. So you have to be a little creative, but start with that Dirty Dozen.
5: All right.
4: Okay, great. Thank you.
5: Thanks. Thanks very much. Susie is in Albuquerque, New Mexico. Hi, Susie.
6: Hi there.
5: Hi.
6: I'm 81 years old. I go to the doctor twice a year. All my blood work is perfect. I have, I eat one piece of bread a day. I don't eat hamburger meat because I can't afford it, but I eat a piece of sausage with my breakfast. Sometimes I eat eggs that a friend of mine raises chickens, and sometimes I eat eggs from Walmart. I'm an extremely healthy person. I'm just wondering, is this genes or what's going on here?
15: Yeah, couple things. These problems get amplified multi-generationally. So as one generation gets exposed and then has kids, the future offspring has less capacity to deal with these chemicals. And then when that generation has kids, that offspring has less capacity. We've seen this with animal studies very clearly. You see it with infertility, you know, you see it with health problems across the board. So if you're in the earlier generations that weren't exposed to a lot of these chemicals, you have a lot to be grateful for. You have a lot of blessings because your ancestors gave you a really good heritage where they weren't exposing you to a lot of these chemicals. So one piece of bread, probably no big problem for you, it sounds like. So I would say, you know, you're not overdoing it. Yeah. It sounds good to me, right? I'm a little bit skeptical that your blood work is perfect, because oftentimes perfect there's a huge difference between being quote unquote okay and being optimal, but I'll take your word for it. But I think that's what's happening is I think as a culture, there's generational impacts that amplify throughout generations.
5: Yeah. Susie, thank you. Great to hear from you. I'm so glad you called. I'm glad you're healthy. Mm-hmm. John in Irving, Texas. That's the Dallas area. Good afternoon.
3: Yeah, how you doing? Hey, listen, I've been listening to the show in and out of the car here, and one of the viewers had mentioned that they had pasta, I guess, in Italy, and it didn't affect them at all. So whatever the Italians are doing for farming seems to be working much better than what we're doing here in the States. Why don't we just copy those healthy practices that the Western European countries are using?
5: All right,
15: I agree 100%. I think they don't allow fluoride in their drinking water. Atrazine is totally illegal. You know, they don't use glyphosate. There's so many different laws. I agree, you know.
5: Yeah, well
15: said. I think they're leading the way on a lot of that stuff. It's just because they've extracted politics and their European, they call it EFSA. It's the European Food Safety Association, whereas in America it's the FDA. But they've extracted those two things. In America it's all intertwined, the politics and the FDA. Well, but over there they've managed to extract the politics from it.
5: Boy, I mean, we're getting there. RFK is really wants us to eat healthy, get rid of these chemicals. I mean, they're attempting that. But as to your point earlier, there's a lot of big money tied into this. A lot of money.
15: Yep.
5: You know, even with you know, glyphosate, you know, it came out and claimed that there was a study that was done, posed no real risk to human health. Internal documents later revealed that was essentially ghostwritten by Monsanto. Right, by the scientist, you know, with outside academics listed as authors. So, you know, it's like Big Tobacco writing a study saying, "Yeah, smoking's fine for you." You know, it's kind of ridiculous. So,
15: exactly.
5: I know Kennedy. He believes that pesticides, herbicides are toxic by design; they're engineered to kill living organisms, and you know he's concerned about it. So, I hope he's successful. I want a healthier America. In general, I want to be healthy. I hope you and your kids will be healthy as well. Herman in Tampa, Florida, thanks for waiting. Good afternoon.
7: Hi, Drew.
5: Hey, Herman, go right ahead.
7: Let me take the phone off speaker.
5: Okay, great. Our guest today, Dr. Anthony J.
7: Yeah, I was listening about the organic food and stuff like that. I wanted to know, what's the one thing that I could start doing right now to start eating organic? What would be the one thing that I could start doing now?
15: Yeah, good question. A lot of times, it's more about what you avoid than what you're eating. You know, in other words, it's kind of like education. You know, a lot of times, like I homeschool my kids, it's more about what you're not teaching them than what you're teaching them. if you can cut out all the nonsense, it's a lot better. So what should you avoid? I would say avoid sugar, like avoid processed foods, ultra processed foods. Look up the definition of ultra processed, like, and go from there. I would start with that. That's, you know, I would say eat lots of eggs. Egg yolks are nature's multivitamin. They're full of vitamins. We just had an 81-year-old woman call in and say she eats eggs every day. Good start. Eat lots of eggs. They're super rich in vitamins.
5: All right. Hey, Herman, thanks. Dolores is in San Diego, California. Hi, Dolores.
8: Hi. I have a couple of questions. The first one involves my son, who's been on
2: all kinds of crazy medications for diabetes. And he's, you know, done the injections and everything else. He finally last year has decided.
5: You know, Dolores, I hate to do this to you, but we can't hear you. Your signal is totally breaking up. I'll jump right back to you, okay? I'll give you a second and maybe get a better signal. Matt is in Minnesota, in Minneapolis, Minnesota. Hi, Matt.
9: Hi, guys. I wanted to ask the doctor about the PLU numbers. I was told that if you read the PLU numbers, like threes are electronically pasteurized, fours you throw on the floor and never eat.
5: Wow.
9: Eights are genetic modified. Is this all ring true, Doc? Organics are nines?
0: I don't know. What's PLU stand for?
9: It's I don't know. The product number on the produce or the fruits that you buy.
0: Oh,
9: they always have a four-digit number. And if it starts with three, it's irradiated with radiation. Four is pesticides thrown in the roots, so you can't wash it out.
0: Sure, interesting. I don't know. I don't know anything about it.
9: You might.
0: I got gotcha. Yeah, I don't know. I don't know anything about that.
5: Mm-hmm. Yeah, so that 4-5-digit number that the cashier uses to ring up. Nick, can you open your mic and just share that rather than me repeat it? This is interesting. Here's what it is.
11: Yeah, so it said, this is a quick Google search that it said that identifies what kind of food it is and identifies if it was conventional, organic, or GMO farmed-wise.
5: So you could check it. I never knew that, but I'm glad he called in with that. Matt, great call. If it's GMOs, you want to stay away from it or something else? Check out the number. Doctor, thank you. That's my closing bell.
0: Thank you.
5: I hope people check out your book, Astro Generation. You can check them out at ajaconsultingcompany.com. I know several people have already done that. My gratitude to Dr. Anthony J. Doug Hinder is coming right up. Stay tuned.
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12: 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President Trump is holding a summit for small businesses. Speaking from the East Room of the White House today, Trump said small business is vital to the U.S., calling it the lifeblood of the American economy.
14: Our country is made up of a lot of small businesses, and that ends up being a really big business.
12: The president said provisions from the Big Beautiful Bill, including no tax on tips and overtime, helped small businesses grow. Trump added that bill is keeping the estate tax in check, helping farmers pass down their operations to their children. Over 130 small businesses in attendance helped mark this year's National Small Business Week. Secretary of State Marco Rubio will travel to Rome and Vatican City this week in a bid to ease rising tensions between President Donald Trump and Pope Leo XIV over U.S. policies. The Vatican announced that Rubio, a Catholic, will meet with Leo and Holy See leadership to discuss the situation in the Middle East and mutual interests in the Western Hemisphere. Meetings with Italian counterparts on Thursday and Friday will be focused on shared security interests and strategic alignment. A postpartum care center in Houston is being sued for allegedly helping women from China give birth in the United States as a way for their children to obtain U.S. citizenship.
26: They were marketing themselves to deceive our government and the state of Texas about what they were actually doing.
12: Attorney General Ken Paxton called birthright citizenship a scam that threatens national security. He claims the company coaches mothers on how to evade immigration laws when seeking visas. Last week, Senator Rand Paul introduced a constitutional amendment to end birthright citizenship. This comes ahead of an expected Supreme Court ruling on President Donald Trump's executive order to that effect. Keeping you connected with the church and the world 24 hours a day and on the web at relevantradio.com. I'm Mary Graham for listener-supported Relevant Radio. 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

0: to Monday. Hey, so today we're going to climb into the mailbag. Hope you had a good weekend. Going to climb into the mailbag. Look at some real-life marriage challenges that some people are dealing with. Like, what would you do after decades of marriage if your husband came home and said, I'm now an atheist? How would you deal with that? And then what about, as you get older, and for a variety of reasons, you decide you should be sleeping in separate bedrooms? Will that harm your marriage? Is that a good thing or a bad thing for your marriage? We'll talk about that plus a whole lot more. So before we get to that, though, you know what? We did it. I haven't heard the final numbers yet, but over 9,000 pilgrims Saturday on the walk to Mary. It was the most, my first time. One of the most spectacular things I've ever been a part of. Somehow I managed to do the full 22 miles along with my wife and Monica. So the three of us did it. And there was 7 miles to go. We met up with the other kids and the grandkids, and then we finished strong. So not thinking I'm going to do the 22-mile thing next year. I'm thinking I'm going to grow up, get a little more mature about this whole thing, and do something a little more reasonable for an old guy. But, you know, it was a perfect day in the weather department. It was great to meet a lot of you. It was a lot of fun. I made a bunch of new friends there, and I pray that all of your prayer intentions will be answered, all those things you prayed for while you were there. And I've heard from a couple people today already that their prayers were answered, which is just mind-numbing. So I will say this. I mean, my wife crushed it. She nailed it. But it crushed me. But I'll tell you that. But no blisters. My wife taught me the Vaseline trick, you know, in between the toes and on the bottom of the feet and everything. And so I did that. And it worked. No blisters. But I will tell you this. The Vaseline did absolutely nothing to handle the sore ankles, the sore knees, the sore hips, the sore calves, the sore thighs, the sore tendons, or the sore back. But it is great on the blisters. So there you go. So, all right. And then what's coming up on Sunday? Jim, what's coming up on Sunday?
1: Mother's Day.
0: You knew that.
1: That's right.
0: Good man. All right, so here's the question.
1: Gotta be ready.
0: Here's the question. Should the husband buy a Mother's Day present for the wife? Now, people come down on different sides of this because obviously it's not my mother, right? So why would I buy a Mother's Day gift for a woman who's not my mother? On the other hand, you know, it's her day and you should do something nice for her. I have also heard the argument made that on Mother's Day, the mother should buy a present for the husband because he's the one who made her a mother. So she should be grateful to the husband for allowing her to be a mother. So I don't know how you feel about that. You got an opinion about that? Give me a call, 888-914-9149. That's our Catholic Order of Foresters call line, 888-914-9149. Before we get to that, though, the disclaimer, the content of today's show is solely for educational purposes, not a replacement for mental health diagnosis or treatment. Calling into this show does not establish a therapist-patient relationship with me, but we do have a very close and a very intimate relationship with our Blessed Mother, undoer of knots. And this is her month. This is the month of May. So we started off strong on Saturday with the pilgrimage. And I think we need to, every single day, do something special for our Blessed Mother. So, and on this show, obviously, we put the show under protection. We start with a prayer to her. So please join me in the name of the Father and of the Son and of the Holy Spirit. Blessed Mother, take into your hands the knots that affect married couples. And with your long fingers of love and grace, undo these knots for the glory of God. Visit married couples with your grace. Renew their sacramental covenant. Increase God's love in them and strengthen their bond of peace with their children. They may always rejoice in the gift of your blessing. Amen. All right, so today's kind of like an open call line. Anything going on in your marriage that's bugging you, anything about your spouse that's bugging you, and you don't know if you should be upset about it, you shouldn't just let it go or what to do with it, this is time to give a call. Is your spouse doing something that's bugging you, and you're just afraid to bring it up because you don't want to get in a big fight, but it's bugging you, and it's kind of making you crazy? Well, we could talk about that, too. So 888-914-9149. You can email me at doug@relevantradio.com. All right, so here we go with sore ankles, sore calves. Actually, it's the ankles, the

0: recovery. What is that? Well, I think it's what I see many men desiring today. They want discomfort to forge their character, to build resilience. So we'll dive into that today with Nick. Nick, you have been very candid in sharing your testimony of your background, of porn, alcohol, marijuana, using all of that really for your brain to cope with other things. I'd love for you to maybe touch on how you saw yourself falling into these habits. And I know you talk a lot about the emotional side of it. If you could dive in, I'm really looking forward to hearing your story.
1: Come Holy Spirit. Timory, thanks for having me. Excited to be here. Yeah, you said a lot there. Number one, I mean, you dropped a big word, effeminacy. And I know I shared that earlier. And I think first we got to define our terms. What is effeminacy? It's not related to feminine. It is ultimately, according to Aquinas, you know, it's a weakness of soul. An inordinate is kind of two parts of it. An inordinate desire towards pleasure and an unwillingness to use that word discomfort, to kind of enter into discomfort or to suffer. It would be the opposite of perseverance. And so, where does the story start for me? It starts early on in my life. What's undergirding a lot of these addictions in my life and so many men's lives that we walk with? We say all the time that porn's not the problem. Alcohol's not the problem. For me, for 20 plus years, it was my learned solution to all of my problems. And so what's totally 100%. It was, you know, I mean, now we have these high definition porn libraries in our pocket, you know, now. And so we have these emotional regulating devices that there is the search to the bottom of the brainstem with billions of dollars directed towards it. Right. And we don't really stand a chance unless we start reaching out for help. So really for me, so much of my life was learning that, I'll say it like this. Somebody asked me earlier today, you know, how did I get free from porn? How did I get free from alcohol? How did I get free from pot and other drugs, right? I would say I'll say it two different ways, learning how to live in reality and learning how to suffer well. A mentor of mine, he said, I'll never forget it. He said, Nick, all sin is a result of an unwillingness to suffer or an unwillingness to live in reality. For example, I just lied, right? I just told a lie. Why did I just lie? I told a lie ultimately, this is just by way of example, because I believe, or my brain believes, that to tell the truth is more painful in this moment, at least. So it's bypassing suffering, you know, in the moment for the sake of some momentary relief. And you do that one time, okay. You do that day after day for years, your brain learns. And so in our program with the Freedom Group, and what has helped me is I've had people come alongside me in my life and help me discover, number one, realize that porn is my solution to all my problems, or whatever coping mechanism, to use that word you said, coping, whatever coping mechanism. It's not my problem. It is my solution to my problem. So how do we get in touch with the deeper, truer emotional experiences I'm having, and to name them? I was talking to a guy earlier, one of the guys I'm coaching. Our offer is to work with guys, helping them get free in a year or less from the craving that's undergirding a lot. And it happens. Guys get free from the craving. Mm-hmm. And we distinguish between temptation and craving, where temptation is more thoughts, images, imagination. If we dismiss them, you know, we fight or flee, they'll leave. But craving is a whole body experience. And we can literally rewire the brain in a year. And we just wrapped up a group with him last week, and we connected today. I just want to see how he's doing. And a lot of anger has been coming up over the last week. And I was just walking with him through a recent situation, and anger, we've all heard that anger is, you know, a surface emotion, right? It's many men's favorite emotion to use to really not actually tap into what they're really feeling. And we got to, in a matter of 20 minutes, he has been experiencing for the past 2 weeks, this isn't an emotion, but incompetency at work. And he so badly doesn't want to feel incompetent that he's used anger to shove it down. And anger can be used. Alcohol can be used to shove it down. Porn is used to shove down these emotions, like this

0: emotional world. And so last thing I'll say before, I'll just kick it back to you, but this word, you know, effeminacy and the longing, men long to be, I can say it a lot of different ways, fathered, initiated. They want to have perseverance. They want to have discipline. I would say the roots of that, even to use another word, resilience. I want to be resilient. I want to raise my kids to be resilient, to have, this world teaches our kids to have, thin skin and a hard heart. I'm easily offended and I'm callous towards everybody else. I want to raise my children to have thick skin. I'm not easily offended, you know, but soft, malleable, compassionate hearts. How do we do that? What are the roots of resilience? The roots of being resilient is to be able to be found and understood by, hopefully this makes sense, an emotionally attuned other, right? Mm. A self-possessed, emotionally attuned other. Who would ideally that be? Our parents, ideally, right? But our parents sometimes didn't do their work. My dad, I was raised under a self-proclaimed alcoholic who I never saw drink. My dad would always say growing up, Nick, Reds are alcoholics. That would be like a sentence I kind of lived under. He was more of a rage-aholic. But I wasn't met and by that other, you know, I love my dad. I've worked through a lot of stuff with him and navigate my own inner child world. And how do I attune with myself? And if we can't attune with ourselves, we can't attune with our children and really meet them with their emotional irregulation and dysregulation. So that's where I'll start.
1: And you know, it is bigger than the porn issue, and that's what I appreciate, because I think sometimes people hear, oh, you're going to talk about porn, and they just want to shut it off. But your story really couched in the midst of a bigger challenge of that emotional dysregulation and then finding that regulation. I don't think men really like to think about that label in such a way, but when you talk about resilience, when you talk about perseverance, you even mentioned it within the context of understanding that the choices you were making with everything from porn, alcohol, marijuana, that those were you choosing to not live in reality and choosing not to suffer. And one of the big things that is historically always been a part of the masculine identity has been stoicism. And I was always struck when in 2017, the American Psychological Association struck stoicism down as one of those things that is problematic about men and makes men toxic. Yet stoicism is that ability to suffer well and how it really starts to build wisdom and that forge character.
0: Yeah, totally. 100%. And what comes to my men, there's a reason men resonate with the Stoic philosophers, right? I would say there's more to it, right? You know, John Paul II, he says that Stoicism is all about self-mastery, mastery of self, and that is what we want to have. But to what end? Stoicism doesn't give us to that what end. John Paul II would say, self-knowledge is mentally to self-mastery, yes, but to what end? That self-gift, the sincere gift of self. And I just launched another group this morning, and we tell guys right away, freedom from porn. This isn't about freedom from porn. We say, biblically speaking, it's to rule, to reign as a king. The Father wants to confer on you a kingdom, a realm, and unless we unearth some fractured foundation, Dallas Willard, a philosopher, theologian, he says I like it. I don't know if I 100% agree with it or if this is the primary work of God, but he says the primary work of God is finding men to whom he can entrust his power. I would say kingdom as well. The Greek word in the New Testament for kingdom is basileia, where we get the word basilica. The word is power. It's authority, not like a realm necessarily, but he says the primary work of God is finding men to whom he can entrust his power. Yet the story of most men is being entrusted with power and that power causing harm to themselves and those in their care. So one, let's dig deep down. Let's look at the hard places that we haven't wanted to look at often in our childhood, in our story, because your story is showing up now. We talk a lot about inner child work. Like, why is it as a 40-year-old man every once in a while, I feel like a 12-year-old boy? Like, well, that's interesting. Let's get curious. Okay. And so, we can get the self-mastery, and where it does go wrong is if we don't look at the deeper wells of discomfort. You know, what's underneath the tip of the iceberg? Where's the pain? Where's the unaddressed trauma? Because I love a good Stoic philosopher, or even the modern Stoics, Ryan Holiday, or even David Goggins, right? But you listen to his, I'm like, you look at his life, I'm like, that guy's got some muscle. Yet, as I listen to his story, I'm like, wow, he has not addressed some deep pain. And so we're operating out of a faulty foundation. So it's how do you kind of prop the house up a little bit and continue to build discipline and address the pain underneath it. It's a both and, right? And showing up in reality, living in reality imperfectly, falling forward, living forward. Mm. So yeah, it's a gift to walk with you guys in this.
1: I love that you mentioned kind of getting into like the bigger ideology of a man's mission when you mention a man being entrusted with God's power, like a good man. That power, I think many men, and it struck me, I was having a conversation with my husband maybe about 6 to 8 months ago, and I had never realized, like, yes, we know men desire power, men desire to conquer, but how primal that desire truly, truly was, and in many respects, contrasting it with how that looks different for women. But with that power ultimately is meant to be oriented toward obviously love, but I think what helps men is that idea of responsibility, that power comes with responsibility, and how that is navigated. I'm thinking of the Spider-Man line, with great power comes great responsibility, right? That should be part of that perspective, but that comes back to even what you were mentioning earlier with these coping reactions that people have to their problems. You mentioned a man earlier who felt incompetent at work, so his response was anger. That was how he coped. We cope every day. So for you, when did things begin to change, Nick? And if you're just joining me, that's Nick Reed. He is the co-founder of this awesome organization, the Freedom Group. You can find them at thefreedomgroup.co. That's .co. What started to change for you? You said you battled this for 20 years and things started to shift. How did that happen?
0: I would say, and it's probably over 20 years, to be honest. But if there's key points along the way, right? You know, when you connect the dots looking backward, I would say number one was July 2009. Hard to believe it's 17 years ago, where they say you hit your rock bottom when you put the shovel down. And I hit a rock bottom and I didn't know who to turn to. And I was living back home with my parents. And the only person I knew who to reach out to was a local priest, Father Sean. And I went and sat down and started meeting with him. And I sat with him. And I had no idea what I was going to say. It was after a late night. I drove home probably at 5:30 in the morning at the casino, drinking, just numbed out of my mind. And probably 9 o'clock, I wake up, just had a powerful, scary spiritual experience. And I reached out to Father Sean. He said, come on down. So I walked down, I sit across from him in his office. And he's like, so what's up? And I know radio silence isn't good, so I won't give you as much silence as he gave me. But I said, Father, I don't know. And he just stared at me. I felt like for the first time in my life, and it's cool, I'm even just emotionally tapping back into that experience. I felt like for the first time in my life, somebody was actually seeing me in my brokenness, in my sin. And I started to share with him. I'm like, I don't know, Father. I drove home from the casino last night. I shouldn't have been driving. I broke up with my girlfriend 4.5 years a month ago. And I started telling him about the last month. And then eventually he pulls his stole out of his pocket and says, we're just going to turn this into a confession. I'm like, that's great. And I eventually fall on my knees. I'm just like pouring it out before him. And at the end of the confession, and it'd probably been 8 years since I've been to confession at that point, I'll never forget the words that he said to me. He simply said, welcome home, brother. And I don't know exactly what he meant, but I tell you what I heard in that moment and what I felt in my body was that the first time in my life I felt at home with myself. I feel like so often I'm running around with a mask, and I can put on a smile and I can pretend. Every guy, I talked about incompetency earlier. Every man struggles with incompetency. We doubt that we have what it takes. So we're wearing our fig leaves, and it looks different on every guy. And for the first time I felt seen, broken by another person. And so over and over and over, I've realized that, you know, environment is the invisible hand that guides behavior, that directs behavior. So I need to surround myself and place myself in environments and in good soil to set myself up for success, to be surrounded by men. So I think that's the theme of my life over the last 17 years of of healing and freedom and recovery. And there's been key points along the way. And we have tools, and we can talk about the discomfort based coaching, as you mentioned, in a little bit, maybe after the break. But ultimately, it's being met again, back to the living in reality. What is reality? Number one, it's a triune God. That's where the relationship starts. And then with living in relationship with God, with myself, which I was not doing my entire life. I was running from myself, which sounds funny, but we do it. And then with others, being met by others. And so that's the theme. That's where healing comes from. Healing comes from living in reality, and reality in relationship.
1: And I think it's so poignant that confession was that catalyst. Yes, there are multiple events that led to the scale being tipped. But in this circumstance, it was someone else stepping into that domain of where you were spinning and saying, it's not about this spin. What's the bigger picture? And then taking that sacrament of confession, forgiving you. And I love confession for many reasons. Obviously, it's a sacrament, but for me, it's stepping back into reality. It's actually being honest with myself about how I have been living and how those sins have been sins have impacted my current state. Yep. And I'm breaking that pattern. And I think that's one of the many things that is so profound about confession. And it's such a game changer. I tell my husband all the time, even just with parenting, when parenting's starting to go downhill of how I am parenting, I need to go to confession because I need to change that reality narrative and that emotion that I've been living in. Yep. My guest today is Nick Redd. He is the co-founder and one of the main coaches at The Freedom Group. You can find them online at thefreedomgroup.co. We've also tagged them on social media, so go check them out. It's an incredible story. And we're going to come back diving into those components of pornography recovery, and whether it's pornography, it's gambling, it's marijuana use, it's drinking, what you are coaching in a discomfort-based recovery even just helps build emotional resilience, if not overcoming all of these other things. It'll make you a better parent. It will make you a better husband. It will make you a better future spouse. So we'll be right back with Nick Redd. If you have a question, our toll-free line is 888-914-9149. Love to hear from you. Did you recover from pornography and you were successful? What worked? What tipped the scale to change and overcome that addiction? We'll be back with in just a moment with Nick Redd.
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0: Nick Redd is my guest. He's a co-founder and lead coach at The Freedom Group. You can find him at thefreedomgroup.co. That's thefreedomgroup.co. We've also tagged him on social media. He just shared his story. We're talking about how this bigger conversation of pornography really is couched within the conversation of many coping mechanisms, whether it's pornography, whether it's addiction to exercise, whether it's anger, it could be marijuana use, alcohol, you name it, that all of this really is a bigger picture of needing to work your way through these challenges by building back up that masculine identity. You work in particular with men, Nick. I love your program because it really does follow that tried and true, really blueprint of overcoming any addiction, but especially porn, with science, sound psychological coaching, accountability partners, filtration software, all that's there. But one key thing that's different about your program that stands out, and I have been looking forward to understanding more of this because I see this as a trend of something that men, both secular and religious alike, want, and that is that you center around a discomfort-based porn recovery. What is that?
1: Yeah, no, I appreciate how you're saying this is not just about porn, because we tell guys all the time, like, the muscle, we're going after porn specifically, but if we don't undergird, like, look at all the stuff undergirding it, we're just going to play whack-a-mole. The other addictions are gonna pop up. And so we tell guys all the time, these are generic muscles that we are working. I'm reminded always of, I think it was the first or second group we ever ran. At the end of the year, we were reflecting on the year. One of the guys was sharing how 6 months in to the program, he was talking with his wife and he was thinking he was going to leave because, yeah, he'd gotten some freedom. He was acting out daily before. He was looking at porn daily before he joined the group. And then it was about 6 months in. He's like, I'm not free yet. And he was pretty discouraged. And she said, babe, you can't quit. He's like, what do you mean? And she said, you are a completely different man than you were 6 months ago. Mm-hmm. Your ability to meet me and, like, my stuff, to meet the kids, to be present is totally, so often we don't see the difference in ourselves, right? Which is why it's so important to have others close to us speaking into that. So I just want to highlight that for sure. This is a lifelong work of transformation, of healing, of integration, of becoming, right? And the last session we have, we want to encourage guys, hopefully by the end of the year, they fall in love with the process of becoming, right? Become the son. George MacDonald says, you are the sons of God, so let us become the sons of God daily by our choices. And so to answer your question around the discomfort piece, our definition for craving, and I mentioned this earlier, we distinguish between temptation and craving. And just briefly, in a nutshell, what does that mean? So temptations are going to be things like a thought pops into my head, or I see an image, whether in my I see it with my eyes or in my imagination, the incredible faculty of the imagination. The part of our brain that fires up there is our prefrontal cortex, your thinking brain, the highest rational part of your brain. If we dismiss those thoughts or look the other way or look at something different or think of something different, the principle there is you don't stop something by stopping something. You stop something by starting something. So you look at something different. You think of a different thought. It'll pretty much leave. But craving is a whole nother game, a ball game. Our definition for craving is discomfort masquerading as sexual arousal for our purposes. Could be discomfort masquerading as craving for alcohol, particularly psychological or emotional discomfort. And so craving is a whole body experience. So what do we mean? What do we mean by discomfort? And that's, you know, we've kind of feel like we've landed upon and discovered and built out and developed it as we pulled from a lot of different things together. And particularly in our phase one of our curriculum is kind of a neuroscience of redemptive suffering, that there is certain suffering that leads to life. And the only way through it is through it, to welcome it fully in your body, in your mind, in your heart. So what could be discomforts? An acronym we use, many people have probably heard the acronym HALT, hungry, angry, lonely, tired. An acronym we use is BLASTED, bored, lonely, anxious or angry, sad or stressed, right? Tired, empty, or disconnected. Those undergird a lot of kind of the emotional states a lot of guys have, or I just have what we would say a negative appraisal of something. I'm nervous about something, or I'm procrastinating finishing a project, or I'm scared to have this meeting, or I don't want to do this. And so we have these, quote, discomforts. For some reason, I'm viewing something as a threat, and my brain goes into, like, fight or flight mode. and I don't want to engage it. And so in those moments when we have those discomforts, those relational tensions, those whatever they are, your brain has learned that there are solutions to help you in this moment. Pick your drug. For our conversation with the Freedom Group, we talk a lot about porn and masturbation. Your brain hops on and says, hey, I know how to get you out of this moment. I can help you if you just take this drug. And so we want to really help guys break that automation loop. How do we do that? Do it a lot of different ways. But one of the things we do daily is we have guys do what we call a daily discomfort discovery check-in. It's a mouthful. Daily discomfort discovery check-in. It's kind of
0: like
1: a particular, so it's kind of like a particular examination of conscience or a particular examine. So every day, 5 minutes each, you hop on a quick 10-minute phone call and you process. Number one, you take a slow breath. We're big fans of breath. Most of us, the breath, what's so cool about the breath, I could talk about it for a long time. I'll keep it very simple. The breath, your diaphragm, is part of your autonomic nervous system. What does that mean? It means your diaphragm just contracts. Whether you are conscious, unconscious, sleeping, aware of it or not, it does its thing. And it pulls air into these sacs we call lungs. Okay, so it's doing that all day long. The cool thing about the diaphragm is when you think about it, you can control it. You can slow it down. Most of our days, we're living with like shallow chest breathing. We want to encourage guys to slow down and to become aware of, number one, what are they feeling in their bodies? And when we start this program with guys are like, what do you mean by that? What do you mean by that? What am I? I'll even ask as a guy as he's sharing, hey, real quick, take a breath. Check in with your body. What do you notice? We help guys get curious. So we have these calls, these 10-minute discovery check-ins. Take a breath and notice, what am I feeling in my body? Man, my chest's tense. Didn't even know that. Okay. Can you welcome that? Can you feel it? And then we want to look at, when did this start? Over the last 24 hours, what were some moments of discomfort? And we have guys daily journal as well. So hopefully we're helping them grow in the skill of examining their days, to be aware, to stay in that thinking part of their brain, to grow in awareness, because so often it can feel like a craving comes out of nowhere. Like we're just smacked in the back of the head, tunnel vision, locked in. And so many guys listen to this call, and women as well, have been in this place where you feel like there is no way out. And the only way out is to abort, to press the easy button and take the drug. So these daily calls, they help guys get curious and become aware. And even if we did act out, looked at porn, well, let's get curious. What state were you in before that? What led up to it? Because I tell guys all the time when I hop on a quick call with them to do a discovery call to see if this would be a good fit. I tell a guy, and I don't know if this is going to be provocative. I kind of say it to be a little bit provocative, but I say for our conversation, this isn't a moral issue. And what do I mean by that? I mean, ultimately, every guy that we work with doesn't want to do it. He believes it's evil. He's heard all the bad things. That was perpetuating the whole ecosystem of sex trafficking. Even it's like, you know, he's aware of these things. I don't want to do it. I believe it's evil. I keep confessing it. I keep repenting of it. Why do we stop it? I would propose that 99, if not 100% of the times, the reason we act out and take our drug is because I don't want to feel what I'm feeling. I don't want to experience what I'm experiencing. So it's a way to shift your state. It works. Drugs work. They're a trap though, right? And so now I have this other stuff after I do take the drug or act out, whatever, it's a behavioral drug or it's a substance. And now we have shame afterwards. So these daily calls with guys, we have them slow down, take a quick breath. What am I feeling in my body? And to start, most guys are like, I don't know. And that's a skill they grow in and a muscle that they're able to start learning within a few weeks of doing it. They start noticing, oh yeah, got some tension in my shoulders, or my temples are really tense right now, or my gut, or whatever it is in their body. And then we help them, okay, what are some thoughts that might be leading to that? And we really help them get that internal locus of control, because it's not my wife made me angry. No, she didn't, actually. And I would never necessarily directly go and say that to a guy, but so I am angry right now. We need to own what I'm feeling. And back to a word you said earlier, we talked about confession. Our favorite definition for confession simply is to tell the truth. Mm. Confession is telling the truth. It could be a confession of faith, could be a repentance of a sin, but telling the truth. I did this. I'm having this thought. I'm feeling this. Not you did this. There are certainly your external factors that might trigger it, but I'm feeling this right now. I'm having this thought. So how do we get agency back over our thought life? Even how do we, as Paul says, take every thought captive? We start looking at them. We start naming them. We start becoming aware that these thoughts are even creating emotions. And there's a pattern here. And thoughts create emotions which drive behavior or action. That's a good acronym, T-E-A-T. Thoughts create emotions which drive action or at least inclination to action. And so helping guys really get that agency back, grow into that examined life and becoming aware of what are the wells of discomfort I'm feeling throughout my day, relationally, at work, psychologically, emotionally.
0: And I see why this worked in the story we were telling earlier where the wife said, hey, don't give up. You're a completely different man now, because just breathing, understanding where we're coming from, that calmness, that accountability is a game changer. When you do these daily phone calls, these daily check-ins, is it in a group setting? Is it one-on-one with the person? What does that look like?
1: Yep, good question. So we have three main components to the relational support that a guy gets when he joins the program. There's weekly group calls. Every week, 1 hour, same guys, same time, every week online. They're all online. We got lay groups. We've got priest groups we run. We've got a wait list right now for another priest group. I was talking to a guy earlier who knows a priest friend he's like, I got to connect you with a priest friend who's been wanting to do something like this, but he's scared because of, potential scandal. And so we have priest groups just for that. Joe runs a couple seminarian groups up at the minor seminary up in Minnesota. So we have group calls every week. And then every guy in the group gets a freedom partner. He gets a guy he gets to lock horns with, and they get to know each other a lot over the year. And every day they're checking in. And it can be something more. It certainly develops into more than just that partnership, more of a friendship. But those calls every day with your partner, and then the same coach that leads that group, they get minimum once a month coaching calls with that coach, but they can do it as much as they want. If they want to do weekly, they can just schedule those in the app with the coach. So those are the three main pieces to the relational support that we provide.
0: How big is the relational side of this? Because I see this growing and really imploding trend where men don't have friendships. They're disconnected from father, uncle, grandfather. There's just this complete isolation. Yeah. So the only kind of friend, if they're married, is the spouse or maybe the colleagues that they may or may not identify with. If you have subordinates, that kind of makes things different in terms of friendship. How big is that relational side?
1: It's huge. I don't want to say everything, but I'm going to say it's everything. So any addiction is an illegitimate way to fill a legitimate need. I'll say that again. It's an illegitimate way to fill a legitimate need. Habituated over time, right, without the ability to stop on your own, eventually becomes, there's a scale, right, an addiction, a compulsion to an addiction. And so what's a legitimate need? I mean, number one, you could say to feel seen, to feel known, to feel accepted, to have that relational part of you filled. And there are counterfeits just waiting, these dopamine hits just waiting to fill us. And it is everything. I mean, every guy's struggling with it, men and women. And the rise of porn, I think, for men and women, I think is a result. It's indicative. It's highlighting the fact that there's a relational issue going on, that we're all starving for relationship. But especially as I'm working with priests, it's such a honor and so humbling to walk with these priests. But for our diocesan priests, I know we say it all the time, we got to pray for them, but it's gnarly. It's often lonely. They're often living by themselves, which is hard. When I'm traveling and I'm by myself, man, it is hard. Like environment, again, getting back to that environment piece, it's the invisible hand that guides behavior. So I'll even give my phone every Saturday night through Sunday night. I give my phone to my wife. So I don't even have it just because I don't even want to look at it on Sundays. I don't want to be tempted. With the priest I'm walking with her. So it's so good for them to get into this. And then, I mean, yes, the online stuff can be great, but you got to get connected locally, in person, with people, the incarnational side of things. And it takes risks. And it takes, to get in the arena and to introduce yourself to someone, but reaching out, there's lots of resources for that as well that we try to direct guys to.
0: My guest today is Nick Redd. You're the co-founder of the Freedom Group. If people are interested in getting involved, your website is thefreedomgroup.co, but what would that program look like in addition to those couple of components that we have discussed with the relational side, the check-in? What else is someone getting involved in when they reach out to you guys?
1: Yeah, so if they go to our website, they can take a free porn use assessment, get some information on kind of where they're at. And if they want to hop on a call, we'd love to talk with them, free coaching call, hear a little bit of their story, and share a little bit about the work, what we do. And so there's that relational piece we talked about. And then we have a year-long program, a year-long curriculum. Phase one is all about the science of craving. I talked a little bit about it already, how craving plays out in the brain and the body, and really understanding, which helps you grow in a lot of self-compassion and kindness, where like, oh my gosh, I am not just a horny buffoon who can't control himself, but there are certain things, and my actions absolutely have built up to this, but here's where my brain is at. But also there's a way out, and there's hope, and there's, you can actually rewire your brain. So a lot of phase one is a lot about kind of the neuroscience of redemptive suffering, as we said, how craving plays out in the brain and the body on a kind of grace building on nature sort of thing. And then phase two is the deeper stuff. It's really engaging your story, making sense of your story. I've done a lot of, let's just say, quote, inner healing work in my life. A mentor of mine, Bob Schutz, I spent a few summers with him with the JP2 Healing Center, done a lot of inner healing prayer. But again, getting back to, I so firmly believe so much healing happens by showing up and living in reality. So that requires you knowing your story, engaging your story, making sense of your story, processing family dynamics growing up. And then, okay, how is your story showing up right now in your life? Why is it? I might have said this earlier. I don't know if I said it, but as a 40-year-old man, every once in a while, something happens and I feel like a 12-year-old boy. I feel like a little kid right now. Like, what's going on there? Your story is stored within you, and call it in your soul, in your mind, in, like, there's a really cool book called The Body Keeps the Score. In your cells, your story shows up now. And unless we engage it, process it, and it's gonna just hijack us. Mm-hmm. So we do a lot of story work, a lot of inner child work. Eddie Caparucci, he's gonna actually be on our quarterly call with our community next in June. He's built out this framework, how the inner child impacts sexual addiction. We talk a lot about shame, the shame cycle, understanding your embodiment story, abuse, even helping guys understand like, oh no, that was actually abuse. And we don't want to over-index on it necessarily and play the victim, but really actually owning it and honoring the pain so that we can walk through it. That's a lot of phase two. And then phase three is the last. It's huge. Yeah. I hear you in over there. So I'm sure you've done a lot of your own work. And then phase three is all looking forward, living forward. As John Paul II says, self-mastery is meant to lead to self-gift. So getting a compelling vision for your life. And once guys get some agency back and some freedom under their belt, they start getting excited and hope starts rising and start thinking about who am I and how do I continue to become more of who I am. And Patrick Carnes, kind of the father of this whole sexual integration and healing movement, says you're best equipped to serve the person that you used to be. And so as you engage your story, as you can discover like kind of where you've been, quote, assaulted, you know, by the enemy, he's got a plan for your life too. I don't want to over-index on that, but God's got a plan and so does the enemy. And where have I been assaulted? You can start making sense of, hey, where am I maybe called to serve and to give? And maybe that's full-time and you can make a living off it, or it's finding purpose in your life. So that's the last part of our curriculum, is those last 10 weeks of living forward, looking forward. And then we have daily habits, quickly, the daily discomfort discovery check-in, a daily journal exercise, and then a daily, I mentioned the breath earlier, daily prayer and breath audio exercise that we kind of cycle through that we have guys slow down, breathe, yes. Pay attention to the God within and to what I'm experiencing so that I can take that posture into my day and to be the present father, husband, coworker, friend, son that I want to be.
0: And it's a game changer because it takes work to overcome those faux pas, those outright sins, those addictions that we're struggling through. But your program isn't just work. Your program is a whole outline to rediscover self, faith, heal, discover a relationship that really fosters you in many respects in a brotherhood, in a community that will help you to forge those relationships in person as well. I love the work you're doing. I know we have many people sharing their story. Oscar was just on the phone a moment ago and he was saying he felt like the biggest hypocrite and he took his addiction to The confession. He took his porn addiction to the confessional, and that was the game changer. That was the catalyst of what got him over his pornography addiction. So like you and so many others, that is what can change the game. I love your program, Nick, that you have going. That's Nick Red. You can find him at thefreedomgroup.co. That's thefreedomgroup.co. We've also tagged you on social media. I will be back in just a moment. And topic really does tie in to this, and that is, how do you get those hits of dopamine, serotonin, and oxytocin naturally? We are bombarded with this, whether you're engaging in things such as intimacy or you're on your screens or looking at pornography. But how do you get it in the day-to-day? You're seeing more research in neuroscience coming out about how important brain chemistry is. But what are those simple things you can do for yourself? You can implement in your workplace. You can implement with your kids. More on that in just a moment.
2: With new chemical abortions, less surgical abortions, the dynamic in the abortion industry is changing. So where the pro-life movement is going to have to go is getting out and being the church and putting forward a good witness, really reaching the heart of the people.
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4: Hello, this is Archbishop Thomas Winsky of the Archdiocese of Miami, Florida. 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O Mother of the Word Incarnate, despise not my petitions, but in thy mercy, hear and answer me. Amen.
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5: Hi, Drew Mariani here. Hey, did you hear the news that Facebook's parent company, Meta, is laying off 10% of its workforce to focus more on AI? Of course, this comes after software giant Oracle laid off 20,000 employees with an early morning email. Are these AI layoffs part of natural growing pains with new tech? Or are they a harbinger of things to come? We'll explore that and more. 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

0: Queen of Heaven, rejoice. Alleluia. Wonderful hymn during this Easter season. Also, prayer that if you pray the Angelus, you can swap it out for the Regina Caeli during this Eastertide season that we're coming quickly to the close of here soon. We've been diving into overcoming addiction today on Trending with the Freedom Group, and I was looking at social media today and came across what I thought was just the perfect dovetail in this conversation. Now, this was a post by Smartphone Free Childhood in conjunction with the neuroscientist TJ Power, who, if you haven't heard of him, he is writing immensely about brain boosting chemistry, and he's a top selling author. I was laughing, actually. He and his fiance recently ditched the television, and they are thoroughly enjoying posting on social media all the things that they're doing when you ditch the phone. My guest Nick Red just talked about how he ditches his phone for a good 24 hours over the weekend. You know, I'm a big fan. We went years without a TV. Now we really only turn it on maybe on Fridays, here and there as a tool when necessary, especially when there's maybe a sick kid. But we don't, it's not a normal thing. Our kids know, don't ask to watch TV. And if you do. They nag. They're 5, 3, and 10 months. Well, 10-month-old doesn't. They ask. They know. Well, the answer is it's not Friday. I bring this up because this post was fantastic. And I want to walk through it a little bit because it gives 9 things you can do to increase dopamine, 9 without a screen, 9 things you can do to increase oxytocin without a screen, and serotonin. All of these things are game changers in mental health, in forging and forming relationships, and having just a sense of peace and serenity, which would be serotonin. Oxytocin gives us that closeness of others, that bonding, that memory with another. But oxytocin, by the way, is the natural pain reliever. Oxytocin literally alleviates pain. Fun fact. And dopamine is everything. We would not survive without dopamine. It's a little dopamine hit that hits our brains as neurotransmitters, and that dopamine hit reminds us to eat. It has to do with how we sweat, just basic bodily functions. So how do we hack these things without screens? Because these things, dopamine, serotonin, and oxytocin, are part of the big reason why we are so addicted to our screens. Now, this was geared by Smartphone Free Childhood in TJ Powers, who is a leading neuroscientist on brain chemistry right now. This was geared toward kids, but I'm sorry, us adults need these things too. And even couching this within the context of the conversation we just had with Nick Red about his own addiction to pornography, marijuana, and alcohol, dabbling, gambling, all of that. When we have these coping skills, they actually change the game for us as an adult. And you don't have to be addicted to something to benefit from all of this. First one, let's start with dopamine. How do you naturally boost dopamine? For you, a kid, how can you implement this within the workplace you're in, helping to provide a win? So get creative with this. But here, let's just start with a basic human interaction. Make your bed. When you make your bed, you get a hit of dopamine. When you splash cold water on your face, you get a hit of dopamine. When you play. Now, play isn't just for kids. There's a reason why there is a return to, quote, grandma and grandpa hobbies. I really laugh at this because these are usually just basic household skills that we did before, but we don't do anymore in our consumer fast-paced culture and workaholic culture. So playing for kids could be something such as Legos and building things. I talked earlier when we were last week, maybe 2 weeks ago, about grandma and grandpa skills and how the brain science on this is amazing, because EMDR is a very popular form of therapy today, especially for overcoming trauma. It's emotional, mental regulation. And EMDR, the movement of EMDR, is imitated in things such as tinkering, writing, knitting. It's those back and forth movements where our brain is able to process our day, our life, the trauma. So playing is a big deal for kids and adults. Also, that dovetails into, you want to hack your dopamine without a screen? Learn a new skill. Practice the new skill. have a win. I'm teaching my 5-year-old and 3-year-old how to read right now. This is a new skill for me and it's really hard, and I feel really good when I make it through a lesson with the two of them. But it's a new skill for them and it's challenging. There are times where, especially my 5-year-old, wants to quit, but how proud she is of herself when she makes it through a whole story, a whole row of new words that she's working through and all the new sounds that she's learning. Practice a new skill. We get so set in our ways, but whether it's choosing to learn an instrument for the first time or picking that back up, it's a form of play. It's a form of practice and engagement, learning a new song if you're already a musician. Number 5. To increase that dopamine, screen free. Be bored. It's actually okay to be bored. Believe it or not, with how busy my day is with my littles, I was bored this weekend. We had a weekend full of plans, lots of fun, been looking forward to different things. And I woke up Saturday morning to my 10-month-old vomiting on my hair and pillow. Made for a fun morning. Thankfully, by noon, he was done throwing up. So we had about 6 hours of it. But you can pray for the little guy. He's still working through stomach bug along with the rest of our household. Love it, though, when it's not the vomit for everyone. I thoroughly appreciate him seeing the upside. But I had a lot of moments, especially yesterday, the second half of today, where I was bored and it started to annoy me. And I said, you know what, Timmy, just go outside. Just go outside and let your brain and your body be at rest. You know what? It's okay, because I'm not a big sitter, to just sit here on the couch and stare out the window. We need that. It's not just that we're getting natural dopamine, but we're resetting our dopamine levels that can be off, and how we need proper balance and engagement with dopamine. Another thing that's big is just having dinner together with other people without your screen naturally boosts your dopamine. Talk about that meal after meal cleanup. After lunch today, I had my girls get the spray bottle. It's a big deal when they get to play with the spray bottle, and they each got to squirt their high chair or their stool or learning tower and scrub it down. And they were so excited, one, to do it, and two, to finish it. Helping clean up is a game changer. I'll never forget, I was a babysitting someone a couple years ago, about 8 years old, and my kids at the time were, 3 and 1, and my 3-year-old takes her plate up to the counter after the meal. And the 8-year-old, I said, hey, take your plate up to the counter. She goes, why? And I said, excuse me? Just by the way, I don't babysit, so it's ironic that this is a rare time that I did. She goes, why? My mom and dad do that. And I said, oh, well, in my house, we all take our plates up to the counter. Even the 1-year-old, if I let her at the time, would try to totter to the counter, although it was my preference to do it myself, because that plate might end up on the ground. And I said, oh, well, you can actually wash your dish as well. I mean, come on, I'm babysitting. It doesn't come free, I jest. But the response was really surprising. I bring this up because I think we as parents have this desire to either get it done quickly, get it done right, well, or to lovingly pamper our kids with things. All great, but all the stats show that kids need chores. And let me tell you, as a millennial who lived with a lot of roommates, whom I finally asked because of how messy and dirty things were, did you ever have chores? Yes, it was a pointed question. And yes, I got the answer I thought. They didn't. It makes a difference in mental health and cleanliness and many things. So those little chores, that little thing of cleaning up, is a game changer. Number 8 for dopamine hit is inventing family games. We love to play I Spy when we're bored. My 5-year-old, I really appreciate when she has a down moment, she starts to get a little frustrated and she goes, hey, how about we play I Spy? So we start looking outside, looking through the house. Just looking outside improves our vision. Really working on that vision engagement not only is increasing dopamine, but it's also increasing better vision, situational awareness, among other things. And another thing that increases your dopamine, reading in general, but reading in bed and relaxing and enjoying that reading. So that's your reading to your kids, or as I try to do, I try to read every night before bed, especially if I've not read that day, minimum 2 to 4 pages. Dopamine hit it is. And oh boy, we've got 9 things for oxytocin, 9 things for serotonin. I want to touch on serotonin briefly. And I'll mention 3 things that I really think are game changers. Because serotonin is one of those big things that people are trying to hack and supplement with mental health today. So a lot of the antidepressants are trying to work on, and you want to change and increase serotonin, get outside in the morning sunlight, 10, 15 minutes. But let that sun, even if it's overcast, hit your face right away. Two, they say stargaze. Look at the stars. And number three, draw. Learning how to draw something new. I'm not a drawer, but hey, I'm starting to learn this with my kids. These things actually hack our brain and improve our brain chemistry. More tomorrow here on Trending, Green Beret, Nick Freitas. So don't go away. Family Rosary is up next.
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5: 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And it's great to be back on air. I saw so many of you over the weekend at the Walk to Mary. Oh my goodness, what a huge crowd. Maggie, you were there too.
6: I was, and I think we had some of the best weather that I've experienced yet. It was such a nice day.
5: Without a doubt. And the wind was at our back, and beautiful sunshine. It was dry. It was cool, but it didn't feel cold. Mm-hmm. And I think they had seven masses that day at the shrine. People from all over the place. My apologies if I didn't stop when people wanted me to get a picture. I just kept walking, right? And somehow I finally made it.
6: Yeah,
5: and this was the 11th time I walked it, 14th time I've been there. And it's true. If you want a house, if you want a spouse, if you want a baby,
6: they didn't say maybe.
5: They came and heard all those testimonies.
6: I heard another one. If you want to reconcile, walk with a smile.
5: There you go. I like that. Yeah, we're hearing all sorts of rhymes coming up these days. People really feel part of it. Folks, we're live tonight, so if you're paying attention, pick up the phone right now. Give us a call, 888-914-9149. That's a toll-free number. 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I'm sure we're going to be sharing lots of pictures from the Walk to Mary today and the days to come. It is Monday, the 4th of May. It's the Joyful Mysteries tonight. And Jim, what day is it for our novena?
7: This is day 12 of our 54-day Rosary novena.
5: Day 12, that's great. And who's helping you out in the studios tonight?
7: Patrick Alog is taking listener prayer intentions on the phones. Dan Axt is the videographer. In Green Bay, Marty Jerry is our audio engineer. And Jennifer Lee picks several prayer intentions from the listeners.
5: Great, we all do all that. Maggie, do you have any prayer intentions?
6: I do. I have a special prayer intention tonight for our Sacred Heart Novena. We ask that the Sacred Heart of Jesus would give us the graces that each of us need in our daily lives. May we ask humbly, and may we receive gratefully.
5: Oh, it's day 15. There we go. Okay, thank you. We got that down there. Well, let's continue to pray for peace and unity in our families, in our church, in our country, peace around the world. And for the safe return for all the pilgrims that came from, I think they came from 50 states. I don't have the final statistics,
6: but
5: I think they did.
6: There's a priest I met from Brazil.
5: Well, there you go. 50 states and a bunch of countries, right? That was so. What did you like most about the Walk to Mary?
6: I just love chatting with all the people. Everybody's got such hope, and they're so excited, and it's just amazing. Mm-hmm. Everybody, it's like a big family.
5: Yep, it is. Okay, well, with that, I think we're ready to begin. In the name of the Father, and of the Son, and of the Holy Spirit, amen. I believe in God, the Father, mighty creator of heaven and earth, and in Jesus Christ, his only Son, our Lord, who was conceived by the Holy Spirit, born of the Virgin Mary, suffered under Pontius Pilate, was crucified, died, and was buried.